0: and tackled.
1: McCown on the return.
0: Was Chapman McCown, but I think that's the long snapper. Yeah, George Shannon, the long snapper, came down and made the tackle. And the Bears will set up here as we start getting a little bit closer to halftime. The rules are very simple. Here, 14-7, the Argos in the lead. The OG of Sports Talk, Jim Rome, heard every weekday right here on Sports Radio Pensacola, 99.1 FM and 1330 AM from 2 to 5 in the afternoon on Sports Radio Pensacola, which is also the home of local talk every weekday morning with the morning kickoff with Will Kennedy from 7 to 9 and Glass Half Full with Jordan Glass from 9 to 10 AM. 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So whoever your team is, Florida, Florida State, Auburn, Alabama, LSU, you've got a place to be during the week right here on Sports Radio Pensacola. On game day. All right, 14-7, 10:15 left in the second quarter. The Argonauts on top of the Bears, but Central Arkansas with the momentum and now with the football, Jordan.
2: Yeah, Uncle Mo going to flow back and forth, I think, in this game between these two teams. So if you're the Argos right now, you just kind of got to weather this storm right now. It is favoring more Central Arkansas. You just got to continue to play great on defense. You did give up the big play to Omalu that led for the touchdown. But honestly, it's even still on that play. You had the strip that knocked it out of his hand while he was running down the field. So almost that became a positive for you. Just Omalu able to recover that in the end zone. So for the Argos, again, right now, I think the message of your Coach Nobles during this, there's a little bit of a break. Continue to weather the storm. We're all right. It's 14-7 Argos right now. Just go out, make some plays for the defense, get a stop, get that offense the ball back, get Tyree back into a rhythm.
0: Donovan Omalu in this one, 6-for-8, 75 yards passing. He's good for 60 yards on the ground and a touchdown as well. That 44-yarder makes his stats look pretty great. 6 carries and 60 yards. And he's hit 5 different wide receivers. They will set up on their own 31-yard line. The Bears going from right to left. Here's Omalu going to hand it off. Coming to the near side, it's Chapman McCown with a little bit of room before he finally gets smashed by Carson Ratliff.
1: Carson Ratliff on the stop.
0: Looks like a first down for the Bears over the left side.
2: Yeah, good job right there by Omalu on that read. He had Brian Puryear just bearing down on him. Puryear going after the quarterback, not accounting for the running back, and it's a big play for the Bears.
0: Yeah, out to the 38-yard line. And it's a 7-yard gain, not quite a first down, 2nd and 3. Here's Omalu in the shotgun with 2 in the backfield. They'll swing it out to the right side. A man in motion going that direction, and then Cam Young, the tailback, and the Argos have the football and say it should be theirs. Cam Young with the catch in the backfield and then headed upfield, hit right at the sticks, hit the ground hard, and the ball came out, but they rule him down at the 40-yard line. They needed 3. They only got 2 with the very quick Cam Young out in the flat. Now here's Omalu in kind of a pistol formation. Omalu, snap it, give it off, going James left, Joyner and a first down on the ground. James Joyner pretty much straight ahead.
1: Dickens, the result of the play.
0: Out of first near the 45-yard line, a first down for the Bears.
2: Got to be careful after that play. Cam Anderson getting involved, a little pushing and shoving. You got to be careful on that. It's always the guy who retaliates, no matter what they do to you. If you're the guy that retaliates, you're the one that's going to draw the flag right now with all the momentum on Central Arkansas' side. Personal foul penalty is not what you need for the Argos.
0: A first down at the Central Arkansas 43-yard line. Donovan Omalu, very dangerous runner in the backfield. Going to hand it off, though, going over the right side. James Washington, the ball comes out. The ball is out on the 50-yard line, and the Argos say they've got it, and they do! A fumble and a recovery by the Argos. A big old hit out there, and Washington actually comes out with one good arm and no football. The Argos have the ball on a turnover. It worked last week. What a hit. Oh, my goodness. Give some love to Kenyon Hunter.
2: Again, he is bringing the lumber tonight and making hits. Between him and Rod Webb, that secondary is definitely, they are bringing some pain to Central Arkansas tonight, and that ball pops out right there. Nice hit by him to dislodge the ball, and a couple of Argos there to recover it. So it'll be 1st and 10. Again, Argos on the plus side of the 50.
0: Wow, 1st and 10, Argos after a fumble recovery. a turnover. Look at the way James Washington's feet just went up off the ground. What a hit by Hunter. That was amazing. I didn't see who recovered it. We'll get it. It'll be first and 10 here for the Argos, going straight ahead on the ground. Not much there. And a lot of extra business at the end of that. I'm still trying to find who recovered that. Give it to Fenema. Will Fenema was the man who fell on the football. Fumble recovery for number two. On that carry, not much there. About a yard straight ahead for the Argos. 8:34 here in the second. And the first turnover of the game. Special teams has been involved, but the first true turnover.
2: Yeah, first turnover of the game. Little surprise there from the Argos that maybe they didn't take a shot downfield off of that turnover on the plus side of the 50, especially trying in the middle of this defensive line. That's a tough place to run against this Bears defense.
0: Second down and 9. T.J. Lane gets the carry this time, going left. A short gain, not quite to the 40-yard line. And there's Travion Taylor. We talked about him earlier. First-team all-conference selection out of Russellville, Arkansas. Spent some time in Northwest Missouri. 6'2", 280. A junior, number 11. He is hard to miss. If your name is Traylor and you're that size, you're playing defensive end. There's no doubt. About a 3-yard gain over the left side there. Leaves third down and 6 for the Argos, leading 14-7 here as we approach midway through the second quarter. A man from the left, that's Giddens, comes in motion. It'll be Tyree Davis taking it over the left side. Has a blocker, but ends up taking pretty good hit. He'll fall forward and come up about 2 yards short. And again, Tyree Davis's helmet comes off. That's like 5 or 6 times that's happened. And Coach Noble's talking to the official on that side. By the way, referee tonight is Gabriel Tomlin. I don't know if that's truly an equipment situation or if they're just grabbing at the face mask, the Bears, when the Argos are down. I don't know. Donovan Leary has to come in again. This is the third time on the field in this one. 2 to the right for Leary, who changes the play at the line of scrimmage. He's got TJ Lane on his left hip from the left hash to the 38-yard line. Argos need 2 here, 4th down and 2. It'll be Lane up the middle, and it looks like he's got it. He needed to get to the 35-yard line, and they will spot him ahead. TJ Lane. Nope, it is Markell Townsend. 0-8. You know how that goes. Markell Townsend, first down Argos.
2: And going back to Tyree's helmet coming off with Coach Nobles coming out there, yeah, I'm not entirely sure. Like you said, I don't think it's equipment. I think there's something going on that's being seen by Coach Nobles. Maybe we're not seeing it, but Coach Nobles definitely seeing it. Had a couple of words with the official after that play, but looks like Tyree back in with his helmet on, ready to go.
0: That's 6 or 7 times now. That is, and I don't see any dangling straps out there. Balanced set this time. Davis will fake to the tailback and go downfield. He's got a man, and it will be caught for a touchdown. Bright Cannon from the 42-yard line. Touchdown, Argos. Tyree Davis to Bright Cannon.
2: Didn't call his name a lot last week. It was a name we thought we might call a lot last week against SIU just simply because of his speed. And you see right there just going down the seam, beating his defender step for step and getting into the end zone for the Argos. Bright Cannon so far showing up special teams and offense for the Argos tonight.
0: Man, pound it inside, and then go up top. And that combination worked just perfectly. Extra point attempt on the way for the Argos. For the chance to go up by 2 scores and 14 points, and it is up and good. Brogan Weber makes it 21-7, 5:51 left here in the second quarter. What a great first half so far for the Argos as Bright Cannon gets past the deepest man back and makes the Bears pay. 21-7, second quarter. Argo football on Sports Radio Pensacola, 99.1 FM and AM 1330.
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0: Tyre Davis with a touchdown running and now one pass and a 42-yard touchdown to Bright Cannon, the sophomore out of Parkland, Florida. And it's 21-7. Argos on top of the Bears. As Tyler Patterson's kickoff ends up going out. No, it'll be a fair catch taken by McCown. And he'll kneel down, and it's first and 10 for the Bears coming out the other way. Well, Donovan Amalo has shown that he can move the football if the Bears can maintain possession. One of my keys to the game was turnovers in this one because I felt like these teams are evenly matched. Right now, the Argos leading the turnover battle and leading the ballgame, 21-7.
2: Yeah, and I think right now Coach Noble's looking at this game on the whole so far for the first half. You've got to like what you're seeing from both sides of the ball. And really, that Amalo touchdown run was a play that broke down. He took off running and had wide open middle of the field.
0: Fumbled it to himself, by the way, as he scored on that one as well. From the right hash, 25-yard line for the Bears. Four wide receivers set here for Amalo. Wants to throw the ball. The lefty scrambles up the middle. Lots of room here. Gets a block. 30, 35. Going to get tackled about the 35-yard line.
1: Down by Cam Anderson.
0: Quick decision there. You can hear it. Cam and Anderson with the tackle of Donovan Amalo. 9-yard gain. Second down and one. The PA announcer is doing my job for me right now.
2: Yeah, and Byron Perrier getting into the backfield there, but it kind of where he made it to opened up that space for Amalo to run through.
0: Second and one. Here's a swing pass going to the right side.
1: Amalo's pass
0: and getting across. The ball is out again. The ball is out again, and the Argos have fallen on it again. That pass to Cam Young coming out of the backfield. He gets popped. The ball comes loose, and the Argos get another turnover. My goodness.
2: Looked like that might have been Jamari Dickens on the hit that knocked the ball out for the Argos there. Yeah, nice job again just bringing the hit stick, and it looks like it is going to be first and 10 Argos. They might take a look at this. I don't know. This was a little closer than the previous fumble. We'll have to see. Central Arkansas has already kind of requested one look at the play. We'll see right here. Nice hit there to dislodge the ball, and it is most definitely out.
0: I don't know how they could possibly be thinking there was something else. By the way, big hit by Desmond Green.
2: Yeah.
0: Desmond Green came across and laid the first hit, spun Cam Young around, and then, yeah, big hit there by Eli Webb to finish it off. First and 10, Argos leading 21-7 here in the second quarter, and Jakari Mazzell will take an end around, a little sweep that really never got going. Not too much.
1: A loss of one. Second down and 11.
2: Yeah, curious to see here for the Argos how much they continue to try to attack east and west against this Central Arkansas defense. It's a defense that has a lot of great speed on it. They're able to close down those lanes when they try to stretch those plays out. You saw last drive that north and south pass downfield led to a touchdown. Let's see if the Argos don't go more to that here on this drive.
0: Leading it 21-7, 5-12 in the second quarter. From the right hash, a tight formation, two receivers for Tyre Davis looking to throw the ball now, scrambling a little bit left, finds a man. It's Oliver Van Dyke again coming free. Tyre going deep into the checkdowns to find Van Dyke on a drag route over the middle.
1: It is third down.
0: And it'll come up short, but third down and three on that one to the 28-yard line of the Bears. On another Argo fumble recovery, big hits by the defense.
2: And I think right there what you're seeing on that previous play by Tyre, he's starting to do exactly what we talked about in the first quarter. He's working through his progressions, finding those guys deeper downfield and those backup routes.
0: From the left hash, two on the short side of the field, the near side. Here's Davis going to snap it and hand it off going up the middle. A good little burst of speed for TJ Lane near to the 20-yard line, but a first down for the Argos. And again, up front, boy, the Argos are blocking like crazy.
2: Firing off the ball, and I think that play call right there lets you know Coach Nobles was more than intent on going for it on fourth down once again as a nice little read there to hand it off to TJ Lane. He's able to pick up the first down, but had they not gotten that, I definitely think Coach Nobles was ready to go for it.
0: Left hash, 21-yard line for Tyre Davis, first and 10. Wants to throw, goes to the left, the short side, caught by the tight end, upfield diving across. Tyler Dawson. With his first contribution on the stat sheet, little 5-yard gain on the near side.
1: It's second down.
0: It'll be second down and five at the 13-yard. No, it's much shorter than that. They gave Dawson the the dive that he had at the end of that. He didn't step out of bounds or until he made it to the 13. So it's actually second down and about a yard and a half for the Argos, leading 21-7, nearing halftime. Here's a little inside pitch to Jake Robinette. First down for the Argos. Not much there, but just enough.
1: Ashton Williams made
0: and that's one way to get Jake the football, I guess.
2: I was going to say, last week we talked about it. That is definitely a guy you need to have touching the football if you're this Argo offense. Nice job on the fake the read option. Hit him on a shovel pass. He's able to get up enough yardage to the 10-yard line. Looks like it'll be first and goal Argos.
0: About a 3-yard completion, technically, to Jake Robinette out of Bradenton, Florida. A familiar face as Central Arkansas will call timeout at 2:03.
1: This will be a 30-second timeout.
0: Okay, we're going to keep it here. So first down and 10, technically. Yeah, maybe it's first and goal. The ball is just outside the 10, and they put the sticks down. First and goal for the Argos right here. Not quite to the 2-minute timeout, by the way. That was kind of unusual. Strange place for a timeout. The Argos could put the hurt on if they can get it in here right before halftime.
2: No, you're absolutely right. And I think right there, you see the coaching staff for Central Arkansas felt like their defense was a little bit back on their heels and kind of out of place on the last couple of plays. So they kind of wanted to take a little bit of time there, kind of reset their defense, make sure everybody's on the same page. Now it's first and goal. Argos already up 21-7. Last thing you need from Central Arkansas is to go down three scores.
0: Two receivers to the left, and now Giddens will come through the set just a little bit. Snap it to Tyre Davis. He's going to go right. Gets a little block, trying to find the corner, and the edge does a stutter step and goes out of bounds very awkwardly at the 8-yard line. I did not like the way that looked. But it is a 3-yard gain. Oh, that's
1: this is the 2-minute timeout.
0: A 3-yard loss, according to the notes here, officially. So, all right, 2-minute timeout. We'll take a timeout as well. 21-7, Argos leading the Bears, and on the doorstep when we come back on Sports Radio Pensacola 99.1 FM and AM 1330.
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0: Welcome back, everybody. The Argos on top, 21-7, after a 2-yard gain by Tyre Davis. It'll be second down and goal at the 8-yard line for the Argos, trying to really finish off this half strong.
1: Or contestant number three on the 5-yard line.
0: And so far, I mean, Jordan, you could not ask for more on the defense. The way those guys are hitting and playing right now, they can see what's coming from Amalo. They've had the one break on contain up the middle for the win for the touchdown, but it has been a very good half defensively for UWF.
2: It has been a very solid defense half here for the Argos, like you said. And I think, again, going back to it, not to keep harping on it, not to keep bringing it up, but the tackling was such a problem last week. A lot of missed tackles allowing extra 5 or 10 yards after a play. Not seeing that here tonight against the Bears offense, it really could hurt you if you're allowing that. They've had a couple of opportunities where maybe they've missed the tackles, but for the most part, like you said, they are making sure that they are sure tackling tonight here on defense.
0: Three to the left for Tyre Davis with TJ Lane with him in the backfield from the 8-yard line. Second and goal. Man comes through the set, snap it and give it off to Lane. Nope. It'll be Tyre Davis with a little flip to the right side. It's in for a score. Touchdown, Argos. Tyler Dawson with his second catch tonight scores to put the Argos on top. 27-7 going in here near halftime.
2: Yeah, big drive there for Tyler Dawson. Two big catches for the Argos, including that one right there to push the lead now. You said, Brian, 27-7. This Argo team starting to roll.
0: 1:49 left in the half. Weber on for the extra point for the Argos. After an 8-yard touchdown, pass play from Tyree Davis to Tyler Dawson. Extra point is on the way, and it is up and good. And for the note takers out there, the holder is Cannon Cowie, the backup quarterback. I wanted to make sure, if his mom is listening, that I got his name on the radio because I know how important that is. So 28-7 at 1:49 in this second quarter in Conway, Arkansas, where it is. The high temperature today, earlier today, was 100 degrees, and it is still all of that. And now it's a matter of maintaining and staying focused and continuing to play really great football, because I have a feeling the Bears, who will take the second half kickoff, might have a response for the Argos at some point in the near future.
2: Yeah, absolutely. And I think you look at the Argos last week against SIU, had a chance to put that game away, but turnovers, fumbles allowed SIU to kind of climb back in, especially in that second half. So that's something to keep an eye on. Like you said, Central Arkansas in that second half. Can the Argos put this one away as they're up now by score 28-7?
0: After the fumble recovery, that was a 7-play, 35-yard drive that only took 3:23 to put it in the house. The kickoff is taken by the Bear receiver, and he slips, and a knee goes down at inside the 5-yard line. So now two punt returns and a kickoff return inside the 5. Dakari Anderson, the wide receiver who had the return, put his knee down at the 3. Wow, another big break.
2: Yeah, more special teams miscues here for the Bears. Again, they just allow Gunners to get down the field on the punts to field it with inside the 5. You have the blocked punt, the 2 blocked punts, actually. And now right here, you see just slip as he's making the catch. Kind of comes off his feet, falls down with a knee down, and it'll be 1st and 10 from their own 3-yard line for the Bears.
0: So it's Donovan Amalo in his end zone again after a kickoff return at the 3-yard line. 3 to the near side, and Amalo wants to throw. He'll scramble, get out of his end zone to the 5 to the 10-yard line near the sideline. Gets dragged down from behind by Byron Puryear, and it'll be a penalty on top of that. As he was out of bounds at the 15-yard line, they're going to say he dragged him down from behind a little bit late. Right on the sideline. Tough place for that penalty.
7: Defense number 1.
0: They'll get him for a horse collar.
7: Automatic first down.
0: Add 15 to that. Take it out to the 30-yard line. Huge break there for the Bears.
2: Yeah, big break right there. Puryear just trying to chase him down, and you see the speed of Amalo able to get to the corner, turn the corner. Puryear again trying to make the tackle, but just getting that hand right inside the back part of that shoulder pad, right above that nameplate on the jersey for Amalo, and that led to that that penalty.
0: Yeah, the bummer is he didn't need to do it because he was going out of bounds and stepped on the sideline. So
1: following the penalty, 1st and 10, Bears at the 29.
0: Those are the breaks at the 29-yard line, 1st down and 10 for the Bears. Argos leading at 28-7 as we tick down near 1 minute left in the first half. A man through the motion sets up trips to the left of Amalo in the shotgun. Snap it and give it off. James, a little run going up the middle. Very conservative play. James Joyner, not much there.
1: Ty Conzi,
0: first man to him. And tick-tock goes to clock. I'm very surprised at that. Out to the 31-yard line, a 2-yard gain there by James Joyner. And now a timeout.
2: Yeah, you almost have to wonder if the Bears here more so playing it safe to close out the first half. They don't want to give the Argos any more momentum and possibly a 35-7 lead or even a 31-7 lead heading into the half.
0: It's a timeout by the Argos at 1:35 remaining. Coming up at halftime, we are going to try to get a check-in with Coach Nobles, which takes more technology than you realize, folks.
2: Yes.
0: And coordination and a lot of, and more, usually more human beings than we have that we bring out from the ADX Communications Army. But we also have a ton of scores to look at. It's been an exciting day in football. And so we'll take you through that, recap this first half as well. After the timeout at 1:48 on the clock, The Bears from the 31-yard line. Amalo back to pass from the shotgun. Has to flush again. Runs to his left. Going to chuck it downfield and throws it away smartly. And again, defensive pressure from the Argos forcing Amalo out of the pocket.
2: Yeah, a little bit better job there by the Argos of kind of forming a little bit of a wall with a couple of players and following Amalo as he tried to roll out. That way, that cut down that lane that he's used so far several different times tonight. So Argos kind of starting to leave a spy out there a little bit, and I think that's going to be something we see continuing on into the second half, spying on a guy like Amalo. But the problem is that takes away a guy in coverage downfield.
0: Just under a minute and a half left in the half. Argos hoping to get the ball back with a little bit of time. And here, third down and 8, a very important play. Amalo back to pass, looking right. Now wants to run out from the pocket and downfield. He goes for a first down, but he's still inbounds before he eventually slips and falls around the 45-yard line. There's also a little extra something at the end of that play as well. I see a flag on the field. The blockers on the perimeter ended up in a suplex, a personal foul. Going to be called on the Argonauts at the end of that play. I think those guys were just blocking him. I thought I saw the Argo player was the one that went skyward. But there's Amalo again coming out, pulling it down and running.
2: Yeah, not quite sure exactly. Yeah, I think just a little retaliation there like we were talking about a moment ago. You can't be the guy. Rod Webb coming in there, little shove after the play. Rod felt like he was getting held, and the Argo sideline felt like he was getting held on that play there on the outside. That's what brought it down to the ground, and then once they got up, Rod gives him a little shove there, draws that penalty. You can't be the guy that retaliates.
0: If you were to compare, never mind. You can tell by my voice how I feel about that. So first down at the 42-yard line after the penalty, the Bears in Argo territory, a rare moment for them in that situation. And here goes Amalo again on the little play fake, the RPO, and he scrambles across deeper into Argo territory as the clock continues to tick down toward halftime. 28-7, UWF in the lead, but the Bears trying to put something together here. You talked about the middle eight, too, Jordan, in your Frontier Motors keys to the game, and we're in that right now as the Bears will get the ball to start the second half. Here, it's Amalo with four wide receivers from the 36-yard line. He wants to throw, and now chucking it away as he's dragged down to the ground. It's incomplete, but almost a sack by Patrick Hisataki, and they have to think about this as grounding. Jordan, that's got to be grounding in every country in America.
2: They're having a conversation about it, but I don't think they're going to call it.
0: Oh, they're going to give it. They're not going to say grounding because they did have an intended receiver near the line, or the ball past the line of scrimmage. There was nobody over there for him to catch the ball, the passes. Amalo goes down. He just chucked it out there. Give some love to Hisataki on the hustle play. Look at him. Just gets, oh, that's a sack. Oh, it's so close. Instead, an incomplete pass stops the clock also for the Bears. It's third down and 4 now from the 36-yard line for Amalo. In the shotgun, back to pass, looking short over the right side. It's incomplete, and that'll set up fourth down and 4. On the coverage, Eli Bertrand. We called his name earlier with a great play. He had the block, didn't he have it?
2: He did have the block, yeah. And he also had a nice job on that run by Amalo a moment ago where he was stopped about after a gain of about 5 or 6. Nice job shedding a block and going and making the tackle there. So Bertrand definitely stepping up here in game 2 for the Argos.
0: This is a huge play. It's 4th and 4. The ball's at the 36. They got to get to the 32-yard line, the Bears. Trying to keep a drive alive for points before halftime. Argos looking for a big stop here. Amalo slaps his hands together and then looks to the sideline, and now they're going to change the play. Four wide receivers set for Amalo, the sophomore quarterback, and now they're going to call timeout. They were just trying to get the Argos to jump.
2: Yeah, trying to get 5 the easy way there, but credit the Argos. Staying disciplined right there. No matter how many times Amalo clapped his hands or made any kind of movement, they stayed on their side. So it'll be a 4th down coming up. We'll see what the Bears decide to do.
0: 39 seconds left before halftime. 28-7, Argos on top. We want to thank our sponsors tonight. Thanks to Argo HVAC, Southeast Air Shuttle, Frontier Motors, Bamboo Willys, and Hooters on Pensacola Beach, the Escambia County Sheriff's Office, and our friends at Emerald Coast Utilities Authority, ECUA. Also, Penn Air Credit Union on the air with us this season. We appreciate your support, and we're always looking for more. In fact, I just know in the next couple of weeks, between now and Austin Peay in 2 weeks, that roster of all of the support that we have for UWF football on the radio is definitely going to grow. Okay, after the timeout, the Bears still want to go for it. Four wide receivers here again from Amalo. All he does is live in the shotgun. I keep saying it, but it's very repetitive. Back to pass. He'll swing it into the right side. It's caught. Going upfield, Cam Young, who fumbled last time, is hit and dropped and short.
2: Guess who?
0: And Bertrand again with the stop, gets the ball back and stops the Bears with about 35 seconds remaining here in the first half. What a hit by Bertrand in the open field on Cam Young, who fumbled last time he had the ball, and now he's going to get hit even harder every time he touches it.
2: Yeah, another job right there. Nice job right there by Bertrand, throwing his blocker off there out on the perimeter and being able to make that tackle. So it'll be first and 10 now, Argos. Let's see if Coach Nobles gets a little aggressive. Like you said, about 35 seconds or so left in the half. They do have a couple of timeouts. So Tyree Davis getting a little bit more comfortable throwing the ball here in the second quarter. Let's see if this Argos open it up a little bit offensively, or if they stay conservative and just head to the half.
0: 34 seconds left in the half. Ball spotted at the 34-yard line. Three to the right for Tyree Davis. He'll drop back. He wants to run. He pulls it down. Now trouble comes, and he'll get sacked. And again, the helmet comes off at the end of the play.
1: Tavion Traylor makes the stop.
0: Tavion Traylor with the stop as Tyree Davis looked like he was one. I thought he was going to run the ball from the very start of that play, but it maybe not, because he dropped back and the pocket definitely collapsed.
2: Yeah, and there you see his helmet come off again. I think we got a good look at it that time. They might want to tighten his chin strap up a little bit at half. Just kind of a guy rolling over him, hit his face mask, and that was enough to kind of pop it off his head. So
7: his helmet came off as a result of the play. By rule, a 10-second runoff is applied. However, that is negated. Excuse me. That is accepted. Clock operator, please reset the game clock to 17 seconds. It will run on my signal.
0: So the Argos have two timeouts, but they decided not to use one there. Donovan Leary back out on the field. Looks like they're just going to kneel on this one. The Bears have a timeout, but why would you do that? 17 seconds left in the half. 28-7 Argos.
2: I don't even think they need to snap it, because the clock got started on the whistle, so it's just running down now. I think they're just going to let it run down and head into the half.
0: All right. We're going to keep it right here for just a moment and keep an eye out for
1: That's
0: Coach.
1: The first half, our score, West Florida 28.
0: 28-7.
8: Let's go. Keep jabbing.
0: All right. 28-7.
8: Yeah, I'm ready.
0: Okay, Coach Nobles, you with us?
8: Yeah, I'm with you.
0: What a first half. What are your thoughts on the way your team's playing so far?
8: Yeah, I like our guys, how they're playing. You know, we got some self-inflicted penalties and really just mistakes, not as many penalties that have slowed us down, and it could make it worse here. But this is a great opportunity to find out what our team's about and see if we can keep our foot on the gas pedal and go play another two quarters to make it a four-quarter game.
0: We love how your team is hitting on defense right now. Are you happy with the physicality
8: or
0: what?
8: Yeah, so do I.
0: Yeah. Yeah, all right.
8: Yeah, you're daggum right I am. You're daggum right I am. I like how these guys are hitting, man. It don't matter where we go. We hit hard, make people remember how it feels to play us.
0: Yes, sir. Keep it up. Go fire up the boys.
8: All
0: Have
8: right.
0: a good
8: go
0: second half. Caleb Nobles with the check-in right there at the end of the half. 28-7. UWF on top of the Central Arkansas Bears in the Argos UAC debut. Halftime coming up next. 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
0: 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My goodness. I mean, Jordan, far from perfect.
2: Right, yeah.
0: But just about a perfect first half, including getting some conversational notes there from Coach Caleb Nobles as he walked off the field.
2: And I love how fired up he is. And just the fact that we get that sound bite of, yeah, you bet. When we go wherever we go, we're going to make sure they know that we're there. They're going to feel us. That he is fired up. I think this team is fired up. Going back to what we talked about that chip on the shoulder, this is the first conference game. Last week it was the first D1 game. They looked prepared for that, but also was still kind of trying to feel it out and see what it was going to be like. This is that first conference game. They want to make a statement, and so far they're doing that, up 28-7 and a half.
0: What do you think of the way it must feel on the field for the Argos as the players looking at each other in fall camp and trying to figure out who are you and all that? And then probably being able to tell that you got some players, and then growing confidence in knowing and seeing all the people that are contributing defensively, and how that must just be oxygen for everybody on that football team getting fired up going, you know what?
2: Yeah.
0: Not only are you good, I can trust you and look at the plays you're making. I just see nothing but really good things.
2: Well, I think some of those call sheets we're seeing on the sideline are actually rosters, so when they go to give guys high five, they can know their name, because 73 new faces. I'm sure there's still, hey, who are you again? What position do you play? I'm sure there's still some newness to this team still as they're working through, but overall, man, like you said, this team is starting to understand that, hey, we can do this. We've built this trust together through fall camp. It's starting to show on the field with what we're seeing here from the Argos on both sides of the field. Really, all three phases of the game, offense, defense, and special teams, are showing up for the Argos tonight.
0: 28-7, Argos at the half. We have a little thing we do in the postgame show called the Utility Player of the Game. I'm going to break it out right now, because I'll tell you, a guy who's introducing himself around to his friends is Eli Bertrand.
2: Absolutely. Absolutely. Multiple plays where he's shed blocks, gotten back there and made tackles, as we saw right there on that fourth down play on that last drive for UCA, and then getting in there on special teams as well with the blocked punt.
0: And we've seen Will Fenema with a fumble recovery. We have seen a big, big hit. That was Carson Ratliff, actually, who came in and had that first big hit on Cameron Young on the fumble recovery. I think it was Eli Webb that had landed on the fumble.
2: I believe so. Eli or Rod. Yeah, it was one of the Webb brothers.
0: Okay, well, 19 or 0. Usually not too hard to tell the difference between the two of them. But Tyler Dawson getting into the game with a touchdown reception as well. Bright Cannon with a 42-yard touchdown catch. TJ Lane with a 3-yard touchdown run. And Tyray Davis, one of the keys to the game. Continue to be balanced. Continue to make good plays, great plays. Make good decisions. And when the layup is there, make the layup. And I'd say he has actually done better than that and actually created some offense. He's gotten aggressive. It's paid off downfield. Tyray Davis's game is on point right now.
2: It's on point. He's making the layups, as you said, and you're starting to see that comfortableness grow. That what Coach Nobles was talking about with us in the pregame about just getting him settled down. I think that was one of the things last week. Again, Tyray getting that first start is a D1 game. There's a lot to be excited about, a lot to be amped up about. And you saw it on some of the throws. Pulling the string a little too tight, a little too high, a little too low on some throws last week. He's had a couple of missed throws in this game, but for the most part, he's playing a great game.
0: Well, we talked about the Utility Player of the Game. We mentioned a few guys in there. The Utility Player of the Game presented by Emerald Coast Utilities Authority. 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It's halftime, 28-7, Argos on top of the Bears in Conway, Arkansas, and we've got more for you when we return on Sports Radio Pensacola 99.1 FM and AM 1330.
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0: And welcome back, everybody. Brian Prowitz here with Jordan Glass. And opening night here in the UAC so far, and the Argos on top 28-7. We're going to give you some stats from this one. Let's take you through just the scoring plays themselves and how we got here. So early in the first quarter, the Argos opened up with the ball and were able to get downfield. I don't think it was their opening drive, but Tyre Davis ran in from 7 yards. Oh, yeah. So, yeah, the Argos had the ball, and they had to give it back. And then it was the punt, Michael Schein. They had it at the 3-yard line. It was downed on the punt. And the Bears set up camp at the 3-yard line, didn't make much hay, had to punt the ball from their own end zone. Eli Bertrand comes flying in with the block. It goes out of bounds at the 7-yard line, and it sets up a 7-yard field for the Argos, and Tyre Davis took it in from 7 yards out with 9:09 to go in the first to put the Argos up 7-0. Shortly after that, well, again, more great play by the defense, set up a fairly short field for the Argos, and it was TJ Lane going in from 3 yards out at 3:19 in the first, completing a 47-yard drive. The Argos continued to, in the first half of this football game, start drives on the plus side of the field.
2: Yeah, that's been a continuous theme for the Argos, and I think when you take a, if you were to be a fly on the wall inside that Central Arkansas locker room right now, the message to the team is going to be special teams miscues, because a lot of those special teams miscues are what set up the Argos or set up UCA deep in their own territory, which ultimately led to the Argos getting on that plus side of the 50. So special teams miscues helping out the Argos, a couple of turnovers helping out as well. Everything kind of going in the favor of the guys in blue and green right now.
0: But the Bears did respond. It was Donovan Amalo on a 44-yard touchdown run to get the Bears on the board, their only score of the game so far. One of those, Jordan, where he broke contain. We talked about that being a key to the game. He is fast. He makes decisions quickly, and when he pulls it down and runs, he is dangerous, and he's found several times, actually, quite a bit of room in the middle of the field. And in this case, he took it down the middle of the field for a 44-yard touchdown. The interesting thing about that is that he actually fumbled the ball right about as he fell in the end zone and ended up falling on it to get a nice fumble recovery touchdown on top of his 44-yard scamper. And they started on the 1-yard line. That was a 6-play, 99-yard drive for the Bears. And you know they've got that in them, but the defense for the Argos continues to force turnovers. And late in the second quarter, the Argos score a touchdown on a 35-yard touchdown from Tyre Davis to Bright Cannon. And then they score again with a minute 49 to go in the first half on an 8-yard touchdown pass from Tyre Davis to Tyler Dawson. And nice job by Brogan Weber to be there for all the extra points. And so the Argos are on top 28-7. So far, Tyre Davis, 128 yards passing. Amalo with just 80. On the ground, both quarterbacks are the leading rushers. Tyre Davis with 43. And Amala with 98, a lot of them coming on that 44-yard touchdown run. And how about the I'm he's so new still. I still have to go look up his name, but Armbruster. I'm looking for the Gage Armbruster. I had a last name, but not the first. Gage Armbruster with a 38-yard reception. And, I mean, that was a great play as well. So now Tyree's starting to find some other guys on the field as well. I like it when you look down the list of receiving receptions and you see a lot of names.
2: Yeah, Tyree definitely starting to work more through his progressions. That's something we talked about getting him to do more of in the first quarter. You saw him do it in the second quarter. I think that just comes along with being more comfortable. So Tyree working through the progressions. On the defensive side for Amalu, how you're going to slow him down in the second half, especially when the play breaks down. Something we saw in that last drive there that I think we're going to see do happen more for the Argos in the second half. They're going to have a spy. One of these fantastic linebackers they have is going to stay up, and his job is going to be keeping an eye on Amalu. When guys like Byron Purrier get into the backfield and they wrap around the sides and it opens up that middle lane that Amalu's been taking advantage of, that spy is going to be there to shut that down. I think that's what we're going to see more from the Argos, trying to limit those plays, because right now the one big play for the Bears in this game is that Amalu run that's led to their touchdown. If they can shut that down and continue what they've done on other parts of the defense, Argos should be pretty good in the second half.
0: Cleaning up the stats a little bit here, Tyree Davis 10 for 12 for 128 yards and two touchdowns on the ground, seven carries for 43 yards and a touchdown. TJ Lane, 20 yards on five tries and a touchdown. Markell Townsend, six carries for 14 yards. On the receiving end of things, Gage Armbruster, one catch for 38 yards. Bright Cannon with the touchdown and two catches for 35 yards. Oliver Van Dyke, two catches for 23 yards. And Tyler Dawson with the touchdown catch, two catches for 16. TJ Lane with a catch for 9. Markell Townsend out of the backfield, a catch for 4 yards. And Jake Robinette with the little 3-yard shuffle pass gets on the statistic sheet here as well. And yeah, the Florida, West Florida fumble recoveries, Eli Webb and Will Fenema. Defensively, Carson Ratliff, 7 tackles. Look at this line for Cameron Anderson. 6 tackles, 4 solo, 1 sack, and 1 TFL. Byron Purrier with a TFL, a half a TFL, and Fenema also. But 1 sack for the defense. And then Roderick Webb getting credit for a couple of pass defenses as well. Just a great first half of football for West Florida. They lead it 28-7. We'll come back and take a look at the Hooters scoreboard when we return. It's 28-7 here with the Argos on top of the Bears on Sports Radio Pensacola, 99.1 FM and AM 1330.
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0: All right, welcome back here at halftime, 28-7. The Argos on top of Central Arkansas. The next action for the Argos is going to be at home against Austin Peay. 2 weeks from tonight, it'll be family night. We'll take the air at 5:30 and kick it at 6 o'clock at Darrell Gooden Stadium. And looking forward to having these guys back again after this road trip up to Central Arkansas. Let's take a look at the Hooters scoreboard around the UAC. Abilene Christian at number, by the way, number 25, West Florida, 28, Central Arkansas, 7.
2: That's right, yeah.
0: The Argos in the stats perform, stats perform FCS top 25. There's the Argos right at the bottom. The ranked
2: little bit of conversation on which one to follow for us this week. We're still getting used to the D1 rankings at the FCS level, but you know what? We found one where the Argos are ranked. We're going to go with that one.
0: Central Arkansas 24th in the coaches' poll, but what do they know? We're going with Stats Perform. They're our new favorite. Anyway, Abilene Christian at Texas Tech. What a draw there for Abilene Christian. Texas Tech 17-3 at halftime. Austin Peay at Vanderbilt, another FCS-FBS ball game. And I'll tell you, the Govs are hanging with the Commander, the Commodores 15-9. Oh, a few minutes into the third quarter. Jacksonville State over Eastern Kentucky at the half, 35-7. Earlier today, Tarleton State with the win over FBS Bowling Green, 20-13. Tarleton State, of course, obviously going to be contended with their fifth in both polls. FCS going into that, but that win over Bowling Green, a big one, 20-13 for Tarleton State for the Texans. And then Arkansas beat North Alabama 31-14. It was fun to watch that one for a little while. Anyway, North Alabama had a little bit for Arkansas, but obviously not enough to hang in there. Let's take a look at the top 25. So much good stuff going on today. Texas A&M ahead of Missouri State at the half, 19-0. Michigan over Western Michigan at the two-minute timeout in the second, 7-3 is all.
2: Yikes.
0: BYU leading Utah Tech in the second quarter, 21-0. Number two, Oregon over Boise State, 34-27. Sigh of relief. Meanwhile, Houston beating Oregon State today, 33-20. Ohio State over Ball State, 56-3. Georgia beat Tennessee State, 63-3. Texas over Texas State, 59-7. Indiana, 52. North Texas, 16. Are there any upsets at all? It's all lopsided. Alabama over East Carolina, 48-10. Final. Penn State beat Marshall, 45-0. Tennessee over Furman, 56-9. And Iowa, 40. Illinois, nothing. Clemson and LSU kicking off about right now. That's a dandy. You'll be talking about that one this week for sure.
2: Actually, they are in a weather delay, so there's about another 50 minutes before they'll kick that one off. So that'll be probably 9 o'clock our time.
0: That's great for all you Tiger fans, LSU fans. You don't have to worry about your game. You can just stay with this one for a while. But a huge one, all the controversy around that as well. So lots of lopsided sort of that opening week one slate. But, hey, it's college football, and we love it. This scoreboard update brought to you by Hooters, home of world-famous wings. The only score we're worried about, Argos 28, Bears 7 at halftime. 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
0: 28-7, Argos on top as we get ready to start the second half in Conway, Arkansas. It's been so hot all day and still
1: the kick goes into the end zone. The Bears
0: very hot and a lot of pressure on the Bears now as they're going to start with the ball to start the second half. The kick goes through the back of the end zone and we're playing football. On the scoreboard, I also wanted to go through and take a look at what was happening in the coming days for UWF sports. Because women's volleyball and men's and women's soccer and women's golf are all playing as well. And I wanted to, at halftime, go through some of those results. I'm not going to have time, but I also want to just make sure everybody knows that we are aware there's more than just football when we talk D1 at UWF. But right now, the focus is on the gridiron, and here's a play-action fake and a pass to the left side. It's complete, and a short gain over the left side there for Central Arkansas. Let's see what they have coming out at the half, Jordan, because the Bears have to find some momentum, and they're going to go right back to the line. That was a completion to Ty Durham, a 5-yard play at the 30-yard line. Now it'll be a pass to the right side. It's tipped and picked off, going the other way. It's a Curry line. Could he come up with pick sixes 2 weeks in a row? He does! Touchdown Argos! Oh my goodness! What an answer by the Argos defense! A pick six, a Curry Lied. We know your name this week, man. 34-7.
2: And Coach Noble's right there, the first one to greet him on the sideline to say, attaboy. Beautiful job reading the route. Tips it to himself and picks it off, takes it all the way back to the house for a touchdown, Argos. Beautiful job right there. You were asking, what was the Bears going to bring to the table? Quick passes. And

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3: All right, 35-7. The Argos on top. On the pick six from a Curry light, all he does is just run them back, Jordan. 2 weeks in a row.
4: Number
3: two
4: for four two,
3: comes
4: yeah.
3: up with pick sixes. Unbelievable.
4: I mean, if number four gets on the field, you better pay attention to where he's at. Maybe throw to the opposite side if you're the opposing offense. But another a great job right there again. Lied recognizing the quick pass. It looked like that was going to be something the Bears were going to go to consistently with that tempo. And he did a nice job right there of jumping the route. He's back out on the field, and he's going to be he's like maybe lined up to the near side here.
3: Well, the Bears still have to throw the football, and they're trying to get their guy going. Donovan Amalo actually is outpaced himself running, more yards rushing than passing in this one, but he's got to throw again, and he's rolling to his left. He's got a short guy. He'll throw it in the short, in the flat. He's also not very tall, but he was looking for his man just upfield. Jalen Washington, kind of the check down. That's what I was trying to get to, Jordan. Jalen Washington with a catch and about a two-yard gain, and the Bears don't have any time to waste. They go right back to the line of scrimmage from the left hash, the 26-yard line, second down and nine. It'll be a handoff going up the middle. Jalen Washington puts his head down into the line of scrimmage, blasts ahead for a gain of about two. That's not going to chop into the lead, but the Bears feel like they still need to be able to run the football. Here in the third quarter, the Argos are up 35-7. Last week, 20.5 points. This week, 7.5 underdogs. And the Argos having a response to those numbers. Gain of about two sets up third and seven now from the 28-yard line. Four receivers here for Donovan Amalo. He'll send a man further wide in motion and drop back to pass. Here comes some pressure, and he gets taken down for a sack. Hello again from Byron Perrier, coming in with a sack with one arm. Grabbed a hold of Amalo and took him down. And the Bears are going to have to punt the ball going backwards after throwing a pick six in the previous drive.
4: Yeah, you see right there, nice job by Perrier, that strength on full display. He's having to fight off the offensive lineman as he comes around the edge. He sticks that big paw out there, gets a hold of Amalu, and just slings him down to the ground. Nice job there by this Argo defense following that pick six with a quick three and out.
3: Christian Ware Terry was also right there as well. They line up to punt the ball away. Wyatt Salter had one blocked earlier. This one he gets away clean. It'll bounce and skip and roll. Bright Cannon chasing it. Going to have to pick it up. Bobbling the ball. Chase it all the way back to like his 15-yard line. Finally, the defense will get there and knock him down. That was a very costly bounce and roll. I think Bright Cannon touched it and then decided he better field it or it was going to go the other way. And the Bears come up with a defensive spark, but it is a 35-7 lead for the Argos. We'll take a timeout and continue here in the third quarter. Argos have the ball when we come back on Sports Radio Pensacola 99.1 FM and AM 1330.
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3: 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WEBY, Milton, Pensacola. 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
1: Indeed, Saturday night, happy week one to everybody, and a 35-7 lead for the Argos, probably making all the UWF fans pretty happy too, Jordan.
2: Absolutely. This is definitely a great debut in the UAZ conference here for the Argos. One to send a message, voted to finish eighth, dead last in the conference. I think they're putting the conference on notice that, hey, you're gonna have to worry about us when we come to town.
1: And not just like we squeaked one out, but this has been dominant. The Argos, starting with defense, the offense is looking good. Now, Jordan, if and even for us too, it's like, okay, now stay focused though. Like, we can't put this one in the books just yet. And here is a handoff and then a keeper by Tyre Davis, and he'll actually get sacked for the first time tonight on a little RPO that he held onto the football and then got tackled by Jacoby Shell from the defensive end.
2: Yeah, you want to be conservative a little bit with a 35-7 lead here, kind of protect some of your guys, make sure they don't get injured, but you don't want to get too conservative. This Central Arkansas team is a team that can score a lot of points quickly. Just ask UT Martin from a week ago.
1: No doubt. 35-7 here. Argos on top. 12:36 in the third. Four receivers here for Tyre Davis. The Bear defense looks like they're bringing a blitzer, and it'll be a quick out and toward the sideline. Mazzell had it and then dropped it right on the edge. And it'll bring up third down and 13.
2: Yeah, it looked like Mozell there got caught looking ahead upfield, seeing what was ahead of him before he actually brought in the catch, ended up bobbling it, carrying it out of bounds. So it'll be incomplete. Third down for the Argos coming up.
1: They'll send two to the right, and then Mazzell heads out there for trips to that side. Markell Townsend in the backfield with Tyre Davis. Davis with a touchdown rushing and one passing, having himself a night. Third and 13 here from the 14-yard line. It'll be Tyre Davis following his blocker. Gets a good block on the edge. 15, 20, 25, 30-yard line before getting knocked out of bounds. That should be a first down. Tyre Davis breaks free.
2: Beautiful job there by Tyre Davis, getting to the edge there, turning it upfield, showing that speed, but even more so getting out of bounds and not taking a hit that he doesn't really need to take, as we got a Bear down here on the field.
1: Indeed, it is Jacoby Shell who made that play just a moment ago. He is in some pain. We'll take a timeout. 35-7, Argos with the ball and a first down when we return on Sports Radio Pensacola, 99.1 FM and AM 1330.
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1: Yeah, Jacoby Shell will walk off the field gingerly after that last play by Tyre Davis. 17-yard gain on a third and 13 for the Argos, leading it 35-7. And another first down. A couple of stats here for Tyre Davis, 128 yards passing and now 60 yards rushing on the ground. He's accounted for three touchdowns in this game so far. As the teams come back out on the field. Ball spotted at the 29-yard line for UWF, going from right to left in their white jerseys and blue pants and white domes. Nine games left in the regular season for the Argos, with Austin Peay coming to town in 2 weeks. And I'll tell you why I just said that. Two to the near side. Now Giddens goes in motion through the set. Going to be a straight up the middle handoff to Markell Townsend, who almost has his helmet taken off by a high hit. He falls across for about a 7-yard gain, going straight up the middle. I say that because you've got lots of time for your business to be part of this UWF Sports Radio Pensacola broadcast. One of the best ways to connect with your target audience is right here on Argo Football. 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Give Jeff Wayne a call, 850-262-6000. That's a five-yard gain by Townsend up the middle. It'll set up second down and five. Two in the backfield with Tyre Davis. It'll be Townsend going right, and the Bears snuff that one out right away. No gain. Going to set up third and about four.
2: Yeah, Argo's right there trying to just test that defensive middle of the Central Arkansas Bears, see if maybe they've worn them down a little bit here in the second half. Nice job there by the Bears to seal it up, though. Don't let Townsend get too much, but it still looks like it's going to be a third and pretty manageable here coming up, third and two for the Argos.
1: Yeah. We'll call it third and two. Argos in the huddle now. They break. Send Oliver Van Dyke out to the right. Luke Carroll in the slot to Tyre Davis's right. And now two tight ends reset to the left side. So four receivers, if you will, for Davis. He'll snap it and just take it himself. Try to go forward. Slip, fall. Now he stays on feet. Now the ball's loose, rolling on the turf. And, oh, the Argos will recover. The Bears had a chance at that ball, but a fumble there by Tyre Davis on the carry. He was slipping and sliding and falling down all over the place. Thank goodness for Kamar Epps. The right tackle ends up recovering the fumble a good 20 yards downfield.
2: Yeah, nice job there by the Argos, just kind of staying with it, following that football downfield. Like you said, Kamar Epps being able to fall on it. The Bears had a chance, but it does roll just like just about everything else in this game back to the Argos.
1: First and 10 at the 47-yard line. Here's a carry for Preston Godfrey. Little shimmy shake up the middle. The guy I feel the worst about for the Bears is number six, Jacob Sikioba. He's a very good player. Had an interception last week against UT Martin and four tackles. And he actually had, dead to rights. He was falling on that football for the Bears in the middle of the field. Nobody around him. And he just went right over the top. And then Kamara was able to come up and recover the ball. 2 yard carry on that last one for Preston Godfrey. Now two to the right and the tight end to the right for Tyre Davis in the shotgun. And now to the sideline, and a signal will reset the play as they load the box. It'll be a handoff coming to the near side. It's Townsend again. Markell Townsend gets spun around and pulled down shy of the 40, about the 42-yard line. And the Argonauts would be darn happy to just continue to run the ball, pick up 3, 4, 5 yards at a time. It was Preston Godfrey, number nine, on the carry there, actually. Godfrey, a junior out of Fairhope, Alabama, Mississippi College.
2: And these chunk plays that they're getting in the run game, it's going to help them with the clock, but it's also going to wear down this Bear front seven. You see a couple of defensive linemen down on the field now, one still on a knee waiting for the ball to be snapped here.
1: I got news for you. They already done wore down.
2: That's true.
1: It's been hot all day, and the Argo offensive line once again performing fantastically as Tyre Davis rolls to his right, looking downfield now. We're running back to the near side, trying to look downfield, trying to find some help. We'll lob it wide down all the way, and it's good for a touchdown. Touchdown, Argos. How did he see Gage Armbruster downfield like that, Jordan? Holy cow, and running all around.
2: That is the second fantastic catch by Gage Armbruster there, coming off of a scramble by Tyre. They had one earlier in the first quarter that set up the TJ Lane touchdown on a fourth down conversion. And then right there, nice job by Tyre as he's scrambling around, keeps his eyes downfield, finding his receiver there in the end zone for a touchdown.
1: What a combination of run and pass in one play for Tyre Davis, keeping that thing alive. Extra point on the way from Brogan Weber. And the defense jumps for the Bears. A 42-yard touchdown pass. His second 42-yard touchdown pass with 7:56 in the third for Tyre Davis.
2: Looks like with that penalty there.
5: Offside with contact. Defense number seven, half the distance to the goal. They will attempt the try.
1: Still going to try for one, it sounds like.
5: Brogan Weber to attempt the extra point.
1: Well, Tyre Davis's numbers and the way this game is going is just going to help with a lot of things. I mean, that time, that was just backyard ball right there, and Armbruster broke downfield and got so wide open. But Tyree having the chance to stop and plant and throw downfield and put the ball. You and I, we were talking about his downfield throws look very nice. He has a good deep ball. And the extra point is good. It is 42-7 as we see a replay. He is going to his left, Tyree, getting near the sideline. Steps and basically put everything he had into that ball. And Armbruster had broken away from the last man downfield and hauls it in for the score.
2: And it wasn't like Armbruster had to track it down and make a center field catch or anything like that. That was spot on, dropped it right in the breadbasket. So it shows you, again, like what we were talking about with Tyree. We were talking pregame on the field, watching him warm up against SIU last week. That touch that he has on the deep ball, they get that going. That's going to be another element to this game that this Argo offense can throw in.
1: Folks, the 2026 UWF football season tickets are now available. They're still for sale. They always have been, and they are right now. But here's the thing. 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All the information you need to choose your seats is available at GoArgos.com. And, Jordan, you being the insider you are, you may already know what I'm about to say. But the Gulf Coast Hometown Showdown is coming. Florida State at the Pensacola Bay Center to play UWF November 29th in the inaugural Battle at the Bay.
2: Yeah.
1: Did you already hear about that?
2: A little bit. I've seen a couple of things on Instagram,
1: Darn it, I thought I was going to give you some breaking news.
2: You didn't, but I'm definitely looking forward to that. It's going to be a great game. Look, this new coaching staff coming in for the Argos, for the men's basketball team, and having a team like Florida State, this is just one of those things that when you move up to D1, you get these opportunities against teams like Florida State, and it's going to be a great atmosphere there at the Bay Center for it. Anybody that's gone to the Sun Belt Tournament knows just how well basketball plays inside that building.
1: I mean, Florida State at UWF at the Pensacola Bay Center. Okay, now I know for sure you don't know about this, so act surprised if you do. UWF basketball also hosts Navy.
2: What?
1: Did you hear about that?
2: Navy?
1: Look at you acting so surprised. I'm proud of you. See the Argos and Midshipmen at the UWF Fieldhouse December 13th. Navy and Florida State. Isn't this D1 fun?
2: It is fun.
1: It is fun. By the way, Navy opened their football this afternoon against Towson. And Pete Shinnick.
2: That's right.
1: Man, I got
2: former Argo coach.
1: Look at the scoops.
2: All
1: I'm giving
2: kinds
1: you
2: of
1: all
2: connections.
1: The scoops. 42-7. Breaking news from Conway, Arkansas. The Argos handling business here in the opener of their UAC. Sorry, we're playing UCA in the UAC opener here on this here Saturday night. Tyler Patterson, line drive kick, going to get her into the end zone, and the Bears will set up and come out the other way. 42-7, UWF. Man, so I'm thinking back to some of the Frontier Motors keys to the game that we talked about ahead of time. We talked about balanced offense. I was talking about having extra possessions, win the turnover game, how important it was, because I felt like these teams were very equally matched, but the Argo defense has just overwhelmed the offense for the Bears.
2: Yeah, they've definitely been the difference in this game so far, with 3 and so quarters of change.
1: Back to Passamalo on 1st and 10. Over the middle, a catch is made, a first down for the Bears out toward midfield. That's Dakare Anderson out of Perry, Georgia, with a catch. And they blow the play dead. We got a UWF Argo down. I think it's cramps, Jordan. We saw actually same player from before. It has been brutally hot all day long. And
5: by rule, West Florida is not charged with the timeout.
1: Argos are going to get charged with the timeout. They say the injury happened before the play started, I think. Anyway. A timeout on the field, going to burn one for the Argos as they tend to Eli Webb. I mentioned it a few times how hot it is, cramping. It happens.
2: Yeah, it does. It's early season. Anytime you play a game that's especially in the south, southeast region, it's going to be humid. It's going to be hot. And you definitely want to make sure that you're not only hydrated heading into the game, but you stay hydrated during the game as well. Halftime, you got to get some pickle juice in you. You got to get some bananas in you. Got to make sure that you're taking care of yourself so these cramps don't get you.
1: That's what I did.
2: Yeah?
1: Yeah, all that. By the way, mentioning Florida State playing basketball at UWF, this Central Arkansas team plays in Tallahassee September 26th. Looking forward to the days when we can talk about some of those big matchups coming in UWF football's future, hopefully one of these days. All right, first down. No, I don't know anything. I'm just saying it'll be nice one day. From the 37-yard line, the Bears from left to right, they're looking downfield. Amalo wants to throw it. Now he's going to pull it down and run it across the 40 to the 45. Chased out of bounds about the 47-yard line or so as Donovan Amalo is trying to make something happen out there for his Bears, trailing the Argos 42-7 in the third.
2: Yeah, just play breaks down right there again. Amalo just recognizing it that he has the sideline there. He picks up just enough for the first down, stepping out of bounds, avoiding an unnecessary hit there. So it'll be first and 10 Bears coming up here from about their own 46.
1: 101 yards on the ground now for Amalo, 98 through the air. Four receivers, and Amalo snaps it, looking right now left. He'll go that way, caught near the sidelines. Is Dakari Anderson on the reception for the Bears. Gain of about five.
2: Looks like DeMontre Gaston there in the coverage, getting him out of bounds after that play was over.
1: The combination of Cameron Anderson, Carson Ratliff, and Trey Gaston last week, the linebackers just jumped off the page for Coach Nobles, and they're doing it again here tonight with a lot of help from all over the field. It was gain of seven, and it's second down and three. Amalo will tuck it and run now and slide out to the 40-yard line. Should have the first down. And even Amalo kind of getting up a little slow. I mean, it's been a physical night for everybody out there because of the way that defense has been hitting. I think there's a penalty flag. There is a penalty flag. We're waiting to see what it's about. Some argument from the Bear offensive line. And they're appealing quite strongly to the officials in their huddle.
5: After the play was over, personal foul, unnecessary roughness. Offense number 52.
1: Oh, well, that's why.
5: Penalty, first
1: the center, Sinan Chapel, coming up with illegal post-game contact, but they're having quite a conversation about that in the huddle. It must have been a real tweener. I haven't seen a replay to see what happened exactly with that at the end of that play.
6: Following the penalty, first and 10 Bears.
1: But it does 42. Bring them back quite a ways, back to the 42-yard line. They're going to say first and 10. The sticks on the side say second down.
2: They're getting a word from the official right now to change that, and you see looks like maybe a little bit of extra just driving a guy to the ground there. They finally showed the replay on the board. And looks like a little extra just driving into the ground there after that play was over.
1: I see it. Yeah. Oh, yeah, there you go. There it is. I saw it.
2: Little spin move pirouette on top of him before you get up. Yeah.
1: Yeah, use your knee there right in the kidneys as you get up. Sorry about that. A little grind him up. Yep. I was always on the receiving end of that. I recognize it. It's not because I give it. Because I've received that first and 10 after the penalty, and they back him way up. And now Amalo running for his life again, running down the right side, tucks it. Now he's got some room, 50, 40, 35 yard line, out of bounds on the right side there for Amalo. And the downfield coverage has been great all night. And then the defensive line chasing the guy around. And Amalo is talented enough to break that and pull off about a 20 yard run, gets it to the 37 yard line.
2: And that's the negative about playing a quarterback like this. You have great coverage downfield, you get pressure, but then he's going to find a way to escape that and get downfield and pick up a first down with his legs.
1: Three to left here for Amalo if he wants to throw. Back to pass, looking to his left, holds it down, has some time, and now will throw it downfield, caught near first down. Christian Ware Terry was the one that eventually broke through and got toward Amalo, forced him to throw that out, and it's good for a catch. Tyrell Pollard with the catch at first down distance, but again, Amalo not comfortable, trying to find a way to get it downfield.
2: Yeah, Patrick Histaki right there didn't get back there, but it was the moving the offensive lineman to where he did as he's trying to fight off the block that shut down that lane and kept Amalo from taking off, so he had to find the receiver, but it still picks up the first down.
1: Now at the 26-yard line, Amalo to pass again. Throws it a little inside screen, caught in a short gain here by Dakari Anderson with the catch for the Bears.
6: Ty Conzie on the stop.
1: Give the credit on the tackle to Ty Conzie. Dakari Anderson wants to come out of the game, but if he subs, then that means the defense gets a substitute. And the Bears have been playing some tempo here and there. Right now, Amalo just wants the play call coming in. We're midway through the third. 42-7, Argos. Amalo sends a man in motion. Now looking left over the middle, thrown, tipped, incomplete, knocked away.
6: Terrell Pollard, the intended receiver.
1: By Roderick Webb, yeah. He's had himself a night. It'll set up third down and 16.
2: I think you're seeing tonight just the difference Rod Webb makes when he's playing in this secondary. Maybe some passing lanes that were a little bit open, more so last week against SIU, that are being shut down tonight with him back in.
1: It's not second and 16. It's third down and 8 at the 24-yard line for the Bears. On the Argos 24, I should say. Amalo looking downfield, has some time. Now will escape to the left. Throws downfield. It'll be caught and in for a touchdown. Go the Bears. James Joyner coming out of the backfield, makes the catch, and Central Arkansas scores.
2: Yeah, Malu right there pulled the number one sin for any quarterback. Roll out and then throw across your body back towards the middle of the field. But it worked out for him. Found his receiver, and he's able to walk into the end zone for a touchdown. It's 42-13 Argos now after that score.
1: 24-yard touchdown pass play there. Caleb Jones to attempt the extra point. Makes it 42-13. Extra point attempt on the way from Caleb Jones is good. 42-14. West Florida in control here in the third on Sports Radio Pensacola, 99.1 FM and AM 1330.
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1: And we're back, 4:11 left in the third quarter, and the Argos leading Central Arkansas 42-14. Well, Argo fans, the football team will be back home again in 2 weeks from tonight, hosting Austin Peay on family weekend. And then after that, September 26th at SEMO, going up to Southeastern Missouri State. You ever been to Cape Girardeau, Missouri?
2: Can't say that I have, no.
1: Huh.
2: Here it's lovely this time of year, though.
1: And then at Abilene Christian on October the 3rd, before hosting Northeastern State and West Alabama. 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Going to take it across the 10 to the 15 to the 20, down the left sideline, 25-30-yard line. Gets an extra push, ends up in the Gatorade buckets. Not necessary and not appreciated for most of the people wearing Argo blue tonight. But a nice return there by Bright Cannon, who's got a 42-yard touchdown reception tonight.
2: 42-yard touchdown reception, also has a nice punt return, but it does look like we have a flag here on this play, so we'll see what the end result is. It might be coming back a little bit.
1: I would hope that somebody noticed the push.
2: The extra shove,
1: at the end.
5: During the return, Personal foul, unnecessary roughness. Receiving team,
1: oh boy.
5: Number 15.
1: Okay.
5: 15-yard penalty. First down.
1: So that'll go against the Argos on the return. Unnecessary roughness for the receiving team. 4:04 left, third quarter.
5: Correction, the foul was on number 18. Number 18.
1: Okay. On special teams, it could be either of the 18s. No, there's only one. Avery Giddens got it. I was trying to give him the benefit of the doubt a little bit. So the ball spotted at the 19-yard line. Argos with Tyre Davis early on getting a touchdown. TJ Lane also with a rushing score in this one. Three receivers here and two men in the backfield for Tyre Davis. Fakes the handoff and then swings it out into the flat. Markell Townsend with a catch, and he'll get across to the 30-yard line for a first down. That really didn't have much on it, and he gets 11 yards.
2: Yeah, nice job there by Townsend. And initially, he got hit and looked like maybe he would come up short of that first down marker, but he fought forward, actually drugged the initial defender that hit him a few more yards and ended up picking up that first down for the Argos.
1: Argos just going right back to the line of scrimmage at the 30-yard line, exactly 10 yards on the pass play from Davis to Townsend. He's got two men in the backfield, does Tyre, with three receivers here in this one from the right hash, changing the play from the shotgun position. Barking out orders, takes a high snap, fakes the handoff, wants to throw some more. He goes downfield. He's got a man, caught at the 40 to the 30-yard line. Another one downfield from Tyre Davis.
6: Zachary Widener.
1: And give it to Zachary Widener with the catch. Yeah, number three gets up out of Pace, Florida. Zachary with the catch downfield.
2: Nice job there. Nice play drawn up by the Argos. A little initial RPO. Then it looked like it might be an option play. Tyre ends up stopping, finding his guy downfield for a big gain there for the Argos. It'll be first and 10 coming up from the 29, 41-yard gain on that play.
1: At the 29-yard line, Zachary Widener's first catch of the season, a junior out of Pace, went to Coastal Carolina for a spell and then makes a catch right there. Downfield, bailing out Tyre Davis, looking downfield once again. And here on the response after that pass downfield, just an inside give that is shut down by the Bear defense. Markell Townsend on the carry, no gain.
2: And if you don't think the Argos aren't sending a message tonight to the rest of this conference, I know we've mentioned it several times, but throwing the ball with a 42-14 lead, throwing the ball downfield to that extent, a 41-yard gain on the play, that's definitely, you can tell the Argos wanting to send a message here tonight in their first conference game.
1: 4:04 to go in the third. Second down and 10, ball on the 29-yard line of the Bears as the Argos threaten some more. Four wide receivers. Single setback for Davis. Play action. Throws left in the flat. One hopper, unless it was pulled off the turf by Avery Giddens, and they'll call it a catch. Something short out there in the flat.
6: It is.
1: Yeah. They're just throwing the ball, man. Why not? Giddens with the catch. 5-yard gain. Sets up third down and 5.
2: That's Steve Spurrier mentality. Yep, you know, you got the defense out there. It's their job to stop us.
1: Nice. Yeah. You should do a whole game like that.
2: No, I don't know if I can hold up the whole game.
1: Third down and 5. Ball at the 24-yard line now of the Bears. Two receivers to the right side. A little bit of high snap, but taken there by Tyre Davis, who took a huge shot after he handed the ball off. Oh, my goodness. Well, you know what? If you didn't like us throwing downfield now, man, I did not like that action at all. Tyre handed the ball off. I think that's Preston Godfrey. It could be TJ Lane, the 8 and the 9, sort of getting mixed up. It is Preston who took the carry. I would love to see a replay of that. And you need to protect yourself on the field at all times.
2: Yeah, absolutely. Took that lead hit there after he handed it off. Ooh. But nice job there by Godfrey. Got his hand on the ground, held himself up, able to fight forward a couple more yards. It'll be 4th and 1 coming up.
1: Yeah, he got to the 20-yard line. He's a yard shy. 4th down and a yard here for the Argos, already leading at 42-14. Another message opportunity here as Tyre Davis fakes the inside give and turns the corner. Downfield he goes. He gets tripped up just before he makes it to the 5-yard line. Tyre Davis with the speed around the edge and a flag on the play. Oh, man, I thought he got out around and clean at the very... they're going to get the Argos for holding. Doggone it.
2: Yeah, Dylan Lloyd there, the guilty party on that holding call.
1: That was beautiful. What a run. And by the way, noted at the end, of the play, Tyre Davis's helmet came off again. But it's a moot point because the penalty erased the play. Now, Brogan Weber out on the field. Going to try about a 47-yard attempt as the Argos right now are trying to get the right personnel out on the field. Brogan Weber's a sophomore out of Jupiter High School, Jupiter, Florida. And
5: this is the end of the third quarter.
1: That's the end of the third quarter, so they tell me in my ear. My producer in my ear tells me it's a break. All right, 42-14, long field goal attempt. 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
1: 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We've added them in the last week. 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Also, don't forget to text us. Tell us where you're listening tonight. 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
2: Right, yeah.
1: You know, and it would go like this. 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
2: How did you know about my side gig?
1: I did not. That can't be breaking news. I'm sure it's not breaking news. Anyway, I love to see.
2: Nobody wants me selling a house.
1: We want to hear where you are listening to us. We had a lot of fun with that last week. It was kind of a little surprise that showed up because we laid it out there and everybody jumped on it. And we got text messages from all over the place. The other thing I wonder is if you're listening on 99.1 FM or 1330 AM or on the Sports Radio Pensacola app. So wherever you're listening, geographically and technically, drop us a note, 850-623-1330, and if Jordan has any control over anything, he will read some of little shout outs here and there. Is a lot of fun.
2: Yeah, we've got actually one just popped in. John, listening from Grand Forks, North Dakota.
1: Wow. See, that's how far the signal goes on the app. All right. A 47-yard attempt for Brogan Weber. With the Argos leading 42-14, the snap is good. The hold is good. The kick looks like he pulled it a little bit, and he did. Wide left on the field goal attempt. Brogan Weber and Tyler Patterson both in the field goal conversation last year, and Brogan's long last year was 39 yards, so that would have been a career long for him. And last year, tried three attempts from that distance, 40-49 yards, and was looking to convert his first 40-pluser in his career. So that is a first and 10 for the Bears now at the 30-yard line, 42-14 Argos. Central Arkansas trying to find something here in the fourth quarter to restart their engine as quarterback Donovan Amalo is looking to the sideline to reset the play. He's got three wide receivers in the set. Snap it, play action, looking downfield. Has some time, pumps, throws, caught, and knocked out of bounds at the 48-yard line as Ty Durham.
11: The result of the play is a first down.
2: Yeah, and I think what you're going to see from the Argos is a lot like what you saw there. A little softer coverage now here in the fourth quarter, up 42-14. Feel a little confident right now. You're just going to try to keep everything in front of you, not give up anything too big down the field. So look for them to start kind of nickel and diming here for this Bears offense.
1: 18-yard pass completion, first and 10 at the 48 of the Bears on their side of midfield. Trips to the near side here for Amalo, one to the top of the set. And a single setback with him in the backfield. Snap it. Five-man defensive line for the Argos. Somebody breaks through, and Amalo flush to his left. Throws and finds a wide-open receiver, Tyrell Pollard. And he will slip and go down after the catch. It is a first down, and like you said, the Argos are covering the deep middle, and there might be some edge opportunities here for the Bears, and they make another completion right there. A 16-yarder that time to Ty Durham. First and 10 at the 43-yard line, and back to pass goes Amalo. He avoids a rush. He just about got clocked. Instead, he pulls it down and scrambles out of bounds for a pretty good gain there. As Tyrell Pollard on the sideline, who made that catch a moment ago, comes up limping, and a holding penalty on the Argos in the middle of that play will make that an automatic first down. Amalo probably had it anyway. Well, it was about a 5-yard run for him, but the penalty will make it first down. They got Jamari Dickens for a hold in the secondary.
2: It looks like that'll march the ball down to the 21-yard line. Bears will have first and 10 there. Yeah, just, again, you got to stay a little bit more disciplined for the Argos here in the second half, even with this lead.
1: From the 21, three to the right for Amalo. He's looking that way. The lefty will swing it in the flat, short, caught by James Washington. Pretty good collision there with Cameron Anderson, and he stops him in his tracks. Washington tackled after a short gain, and the clock will continue to tick. Anderson heads off to the sideline. 42-14. Argos on top. It's a 2-yard loss on that tackle, and now four receivers here for Donovan Amalo, three to the left, and a blitz is coming. They pick it up for a moment. Amalo scrambling back toward midfield and then throws it off of 1 foot out of bounds to save the bacon.
2: Yeah, Argo's dialing up a little pressure right there after kind of playing soft and backing off a little bit, surprising him with a little pressure, forces Amalo not only out of the pocket but backwards as well for about, I don't know, 15, 20 yards. He ends up having to throw it out of bounds.
1: That was a long, long run. Set up third down at about 12. The Bears on this gray and purple turf they're extremely proud of, and they've been very, very good at home. In fact, undefeated four times since the turf went in the 2011-2012 season. And they've been very successful on opening night at home over the years. Tonight, though, it's been all Argos, 42-14. Here comes Amalo. With trips to the right side, gets some room out to his left. A penalty flag for an obvious offensive hold on the line as the ball comes downfield incomplete.
11: There is a flag on the field.
1: One of the offensive linemen for the Bears with a complete body slam of a defensive player for the Argos, and they got the call right.
2: A little bit of a bear hug there, if you will, to bring him down.
1: He made him into a bear rug. More like it.
11: Offense number 72.
2: Speaking of rug, how is this field growing on you? Is it going on? It's grown on me. At first, I was kind of like, I'm not sure about the stripes, but.
1: I mean, it all started with Boise State.
2: True.
1: And then Eastern Washington got into the act, and probably somebody else outside the Northwest where I'm from. And then, you know, remember when it, I don't know, maybe you didn't, but when the blue Smurf thing happened up there, and then they were like, there was some concern that the players kind of blended into the field and that gave the Broncos some advantage at home on the blue turf. Remember any? Did you hear any
2: of
1: that?
2: I do remember that. I also remember the problem with the birds, too. They thought it was water.
1: Oh, I never heard that. Huh. Okay. Amalo, after the penalty, has got third and about 20, and he's going to get sacked. Hey, Christian Ware Terry back there for a sack. He's been close on a couple tonight, Jordan. In fact, he may have already got a half a sack earlier on a per-year tackle and a sack of the quarterback, Amalo. But Amalo, after third and 20, ends up backpedaling and then getting sacked. He's way, way back there. It's going to be fourth down and 29. The ball spotted on the Argo 40, and the Bears come out to punt this one away.
6: For Central Arkansas.
1: Their punter is Wyatt Salter. He's standing on his side of the midfield stripe. 42-14, Argos. Salter will get the kick away. Special teams also has gone all the Argos way tonight. This one will bounce into the end zone. Two times the punts have been fielded inside the 3-yard line by the Argos special teams, and both times Tyrell Marshall down the ball inside the 5, and one time tonight on a kickoff, the ball was down at the 1-yard line when the returner slipped after he made the catch. And it's been a good night all around for the Argos. All right, 42-14. Argos have the ball when we return on Sports Radio Pensacola, 99.1 FM and AM 1330.
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1: Welcome back to Argo Football on Sports Radio Pensacola. Brian Prowitz along with Jordan Glass taking a look at some of the numbers. How about Tyre Davis's night last week? 218 yards of total offense. 109 here, 109 there. Actually perfectly split between rushing and passing. 3 touchdowns. Tonight, Tyre Davis rushing, passing. 227 and 3 touchdowns on 14 of 17. Tyre Davis on the ground, 75 yards rushing and a touchdown. So tonight, 4 touchdowns and about 302 yards of total offense for Tyre Davis. That is a nice night. Now, the night is not over. There is still work to do, 42-14, but it is Donovan Leary in for the Argos in relief of Tyre Davis. Snap it. Going to be an inside handoff, and no gain there. Markel Townsend gets tackled behind the line of scrimmage for a loss. So if Tyre Davis's night is over, Jordan, he's going to finish with just a little over 300 yards of offense and 4 touchdowns on the night, 3 passing and 1 rushing.
2: And that's exactly when we talked to Coach Nobles on Monday, that's what he wanted to see from Tyre heading into this game. He wanted to see him continue to develop, continue to grow. Some of the things that maybe were a little bit of a struggle last week, be a little bit more at ease with him, and he did that for sure tonight.
1: 1 yard loss there for Markel Townsend. Second down and 11. Man comes through the set. It's Dawson. He'll catch the pass from Donovan Leary. Tyler Dawson, who I want to say has a touchdown catch from earlier tonight. Yeah, he does. And
6: first down, West Florida.
1: A catch and a first down there for Tyler. His third catch of the night for 28 yards and indeed a touchdown. Touchdown passes Gage Armbruster, Bright Cannon, and Tyler Dawson tonight. And a completion for Donovan Leary. That's got to feel good.
2: Finally, he's had a couple of close calls, able to get that in and get a completion there. Looks like we do have an Argo down. We're cramping here,
1: yeah.
2: So we'll see what happens.
6: Player,
2: we do have a text in here after this game, or as we're closing out this game in the fourth quarter. Bradley texting in saying, "Extend Nobles.
6: That is their first
2: start the campaign."
1: Oh man, yeah. Hit me up. Who else have we got?
2: Yeah, it looks
1: calling
2: like
1: calling in on the text
2: yeah,
1: line.
2: Yeah, Dave in Midway texted in, said, enjoying your broadcast of my new favorite team. Can't wait to see the Argos in person. Thank you for Real Ball. And, of course, you'll be able to see them 2 weeks from tonight. Austin Peay will be at Penn Airfield, so that'll be an opportunity for there for you, Dave. Also, we have French Jones listening in Niceville. A couple of people actually listening while they were at the Wahoos game tonight. So there you go. Yeah.
1: Oh, yeah. Okay. Thanks for bringing that up. Look, here's what we want. You got 2 weeks to find your favorite store that sells transistor radios.
2: Okay? Right.
1: You can bring your radio to the game and listen in real time. The app is on delay, and the radio is instantaneous. So you can take Jordan and I with you to the games at UWF and watch the game and listen. And it used to be you could go down to the name of the place and get a little blue transistor radio with the funny little ear pop. And I know they still sell them out there in the world someplace. You
2: somewhere.
1: Should,
2: yeah.
1: In your emergency stuff, you should have a radio operated,
2: eBay.
1: A battery operated radio. But go get a radio and bring it to the game and listen in real time when the Argos are at home. See? And then you can hear Jordan and I everywhere you go. You should do that anyway, probably.
2: Absolutely, yeah.
1: Yeah. All right. Tyler Dawson off the field. Looked like a cramp. And three receivers here in the set for Donovan Leary. In relief, a Tyre Davis. 42-14 Argos. Midway through the fourth. Leary will handle a little bit of a high snap. Hand it off, and it's Markell Townsend trying the middle. Short gain.
14: Washington makes the stop for the Bears.
1: The other big story of this evening is another pick six for a Curry Lyde.
2: Yeah, two for two. Two games this year, two pick sixes for the young man.
1: Wow. That was so much fun. 14-32 in the third. That we're circling that one. Because the Bears, I mean, we got a lot of highlights from this one tonight, but the Bears started the third quarter with the ball. And even though they were down, it was like, okay, this is their chance to come back. Let's see what they can do. And Donovan Amalo throws into the flat, and a Curry Lyde with the pickoff and the return for a touchdown. And that was a thing of beauty. Here is Donovan Leary firing toward his tight end, and that thing ricocheted off of
14: personal foul, roughing the passer.
1: The receiver. And you can hear also on that play a personal foul roughing the passer against the Bears. So it's a first down for the Argos. But Leary put a little mustard on that, and that ricochet went clear back past the line of scrimmage.
2: And I feel bad for his tight end because you said Leary put a little mustard on it. He also got hit from behind, so he got it both directions there, and the ball just doinks off of him. Luckily, it flew backwards instead of straight in the air because there were a couple of Bear defenders standing around that area.
1: Now, they're showing the replay now. Boy, that was late.
2: Way late.
1: And I'm trying to see who he threw that to. It might have been, I thought I saw maybe Brendan Wright, number 83, the intended receiver there. So after the penalty, the ball spotted just about, on the Argo side of the 50-yard line at the 49. Man comes through the motion. Snap it and hand it off. Townsend going left, has some room, gets a block. Ooh, tackled awkwardly up around the headgear.
2: Yeah, that's going to be a face mask. Yeah,
1: face mask and a horse collar all at the same time. Horse mask, as they called that back in the day. Ball flags about the 45-yard line. And a good little run there for Markell.
2: Yeah, starting to see some new faces for this Bears defense in here. Obviously, Gabe Bonner was on the late hit to Leary last play that led to this penalty. That right there, the face mask, looks like that's going to be Demardrick Blunt for the Bears. So just like the Argos trying to get some new faces in there, the Bears trying to do the same as well. And, yeah, he gets right in that handle, that face mask, turns it around. Anytime that head makes that turn, the officials are going to notice that, and that's going to draw the flags.
1: Yep.
14: Fouls by both teams on the play, and they will offset. Personal foul, face mask, defense number 35. Personal foul, unnecessary roughness, offense number 25. Those offset, replay first down.
1: All right, well, you just heard it right there. Bit of a bummer that happened, but we will replay that down. So when Tyre Davis chucked that ball downfield, I think it was the one to Armbruster. Maybe it was to Tyler Dawson. it was at that point, it was 35-14, and the Argos continued to throw the football. And I think that was seen and responded to by the Bears. Since then, it feels like the game's gotten chippier.
2: A little bit. It kind of started late in the first half. There was a little bit of pushing and shoving, but there's definitely been a lot of extracurricular after the play activity in the second half.
1: Roe Miller into the ballgame, takes the handoff going right and gets the edge before he's knocked out of bounds at the 40-yard line. Roosevelt Miller out of Zephyr Hills, Florida, a freshman, getting into the ballgame. TJ Lane with a 3-yard touchdown run earlier tonight. Preston Godfrey getting the handle of the ball once or twice. Markell Townsend getting some carries tonight. And now Roosevelt Roe Miller.
2: Showing his speed there, getting out to the outside.
1: Fresh legs, you know.
2: Oh, yeah.
1: Give him an 11-yard gain over the right side of the 40-yard line. And the Argos on the Bears' side of midfield once again. They've started several drives tonight from the plus side of the field. Snap to Leary, going to go to Roosevelt Miller. Short gain, tried the left side. Mostly right now, the thing that everybody in Argo Blue wants is to see that clock roll. 1-yard gain there by Miller.
2: Yeah, nice job there by Leary. That snap a little high and wide on him. He's able to bring it in, still get a clean handoff. So, again, when you have that backup quarterback come in, it's some things we saw last week with SIU, with Curry coming into the game for them. That center quarterback exchange kind of becomes a little questionable.
1: So from the 39-yard line, second down and 9. Donovan Leary in for Tyray Davis. Throwing, coming near side, low and hauled in. Yes. Catch made by Avery Giddens, the tight end. A senior out of Fort White, Florida. Weber International High School. Avery Giddens. Gain of 5. Mostly the important thing is it was a completion, and the clock is continuing to roll. At the 34-yard line is where they spot it. The Argos benefiting from great special teams play, some key turnovers tonight in this one by the Bears. A defense that was hitting like crazy to start this thing, and offense playing as well. This is a complete ball game as Roosevelt Miller gets the carry, goes straight ahead, and is shoved backwards and planted out toward midfield with a little extra something on the end of that one from the Bear defenders. It'll be fourth down, fourth and about 2. Ball at the 32-yard line. And the Argos will keep the offense on the field. In this case, this is way more about field position and no man's land than any message, I think. Because you wouldn't punt it. It'd be about a 50-yard field goal attempt from here. So Leary has 2 men in the backfield with him. They'll snap it, give it off, going to the right side with 2 arms around the football and shy of the first down. The Bear defense stops the runner, and that is Preston Godfrey on that one. You could tell, Jordan, he just was holding on to the football and trying to get upfield if he got to the first down. He understood, kind of like taking a sack. It sometimes is not a bad thing.
2: Right, yeah.
1: The most important thing is don't drop the football.
2: Yeah, at this point in the game, when you have a 42-14 lead, you want to 2 things you want to make sure of. Stay in bounds and secure the football. And that's something that really the Argos have done a nice job of here in this game, you know, overall, especially coming off of the 3 or 4 fumbles from last week against SIU.
1: Well, the Argos are having themselves a night, and they will be back at home in 2 weeks from tonight to play Austin Peay. And Austin Peay is one of those very good teams coming out of the UAC. Austin Peay last year, 4-4, 7-5, but right now they're in the middle of both polls. They're 14th in the coaches poll and 15th in the stats perform FCS. West Florida was 25th coming into tonight in that stats perform top 25 and the national team of the week as well with that win over Southern Illinois. So many good things came out of that one. And Jordan, coming into this game tonight, the question I was asking is, okay, you got the win and you surprised America. What are you going to do to follow it up? And if you are brand new on the scene, if you're an actor or a singer or a coach or a player and you come out and make a bunch of noise, you're only as good as your last win, and you have to follow it up with a great performance if you want to be taken seriously. Well, I guess you could say UWF's going to be taken seriously.

0: this team. This is not exactly your run-of-the-mill football program. They're going to win no matter where they're at.
1: 382 yards of total offense tonight for the Argos to 321 for the Bears. They've gotten 171 yards through the air, 150 on the ground. There's still more stats to go, but here's Amalo back to pass. A blitz coming from the corner. He'll throw downfield. It's complete near midfield. Staying in bounds, rolling the clock, is the receiver. And a nice pass play there to Dakari Anderson from Amalo.
0: Very surprised Amalo's still in this game for the Bears. This score, this late in the fourth quarter, I would have think you pull your star quarterback and have him on the bench, prevent any type of injury.
1: Ball spotted at the 47 now. Amalo back to pass again. Inside 6 minutes remaining in this one, and he will get sacked there. There's Christian Ware-Terry again. We'll see if it's officially a sack. He was near the original line of scrimmage, but he might have fallen forward. But there's another guy whose name we've said a few times tonight. So it'll be second and 10. It was exactly at the line of scrimmage, and here Amalo finds a receiver along the sidelines and hits him. Tyrell Pollard with the catch, and he'll step out of bounds.
2: Forced out of bounds by Brady Manning. It is third down.
0: Again, this Argo defense just really trying to keep everything in front of them. Just let that clock continue to run. Make sure that they can continue to just not give up those big plays and that bend but don't break mentality we talked about last week against SIU carrying on into tonight's game.
1: Gain of 4, third down and 6. Ball at the 43-yard line of the Argos. The Bears have not been on the Argos side of midfield all that much tonight. Four receivers in the formation for Amalo, looking to his right as soon as he snapped it. Tried to hit a slant on the slot right about the line of scrimmage, but threw it behind him, incomplete to Ty Durham, third leading receiver coming back from last year. 42-14, West Florida in the lead. Just inside 5 minutes remaining in regulation. Here in the UAC opener for the Argos. Here four receivers for Amalo. Resets the tailback from the shotgun. Claps his hands. Here it comes. Here comes the defense. He throws one up for grabs deep into center field, and it is overhead and incomplete.
2: The intended receiver.
1: Ty Pollard is asking for some help from the official on the coverage, Sharon Holt. Did I say it right? Sharon Holt Jr. Well, Mars Hill U last year, he's a senior, and that was incomplete as Amalo just chucked that thing downfield on fourth down. It almost worked like a punt, except the Argos get the ball at the line of scrimmage instead of where that ball landed downfield. But good job by Holt on the coverage. I was drawn to the fact that the ball was really nowhere to be found as Amalo just got rid of it, and Pollard was appealing to the official for some sort of holding or defensive pass interference or something, but it was a desperate effort that fell far short, like the ball. So now the Argos have the ball going the other way, 42-14, and Donovan Leary will hand it off. Spin move for Roe Miller, a couple of gains downfield.
2: Roosevelt Miller on the carry for the Argonauts.
1: 4:39 remaining in this ball game. The turnover is a big part of it. The defense for the Argos forcing 3 turnovers tonight, 2 fumbles and a pick. The pick was returned by Akurri Lide.
0: That name sounds familiar.
1: Akurri Lide.
0: Yeah.
1: Yeah. With the pick 6 last week, and then another one this time. Here tonight in the third quarter, I feel like that was really where any idea the Bears were going to come back pretty much ended, though they would deny that because they're going to say they're in it even now. Here's Roosevelt Miller, another carry over the right side, not much there. And the Argos salting this one away. They got on the board quick. With a touchdown by Tyre Davis after a blocked punt with 9:15 in the first. TJ Lane followed up with a touchdown from 3 yards out at 3:19, and it was 14-0 before the first quarter expired. The Bears came back and scored early in the second. And the

0: Argos put a couple more on the board before halftime. And now lead at 42-14. Donovan Leary in the game for Tyrae Davis. He's rolling to his left. Some pressure coming. He'll throw. Nice feather touch. Catch for a first down for the Argos to Luke Carroll, who had a 22-yard touchdown catch last week. And they're going to get a roughing the passer on the Bears to boot.
1: Yeah, another very late hit on Devin Leary there after he had released the football. I don't know if they're just not pulling up in time or, you know, I hate to sit here and say they're getting a little chippy out here because of the score and everything. But, you know, that's twice now in back-to-back drives. There's been pretty late hits after Leary's let go of the ball.
0: The last one, I haven't seen the replay here on this one yet, but the last time that defender took about three steps.
1: Yeah.
0: Before he hit Donovan Leary. So after the penalty, the catch for Luke Carroll had the ball at the 47-yard line and further downfield they go, spotted at the 32 in the left hash for the Argos, moving the ball in a variety of ways. But 19 first downs in this game, and the Argos 5 of 12 on third down, approaching 400 yards of offense on the night. Two receivers to Leary's right, one to the left. It's a play-action pass over the middle, incomplete. The Argos keep winging that football out there.
1: Yeah, Leary right there looking down the seam again. We saw him earlier in the first quarter when he came in when Tyrae Davis lost his helmet. Took a shot down the seam, overthrew his receiver right there, took another shot, did overthrow his receiver again. Again, just kind of one of those things. You get a quarterback in a game who's, you know, got a little energy, got a little amped up. He's ready to go. Those passes are going to be a little high. He's got to just calm down, bring it down. That could have been a big completion for the Argos across the middle.
0: The earlier pass, I think, was there. I think it was just dropped, and it would have been a really big play. And luckily, it's a moot point because of the way this game has gone, but that was at a key moment. Here's Markell Townsend with a carry over the left side. And he fights and fights his way toward the sticks, across the 25 inside there. It is actually, yeah, Markell Townsend on the carry. I had it right. No, it's not. Preston Godfrey. One time, Will Kennedy said, good luck telling a 0 from an 8 from a 9. And I got to throw a 5 in there, too, because it's all hard to see.
1: Well, you know what? I struggle with the 6s, so let's put those in that category
0: right,
1: as well.
0: 6-0-8-9-5. If you get the carry from now on, you have to have 2 digits in your number for us.
1: Couple more numbers. We'll have a phone number.
0: 42-14 is the score, and we're at the 2-minute timeout. Let's take one here as well. All Argos here in game number 2. It's Argo football on Sports Radio Pensacola 99.1 FM and AM 1330.
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0: Brian Prowitz here along with Jordan Glass. We want to say thank you to a whole bunch of people that made tonight happen. Between Dave Hoxing and Jeremy Neisler and the rest of the crew here at ADX Communications. I mean, who else? Bobby Rossi. We didn't thank him also last week.
1: Absolutely, yeah.
0: Getting everything put. It's just an incredible amount of work. Thanks to the UWF athletic department and staff and team. And Ted Johnson with a huge assist tonight. as well. Does a heck of a lot of work over at UWF and the Sports Information Department. Big, big thanks also to Will Kennedy, who has been incredibly gracious to sharing his precious UWF Argos with us and doing these games. The ESPN Plus situation creates the need for radio play-by-play separate from that, and we are very glad to be the guys doing it. I'll tell you that right now, speaking for Jordan. Here's Donovan Leary going to take it on a play action. Little keeper on the quarterback is going to get a first down. It was third down and a yard, and they're going to say he started sliding at the 20. But a first down for Donovan Leary, who getting on the field, Jordan, has to feel really good for him.
1: Yeah, we were talking a little bit in the break. A little bit of a journeyman. Started at Illinois, got a little playing time there, and then he transfers to Tulane. He's playing under John Summerall, who's now the head coach at Florida. John Summerall departs. He wanted to find a new home. Ends up here at West Florida. We thought we might see him last week because it was still kind of up in the air who was going to be the starting quarterback. Is he going to be him or Tyree? Tyree got the start, but we're getting to see Donovan Leary in a good form tonight here.
0: Inside of 2 minutes left in this one at the 20-yard line, the Argos, another handoff spin move there for Markell Townsend before he is gang tackled and pushed back. And it's Preston Godfrey. It's 9 instead of 0. Okay, I'm going to watch who comes in. Now it's Roe Miller. He's got a 26. He's a lot easier to identify. So, gain of about a yard. More than anything, the Argos want that clock to continue to tick down. And now, I think I said they were almost at 400 yards. I think they're over 4. Yeah, 405 yards of offense tonight for the Argos now. At the 19-yard line is where they'll spot it. And the Argos now going to surround it for victory formation. And Donovan Leary takes a knee, hands the ball to the official. And
6: our final score tonight.
0: That's going to do it. West it's a final from Conway, Arkansas. The UWF Argos are 2-0, Jordan Glass, a 42-14 victory in their UAC debut at Central Arkansas. Long chat at midfield here between Nathan Brown and Caleb Nobles. And we're hoping we might be able to get Coach Nobles' post-game comments here in a minute. Might take a few more minutes than usual at the end of the game, so we're going to keep it here for just a second.
1: Yeah, I mean, just absolutely an incredible game tonight for the Argos. Everything that they needed to do, every box that we talked about pregame that they needed to check, they checked off, and then some. Again, Coach Noble's got to be ecstatic. If we get to talk to him, really kind of want to hear what he thinks about the progress and the continued growth of his quarterback, Tyree Davis, from week one to week two. They say the biggest jump you make in a college football season is between week one and week two, and we definitely saw, especially the passing game of Tyree Davis, come alive here tonight for the Argos.
0: Yeah, he's got some great numbers, and we're going to run through all of that when we return as we go to the postgame show here. It's a 42-14 win tonight for the UWF Argos, now 2-0 and 1-0 in conference play. 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
0: Welcome back. The Argos with a 42-14 victory tonight over the Central Arkansas Bears. Just going back and the rewind of, okay, you won the first one. Congratulations. You might have surprised the Salukis, and now everybody knows you're coming. How are you going to respond? What's it going to be like? And the Argos flat out overwhelmed Central Arkansas tonight.
1: Yeah, the defense absolutely just smothering and forcing turnovers. Special teams coming up big with a blocked punt. Also a couple of down punts inside the five, forcing Central Arkansas to pretty much have to go the distance of the field if they were going to score. One of those drives they did take in for a touchdown. But for the most part, a great night for this Argo defense on the offensive side of the ball. Again, just the growth of Tyree Davis and everything we've seen from this team heading into this game in week two. And I do believe we have Coach on the phone now.
0: Coach. Coach Caleb Nobles.
6: All right, y'all got me?
0: Hey, we got you. Congratulations.
6: Thank you. Thank you. I'm very proud of our guys, how they played, and, you know, loving how we're doing things on the line of scrimmage and playing complimentary football, creating turnovers on defense, pinning the ball back on special teams. Great job on Mike Shine tonight, man, and then capitalizing on a short field, man. So love how our guys played, man. We got a great bye week next week. Looking forward to some recovery time and then on to the next one.
0: Well, you can't ask for more than you got out of Tyree Davis tonight, Coach Nobles.
6: Oh, yeah. He had a great week of preparation. And that's, you know, we told him that. He's got to practice well to play well. So, you know, we're excited about him, man. He's a great player. It's just doing nothing but surging upward. And I love him to death.
1: Now, Coach Jordan Glass here, you talked to us a little bit on Monday about kind of how do you turn that corner. Obviously, you have the excitement of the first D1 game at home against SIU. How did your team prepare heading into this week? Obviously, the outcome was great, but how did you kind of see that come to fruition for you of that message of, hey, you've got to continue to play at that same level, or as you've said multiple times, you got to continue to bring your own juice?
6: Yeah, you have to. I mean, you know, we're not going to expect a whole lot of fans, you know, for a road trip like this. It's a long ways. You know, I told our guys, man, to me, we don't find out what we were about last week at a home game, right? It's easy to get hyped up for that one. You find out who you are when you go on the road with minimal fans behind you, you know, and our guys, they played well. They were resilient. We had played complimentary football from the first drive, you know, and I love how that happens, man. Usually when you do that, you get a win. So I'm so proud of our guys and looking forward to the rest of the conference play.
0: One more for you, Coach Nobles. I know that it was already 28-7 at the half, but talk about a Curry Lyde's second pick six in 2 weeks. Uh-huh. And what that meant for the way this game turned out.
6: Yeah, I mean, you know, just that's what he does. You know, he's been a great player for us, and he's been somebody that has practiced well and waited for his opportunity. And when he gets it, he's ready to go. So just excited about him, man. He's a great player, and excited he's here with us.
0: There's a lot of defensive stars in this one tonight as well. So your linebackers played great. Once again tonight, we've got a lot of people to talk about. And, Coach, congratulations. You're 2-0 and 1-0 in the UAC. I guess that's what happens when they pick you eighth.
6: That's right. Yep, don't worry, but we know about it.
0: All right, Hafe, thank you very much. Yes, Caleb Nobles with us there on the postgame show. Hey, I mean, and thank you, Ted Johnson. Thank you
1: absolutely,
0: for that as
1: yeah.
0: well. And Dave Hoxing as well. I mean, you're happy for Coach Nobles. He is, and he gets a 2 weeks another bye now to enjoy this one. This is living large.
1: He gets to take a little bit of time, enjoy this one a little bit more than he normally had, and rightfully so. I mean, you can kind of hear the team in the background there celebrating, everybody else that's there with them celebrating, and rightfully so. They deserve it. This is a hard-fought win for them. This is the situation that we've talked about coming into this season of, and we've talked about it heading into this game. Can the Argos show everybody that, hey, this is why we made the move to Division One? There's no, can we compete at Division One? We want to show that we can, and Coach Nobles and the Argos did a fantastic job with that again tonight.
0: What a win, 42-14. Your Argos are 2-0. We're going to continue to break it down as we continue here on the postgame show. A nice victory tonight on the road at Central Arkansas. We're going to talk it up when we return. 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
0: Welcome back, everybody. Brian Prowitz here with Jordan Glass. We've got some post-game flowers to hand out here as well. We've got the Utility Player of the Game presented by Emerald Coast Utilities Authority, our Argo HVAC Carry of the Game, the Southeast Air Shuttle Longest Flight of the Game, and our Escambia County Sheriff's Office Call of the Game. We're going to break those down as we go through the scoring in this one. First, the Argos benefited from incredible special teams tonight. A blocked punt that led to their first touchdown started the drive on the 7-yard line of the Bears, and Tyrae Davis took it in from 7 yards out to put the Argos on top 7-0 at 9:09 in the first. The Argos come back with a 3-yard touchdown run from TJ Lane with 3:19 to go in the first to make it 14-0. And the Argos were off and running. And in addition to that punt that was blocked, Michael Schein had one downed at the 3 and another punt downed at the 1-yard line. And credit also goes to Tyrell Marshall, who downed both of those to force the Bears to be starting from their own end zone. And with the turnovers and some of the mistakes, it just set up the Argos perfectly to take an early advantage in this game. Now, Donovan Amalo ran for 44 yards with 11:44 to go in the second to put the Bears on the board. It made it 14-7. But, man, the Argos responded right away. Jordan, a 35-yard touchdown pass from Tyrae Davis to Bright Cannon, and then a 8-yard touchdown pass from Ray to Tyler Dawson with 1:49 to go. It was 28-7 at halftime, and I was the one. I won't accuse you of saying this, but I was saying that was just about a perfect first half of football.
1: Yeah, you know, look, for the Argos, I think one of my things that I was really watching is once Amalo had that nice run where he had the fumble that rolled into the end zone, he recovers it, ends up being a touchdown, brought it within 14-7. That was kind of that moment where I was like, okay, let's see how the Argos respond. Is this the start of Central Arkansas kind of starting to take this game over? Because if you go back and you watch the UT Martin game from last week for Central Arkansas, there were moments where UT Martin could have pulled away. They pull out a little bit of a lead, and then Central Arkansas battles back. They make plays. They score some points, and then all of a sudden Central Arkansas took over that game and ended up going on to win it. So when you score that touchdown right there to make it 14-7, in my mind I'm looking at that going, okay, how do the Argos respond? And as you just said, they responded by tacking on 2 more 6 points there in the end zone, and 28-7 at half.
0: Yeah, well, 28-7 halftime lead was nice, but going into the third quarter, the Bears started with the ball. They won the toss and deferred to the second half. So Central Arkansas comes out. They're thinking, okay, we're going to do something good here and put together a drive and have a response for the Argos. And what happens? Donovan Amalo throws a pass out into the flat, and of all people in the world, Akari Lide is there again. And Akari Lide picks it off and returns it 37 yards for his second pick six in 2 weeks. I'm going to call that the longest flight of the game. It was not the longest touchdown of the night, but I feel like that was such a big play. Akari Lide with the pick six, second week in a row. We're going to call that our Southeast Air Shuttle longest flight of the game. Southeast Air Shuttle, no lines, no waiting, no hassles, same-day round trips, one-way flight. That was a one-way flight, my friends, straight to the end zone. Overnight round trips, that's what they do at Southeast Air Shuttle and our longest flight of the game. It was 35-7 at that point, but the Argos were not done. And this is where Jordan and I were talking about when you put somebody eighth in the standings, you might be hearing about it at some point. Already up 35-7, the Argos continue to throw the football, and Tyrae Davis got one downfield to Gage Armbruster for a 42-yard touchdown that made it 42-7 with 12:36 to go in the third. The Bears do round out the scoring with a pass to Joyner from Amalo to Joyner, with 4:11 to go in the third for a touchdown for the final.
1: Yeah, and again, I think if you go back to that play there with Armbrusher, that throw there from Tyree Davis, it's a beautiful play just how it's drawn up. You fake the RPO, you have them thinking that not only off the RPO, but you got an option, and then all of a sudden Tyree pulls it up and connects deep downfield, and again, just a nice job there with the connection for the second time tonight for those two.
0: I just fell right off the table right there. I don't even know what just happened. But on that pass to Armbrush, that was on fourth down. And I'm going to make that the call of the game for the Escambia County Sheriff's Office calling the game. Sheriff Chip Simmons reminds Argo fans, keep your eyes on the road, not on your phone, so everybody can make it home. What a play that was from Tyree to Gage. 42 yards for that touchdown. We still got the utility player of the game from Emerald Coast Utilities Authority and the HVAC carry of the game. I'm thinking about Tyree Davis's touchdown, but I want to give it to TJ Lane. I mean, TJ Lane, a 3-yard touchdown. He is one of the returners, one of the most identifiable guys coming back for this football team. In a way, the face of the football team on offense, at least last year, 14 touchdowns, almost 2,000 yards of offense. This year, he's got to share the load with a whole bunch of people. But that 3-yard touchdown with 3:19 to go in the first put the Argos up 14-0. And I just want to give some love to TJ Lane, the redshirt junior out of Middleburg, Florida. And tip of the cap to TJ for that one. The carry of the game, Argo HVAC is Pensacola's official carrier dealer. 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Our Argo HVAC carry of the game for TJ Lane. And then, you know, last week, the utility player of the game, we ended up giving it to David Law Mortimer because he had the pick that ended the ball game. And he's not necessarily a utility guy, although I'll tell you, if Curry Live keeps playing like this, he's going to break into the two deeps in the starting lineups. So I'm gonna say that pick six from Curry Live gives him the Utility Player of the Game Award. And thanks to our friends at Emerald Coast Utilities Authority, download the free My ECUA smartphone app, submit to service requests, sign up for ECUA notifications, pay your bill, and so much more. 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
0: Welcome back to Argo Postgame here on Sports Radio Pensacola. The sound you hear is the sound of all the fans from Pensacola that are still on the field making some noise in the background. Let's take a look at the Bamboo Willie's scoreboard. Bamboo Willie's, your SEC and NFL ticket headquarters. In the UAC tonight, Abilene Christian lost at Texas Tech 33-10. Tarleton State, though, pulled off the FCS over FBS victory of the night tonight for the UAC in a 20-13 win at Bowling Green. Arkansas 31, North Alabama 14. Vanderbilt over Austin Peay 28-9. And Jacksonville State 49. Eastern Kentucky 7, of course, here. West Florida 42. Central Arkansas 14. Jordan on the top 25. Anything worth noting?
1: Well, that's what I was going to say. I can run through the scores. I can give you the fun one first. Or save it for last. What would you want?
0: Oh, save it for last.
1: All right, well, let's save it for last. All right, in the top 25 right now, number 8, Texas A&M, no problem with Missouri State. 50-0 there late in the fourth quarter. BYU up big over Utah Tech, 56-7. 17-3 right now lead for LSU over Clemson. They just got started in the second quarter. Some finals from around the top 25. Ohio State, no problem against Ball State, 56-3. Oregon survives Boise State. The Broncos made it tough for the Ducks today, but 34-27 the final in that one. 63-3 win for Georgia over Tennessee State. I think you just saw the fun one I'm going to talk about here in a second. 59-7 win for the Longhorns over Texas State. 52-16 win for Indiana over North Texas. Texas Tech gets a 33-10 win over Abilene Christian, who the Argos will see later this year. Bama, big win for them, 48-10 over East Carolina. Penn State gets a 45-0 shutout. Tennessee, 56-9 over Furman. Iowa, 40-0 over Northern Illinois. Houston, squeaking it out against Oregon State. The Beavers made it a close one, 33-20, the final there. And then the fun one, in Ann Arbor, Western Michigan 9, Michigan 7, 3:55 remaining in the fourth quarter. Western Michigan has the ball in Michigan territory.
0: Oh, man.
1: Kyle Whittingham's not off to a good start there with the Wolverines.
0: Oh, jeez. Oh, my gosh. Well, they can worry about that. We get to celebrate a 42-14 win for the Argos tonight. UWF is 2-0 and 1-0 in the UAC. You know what else I would like to point out right now? Not only did the Argos get relegated essentially to the bottom of the new league they're in, which I guess you would understand. You know, I don't know how they wouldn't have, to be totally honest, but that is so big for UWF. And here's the other thing. The UAC website does not have the Argos.
1: I was wondering when we were going to bring that up. I wasn't going to say it, but yeah.
0: On the header, and when you look at the standings, they're not in the standings.
1: Something tells me that might be different Monday morning because they'll have to put UWF right at the top.
0: I just can't believe it. The logos are across the top, and we aren't on it. That's not okay. Are we in the league or not? Right now, we lead in the league.
1: It's probationary.
0: I know that. But they're not going to sit there and not have us on it for 3 years.
1: No, right? No. I was just making a joke. It's probationary. We got to earn having our logo there. But yeah, no, after tonight, I think...
0: We earned a lot more than just a logo at the top of a website, my friend.
1: Yeah, that's
0: for sure. I think
1: there's
0: a lot of people going to be just like, oh, my goodness, what's going on? All right, so some stats for you tonight. Tyre Davis, 14-17 for 227 and 3 touchdowns passing. Donovan Leary, by the way, 3-for-6, 21 yards in his relief of Tyre. Tyre Davis on the ground, 9 carries, 75 yards and a touchdown. So what that means is Tyre Davis tonight, 4 touchdowns, last week 3. So he's already accounted for 7 touchdowns in the first 2 games. Tonight he goes over 300 total yards of offense. It's fun. This is great. Markell Townsend, 11 carries for 23 yards. Roosevelt Miller, good job out there. 5 carries for 20 yards. Preston Godfrey, 19 yards on 5 carries. And TJ Lane, 7 totes, 18 yards and a touchdown. Donovan Leary gets credit for a 3-yard carry as well. On the receiving side, Gage Armbruster, 2 catches, 80 yards and a touchdown. Way to go at the top of the list there. Zachary Widener with a catch for 41. Bright Cannon, 2 catches for 35 and a touchdown. Tyler Dawson, 3 for 28 and a score. Oliver Van Dyke, 2 catches for 23. And Markell Townsend, 2 catches for 15. Avery Giddens, 2 catches for 10. TJ Lane with a reception for 9 yards. Luke Carroll, 4 yards on 1 catch. And Jake Robinette, 1 catch for 3 yards. Defensive stats, just real quick here. Carson Ratliff had 11 tackles, 8 solo. Cameron Anderson, oh, look at, there's some sweet lines on the defense, Jordan. Cameron Anderson, 7 tackles, 5 solo, a sack, and 2 TFLs. Byron Prier, 4 tackles, 2 solo, a sack, and 1.5 TFLs. Christian Ware Terry ended up with 2 total tackles, a sack, and a TFL. Akuri lied with the interception, the pick 6. And that, my friends, is a pretty nice night overall. The Argos go for 404 yards of total offense, 248 passing, 156 on the ground, 0 turnovers, and to give coach something to complain about, 9 penalties.
1: Yeah, and some of those penalties, I think we looked at, and you know, we kind of had our own opinions here, and seeing them come to fruition there on the field, that maybe there might have been a couple on the Argos that were, you know, it might be when you watch film, if you're Coach Nobles, you go, all right, you know what, I'm not going to be too tough on the guys on that one, but penalties 1 through 5, yeah, no, we're definitely going to have to talk about those on Monday morning.
0: 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We're going to come back and put a bow on it when we return, as the Argos win tonight 42-14. One more conversation about it coming back on the other side of the break on Sports Radio Pensacola, 99.1 FM and AM 1330.
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0: Yeah, welcome back one more time. Brian Prowitz here along with Jordan Glass. Yeah, we want to thank Southeast Air Shuttle and Frontier Motors, Bamboo Willies and Hooters on Pensacola Beach, Argo HVAC, our friends at Escambia County Sheriff's Office, Pennair Credit Union and ECUA, our Sports Radio Pensacola UWF football sponsors, and many, many more to come. 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In fact, wake him up, whatever he's doing. 850-262-6000. Note, that is not his actual home phone number, but 850-262-6000. And what is next up here, Jordan, is in 2 weeks. The Argos, who have a bye this week to enjoy this some more, will host Austin Peay, one of the more well-thought-of teams in the preseason rankings and the like. And the Governors will be here. In fact, there they are. Austin Peay was picked to finish 3rd behind Tarleton State and Abilene Christian. So there you go. Tonight against Central Arkansas, they were picked to kind of finish somewhere in the middle. But I think Austin Peay might be a little bit of an upgrade. It'll be a huge night. It'll be family weekend. We'll take the air at 5:30 from Pennair Field at Darrell Gooden Stadium. Kick the ball at 6:02 on family weekend at Austin Peay. Folks, whatever you're doing, cancel it. Whatever. Wake the neighbors, get the children, show up at the football field, and let's find out how many people they actually can fit in there, because I said 6,000 last time, and I'm sure that there is more room for everybody to get in there. It should be just bumping to see the Argos at home at 2-0 and 1-0 in the UAC.
1: Yeah, absolutely. And I think when you look at Austin Peay coming into this game, another dynamic quarterback the Argo defense is going to have to go against in this quarterback for Austin Peay. He was a guy that was expected to be one of the top players in the UAC, one of the top players in FCS, puts up a lot of great numbers, can run, can throw. It's going to be another tough challenge for this front seven and that Argo defense when Austin Peay comes to town in 2 weeks.
0: Absolutely, and we'll have it for you right here on Sports Radio Pensacola. I want to thank everybody who sent us text messages tonight to check in from all over the place, wherever Argo Nation goes, and it goes a long, long way. I'll tell you, we're just glad to be part of it. We're thrilled to have you as part of everything we do, and want to thank our entire team for getting this on the radio tonight, and there's a lot of love in the room, that is for sure. But ladies and gentlemen, your Argos are 2-0 and 1-0 in league, and playing great football in every facet of the game. We will look forward to 2 weeks from tonight at home against Austin Peay. We'll take the air at 5:30 and kick it at 6 o'clock. Any final thoughts?
1: Just, again, another impressive performance by the Argo defense tonight. Really, the whole team, as Coach said when we talked to him after the game, complimentary football. When you play complimentary football, especially to the level the Argos did tonight, there's no way you don't come out with a win.
0: All right. For Jordan Glass, I'm Brian Prowitz. Thank you so much for joining us. We appreciate you being here and look forward to more as we continue with Argo football here on the home of the Argos, Sports Radio Pensacola, 99.1 FM and AM 1330. 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
15: To go in the fourth quarter, Western has the ball after a Bryce Underwood fumble. 2nd and 6 inside Michigan territory. Western Michigan is 0-33 all time against the top 20. I'll say that again. Western Michigan is 0-33 against the top 20 in the history of their program. The last time they beat a ranked team was 2015 when they beat Toledo. And Toledo was ranked 24th at the time. Western Michigan with a minute 32 to go is a 2-point lead on the Wolverines in the Big House. They're inside the Michigan 20-yard line. Michigan's got one timeout left. It's 2nd down. Meanwhile, Clemson is getting boat raced 17-3 LSU. I think the total yardage I saw was 200 yards for LSU and 45 for Clemson. Not good. All right, Michigan burns their final timeout. 3rd down and 1 for Western Michigan at the Big House. Oh, my gosh. This is ridiculous. College football is so great. This is outstanding. And I'll tell you what, if you're a Wolverine fan, if you root for the Maize and Blue, if they lose to Western Michigan, what do you think Oklahoma's going to, regardless, what do you think Oklahoma's going to do to them next week? What do you think John Mateer is going to do to him next week? Dark times in Ann Arbor, and I'm seeing a lot like Pat Ford, 40, is out here comparing this to the Appalachian State game, just like I did. He's doing it on Twitter. I did it on the national radio program. All right, coming up, did you see what Tarek Skubal did? Did you hear about Tarek Skubal? I'll tell you what he stole. That's next on Westwood One Sports.
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0: Westwood One Sports Night with Mike Wickett.
1: All right. I'll get to the Tarek Skubal story here in just a second, but I want to get you updated on what is going on. Clemson is getting trucked. Dabo Swinney's team is getting outclassed, outplayed, out everything by LSU. It's now 24-3. We're not even to halftime yet. Sam Leavitt just ran in from 8 yards. Clemson looks slow. LSU looks so fast on both sides of the ball. And they are at this game. Why did I bet it plus 12 and a half? What was I even thinking? Michigan and Western Michigan. The Broncos just kicked a field goal. Western leads 12-7, 30 seconds to go. Michigan's got to go 80 yards. And the first play is an incomplete pass from Bryce Underwood. 26 seconds to go. Michigan is going to lose to Western Michigan. Western is 0-33 against the top 20 in their school's history. Western hasn't beaten a ranked team since they beat 24th-ranked Toledo back in 2015. This is App State bad, man. They're not going to be happy in Ann Arbor. I can tell you that. I know those people. This is bad. This is their second home opener loss. This will be their third home opener loss since 1990. The App State game, and then they also lost to Utah in a home opener as well. All right. So here's Bryce Underwood firing the ball out of bounds. There's another incomplete pass. How was this kid, the number one high school recruit in the country 2 years ago? Bryce Underwood sucks. How is this happening? Like, he's not very good at throwing the football, which is a very important thing when you're playing quarterback. Do you remember the Michigan meme when they lost on the block punt a couple of years ago when in Harbaugh's first or second year, whatever it was, they lost to Sparty, and there's all these kids and these memes that are happening? There's going to be more of those coming up. Oh, Michigan got to midfield. Underwood just threw a 40-yard completion. They're at the block M. They got to get the play spiked. Oh, my goodness. Who would have thought it would take this effort to try to beat Western Michigan? Okay. All right, they spike it. 8 seconds left. They're at midfield. Kyle Whittingham does not look very happy on the sidelines at the Big House. Got another sack for LSU. This quarterback either has zero pocket awareness or that offensive line for Clemson is just terrible. Or all of the above. Because they are just dismantling this Clemson offensive line. I don't know who this quarterback is, but he's not very good. I can promise you that. So I mentioned this. Did you see what Tarek Skubal did? You know, he gets traded. He goes, the Dodgers played at Detroit. I think Skubal struck out 6. And now Tarek Skubal, reminder, he makes $32 million to play baseball. He's about to have like a $400 million contract after this season. Tarek Skubal had bought a high-end espresso machine for the Detroit Tigers clubhouse. When he got traded, he took the espresso machine with him. He took it to L.A. And then, when he was interviewed by The Athletic, he blamed his wife. He said, "That was my wife, Jessica. I wanted to leave it and get a new one, but she wouldn't let me. My wife was like, that was too expensive to just run the charge back." The man makes $32 million. You can buy an espresso machine. Even a high-end espresso machine is chump change to a guy like you with that salary. Hail Mary attempt from Michigan. It falls incomplete. And Western Michigan has gone into the Big House. They drove from one side of the state along I-94 to the other side of the state. And they beat the Wolverines in Ann Arbor, 12-7, the final score. Western Michigan beats Michigan. Wow. What an epic start to the Kyle Whittingham era in Ann Arbor. Bryce Underwood, terrible in this game. Multiple turnovers. congratulations to Michigan for knocking Rutgers off the face of the biggest upset this weekend. I don't care what the spread was in that game. This one is a bigger blow to a program than Rutgers losing to UMass. What an absolute epic failure by the Michigan Wolverines to start the Kyle Whittingham era in his first game. They paid Bryce Underwood $3 million. $3 million in NIL. And for what? And for absolutely what? 11 of 21, 123 passing yards. And a pick. He also had 9 carries for 47 yards. He did score a 1-yard touchdown, but he fumbled late in the game to give Western the ball back inside Michigan territory. What a disaster. You know who's loving this more than everybody in Kalamazoo, Michigan? Everyone in Columbus, Ohio. Everyone in East Lansing, Michigan is laughing at the Wolverines. Unbelievable. I don't know why, but they're putting 1 second back on the clock. That is a hometown clock keeper. Oh, my. How much time do I have, Josh? Because I'd like to be around for the end of this game. 2 minutes. All right. I don't know how they're putting 1 extra second on the clock. I'm watching this. Ball goes into the end zone, out of the end zone, and I thought it was all zeros. But, all right, Michigan's lining up to do it again. They're lining up to do it again. There's going to be a timeout. Western's calling a timeout. I might not be on the air by the time this thing ends. John Lund might be talking about the Wolverines. LSU, by the way, up 24-3, has the ball again. LSU has 16 first downs. Clemson has 1. Dabo Swinney is done. Clemson's era is over. All right? This is a JV versus varsity match is what we're watching in Baton Rouge right now. 24-3, LSU driving at midfield once again. They're going to go up 31-3, I'm sure. Incomplete on first down. All right. Western Michigan, one more chance. Or Michigan, one more chance. Either way, if Michigan pulls off a ridiculous play here, they're still a joke. They're still not going to do anything with Oklahoma next week or in the Big Ten. And just wait till the game at the end of the year. Oh, my gosh. All right, here we go. I got about 30 seconds. We got Underwood in the shotgun at the block M at the 50. Trips on the left. One receiver to the right. I got about 20. This is literally going to end by the time I get off the air. Underwood heaves it into the end zone, and it is... Oh, my. Oh, my God, he caught it! Oh, my God, he caught it! Oh, my God, he caught it! Oh, my John Lund, have fun with that! Good night! Oh, my God! What?
0: This is Westwood One Sports.
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0: is how we do it.
1: This is how we do it. Westwood One Sports presents John Lund.
2: Ah, yes! Thanks for joining us. College football is already insane. Officially. Right when Mike Wickett was ending, you could hear Mike scream and it was gone. You're like, what happened? I'll tell you what happened. Western Michigan deserved to beat Michigan. Western Michigan should have beaten Michigan. Western Michigan, for just a brief second, did beat Michigan 12-7. But then they put a second back on the clock. And we're going to have to look back at this thing because I don't think there was a second left on the clock. It was they were in Ann Arbor. They were in the big house. Not saying they were cheating, but just a smidge. And Michigan throws a Hail Mary. Bryce Underwood's not very good. Kyle Whittingham, their first-year head coach who just came over from Utah, was already going to be on the hot seat. And somehow Michigan pulls out a burner for the first game of the year. I don't even know if they kicked the extra point. I think it's 13-12, and they just ran off the field because there was about a billion kids on the field. Michigan survives Western Michigan 13-12. They got a second put back on the clock after a Hail Mary attempt, and it looked like there was no time left on the clock. Even the rules official was it ABC, CBS, or NBC? I think it was NBC. Said, nah, it doesn't look like there's any time left on the clock. They put a second back on the clock. Michigan snaps it, throws a Hail Mary. They were down 5. They beat Western Michigan. Welcome, welcome, welcome in. It is the late night version of Sports Night. Sorry, I'm still taking that in. It is the late night version of Sports Night here in Westwood One Sports.

0: To the Western Run Sports app, your old friend John Lund with you. Alex is here. Stu is here. Gentlemen, I'll ask you first before we get to five things that everybody's got to know absolutely positively right now. Was there a second left on the clock there, or is it just me? What do you guys think? You think there was a second?
1: I do not think there was a second.
0: I don't think there was a second. But who knows? Who knows? But, that didn't look like a second. Other late-night games going on right now. Lane Kiffin, after a couple-of-hour rain delay, LSU is just laying wood to Clemson 24-3. Dabo Sweeney's going to have to take a look at everything. He was late to the party on a lot of different things. Didn't believe that all this NIL and all that, no, we're going to do things the right way. We're not going to do this, and we're not going to do that. That's fine. You just fall behind, and you're going against your polar opposite in Lane Kiffin, who's like, look, man, you sure he doesn't have a day of eligibility? You sure he doesn't have a game of eligibility? Just because he played in the NFL, does that mean he's not eligible? So he goes the total opposite way. They're in Death Valley. LSU, after an early Sam Levitt interception, gave Clemson a 3-0 lead. LSU has reeled off 24 straight, and they're driving again, so 24-3. LSU leading Clemson. Some other games will get you caught up on, and it is absolutely crazy. By the way, Stu is here. Just heard from Stu. Alex, you were gone last week. I just wanted to welcome you back. How are you?
2: Oh, thank you so much, John. I was missing you.
0: Yeah, I haven't talked in a while.
2: Oh, God, like a little blanket as a child. You know, I missed you so much. I didn't think I could be Tanner, by the way. I spent almost 2 weeks at a beach.
0: Oh, great. Thanks.
2: I love you. I know.
0: Great.
2: I know.
0: Really?
2: You could have came.
0: So you just, what'd you do? You just hung out? You were just on the beach for a couple of weeks?
2: Timeshare in Carlsbad. Nice. It was so nice.
0: Oh, come on.
2: The time was shared nicely.
0: That's a great place.
2: It's so nice.
0: Very nice. We are nationwide, so if you're not familiar with Carlsbad, it's right near San Diego. It's beautiful. Right near the water. Oh, it's unbelievable. Unbelievable.
2: So nice.
0: Very nice. Very nice. Very nice. All right, let's get to five things you absolutely positively have to know. Again, Michigan pulls off a stunner. They were down 12-7 with 1 second left, and I'm not sure there was even 1 second left. They get a Hail Mary pass, and it goes from Kyle Whittingham is on the hot seat to Michigan gets the win. He said right after, though, he was asked by the field reporter, what do you take away from this game? He goes, we've got a lot of work to do. Bryce Underwood is not good. And the defense played well for Michigan. Kyle Whittingham is a defensive guy, but they got a lot of problems offensively. Western Michigan did play well. Thought Western Michigan should have won the game. That would have been the story of the day. But let's get you five stories you absolutely positively have to know. One that is huge in baseball right now, Shohei Ohtani's been battling left knee soreness for much of the year, so he hasn't been pitching. Now he's struggling with the bat as well, so he's going to be out just a little bit. May require a stint on the injured list. Manager Dave Roberts did say that they're trying to keep him off that injured list. But again, he is struggling with a couple of different things, the knee being number one. And as far as his numbers are concerned, they're great for everybody else, hitting 280, 30 home runs, 80 RBIs, but that's not really Shohei Ohtani numbers. Also, 8-2 with a 1.79 ERA in 14 starts, but again, not going to the mound anytime soon. Can the Dodgers still win a championship without Shohei Ohtani? Maybe, but he leads the cavalry as far as the Dodgers, at least hitting-wise. If he's not there pitching-wise, Tarek Skubal can step up. Yamamoto is there. They've got guys, but if he's out of the lineup or hurting in any way, it's certainly going to reduce their chances for a three-peat. The Brewers have been really good as well, so we'll keep an eye on what's going on with Shohei Ohtani. They're trying to keep him off the injured list. Number four in the five things you absolutely positively have to know right now, Charles Barkley is on record. Now, he said this before, but he's saying right now that this is his last year on Inside the NBA. He said it before, but he says the following on the Bill Simmons podcast. He says, I met with NBC and Amazon. NBC offered me a deal. I'm like, I appreciate it, but no thank you. He said, Amazon never offered me a deal, but he said, here's what I said. I said, I get a call from Ernie. Thought he was going to retire after TNT, who's the person I trust and respect the most. He said, Ernie said to me, Chuck, would you please stay for two more years? I said, Ernie, I love you, man. You're the best. I'll stay for two more years. So right now, unless Ernie changes his mind, next year is my last year 100%. He said that on the Bill Simmons podcast. My question is this. I know they'll still do some form of a pregame. I don't know if they'll call it Inside the NBA. I guess they'll just replace Charles. And look, I like Shaq. I like Kenny. But there's going to be no Ernie, at least according to Charles, there's going to be no Ernie, there's going to be no Charles. Is that still inside the NBA? Can they still pull it off of just Shaq, Kenny? I don't know. It's nothing against, you know, Jamal Crawford or Dwayne Wade or anybody that they've thrown in there. But if you take out Ernie and you take out Charles, that's not inside the NBA. And it is legendary. You know, as far as we can throw them up against the board right now, by the way, 310-840-4910, Westwood Sports Talk and Text Line is open 24/7, 365 for your pleasure. I don't know who you'd put in there. I don't know who could work. It starts getting to the old ESPN thing where ESPN's throwing in this guy and that guy and that guy and this guy, and it just never works. The chemistry's not there. And you know this. This is personal relationships. I've been doing this 25, 30 years. There's just certain people you jive with and some certain people you don't. You know how it is. It's like that in your workplace. You'll jive with somebody and things are going great and all this kind of stuff. And all of a sudden, it's like guy leaves, another person comes in, and it's like, nah, this ain't the same. And it's certainly not going to be the same without Ernie and without Charles. I don't know if they still call it inside the NBA. I don't even know if Shaq and Kenny would hang around. It's not like they have to. I mean, Shaq does every commercial that's not nailed down. Shaq's got tons of money. I don't know where Kenny Smith is on the on that kind of a scale. I'm sure he's got plenty of money to live the rest of his life. He's been offered, I know, because he's talked about it, NBA positions. I don't know if he'd go in that. So does the whole thing blow up because Charles isn't going to be there, because Ernie's not going to be there? We shall see. Give me your thoughts. 310-840-4910. By the way, Sam Levitt with a touchdown run for LSU. LSU now with about a minute, a little over a minute left in the first half. They lead Clemson 31-3. Back to the drawing board. Clemson and LSU is back as an elite team already. We can already just see that. We will get into some college stuff in just a second. Number three of the top five things that you absolutely positively have to know right now. The NFL starts this week. The Super Bowl rematch is Wednesday between the Patriots and the Seahawks. Some change, you know, the Seahawks lost some defensive guys. That happens when you win a Super Bowl. They don't have Ken Walker, who was the MVP of the Super Bowl between these two teams, six, 7 months ago. Jadarian Price is going to be an interesting name. He's a rookie from Notre Dame, going to take over the lead back role, at least for the time being, for the Seahawks. How is that going to work out? As far as the Patriots are concerned, Drake May is a great regular season quarterback. He's really not going to be able to give us anything or anything new until the playoffs because he tore through the season last year. If he does it again this year, that's great. But everybody's going to say, okay, what can you do in the playoffs? Because it wasn't just the last game against the Seahawks, and give the defense for Seattle a ton of credit in that Super Bowl. They were great. But he struggled really throughout the entire playoffs. And a lot of people thought that if the Broncos had Bo Nix, they would have won that thing. Look, it doesn't matter. New England went to the Super Bowl. What happened happened. Can they do the same thing 2 years in a row? And then Thursday, this one's interesting to me. The 49ers and the Rams are on Thursday, and the 49ers are already in Australia. The Rams are just going to zip in and zip out. The one thing, and I'll talk about this a little bit later on in the show, that is a little bit confusing to me is if the NFL, which, by the way, if you didn't know this, impress your friends, 9 games in 7 different countries for the NFL. And what they're trying to do is dominate the world because, hey, you look at the other major sports. Hockey is international. Baseball is international. Basketball is international. The NFL is not. So they're trying to make it international. I've covered a couple of these games, and both times I went in, the teams went in that week early, and that's how you promote it. You're there the whole week. You're watching, like right now, you're seeing videos of the 49ers go to, you know, different events and different things, and you see them all over the place, and you see all their fans. The Rams are just going to go wham, bam, thank you, ma'am, and we're out of here. And I guess, you know, maybe it doesn't matter at all. I don't know from a football perspective. I'm not smart enough to know who's doing the right thing. I'm just thinking to myself, the NFL is trying to promote itself, right? That's why they're making these guys go halfway across the country to promote the product. And one team is there promoting the product, and the other team is not promoting the product. Now, most people are just going to talk about how it affects the game, and I completely understand that. But I'm just, if I'm Roger Goodell, I'm kind of scratching my head going, why doesn't everybody just go in at the same time, promote the event itself like you're supposed to, and then, because if both teams just went, you know, just for the game, I mean, that's okay. And we can talk about it a little bit later because I've got some good insight into doing that. Both times was in London at Wembley Stadium, and it's a really cool event. I'll give you some details on it, but I just find it to be kind of strange that they're not promoting the event at a really high level. And then as far as college football is concerned, if you just got here and you haven't been watching college football all day, what's wrong with you? It's week one. I could see you skipping week zero, but not week one. Michigan did beat Western Michigan, and you're going, yeah, that should have happened. No, it was 12-7 with 1 second on the clock. Hail Mary for Michigan after they had a Hail Mary that supposedly the game was over. And Western Michigan guys are jumping up and down and throwing their helmets and everything. And it certainly looked like there was two zeros on the clock. And then they go back and they put a second back on the clock. Michigan tries it again. They get it and they win. They were down 12-7. They win 13-12 over Western Michigan. Right now, Louisiana State, LSU at home in Death Valley. Tons of rain there, but they're up on Clemson 31-3. Everything else that happened in college football, we'll get to that as well. Arch Manning got going. The quarterbacks, that's going to be the main topic all season long, is how good are these quarterbacks actually going to be? And for week one, Daria Mensa of Miami against Stanford was absolutely great. Arch Manning was really good. There's a kid I've never heard from Pitt that was absolutely great. Jaden Maeva is off to a great start. Julian Sain was very solid today. Obviously, Moore of Oregon was really good today as they squeaked by Boise State. So we're going to get through everything. We'll do the superlatives in college football in about 5 or 6 minutes. We'll get into everything. We'll do some actually stock up, stock down. The best game of the day, by the way, Auburn beat Baylor 17-16. Auburn safety Eric Winters with a tackle at the goal line. He had 11 tackles on the day. DJ Lagway came to Baylor from Florida. And if he throws the ball a little bit out front, it's 2 points and they win the game. But as is, they escape, does Auburn 17-16. Halftime at Death Valley, at LSU in Baton Rouge, 31-3. They're talking to Dabo Sweeney. Well, I give it to these sideline reporters, man. You got to walk up to Dabo Sweeney, who's just absolute gotten crushed in the first half. It's 31-3. And you walk up to him because he looks none too happy. And she's like, what do you got to fix in the second half? How about everything? And then the other sideline reporter gets Lane Kiffin, and they're up 31-3. Lane's probably madder than Dabo Sweeney is. That might be the tougher assignment that Holly Rowe drew. But anyway, well, she's got a purple dress on. She's smart. She's wearing LSU colors. All right, there you go. 31-3 at the half. That's what's going on in Death Valley. The rest of college football coming up next. Superlatives from week one. Remember week zero last week. We'll get into the quarterbacks. A couple of receivers went absolutely crazy. We'll do a little stock up, stock down. We'll get into all of the college football action that happened today. If you saw something with your team, want you to chime in at 310-840-4910. That is the Western Run Sports Talk and Text Line, 310-840-4910. Anything out of the top five here? Otani ailing, does that mean the Dodgers are in trouble? Charles Barkley says this is the last year for inside the NBA. Should they just blow that thing up? The NFL starts this week. Wednesday is a Super Bowl rematch. Thursday from Australia with the 49ers and the Rams. And then college football. Lane Kiffin is getting it done in his debut for LSU. 31-3 at the half. Michigan, did you see what I saw? I know we always get a lot of calls from Detroit, so maybe it'll be a little bit skewed. I saw double zeros there. What did you see? Michigan survives Western Michigan. That's a huge one. Oregon barely gets by Boise State at home. And the superlatives, individual superlatives, especially the quarterbacks, because this draft is supposed to be so great. Let's get into all of it coming up next. Any of your thoughts at 310-840-4910. Let's recap week one in college football. We'll do it next, only here on Sports Night on Western Run Sports and the Western Run Sports app.
1: 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Sam Darnold and that dominant defense. 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Westwood One Sports.
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0: Sports presents Sean Lund. When you came in,
1: I knew you about to turn this party up. Thanks for joining us. Appreciate it. Crazy, crazy college football day. Just one upset. Most of them were like, you know, Texas beat Texas State, and you know, Alabama took care of that. Ohio State beat Ball State. Like, just, you know, not even close. Miami crushed Stanford, you know, all that kind of stuff. USC beat Fresno State 39-0. But then you look at the Michigan game, and I'm just, during the whole break, all I did here, and by the way, thanks for joining us, Sean Lund with you. It is Sportsline on Westwood One Sports and Westwood One Sports app. Alex is back running the show. Stu is producing the program. By the way, one quick thing, I forgot to do this, which I always do before I get into Michigan versus Western Michigan and the rest of college football. We are on Sirius XM 260, is that correct? We were on 375, now we're on 260.
2: Oh.
1: Is that right, Stu? Is that correct?
2: It is 260 now, yeah. Yeah.
1: 260, okay. I just want to make sure. Yeah, I wrote that in my notes.
2: So fancy.
1: Yeah, I just want to make sure that everybody knows that. Yeah, very fancy. So 260 is what you're listening on. And tell all your friends, because we used to be on Sirius XM 375, so there may be people going, whoa, what happened to those guys? So there you go. Terry McCauley is the rules analyst on NBC, and I was just watching this during the break. And if you're just joining us, Michigan beats Western Michigan 13-12, but it was 12-7. Western Michigan had dominated the entire game, and it does not look like there was any time left on the clock. Terry McCauley, the rules analyst, after the first Hail Mary by Michigan, said it does not hit a Western Michigan player, so the clock should have gone to zero. He says that there was zero, and then they put a second back on the clock, which the rules, and it doesn't mean the rules analyst is 100% right. It sure looks like it. And the announcers are saying the same thing. And then Michigan throws one up, and J.J. Buchanan, who, by the way, was a transfer from Utah, came to Utah with Kyle Shanahan, and he's the one who went up and made the catch. Terry McCauley says the following: the ball isn't even close to touching a player when it goes to zero. Their Hawkeye system apparently had a different sync, is what he said. I don't see that happening, assuming our clock is correct. The ball is clearly still in the air when the clock goes to zero. And I'm watching a slow-mo video of it right now, which I'm sure is very compelling radio to you. Man, that looks like a zero to me. And they go back, they check the clock, they put 1 second back on the clock. Michigan throws it up. Bryce Underwood throws it to J.J. Buchanan. He catches it in a crowd, and Western Michigan is denied the win over Michigan, which, look, I'm just kidding. I don't think that it makes Kyle Whittingham go to the hot seat automatically, but, man, you lose to Western Michigan in your debut, and you're the head coach of Michigan. That just puts a really nasty taste in a bunch of fans' mouths, and that's how quickly things can change. Because to me, I lived in Detroit for a number of years, and I know how big Michigan football is. And Kyle Shanahan, they could easily make some things about Kyle Whittingham. Oh, he's too old. He took the job at 66. You know, they got him last second. Oh, we got major problems. You know, there's a long way to go. And Kyle Whittingham, after the game, if you didn't see the announcer talking to him, I mean, he wasn't like jumping up and down like the rest of the kids were. He was like, we got a lot of work to do. And they do. Bryce Underwood is a problem for Michigan. He's just, with all these great quarterbacks today, and we're going to get into college football superlatives, things that you saw today on the field, the 310-840-4910, whether good, bad, or indifferent, give us your thoughts. Week one superlatives. To me, as I'm kind of looking through some of these things, Arch Manning is under a ton of pressure at Texas. He did throw one interception today in a crowd. But largely speaking, he had a lot of dimes on the day. 20-27, 305, four touchdowns and an interception. They beat Texas State 59-7. Remember, next week, Ohio State, Texas, Julian Sayin, the Ohio State quarterback, they beat Ball State 21-25, 323 touchdowns. You know, a lot of these things, you're looking at them going, okay. Because the reason I'm bringing up quarterbacks is because in 2027, everybody's saying this is such a great draft. Now, look, most of these teams, they played against really bad teams. So we really haven't seen what they're doing, but this is what you're expected to do. The most impressive quarterback I saw all weekend long, Daria Mensah of Miami against Stanford last night, 45-6. He was 27-30, 401 yards and five touchdowns. What Miami's been able to do with the quarterback positions, this will be the third consecutive year where they get a one-and-doneer. Obviously, they had Cam Ward a couple years ago. They had Carson Beck last year who lit it up come playoff time for Miami. I mean, they've just done a great job. Dari Mensa comes over from Duke, a little bit controversial. He was the best quarterback I saw. I think Jaden Maeva at USC, he's one that's a little bit under the radar. They've played two games now. They beat Fresno State 39-0. He was 23 of 25, 349, and three touchdowns in that 39-0 win. And then a couple other guys, wide receiver-wise, by the way, Malachi Toney, he was the recipient of a lot of those passes from Daria Mensa. He was amazing in game number one. He set a yardage record for reception yards against Stanford, 12 catches, 234 yards, and three touchdowns in that 45-6 win. And then Jeremiah Smith, without quarterbacks, Jeremiah Smith of Ohio State would be the number one pick, and he still might be. He's just that good. I mean, he's Megatron. He's that big, 8 for 151 and two touchdowns. Yep, it's Ball State. But his first catch of the year is like a one-handed deep ball down the sideline, and he catches it in the corner of the end zone. Just absolutely ridiculous. So those two guys from a receiver standpoint, all the great quarterbacks who were supposed to be great were great. But again, you're playing some pretty bad teams. So that's what week one looked like. Ohio State, number one team in the country, wins 56-3. Oregon struggled. Now, you know, I kind of look back. I go back and forth on both of these because Oregon and Boise State, they have a bit of a history between them. Remember LeGarrette Blount? He punched a guy on Boise State. They've played something like in the last, I don't know, 10 years or whatever, they played like four times, and none of the games have been a bigger difference than 11 points. So you figured that this would be a close game, especially if you're better. You just look at history. Oregon barely got by Boise State, 34-27. Boise led 17-7 in the second quarter. They did a really stupid thing. They should have just ran the ball out and made Oregon use their timeouts. They didn't. Oregon, it was 17-14. They got a late touchdown in the half, which got them back in the game. Tied at 27 in the fourth. And then Dante Moore hit DeCorian Moore for a 62-yard touchdown. He made a great move down the sideline, avoided two Boise State defenders, got a 62-yard touchdown for the winner. Moore, 28 of 37, 378, and three touchdowns. Remember, he'd have probably been the second pick in the draft after he'd probably gone to the Jets last year. He's one of the better ones. So, again, all the quarterbacks who were supposed to be big were absolutely huge in that one. So, Oregon gets by Boise State. I don't necessarily look at that as a negative because I think Oregon's going to be better. Defensively, I was a little bit surprised. It's not like Boise State scored with ease, but in their opening drive, they just went right down the field. And Oregon has a lot of really good defenders coming back. So I think Dan Lanning, who's a defensive guy, their head coach, is probably going to have to look in the mirror a little bit at this defense. I think that's a major issue for Oregon in game number one. But I don't mind playing close games, you know, because these blowout games are kind of like, yeah, yeah, yeah. Not like Michigan played, but, you know, Oregon played a decent team, a team that I don't know how many teams are on the Pac-10. Is there eight or whatever it is? And that's where Boise State is. If you're, you know, you're playing, you know, conference roulette, Boise State's in the Pac 10, 12, 8, whatever the hell it's called. But playing a decent team is not the worst thing in the world. They're the number two team in the country. They got a little bit of a scare. They win at the end. Georgia over Tennessee State. The big thing there was Gunnar Stockton, 15 of 16, 202 yards, three touchdowns. That's a 93.8% completion percentage. That's not bad. Maybe the coolest, I don't know, coolest thing. Did you see Josh Hoover, who came over from TCU, and now he's the quarterback taking over from Fernando Mendoza at Indiana? He was 13 of 16 for 231 yards and four touchdowns. They beat North Texas 52-16. And so I guess Indiana's not just going, you know, not going to be this one or a two-year wonder thing. We didn't think they would be. But Hoover got hit in the mouth. It was a mass. It was one of the craziest face masks you're ever going to see. So a guy grabs his face mask from North Texas and kind of turns it all the way around. So, and then it comes off his head, and his mouth is like bleeding profusely, and the guy stays in. And so what does the cameraman do? Of course, the cameraman does like the close shot on Hoover's mouth, and it's just like gushing blood. His parents are probably like, ugh. And he lobs a touchdown on the very next play. Like, I mean, that's pretty cool. He's not going to be Fernando Mendoza. Indiana is going to have to be better in some different ways, but that was pretty good. Oklahoma over UTEP, 51-0. John Mateer with three touchdown passes. I liked Keelon Russell for Alabama. I'd love to get your thoughts if you're an Alabama fan. They beat East Carolina 48-10, and Russell's very highly thought of. He's got some work to do. That was, you know, East Carolina's not a terrible team like some of these teams. East Carolina's okay. They might be a, you know, a six-win team, whatever they're going to be this year. But Keelon Russell was 18-30 for 256. But where he shines is he had 13 carries for 86 yards and a touchdown. He's going to do those kind of things, kind of like Milroe a couple of years ago for Alabama, where he's going to do both things. He's got to get better as a thrower. You know, he missed a couple of throws. The numbers aren't bad, like I said, 18 and 30 for 256. But, you know, in the era now where we've got the NIL and you always have one of these veteran quarterbacks like Miami does, you know, let's just plug in a, you know, a junior, a senior, let's get it going. Even the best programs like Alabama, you're going to have to at some point, you get a really talented kid like this, top multi-purpose quarterback in the country, and you're going to have to live with some bumps and bruises before they're really, really, really good. So they win easily 48-10 over East Carolina because their defense is that good. But Keelan Russell, I think at some point in the SEC, is going to have to be better throwing the ball than what he was today. Just missed a couple of easy ones. And they did give him the, you know, the offense did give him a couple of easy things, screens, early things like that. But he is a great runner and a really good athlete. So give me your thoughts on that. If you're a Bama fan, love to get that as well. So those are the things that went on in college football today. Again, the big stories of the day. Michigan barely gets by Western Michigan 13-12 on a Hail Mary after it looked like time had expired. But they said time did not. Auburn beats Baylor 17-16. There was a two-point conversion. If it's out front, if DJ Lagerwey throws that ball out front, Baylor wins. They don't. Eric Winters, a safety, makes a tackle at the goal line. So Auburn survives against that, and then Oregon survives against Boise, and this was at Autzen Stadium in Eugene, 34-27. Dante Moore looked great, and the big story, the quarterbacks, because everybody's looking at the quarterbacks going, can they live up to it? Can they live up to everything? Manning did, Moore did, Sayan did. I thought Darian Mensah of Miami was the best quarterback that I saw. Jaden Maeva is living up to it. So at least right now, and Carr tomorrow for Notre Dame is going to play. So there's still Trinidad Chambliss playing tomorrow for Ole Miss. So there's still a couple of quarterbacks, highly thought of quarterbacks that we haven't seen yet. But for the most part, we've seen the best ones. Notre Dame, by the way, has Wisconsin. Wisconsin wasn't great last year. Expect to be a little bit better. So maybe that's a little bit of a test for Notre Dame, but not a huge test. But that's what happened in college football today. So give me your thoughts, your team. How did you think your team did? Again, we're not to the point where we're seeing great teams against great teams, probably Boise and Oregon, the best game. I haven't checked the it was 31-3 at the half for LSU, and I got the TV on here. I just didn't check it. That game was hyped as a big game. It hasn't been to this point. So that's that has been a bit of a letdown. But, not, you know, again, it's the first week. Teams are trying to get their feet under them. They're playing the lesser teams. So basically what the quarterbacks did is they kind of just kept their own. They didn't go above. It's kind of like Valentine's Day, right? You can't go too far over. You have to just don't go underwater. And so all the quarterbacks did what they were supposed to do today, I think, between Manning, Moore, Sayan, Mensah, Maeva, those kind of guys, the guys who are going to be at the top of the chain as far as that goes. And like I said, Chambliss tomorrow, Chris Carr from Notre Dame, those kind of guys. We'll see a little bit more. So all weekend long because we got the long weekend. So there you go. All right, give me your thoughts on what you saw from your college team, whether it was concern if you're a Michigan fan, an Oregon fan. Are you concerned that you played such a close game against Boise, or is that going to bode well for you when you have to play some closer games later on in the year? I would imagine Dan Lanning is going to get all over that Oregon defense because I didn't think that Boise was going to be able to score 27 points in the guys. So that's what happened today. And again, 31-3, they're starting the third quarter in Death Valley, LSU over Clemson. All right, give us your thoughts at 310-840-4910. That is the Westwood One Sports Talk and Text Line. Remember, we've moved over to Sirius XM260. So tell all your friends about that as well. And you can hit me up 24/7, 365 at John Lund Radio on all my social media channels. All right, let's move over to the NFL a little bit. There's an interesting quote from Mike Tirico, and I've talked about this for years and years and years. Let's get into a little NFL talk. I want to get your reaction to something that Mike Tirico said about the NFL as he gets ready to broadcast, of course, the first game of the year on Wednesday night, a Super Bowl rematch. And then, of course, we got Thursday Rams and 49ers. We'll get into that coming up next. We'll take your thoughts on week one in college football as well. At 310-840-4910. It is your late night version of Sports Night. 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
0: The NFL returns next week. The stars will be out. Yeah, I just want to be big rock star. Matthew Stafford, Christian McCaffrey, Miles Garrett, Fred Warner. 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Hey, I want to be a rock star. 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
1: 12 over Western Michigan. Western Michigan dominates the game, plays great defense. They're up 12-7. Michigan gets the ball with about 35 seconds left. Don't do a whole lot with it, except they get a third down. They get the ball to about midfield on one throw. Time's running out. They spike it. They scramble around, and they throw a Hail Mary. And it looks like the clock runs out. Western Michigan guys are throwing their helmets up in the air. Terry McCauley, who's the rules analyst for NBC, says, doesn't look like there's any time left on the clock. Didn't touch a Western Michigan player. This game is over. They go back, and they check the tape. They give Michigan 1 second on the clock. Michigan goes for another Hail Mary. J.J. Buchanan, a transfer from Utah who came over with new head coach Kyle Whittingham, catches the ball, secures it, goes up between two or three defenders. Ball not tipped, just goes up and gets it, cradles it, secures it, and Michigan wins 13-12. We're gonna play Terry McCauley here and what he saw. This was after the first Hail Mary. So take a listen to this, because this is what I saw. Very controversial at this point. It's 12-7 Western Michigan after the first Hail Mary. Take a listen.
20: Terry McCauley, we talked about it when it happened live, but let's go back to that play. They put 1 second back on the clock. Take us through it.
21: Producer, and he tells us that our inset clock is in sync, is the actual stadium clock. The ball isn't even close to touching a player when it goes to zero. Their system, their Hawkeye system, apparently either had a different sync or whatever, and they came up with 1 second when it touched the players. I don't see how that happened, assuming our clock is correct. It is clearly not touching a player. The ball is clearly still in the air when the clock goes to zero on our screen. So, the Big Ten's going to have to tell a lot of us, how did they get to 1 second on this play?
1: Dun, dun, dun, dun, dun, dun, dun, dun, dun, dun. So there is a conspiracy theory here, because if you're a Western Michigan fan, all one of you listening to the show right now going, hey, there was no time, because it wasn't like Terry McCauley was saying, and he's the rules analyst. And he did say if their Hawkeye system, which is another, camera system, if it was okay, maybe it's not in sync. But what he's saying is, if you go back and you watch this, and it's all over social media right now, it doesn't hit anybody. And so what happens is if it doesn't hit anybody, it goes straight to the ground, and then the game's over at that point. And that's what it showed on the screen. It showed 00. And it didn't look particularly close. They have another system, apparently, and then they get another shot at it. And it was, that when they got the second one, it was clear as day. I mean, the kid from Michigan, Buchanan, just went up, got the ball, and caught it, cradled it, and everyone went crazy. So, again, Western Michigan had it. Felt bad for those kids because they had already thrown their helmets off. They were already jumping up and down, and then they have to refocus themselves. And, look, you got to knock the ball down if you're Western Michigan. But especially defensively, they dominated the game. They forced a couple of turnovers. Bryce Underwood's not a very good quarterback for Michigan. This is the second consecutive year. I mean, they're going to have trouble, Michigan. They're just not, you know, Kyle Whittingham. I don't know if they've got any other quarterbacks on that team that are going to press him, but he just struggles. He's not a top-tier quarterback. He struggled all day against Western Michigan. And, look, they're going to lose more games. Kyle Whittingham, after the game, wasn't jumping up and down, their new head coach. He said directly to a reporter, we've got to get a lot better. They were not good against Western Michigan. So we've got our first controversy of the year, Western Michigan. Maybe they got screwed out of the win against Michigan. Maybe not. They should have knocked the ball down anyway, but that's the big story so far in college football today. You can hit us up at 310-840-4910. I'll get to the calls in just a second. Let me get into something that our friend Mike Tirico said. He's got the call, of course. He and Chris Collinsworth, the opener for NBC. That's going to be Seattle versus New England. From the home of the world champion Seattle Seahawks. That's going to be on Wednesday. And here's what he said. Remember, NFL football will be played on 6 of the 7 days this week, this year. The only time it's not being played is on a Tuesday. And we're going to have 9 games, starting, of course, with the game in Australia. We're going to have 9 games in 7 different countries. So Tirico was asked about starting the season on a Wednesday. Remember, this normally starts on a Thursday, but they want the rematch. They want the champs to be the first team to play. So they're going to play on a Wednesday, and the 49ers and the Rams are going to play on a Thursday. Well, Thursday here, they're actually going to be playing Friday in Australia. Hope it makes sense. So this is what Tirico said, quote, on asked about playing so many days during the week. He says, quote, not the first time a Wednesday has been used for the opening game, but obviously it's not common. He says, I think there's a good cadence for everyone in general, but if the data comes back and the league sees that everyone is interested in watching on a Wednesday, I would not be surprised to see different days of the week show up going forward. Now, there's more, but let me just stop there for just one second. It's kind of like when they would say about college players that it was really important that it was a student athlete, when we know that it's just an athlete and the student part comes way after the athlete. And same in the NFL, the safety of the player that Roger Goodell keeps talking about, let's take this out of the game and that out of the game and safety, this, that, the other. When the reality of it is that if they can make a bunch of money, and here's my question to you. I think they're aiming for maybe not 7 days a week, but maybe 6 days a week, because what would stop them from world dominance? I mean, Fridays is high school. It's supposed to be. Saturdays is college. It's supposed to be. Now, when those things end, they play Fridays, they play Saturdays, they play Sundays with Christmas this year and everything. They're playing every day but Tuesday. And my question to you, do you like it more traditional, like Sunday, Monday? I like Sunday, Monday, Thursday. We've played Thursdays long enough, and I know the players complain. I've known many players through the years that I've talked about it, and that's where they really get upset. Hang on. I'm going to sneeze. All right, I'm done. Where they go Sunday, Monday, bless Thursday, you. And it's bad. Thank you. I appreciate that. I was like, when's it coming? but, yeah, I've talked to many guys through the years, they're like, look, we don't like it, but we understand it. They're gonna soon go to 18 games. They're going to cut down, which, by the way, this is good for the fan, too. I was at a third preseason game this year. It's atrocious. It's just atrocious. And you're paying the same amount of money to get in. You're paying for the same parking. You're paying the same prices for beer. Just, they're going to go down to 2 preseason games. Everybody does joint practices. Then you go to 18. It's a nice even number. You get the same amount of road games as home games. Because right now, sometimes it's 9-8. Sometimes it's 8-9. Look, everybody gets 9 home games. You get 2 preseason games. You get a bunch of joint practices. Yeah, that's it. That's all you need. By the way, 38-3 now, LSU. This is just a crushing of Clemson. We'll get into this a little bit later, what this means for Clemson and for LSU. But a 32-yard touchdown, Winston Watkins Jr. from Sam Levitt, 38-3 in Death Valley for Lane Kiffin and LSU over Clemson. But my question to you is very simple. Everybody would watch football. Here's the issue. Because for the players, I don't know how a computer would make a schedule where it's like, okay, you're going to play on a Tuesday, then a Wednesday, then a Thursday, and a, you know, bye weeks. And they're going to double the bye week, by the way. So when they go to 18 games, we'll have 2 bye weeks and not 1. So that's going to extend out the season. You know what that's going to do for the fan, by the way? You know, President's Day weekend, that's where the Super Bowl is going to be. So you're going to get your long-awaited Monday off, which is going to be nice because it should be a national holiday because we all go nuts and eat 1 million nachos and drink 1,000 beers. And then the next day, we're like, ugh. So you might as well just make that another week. So they're going to push week 18. That's going to give you a Monday off, which is nice for the fans. It's going to give you two bye weeks. So hopefully that's a little bit better for the players. But the NFL is not just doing this, and that's what Mike Tirico just said. The NFL is not just doing this for the heck of it. They're going to play a Wednesday game and see what the numbers are. They're going to, you know, because they've already got Thursday and everybody's complaining, but they're going to think to themselves, well, if we played a Wednesday, but then we had a bye week for teams and we could work this thing out, could we have Sunday, Monday, Wednesday, Thursday? Could we do that? Could we dominate? Because right now we're dominating 3 days a week. We'd like to dominate 4 days a week. And then, you know, once high school football, college football is over, we can dominate on a Friday and then we can have that Saturday. And then on the holidays, of course. You know, every time they do something, they dominate. Why is that? There's only, well, like I told you, there's going to be 18 games. But every game matters. Even if it's, I don't know, pick some of those Thursday games. Remember they used to have those Thursday games? And it would be like Jacksonville and Tennessee. No offense if you're a fan of Jacksonville or Tennessee, but you know what I'm talking about. And they would do like Color Rush, and it was like, oh, those are terrible. But you know why you watched? Because you had a fantasy player. Because you had a bet on it. You know, there was always some reason to watch. They'll get huge numbers. Like Mike Tirico, the quote I just read you, Tirico says, if the data comes back and the league sees that everyone is interested in watching on a Wednesday, I would not be surprised to see different days of the week show up going forward. Do you think he's just saying that? I mean, Mike Tirico obviously has some insight into things. Do you think we're going to watch on a Wednesday between Seattle and New England? Of course we are. Because A, it's the first game of the year. B, you've either got a bet on it or fantasy guys. You know, it's just, we just watch. Football is the only sport, whether it be college or pro, that you watch even if you don't have a horse in the race, just because it's football. And most people do. Either have a veteran, it's just because you're a fan, or it's going to affect something, you know, like Seattle, New England. If you're in the AFC East or you're a fan of a team in the AFC East, if you're a fan of a team in the NFC West, you're going to watch those games. You may have a bet. You may have fantasy. There's all these different reasons. It's going to get huge numbers. They could put NFL on any day of the week going against any product. It could be the Oscars. It could be the Grammys. It could be the, you name it. It could be, you know, a presidential address. It doesn't matter. The NFL wins every single time. So my question to you very simply is, are you more of a traditionalist where you just want to see it Sunday, Monday, Thursday's not going away? Like 3 days a week, you have time to recoup, things like that. Because here's the other problem. I tell my wife this all the time. Even today, for the first college football Saturday, she looked at me and she goes, do you want to go to breakfast? And I go, I'd love to, but you know what? I got to watch game day. And then at 9 o'clock, I got to see what Indiana's looking like this morning. And then, you know, I'm on the West Coast. So, you know, I'm like, I really like to go, but I basically have to watch college. And she's like, what about later? I'm like, Oregon's playing Boise State. What about later? LSU's playing, you know, playing Clemson. And the day shot. If that was like every day of the week or even like right now, it's probably bad enough in your household that it's Saturday for college, Sunday for NFL, Monday for NFL, Thursday for NFL. Like that, you're looking at 4 days a week. And I don't think that the NFL is just throwing this Wednesday up as a trial balloon. I think they want to dominate Wednesday too. Then they could have Wednesday, Thursday, Sunday, Monday, and then your Saturday college football. So now you're looking at 5 days a week where you're like, sorry, I got to lay on the couch all day. So my question is too much ever enough? Or are you a traditionalist? 310-840-4910, 310-840-4910 as the NFL season kicks off on Wednesday. Seahawks and Patriots. Thursday, you got 49ers and Rams from Australia. And that's an interesting one because one team's going in early is already there. The Rams will just go in and out as far as that goes. So who has the best strategy there? So that is a little football for you. All right, let's get back to a little college football for you. Got some questions about the college game to kick off hour number two. Does the chaos actually make it better? Yeah, I'm talking about college football. Does the chaos actually make it better? I'll explain that in hour number two. Thanks for joining us. Late night version of Sports Night. John Lund with you. Alex is here. Stu is here. We are glad you are here too. 310-840-4910. We'll talk to you as well coming up next in hour two. Only here on Westwood One Sports and the Westwood One Sports app.
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1: 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Thank you for hanging out. Alex is running the ship. Stu is producing the program tonight. We are glad you are here. 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LSU over Clemson 38-3, if I can just go on a small diatribe about that. You can hate Lane Kiffin all you want. Some of the things he does are very strange. Obviously, this NFL to college thing, and he's trying to get through these loopholes. And is he pushing limits all the time? He is. But I would say that LSU, who I thought would have a pretty good defense, and offensively, I thought it might take a minute for Sam Levitt, who had a really nice freshman year at Arizona State, had some injury problems last year. He had an interception on his first throw as an LSU Tiger, threw it behind a receiver on a slant. But he has since settled down, and you can rip him all you want, but in the high-stakes world of SEC football, which it's win or else, I'm not going to call them a playoff contender or anything because I don't know what Clemson's going to be. I don't know how good LSU is going to be, but they're just putting the wood to Clemson 38-3. And on the other side of things, Dabo Swinney, every time he gets near a microphone is we do it the right way and we get the right kids and we don't do this and we don't do that. Well, maybe it's time you start doing this and that, because he was slow in the portal. I was watching the game earlier and they were saying, a JC kid made a tackle and they said in 20 years, that was his first JUCO kid to come aboard. It's like, look, you can try to do things right and you can be moralistic and you can do everything by the board and you can say all the nice things that you want to say. And I know this week he ripped Lane Kiffin. Here's the reality in college football. It's professional sports. It's been professional sports for a long time, and they've been paying players under the table for a long time. They're just paying them through the NIL and a quote-unquote legal.

Wild West fashion kind of a way. And if you either want to win football games or you want to do it right. And in college sports nowadays, I don't think you can do it both ways. And it's being shown on the field right now that Lane Kiffin does it one way. Whether you like him or not, he wins. And Dabo Swinney does it another way. And Dabo Swinney's way ain't working. Because they are just getting manhandled on the field right now. It's 38-3. There's 4 minutes left in the third quarter. LSU will probably pull everybody. They have a bunch of new players that they didn't have last year. And Lane Kiffin knows how to recruit. Lane Kiffin, I don't know if he's ever going to be a pro coach again. Probably shouldn't be. It was a disaster with the Raiders. Some guys are just college coaches. But ever since he kind of came back, and what was he with? Florida International. And then, you know, goes here, goes there. He's been all over the place. USC, Tennessee, you know, all these different places. He just wins. And you can take all the shots that you want at him, but he just wins. And it's being shown on two separate ends of the spectrum that you have one guy who's been slow to come around in Clemson, in Dabo Swinney, and you've had a guy that's living on the edge. And maybe it does blow up in his face at some point. I don't know where you can go from LSU. I guess if it doesn't work out at Alabama, then maybe in the middle of the night he goes to Alabama. I don't know. But you can win at a really high level at LSU. And I'm sure that if you're from Ole Miss or you're an Ole Miss fan, you don't like him. And I get it. If you're a Tennessee fan, you probably don't like him. I get it. If you're an SC fan, you probably don't like him. If you're a Raiders fan, you probably don't like him. But he wins. And they are just smoking Clemson right now. Just saying. So that leads me into my conversation. Because I was talking about this with a friend the other day. And maybe I'm totally wrong in this. But, you know, we've been talking about NIL and how screwed up college sports is. And I generally look at it like I look at business. Generally in business, if you're running things in a weird fashion, a bad fashion, a wrong fashion, whatever you want to call it, usually the product suffers for it. College football to me has never been more compelling, but yet the NIL is a mess. What Lane Kiffin's doing, like he's getting sued by the SEC. He's trying to bring in professional players. The professional players could have made, even if he had brought them on, it could have made, they would have had to possibly forfeit games if this, I mean, the whole thing is a complete mess. And then you look at what's going on at North Carolina. Like Bill Belichick is going to try to come out of this thing and say, I didn't know that my son, Steve, the defensive coordinator, was taking drugs. I didn't know Mike Lombardi had to resign this week under a bunch of weird stuff. I'll tell you one thing without knowing anything about that situation. I've been doing this for so long, over 30 years, and I've covered teams on beats, and I know what happens a lot of times behind closed doors. Coaches who are as detail-oriented as a Bill Belichick, they know everything that's going on. So when he comes out and says, I didn't know this was going on, I didn't know that was going on, it's just not true. LSU scores again. My God, it's 45-3. LSU, this is ridiculous. Clemson's got to go back to the drawing board. This is embarrassing. 45-3 LSU in Baton Rouge at Death Valley. I covered the Cowboys for a short period of time, and this was years and years and years and years and years and years ago. And there was a controversy going on around the Cowboys at one time, and they turned off the cameras and the microphones. And look, I'm no insider. I'm not trying to claim that I am, but I just happened to be hanging around. And Parcells looked around and he said, look, I know where everybody's doing. I know what everybody's doing. I know what everybody, how everybody hangs out. I'm detail-oriented. Well, that's Bill Parcells. Who's a disciple of Bill Parcells? Bill Belichick. You think that Bill Belichick's not detail-oriented? So when all this stuff comes at North Carolina, whether his kid was using drugs as the defensive coordinator, what was going on with Mike Lombardi, whether there was sexual harassment, all these different things that are being bandied about, who knows if it's true or not. And Belichick's going to say, I didn't know. Sorry, I had to sneeze again. But the bottom line to the whole thing is so whether it's LSU and it's Lane Kiffin, whether it's what's going on at North Carolina, whether it's just NIL in general, right? Any of those kind of things. To me, all of this together, all this mess that's been on with college football, we kind of like soap opera with all of our stuff. This is why football works to me, whether it's pro or college. It just happens to be that college is a little bit bigger of a mess right now. But what it is and why I think part of it or part of the reason why it's so compelling to everybody is you play a game and then it's a week of talk. Then you play a game and it's a week of talk.
And it's just we overanalyze everything. We over-decipher things. We dig a little too deep. We do this and that. But I do think that college football is more compelling than ever because of all of this. And you can tell me that I'm totally wrong. NIL talk, what's going on at LSU, Lane Kiffin is good for college football, Bill Belichick is good for college football, all this stuff that's going on. There is no, as they always say, all publicity is good publicity. There's no such thing as bad publicity. Now, I wouldn't want to be the owner of the 49ers right now. That's not great publicity. You know what I'm saying? There's certain things. I don't know that I'd want to be Dejan Love right now. That's not good publicity. But when it comes to college football and all the things that are around it, Lane Kiffin's good for college football. Him going to LSU is good for college football. All the different things that are going on. I mean, the fact that Michigan wins and there's controversy because I don't think there was 1 second left on the clock, that's going to be talked about all week. Hell, that's going to be talked about all year. Let's say that Michigan wins. I don't think they're going to because I don't think that they're that good of a team. I think defensively they could be. But let's say Michigan rolls off a win streak from here and everybody's going to look back and go, well, you should have lost to Western Michigan. I just think all of these things put together make for a compelling product as far as college football is concerned. Give me your thoughts. 310-840-4910. Because when I jump on something, I like stories. You know, people tell me ask me all the time. I've been doing this so long, and they'll say, "Who's your favorite team? What's your favorite team?" And I'll say, "You know what? I'm a fan of stories. I'm not really a fan of teams. I've moved around so much. I like teams where I live to do well because that makes for compelling storylines, and everybody jumps on the bandwagon." You know, but he says, you're a bandwagon fan. Well, when your team is really, really good, yeah, everybody jumps in the bandwagon, of course. But I'm a fan of stories. And so, like, this week, what Lane Kiffin was going through at LSU where he was going to bring on the pro players, and then we got – and then the SEC jumps aboard, and then is it legal? Is it not legal? All these different things. That's compelling to me, those kind of storylines. Was he going to activate those players and potentially – later on in the season, they're deemed ineligible, and then they gotta give up those games or whatever. You know, he was smarter than that. Like this morning, the whole reason I jump on and I watch College Game Day on ESPN because, you know, Lane Kiffin's going to be on there, and you know that he's going to be asked those questions by McAfee because they're friends. You know that he's going to have a conversation with Nick Saban, who he was on the staff at Alabama, and they didn't always get along, and they had a conversation about that. Like all these things around college football right now, as crazy as it is, and we get mad and we scream and we pound the table. This NIL stuff, man, we can't have it. And I've told you this story again and again. I've got a friend who has an agency, and a major part of his agency now, it wasn't before, but a major part of his agency now is the NIL. And they shifted it kind of to the NIL because it's like, look, there's no rules. Every single year it's a new contract. Like he does a lot of baseball contracts, and he's like, you know, we get a baseball contract done for a guy. Maybe it's, you know, 3, 4, 5 years. We don't have to deal with it for a while. You know, there it's done. He's like, every single year we've shifted this focus because every single year it's a whole new batch. It's a bunch of kids come from high school. It's a kid, you know, looking for an NIL deal. Like it's just constant. And he goes, there's no rules. Like a kid signs a contract. He doesn't sign a contract. A kid determines halfway through a season that, you know what, I can do a better deal, or, you know what, he went to this deal for 2 years. But a year into the deal, he's like, you know what, I think I can do better, and I'm going to do, like, it's just the Wild West. It's crazy. We all complain about it. We all scream about it. And to be honest, there's an easier way to do all of these things. These kids could still get paid in a fashion, but there's no leadership. You know, that's the conversation I've had with this guy a couple of different times, is there's no leadership whatsoever, and nobody knows where the leadership is. Like, I was surprised. I don't know if you were. Like, I was surprised that the conferences, the Big 12, the Big 10, the SEC, got together so fast. I don't know why they can't do this for other issues when it comes to college sports, especially things like this. But they got together really, really fast this week to say, nope, we're not going to take on NFL players. We just won't do it. And it was like, that was the first time that, like, where did this come from? Like, how did all the presidents come together? How did the conferences come together this fast to stop this? Because if you could come together, my thought process was, if you could come together so fast for this, why can't you come together fast for other issues that are affecting college sports? Like, all of a sudden it was like, whoa, NFL players, they can't come back. And I'm fine with it. I made the argument before, not very successfully, a couple of weeks ago. I said, well, okay, well, where are kids supposed to get better? Like, I think they should use college sports, college athletics as kind of the proving ground, especially in the NFL. Because you can get better in baseball through the minors. You can get better
in basketball through the G League. You can play in the minors in hockey. What are NFL players supposed to do? Like, okay, you go to the NFL, and let's say you're a free agent or a seventh rounder or whatever the case may be, and then the NFL team cuts you. Where are you going to go? You know, the Canadian League or one of these other fledgling leagues that are going around and play, especially for quarterbacks. Like, why do you think that quarterback play is – I mean, at the top, there's 5 or 10 really, really good quarterbacks in this league, right? Probably 5 elite, and then, you know, from there, whatever. We talk about this all the time, like maybe 5 or 10 more. And then the rest of the teams are constantly, like right now, there's 5 or 6 teams scratching right now for quarterbacks. Cleveland, the Jets, the Cardinals, the Dolphins, like we'll see what happens with Malik Willis. But there's 5 or 6 teams right now, you know, what is going to happen with Pittsburgh when Aaron Rodgers leaves? So you got like 5 or 6 quarterbacks, or 5 or 6 teams looking for quarterbacks at constantly. How come there's not more? Because the NFL doesn't develop quarterbacks well. How are you going to develop a quarterback? And I get it. A kid shouldn't come back for 5 or 6 or 7 years. But there's where are you going to develop a quarterback? That's the only thing I've thought of is could you possibly, like, draft a guy and say, okay, you can play again. Give him an extra year. I don't know. There's got to be some way to develop the players better than they're doing right now. If you've got a better thought on that, hit me up at 310-840-4910. So my main overall thought, though, is what do you think of college football? Do you think it's a complete mess? Because, like, you watch tonight, Michigan and Western Michigan, great game. Boise State versus Oregon, great game. Next week, we're going to get Ohio State and Texas. 2 weeks from then, we're going to get Ole Miss and LSU. I mean, the product on the field, despite all the chaos off the field, the product on the field is amazing. Last year, the playoff was great. Indiana rolls through the whole thing. It didn't, like, all the stuff didn't affect us off the field. All the NIL and all the complaining and all of this and all of that, it just, to me, makes it better. Like, the fact that LSU is up right now 44-3 on Clemson, and LSU looks like they'll be back in the – and, again, this is – I don't know how good Clemson's going to be. I don't know how good LSU is going to be. I just know this. Lane Kiffin always wins. Lane Kiffin wins. And they brought in a lot of good players, and they're just smoking Clemson. So just for the time being, I'll jump to a conclusion. Maybe LSU's back. And that's good for college football. It's good because now, look, Lane Kiffin's a villain. And, a villain's not any good unless they're relevant, right? Like, think about a movie. You know, you got to have a relevant villain. Lane Kiffin, if he's 6-5, he's not a relevant villain. So that makes college football better to me. So I think all that stuff works. So hit me up. 310-840-4910. We can talk about college football. Your initial thoughts on week one. Later on, we'll go through all the games once again. We can get into that conversation as well. Let's flip to the NFL coming up next. The experts have spoken. Mike Sando of The Athletic does this great. He does a number of great things, but he does one always right before the week of the NFL season starts. And he talks to executives and they say where they think teams are going to finish. Where does your team finish? Do you agree, disagree? I'll even lay out what the playoff scenarios could possibly be before the NFL gets started this week. We'll do that coming up next. Give me your thoughts at 310-840-4910. All that next on the late night version of Sports Night, only here on Westwood One Sports and the Westwood One Sports app.

0: presented by YouTube TV, is this Wednesday. 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
21: Hello, friends. Thanks for joining us. We appreciate you hanging out with us on the late night version of Sports Night. John Lund with you. Alex running the show. Stu producing the program tonight. Thank you so much for joining us. You want to talk some college football? Let's do it. What did you see from week one? 310-308-4049-10. You have week zero, week one. They probably still need to fix that. We'll talk a little NFL. What do execs think is going to happen this year? We'll get into that conversation real quick. LSU up on Clemson 44-3. I'm looking at some other ones. Arizona up on Northern Arizona 35-7, if you care. Portland State down to San Diego State 43-13. These are late night versions. Arizona State up on Morgan State. These will get better. 56-7. Who else do we got as far as the late night versions? Ooh, UCLA and Cal in a pretty good one in Berkeley, 21-17. UCLA Cal, that used to be a Pac-12er. So those are some of the games going on right now that you may have missed. Big story of the day, Michigan with a Hail Mary. Maybe there shouldn't have been a second left on the clock, but there was. They get one with 1 second left, and they beat Western Michigan 13-12. Not a lot of close games today. Oregon gets by Boise State at Autzen Stadium in Eugene, 34-27. Dante Moore was great in that one. And just an overall thought, even though it was a lot of mismatched games for week one, the quarterbacks who are supposed to be great were, for the most part, very, very, very good in blowout wins. And that's good news for some NFL teams because about five or six teams need NFL quarterbacks. Obviously, there's a long way to go. Just saying, if there was a theme to today and all these blowouts, a lot of these quarterbacks who are highly thought of played very, very well. Notre Dame and Chris Carr still got to play. Wisconsin, Chambliss and Ole Miss still got to play. So there's still a couple more games throughout this Labor Day weekend, but that was a big story. We'll get more into some college football a little bit later on in the show. Again, 310-840-4910. Let's jump out to some calls before we talk to some more NFL. Do remember, about 40 minutes from right now, as we always do on the late night version of Sports Night here in Westwood One Sports, we give the wheel to you. So at the top of the hour, like I said, about 37-plus minutes from now, make sure you got the line, 310-840-4910. We should be talking about blank. We'll do that at the top of the hour. Let's start in Miami. That's where Josh is. Josh, thanks for being patient. We appreciate it. You're on Westwood One Sports. Go right ahead, Josh.
22: What is going on? I hope everybody's having a beautiful night. I know my Kings family is after that whooping you done put out yesterday.
21: Yeah.
22: I'm basically calling, like, you guys were touching on a bunch of topics as I was on hold. So sure. I'll just start with the whole NFL 18th game. I mean, we all know it's going to happen, but I think what they have to do to make it better and easier on the players and the teams is they need a little bit of conference realignment. Like, there's no way Miami should be traveling to Buffalo, New Jersey, all these, like, Jets, Patriots. Like, we're in the South. We need to stay in the South and play in a more conducive division, so you're not traveling all over the freaking place all the goddamn time. I don't know if I can say that.
21: I'm with
22: that,
21: you, man. I don't disagree with you, by the way. I don't disagree with you at all. I think you're 100% right that if you're going to make these guys play 18 games, you're going to make these guys play Thursdays and other days during the week, you're going to shorten up their week, you're right. I mean, especially like you just said, I mean, it's not conducive for Miami. You know, it stinks for Miami, too, in the middle of the winter to have to go to Buffalo, New York, New England. I mean, that's not what they're going to want to do. But you're right. I mean, there's teams closer. They could make alignment a lot better and make things a lot easier, especially because not only would they play 18 games, I promise you, they're trying to play almost all days of the week, and that's making it difficult on these guys. That's a good point by you.
22: Yeah, I mean, I agree. Just look what the Kings, the Miami Hurricanes, just took the furthest trip out of anybody in any division that's going to play anybody else all year long.
21: Yeah.
22: From Miami to Stanford. Makes no sense. Like, they got to realign this stuff. Like, I'll be happy when Miami goes to the SEC.
21: Yeah, you're. I mean, the fact that you're playing Stanford of the ACC and you're going that far, I mean, it's so ridiculous. You know, I mean, the ACC, I mean, the Big Ten's like that too. UCLA and USC have got to go to the Midwest constantly. But you're right. But I will say this: you're a Canes fan. Of all the quarterbacks that I've seen this weekend, Darian Mensah, man, 27 of 30 for 401 yards and 5 touchdowns, and then what Malachi Toney did with 234 and 3 touchdowns. Stanford stinks, but, man, those two guys, Mensah, I'll tell you, I think he's going to be a first-rounder. He was good, man. He looks so good.
22: I will not disagree with you on that point. What we're building down here is amazing. I mean, granted, we have the money to do it, just like a lot of other college teams now. And like you said earlier, they've been doing it. It's just legal, and it's a wild, wild west now. They wanted to kill us for doing what Alabama was doing. They wanted to take the program. And now all we're doing is showing them why. We should have been there the whole time.
21: Yeah. Hey, thanks for the call, man. I appreciate you calling from Miami. That opens up your line at 310-840-4910. You want to hit up some college football, what you saw today that either, if you're a fan of any of those teams, and like I said, it's week one, so there was a lot of blowouts today, but anything you saw from your team or another. LSU is making a statement tonight over Clemson, 44-3, about 12 minutes left in that game. Michigan survives. Oregon survives. Maybe the game of the day was that Baylor-Auburn game, 17-16, a stop at the goal line on a two-point conversion. Anything you want to talk about, maybe your quarterback, a lot of quarterbacks look great today, and that's good news for NFL teams looking for quarterbacks. But again, you're playing lesser teams, so I get that. Let's go to Bert next in Baltimore, our good friend Bert. You're on Sports Night, Bert. Good to hear from you again.
1: What's
21: man.
1: Up,
21: go right
1: Johnny,
21: ahead.
1: What is the dump button on break? We're dropping GDs on air now?
21: Yeah, we're a little slow tonight. We're a little slow tonight. What's going on?
1: I loved your Northern Arizona score update, by the way. 44-3, hey, man, if gotta... anyone cares. I don't think I've ever heard that. That was strong.
21: Hey, man, I'm just trying to, you know, the game's in action. Yeah, go ahead.
1: Right. Serious question for you. I know you've been doing this forever.
21: Yeah.
1: So what we see at home, I'm speaking of the Michigan-Western Michigan game, which I watched the second half. So what we see at home, the time clock may not actually be totally in sync in all cases with the actual game clock. However, I forget who it was, but someone made a point to state that what we were seeing on television was in fact in sync with the game clock. If you have two eyes and you have vision, you saw the 0:00 while the ball was still in the air. So when they huddled after the game to decide what was going, you know, whether the game was going to be over or not, who's making that? Like, what happened? Like, can you educate us? Who's making that final call that there's a second left? Because there wasn't a second left.
21: Thanks for the call. I appreciate it. And maybe we can cue up that Terry McCauley, because I think he explains it better than I can. But Terry McCauley is the rules analyst for NBC. The Western Michigan-Michigan game was on NBC. If you didn't see it, real quick before I play this clip, it was 12-7 Western Michigan. Michigan gets the ball with 35 seconds left. They get one play to the 50-yard line. They spike it. There's about 8 seconds left in the game. Bryce Underwood, who's an issue for Michigan, scrambles around, throws it into the end zone, and clock runs out. At least it looks like it runs out. This is Terry McCauley. He is the rules analyst for NBC. This is how he explained it. He can do it better than I can.
2: Terry McCauley, we talked about it when it happened live, but let's go back to that play. They put 1 second back on the clock. Take us through it.
4: Producer, and he tells us that our inset clock is in sync, is the actual stadium clock. The ball isn't even close to touching a player when it goes to zero. Their system, their Hawkeye system, apparently either had a different sync or whatever, and they came up with 1 second when it touched the players. I don't see how that happened, assuming our clock is correct. It is clearly not touching a player. The ball is clearly still in the air when the clock goes to zero on our screen. So, the Big Ten's going to have to tell a lot of us, how did they get to 1 second on this play?
21: All right, so, but there's a key in there that he says it, because, look, I've watched it 10 different times. I watch it during every break because I think it's that fascinating. It looks to me like they're zero. I buy what Terry McCauley, the rules analyst for NBC, is saying there. He says that before they tried the last Hail Mary. And if you look what exactly he's saying, it's syncing with what he's saying, which is doesn't hit a player. It hasn't hit the ground yet, and it should be zero. Now, but the key thing he said there is they have a Hawkeye system. In other words, even though he's saying that it should be in sync with what they have, there's a Hawkeye system, and they officially have the number there. In other words, it's not NBC. They don't have the official, even though he's saying it should be synced. He says they have a Hawkeye system that it's exact. And so what he's saying is that there's a second left. I'm a conspiracy theorist. I believe in everything. But in order to be a conspiracy theorist, you have to say to yourself, okay, why would someone, because I know this game was in Ann Arbor. It was the big house. You could say, see, I love this. I am absolutely a conspiracy theorist. I don't think anything is real. So okay, tell me why. Because it was a home game? I mean, it's not because it's a home game, because that goes out the window. It's not a hometown operator, okay? It's not that. We're beyond that in sports. What he's saying is that they have a technology that they use that keeps the official clock, and the official clock said there was a second. According to Terry McCauley, who's the rules analyst you just heard from, and what I saw too and watching it, there was not a second. But they have an official clock that they hold. And if you're a conspiracy theorist, you think, okay, they made Michigan win. Who? Why? Wouldn't it be better for the storyline if Michigan actually lost to Western Michigan? I mean, let's say that we are, because people have said this before about the NFL, there's a script. Okay, if there's a script, let's just use logic. All of us are sitting in a meeting for a show. Wouldn't it be better if Western Michigan won? I would think it would be, right, for the storyline. Wouldn't it be cool if they won and Kyle Whittingham, who's the brand new coach at Michigan, oh my God, there's a hot seat. Like, remember, your college football, you want to be talked about. You want to be buzzed about. I just said this in the last segment. I said, look, North Carolina, that whole situation's not bad for college football. It might be bad for North Carolina. It might be bad for Bill Belichick and his legacy. It might be bad for Bill Belichick's kid, who they're saying that is, you know, that he's using drugs or something. It might be bad for Mike Lombardi, who was let go because that was really weird. All that kind of stuff. But that's good for college football because we're talking about it. You know, this is, I don't know. If I'm writing the script, I think it's better that Western Michigan beats Michigan, because as long as, if you're a Michigan fan and we get lots of Detroit calls every Saturday night / Sunday morning, you know, I'm thinking about this whole thing for our friends in Michigan going, well, it's not great for you. I understand that. But I don't think Michigan's going anywhere. I think Michigan's after watching that game, I don't know, 7-5 team, 8-4 kind of a team. I don't know, something like that. They didn't look good. Kyle Whittingham's a defensive guy. They look good defensively, but I don't know how good Western Michigan is offensively. Their offense looked terrible all night long, Michigan. They look like they were playing a first game. And that's why you play Western Michigan in the first game, so you can get away with playing horribly and still win, but they shouldn't have won. So if I'm going to be a conspiracy theorist, you have to tell me why it's good that Michigan won if we're scripting out, you know, college football. I would say that it would be better for the storylines if Western Michigan won that game. Because then you could always say, anybody can beat anybody. Remember that one time? You know, I remember Appalachian State beat Michigan? They had that block punt or kick or whatever it was. I think it was kick. So I don't know. I don't know how college football does better if Michigan wins that game. There's tons of upsets. So that's all. I am definitely a conspiracy theorist, but I looked at that and I didn't see it. But they say there's Hawkeye technology. That's all I know. When I was listening back to that, I'm like, okay, there's Hawkeye technology. So they must know something that I don't know. Anyway, give me your thoughts. 310-840-4910. That is the biggest college football story of the day. Michigan gets by Western Michigan. Oregon survives Boise State. That's one. If you were looking for the storyline of Lane Kiffin goes down in flames because you hate him, you're going to have to wait probably 2 more weeks. They got a cupcake next week, but then Ole Miss in 2 weeks, and Lane Kiffin goes to Ole Miss. That's going to be crazy. But right now, LSU with all the backups in and about 8.5 minutes left in the game, 44-3 over Clemson. And at some point, Dabo Swinney's seat has got to get hot at Clemson, because he was late to all this. He was late to the transfers. He was late. He was always, well, we're just going to do it right. We're going to do it this way and that way. And it's like, okay. Keep falling behind. It's like technology. You know, your grandma or grandpa or something doesn't want to use it. I'm not using a computer. I'm not using one of those crazy new iPhones. All right. No problem. That's Dabo Swinney, and it's showing tonight. They're just getting roasted by LSU. All right, we didn't get to NFL stuff, so let's do that coming up next. 25 minutes from now, you take over the show. It's very, very simple. We could be talking about college football, the NFL, baseball races are coming down the stretch, hell, NBA, anything you want. You could take it totally off the board. We do this thing in about 25 minutes called We Should Be Talking About Blank. You tell us what to talk about, and we'll do that about 25 minutes from right now. Let me set up that NFL thought. I'll do that coming up next. The execs predict the NFL. Let's get into that next. It is the late night version of Sports Night here on Westwood One Sports and the Westwood One Sports app.
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21: For the most part, there was a lot of blowouts today. So the NFL quarterbacks who were supposed to be great were great today. That was the big thing. And the big game, Michigan and Western Michigan. By the way, just so you know how I spent my break, Kyle, thank you very much for sending me this at John Lund Radio. He sent me a freeze frame of that final play. It hadn't even touched anybody's hands and was still in the air at 000. Now, again, what the game clock is and what the official clock is are two different things, but it doesn't even look close. And then during the last break, which was maybe 3 or 4 minutes, there's a 3-minute video online from the time that they threw the original Hail Mary, Michigan, against Western Michigan. Western Michigan's up 12-7, 9 seconds left. They throw a Hail Mary. It goes through the back of the end zone, and it doesn't look like there's any time, not even close. And then they go back, they check it, and then there's a second left. But the thing that's so hard, I think, for Western Michigan is that their guys come onto the field, they're jumping up and down, their head coach, Lance Taylor's doing the Western Michigan thing with his hands. They're throwing their helmets around, they're excited, they think the game's over. The announcers are sitting there going, one of the biggest upsets in history. And then in that whole time, there's about 2 minutes. I don't know why it took so long, but it was about 2 minutes. I always say this about replays. With the technology we have today, and this is what I think would have made a difference for Western Michigan, with the technology we have today, it should be like the ABS system in baseball. When you check something, if I'm sitting on my couch with this game, I wasn't. Obviously, we were doing the show. But lots of times, I'll be sitting on my couch watching a game, and I can see it after the first or second replay. It's done. Maybe 5 seconds. If they can see things in real time, why does it take 2-3 minutes to make sure to check it out? I've always been a proponent of, if you can't change it in 60 seconds, then it just has to stay. So 2 minutes later, everybody's, the adrenaline's gone down, everything. Then finally, they say there's 1 second left. Then Western Michigan called a timeout. Their coach gathers everybody around, is like, guys, we thought we won the game. It's okay. They're going to try one more Hail Mary. Just knock it down like you just did. And then J.J. Buchanan goes up for Michigan. He's the biggest guy amongst everybody. He catches it cleanly. The ball wasn't tipped or anything like that. Right in the middle of the end zone, clear as day. He catches it on his back, and Michigan wins the football game. I feel horrible for Western Michigan because somebody's going to have to explain it, and I haven't seen the explanation yet because I've spent every break looking at this thing. I have not seen one that looks like it. And, again, that's not the official time because lots of people are – calling up going, well, what's the deal? We had Burton Baltimore call up and go, hey, so, what's the deal? And I'm like, look, this is the official time. I get it. But, man, it is hard to fathom that a ball that looks like in triple zeros are on the clock on the freeze frames and it hasn't even touched anybody's hand, how there could be a second left. I mean, that's crazy. Like I said, I'm a conspiracy theorist, but, man, that one is that's a crazy one. Anyway, all right, moving over to the NFL really, really quickly. Mike Sandu, who's a friend of the show, does a great job with The Athletic, and he talks to execs. He does this every single year, talks to execs around the league. And this year he talked to six executives, and he just asks them to basically rank the AFC and the NFC. So the AFC, this is what they've got in the AFC. These are execs around the league. Bills 1, Broncos 2, Texans 3, Pats 4, Ravens 5, Chiefs 6, Bengals 7. So what that would mean for the playoffs is Bengals at Broncos, Chiefs at Texans, Pats at Ravens, Bills get the bye. I know I did that really, really fast. But again, Bills, Broncos, Texans, Patriots, 5 Ravens, 6 Chiefs, 7 Bengals. That's what would be the playoff teams. Now, for me, the Bills at the top, it's the Josh Allen show there. The Broncos have a really good defense, and Bo Nix comes back. My team out of the AFC, and you can agree or disagree with this, I think the Texans. C.J. Stroud is the key to everything because the Texans' defense, at least in points per game, was second to Seattle. They were the most, at times last year, the most dominant defense and spent a lot of the year as the number one defense in the league. They're going to win the AFC South. The thing that's going to be their whole key was the same thing in the playoffs. C.J. Stroud was terrible in the playoffs. There's all this talk about C.J. Stroud and whether he deserves to get a new contract. I don't know about that. That would scare me. I mean, if I'm a Texans fan, that could turn into like a Tua situation in Miami. I don't know that he's good enough. But having said that, playing in the last year of a contract, playing with that good of a defense, knowing that you don't have to make the spectacular play, that just don't make the bad play, and your team is going to be all right. I think the Texans are the team out of the AFC. And it's the AFC and the NFC, to me, vastly, vastly different. We'll get to the NFC in just a second. So again, Bills on top, this according to executives. Broncos at 2, a lot of respect for the Broncos. The thing about the Broncos that would scare me if I was a Broncos fan is they played a ton of close games last year. Bo Nix brought them back. And generally speaking, when you do that year to year, you come back to earth. We're going to get to the NFC, and that's how the Bears were last year too. But the Broncos won a lot of close games. Does that mean they're great at winning close games and they'll do it again? It could. But many times year to year, that means that you're just not going to win those close games as frequently. I think the Texans, the Patriots could take a step back because even though they were 14-3 last year, even though I think Drake May will put the playoffs behind him and be very, very good, they're not going to sneak up on anybody anymore. And that's going to be tough. And if the Bills win that, then they're a wild card at that point. That's going to be tougher. The Ravens at 5, I just don't know about Jesse Minter. That puts them, if they're the 5 seed in the NFC, that puts them as the AFC North champions. I think they'll probably do that. I think they can do that. Lamar Jackson, I think, is going to be really fired up for the last year of his contract. So they're at 5. Executives put the Chiefs at number 6. They're a really big wild card to me this year because it's not because I don't think Patrick Mahomes is great. I do. Is Patrick Mahomes going to be the same guy, same movement skills, same ability to get out of the pocket, same ability to buy himself time in the pocket with the knee injury? If he's that guy, then the Chiefs are going to be the Chiefs. The one thing also I would look at the Chiefs is when you lose guys like Trent McDuffie, and I know they took Mansoor out of LSU, the other corner, it might take him a little bit. He's not going to be Trent McDuffie right out of the gate. Maybe he is, but it's doubtful. So they lose both of their corners as good as Steve Spagnuolo is defensively. Are the Chiefs going to be as good defensively, and is Mahomes at least initially going to have the same movement skills that he's had in the past? And then executives put the Bengals as the final wild card team, and we all know what that hinges on. They did bring in a bunch of defensive players like Dexter Lawrence, Boye Mafe, a couple of different guys like that. So they're well aware of what their defensive limitations have been. But for the Bengals, it comes down to what it always does. Is Joe Burrow going to be healthy? That's just what it comes down to. If Joe Burrow's healthy, the Bengals have an opportunity. If he's not, they got no chance whatsoever, and that's what it comes down to for the Bengals. Other teams they don't have going to the playoffs. Chargers, no playoffs. They were a playoff team. Jags, no playoffs. They were a playoff team. Steelers, no playoffs. They were a playoff team. So there's that. If I was going to pick a team that was going to surprise you, here's the difference in the AFC. Dolphins, Browns, Jets, Titans, Raiders, no chance. There's 5 teams at the bottom, no chance. Colts could be an interesting team before Daniel Jones got hurt. Remember, they were something like 7-2. I can't believe the Jags wouldn't make the playoffs. I mean, I know things ended poorly for them last year, but I think they're on the upswing. I'm a Liam Cohen guy. So I think, you know, Jags, Chargers. So the first 8-9 teams after we just said the Bengals, the Chiefs, the Ravens, the Patriots, I think there's good competition in that kind of mid to bottom of that level. But I still think the NFC, if we look over at the NFC real quickly, and this is how the execs have the NFC, and this is no surprise. They have the Rams 1, Seahawks 2. They have the Eagles winning the NFC East. They have the Cowboys as the second wild card. Bears winning the NFC North. And I would say the same thing about the Bears as I did the Broncos. Can you continue to win close games year after year? It goes back to the mean a lot of times. And then they have the 49ers as the third wild card team, the Saints winning the NFC South, which is clearly the worst. But the difference between the AFC and the NFC is the Rams could win the Super Bowl. The Seahawks could win the Super Bowl. The Eagles, I don't know, the Cowboys. That's an interesting one. I think the Bears could. I think Green Bay could. I think Detroit could. I just think the NFC is so top-heavy that they're going to just beat each other up. Rams, Seahawks, Eagles, Bears, Detroit, Green Bay, I think are all really good teams. I think Minnesota could surprise. I'm not a huge Kyler Murray guy. People in Carolina think that they're on the upswing. They could be. I don't know that any team in the NFC South is. And then another thing that's interesting here is they've got John Harbaugh and the Giants 14th. I think the Giants could be a surprise team. You know, a lot of things would have to happen, a lot of ifs, and you know my theory on ifs. The more ifs your team has in any sport, the more problems that you have, and the likelihood that that all those ifs come through are half and half. So there's a lot of ifs, but Jackson Dart, you know, staying healthy. They got a lot of good defensive players. They just have to bring it all together. You know, they got a lot of good defensive players. They got to bring it together. They lost Dexter Lawrence, but it all comes down to what is Jackson Dart going to do and how healthy are their skill position players going to be. Do I think they're going to be the top team in the NFC? I'm not saying that. I'm just saying I got a lot of respect for John Harbaugh, and I think they could be the type of team that you're looking at it late in the season and they could be vying for a wild card. I could be wrong. So there you go. And then the bottom, Arizona, Atlanta, Washington, can they bounce back with Jaden Daniels being healthy? Remember, that was an NFC championship participant. They were in that game like a year and a half ago. It's just crazy how quickly things can change one way or the other. So playoff-wise, that would be, by the way, 49ers at Seahawks, Bears at Eagles, Cowboys at Saints. That would be the playoff series or the playoff games for the first round. Rams get a bye. So give me your thoughts on any of that. That's what the execs say is going to happen in the NFC and the AFC, where your team is, what surprises you could possibly see. Make the case for your team as well. Hit me up at 310-840-4910. All right, it is that time, third hour of the program. Coming up next, that means you take over the show. It's very, very simple. Hit us up at 310-840-4910 on the Westwood One Sports Talk and Text line. You take over the show. We should be talking about blank. You tell us next. Nothing is off the board. Sports, non-sports, baseball, football, college, NFL, all of it. Coming up next at the top of the hour, 310-840-4910. You take over the show. 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
1: Yes, our favorite time of the show when we turn it over to you on the late night version of Sports Night on Westwood One Sports and the Westwood One Sports app. I am your friend, John Lund. Say hello to Alex. Say hello to Stu. They're along as well on the show tonight. However you are listening, SiriusXM 260 is our new home on SiriusXM. 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I include our friends up in Canada as well. You're more than welcome to call the show. But during this time, if you're a regular listener of the show, when I am here on the late night version, we just throw it to you. Not because we're lazy, just because we want to hear what you have to say. So whether it's college football today, whether it was Michigan, Western Michigan, whether it was Oregon surviving Boise State, the quarterbacks who are all highly touted for 2027 coming out doing their jobs. I know there was a lot of blowouts today, but there were a couple of close games, as we mentioned as well, or anything that you observed. NFL starts this week with the Seahawks and the Patriots on Wednesday, the 49ers and the Rams on Thursday. Baseball races are coming down the stretch. Or something completely off the board. 310-840-4910. You take over the show. Let's see. I'm looking across the board right now. Hang on one second. I said I'm looking across the board, but I'm having a little bit of computer problem. But I'll get it going here. Just a second. Oh, I just got dark web activity detected. No, I probably don't want to be in the dark web.
2: I'm sorry,
1: web
2: I left
1: right
2: my
1: now.
2: Computer open there.
1: A little bit later. Let's go to like dark web. It just popped up. Your name is on the dark web. I'm like, whatever.
2: Love the
1: All right,
2: dark
1: let's
2: web.
1: Get to. Oh, let's start here, man. And I was just telling Alex, as Alex was gone last week, Mr. Positive was great no matter what, but we didn't have the regular music and everything, and we didn't have a, you know, and I like the, you know, the whole shebang with Mr. Positive. So let's start there. It is Mr. Positive with the proper music. Mr. Positive, the stage is yours.
3: To my warriors, break those chains that bind you to the torments of hell. Remember, you can sit idle and hope for a change, or hit the ground running like a wolf that is insane. Ow! Boom, shakalaka. Warriors, it's Mental Health Awareness Month. Please, if you're struggling, remember, the world is your oyster. Eat it up and spit it out. Your destiny awaits. Warriors, every second of every day, the world can change. Things can become better. Don't give up. Look to the future. The future is yours. I love you.

0: And lastly, find me on Facebook, Gregory Baltef, BALTEFF. Boom shakalaka. Love you all, and do not give up.
1: Ow! A double ow! Very nice. Double ow. I did not know that it was Mental Health Awareness Month. Is that September every year? I did not know that. I just look at September as like football month. It's like, let's go. It's football month.
2: Well, that would be a good time for mental health. You know, we're hitting heads a lot now.
1: Yeah, no, it's true.
2: You know, it's true.
1: That is a good point. Yeah, you're hitting each. Yeah, I could totally see that.
2: Right.
1: He had a couple of rhymes there at the beginning. Very well done. That is a good way to kick off. We should be talking about blank. That opened your line at 310-840-4910. Let's go to another cult member. That would be our good friend TD in Dallas. Hello, TD. Welcome, my friend. You go right ahead.
3: Well, that's right, John. It is your close personal friend, TD in Dallas. The clock strikes midnight. The cult is alive. We got our robes on. We got our chalices out. And we're hanging out in front of the bonfire with our fearless leader, John Lund, and Alec, his trusty sidekick. Where do we have a lot to talk about today? Man, football is back. It's still 107 degrees outside here in Dallas, but there's a fall chill that I'm imagining in my head when I step outside. And, you know, the pumpkin spice is back in the coffee shops. The Oktoberfest is back on the shelves in the beer stores. It's fall, baby. We made it.
1: Yeah. Beer. Yeah, we've made it. Well, we're finally to September.
3: I was thinking about our conversation last week. Does Lane Kiffin apply to this? Remember talking about people who can be so detestable that they become endearing, and you're like, come on, man, keep rocking out. I got to root for you. Lane Kiffin's one of those guys, isn't he?
1: Yes.
3: Absolutely. I don't know what it was related to. Something came out, like someone wrote a book or something like that, and there was a Lane Kiffin section, I guess, with his time in Alabama. And they were talking about him like going to this same Irish pub every night. He'd like roll up in a golf cart that was owned by, you know, the program. He would just leave it there. Don't worry, he didn't drive the golf cart back to wherever he came from. But they were saying that he'd be like crying on the floor of this pub by the end of the night, or he'd be like asking the bartender where he could find. It eventually got to a point where Nick Saban was like, guys, keep Lane away from the women who are actually enrolled here at the school. That's all we got to do. But anyways, he's an interesting figure, maybe an enigmatic figure, maybe a sympathetic figure. And I want to see Lane just do well, man.
1: I know, it's wild, isn't it? It's wild.
3: Dude, I love guys that are dealt this hand in life, right? And they do everything wrong with it. They keep doing all the wrong things that you're not supposed to do. Zero ethics, but they just keep donking on people. And it gets fun for me. So Lane Kiffin, great win tonight. Boy, was Dabo, Clemson and the gang down there, they've got some stuff to think about, man. It was a hard time.
1: Yeah, Dabo's in lots of trouble. Man.
3: That was a bad night for those guys. And this Michigan thing, man, can we talk about the extra sec? Again, I don't want to sit here and be one of those fans like, oh, the clock said zero on the TV. But sure it did. Okay, that doesn't mean that's what it said. You know what? Someone had to take, they said, look, there was 9 seconds left on the clock, time that last play with a stopwatch, it was under 8 seconds. I got a cult to run. I don't have time to rewind television and get. I don't own a stopwatch. You know what I mean? Like, I guess you do on your phone or something. But that's a lot of work. Okay. I wanted that upset. I thought that would have been a lot of fun. But they stole that from us, man. I don't know why. I want to know who's responsible. And I want them fired.
1: I love TD in Dallas, man. TD, you're the best, brother. Thank you so much, man. That opens you up at 310-308-4449-10. By the way, like I said, I'm obsessed with this during breaks. They're showing it, and the Mac is getting involved in the bit. Like, they're going to have to show this publicly. They're going to have to show, like, okay, how did you come to this conclusion? And apparently they have. So we'll continue to monitor that as it goes. But that was the big story of the day. There's no doubt about it. Open you up at 310-804-4910. Let me go to Michigan. Baxter is in Michigan. Hi, Baxter. Thanks for calling. Thanks for waiting. We appreciate it. You're on Westwood One Sports.
4: Well,
1: go right ahead. What were your thoughts on Michigan?
4: Good golly, yeah. Miss Molly. Thank you for putting me on the show, and it's an honor to be here. God bless you both. All right,
1: let's get
4: down to the nitty-gritty. Michigan State, by the way, versus Toledo.
1: Yeah.
4: Hey, man, hold on.
1: Yeah, go ahead.
4: Before we even start to talk about that, we have here tonight, fresh, hot off the press, Michigan Wolverines, Mr. $10 million, Bryce Underwood, quarterback, playing for you today, folks, in hometown Ann Arbor, 13-12. I bid the floor to you to start off with these questions.
1: Mm-hmm. Was he going to ask me a question? Or did he drop? What happened?
2: I don't know. I think he's there.
4: I'm right here.
2: Baxter!
1: Go ahead.
4: Well, I'm right here. Well, no. The theatrical part is all fucked up. So I have to start all over. I fucked it up, dude, I guess. I don't know. All right,
1: Baxter. Hey, thanks for the. You gotta go. Sorry, I didn't make the rules. It's just the rules. One rule on the show. One rule on Westwood One Sports. The F bomb. You gotta go. I'm sorry.
2: Pretty simple.
1: I wanted to take your call. I wanted to. I wanted to hear what you had to say about that. But that's. That's just the only rule. That's the only hard and fast rule that we have on the show. We still got time. Again, you take over the show, 310-840-4910. Let's go to Wisconsin next. Let's stay in the Midwest. That's where Jason is. Hi, Jason. Welcome. Thanks for the call.
5: Hey, guys. How you doing?
1: Hey, man. Good. How are you?
5: Good. So my 11-year-old son and I were watching the Michigan versus Western Michigan game at the end, and we both thought that the end, Michigan got another shot at the end zone was kind of BS. It seemed like the clock ran out. I mean, we're Scotties, we're Badger fans. So we don't have a dog in the fight.
1: Right.
5: But it seemed like...
1: But you don't like Michigan, right? I mean, you don't like Michigan. That's fair to say, right? You're from Wisconsin. You don't like Michigan.
5: I wouldn't say that. I'm like...
1: Okay, all right.
5: We're Big Ten people. You know,
1: okay, that's fair.
5: We're out. We're going to root for Big Ten teams.
1: Okay.
5: But... Western Michigan should have won that game.
1: I don't think there's any doubt. I mean, there's going to be some evidence. Believe me, they're not going to just let this stand and not make something public. Like, here's what we had, or they're going to show something. I mean, there's got to be something. Maybe it's not going to be public. They're going to have to at least show it to Western Michigan or the MAC or somebody, you know, so that they say, okay, we see what they saw. Because like we were talking about, we were kind of doing it tongue in cheek a little bit earlier on in the show, which is like, you can't just I'm a conspiracy theorist, et cetera, but they're not going to be able to just not show somebody, not me. They don't care about me, but I mean, somebody from Western Michigan, somebody from the MAC, somebody from somewhere that says, hey, this is why we came to this conclusion. Like they're going to have to show somebody that it said 1 second somewhere. And again, because it didn't show 1 second on TV, that doesn't matter. It's not exact. And we had the rules guy and we played that a couple of different times. It doesn't mean necessarily that it wasn't. It's just they're going to have to show somebody important. I'm not important, but they're going to have to show somebody important what it meant. So anyway, thanks for the call. I appreciate it. I'll put you up your line at 310-840-4910. Was he intoxicated or was that just me? Was I the only one?
2: I think both.
1: Let's just double checking because I, you know, sometimes I can't tell. Let's see. Oh, somebody sent me this. This is the official statement. I'll get out the lines in just a second from the commissioner of the MAC. Who sent me this? Did you send me this, Stu?
6: Yes.
1: Okay, Stu's the best.
6: Yes.
1: Says, upon the conclusion of the Western Michigan football game, the Mid-American Conference in Western Michigan contacted the Big Ten office to seek clarification. The replay review, blah, blah, blah, blah, blah, and the time on the clock. The Big Ten explained that the ball touched a player who was out of bounds before the clock reached zero, resulting in one additional play being rewarded. The Big Ten subsequently provided video and audio of the replay, which confirmed the explanation provided to us. I commend Western Michigan, blah, blah, blah. So the MAC is okay with it. That's what we come to the conclusion of. They were shown this. I knew this was going to happen. So, yeah, the MAC was shown the video. Man, I still don't know if I buy that. Yeah, I'm looking at it right now because they have a video attached to it. Okay. Yeah, they are showing 1 second when it hit that guy. Boy, that's nice. I'm glad we have the technology that we have nowadays. Because normally it would just be like, whatever. Back in the day, it'd be like, whatever. Yeah, it says that there's, yeah, it shows 1 second. It's hit number 18. So that's right. They were right. There you go. Problem solved. All right, 310-840-4910, 310-840-4910. That doesn't mean we still can't talk about it. You take over the show. I always go north of the border. Whoa. Wait a minute. We have to do this first. Ladies and gentlemen, boys and girls of all ages, we have had Mr. Positive on, but we've not had Mr. Realistic on. And we need to even everything out. So, ladies and gentlemen, boys and girls of all ages, Mr. Realistic here on Sports Night on Westwood One Sports. Mr. Realistic, you go right ahead.
7: Yes. Is there a 3-drink minimum to call this show? Because I can hang up and have a couple more.
1: Yeah, go ahead. Well, go ahead. Slurring
7: so
1: people only
7: is,
1: tonight.
7: Can I be serious? Well, yeah, that is a question. But, yeah, I was serious once last year. But yes. Later on, I'd like to hear more of your drunk stories and anyone's, you know. Drunk stories always make me feel a little smarter. But you're talking about Belichick earlier, to be serious.
1: Yeah.
7: I'm a big fan but of his. I think he was a great coach. But I also think that he was a control freak and he knew everything. He knows everything that's going on and has a hand in everything. So, you know, for him to deny it, I think he should stop taking advice from Joe Paterno. And who's doing what? I don't care about. You know, who he's doing, who he's dating, how young she is. You know, as long as she's not on Jeffrey Epstein's speed dial, I'm okay.
1: Ouch. You know. Ouch. Ouch. Mr. Realistic.
7: It's not
1: I'm
7: how
1: fired.
7: Old you are, it's how good you are. So, I mean, I don't care how old she is as long as she's of drinking age because she needs to drink to be with me or to be blind or desperate. Or have poor taste in men, or low self-esteem. But the girlfriend I have now, she's most of those, and now she's hoping to go deaf. Love your show. I still want to hear the drunk stories. Thanks.
1: Mr. Realistic on fire tonight. I thought maybe he drank the 3 drinks as he was talking. Very, very, very possible. Very, very possible. All right. That's the way it's going to be tonight. I see it's going to be one of those nights. 310-840-4910. Keep them coming. One more segment. You have earned it. Take over the show. We'll continue it next. Whatever it is that you want to talk about. If you want to talk about the callers, that's fine. If you want to talk about Michigan, Western Michigan, we've gotten the MAC says, yep, they looked, and it was 1 second. LSU stomps Clemson 51-10 or anything else you saw today. Want to get into the NFL, baseball races, or as you've seen tonight, completely go off the board. We'll do it next, 310-840-4910, only here on Sports Night, Westwood One Sports and the Westwood One Sports app.
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1: Thanks for joining us. Appreciate it. You know what happens. Hour number three. You earn more time. You just did. Top of the hour, top of the third hour of the late night version when I'm around. We talk about what you want to talk about. It's very, very simple. We should be talking about blank. 310-840-4910 on the Westwood One Sports Talk and Text Line. 310-840-4910. You were awesome in the first segment. We've got more people want to talk in this segment. You want to get into college football today, what you saw in week one, LSU and Lane Kiffin, 51-10 over Clemson. Michigan survived. Second Hail Mary for Michigan. Controversial. Looks like there's zero on the clock, but have this thing called Hawkeye, and they're like, hey, there was still time left on the clock. They put 1 second left on the clock. Michigan gets a second Hail Mary, and they beat Western Michigan 13-12. Oregon gets by Boise State. They eke that out. The quarterbacks are really good today. You want to get into the NFL? That is great with me. Wednesday it starts, the Super Bowl rematch between Seattle and New England. Thursday we go to Australia for the 49ers and the Rams, and it is on. If you want to talk about baseball races, you got Ohtani with an injury. Is that going to hurt the Dodgers down the stretch? How much so? So anything or completely off the board at 310-840-4910. John Lund with you. Stu is here. Alex is here as well. Thanks for hanging out with us on this Saturday night. Let's start north of the border, as I said I would do, except for we had to get in Mr. Realistic. Alan has been waiting in Toronto. Alan, thanks for the call. We appreciate it. You're on Westwood One Sports. Go right ahead, Alan.
5: LA, he's the Pittsburgh Pirates one. LA Angels are 54-88. Pittsburgh Pirates 70-73. In reference to the 1995 movie Dead Man Walking starring Sean Penn, well, both teams are dead teams walking. But what I am most pleased about is Stan Kroenke, a proven winner. Look at his resume. Yeah. He's won just about everything. You know, it's the Premier League, a Stanley Cup, an NBA title, MLS Cup, and he built the SoFi Stadium all out of his own money, no private investment at all. And he has the American Airlines Plaza, a $300,000 sports and entertainment complex, hosted a Super Bowl in 2022, and he's going to be hosting the next Super Bowl in 2027. And Mike Trout gave him a big-time vote of confidence. He's mighty encouraged. I don't think he's going to be asking for a trade. And he's a hands-off owner, too. Look, he has his son running the Avalanche and the Nugget. Josh, mm-hmm. His son Josh is he's the president and CEO. And what I'm most interested in is the upcoming negotiations. A man of that magnitude, if he talks, hopefully the big brass will listen too. Everybody is the loser in a strike. You know, the fans, the players, the owners, and the community, and those that are working, trying to pay through S&Ps. Everybody is a loser, and they can't win. So hopefully, when he talks, everybody will listen, because he's a proven winner, and I'm most glad that he's going to be the owner of the LA Eagles, because you know they need something like that. They need hope for the future. Yeah. They've been an absolute mess since 2011 under Artie Marino. So I got my fingers crossed. I'd like to hear what you have to say.
1: Sure. Great thoughts. If I was an Angels fan, I would be ecstatic. I mean, you covered it. He owns the Rams. They're successful. Like you said, his son runs the Avalanche and the Nuggets, they've been successful. He runs Arsenal, they've been successful. There was an erroneous report right after he had bought the team that said that he was going to get him a new stadium. I grew up actually just outside of Anaheim, and that place has been around since 1966. At some point, he is going to erect a new stadium there. I don't think there's any doubt in my mind. And if I was the Angels, I'd be ecstatic, because under Artie Moreno, they've been one of the worst-run organizations. I don't know why Mike Trout wants to continue to stay there. He's only been in one playoff series. I would think that he'd be ecstatic to, and he said this afterwards, to maybe now stay around. But, yeah, he's been one of the most successful owners. And if I'm an Angels fan, I'm ecstatic. I don't know how much other owners are going to listen to him as far as the strike or lockout is concerned. I think that that's just a foregone conclusion, that it's just going to take what it's going to take. So I don't know if that's going to happen. But in terms of a single ownership and making it better for a team, I struggle to think where there's been an owner buying a team that was such in the dump that could change it around like Stan Kroenke could the Angels. Great point. 310-840-4910. That opens up your line there. Let's go out to our friend Mike in Cleveland's been waiting. Hi, Mike. It's good to hear from you again, man. Go right ahead.
2: Hello, sir. How are you tonight?
1: Good, Mike. How are you, my friend?
2: Well, you know, John, I was looking up at the stars tonight. It's a beautiful, clear night, Northeast Ohio. And I was thinking to myself, you know, 5 minutes after the Super Bowl ended or ends, I go into a funk. I go into a depression. And I have to put up with, I guess, baseball and basketball and lacrosse and soccer. And then I get darts and I get cornhole and I get a poker tournament. But the calendar turned to 9-1. And I go, preseason football's over, thank God. And then I watch week zero of college football. And then I get to week one of college football. And for the next 6 months, it is the 12 days of Christmas for me. I will sing the 12 days of Christmas as I'm running my money line bets and have a ball for the next 6 months. This is beautiful. Yeah. 2 minutes in Ann Arbor has my phone blowing up from all the other degenerates I know, and we're all going nuts. This is beautiful. So I just wanted to call and say Merry Christmas.
1: Very nice of you. Very nice of you, Mike. Absolutely. I feel like I feel what you're saying, man. I love the other sports, but man, it's just there's a, like you said, man, September hits. All of a sudden, there's a slight chill in the air. It means fall. It really means football. Like, we're going through preseason. Like you said, we're going through week zero. It's like, yeah. And then you get like a Michigan, Western Michigan. All of a sudden, what are we? I guess it's Sunday where you are. It's Sunday where I am. So it's like, now you start thinking, man, just Wednesday is football. Thursday is football. Back Saturday, we're actually going to see a game like Texas, Ohio State next Saturday. Monday night football, Sunday. Like, we're this close to it all. It's amazing.
2: Baseball might be the national pastime, but football is the national sport, if you will. And somebody needs to tell Dabo Swinney an old adage, if you're not cheating, you're not trying.
1: You couldn't be more right with that. Thank you, Mike. It is great to hear from you, my friend.
2: Have a wonderful morning.
1: You too, man. 310-840-4910. Just a note on Dabo, and then I'll keep jamming through calls. If I'm a Clemson fan, I'm just, you know, look, that's great that you do things right, or at least you say that you do things right, and you won't do this, and you won't do that, and you won't do this, and you won't do that. You do. You sound like, you know, my parents or something. They're always handing me their iPhone. I just can't figure this out. Can you help me? Oh, my computer won't turn on. Can you help me? I just can't find it. They're always asking, like, I want to listen to your show. How can I'm just like, I've told you 1,000 times. Go to westwoodonesports.com, listen to the app, or I do a daily show, you know, and do this, do that. They're like, I just can't find, that's him. That's Dabo. Oh, we're not going to recruit this way. Oh, we're not going to, yeah, we don't need to worry about the portal. Oh, we're not going to, like, that's the way it's done. It's like technology, it moves. You know, if I'm in Clemson now, I'm like, the championships and being near the top of college football feels like forever ago. I mean, Lane Kiffin just walks in, and you can say all the things you want about Lane Kiffin. I don't know if you saw the halftime interview with him. He was with Holly Rowe, and they're up 31-3 at the half, and he's pissed off. And then at the end, he walks away, and he goes, imagine what we could do with NFL players. Like, he's just mocking the whole thing. And he smokes Clemson, what was it, 51-10? And that's like the guy that understands the technology. This is what you do. Look, you press limits. That's what you do. He's just doing it above the table. Everybody's doing it under the table. So if Dabo Sweeney is saying, look at me, though, I'm doing it in a, I don't know, a moralistic fashion. Look at me. I've got better values. It's about winning. And right now at Clemson, they're going, how much longer are we going to put up with this guy? We just lost 51-10. The guys behind the cycle as far as recruiting and bringing in guys and you know, everybody's got their hand out. What are you going to pay me? And Dabo's like, oh, I'm not going to pay you anything. You're playing for Dabo Sweeney at Clemson. It's like, that doesn't work anymore, man. It just doesn't. You can't have this whole thing like you used to do in college football where it was like, you get to play for Notre Dame or you get to play for Alabama or you get to play. It's like, my hand's out. And Dabo Sweeney didn't want to play that game for a long time, and he was proud of saying it. And now all of a sudden it's like, you got this guy, and you may not like him, and Lane Kiffin, who's kind of on the edge of this whole thing, and he's teetering to one side and the other, like, uh-oh, is he breaking rules or not? And as Mike in Cleveland said, if you ain't cheating, you ain't trying. Everybody's doing it. You know, it's like going over the speed limit. You just don't want to get caught. I know you're going 15 over, and you got your eyes peeled. They're like, is there any red whites around? Is there or black and whites around? Let's look around. Uh-oh, here's some lights. Like, sometimes you get caught, sometimes you don't. But that's the game that a lot of these coaches are willing to play and have been playing it for a long time. And then Clemson looks around and goes, but we're doing it the right way. Okay. Lose 51-10 to LSU. That's fine. That's up to you. 310-840-4910. Let's hit up. Where are we at time-wise? We're good. Let's hit up. Let's go to Oklahoma. I don't believe John's been on the show before. Hi, John. Welcome. Go right ahead.
6: Hey, man. How's it going? Hey, we're
1: good. How are you doing, man?
6: We're looking forward to get up there to Michigan next week and give them show them how to play some football. And
1: I like your chances. After what
6: I saw, it's going to come down to the last second. And Dabo, he hadn't been the same since Brent Venables left. Brent was the key. The defense was a key to Clemson, and OU picked up on that, and thank God he came back, and he's got it running now here, and they're getting ready to find out up there, and maybe Ohio State will find out if Texas punches them in the nose. But it's good to have it back rolling. But you can't go out there and spend $20 million like the Oklahoma State Cowboys did, and they just got 94 new players, and they just got beat by one of the smallest schools in the country. TU put it on them, 24-10.
1: Yeah.
6: And showed them how to play. And it's not all about money. Those smaller schools like Western Michigan, TU, and Boise State's been big for a long time, but they almost put it on Oregon, who spent millions and millions. So it's good to see some of these smaller schools just smack some of the big boys around. So.
1: Well, and you know, the thing about Oklahoma State, too, is they got the guy from North Texas. They bring in the quarterback. They were they're supposed to score all these points, and he struggled in his first game. And so, like you said, I mean, they'll probably be better, but you can't guarantee it, like you said. And then as far as Oklahoma, you bring up a great point because Oklahoma, even though, you know, they won 51-0 and John Mateer threw three touchdowns and all that, but it's about defense, and you know, for the longest time, Oklahoma could outscore everybody, but they couldn't defend anybody. And I think Oregon's in that same thing. As Oregon could outscore everybody when they had Chip Kelly and they had all the skill position players. When Oregon took the next step forward, it's when Dan Lanning got there and started getting offensive and defensive linemen and starting punching the other people in the mouth. And Oklahoma's doing that too now.
6: Yeah,
1: you know, the minute they went to the SEC, they're like, "Hey, we got
6: a problem.
1: Yeah, we got to hit people.
6: Yeah. Oh, I'm telling you. Hey, did you see the guy who caught the pass, Beer? He hurdled it all the way into the end zone. I mean, it was an amazing play. An amazing play.
1: Yeah, it was.
6: So we've got some wide receivers this year and some running backs. Look out. They're going to be running all over the field up there in Michigan. So
1: have fun with that next week. Thanks for the call, man. I enjoyed talking to you about it. Yeah, Michigan doesn't get a break. I mean, that's the whole thing. If they had lost to Western Michigan, and then they got Oklahoma coming up, man, Oklahoma looked great. And again, this is week one. We get it. It's UTEP. I understand those kind of things, but they looked really good in week number one. All right, let's get to the rest of the calls coming up next. You have, of course, earned another one. We got a bunch of people still on the line. Let me get out to everybody coming up next, and then top of the hour, we'll reset all the big stories, including everything that happened in college football. Take your calls at 310-840-4910. Anything to do with college football we can do. NFL coming up. You want to hit baseball races or anything else that is on your mind, we'll do that to the top of the hour. Then we'll reset all the big stories of the day at the top going into the final hour, only here on Sports Night on Westwood One Sports and the Westwood One Sports app.
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0: minutes away from the final hour of the program. You have done an amazing job, as always, in taking over the show. We'll do one more segment of that, and then we'll reset the big college football news of the day, including Western Michigan, Michigan, if you missed it. Oregon survives Boise State. The quarterbacks were key today, but again, a lot of blowouts. It is week one, so you got to take that with a grain of salt. Also, we got a burner on the West Coast right now. UCLA punting tie score with Cal out in Berkeley, tied at 24 with less than 10 minutes left in that game. So we'll keep you up to date on any and all late night version games. By the way, this is what's great about the weekend. We got the long weekend going on. So Washington State, the Apple Cup early, cometh early this year. Wisconsin taking on number 4 Notre Dame. We got a key quarterback in that game. Louisville Ole Miss is still to come tomorrow as well. And then, oh, if that weren't enough, so those are Sunday games. And then remember, NFL starts on Wednesday, Super Bowl rematch Thursday. You've got the Rams and the 49ers. So we are in full football mode. All right, hit us up at 310-840-4910. Recapping the NFL, including, I got to read something that I just came across during the break of Sam Levitt and what his routine is. And because these kids make so much money now in college football, they can do this. Let's just say, far different than my routine as a college student. We will compare and contrast that as part of setting up college football at the top of the hour. Let me get the latest. Oh, here we go, right here. I was just double checking this. All right, let's lead with Connor is in Georgia. Hi, Connor. Welcome to Sports Night. You go right ahead. Welcome. Hi, Connor.
1: Hey, first-time caller. Thanks for taking my call. I just want to talk about LSU.
0: Yeah, sure.
1: You know, dominant performance tonight. Do you think they're one of the top two or three most feared teams in the SEC right now after tonight?
0: Yeah. I mean, I don't think a lot of Clemson, but anywhere Lane Kiffin goes, whether people want to complain about it or not, he's going to win. I like Sam Levitt. I think he could be better. He ran for a lot of yards tonight, that first interception. I think that's just due to nerves. But I think that Levitt's going to be fine at quarterback and be fine. But guys like Tre'Davious Green at tight end, I think, is really unstoppable. They don't have that one, you know, wide receiver yet, but I bet one goes forward. I like Seton. I like their offensive line. And last year, even before Lane got there, they had a really good defense. And so, you know, guys like Whit Weeks are back, but they got a ton of talent on defense. Offensively, that's what Lane does, so he's going to figure that thing out. So, yeah, I'm excited for 2 weeks from now when he goes back to Ole Miss. You know how it is. I mean, you're sitting there right in Georgia. You know how good the SEC is. I mean, Georgia blew out somebody today, 66-3. I like the freshman quarterback at Alabama. So, yeah, it's going to be tough, but anywhere Lane Kiffin goes, he wins. Just bottom line, right?
1: Yeah, I agree with that. I think that Ole Miss game is going to be like a great test, you know, to see how good they are, I guess. You know, they looked pretty good. And then I'm eyeing that November 14th game when Texas is going to be in Death Valley. That should be a good one.
0: Mm. Oh, there's no doubt. Plus, you know what? As good as they look tonight against Clemson, you know, they had 12 new starters tonight. 12. And what that tells me is those guys are going to get better. All three of their starting wide receivers tonight were new. Seton came over from Colorado. He's good, but he's going to get better. Levitt, that was his first game. And think about it, man. It's his first game. He's in Death Valley. His heartbeat is probably going a million miles a minute. As good as they played tonight, just because, you know, you look at their roster and you say to yourself, I mean, there's 13 new starters for these guys. And all of them are every new starter is a transfer outside of Deuce Gerald's the defensive tackle. He's a freshman. Outside of that, so there's 12 transfers, and it's going to take a minute for those guys to get all together. So they beat Clemson tonight 51-10, and I'm not going to say that's the worst game they're going to play, but I think they're even going to be playing better than that. So yeah, watching that game, if I'm another team in the SEC and I just watched them do what they just did to Clemson tonight, yeah, I'm like, uh-oh. LSU's back.
1: Right.
0: What were they, 7-6? I mean, they were 7-6 last year. Would it surprise anybody if Lane wins 10 games? I mean, not at all.
1: I'm with you. Yeah, that's good insight.
0: Thanks, man. Have a great night. I appreciate you calling, man. Thanks for the first-time call. Appreciate it, Connor. That's Connor in Georgia. Everybody loves talking SEC football, man. Everybody in SEC country. It's like, come on. All right, ladies and gentlemen, boys and girls, let's finish on this note. We've been waiting for him. It's our friend Raphael, up way past his bedtime, but he doesn't care. He's ready to roll. What's going on, man? How are you, my friend? We played the crickets for you, bro. It's late. You doing okay?
2: Well, yeah, I'm hanging there.
0: All right, man. Yeah. Sound good?
2: Yeah.
0: What's on your mind?
2: Sound great. I just want to say, terrific call by Mr. Realistic. I think for the first time ever,
0: he's funny,
2: Mr. Positive was not bad, but I think Mr. Realistic did have a better call than him. You know?
0: Like, yeah. Yeah, Mr. Realistic was on fire tonight.
2: You know, Mr. Realistic is, he's talking about, I was used. Talking about the mental health awareness week.
0: Did you know that?
2: Football. No, I didn't know that, but like, I was thinking, like, I'm not surprised because at the start of the NFL, everyone's going to get concussions and then it's going to be mental awareness. Because they're probably going to get mental issues.
0: Yeah.
2: Also, when Mike from Cleveland, I think that's who it was, right?
0: Yeah. Mike from Cleveland, yeah.
2: He's talking about the, after the Super Bowl and the stars were out. I was thinking about, I feel like more what the Super Bowl is or which team you're rooting for is which team you hate more. So, like, if you hate one team more, then you're going to root for the other team. Because you rarely ever get your own team in the Super Bowl.
0: Right.
2: But, yeah. But also, I'm really excited for tomorrow night because I'm huge Notre Dame fan. It's just crazy how, like, they jump from 13 all the way to 4. And I think that, Notre Dame will definitely be able to do good tomorrow. But also, the NHL has made quite an appearance in this. I think they already started preseason.
0: Yeah, are you a big Blackhawks fan there in Chicago?
2: Not really. I don't really follow hockey that much. Not much of a hockey fan.
0: But you're a college football guy. You think Notre Dame has a shot at the national championship, don't you think? Don't you love Marcus Freeman? Yeah, love him.
2: Oh, yeah.
0: If you're in Chicago, right?
2: 16.
0: Yeah, that could be good. Yeah, what do you think of your Bears, man? What do you think? You were just saying that your team doesn't often get to the Super Bowl, but NFC's tough, but the Bears are pretty good, man. You think they can have another season like last year? Caleb Williams can pull out all those games?
2: I don't know, maybe. The only thing, I'm sorry, and this is a very hot take, but
0: I think the
2: Lions, everybody's saying that the Lions are a really good team, and they're going to do really well. But honestly, without Ben Johnson, no, I'm not buying that.
0: Mm-hmm.
2: They're going to be horrible. They're not going to be mid like they did last year. Because guess who's not there? Ben Johnson. He's a missing piece in the puzzle. So, like, those trick plays and all those crazy offensive drives were all because of him. Because, well, he's the offensive coordinator. Now he's not there. They're not as good. And I don't think, I can't see them not being good again without him. So, I think for the worst to best, I think number 4 will probably be the Packers. I'm not being biased here, okay?
0: Let me tell you a quick story. So I was at a Cubs game the other day, and it was a road game, and all the Cubs fans started chanting "Green Bay sucks" just right out of the gate. Are you a Cubs fan or a White Sox fan from Chicago?
2: I'm a White Sox fan, but you know what's funny?
0: Oh, okay.
2: Were you at the White Sox?
0: Yeah.
2: Were you at a Crosstown Series game?
0: Yeah. Yeah, everybody started chanting "Green Bay sucks."
2: Were you there?
0: It was hilarious. Yeah.
2: Were you there? Wait, what day was it? What day was it?
0: It was on the week. It was like a Saturday or so. I think it was on the weekend.
2: No way.
0: We came in on like a Thursday or something.
2: I was at that game.
0: Were you really?
2: I was at that game.
0: Oh, man.
2: Yeah, I was at that game. Was it this year?
0: We should have hooked up. Would have been great.
2: Yeah, that's crazy.
0: I bought you a beer.
2: I was there at that game.
0: Yeah.
2: Dude, that's crazy. I didn't even know if you were at that game. That's crazy.
0: Yeah. Dude, I was just, because that's why I brought it up, because I was like, everybody just started chanting "Green Bay sucks." You were just saying how you said Detroit's going to be mid. What do you think Green Bay is going to be? See, they got to get Micah Parsons back, right? Who knows?
2: I don't know. I think they'll probably be third, and then the Vikings will be pretty good.
0: Yeah, I'm not a Kyler Murray guy, but we'll see. Hey, I got to jump, man. We're running out of time in the hour, but it's always good to hear from you, man. Thanks, my brother. Thanks for staying up late. We appreciate you. You're the best. All right, that's our good friend. See you, man. That is our good friend, Raphael. We're at the same game. Imagine that. Small world. Yeah, he's past his bedtime, man.
3: So late.
0: It's already Sunday there. Stayed up, though. It was great. Well done by you. As always, you took over the hour. Great. Let's reset all of college football. We got Lund's last call in the last hour. We got a ton of great stuff to get to you in the final hour of the program. Only here, late night version of Sports Night on Westwood One Sports and the Westwood One Sports app.
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4: 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We're going to reset all the big stories and the headlines right now. Then at about 20 past the hour, we'll reset and give you everything happening in college football. And then you got Lund's last call at 40 minutes past this hour. So do not move. Thank you, thank you, thank you. 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One game that we're watching, and then we'll reset everything, UCLA up on Cal, late version, about 5.5 left in Berkeley, and UCLA up on Cal 31-24, and they are on the Cal side of the field with the football as well, so we'll keep you up to date on everything. Headlines before we get to college football: Shohei Ohtani is ailing. The Dodgers need him for the playoffs. Can they win without him? That is the big question. Dave Roberts, the manager of the Dodgers, is quote-unquote hopeful that Ohtani will not have to go on the injured list. Now, probably not going to pitch at least until the playoffs if he will do that. He is 8-2 with 1.79 with 95 strikeouts and 14 starts. But the bigger issue for the Dodgers, as you know, leadoff hitter, hitting 279, 30 home runs, 80 RBIs through 129 games. But can he be ready for the playoffs? And if he's not, what will that mean for the Dodgers? As far as I'm concerned, no Ohtani, no third championship. They've been able to do this. They had the first year they won the championship a couple years ago. They had some pitching issues, but Ohtani to me is the engine that runs the Dodgers. If he is in any way not ready to play for the Dodgers, and I don't mean from a pitching standpoint, because they did get Tarek Skubal, they do have Yamamoto, they do have, you know, some guys like that. I don't know if Blake Snell can stay healthy. I don't know if Tyler Glasnow can stay healthy. But so if Ohtani doesn't pitch, I think they can still do that. But if he's not in the lineup leading the lineup, then I think there are issues. The knee seems to be the biggest problem now. So stay tuned, because they're saying that with about 20 games remaining, that Ohtani may or may not go on the injured list. And that could make and will make, to me, the difference whether the Dodgers can three-peat or not. Number four of the big headlines right now: Charles Barkley says this is his last year on Inside the NBA. So does that mean that it's the last year for Inside the NBA? Now, he says the reason he came back after he left TNT was he was going to do two more seasons, and the only reason he came back was Ernie Johnson. He says the following. He was on the Bill Simmons podcast. He was asked by Ernie, "Chuck, would you please stay for two more years?" He said, "Ernie, I love you, man. You're the best. I'll stay for two more years." So right now, he said this the other day, "Unless Ernie changes his mind, next year is my last year, 100%, quote unquote. Now, Ernie Johnson, 70 years old. Could they offer him more money to stay around? They could, because looking at Charles Barkley and hearing those quotes and saying, "No Ernie, no Chuck," if I'm inside the NBA and I'm looking at the whole situation, I want to keep Shaq and I'll pay him whatever. I want to keep Kenny, I'll pay him whatever. But we all know this. Not only in sports does it work like this, but in personal relationships, if you don't have that relationship going on, you take Chuck away, you take Ernie away, it's just not the same thing. ESPN has tried all sorts of different versions, even the guys filling in when those

0: guys aren't around. Maybe Shaq's around and Kenny's around, and it's Jamal Crawford or it's Dwayne Wade or it's whomever it is. It's just not the same. So as I sit right now, this is the last version. This, to me, is the best studio show there has ever been. And look, there's been lots of good ones. There's been also lots of bad ones, and that's where I get nervous with ESPN, because are they going to throw a Screamin' A in there? Are they going to throw, you know, a Jalen Rose? And those guys just aren't the same. And like I said, even the guys who or women who filled in when Charles was out or when Ernie was out or whatever the case, it's just not the same thing. So I guess what I would tell you is enjoy this rendition of Inside the NBA, because it could be the last version we see, because Charles Barkley says Ernie's not coming back. He's not coming back, so this could be the last version. Number three of the five things you got to know right now, resetting all the big headlines. NFL starts this week. Wednesday, the Super Bowl rematch between the Seahawks and the Patriots. Thursday, Rams and 49ers from Australia. A couple of different things on these games. As far as Seattle is concerned, they did lose some pieces from their defense. The question for them defensively, Nick Emmanuori, who was one of the better chess pieces in the league defensively, is he going to play? He was on the practice field today, but the way it works now, it's not training camp anymore. So from a media perspective, what happens is you go in there and you can't see everything. You can see them warm up, then you leave, and then they can either put guys in, take guys out. You don't know who's working on the side or who's playing, but that's the biggest question as far as defensively for Seattle. The other big question for Seattle is Jadarian Price, who actually backed up Jeremiah Love at Notre Dame. He's going to be the starting running back for Seattle. Remember, Kenneth Walker went to Kansas City in the offseason, so they've got a rookie who hasn't played since last year's game for Notre Dame. So Jadarian Price is going to be somebody to watch. He wears number 8 for Seattle, that running game. Even without Clint Kubiak, who goes to the Raiders, the Seahawks are going to want to run the football a ton, not make Sam Darnold actually take on so much. So Seattle and the Patriots in a rematch of the Super Bowl. And then Rams and 49ers, interesting from Australia. The 49ers are already there, and the Rams are just going to do a fly-in, fly-out, not get acclimated. There's going to be a lot of talk, I'm sure, before that game of who is doing this thing right, who is doing this thing the best. The only thing I was thinking of, because I've covered a couple of these games, both at Wembley Stadium in London, and when I did it, it's been over 10 years, but they made a big deal of both teams going in at the same time. And not so much for acclimation purposes or purposes of the game, but just to get themselves acclimated to the culture, do a bunch of media sessions. I was part of a bunch of these media sessions, and they would, you know, all the English people would ask all these silly questions and everything, but it was just part of the fact that they were on the news at night, and it was a big conversation, and it was buzzing about the NFL. And with the Rams coming in for one night, that's not going to happen. They're not getting acclimated. People don't get to see them. Now, the 49ers would probably tell you that that's good, because all the reports that are coming out that it's going to be kind of a quote-unquote 49ers home game. So maybe that's an advantage for the 49ers. I don't know who's going to have the advantage as far as rest is concerned. But it is a little strange to me that you're the NFL. You're trying to promote these things. You're going all the way to Australia to do that. And one team's going to be there for a week, and you've already seen things if you're on social media where the 49ers are doing things and they're going to, you know, all sorts of Australian rules games and all this kind of stuff, and yet the Rams aren't even there yet because they're not going to be there to actually promote the event, just to play the game. Kind of interesting to me. So the NFL starts this week. Number two, the big story, at least starting today, was what was Lane Kiffin going to do in Death Valley at home for LSU against Clemson. Be afraid if you're the SEC. Lane Kiffin and LSU absolutely took apart Clemson 51-10. Sam Levitt, their quarterback, was okay passing, but great running. He's over 100 yards on the ground. And LSU's defense, which they had, I told this to a caller earlier, they had 12 new starters. So if you're looking at, if you're listening and you're saying, well, Lane Kiffin, yeah, whatever, I still don't believe it. They had 12 new starters, including their quarterback, including all the receivers, including a lot of their defense. But they had Whit weeks back, and I think LSU is just going to get better. 12 new starters, that means they're not fully acclimated into things. So that's what it means for LSU. I think it's really good things for LSU. I think for Clemson, you got a problem, and I wouldn't be surprised at all if there was grumbling at Clemson. Dabo Sweeney has been there a long time. He's been incredibly successful. But one of the things he did, and it could be a fatal mistake, he didn't get into the NIL early. He didn't get into transfers. He kept saying how he was going to do it right and all this kind of stuff, and he fell way behind. I've talked about it a couple of times tonight. It's almost like somebody who gets behind in technology and then they just can't catch up. You know, like your grandparents are constantly, can you help me with the remote control? Can you help me with the computer? Can you help my phone's not working? They're constantly, my parents are that way. They're constantly calling. This isn't working. That isn't working. They don't understand technology because they got so far behind. And I think what's happening with Clemson is that he just didn't jump on it and he's trying to catch up. And tonight you saw it. I mean, LSU just took apart Clemson. So one side of it is, Lane Kiffin's way, you may not like him, but you can be very afraid if you're in the SEC based on what we saw tonight. And maybe Clemson just isn't very good, but getting embarrassed like that and coming off a 7-6 season as Clemson is, if I'm Dabo Sweeney, that seat's probably getting a little bit warm. That's all I'm saying. And the number one story today, Michigan survives. And you know what? The more you look at it, the more it looks like the Big Ten was right. There was, if you didn't see it, there was 35 seconds left in the game. Western Michigan kicks a field goal. It's 12-7. Michigan gets one throw up to around the 50-yard line and two Hail Mary passes. The first one with 9 seconds left in the game, it looked like there was no time left on the clock. Western Michigan's throwing their helmets up in the air. Their coach is doing the Western Michigan sign. And they're going crazy. And an official says they're checking the clock. Just by the naked eye, it looked like the clock was at zero. But they later released this, did the conference, at least to the satisfaction of Western Michigan and the MAC, where they showed side by side, they have what's called a Hawkeye camera, and they showed side by side that there was 1 second left when the ball hit the ground. So they go back, they play the play again. Michigan gets another shot at a Hail Mary. This time, J.J. Buchanan, who came over from Utah with new head coach Kyle Whittingham, goes up, catches the ball, cradles it to the ground, and Michigan wins the game 13-12. There was a controversy for a while, certainly at the beginning of the show, because it literally happened as the show was starting tonight, as the late night version here of Sports Night was happening and starting. So at the beginning, when I hadn't seen all that stuff, I'm like, no way. There doesn't look like there's time, because just based on what you see on TV, there's no time. It was on NBC. There was no time, but then they went back and they showed the side-by-side, and it looks like at least that they got it right, and Michigan survives 13-12. We got a caller a little bit earlier going, hey, that's not going to be that easy, and he's right. Oklahoma takes on Michigan. We start to get to some big boy games next week. Oklahoma takes on Michigan. There's a couple other big games, but none bigger than Texas, Ohio State, so we finally get to some big games next weekend. Couple today, as we said, Michigan just gets by Western Michigan, and Oregon, number two Oregon, survived Boise State 34-27. They got a late touchdown in that game to hold off Boise State. Other than that, and we'll get to the entire sled of games coming up in about 10 minutes. We'll get to that. But those were the big games of the day, and we'll get into all the conversations about who did what. But really, as far as close games, because you know how week one works, as far as close games are concerned, those were really only the big two close games. There was a really good game at the end. Maybe this was the game of the day, actually. 17-16, and Baylor's got the ball for a two-point conversion and a great tackle at the goal line. DJ Lagway, who came over from Florida, makes it throw a little bit behind the receiver, and a great tackle by Auburn, and they win it 17-16. So that was probably the game of the day, along with Michigan, Western Michigan. Not a whole other game. As far as the top 25 is concerned, not a whole lot of close games other than those games. So there you go. And then tomorrow, a couple of really good games tomorrow. You got Notre Dame and Wisconsin at Lambeau Field, which is going to be really, really cool. And, of course, you got another quarterback, and we're going to get into the quarterbacks coming up next, but lots of good quarterback play today, which we'll get into. And in that game in Notre Dame, we'll get into that too. Then Ole Miss, of course, Lane Kiffin's old team takes on their number 9. They take on number 24, Louisville, tomorrow. And that is 7:30 East, 4:30 West. And that is the only ranked versus ranked matchup on Wednesday. And then, because they're in different conferences now, Washington State, Washington, the Apple Cup, which is one of the better rivalries in the country, that happens tomorrow, 4 o'clock East, 1 o'clock West. Washington is number 17 in the country, and Washington State. So that is the big one. And then Monday, September 7th, the last game of the weekend, which is just incredible when it starts like this. SMU is number 19 in the country. Florida State is unranked, and that is Monday night on ESPN, 7:30 East, 4:30 West, and that's in Tallahassee. So there you go. So you got football all the way through Monday. You get a break on Tuesday. So on Tuesday, here's what I would suggest to you. On Tuesday, you just, you know, do whatever you have to do, do the honey-do lists and all that kind of stuff. And then Wednesday, the NFL starts. Thursday, you got the Australia game. Friday, maybe you can watch some local high school football or something. Saturday, we're back at it at college. Sunday, it starts for football. Monday, there's more football, and it's on. That's all. There's no, and then your life totally changes. So that's how it is. So there you go. All right, those are the big stories that you need to know about. Let's go through college football coming up next with a fine-tooth comb. We'll go through some of the games. The big story is the NFL quarterbacks are off to a great start. Yeah, these were not close games, and I understand those kind of things, but the players that were supposed to come through, this is supposed to be a great quarterback class. They did. So let's talk about the quarterback classes. And then there's something that caught my eye. I told you I was going to do this. I did this, talked about this before the top of the last hour. There was a graphic that flashed during the screen during the LSU Clemson game. This is not how I got through college, but we'll read what Sam Levitt, the quarterback for LSU, does every day. I think you'll get a kick out of this. If you went to college, if you were a college student, if you know what it's like to be the average college student, he's not this. So we'll go through all the college games. We'll hit this up a little bit. We'll get your thoughts as well. We'll do that coming up next. Final hour of the program. Thanks for hanging out with us. It is sports night. Happy Sunday to everybody but the West Coast. It is still Saturday night where you are. Whatever you're doing, however you're listening, we appreciate it. Remember, Sirius XM 260, that's where we have moved now. Hundreds and hundreds of radio stations across the country. And if you would like to download the app, all you have to do is go to westwoodonesports.com. That would be dandy. All right, let's get to the rest of college football. We'll do that next, only here on Westwood One Sports and the Westwood One Sports app.
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0: Thanks for joining us. It's the final countdown. That will never end up anywhere, I'm sure. Thank you for joining us, late night version or early morning version, depending on where you are. Sports Night, Westwood One Sports, Westwood One Sports app. I am your friend, John Lund. Alex, running the program. Stu, producing the program. We will go through all college football. By the way, I just spent the entire break listening. There are people online, like on social media, running a clock out of like, look, it took more than 9 seconds. Like, everyone's just losing their mind over this whole thing. Do remember, I'm a conspiracy theorist like anybody else. Do remember that because you saw triple zeros on TV does not mean that it's triple zeros. And what they're saying is they had a different clock than what they had. You can call that conspiracy theory. They put the clock next to the thing. Western Michigan said okay. Mac said okay. So, look, is there a conspiracy theory? Just tell me why they would want Michigan to win over Western Michigan. That's all I'm saying. Like, what's the reasoning? Do they make more money? Do they this? Do they that? I mean, if I was writing the storylines for college football tonight, all these blowouts, all these things, it'd be pretty good if Michigan lost. Oh, my God, Kyle Whittingham's already on the hot seat. They'd be talking more about it. Because for as much as everybody says all this stuff off the field's terrible, Lane Kiffin is good for college football. Michigan losing tonight would have been good for college football. North Carolina being a complete wreck is good for college football. Why? Because everybody's talking about it all the time. You want to be talked about. And so I don't buy that there were, okay, just tell me why. Like, upsets are good. Upsets are always good. We talk about upsets for years and years and years. The last time Michigan would have gotten beat like that, it was Appalachian State. What was that, like 07? We still talk about that. It's almost 20 years ago. So upsets are good. Upsets are really good, especially now. If there's a playoff, you can get back. You can lose a game nowadays. It doesn't mean that you lose your first game, especially at a conference, and you can't come back. So anyway, we'll go through college football in just a second. You can hit me with that 24/7, 365 at John Lund Radio. All right, I just want to read this before we get into this because this was a graphic that they had popped up during the game. and I took a picture of it, and at some point I wanted to get it into the show, and I thought, why not now? So does this sound like you as a college student or not? So remember, I think Sam Levitt, what's he making, like $5-7 million at LSU? He's making a few bucks. I didn't quite make that as a bartender, bartending my way through college. But it says on the graphic, readiness routine, and then as a picture of the LSU quarterback, Sam Levitt. This is what he does in a given day. Ready? 9.5 to 10 hours of sleep. Blue light glasses 1 hour before bed. phone down at 8 p.m. Remember, he's a college student. EQ flux, electric wave full body flush. This is daily. Systematic energy or relaxation bands. Organic food. He has a chef. No microplastic, only glass. A concentrated seawater, magnesium. Genetic testing blood work to optimize his cortisol and stress levels. That's a daily thing for Sam Levitt. When I was in college, let me see. He says 9.5 to 10 hours of sleep, probably 4 to 5, and I would go out probably 5 days a week drinking. Blue light glasses, I don't know what you're talking about. Down by 8 p.m., maybe down by 2 a.m. EQ flux, the electric wave full body flush. No, I never did that. If I flushed anything, it was through alcohol, and then the next morning my system got flushed in a different way. No relaxation bands, systematic energy relaxation bands. Organic food, our food consisted of, my parents would give me X amount of dollars. We would spend it all on beer. And so what we would do is we would pool the leftover money and we'd get those Tostino pizzas. And when I was in college, those Tostino pizzas were maybe $2, $3. And we would probably have 10 of those in the fridge. We'd have a couple of 12 packs or cases of beer. We'd have peanut butter and jelly. We'd have a bunch of bread. And then we would go to like Costco and we would get samples on weekends to eat. That's basically what we did. So yeah, we did not have an organic food chef. Microplastics, that wasn't a thing back then. And I don't know, the magnesium thing. And yeah, we didn't test our blood to optimize our stress levels. There you go. That's a modern day quarterback in NCAA who makes like $6 or $7 million. He could actually have his own chef. I'd like to see his house too. I bet he's got a killer, like either renting a killer place or bought a nice place. And remember, like last year, was it Carson Beck? And he had he was at Miami and he was making that kind of money. And I think he had like a Lamborghini stolen or something like that. He had a Lamborghini. I think he was living in a penthouse in Miami Beach and he had a Lamborghini stolen. And so that's your modern day quarterback. That's the kind of thing that's going on there. Anyway, that is Sam Levitt from LSU. Does that sound familiar to you guys? Is that how you guys lived your college life? Pretty much like that?
18: Oh, actually elementary like school.
19: Yeah, we were big on the no microplastics and metals in my place.
0: Yeah, back then?
19: Oh, yeah.
0: Only absolutely. Glass. What are you drinking out of?
19: Yeah, my personal chef was my mom. So.
0: Yeah, no personal chef.
19: That's
0: didn't
19: insane.
0: Have a personal chef. What do you know what this is? An EQ flux, electric wave, full body flush. He does
19: yeah.
0: that daily.
19: It's wow. It's pretty extra, but it's really good for you, apparently.
0: Yeah.
19: Yeah.
0: How about phone down by 8 p.m.? I mean, yeah, that probably wasn't happening.
19: Phone down or like
0: blue
19: body
0: light
19: down?
0: Glasses. It says phone down at 8 p.m. So he doesn't talk after 8 p.m. because
19: wow.
0: he's trying to settle his body down.
19: Wow. Good for him.
0: And 9.5 to 10 hours of sleep. You're getting 10 hours?
19: That's
0: in
19: impressive.
0: College?
19: That's impressive.
0: In college, it was about drinking and cramming. That's basically what it was.
19: Yeah.
0: You drank, and then you went, oh, my God, I have my final is Friday. And it would be like Wednesday night, and you'd stay up probably 20 straight hours, jam and cram, and then you would take the test, and then you'd forget everything that you just did because you just crammed for it.
19: God.
0: He's getting 10 hours of sleep a night. I don't know how you can do that in college.
19: How old is he?
0: There's no way. He's a junior. He's a junior
19: Jeez,
0: in college. So what's that, like 21, 22?
19: Yeah.
0: Yeah, he's a junior in college.
19: That's insane.
0: Anyway, that is crazy, isn't it?
19: Stu, when's the last time you got 10 hours of sleep?
20: Yeah, that's a great question.
0: Never.
20: Never, yeah.
0: I've never gotten
20: middle
0: 10
20: school?
0: Hours of sleep.
20: Maybe? I don't know.
0: Yeah, maybe. Yeah. Like, yeah, when you're really young and you could maybe, you know, like in college you could sleep in. Sometimes, like if you had a bad bender or something, and you're like, I can't make that 7:30 or 8:30 class. But man,
19: that's
0: 10
19: insane.
0: Hours of sleep, blue light glasses, phone down at 8, EQ flux, electric wave, full body flush, systematic energy or relaxation bands, organic food chef, no microplastics, only glass, concentrated seawater for magnesium, genetic testing, blood work to optimize his cortisone levels and stress. That's wow. Sam Levitt of LSU. Hmm. He's making like $6-7 million this year. So, I mean, you can do it if that's what you want to do.
19: It's affordable, yeah.
0: It's affordable. Can you imagine getting that bill as a college student?
19: Jesus.
0: Yeah. College students have changed. Not every college student is doing that, obviously. But
19: you know what I'd like to know, too?
0: It's like the opposite of everything.
19: Yeah, like I'd like to know if he's like allowed to date. Does he have any like extracurricular activities? Like, is he like straight just like seed retention, celibacy? Like, I want to know.
0: Yeah, that's a great question.
19: You know what I'm saying?
0: Because they... I mean, I'm just trying to think where he would fit it. So 9.5 to 10 hours of sleep. He's got to go to classes, I think. Maybe at LSU you don't.
19: Who knows?
0: But I think he has classes. He probably practices a couple hours a day. Probably has to do weights. So I'm trying to do the hours in a day. That's maybe we're up to 13, 14 hours.
19: Huh.
0: Then he's got the full body flush, the relaxation bands, the food chef, the seawater thing. Yeah, I don't know where he would have a girlfriend in there.
19: You know what I'm saying?
0: I mean, she'd have to come over from like 8:15 to 8:30. Well, no, she couldn't do that because his phone's down at 8, which means, yeah, because he couldn't have visitors after 8. That's more stressful than talking on the phone.
19: Oh yeah, for
0: maybe
19: sure.
0: She fits in from like 6 to 6:15 p.m.
19: There's no way. You know what I'm saying?
0: Imagine having that routine in college.
19: No.
20: Phone down at 8 is the most unbelievable part, in my opinion.
0: Exactly. No my way. Routine in college, I could still remember it. There was a pizza place on Tuesdays that did 2-for-1 pitchers. There was a place on Wednesdays called the Cactus Club that had live music on Wednesdays, and I was a bartender across the street, so I would take – the statute of limitations is up. I'd pour some booze into like some, you know – containers and take that with me across the street. So I didn't, because I'm a broke college student. So I, you know, make drinks for everybody over at the Cactus Club. Then Thursday, there was always something on a Thursday because like Friday or like, and then Friday afternoon, there was a place called the White Owl. It was a beer bar, and they did a free keg from 3 to 4. And when they ran out, they ran out. So you had to get there at 3 o'clock. So that was my routine. A little bit different than his routine.
19: Just a little bit.
20: Yeah, tiny bit different.
19: You had your blue light. You had your blue light on while you're at the bar, right?
0: Exactly. Yeah, I had my blue light glasses on.
19: Oh yeah, I knew it.
0: That is unbelievable.
19: That's insane.
0: That was his routine. That is so crazy, man. Anyway, all right. As far as the games are concerned, because it is week number one, clearly a lot of blowouts. Number one, Ohio State over Ball State, 56-3. Georgia over Tennessee State, 63-3. Indiana, Josh Hoover got his first start, taking over for Fernando Mendoza at Indiana, 13-16, 231, 4 touchdowns. Oklahoma blows out UTEP, 51-0. John Mateer had 3 touchdowns. Alabama was an interesting one. They beat East Carolina at 48-10. Keelan Russell was the one to talk about. Really good on the ground, 13 for 86 and a touchdown. He's going to have to get better through the air, but wasn't bad. 18-30 for 256. So that's some of the main teams. But the main story, I think, other than, you know, we talked about Michigan before, Oregon and Boise State was a close game. Oregon pulled that out 34-27 late. But the 2027 draft, with everybody talking so much about how good this draft is going to be. Now, can you tell this exactly from all the bad teams that everybody played? No. But, for example, Arch Manning today, 20-27, 305, 4 touchdowns. They beat Texas State 59-7. He looked good, made a couple of really nice throws. Talked about Dante Moore, 28-37, 378 and 3 touchdowns. Probably would have been the second pick in the draft. So they beat Boise State. Julian Sayin, a lot of people are kind of split on him. Ohio State next week has Texas. He was 21-25, 320 and 3 touchdowns. The best player I saw this weekend, Daria Mensah, who came over from Duke and, of course, goes to Miami and makes it the third consecutive year that they've got a one-and-doneer. They got Cam Ward 2 years ago. They had Carson Beck last year. They beat Stanford last night 45-6. He was 27-30, 401, and 5 touchdowns. And the numbers are great. He was even better than that. I mean, really, he didn't have an off throw all night long. He was absolutely great. So he's going to be a guy that a lot of people are going to be talking about. Some people are saying, you know, kind of a second-round range. But he looked great. And then Jaden Maeva, he's played two games for USC, 23 of 25, 349, and three touchdowns in a 39-zip win over Fresno State. So Manning, Moore, Saya, Mensah, Maeva, those kind of guys, they came through. But again, these are bad teams. I understand that. I'm just saying that in if we're calling this test number one for these quarterbacks who everybody's talking about that could be near the top of the draft, Manning and Moore being the two. But Mensah's a guy that could move up or down. Maeva's a guy who could move up or down. Sayan's the same kind of guy. Carr with Notre Dame plays against Wisconsin tomorrow. He's a guy that could move into the first round. So the quarterbacks, by and large, played up to their, I don't know if you want to call it draft level or however you want to call it, but they look pretty good for week number one. Having said that, like I said, Texas State, you know, Miami of Ohio, these are the type of teams, Fresno State, you know, they weren't playing the top of the top. And obviously, pretty soon we're gonna see that starting in the second week next week. There's a couple of big games, but for week one, which a number of teams get blown out, certainly that is going to be something to watch for next week. But a lot of good play from the quarterbacks. That would probably be the number one thing, along with the Michigan, Western Michigan game, along with Boise State and Oregon. My thought on Oregon, by the way, it's not bad to play a close game like that. Boise State and Oregon always play tough games. That's the fourth time that they've met through the years. No game has been more than 11 points. So if you took those points, I could have told you that it was going to be a close game. I thought it was going to be a close game. And I think with Oregon, they've got a lot of new guys, especially defensively. They've got some guys in there, but they've got to be playing better defensively. They did bring back some guys there. So I don't think that's necessarily a bad thing for Oregon. And by the way, wide receiver-wise, there was two guys that I thought stuck out. Malachi Toney is going to be a monster in the NFL. 12 for 234, which is an all-time Miami record in that Stanford game. And then Jeremiah Smith, if we didn't have the positional value that we do, and it was just about pure talent, he had 8 for 151 in the win over Ball State and two touchdowns. But go back and look. He caught a ball in the corner of the end zone on the right side with one hand. He looks like the next Megatron to me. I mean, just dude is a monster. Great hands, just awesome. So, yep, okay, they were playing against Ball State, but he was really, really good. So there's a couple of the outstanding performances as well from Saturday. And like I said, we got a few on Sunday. We got one on Monday. Football is officially back. All right, let's get you to the last call. A bunch of last call stuff, including Michael Irvin defending the 49ers owner, says it shouldn't be illegal. Is Diana Rossini going to come back? The latest on Kirk Herbstreit's dog and much, much more. Oh, something weird that Ohio State did, too, that I got to ask you about, too. So we got a bunch of stuff for last call. Let's do it all coming up next. It is your late night version or early morning, depending on where you are. It is Sports Night right here on Westwood One Sports and the Westwood One Sports app.
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0: time.
1: We're a little bit more sad than we normally would be. Not that we're sad. I mean, we talk sports. But just so you're aware, during the football season, I will be moving to middays on Saturdays. So we will not have the show late night version. I think Josh Graham is going to take this spot. I'm not 100% sure because I don't really pay attention to company email, but I believe that's what's going to happen. I just know that they're moving us. So I hope we can be as crazy. I hope we can still take our nutty calls. I hope you would drink during the day like you do drink at night. Oh, I don't know. I don't know if it's going to be like that. Because one of the reasons that this time slot is so exciting and enticing for all of us is because everybody goes out and they have a good time, and then we open up the calls, and sometimes they go, and we like it. And the crazier, the better. So just so you know, obviously Westwood One Sports is going to be here 24/7, 365. That doesn't change. But for the football season, we will be, for your pleasure, in the middle of a Saturday. So just so you are aware, so make the necessary adjustments. Also, however you're listening, do remember we've also made an adjustment from SiriusXM 375 to 260. So that's where we are as well. So if you're looking for us and you listen on the radio, you listen on the app, you're like, where did you guys go? We're on SiriusXM 260. So make sure that you make that adjustment. Real quick, one more quick college football note, and then we'll get to last call here. Did you guys know this? Arizona State beat Morgan State tonight 70-7. And the coaches came together at the end of the third quarter, and I didn't even know this was legal. And they shortened the fourth quarter to 10 minutes. So they took 5 minutes off the clock because it was 70-7. And they were like, hey, why don't we just shorten this thing up? It's almost like a 10-run rule.
2: That's smart.
1: So they played a 10-minute fourth quarter. I had no idea. Did you know you could
2: like
1: do that?
2: Yeah. I didn't think I knew that was a thing in high school. I didn't know college, though.
1: No, me neither. So crazy. So anyway, of all the things that we talked about tonight, Lane Kiffin's boys 51-10 over Clemson, the crazy story of Michigan, Western Michigan, Michigan gets that win. There's going to be a lot of talk about that. All those things. You had Boise State and Oregon, a pretty good game. Other than that, it was a bunch of blowout cities and good quarterback play by some of the guys who were the top ranked quarterbacks, and there are more games tomorrow as well, headlined by Notre Dame and Wisconsin, and then there's a game also on Monday, and then Wednesday and Thursday we have NFL football. So anyway, I did not know that you could do that, but I was just reading that during the break. All right, let's get to it. We've got some stories that you need to know so you can be a productive member of society on this Sunday morning. We call it Last Call. Let's go.
3: It's time for Lund's Last Call.
1: I might have hiccups for this last Lund's Last Call.
4: You can just say you're crying, John. You don't got to play that.
1: I know. I'm trying to, like, during that, when the open happened, I tried to, like, hold my breath. It's not working. Not I don't think I've ever had hiccups before. It's crazy.
4: Oh, wow.
1: All right. This is crazy. So we know what happened with the 49ers owner. He ended up in a trailer park. Was looking for some sort of action. Michael Irvin has come to his defense. Yes, the former Cowboys wide receiver who has had issues of his own. He believes that the prostitution arrest was blown out of proportion and downplayed the severity of the crime. Quote, he got divorced 5-6 months ago. I'm like, man, come on. Is that really a crime? Let that man go. Leave it alone. Everybody's paying for it. You take her out to eat. You're paying for it. Everybody's paying for it. So what are we doing? We got to embarrass this man over $140. People think you're a billionaire. Why don't you go to high-end places? The high-end places get you in trouble all the time. Do you agree with Michael Irvin? Victimless crime?
4: Wow.
1: That's a story.
4: Stu, you go first.
1: But, I mean, I would like Michael Irvin to come to my defense. You know, he's had a lot of issues. I can see that. Nice of Michael Irvin to...
4: So nice.
1: And he's a cowboy coming to the defense of a 49er.
4: Oh,
1: what
4: yeah.
1: a guy. You wouldn't think that.
4: Dude.
1: Thank you, Michael.
4: You know what I'm saying? Dude, he's spitting facts, though. John, you tell him you don't have to wine and dine?
1: Yeah, that's what he's saying.
4: You know
1: he's saying,
4: hey,
1: you take her out to eat, you're paying for it. Everybody's paying for it, so what are we doing?
4: Oh, you know what? I'm hashtag bring back the brothels. I think we need to do it.
1: Oh, but you know what I read today? There are the three main brothels in, like the Bunny Ranch. It was on HBO and all that. There are the three main brothels that were part of that HBO show because Dennis Hoff passed away years ago. He was the owner. Those are on sale for the low, low price. You get all three of them, like, you know, bar and the brothel and the whole thing, $33.9 million.
4: That's it?
1: Deal or no deal. Deal or no deal.
4: Aw, John, you mean Sue can go three ways on that right now.
1: Yeah, we could.
4: It's 11 mil That's each. True. Come on.
1: 11 mil each.
4: Just put down the blue goggles for a little bit. We'll be all right. Just a little bit.
1: There you go. 33.9. That's all it will cost. Yeah.
4: Do the bunnies come with them real quick, or is it just the place?
1: Yeah, I think everything comes with it. You know, everything.
4: Okay.
1: I want to burn those sheets.
4: Dibs
1: but yeah,
4: on cinnamon.
1: I think everything comes with it. My favorite on that HBO show was Air Force Amy, but I, you know.
4: It
1: was
4: I'll stand at attention.
1: See, where else were we? All right, number four. Would you be okay with Diana Rossini coming back and covering the NFL? She did violate, according to The Athletic, the standards because of her undisclosed relationship with Mike Vrabel. Specifically, when it comes to The Athletic standards, she was, quote-unquote, non-compliant. So my question is, because there's a lot of rumors and speculation that she might be going to Barstool Sports, which a lot of people restart their career there. Gruden has done that. Would you be okay with her covering the NFL, or has she kind of blown that? No pun intended.
4: What do you mean blown?
2: I mean, probably not as an insider, but as someone who can talk about the game, it's different. I'm fine with that.
1: Diana Rossini, who got caught, and I told you, I've been up at that Arizona resort, and she was messing around with the coach of the Patriots, and now... You know, the Athletic has done their duty and said this is the deal. They're not going to rehire her, but there are reports that she's looking to restart her media career.
4: Oh, yeah?
1: I'm not sure.
4: Huh.
1: Yeah. Not sure if that
4: So
1: when
4: you said she's going to cover the league, like people in the league or just the league again? What are we doing?
1: Yeah, probably just the league. Okay. I mean, I don't know. Okay. As Stu said, I don't know if she's going to be an insider. She'd have to work her way back up. But I could see her being like a bar, you know, going to like Barstool or something. I could see that.
4: Insider. You know? Okay, yeah, I get that.
1: Yeah, I see.
4: I'm just having fun.
1: Have we gone too far? Kirk Herbstreit's dog now has his own store. That's Peter. The Peter Fan Club pop-up store was in Baton Rouge today because, of course, that's where game day was. Peter-themed shirts, hats, stickers, dog bandanas. And by the way, Raising Cane's, the chicken joint, is helping to launch it. So he has his dog, and he's brought him all around, of course, and it has all this merchandise and everything like that. So Peter the dog has merchandise and will have a pop-up store for everywhere that college football game day goes. We got a little far on that? A little too far for the Golden Retriever?
2: A little too far.
4: You think so?
1: I don't mind the dog. He takes him everywhere he goes.
4: I don't know. I'm fine with that, especially when it's in Baton Rouge.
1: You're good with it?
4: That's really cool. Baton
1: Rouge.
4: I like that a lot. Yeah. I don't think there's any problem. People treat dogs better than people I know treat their kids. So, I mean, there's a market for everything these days.
1: Yeah, that's true. They do treat him better than some kids.
4: It's true.
1: My kids probably better than that. Yeah, look, he takes them on the flights with them, all that kind of stuff. And
4: he
1: had a dog pass away, brought in a new one. Oh, yeah.
4: Wow.
1: Yeah. It's like a celebrity everywhere he goes. That's where they do it. Yeah.
4: Wow.
1: And then this is a little bit weird. I don't know if Michigan's going to be any good because they barely just beat Western Michigan. We've been talking about it all night / all morning. But Ohio State did not want a distraction before the Michigan game. That's the last game of the year. So what happens is they would have senior day. So you played the entire season. The seniors come out. Their family is there. They have a big ceremony. Well, Ryan Day and Ohio State thought that was going to be a distraction. So they had senior day today. And they knew that it was Ball State, right? And they ended up beating them something like, I don't know, 59-3 or something, whatever it was. And so Ohio State didn't want the distraction. So they did senior day week one. So all the seniors came out. The family was there. They honored the seniors on week one, which I've never heard of before. But they didn't want the distraction before Michigan. If they had seen Michigan play, they probably wouldn't have to worry about it. I mean, Ohio State's really good. Michigan didn't look very good at all. But what do you think about honoring the seniors before Ball State week one versus the last week against Michigan? I guess it makes sense. I've just never heard of it. Plus, wouldn't you want them to play the entire year? Then you could honor them. I mean, you would think so, right?
2: But you would think so. It just feels weird doing it at the beginning of the season before you know anything that's going to happen. Yeah.
1: Yeah. I don't know.
4: That is kind of weird.
1: Never heard of it before.
2: So weird.
4: Would you pay for dinner before you had it? No.
1: Yeah, it's almost like that, right?
4: weird.
1: I don't know. I think it's a little bit strange.
4: A little too much.
1: But there you go. Yeah. That is it for your Lund's Last Call. Senior day for Ohio State after week number one. Kirk Herbstreit's dog now has his own store, and they're going to do it all season long. Ex-NFL insider Diana Rossini, according to The Athletic, where she worked, she had violated The Athletic standards because of her undisclosed relationship with Mike Vrabel. Would you trust her on a sideline again? And Michael Irvin stands up for the owner of the 49ers, saying, come on, man. Is it really a crime? Let that go, man. Everyone's paying for it. You take her out to eat, you're paying for it. Everyone's paying for it. So what are we doing? Thank you, Michael Irvin. I'm sure that is appreciated. All right. We have had an amazing time on this show. We're not going anywhere. We're just moving to a different slot. But for those who listen specifically in this time slot, whether it be late night, early morning, wherever you are, we've had an absolute blast doing this show at this time, and we have a great time. We have a bunch of regular callers and listeners, and, you know, most people don't call anyway. So if you've made this a regular part of your night or morning based on either a Saturday night or a Sunday morning, we have had as good of a time bringing it to you as you have listening, because we always have a great time. We have a goal of coming in here every Saturday night / Sunday morning when we get here, which is what, 8 p.m. on the Pacific, 11, so 11 to 3 East, 8 to 11 on the West, and we've just had a great time. So thank you, thank you, thank you for listening. Please continue to listen in this time slot where Josh Graham will be, and then we'll move the show to middays on Saturday. So all your college football news in the middle of the day, that's what we'll do. And please make the switch with us. That would be absolutely great. Do remember, too, if you're listening on a different way, like you're listening on the app or .com, or you're listening some other way on a radio station, we're also found now on Sirius XM 260. So make sure that you make that switch over. Thanks to Stu. Thanks to Alex. We will be working together in the future. But for now, make sure you tune in for Josh Graham. Thank you, boys. Appreciate the night. We will work together very, very soon. For Alex, for Stu, have a wonderful evening or wonderful morning wherever you are. You've been listening to the late night version of Sports Night, only here on Westwood One Sports, and of course, the Westwood One app.
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4: 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Alex is running the ship. Stu is producing the program tonight. 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At John Lund Radio. LSU over Clemson 38-3. If I can just go on a small diatribe about that. You can hate Lane Kiffin all you want. Some of the things he does are very strange. Obviously, this NFL to college thing, and he's trying to get through these loopholes. And is he pushing limits all the time? He is. But I would say that LSU, who I thought would have a pretty good defense, and offensively, I thought it might take a minute for Sam Levitt, who had a really nice freshman year at Arizona State, had some injury problems last year. He had an interception on his first throw as an LSU Tiger, threw it behind a receiver on a slant, but he has since settled down. And you can rip him all you want, but in the high-stakes world of SEC football, which it's win or else, I'm not going to call them a playoff contender or anything because I don't know what Clemson's going to be. I don't know how good LSU is going to be, but they're just – putting the wood to Clemson 38-3. And on the other side of things, Dabo Swinney, every time he gets near a microphone is we do it the right way and we get the right kids and we don't do this and we don't do that. Well, maybe it's time you start doing this and that, because he was slow in the portal. I was watching the game earlier and they were saying, a JC kid made a tackle and they said in 20 years, that was his first JUCO kid to come aboard. It's like, look, you can try to do things right, and you can be moralistic, and you can do everything by the board, and you can say all the nice things that you want to say. And I know this week he ripped Lane Kiffin. Here's the reality in college football. It's professional sports. It's been professional sports for a long time, and they've been paying players under the table for a long time. They're just paying them through the NIL in a quote-unquote legal Wild West fashion kind of a way. And if you either want to win football games or you want to do it right. And in college sports nowadays, I don't think you can do it both ways. And it's being shown on the field right now that Lane Kiffin does it one way. Whether you like him or not, he wins. And Dabo Swinney does it another way. And Dabo Swinney's way ain't working, because they are just getting manhandled on the field right now. It's 38-3. There's 4 minutes left in the third quarter. LSU will probably pull everybody. They have a bunch of new players that they didn't have last year. And Lane Kiffin knows how to recruit. Lane Kiffin, I don't know if he's ever going to be a pro coach again. Probably shouldn't be. It was a disaster with the Raiders. Some guys are just college coaches. But ever since he kind of came back, and what was he with? Florida International. And then, goes here, goes there. He's been all over the place. USC, Tennessee, all these different places. He just wins. And you can take all the shots that you want at him, but he just wins. And it's being shown on two separate ends of the spectrum that you have one guy who's been slow to come around in Clemson and Dabo Swinney, and you've had a guy that's living on the edge. And maybe it does blow up in his face at some point. I don't know where you can go from LSU. I guess if it doesn't work out at Alabama, then maybe in the middle of the night he goes to Alabama. I don't know. But you can win at a really high level at LSU. And I'm sure that if you're from Ole Miss or you're an Ole Miss fan, you don't like him. And I get it. If you're a Tennessee fan, you probably don't like him. I get it. If you're an SC fan, you probably don't like him. If you're a Raiders fan, you probably don't like him. But he wins. And they are just smoking Clemson right now, just saying. So that leads me into my conversation, because I was talking about this with a friend the other day, and maybe I'm totally wrong in this, But, you know, we've been talking about NIL and how screwed up college sports is.

is, and I generally look at it like I look at business. Generally in business, if you're running things in a weird fashion, a bad fashion, a wrong fashion, whatever you want to call it, usually the product suffers for it. College football to me has never been more compelling. But yet, the NIL is a mess. What Lane Kiffin's doing, like he's getting sued by the SEC. He's trying to bring in professional players. The professional players could have made, even if he had brought them on, it could have made, they would have had to possibly forfeit games. I mean, the whole thing is a complete mess. And then you look at what's going on at North Carolina. Like Bill Belichick is going to try to come out of this thing and say, I didn't know. I didn't know that my son, Steve, the defensive coordinator, was taking drugs. I didn't know that things, I didn't know Mike Lombardi had to resign this week under a bunch of weird stuff. I'll tell you one thing without knowing anything about that situation. I've been doing this for so long, over 30 years, and I've covered teams on beats, and I know what happens a lot of times behind closed doors. Coaches who are as detail-oriented as a Bill Belichick, they know everything that's going on. So when he comes out and says, I didn't know this was going on, I didn't know that was going on, it's just not true. LSU scores again. My God, it's 45-3. LSU, this is ridiculous. Clemson's got to go back to the drawing board. This is embarrassing. 45-3 LSU in Baton Rouge at Death Valley. I covered the Cowboys for a short period of time, and this was years and years and years and years and years and years ago. And there was a controversy going on around the Cowboys at one time, and they turned off the cameras and the microphones. And look, I'm no insider. I'm not trying to claim that I am. But I just happened to be hanging around. And Parcells looked around and he said, look, I know where everybody's doing. I know what everybody's doing. I know how everybody hangs out. I'm detail-oriented. Well, that's Bill Parcells. Who's a disciple of Bill Parcells? Bill Belichick. You think that Bill Belichick's not detail-oriented? So when all this stuff comes at North Carolina, whether his kid was using drugs as the defensive coordinator, what was going on with Mike Lombardi, whether there was sexual harassment, all these different things that are being bandied about, who knows if it's true or not. And Belichick's going to say, I didn't know. Sorry, I had to sneeze again. But the bottom line to the whole thing is so whether it's LSU and it's Lane Kiffin, whether it's what's going on at North Carolina, whether it's just NIL in general, right? Any of those kind of things. To me, all of this together, all this mess that's been on with college football, we kind of like soap opera with all of our stuff. This is why football works to me, whether it's pro or college. It just happens to be that college is a little bit bigger of a mess right now. But what it is and why I think part of it, or part of the reason why it's so compelling to everybody, is you play a game and then it's a week of talk. Then you play a game and it's a week of talk. And it's just we overanalyze everything. We over-decipher things. We dig a little too deep. We do this and that. But I do think that college football is more compelling than ever because of all of this. And you can tell me that I'm totally wrong. NIL talk, what's going on at LSU, Lane Kiffin is good for college football, Bill Belichick is good for college football, all this stuff that's going on, there is no, as they always say, all publicity is good publicity. There's no such thing as bad publicity. Now, I wouldn't want to be the owner of the 49ers right now. That's not great publicity. You know what I'm saying? There's certain things. I don't know that I'd want to be Dejon Love right now. That's not good publicity. But when it comes to college football and all the things that are around it, Lane Kiffin's good for college football. Him going to LSU is good for college football. All the different things that are going on. I mean, the fact that Michigan wins and there's controversy because I don't think there was 1 second left on the clock, that's going to be talked about all week. Hell, that's going to be talked about all year. Let's say that Michigan wins. I don't think they're going to because I don't think that they're that good of a team. I think defensively they could be. But let's say Michigan rolls off a win streak from here and everybody's going to look back and go, well, you should have lost to Western Michigan. I just think all of these things put together make for a compelling product as far as college football is concerned. Give me your thoughts. 310-840-4910. Because when I jump on something, I like stories. You know, people tell me ask me all the time. I've been doing this so long, and they'll say, who's your favorite team? What's your favorite team? And I'll say, you know what? I'm a fan of stories. I'm not really a fan of teams. I've moved around so much. I like teams where I live to do well because that makes for compelling storylines, and everybody jumps on the bandwagon. You know, everybody says, you're a bandwagon fan. Well, when your team is really, really good, yeah, everybody jumps in the bandwagon, of course. But I'm a fan of stories. And so, like, this week
what Lane Kiffin was going through at LSU, where he was going to bring on the pro players. And then we got, and then the SEC jumps aboard. And then is it legal? Is it not legal? You know, all these different things. That's compelling to me. Those kind of storylines. Was he going to activate those players and potentially later on in the season they're deemed ineligible and then they got to give up those games or whatever? You know, he was smarter than that. Like this morning, the whole reason I jump on and I watch College Game Day on ESPN because you know Lane Kiffin's going to be on there and you know that he's going to be asked those questions by McAfee because they're friends. You know that he's going to have a conversation with Nick Saban, who he was on the staff at Alabama and they didn't always get along. And they had a conversation about that. Like all these things around college football right now, as crazy as it is, and we get mad and we scream and we pound the table. This NIL stuff, man, we can't have it. And I've told you this story again and again. I've got a friend who has an agency, and a major part of his agency now, it wasn't before, but a major part of his agency now is the NIL. And they shifted it kind of to the NIL because it's like, look, there's no rules. Every single year, it's a new contract. Like he does a lot of baseball contracts and he's like, you know, we get a baseball contract done for a guy. Maybe it's, you know, 3, 4, 5 years. We don't have to deal with it for a while. You know, there it's done. He's like, every single year we've shifted this focus because every single year it's a whole new batch. It's a bunch of kids coming from high school. It's a kid, you know, looking for an NIL deal. Like it's just constant. And he goes, there's no rules. Like a kid signs a contract. He doesn't sign a contract. A kid determines halfway through a season that, you know what, I can do a better deal, or, you know what, he went to this deal for 2 years. But a year into the deal, he's like, you know what, I think I can do better, and I'm going to do, like, it's just the Wild West. It's crazy. We all complain about it. We all scream about it. And to be honest, there's an easier way to do all of these things. These kids could still get paid in a fashion, but there's no leadership. You know, that's the conversation I've had with this guy a couple of different times, is there's no leadership whatsoever, and nobody knows where the leadership is. Like, I was surprised, I don't know if you were, like, I was surprised that the conferences, the Big 12, the Big 10, the SEC, got together so fast. I don't know why they can't do this for other issues when it comes to college sports, especially things like this. But they got together really, really fast this week to say, nope, we're not going to take on NFL players. We just won't do it. And it was like, that was the first time that, like, where did this come from? Like, how did all the presidents come together? How did the conferences come together this fast to stop this? Because if you could come together, my thought process was, if you could come together so fast for this, why can't you come together fast for other issues that are affecting college sports? Like all of a sudden it was like, whoa, NFL players, they can't come back. And I'm fine with it. I made the argument before, not very successfully, a couple of weeks ago. I said, where are kids supposed to get better? Like I think they should use college sports, college athletics as kind of the proving ground, especially in the NFL. Because you can get better in baseball through the minors. You can get better in basketball through the G League. You can play in the minors in hockey. What are NFL players supposed to do? Like, okay, you go to the NFL, and let's say you're a free agent or a seventh rounder or whatever the case may be, and then the NFL team cuts you. Where are you going to go? You know, the Canadian League or one of these other fledgling leagues that are going around and play, especially for quarterbacks. Like, why do you think that quarterback play is, I mean, at the top, there's 5 or 10 really, really good quarterbacks in this league, right? Probably 5 elite, and then, you know, from there, whatever, we talk about this all the time, like maybe 5 or 10 more. And then the rest of the teams are constantly, like right now, there's 5 or 6 teams scratching right now for quarterbacks. Cleveland, the Jets, the Cardinals, the Dolphins, like we'll see what happens with Malik Willis. But there's 5 or 6 teams right now. You know, what is going to happen with Pittsburgh when Aaron Rodgers leaves? So you got like 5 or 6 quarterbacks, or 5 or 6 teams looking for quarterbacks constantly. How come there's not more? Because the NFL doesn't develop quarterbacks well. How are you going to develop a quarterback? And I get it. A kid shouldn't come back for 5 or 6 or 7 years. But where are you going to develop a quarterback? That's the only thing I've thought of, is could you possibly like draft a guy and say, okay, you can play again, give him an extra year. I don't know. There's got to be some way to develop the players better than they're doing right now. If you've got a better thought on that, hit me up at 310-840-4910. So my main overall thought, though, is what do you think of college football? Do you think it's a complete mess? Because like you watch tonight, Michigan and Western Michigan, great game. Boise State versus Oregon, great game. Next week, we're going to get Ohio State and Texas. 2 weeks from then, we're going to get Ole Miss and LSU. I mean, the product on the field, despite all the chaos off the field, the product on the field is amazing. Last year, the playoff was great. Indiana rolls through the whole thing. It didn't, like, all the stuff didn't affect us off the field. All the NIL and all the complaining and all of this and all of that, it just, to me, makes it better.
Like the fact that LSU is up right now 44-3 on Clemson, and LSU looks like they'll be back in the, and again, this is, I don't know how good Clemson's going to be. I don't know how good LSU is going to be. I just know this. Lane Kiffin always wins. Lane Kiffin wins. And they brought in a lot of good players, and they're just smoking Clemson. So just for the time being, I'll jump to a conclusion. Maybe LSU's back. And that's good for college football. It's good because now, look, Lane Kiffin's a villain. And, a villain's not any good unless they're relevant, right? Like, think about a movie. You know, you got to have a relevant villain. Lane Kiffin, if he's 6-5, he's not a relevant villain. So that makes college football better to me. So I think all that stuff works. So hit me up, 310-840-4910. We can talk about college football, your initial thoughts on week one. Later on, we'll go through all the games once again. We can get into that conversation as well. Let's flip to the NFL coming up next. The experts have spoken. Mike Sando of The Athletic does this great. He does a number of great things, but he does one always right before the week of the NFL season starts. And he talks to executives and they say where they think teams are going to finish. Where does your team finish? Do you agree, disagree? I'll even lay out what the playoff scenarios could possibly be before the NFL gets started this week. We'll do that coming up next. Give me your thoughts at 310-840-4910. All that next on the late night version of Sports Night. 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

0: presented by YouTube TV, is this Wednesday. Starting off with a bang. Patriots, Seahawks, a rematch of last year's Super Bowl. 8 Eastern, Wednesday, Westwood One Sports.
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16: Hello, friends. Thanks for joining us. We appreciate you hanging out with us on the late night version of Sports Night. John Lund with you. Alex running the show. Stu producing the program tonight. Thank you so much for joining us. You want to talk some college football? Let's do it. What did you see from week one? 3-108-40-9-10. You have week zero, week one. They probably still need to fix that. We'll talk a little NFL. What do execs think is going to happen this year? We'll get into that conversation real quick. LSU up on Clemson 44-3. I'm looking at some other ones. Arizona up on Northern Arizona 35-7, if you care. Portland State down to San Diego State 43-13. These are late night versions. Arizona State up on Morgan State. These will get better. 56-7. Who else do we got as far as the late night versions? Ooh, UCLA and Cal in a pretty good one in Berkeley, 21-17. UCLA Cal, that used to be a Pac-12er. So those are some of the games going on right now that you may have missed. Big story of the day, Michigan with a Hail Mary. Maybe there shouldn't have been a second left on the clock, but there was. They get one with 1 second left, and they beat Western Michigan 13-12. Not a lot of close games today. Oregon gets by Boise State at Autzen Stadium in Eugene, 34-27. Dante Moore was great in that one. And just an overall thought, even though it was a lot of mismatched games for week one, the quarterbacks who are supposed to be great were, for the most part, very, very, very good in blowout wins. And that's good news for some NFL teams because about five or six teams need NFL quarterbacks. Obviously, there's a long way to go. Just saying, if there was a theme to today and all these blowouts, a lot of these quarterbacks who are highly thought of played very, very well. Notre Dame and Chris Carr still got to play. Wisconsin, Chambliss and Ole Miss still got to play. So there's still a couple more games throughout this Labor Day weekend, but that was a big story. We'll get more into some college football a little bit later on in the show. Again, 310-840-4910. Let's jump out to some calls before we talk to some more NFL. Do remember, about 40 minutes from right now, as we always do on the late night version of Sports Night here in Westwood One Sports, we give the wheel to you. So at the top of the hour, like I said, about 37 plus minutes from now, make sure you got the line 310-840-4910. We should be talking about blank. We'll do that at the top of the hour. Let's start in Miami. That's where Josh is. Josh, thanks for being patient. We appreciate it. You're on Westwood One Sports. Go right ahead, Josh.
17: What's going on? I hope everybody's having a beautiful night. I know my Kings family is after that whooping you done put out yesterday.
16: Yeah.
17: I'm basically calling, like, you guys were touching on a bunch of topics as I was on hold. So sure. I'll just start with the whole NFL 18th game. I mean, we all know it's going to happen, but I think what they have to do to make it better and easier on the players and the teams is they need a little bit of conference realignment. Like, there's no way Miami should be traveling to Buffalo, New Jersey, all these, like, Jets, Patriots. Like, we're in the South. We need to stay in the South and play in a more conducive division, so you're not traveling all over the freaking place all the goddamn time. I don't know if I can say that.
16: I'm with
17: that,
16: you,
17: but
16: man. I don't disagree with you, by the way. I don't disagree with you at all. I think you're 100% right that if you're going to make these guys play 18 games, you're going to make these guys play Thursdays and other days during the week, you're going to shorten up their week, you're right. I mean, especially like you just said, I mean, it's not conducive for Miami. You know, it stinks for Miami, too, in the middle of the winter to have to go to Buffalo, New York, New England. I mean, that's not what they're going to want to do. But you're right. I mean, there's teams closer. They could make alignment a lot better and make things a lot easier, especially because not only would they play 18 games, I promise you, they're trying to play almost all days of the week, and that's making it difficult on these guys. That's a good point by you.
17: Yeah, I mean, I agree. Just look what the Kings, the Miami Hurricanes just took the furthest trip out of anybody in any division that's going to play anybody else all year long.
16: Yeah.
17: From Miami to Stanford. Makes no sense. Like, they got to realign this stuff. Like, I'll be happy when Miami goes to the SEC.
16: Yeah, you're I mean, the fact that you're playing Stanford of the ACC and you're going that far, I mean, it's so ridiculous, you know? I mean, the ACC, I mean, the Big Ten's like that too. UCLA and USC have got to go to the Midwest constantly. But you're right. But I will say this, you're a Canes fan. Of all the quarterbacks that I've seen this weekend, Daria Mensah, man, 27 of 30 for 401 yards and 5 touchdowns, and then what Malachi Toney did with 234 and 3 touchdowns. Stanford stinks, but, man, those two guys, Mensah, I'll tell you, I think he's going to be a first-rounder. He was good, man. He looks so good.
17: I will not disagree with you on that point. What we're building down here is amazing. I mean, granted, we have the money to do it, just like a lot of other college teams now. And like you said earlier, they've been doing it. It's just legal, and it's a wild, wild west now. They wanted to kill us for doing what Alabama was doing. They wanted to take the program. And now all we're doing is showing them why. We should have been there the whole time.
16: Yeah. Hey, thanks for the call, man. I appreciate you calling from Miami. That opens up your line at 310-840-4910. You want to hit up some college football, what you saw today that either, if you're a fan of any of those teams, and like I said, it's week one, so there was a lot of blowouts today, but anything you saw from your team or another. LSU is making a statement tonight over Clemson, 44-3, about 12 minutes left in that game. Michigan survives. Oregon survives. Maybe the game of the day was that Baylor-Auburn game, 17-16, a stop at the goal line on a two-point conversion. Anything you want to talk about, maybe your quarterback, a lot of quarterbacks look great today, and that's good news for NFL teams looking for quarterbacks. But again, you're playing lesser teams, so I get that. Let's go to Bert next in Baltimore, a good friend, Bert. You're on Sports Night, Bert. Good to hear from you again.
18: What's
16: man?
18: Up,
16: go right
18: Johnny,
16: ahead.
18: What is the dump button on break? We're dropping GDs on air now?
16: Yeah, we're a little slow tonight. What's going on?
18: I loved your Northern Arizona score update, by the way. 44-3,
16: hey, man,
18: if anyone cares. I don't think I've ever heard that. That was strong.
16: Hey, man, I'm just trying to, you know, the game's in action. Yeah, go ahead.
18: Right. Serious question for you. I know you've been doing this forever.
16: Yeah.
18: So what we see at home, I'm speaking of the Michigan-Western Michigan game, which I watched the second half. So what we see at home, the time clock may not actually be totally in sync in all cases with the actual game clock. However, I forget who it was, but someone made a point to state that what we were seeing on television was in fact in sync with the game clock. If you have two eyes and you have vision, you saw the 0:00 while the ball was still in the air. So when they huddled after the game to decide what was going, you know, whether the game was going to be over or not, who's making that, like, what happened? Like, can you educate us? Who's making that final call that there's a second left? Because there wasn't a second left.
16: Terry McCauley, thanks for the call. I appreciate it. And maybe we can cue up that Terry McCauley, because I think he explains it better than I can. But Terry McCauley is the rules analyst for NBC. The Western Michigan-Michigan game was on NBC. If you didn't see it, real quick before I play this clip, it was 12-7 Western Michigan. Michigan gets the ball with 35 seconds left. They get one play to the 50-yard line. They spike it. There's about 8 seconds left in the game. Bryce Underwood, who's an issue for Michigan, scrambles around, throws it into the end zone, and clock runs out. At least it looks like it runs out. This is Terry McCauley. He is the rules analyst for NBC. This is how he explained it. He can do it better than I can.
19: Terry McCauley, we talked about it when it happened live, but let's go back to that play. They put 1 second back on the clock. Take us through it.
20: Producer, and he tells us that our inset clock is in sync, is the actual stadium clock. The ball isn't even close to touching the player when it goes to zero. Their system, their Hawkeye system, apparently either had a different sync or whatever, and they came up with 1 second when it touched the players. I don't see how that happened, assuming our clock is correct. It is clearly not touching a player. The ball is clearly still in the air when the clock goes to zero on our screen. So, the Big Ten's going to have to tell a lot of us, how did they get to 1 second on this play?
16: All right, so, but there's a key in there that he says it, because, look, I've watched it 10 different times. I watch it during every break because I think it's that fascinating. It looks to me like they're zero. I buy what Terry McCauley, the rules analyst for NBC, is saying there. He says that before they tried the last Hail Mary. And if you look what exactly he's saying, it's syncing with what he's saying, which is doesn't hit a player. It hasn't hit the ground yet, and it should be zero. Now, but the key thing he said there is they have a Hawkeye system. In other words, even though he's saying that it should be in sync with what they have, there's a Hawkeye system, and they officially have the number there. In other words, it's not NBC. They don't have the official, even though he's saying it should be synced. He says they have a Hawkeye system that it's exact. And so what he's saying is that there's a second left. I'm a conspiracy theorist. I believe in everything. But in order to be a conspiracy theorist, you have to say to yourself, okay, why would someone, because I know this game was in Ann Arbor. It was the big house. You could say, see, I love this. I am absolutely a conspiracy theorist. I don't think anything is real. So okay, tell me why. Because it was a home game? I mean, it's not because it's a home game, because that goes out the window. It's not a hometown operator, okay? It's not that. We're beyond that in sports. What he's saying is that they have a technology that they use that keeps the official clock, and the official clock said there was a second. According to Terry McCauley, who's the rules analyst you just heard from, and what I saw too and watching it, there was not a second, but they have an official clock that they hold. And if you're a conspiracy theorist, you think, okay, they made Michigan win. Who? Why? Wouldn't it be better for the storyline if Michigan actually lost to Western Michigan? I mean, let's say that we are, because people have said this before about the NFL, there's a script. Okay, if there's a script, let's just use logic. All of us are sitting in a meeting for a show. Wouldn't it be better if Western Michigan won? I would think it would be, right, for the storyline. Wouldn't it be cool if they won and Kyle Whittingham, who's the brand new coach at Michigan, oh my God, there's a hot seat. Like, remember, your college football, you want to be talked about. You want to be buzzed about. I just said this in the last segment. I said, look, North Carolina, that whole situation's not bad for college football. It might be bad for North Carolina. It might be bad for Bill Belichick and his legacy. It might be bad for Bill Belichick's kid, who they're saying that is, you know, that he's using drugs or something. It might be bad for Mike Lombardi, who was let go because that was really weird. All that kind of stuff. But that's good for college football because we're talking about it. You know, this is, I don't know. If I'm writing the script, I think it's better that Western Michigan beats Michigan, because as long as, if you're a Michigan fan and we get lots of Detroit calls every Saturday night / Sunday morning, you know, I'm thinking about this whole thing for our friends in Michigan going, well, it's not great for you. I understand that. But I don't think Michigan's going anywhere. I think Michigan's after watching that game, I don't know, 7-5 team, 8-4 kind of a team. I don't know, something like that. They didn't look good. Kyle Whittingham's a defensive guy. They look good defensively, but I don't know how good Western Michigan is offensively. Their offense looked terrible all night long, Michigan. They look like they were playing a first game. And that's why you play Western Michigan in a first game, so you can get away with playing horribly and still win, but they shouldn't have won. So if I'm going to be a conspiracy theorist, you have to tell me why it's good that Michigan won if we're scripting out, you know, college football. I would say that it would be better for the storylines if Western Michigan won that game. Because then you could always say, anybody can beat anybody. Remember that one time? You know, I remember Appalachian State beat Michigan? They had that block punt or kick or whatever it was. I think it was kick. So I don't know. I don't know how college football does better if Michigan wins that game. There's tons of upsets. So that's all. I am definitely a conspiracy theorist, but I looked at that and I didn't see it. But they say there's Hawkeye technology. That's all I know. When I was listening back to that, I'm like, okay, there's Hawkeye technology. So they must know something that I don't know. Anyway, give me your thoughts. 310-840-4910. That is the biggest college football story of the day. Michigan gets by Western Michigan. Oregon survives Boise State. That's one. If you were looking for the storyline of Lane Kiffin goes down in flames because you hate him, you're going to have to wait probably two more weeks. They got a cupcake next week, but then Ole Miss in 2 weeks, and Lane Kiffin goes to Ole Miss. That's going to be crazy. But right now, LSU with all the backups in at about 8.5 minutes left in the game, 44-3 over Clemson. And at some point, Dabo Swinney's seat has got to get hot at Clemson, because he was late to all this. He was late to the transfers. He was late. He was always, well, we're just going to do it right. We're going to do it this way and that way. It's like, okay. Keep falling behind. It's like technology. You know, your grandpa doesn't want, your grandma or grandpa or something doesn't want to use it. I'm not using a computer. I'm not using one of those crazy new iPhones. All right. No problem. That's Dabo Swinney, and it's showing tonight. They're just getting roasted by LSU. All right, we didn't get to NFL stuff, so let's do that. Coming up next, 25 minutes from now, you take over the show. It's very, very simple. We could be talking about college football, the NFL, baseball races are coming down the stretch, hell, NBA, anything you want. You could take it totally off the board. We do this thing in about 25 minutes called We Should Be Talking About Blank. You tell us what to talk about, and we'll do that about 25 minutes from right now. Let me set up that NFL thought. I'll do that coming up next. The execs predict the NFL. Let's get into that next. It is the late night version of Sports Night here on Westwood One Sports and the Westwood One Sports app.
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16: What's happening? 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Hit me up. You can do it right now, 310-840-4910. You can wait to the top of the hour when you take over the show. It's very simple. In 18 minutes, maybe you're driving around tonight, whatever you're doing. Maybe you're just listening. Maybe you're listening on the app. Sirius XM 260. And you're saying to yourself, you know what they should really be talking about is this. And so we do that for you, 310-840-4910. It can be baseball related, coming down the stretch. Down the stretch they come in Major League Baseball. NFL, your team, speak now or forever hold your peace because the NFL starts this week. So next weekend when you go, hey, no, I told you. No, you didn't. You didn't tell me. NFL, college football, anything you got out of today, I think for the most part, and there was a lot of blowouts today. So the NFL quarterbacks who were supposed to be great were great today. That was the big thing. And the big game, Michigan and Western Michigan. By the way, just so you know how I spent my break, Kyle, thank you very much for sending me this at John Lund Radio. He sent me a freeze frame of that final play. It hadn't even touched anybody's hands and was still in the air at 000. Now, again, what the game clock is and what the official clock is are two different things, but it doesn't even look close. And then during the last break, which was maybe 3 or 4 minutes, there's a 3-minute video online from the time that they threw the original Hail Mary, Michigan, against Western Michigan. Western Michigan's up 12-7, 9 seconds left. They throw a Hail Mary. It goes to the back of the end zone, and it doesn't look like there's any time, not even close. And then they go back, they check it, and then there's a second left. But the thing that's so hard, I think, for Western Michigan is that their guys come onto the field. They're jumping up and down. Their head coach, Lance Taylor's doing the Western Michigan thing with his hands. They're throwing their helmets around. They're excited. They think the game's over. The announcers are sitting there going, one of the biggest upsets in history. And then in that whole time, there's about 2 minutes. I don't know why it took so long, but it was about 2 minutes. I always say this about replays. With the technology we have today, and this is what I think would have made a difference for Western Michigan, with the technology we have today, it should be like the ABS system in baseball. When you check something, if I'm sitting on my couch with this game, I wasn't. Obviously, we were doing the show. But lots of times, I'll be sitting on my couch watching a game, and I can see it after the first or second replay. It's done. Maybe 5 seconds. If they can see things in real time, why does it take 2-3 minutes to make sure to check it out? I've always been a proponent of if you can't change it in 60 seconds, then it just has to stay. So 2 minutes later, everybody's, the adrenaline's gone down, everything. Then finally, they say there's 1 second left. Then Western Michigan called a timeout. Their coach gathers everybody around, is like, guys, we thought we won the game. It's okay. They're going to try one more Hail Mary. Just knock it down like you just did. And then J.J. Buchanan goes up for Michigan. He's the biggest guy amongst everybody. He catches it cleanly. The ball wasn't tipped or anything like that. Right in the middle of the end zone, clear as day, he catches it on his back, and Michigan wins the football game. I feel horrible for Western Michigan because somebody's going to have to explain it, and I haven't seen the explanation yet because I've spent every break looking at this thing. I have not seen one that looks like it. And, again, that's not the official time because lots of people are – calling up going, well, what's the deal? We had Bert in Baltimore call up and go, hey, so, what's the deal? And I'm like, look, this is the official time. I get it. But, man, it is hard to fathom that a ball that looks like, and triple zeros are on the clock on the freeze frames, and it hasn't even touched anybody's hand, how there could be a second left. I mean, that's crazy. Like I said, I'm a conspiracy theorist, but man, that one is that's a crazy one. Anyway, all right, moving over to the NFL really, really quickly. Mike Sando, who's a friend of the show, does a great job with The Athletic, and he talks to execs. He does this every single year, talks to execs around the league. And this year he talked to six executives, and he just asks them to basically rank the AFC and the NFC. So the AFC, this is what they've got in the AFC. These are execs around the league. Bills 1, Broncos 2, Texans 3, Pats 4, Ravens 5, Chiefs 6, Bengals 7. So what that would mean for the playoffs is Bengals at Broncos, Chiefs at Texans, Pats at Ravens, Bills get the bye. I know I did that really, really fast. But again, Bills, Broncos, Texans, Patriots, 5 Ravens, 6 Chiefs, 7 Bengals. That's what would be the playoff teams. Now, for me, the Bills at the top, it's the Josh Allen show there. The Broncos have a really good defense, and Bo Nix comes back. My team out of the AFC, and you can agree or disagree with this, I think the Texans. C.J. Stroud is the key to everything because the Texans' defense, at least in points per game, was second to Seattle. They were the most, at times last year, the most dominant defense and spent a lot of the year as the number one defense in the league. They're going to win the AFC South. The thing that's going to be their whole key was the same thing in the playoffs. C.J. Stroud was terrible in the playoffs. There's all this talk about C.J. Stroud and whether he deserves to get a new contract. I don't know about that. That would scare me. I mean, if I'm a Texans fan, that could turn into like a Tua situation in Miami. I don't know that he's good enough. But having said that, playing in the last year of a contract, playing with that good of a defense, knowing that you don't have to make the spectacular play, that just don't make the bad play, and your team is going to be all right. I think the Texans are the team out of the AFC. And it's the AFC and the NFC, to me, vastly, vastly different. We'll get to the NFC in just a second. So again, Bills on top, this according to executives. Broncos at 2. A lot of respect for the Broncos. The thing about the Broncos that would scare me if I was a Broncos fan is they played a ton of close games last year. Bo Nix brought them back. And generally speaking, when you do that year to year, you come back to earth. We're going to get to the NFC, and that's how the Bears were last year too. But the Broncos won a lot of close games. Does that mean they're great at winning close games and they'll do it again? It could. But many times year to year, that means that you're just not going to win those close games as frequently. I think the Texans, the Patriots could take a step back because even though they were 14-3 last year, even though I think Drake May will put the playoffs behind him and be very, very good, they're not going to sneak up on anybody anymore. And that's going to be tough. And if the Bills win that, then they're a wild card at that point. And that's going to be tougher. The Ravens at 5, I just don't know about Jesse Minter. That puts them, if they're the 5 seed in the NFC, that puts them as the AFC North champions. I think they'll probably do that. I think they can do that. Lamar Jackson, I think, is going to be really fired up for the last year of his contract. So they're at 5. Executives put the Chiefs at number 6. They're a really big wild card to me this year because it's not because I don't think Patrick Mahomes is great. I do. Is Patrick Mahomes going to be the same guy, same movement skills, same ability to get out of the pocket, same ability to buy himself time in the pocket with the knee injury? If he's that guy, then the Chiefs are going to be the Chiefs. The one thing also I would look at the Chiefs is when you lose guys like Trent McDuffie, and I know they took Mansoor out of LSU, the other corner, it might take him a little bit. He's not going to be Trent McDuffie right out of the gate. Maybe he is, but it's doubtful. So they lose both of their corners as good as Steve Spagnuolo is defensively. Are the Chiefs going to be as good defensively, and is Mahomes at least initially going to have the same movement skills that he's had in the past? And then executives put the Bengals as the final wild card team, and we all know what that hinges on. They did bring in a bunch of defensive players like Dexter Lawrence, Boye Mafe, a couple of different guys like that. So they're well aware of what their defensive limitations have been. But for the Bengals, it comes down to what it always does. Is Joe Burrow going to be healthy? That's just what it comes down to. If Joe Burrow's healthy, the Bengals have an opportunity. If he's not, they got no chance whatsoever, and that's what it comes down to for the Bengals. Other teams they don't have going to the playoffs. Chargers, no playoffs. They were a playoff team. Jags, no playoffs. They were a playoff team. Steelers, no playoffs. They were a playoff team. So there's that. If I was going to pick a team that was going to surprise you, here's the difference in the AFC. Dolphins, Browns, Jets, Titans, Raiders, no chance. There's 5 teams at the bottom, no chance. Colts could be an interesting team before Daniel Jones got hurt. Remember, they were something like 7-2. I can't believe the Jags wouldn't make the playoffs. I mean, I know things ended poorly for them last year, but I think they're on the upswing. I'm a Liam Cohen guy. So I think, you know, Jags, Chargers. The first 8-9 teams after we just said the Bengals, the Chiefs, the Ravens, the Patriots, I think there's good competition in that kind of mid to bottom of that level. But I still think the NFC, if we look over at the NFC real quickly, and this is how the execs have the NFC, and this is no surprise. They have the Rams 1, Seahawks 2. They have the Eagles winning the NFC East. They have the Cowboys as the second wild card. Bears winning the NFC North. And I would say the same thing about the Bears as I did the Broncos. Can you continue to win close games year after year? It goes back to the mean a lot of times. And then they have the 49ers as the third wild card team, the Saints winning the NFC South, which is clearly the worst. But the difference between the AFC and the NFC is the Rams could win the Super Bowl. The Seahawks could win the Super Bowl. The Eagles, I don't know if the Cowboys. That's an interesting one. I think the Bears could. I think Green Bay could. I think Detroit could. I just think the NFC is so top heavy that they're going to just beat each other up. Rams, Seahawks, Eagles, Bears, Detroit, Green Bay, I think are all really good teams. I think Minnesota could surprise. I'm not a huge Kyler Murray guy. People in Carolina think that they're on the upswing. They could be. I don't know that any team in the NFC South is. And then another thing that's interesting here is they've got John Harbaugh and the Giants 14th. I think the Giants could be a surprise team. You know, a lot of things would have to happen, a lot of ifs, and you know my theory on ifs. The more ifs your team has in any sport, the more problems that you have and the likelihood that that all those ifs come through are half and half. So there's a lot of ifs, but Jackson Dart, you know, staying healthy. They got a lot of good defensive players. They just have to bring it all together. You know, they got a lot of good defensive players. They got to bring it together. They lost Dexter Lawrence, but it all comes down to what is Jackson Dart going to do and how healthy are their skill position players going to be? Do I think they're going to be the top team in the NFC? I'm not saying that. I'm just saying I got a lot of respect for John Harbaugh, and I think they could be the type of team that you're looking at it late in the season and they could be vying for a wild card. I could be wrong. So there you go. And then the bottom, Arizona, Atlanta, Washington, can they bounce back with Jaden Daniels being healthy? Remember, that was an NFC championship participant. They were in that game like a year and a half ago. It's just crazy how quickly things can change one way or the other. So playoff-wise, that would be, by the way, 49ers at Seahawks, Bears at Eagles, Cowboys at Saints. That would be the playoff series or the playoff games for the first round. Rams get a bye. So give me your thoughts on any of that. That's what the execs say is going to happen in the NFC and the AFC, where your team is, what surprises you could possibly see. Make the case for your team as well. Hit me up at 310-840-4910. All right, it is that time, third hour of the program. Coming up next, that means you take over the show. It's very, very simple. Hit us up at 310-840-4910 on the Westwood One Sports Talk and Text line. You take over the show. We should be talking about blank. You tell us next. Nothing is off the board. Sports, non-sports, baseball, football, college, NFL, all of it. Coming up next at the top of the hour. 310-840-4910. You take over the show. Late night version of Sports Night. 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
1: 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Say hello to Stu. 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I include our friends up in Canada as well. You're more than welcome to call the show. But during this time, if you're a regular listener of the show, when I am here on the late night version, we just throw it to you. Not because we're lazy, just because we want to hear what you have to say. So whether it's college football today, whether it was Michigan, Western Michigan, whether it was Oregon surviving Boise State, the quarterbacks who are all highly touted for 2027 coming out doing their jobs. I know there was a lot of blowouts today, but there were a couple of close games, as we mentioned as well, or anything that you observed. NFL starts this week with the Seahawks and the Patriots on Wednesday, the 49ers and the Rams on Thursday. Baseball races are coming down the stretch. Or something completely off the board. 310-840-4910. You take over the show. Let's see. I'm looking across the board right now. Hang on one second. I said I'm looking across the board, but I'm having a little bit of computer problem. But I'll get it going here. Just a second. I just got dark web activity detected. No, I probably don't want to be in the dark web.
2: I'm sorry,
1: web
2: I left
1: right
2: my
1: now.
2: Computer
1: I'll
2: open there.
1: A little bit later. Let's go to like dark web. It just popped up. Your name is on the dark web. I'm like, whatever.
2: Love the
1: All right,
2: dark
1: let's
2: web.
1: Get to. Oh, let's start here, man. And I was just telling Alex this. Alex was gone last week. Mr. Positive is great no matter what, but we didn't have the regular music and everything, and we didn't have I like the whole shebang with Mr. Positive. So let's start there. It is Mr. Positive with the proper music. Mr. Positive, the stage is yours.
3: To my warriors, break those chains that bind you to the torments of hell. Remember, you can sit idle and hope for a change, or hit the ground running like a wolf that is insane. Ow! Boom, shakalaka. Warriors, it's Mental Health Awareness Month. Please, if you're struggling, remember, the world is your oyster. Eat it up and spit it out. Your destiny awaits. Warriors, every second of every day, the world can change. Things can become better. Don't give up. Look to the future. The future is yours. I love you all. And lastly, find me on Facebook, Gregory Balteff, Balteff. Boom shakalaka. Love you all. And do not give up. Ow!
1: A double ow! Very nice. Double ow. I did not know that it was Mental Health Awareness Month. Is that September every year? I did not know that. I just look at September as like football month. It's like, let's go. It's football month.
2: Well, that would
1: let's
2: be a good there. Time there for go. Mental health. You know, we're hitting heads a lot now.
1: Yeah, I know. It's true.
2: You know, it's true.
1: That is a good point. Yeah, you're hitting it. Yeah, I could totally see that.
2: Right.
1: He had a couple of rhymes there at the beginning. Very well done. That is a good way to kick off. We should be talking about blank. That opened your line at 310-840-4910. Let's go to another cult member. That would be our good friend TD in Dallas. Hello, TD. Welcome, my friend. You go right ahead.
4: Well, that's right, John. It is your close personal friend, TD in Dallas. The clock
1: right.
4: strikes midnight. The cult is alive. We got yes. our robes on. We got our chalices out. And we're hanging out in front of the bonfire with our fearless leader, John Lund, and Alec, his that's trusty right. sidekick. Where do we have still a lot to talk about today? Man, football is back. It's still 107 yes. degrees outside here in Dallas, but there's a fall chill that I'm imagining in my head when I step outside. And, you know, the pumpkin spice is back in the coffee shops. The Oktoberfest is back on the shelves in the beer stores. It's fall, baby. We made it.
1: Yeah. Here.

0: Yeah, we've made it. Well, we're finally to September.
1: I was thinking about our conversation last week. Does Lane Kiffin apply to this? Remember talking about people who can be so detestable that they become endearing, and you're like, come on, man, keep rocking out. I got to root for you. Lane Kiffin's one of those guys, isn't he?
0: Yes.
1: Absolutely. I don't know what it was related to. Something came out, like someone wrote a book or something like that, and there was a Lane Kiffin section, I guess, with his time in Alabama. They were talking about him, like, going to this same Irish pub every night. He'd, like, roll up in a golf cart that was owned by, you know, the program. He would just leave it there. Don't worry. He didn't drive the golf cart back to wherever he came from. But they were saying that he'd be, like, crying on the floor of this pub by the end of the night, or he'd be, like, asking the bartender where he could find it. Eventually, it got to a point where Nick Saban was like, guys, keep Lane away from the women who are actually enrolled here at the school. That's all we got to do. But anyways, he's an interesting figure. Maybe an enigmatic figure. Maybe a sympathetic figure. And I want to see Lane just do well, man.
0: I know. It's wild, isn't it? It's wild.
1: Dude, I love guys that are dealt this hand in life, right? And they do everything wrong with it. They keep doing all the wrong things that you're not supposed to do. Zero ethics. But they just keep donking on people. And it gets fun for me. So Lane Kiffin, great win tonight. Boy, was that Dabo, Clemson and the gang down there. They've got some stuff to think about, man. It was a hard time. Man.
0: Dabo's in lots of trouble. Man.
1: That was a bad night for those guys. And this Michigan thing, man. Can we talk about the extra sec? Again, I don't want to sit here and be one of those fans like, oh, the clock said zero on the TV. But sure it did. Okay, that doesn't mean that's what it said. You know what? Someone had to take... They said, look, there was 9 seconds left on the clock. Time that last play with a stopwatch. It was under 8 seconds. I got a Colt to run. I don't have time to... rewind television and get, I don't own a stopwatch. You know what I mean? Like, I guess you do on your phone or something, but that's a lot of work. Okay. I wanted that upset. I thought that would have been a lot of fun. But they stole that from us, man. I don't know why. I want to know who's responsible. And, I want them fired.
0: I love TD in Dallas, man. TD, you're the best, brother. Thank you so much, man. That opened you up at 310-804-4910. By the way, like I said, I'm obsessed with this during breaks. They're showing it, and the Mac is getting involved in the bit. Like, they're going to have to show this publicly. They're going to have to show, like, okay, how did you come to this conclusion? And apparently they have. So we'll continue to monitor that as it goes. But that was the big story of the day. There's no doubt about it. Open you up at 310-804-4910. Let me go to Michigan. Baxter is in Michigan. Hi, Baxter. Thanks for calling. Thanks for waiting. We appreciate it. You're on Westwood One Sports.
2: Well,
0: go right ahead. What were your thoughts on Michigan?
2: Good golly, Miss Molly. Thank you for putting me on the show, and it's an honor to be here. God bless you both. All right.
0: Let's get
2: down to the nitty-gritty. Michigan State, by the way, versus Toledo.
0: Hold on.
2: Before we even start to talk about that, we have here tonight, fresh hot off the press, Michigan Wolverines, Mr. $10 million Bryce Underwood, quarterback, playing for you today, folks, in hometown Ann Arbor. 13-12. I bid the floor to you to start off with these questions.
0: Mm-hmm. Was he going to ask me a question? Or did he drop? What happened?
3: I don't know. I think he's there.
2: I'm right here.
3: Baxter!
0: Go ahead.
2: Well, I'm right here. Well, no, the theatrical part is all fucked up. Do I have to start all over?
0: Dump that.
2: Me. I fucked it up, dude, I guess. I don't know. Well, all right.
0: All right, Baxter. Hey, thanks for the... You got to go. Sorry. I didn't make the rules. It's just the rules. One rule on the show. One rule on Westwood One Sports. The F-bomb, you got to go. I'm sorry.
3: Pretty simple.
0: I wanted to take your call. I wanted to hear what you had to say about that. But that's, I mean, that's just the only rule. That's the only hard and fast rule that we have on the show. We still got time. Again, you take over the show, 310-840-4910. Let's go to Wisconsin next. Let's stay in the Midwest. That's where Jason is. Hi, Jason. Welcome. Thanks for the call.
4: Hey, guys. How you doing?
0: Hey, man. Good. How are you?
4: Good. So my 11-year-old son and I were watching the Michigan versus Western Michigan game at the end, and we both thought that the Michigan got another shot at the end zone was kind of BS. It seemed like the clock ran out. I mean, we're Scotties, we're Badger fans, so we don't have a dog in the fight.
0: Right.
4: But it seemed like...
0: But you don't like Michigan, right? I mean, you don't like Michigan. That's fair to say, right? You're from Wisconsin. You don't like Michigan.
4: I wouldn't say that. I'm like...
0: Okay, all right.
4: We're Big Ten people. You know,
0: okay, that's fair.
4: We're out. We're going to root for Big Ten teams.
0: Okay.
4: But Western Michigan should have won that game.
0: I don't think there's any doubt. I mean, there's going to be some evidence. Believe me, they're not going to just let this stand and not make something public, like here's what we had, or they're going to show something. I mean, there's got to be something. Maybe it's not going to be public. They're going to have to at least show it to Western Michigan or the MAC or somebody, you know, so that they say, okay, we see what they saw. Because like we were talking about, we were kind of doing it tongue in cheek a little bit earlier on in the show, which is like, you can't just all, you know, I'm a conspiracy theorist, et cetera, but they're not going to be able to just not show somebody, not me. They don't care about me, but I mean, somebody from Western Michigan, somebody from the MAC, somebody from somewhere that says, hey, this is why we came to this conclusion. Like they're going to have to show somebody that it said 1 second somewhere. And again, because it didn't show 1 second on TV, that doesn't matter. It's not exact. And we had the rules guy and we played that a couple of different times. It doesn't mean necessarily that it wasn't. It's just they're going to have to show somebody important. I'm not important, but they're going to have to show somebody important what it meant. So anyway, thanks for the call. I appreciate it. I'll put you up your line at 310-840-4910. Was he intoxicated or was that just me? Was I the only one?
3: I think both.
0: That's just double checking because I, you know, sometimes I can't tell. Let's see. Oh, somebody sent me this. This is the official statement. I'll get out the lines in just a second from the commissioner of the MAC. Who sent me this? Did you send me this, Stu?
3: Yes.
0: Okay, Stu's the best.
3: Yes.
0: It says, upon the conclusion of the Western Michigan football game, the Mid-American Conference in Western Michigan contacted the Big Ten office to seek clarification. The replay review, blah, blah, blah, blah, blah, and the time on the clock. The Big Ten explained that the ball touched a player who was out of bounds before the clock reached zero, resulting in one additional play being rewarded. The Big Ten subsequently provided video and audio of the replay, which confirmed the explanation provided to us. I commend Western Michigan, blah, blah, blah. So the MAC is okay with it. That's what we come to the conclusion of. They were shown this. I knew this was going to happen. So, the MAC was shown the video. Man, I still don't know if I buy that. I'm looking at it right now because they have a video attached to it. Okay. Yeah, they are showing 1 second when it hit that guy. Boy, that's nice. I'm glad we have the technology that we have nowadays. Because normally it would just be like, whatever. Back in the day, it'd be like, whatever. Yeah, it says that it shows 1 second. It's hit number 18. So that's right. They were right. There you go. Problem solved. All right, 310-840-4910, 310-840-4910. That doesn't mean we still can't talk about it. You take over the show. I always go north of the board. Whoa, wait a minute. We have to do this first. Ladies and gentlemen, boys and girls of all ages, we have had Mr. Positive on, but we've not had Mr. Realistic on, and we need to even everything out. So, ladies and gentlemen, boys and girls of all ages, Mr. Realistic here on Sports Night on Westwood One Sports. Mr. Realistic, you go right ahead.
3: Yes. Is there a 3-drink minimum to call this show? Because I can hang up and have a couple more.
0: Yeah, go ahead. Well, go ahead. Slurring so people only
3: is,
0: tonight.
3: Oh, can I be serious? Well, yeah, that is a question. But yeah, I was serious once last year. But yes. Later on, I'd like to hear more of your drunk stories. And anyone's, you know. Drunk stories always make me feel a little smarter. But you're talking about Belichick earlier, to be serious.
0: Yeah.
3: I'm a big fan but of his. I think he was a great coach. But I also think that he was a control freak, and he knew everything. He knows everything that's going on and has a hand in everything. So, you know, for him to deny it, I think he should stop taking advice from Joe Paterno. And yeah, and as far as who's doing what to, yeah, I don't care about you know, who he's doing, who he's dating, how young she is. You know, as long as she's not on Jeffrey Epstein's speed dial, I'm okay.
0: Ouch. You know. Ouch. Ouch. Ouch. Mr. Realistic.
3: It's not
0: I'm
3: how
0: fired.
3: Old you are, it's how good you are. So, yeah. I mean, I don't care how old she is as long as she's of drinking age because she needs to drink to be with me or to be blind or desperate or have poor taste in men or low self-esteem. But the girlfriend I have now, she's most of those, and now she's hoping to go deaf. Love your show. I still want to hear the drunk stories. Thanks.
0: Mr. Realistic on fire tonight. I thought maybe he drank the 3 drinks as he was talking. Very, very, very possible. Very, very possible. All right. That's the way it's going to be tonight. I see it's going to be one of those nights. 310-840-4910. Keep them coming. One more segment. You have earned it. Take over the show. We'll continue it next. Whatever it is that you want to talk about. If you want to talk about the callers, that's fine. If you want to talk about Michigan, Western Michigan, we've gotten the Mac says, yep, they looked, and it was 1 second. LSU stomps Clemson 51-10 or anything else you saw today. Want to get into the NFL, baseball races, or as you've seen tonight, completely go off the board. We'll do it next. 310-840-4910. 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
0: Thanks for joining us. Appreciate it. You know what happens. Hour number 3. You earn more time. You just did. Top of the hour, top of the third hour of the late night version when I'm around. We talk about what you want to talk about. It's very, very simple. We should be talking about blank. 310-840-4910 on the Westwood One Sports Talk and Text Line. 310-840-4910. You are awesome in the first segment. We've got more people want to talk in this segment. You want to get into college football today, what you saw in week one, LSU and Lane Kiffin, 51-10 over Clemson. Michigan survives, and even the MAC says, okay, there was 1 second left on the clock on that Hail Mary, second Hail Mary for Michigan. Controversial. Looks like there's zero on the clock, but have this thing called Hawkeye, and they're like, hey, there was still time left on the clock. They put 1 second left on the clock. Michigan gets a second Hail Mary, and they beat Western Michigan 13-12. Oregon gets by Boise State. They eke that out. The quarterbacks are really good today. You want to get into the NFL? That is great with me. Wednesday it starts, the Super Bowl rematch between Seattle and New England. Thursday we go to Australia for the 49ers and the Rams, and it is on. If you want to talk about baseball races, you got Ohtani with an injury. Is that going to hurt the Dodgers down the stretch? How much so? So anything or completely off the board at 310-840-4910. John Lund with you. Stu is here. Alex is here as well. Thanks for hanging out with us on this Saturday night. Let's start north of the border, as I said I would do, except for we had to get in Mr. Realistic. Alan has been waiting in Toronto. Alan, thanks for the call. We appreciate it. You're on Westwood One Sports. Go right ahead, Alan.
1: He's so sick. Pittsburgh Pirates won. LA Angels are 54-88. Pittsburgh Pirates 70-73. In reference to the 1995 movie, Dead Man Walking, starring Sean Penn. Well, both teams are dead team walking. But what I am most pleased about is Stan Kroenke, a proven winner. Look at his resume. Yeah. He's won just about everything. You know, it's the Premier League, a Stanley Cup, an NBA title, MLS Cup, and he built the SoFi Stadium all out of his own money, no private investment at all. And he has the American Airlines Plaza, a $300,000 sports and entertainment complex, hosted the Super Bowl in 2022, and he's going to be hosting the next Super Bowl in 2027. And Mike Trout gave him a big-time vote of confidence. He's mighty encouraged. I don't think he's going to be asking for a trade. And he's a hands-off owner, too. Look, he has his son running the Avalanche and the Nuggets. Josh, his son Josh, is he's the president and CEO. And what I'm most interested in is the upcoming negotiations. A man of that magnitude, if he talks, hopefully the big brass will listen too. Everybody is the loser in a strike. You know, the fans, the players, the owners, and the community, and those that are working, trying to pay through S&P's. Everybody is a loser, and they can't win. So hopefully, when he talks, everybody will listen, because he's a proven winner, and I'm most glad that he's going to be the owner of the LA Eagles, because you know they need something like that. They need hope for the future. Yeah. They've been an absolute mess since 2011 under Artie Marino. So I got my fingers crossed. I'd like to hear what you have to say.
0: Sure. Great thoughts. If I was an Angels fan, I would be ecstatic. I mean, you covered it. He owns the Rams. They're successful. Like you said, his son runs the Avalanche and the Nuggets, they've been successful. He runs Arsenal, they've been successful. There was an erroneous report right after he had bought the team that said that he was going to get him a new stadium. I grew up actually just outside of Anaheim, and that place has been around since 1966. At some point, he is going to erect a new stadium there. I don't think there's any doubt in my mind. And if I was the Angels, I'd be ecstatic, because under Artie Moreno, they've been one of the worst-run organizations. I don't know why Mike Trout wants to continue to stay there. He's only been in one playoff series. I would think that he'd be ecstatic to, and he said this afterwards, to maybe now stay around. But yeah, he's been one of the most successful owners, and if I'm an Angels fan, I'm ecstatic. I don't know how much other owners are going to listen to him as far as the strike or lockout is concerned. I think that that's just a foregone conclusion, that it's just going to take what it's going to take. So I don't know if that's going to happen, but in terms of a single ownership and making it better for a team, I struggle to think where there's been an owner buying a team that was such in the dump that could change it around like Stan Kroenke could the Angels. Great point. 310-840-4910, that opens up your line there. Let's go out to our friend Mike in Cleveland's been waiting. Hi, Mike. It's good to hear from you again, man. Go right ahead.
2: Hello, sir. How are you tonight?
0: Good, Mike. How are you, my friend?
2: Well, you know, John, I was looking up at the stars tonight. It's a beautiful, clear night, Northeast Ohio. And I was thinking to myself, you know, 5 minutes after the Super Bowl ends, I go into a funk. I go into a depression. And I have to put up with, I guess, baseball and basketball and lacrosse and soccer and darts. And I get cornhole, and I get a poker tournament. But the calendar turned to 9-1. And I go, preseason football's over, thank God. And then I watch week zero of college football, and then I get to week one of college football. And for the next 6 months, it is the 12 days of Christmas for me. I will sing the 12 days of Christmas.

0: Smith says I'm running my money line bets and have a ball for the next 6 months. This is beautiful. Yeah. 2 minutes yes. in Ann Arbor has my phone blowing up from all the other degenerates I know, and we're all going nuts. This is beautiful. So I just wanted to call and say Merry Christmas.
1: Very nice of you. Very nice of you, Mike. Absolutely. I feel like I feel what you're saying, man. I love the other sports, but man, it's just there's a, it's like you said, man, September hits. All of a sudden, there's a slight chill in the air. It means fall. It really means football. Like, we're going through preseason. Like you said, we're going through week zero. It's like, yeah, yeah. And then you get like a Michigan, Western Michigan. All of a sudden, what are we? I guess it's Sunday where you are. It's Sunday where I am. So it's like, now you start thinking, man, just Wednesday is football. Thursday is football. Back Saturday, we're actually going to see a game like Texas, Ohio State next Saturday. Monday night yep. football, Sunday. Like, yep. we're this close to it all. It's amazing.
0: Baseball might be the national pastime, but football is the national sport, if you will. And yeah. somebody needs to tell Dabo Swinney an old adage, if you're not cheating, you're not trying.
1: You couldn't be more right with that. Thank you, Mike. It is great to hear from you, my friend.
0: Have a wonderful morning.
1: You too, man. 310-840-4910. Just a note on Dabo, and then I'll keep jamming through calls. If I'm a Clemson fan, I'm just, you know, look, that's great that you do things right, or at least you say that you do things right, and you won't do this, and you won't do that, and you won't do this, and you won't do that. You do. You sound like, you know, my parents or something. They're always handing me their iPhone. I just can't figure this out. Can you help me? Oh, my computer won't turn on. Can you help me? I just can't find it. They're always asking, like, I want to listen to your show. How can I'm just like, I've told you 1,000 times. Go to westwoodonesports.com, listen to the app, or I do a daily show, you know, and do this, do that. They're like, I just can't find, that's him. That's Dabo. Oh, we're not going to recruit this way. Oh, we're not going to, yeah, we don't need to worry about the portal. Oh, we're not going to, like, that's the way it's done. It's like technology, it moves. You know, if I'm in Clemson now, I'm like, the championships and being near the top of college football feels like forever ago. I mean, Lane Kiffin just walks in, and you can say all the things you want about Lane Kiffin. I don't know if you saw the halftime interview with him. It was with Holly Rowe, and they're up 31-3 at the half, and he's pissed off. And then at the end, he walks away, and he goes, imagine what we could do with NFL players. Like, he's just mocking the whole thing. And he smokes Clemson, what was it, 51-10? And that's like the guy that understands the technology. This is what you do. Look, you press limits. That's what you do. He's just doing it above the table. Everybody's doing it under the table. So if Dabo Swinney is saying, look at me, though, I'm doing it in a, I don't know, a moralistic fashion. Look at me. I've got better values. It's about winning. And right now at Clemson, they're going, how much longer are we going to put up with this guy? We just lost 51-10. The guys behind the cycle as far as recruiting and bringing in guys. And you know, everybody's got their hand out. What are you going to pay me? And Dabo's like, oh, I'm not going to pay you anything. You're playing for Dabo Swinney at Clemson. It's like, that doesn't work anymore, man. It just doesn't. You can't have this whole thing like you used to do in college football where it was like, you get to play for Notre Dame or you get to play for Alabama or you get to play. It's like, my hand's out. And Dabo Swinney didn't want to play that game for a long time, and he was proud of saying it. And now all of a sudden it's like, you got this guy, and you may not like him, and Lane Kiffin, who's kind of on the edge of this whole thing, and he's teetering to one side and the other, like, uh-oh, is he breaking rules or not? And as Mike in Cleveland said, if you ain't cheating, you ain't trying. Everybody's doing it. You know, it's like going over the speed limit. You just don't want to get caught. I know you're going 15 over, and you got your eyes peeled. They're like, is there any red whites around? Is there or black and whites around? Let's look around. Uh-oh, here's some lights. Like, sometimes you get caught, sometimes you don't. But that's the game that a lot of these coaches are willing to play and have been playing it for a long time. And then Clemson looks around and goes, but we're doing it the right way. Okay. Lose 51-10 to LSU. That's fine. That's up to you. 310-840-4910. Let's hit up. Where are we at time-wise? We're good. Let's hit up. Let's go to Oklahoma. I don't believe John's been on the show before. Hi, John. Welcome. Go right ahead.
2: Hey, man. How's it going? Hey, we're
1: good. How are you doing, man?
2: We're looking forward to get up there to Michigan next week and give them show them how to play some football. And
1: I like your chances. After what
2: it's
1: I saw,
2: it's not going to come down to the last second. And, Dabo, he hadn't been the same since Brent Venables left.
1: That's a great point.
2: Brent was the key. The defense was a key to Clemson. And OU picked up on that. And thank God he came back. And he's got it running now here. And
1: yeah.
2: They're getting ready to find out up there, and maybe Ohio State will find out if Texas punches them in the nose. But it's good to have it back rolling. But you can't go out there and spend $20 million like the Oklahoma State Cowboys did, and they just got 94 new players, and they just got beat by one of the smallest schools in the country. TU put it on them, 24-10.
1: Yeah.
2: And showed them how to play. And it's not all about money. Those smaller schools like Western Michigan, TU, and Boise State's been big for a long time, but they almost put it on Oregon, who spent millions and millions. So it's good to see some of these smaller schools just smack some of the big boys around. So.
1: Well, and you know, the thing about Oklahoma State, too, is they got the guy from North Texas. They bring in the quarterback. They were they're supposed to score all these points, and he struggled in his first game. And so, like you said, they'll probably be better, but you can't guarantee it, like you said. And then as far as Oklahoma, you bring up a great point, because Oklahoma, even though, they won 51-0 and John Mateer threw three touchdowns and all that, but it's about defense. And, for the longest time, Oklahoma could outscore everybody, but they couldn't defend anybody. And I think Oregon's in that same thing, as Oregon could outscore everybody when they had Chip Kelly and they had all the skill position players. When Oregon took the next step forward, it's when Dan Lanning got there and started getting offensive and defensive linemen and starting punching the other people in the mouth. And Oklahoma's doing that too now. The minute they went to the SEC, they're like, hey, we got a
2: problem.
1: Yeah, we got to hit people.
2: Yeah. Oh, I'm telling you. Hey, did you see the guy who caught the pass, Beer, who he hurdled it all the way into the end zone. I mean, it was an amazing play. An amazing play.
1: Yeah, it was.
2: So we've got some wide receivers this year and some running backs. Look out. They're going to be running all over the field up there in Michigan. So.
1: Have fun with that next week. Thanks for the call, man. I enjoyed talking to you about it. Yeah, Michigan doesn't get a break. I mean, that's the whole thing. If they had lost to Western Michigan, and then they got Oklahoma coming up, man, Oklahoma looked great. And again, this is week one. We get it. It's UTEP. I understand those kind of things, but they looked really good in week number one. All right, let's get to the rest of the calls coming up next. You have, of course, earned another one. We got a bunch of people still on the line. Let me get out to everybody coming up next, and then top of the hour, we'll reset all the big stories, including everything that happened in college football. Take your calls at 310-840-4910. Anything to do with college football we can do. NFL coming up. You want to hit baseball races or anything else that is on your mind, we'll do that to the top of the hour. Then we'll reset all the big stories of the day at the top going into the final hour, only here on Sports Night on Westwood One Sports and the Westwood One Sports app.
3: 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The Super Bowl champs return. Sam Darnold and that dominant defense. With so much focus on the Rams, could Seattle sneak up on the league in their bid to repeat? Westwood One Sports.
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0: minutes away from the final hour of the program. You have done an amazing job, as always, in taking over the show. We'll do one more segment of that, and then we'll reset the big college football news of the day, including Western Michigan, Michigan, if you missed it. Oregon survives Boise State. The quarterbacks were key today, but again, a lot of blowouts. It is week one, so you got to take that with a grain of salt. Also, we got a burner on the West Coast right now. UCLA punting tie score with Cal out in Berkeley, tied at 24 with less than 10 minutes left in that game. So we'll keep you up to date on any and all late night version games. By the way, this is what's great about the weekend. We got the long weekend going on. So Washington State, the Apple Cup early, cometh early this year. Wisconsin taking on number 4 Notre Dame. We got a key quarterback in that game. Louisville Ole Miss is still to come tomorrow as well. And then, oh, if that weren't enough, so those are Sunday games. And then remember, NFL starts on Wednesday, Super Bowl rematch Thursday. You've got the Rams and the 49ers. So we are in full football mode. All right, hit us up at 310-840-4910. Recapping the NFL, including, I got to read something that I just came across during the break of Sam Levitt and what his routine is. And because these kids make so much money now in college football, they can do this. Let's just say, far different than my routine as a college student. We will compare and contrast that as part of setting up college football at the top of the hour. Let me get the latest. Oh, here we go, right here. I was just double checking this. All right, let's lead with Connor is in Georgia. Hi, Connor. Welcome to Sports Night. You go right ahead. Welcome. Hi, Connor.
1: Hey, first-time caller. Thanks for taking my call. I just want to talk about LSU.
0: Yeah, sure.
1: You know, dominant performance tonight. Do you think they're one of the top two or three most feared teams in the SEC right now after tonight?
0: Yeah. I mean, I don't think a lot of Clemson, but anywhere Lane Kiffin goes, whether people want to complain about it or not, he's going to win. I like Sam Levitt. I think he could be better. He ran for a lot of yards tonight. That first interception, I think that's just due to nerves. But I think that Levitt's going to be fine at quarterback and be fine. But guys like Tre'Davious Green at tight end, I think, is really unstoppable. They don't have that one, you know, wide receiver yet, but I bet one goes forward. I like Seton. I like their offensive line. And last year, even before Lane got there, they had a really good defense. And so, you know, guys like Whit Weeks are back, but they got a ton of talent on defense. Offensively, that's what Lane does, so he's going to figure that thing out. So, yeah, I'm excited for 2 weeks from now when he goes back to Ole Miss. You know how it is. I mean, you're sitting there right in Georgia. You know how good the SEC is. I mean, Georgia blew out somebody today, 66-3. I like the freshman quarterback at Alabama. So, yeah, it's going to be tough, but anywhere Lane Kiffin goes, he wins. Just bottom line, right?
1: Yeah, I agree with that. I think that Ole Miss game is going to be, like, a great test, you know, to see how good they are, I guess. You know, they looked pretty good. And then I'm eyeing that November 14th game when Texas is going to be in Death Valley. That should be a good one.
0: Mm. Oh, there's no doubt. Plus, you know what? As good as they look tonight against Clemson, you know, they had 12 new starters tonight. 12. And what that tells me is those guys are going to get better. All three of their starting wide receivers tonight were new. Seton came over from Colorado. He's good, but he's going to get better. Levitt, that was his first game. And think about it, man. It's his first game. He's in Death Valley. His heartbeat is probably going a million miles a minute. As good as they played tonight, just because, you know, you look at their roster and you say to yourself, I mean, there's 13 new starters for these guys. And all of them are every new starter is a transfer outside of Deuce Gerald's, the defensive tackle. He's a freshman. Outside of that, so there's 12 transfers, and it's going to take a minute for those guys to get all together. So they beat Clemson tonight 51-10, and I'm not going to say that's the worst game they're going to play, but I think they're even going to be playing better than that. So yeah, watching that game, if I'm another team in the SEC and I just watched them do what they just did to Clemson tonight, yeah, I'm like, uh-oh. LSU's back.
1: Right.
0: What were they, 7-6? I mean, they were 7-6 last year. Would it surprise anybody if Lane wins 10 games? I mean, not at all.
1: I'm with you. Yeah, that's good insight.
0: Thanks, man. Have a great night. I appreciate you calling, man. Thanks for the first-time call. Appreciate it, Connor. That's Connor in Georgia. Everybody loves talking SEC football, man. Everybody in SEC country. It's like, come on. All right, ladies and gentlemen, boys and girls, let's finish on this note. We've been waiting for him. It's our friend Raphael, up way past his bedtime, but he doesn't care. He's ready to roll. What's going on, man? How are you, my friend? We played the crickets for you, bro. It's late. You doing okay?
2: Well, yeah, I'm hanging there.
0: All right, man. Yeah. Sound good?
2: Yeah.
0: What's on your mind?
2: Sound great. I just want to say, terrific call by Mr. Realistic. I think for the first time ever, Mr. Positive was not bad, but I think Mr. Realistic had a better call than him. You know?
0: Like, yeah. Yeah, Mr. Realistic was on fire tonight.
2: You know, Mr. Realistic is, he's talking about, I was used. Talking about the mental health awareness week.
0: Did you know that?
2: No, I didn't know that, but like, I was thinking, like, I'm not surprised because at the start of the NFL, everyone's going to get concussions and then it's going to be mental awareness. Because they're probably going to get mental issues.
0: Yeah.
2: Also, when Mike from Cleveland, I think that's who it was, right?
0: Yeah. Mike from Cleveland,
2: He was talking about the, after the Super Bowl and the stars were out. I was thinking about, I feel like more what the Super Bowl is or which team you're rooting for is which team you hate more. So, like, if you hate one team more, then you're going to root for the other team. Because you rarely ever get your own team in the Super Bowl.
0: Right.
2: But, but also, I'm really excited for tomorrow night because I'm huge Notre Dame fan. It's just crazy how, like, they jump from 13 all the way to 4. And I think that, Notre Dame will definitely be able to do good tomorrow. But also, the NHL has made quite an appearance in this. I think they already started preseason.
0: Yeah, are you a big Blackhawks fan there in Chicago?
2: Not really. I don't really follow hockey that much. Not much of a hockey fan.
0: But you're a college football guy. You think Notre Dame has a shot at the national championship, don't you think? Don't you love Marcus Freeman? Yeah, I love him.
2: Oh, yeah.
0: If you're right there in Chicago, right?
2: 16.
0: Yeah, that could be good. Yeah, what do you think of your Bears, man? What do you think? Like you were just saying that your team doesn't often get to the Super Bowl, but NFC's tough, but the Bears are pretty good, man. You think they can have another season like last year? Caleb Williams can pull out all those games?
2: I don't know, maybe. The only thing, I'm sorry, and this is a very hot take, but
0: yeah,
2: I think the Lions, everybody's saying that the Lions are a really good team, and they're going to do really well. But honestly,
0: you buying
2: without Ben Johnson, no, I'm not buying that.
0: Mm-hmm.
2: They're going to be horrible. They're not going to be mid like they did last year, because guess who's not there? Ben Johnson. He's a missing piece in the puzzle. So, like, those trick plays and all those crazy offensive drives were all because of him. Because, well, he's the offensive coordinator. Now he's not there. They're not as good. And I don't think, I can't see them not being good again without him. So,
0: yeah.
2: I think for the worst to best, I think number 4 will probably be the Packers. I'm not being biased here, okay?
0: Let me tell you a quick story. So I was at a Cubs game the other day, and it was a road game, and all the Cubs fans started chanting "Green Bay sucks" just right out of the gate. Are you a Cubs fan or a White Sox fan? From Chicago?
2: I'm a White Sox fan, but you know what's funny?
0: Oh, okay.
2: Were you at the White Sox?
0: Yeah.
2: Were you at a Crosstown Series game?
0: Yeah. Yeah, and everybody started chanting "Green Bay sucks."
2: Were you there?
0: It was hilarious. Yeah.
2: Were you there? Wait, what day was it? What day was it?
0: It was on the week. It was like a Saturday or so. I think it was on the weekend.
2: No way.
0: We came in on like a Thursday or something.
2: I was at that game.
0: Were you really?
2: I was at that game.
0: Oh, man.
2: Yeah, I was at that game. Was it this year?
0: We should have hooked up. Would have been great.
2: Yeah, that's crazy.
0: I bought you a beer.
2: I was there at that game.
0: Yeah.
2: Dude, that's crazy. I didn't even know if you were at that game. That's crazy.
0: Yeah, dude, I was just, because that's why I brought it up, because I was like, everybody just started chanting "Green Bay sucks." You were just saying how you said Detroit's going to be mid. What do you think Green Bay's going to be? See, they got to get Micah Parsons back, right? Who knows?
2: I don't know. I think they'll probably be third, and then the Vikings will be pretty good.
0: Yeah, I'm not a Kyler Murray guy, but we'll see. Hey, I got to jump, man. We're running out of time in the hour, but it's always good to hear from you, man. Thanks, my brother. Thanks for staying up late. We appreciate you. You're the best. All right, that's our good friend. See you, man. That is our good friend, Raphael. We're at the same game. Imagine that. Small world. Yeah, he's past his bedtime, man.
3: So late.
0: It's already Sunday there. Stayed up, though. It was great. Well done by you. As always, you took over the hour. Great. Let's reset all of college football. Got Lund's last call in the last hour. We got a ton of great stuff to get to you in the final hour of the program. Only here, late night version of Sports Night on Westwood One Sports and the Westwood One Sports app.
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One game that we're watching, and then we'll reset everything. UCLA up on Cal, late version, about 5.5 left in Berkeley, and UCLA up on Cal 31-24, and they are on the Cal side of the field with the football as well, so we'll keep you up to date on everything. Headlines before we get to college football. Shohei Ohtani is ailing. The Dodgers need him for the playoffs. Can they win without him? That is the big question. Dave Roberts, the manager of the Dodgers, is quote-unquote hopeful that Ohtani will not have to go on the injured list. Now, probably not going to pitch at least until the playoffs if he will do that. He is 8-2 with 1.79 with 95 strikeouts and 14 starts. But the bigger issue for the Dodgers, as you know, leadoff hitter, hitting .279, 30 home runs, 80 RBIs through 129 games. But can he be ready for the playoffs? And if he's not, what will that mean for the Dodgers? As far as I'm concerned, no Ohtani, no third championship. They've been able to do this. They had the first year they won the championship a couple years ago. They had some pitching issues. But Ohtani, to me, is the engine that runs the Dodgers. If he is in any way not ready to play for the Dodgers, and I don't mean from a pitching standpoint, because they did get Tarik Skubal. They do have Yamamoto. They do have, you know, some guys like that. I don't know if Blake Snell can stay healthy. I don't know if Tyler Glasnow can stay healthy. But so if Ohtani doesn't pitch, I think they can still do that. But if he's not in the lineup leading the lineup, then I think there are issues. The knee seems to be the biggest problem now, so stay tuned, because they're saying that with about 20 games remaining, that Ohtani may or may not go on the injured list, and that could make and will make, to me, the difference whether the Dodgers can three-peat or not. Number four of the big headlines right now, Charles Barkley says this is his last year on Inside the NBA. So does that mean that it's the last year for Inside the NBA? Now, he says the reason he came back after he left TNT was he was going to do two more seasons, and the only reason he came back was Ernie Johnson. He says the following. He was on the Bill Simmons podcast. He was asked by Ernie, "Chuck, would you please stay for two more years?" He said, "Ernie, I love you, man. You're the best. I'll stay for two more years." So right now, he said this the other day, "Unless Ernie changes his mind, next year is my last year, 100%, quote unquote. Now, Ernie Johnson's 70 years old. Could they offer him more money to stay around? They could, because looking at Charles Barkley and hearing those quotes and saying, no Ernie, no Chuck, if I'm inside the NBA and I'm looking at the whole situation, I want to keep Shaq and I'll pay him whatever. I want to keep Kenny, I'll pay him whatever. But we all know this. Not only in sports does it work like this, but in personal relationships, if you don't have that relationship going on, you take Chuck away, you take Ernie away. It's just not the same thing. ESPN has tried all sorts of different versions, even the guys filling in when those guys aren't around. Maybe Shaq's around and Kenny's around and it's Jamal Crawford or it's Dwayne Wade or it's whomever it is. It's just not the same. So as I sit right now, this is the last version. This, to me, is the best studio show there has ever been. And look, there's been lots of good ones. There's been also lots of bad ones, and that's where I get nervous with ESPN, because are they going to throw a Screamin' A in there? Are they going to throw, you know, a Jalen Rose? And those guys just aren't the same. And like I said, even the guys who or women who filled in when Charles was out or when Ernie was out or whatever the case, it's just not the same thing. So I guess what I would tell you is enjoy this rendition of Inside the NBA, because it could be the last version we see, because Charles Barkley says Ernie's not coming back. He's not coming back, so this could be the last version. Number three of the five things you got to know right now, resetting all the big headlines. NFL starts this week. Wednesday, the Super Bowl rematch between the Seahawks and the Patriots. Thursday, Rams and 49ers from Australia. A couple of different things on these games. As far as Seattle is concerned, they did lose some pieces from their defense. The question for them defensively, Nick Emmanuel, who was one of the better chess pieces in the league defensively, is he going to play? He was on the practice field today, but the way it works now, it's not training camp anymore. So from a media perspective, what happens is you go in there and you can't see everything. You can see them warm up, then you leave, and then they can either put guys in, take guys out. You don't know who's working on the side or who's playing, but that's the biggest question as far as defensively for Seattle. The other big question for Seattle is Jadarian Price, who actually backed up Jeremiah Love at Notre Dame. He's going to be the starting running back for Seattle. Remember, Kenneth Walker went to Kansas City in the offseason, so they've got a rookie

0: who hasn't played since last year's game for Notre Dame. So Jadarian Price is going to be somebody to watch. He wears number 8 for Seattle. That running game, even without Clint Kubiak, who goes to the Raiders, the Seahawks are going to want to run the football a ton, not make Sam Darnold actually take on so much. So Seattle and the Patriots in a rematch of the Super Bowl. And then Rams and 49ers, interesting from Australia. The 49ers are already there, and the Rams are just going to do a fly-in, fly-out, not get acclimated. There's going to be a lot of talk, I'm sure, before that game of who is doing this thing right, who is doing this thing the best. The only thing I was thinking of, because I've covered a couple of these games, both at Wembley Stadium in London, and when I did it, it's been over 10 years, but they made a big deal of both teams going in at the same time, and not so much for acclimation purposes or purposes of the game, but just to get themselves acclimated to the culture, do a bunch of media sessions. I was part of a bunch of these media sessions, and they would, you know, all the English people would ask all these silly questions and everything, but it was just part of the fact that they were on the news at night, and it was a big conversation, and it was buzzing about the NFL. And with the Rams coming in for one night, that's not going to happen. They're not getting acclimated. People don't get to see them. Now, the 49ers would probably tell you that that's good, because all the reports that are coming out that it's going to be kind of a quote-unquote 49ers home game. So maybe that's an advantage for the 49ers. I don't know who's going to have the advantage as far as rest is concerned, but it is a little strange to me that you're the NFL, you're trying to promote these things, you're going all the way to Australia to do that, and one team's going to be there for a week, and you've already seen things if you're on social media where the 49ers are doing things and they're going to, you know, all sorts of Australian rules games and all this kind of stuff, and yet the Rams aren't even there yet because they're not going to be there to actually promote the event, just to play the game. Kind of interesting to me. So the NFL starts this week. Number two, the big story, at least starting today, was what was Lane Kiffin going to do in Death Valley at home for LSU against Clemson. Be afraid if you're the SEC. Lane Kiffin and LSU absolutely took apart Clemson 51-10. Sam Leavitt, their quarterback, was okay passing, but great running. He's over 100 yards on the ground. And LSU's defense, which they had, I told this to a caller earlier, they had 12 new starters. So if you're looking at, if you're listening and you're saying, well, Lane Kiffin, whatever, I still don't believe it. They had 12 new starters, including their quarterback, including all the receivers, including a lot of their defense. But they had Whit weeks back, and I think LSU's just going to get better. 12 new starters, that means they're not fully acclimated into things. So that's what it means for LSU. I think it's really good things for LSU. I think for Clemson, you got a problem, and I wouldn't be surprised at all if there was grumbling at Clemson. Dabo Sweeney has been there a long time. He's been incredibly successful, but one of the things he did, and it could be a fatal mistake, he didn't get into the NIL early. He didn't get into transfers. He kept saying how he was going to do it right and all this kind of stuff, and he fell way behind. I've talked about it a couple of times tonight. It's almost like somebody who gets behind in technology and then they just can't catch up. You know, like your grandparents are constantly, can you help me with the remote control? Can you help me with the computer? Can you help my phone's not working? And they're constantly, my parents are that way. They're constantly calling. This isn't working. That isn't working. They don't understand technology because they got so far behind. And I think what's happening with Clemson is that he just didn't jump on it and he's trying to catch up. And tonight you saw it. I mean, LSU just took apart Clemson. So one side of it is, Lane Kiffin's way, you may not like him, but you can be very afraid if you're in the SEC based on what we saw tonight. And maybe Clemson just isn't very good, but getting embarrassed like that and coming off a 7-6 season as Clemson is, if I'm him, if I'm Dabo Sweeney, you better, that seat's probably getting a little bit warm. That's all I'm saying. And the number one story today, Michigan survives. And you know what? The more you look at it, the more it looks like the Big Ten was right. There was, if you didn't see it, there was 35 seconds left in the game. Western Michigan kicks a field goal. It's 12-7. Michigan gets one throw up to around the 50-yard line and two Hail Mary passes. The first one with 9 seconds left in the game, it looked like there was no time left on the clock. Western Michigan's throwing their helmets up in the air. Their coach is doing the Western Michigan sign. They're going crazy. And an official says they're checking the clock. Just by the naked eye, it looked like the clock was at zero. But they later released this, did the conference, at least to the satisfaction of Western Michigan and the MAC, where they showed side by side, they have what's called a Hawkeye camera, and they showed side by side that there was 1 second left when the ball hit the ground. So they go back, They play the play again. Michigan gets another shot at a Hail Mary. This time, J.J. Buchanan, who came over from Utah with new head coach Kyle Whittingham, goes up, catches the ball, cradles it to the ground, and Michigan wins the game 13-12. There was a controversy for a while, certainly at the beginning of the show, because it literally happened as the show was starting tonight, as the late-night version here of Sports Night was happening and starting. So at the beginning, when I hadn't seen all that stuff, I'm like, no way. There doesn't look like there's time, because just based on what you see on TV, there's no time. It was on NBC. There was no time. But then they went back, and they showed the side-by-side, and it looks like, at least, that they got it right. And Michigan survives 13-12. We got a caller a little bit earlier going, hey, that's not going to be that easy, and he's right. Oklahoma takes on Michigan. We start to get to some big boy games next week. Oklahoma takes on Michigan. There's a couple other big games, but none bigger than Texas, Ohio State. So we finally get to some big games next weekend. Couple today, as we said, Michigan just gets by Western Michigan, and Oregon, number two Oregon, survived Boise State 34-27. They got a late touchdown in that game to hold off Boise State. Other than that, we'll get to the entire sled of games coming up in about, about 10 minutes. We'll get to that. But those were the big games of the day, and we'll get into all the conversations about who did what. But really, as far as close games, because you know how week one works, as far as close games are concerned, those were really only the big two close games. There was a really good game at the end. Maybe this was the game of the day, actually. 17-16, and Baylor's got the ball for a two-point conversion and a great tackle at the goal line. DJ Lagway, who came over from Florida, makes it throw a little bit behind the receiver, and a great tackle by Auburn, and they win it 17-16. So that was probably the game of the day, along with Michigan-Western Michigan. Not a whole other game. As far as the top 25 is concerned, not a whole lot of close games other than those games. So there you go. And then tomorrow, a couple of really good games tomorrow. You got Notre Dame and Wisconsin at Lambeau Field, which is going to be really, really cool. And, of course, you got another quarterback, and we're going to get into the quarterbacks coming up next, but lots of good quarterback play today, which we'll get into. And in that game in Notre Dame, we'll get into that too. Then Ole Miss, of course, Lane Kiffin's old team takes on their number 9. They take on number 24, Louisville, tomorrow, and that is 7:30 East, 4:30 West, and that is the only ranked versus ranked matchup on Wednesday. And then, because they're in different conferences now, Washington State, Washington, the Apple Cup, which is one of the better rivalries in the country, that happens tomorrow, 4 o'clock East, 1 o'clock West. Washington is number 17 in the country, and Washington State. So that is the big one. And then Monday, September 7th, the last game of the weekend, which is, this is just incredible when it starts like this. SMU is number 19 in the country. Florida State is unranked, and that is Monday night on ESPN, 7:30 East, 4:30 West. And that's in Tallahassee. So there you go. So you got football all the way through Monday. You get a break on Tuesday. So on Tuesday, here's what I would suggest to you. On Tuesday, you just, you know, do whatever you have to do. Do the honey-do lists and all that kind of stuff. And then Wednesday, the NFL starts. Thursday, you got the Australia game. Friday, maybe you can watch some local high school football or something. Saturday, we're back at it at college. Sunday, it starts for football. Monday, there's more football, and it's on. That's all. There's no, and then your life totally changes. So that's how it is. So there you go. All right, those are the big stories that you need to know about. Let's go through college football coming up next with a fine-tooth comb. We'll go through some of the games. The big story is the NFL quarterbacks are off to a great start. Yeah, these were not close games, and I understand those kind of things, but the players that were supposed to come through, this is supposed to be a great quarterback class. They did. So let's talk about the quarterback classes. And then there's something that caught my eye. I told you I was going to do this. I did this, talked about this before the top of the last hour. There was a graphic that flashed during the screen during the LSU Clemson game. This is not how I got through college, but we'll read what Sam Levitt, the quarterback for LSU, does every day. I think you'll get a kick out of this. If you went to college, if you were a college student, if you know what it's like to be the average college student, he's not this. So we'll go through all the college games. We'll hit this up a little bit. We'll get your thoughts as well. We'll do that coming up next. Final hour of the program. Thanks for hanging out with us. It is Sports Night. Happy Sunday to everybody but the West Coast. It is still Saturday night where you are. Whatever you're doing, however you're listening, we appreciate it. Remember, Sirius XM 260, that's where we have moved now. Hundreds and hundreds of radio stations across the country. And if you would like to download the app, all you have to do is go to westwoodonesports.com. That would be dandy. All right, let's get to the rest of college football. 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
0: Thanks for joining us. It's the final countdown. That'll never end up anywhere, I'm sure. Thank you for joining us, late night version or early morning version, depending on where you are. Sports Night, Westwood One Sports, Westwood One Sports app. I am your friend, John Lund. Alex, running the program. Stu, producing the program. We will go through all college football. By the way, I just spent the entire break listening. There are people online, like on social media, running a clock out of like, look, it took more than 9 seconds. Like everyone's just losing their mind over this whole thing. Do remember, I'm a conspiracy theorist like anybody else. Do remember that because you saw triple zeros on TV does not mean that it's triple zeros. And what they're saying is they had a different clock than what they had. You can call that conspiracy theory. They put the clock next to the thing. Western Michigan said okay. Mac said okay. So look, is there a conspiracy theory? Just tell me why they would want Michigan to win over Western Michigan. That's all I'm saying. Like, what's the reasoning? Do they make more money? Do they this? Do they that? I mean, if I was writing the storylines for college football tonight, all these blowouts, all these things, it'd be pretty good if Michigan lost. Oh, my God, Kyle Whittingham's already on the hot seat. They'd be talking more about it. Because for as much as everybody says all this stuff off the field's terrible, Lane Kiffin is good for college football. Michigan losing tonight would have been good for college football. North Carolina being a complete wreck is good for college football. Why? Because everybody's talking about it all the time. You want to be talked about. And so I don't buy that there were, okay, just tell me why. Like upsets are good. Upsets are always good. We talk about upsets for years and years and years. The last time Michigan would have gotten beat like that, it was Appalachian State. What was that, like 07? We still talk about that. It's almost 20 years ago. So upsets are good. Upsets are really good, especially now. If there's a playoff, you can get back. You can lose a game nowadays. It doesn't mean that you lose your first game, especially at a conference, and you can't come back. So anyway, we'll go through college football in just a second. You can hit me with that 24/7, 365, at John Lund Radio. All right, I just want to read this before we get into this because this was a graphic that they had popped up during the game, and I took a picture of it, and at some point I wanted to get it into the show, and I thought, why not now? So does this sound like you as a college student or not? So remember, I think Sam Levitt, what's he making, like $5-7 million at LSU? He's making a few bucks. I didn't quite make that as a bartending my way through college. But it says on the graphic, readiness routine, and then as a picture of the LSU quarterback, Sam Levitt. This is what he does in a given day. Ready? 9.5 to 10 hours of sleep. Blue light glasses 1 hour before bed. phone down at 8 p.m. Remember, he's a college student. EQ flux. Electric wave full body flush. This is daily. Systematic energy or relaxation bands. Organic food. He has a chef. No microplastic, only glass. A concentrated seawater, magnesium. Genetic testing blood work to optimize his cortisol and stress levels. That's a daily thing for Sam Levitt. When I was in college, let me see. He says 9.5 to 10 hours of sleep, probably 4 to 5, and I would go out probably 5 days a week drinking. Blue light glasses, I don't know what you're talking about. Down by 8 p.m., maybe down by 2 a.m. EQ flux, the electric wave full body flush. No, I never did that. If I flushed anything, it was through alcohol, and then the next morning my system got flushed in a different way. No relaxation bands, systematic energy relaxation bands. Organic food, our food consisted of, my parents would give me X amount of dollars. We would spend it all on beer. And so what we would do is we would pool the leftover money and we'd get those Tostino pizzas. And when I was in college, those Tostino pizzas were maybe $2, $3. And we would probably have 10 of those in the fridge. We'd have a couple of 12 packs or cases of beer. We'd have peanut butter and jelly. We'd have a bunch of bread. And then we would go to like Costco and we would, you know, we would get samples on weekends to eat. That's basically what we did. So yeah, we did not have an organic food chef. Microplastics, that wasn't a thing back then. And I don't know, the magnesium thing. And yeah, we didn't test our blood to optimize our stress levels. There you go. That's a modern day quarterback in NCAA who makes like $6 or $7 million. He could actually have his own chef. I'd like to see his house too. I bet he's got a killer, like either renting a killer place or bought a nice place. And remember, like last year, was it Carson Beck? And he had his, he was at Miami and he was making that kind of money. And I think he had like a Lamborghini stolen or something like that. He had a Lamborghini. I think he was living in a penthouse in Miami Beach and he had a Lamborghini stolen. And so that's your modern day quarterback. That's the kind of thing that's going on there. Anyway, that is Sam Levitt from LSU. Does that sound familiar to you guys? Is that how you guys lived your college life? Pretty much like that?
18: Oh, actually elementary like school. Yeah, we were big on the no microplastics and metals in my place.
0: Yeah, back then?
18: Oh, yeah.
0: Only absolutely. Glass. What are you drinking out of?
18: Yeah, my personal chef was my mom. So.
0: Yeah, no personal chef.
18: That's
0: didn't
18: insane.
0: Have a personal chef. What do you know what this is? An EQ flux, electric wave, full body flush. He does
18: yeah.
0: that daily.
18: It's wow. It's pretty extra, but it's really good for you apparently.
0: Yeah. Yeah. How about phone down by 8 p.m.? I mean, yeah, that probably wasn't happening.
18: Phone down or like
0: blue
18: body
0: light
18: down?
0: Glasses. It says phone down at 8 p.m. So he doesn't talk after 8 p.m. because
18: wow.
0: he's trying to settle his body down.
18: Wow. Good for him.
0: And 9.5 to 10 hours of sleep. You getting 10 hours?
18: That's
0: in
18: impressive.
0: College?
18: That's impressive.
0: In college, it was about drinking and cramming. That's basically what it was.
18: Yeah.
0: You drank, and then you went, oh, my God, I have my final is Friday. And it would be like Wednesday night, and you'd stay up probably 20 straight hours, jam and cram, and then you would take the test, and then you'd forget everything that you just did because you just crammed for it.
18: God.
0: He's getting 10 hours of sleep a night. I don't know how you can do that.
18: How old is he?
0: There's no way. He's a junior. He's a junior
18: Jeez,
0: in college. So what's that, like 21, 22?
18: Yeah.
0: Yeah, he's a junior in college.
18: That's insane.
0: Anyway, that is crazy, isn't it?
18: Stu, when's the last time you got 10 hours of sleep?
19: Yeah, that's a great question.
0: Never.
19: Never, yeah.
0: I've never gotten
19: Middle
0: 10
19: school?
0: Hours of sleep.
19: Maybe? I don't know.
0: Yeah, maybe. Yeah. Like, yeah, when you're really young and you could maybe, you know, like in college you could sleep in. Sometimes, like if you had a bad bender or something, and you're like, I can't make that 7:30 or 8:30 class. But man,
18: that's
0: 10
18: insane.
0: Hours of sleep, blue light glasses, phone down at 8, EQ flux, electric wave, full body flush, systematic energy relaxation bands, organic food, chef, no microplastics, only glass, concentrated seawater for magnesium, genetic testing, blood work to optimize his cortisone levels and stress. That's
18: wow.
0: Sam Levitt of LSU.
18: Hmm.
0: He's making like $6-7 million this year. So, yeah, I mean, you can do it if that's what you want to do.
18: It's affordable, yeah.
0: It's affordable. Can you imagine getting that bill as a
18: no.
0: college student?
18: Jesus.
0: Yeah. College students have changed. Not every college student is doing that, obviously. But
18: you know what I'd like to know,
0: so
18: too?
0: It's like the opposite of everything.
18: Yeah, like I'd like to know if he's like allowed to date. Does he have any like extracurricular activities? Like, is he like
0: point.
18: Straight just like seed retention, celibacy? Like, I want to know.
0: Yeah, that's a great question.
18: You know what I'm saying?
0: Because they, I'm just trying to think where he would fit it. So 9.5 to 10 hours of sleep. He's got to go to classes, I think. Maybe at LSU you don't.
18: Who knows?
0: But I think he has classes. He probably practices a couple hours a day. Probably has to do weights. So I'm trying to do the hours in a day. That's maybe we're up to 13, 14 hours.
18: Huh.
0: Then he's got the full body flush, the relaxation bands, the food chef, the seawater thing. Yeah, I don't know where he would have a girlfriend in there.
18: You know what I'm saying?
0: I mean, she'd have to come over from like 8:15 to 8:30. Well, no, she couldn't do that because his
18: phone's down
0: at 8, which means, yeah, because he couldn't have visitors after 8. That's more stressful than talking on the phone.
18: Oh, yeah, for
0: maybe
18: sure.
0: She fits in from like 6 to 6:15 p.m.
18: There's no way. You know what I'm saying?
0: Imagine having that routine in college.
18: No.
19: Phone down at 8
18: my
19: is
18: routine.
19: The most unbelievable part, in my opinion.
0: Exactly.
19: No
0: my
19: way.
0: Routine in college, I could still remember it. There was a pizza place on Tuesdays that did 2-for-1 pitchers. There was a place on Wednesdays called the Cactus Club that had live music on Wednesdays. And I was a bartender across the street. So I would take, the statute of limitations is up, I'd pour some booze into like some, you know, containers and take that with me across the street. So I didn't, because I'm a broke college student, so I, you know, make drinks for everybody over at the Cactus Club. Then Thursday, there was always something on a Thursday, because like Friday, you're like, And then Friday afternoon, there was a place called the White Owl. It was a beer bar, and they did a free keg from 3 to 4, and when they ran out, they ran out. So you had to get there at 3 o'clock. So that was my routine. A little bit different than his routine.
18: Just a little bit.
19: Yeah, tiny bit different.
18: You had your blue light on while you're at the bar, right?
0: I had my blue light glasses on.
18: Oh, yeah, I knew it.
0: That is unbelievable.
18: That's insane.
0: That was his routine. That is so crazy. Man, anyway. All right. As far as the games are concerned, because it is week number one, clearly a lot of blowouts. Number one, Ohio State over Ball State, 56-3. Georgia over Tennessee State, 63-3. Indiana, Josh Hoover got his first start, taking over for Fernando Mendoza at Indiana, 13-16, 231, four touchdowns. Oklahoma blows out UTEP, 51-0. John Mateer had three touchdowns. Alabama was an interesting one. They beat East Carolina at 48-10. Keelan Russell was the one to talk about. Really good on the ground, 13 for 86 and a touchdown. He's going to have to get better through the air, but wasn't bad. 18-30 for 256. So that's some of the main teams. But the main story, I think, other than, you know, we talked about Michigan before, Oregon and Boise State was a close game. Oregon pulled that out 34-27 late. But the 2027 draft, with everybody talking so much about how good this draft is going to be. Now, can you tell this exactly from all the bad teams that everybody played? No. But, for example, Arch Manning today, 20-27, 305, four touchdowns. They beat Texas State 59-7. He looked good, made a couple of really nice throws. Talked about Dante Moore, 28-37, 378 and three touchdowns. Probably would have been the second pick in the draft. So they beat Boise State. Julian Sayin, a lot of people are kind of split on him. Ohio State next week has Texas. He was 21-25, 320 and three touchdowns. The best player I saw this weekend, Daria Mensa, who came over from Duke and, of course, goes to Miami and makes it the third consecutive year that they've got a one-and-doneer. They got Cam Ward 2 years ago. They had Carson Beck last year. They beat Stanford last night 45-6. He was 27-30, 401 and five touchdowns. And the numbers are great. He was even better than that. I mean, really, he didn't have an off throw all night long. He was absolutely great. So he's going to be a guy that a lot of people are going to be talking about. Some people are saying, you know, kind of a second round range, but he looked great. And then Jaden Maeva, he's played two games for USC, 23 of 25, 349 and three touchdowns in a 39 zip win over Fresno State. So Manning, Moore, Saya, Mensa, Maeva, those kind of guys, they came through. But again, these are bad teams. I understand that. I'm just saying that if we're calling this test number one for these quarterbacks who everybody's talking about that could be near the top of the draft, Manning and Moore being the two, but Mensa's a guy that could move up or down. Maeva's a guy who could move up or down. Sayin's the same kind of guy. Carr with Notre Dame plays against Wisconsin tomorrow. He's a guy that could move into the first round. So the quarterbacks, by and large, played up to their, I don't know if you want to call it draft level or however you want to call it, but they look pretty good for week number one. Having said that, like I said, Texas State, Miami of Ohio, these are the type of teams, Fresno State, you know, they weren't playing the top of the top. And obviously pretty soon we're gonna see that starting in the second week. Next week, there's a couple of big games. But for week one, which a number of teams get blown out, certainly that is going to be something to watch for next week. But a lot of good play from the quarterbacks. That would probably be the number one thing, along with the Western Michigan game, along with Boise State and Oregon. My thought on Oregon, by the way, it's not bad to play a close game like that. Boise State and Oregon always play tough games. That's the fourth time that they've met through the years. No game has been more than 11 points. So if you took those points, I could have told you that it was going to be a close game. I thought it was going to be a close game. And I think with Oregon, they've got a lot of new guys, especially defensively. They've got some guys in there, but they've got to playing better defensively. They did bring back some guys there. So I don't think that's necessarily a bad thing for Oregon. And by the way, wide receiver-wise, there was two guys that I thought stuck out. Malachi Toney is going to be a monster in the NFL. 12 for 234, which is an all-time Miami record in that Stanford game. And then Jeremiah Smith, if we didn't have the positional value that we do, and it was just about pure talent, he had 8 for 151 in the win over Ball State and two touchdowns. But go back and look. He caught a ball in the corner of the end zone on the right side with one hand. He looks like He looks like the next Megatron to me. I mean, just dude is a monster. Great hands. Just awesome. So, yep, okay, they were playing against Ball State, but he was really, really good. So there's a couple of the outstanding performances as well from Saturday. And like I said, we got a few on Sunday. We got one on Monday. Football is officially back. All right, let's get you to the last call. A bunch of last call stuff, including Michael Irvin defending the 49ers owner. Says it shouldn't be illegal. Is Diana Rossini going to come back? The latest on Kirk Herbstreit's dog and much, much more. Oh, something weird that Ohio State did, too, that I got to ask you about, too. So we got a bunch of stuff for last call. Let's do it all coming up next. It is your late night version or early morning, depending on where you are. It is Sports Night right here on Westwood One Sports and the Westwood One Sports app.
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0: time.
1: We're a little bit more sad than we normally would be. Not that we're sad. I mean, we talk sports. But just so you're aware, during the football season, I will be moving to middays on Saturdays. So we will not have the show late night version. I think Josh Graham is going to take this spot. I'm not 100% sure because I don't really pay attention to company email, but I believe that's what's going to happen. I just know that we're moving. They're moving us. So I hope we can be as crazy. I hope we can still take our nutty calls. I hope you would drink during the day like you do drink at night. Oh, I don't know. I don't know if it's going to be like that. Because one of the reasons that this time slot is so exciting and enticing for all of us is because everybody goes out and they have a good time, and then we open up the calls, and sometimes they go, and we like it. And the crazier, the better. So just so you know, obviously Westwood One Sports is going to be here 24/7, 365. That doesn't change. But for the football season, we will be, for your pleasure, in the middle of a Saturday. So just so you are aware, so make the necessary adjustments. Also, however you're listening, do remember we've also made an adjustment from SiriusXM 375 to 260. So that's where we are as well. So if you're looking for us and you know, you listen on the radio, you listen on the app, you're like, where did you guys go? We're on SiriusXM 260. So make sure that you make that adjustment. Real quick, one more quick college football note, and then we'll get to last call here. Did you guys know this? Arizona State beat Morgan State tonight 70-7. And the coaches came together at the end of the third quarter, and I didn't even know this was legal. And they shortened the fourth quarter to 10 minutes. So they took 5 minutes off the clock because it was 70-7. And they were like, hey, why don't we just shorten this thing up? It's almost like a 10-run rule.
2: That's smart.
1: So they played a 10-minute fourth quarter. I had no idea. Did you know you could do
2: like
1: that?
2: Yeah. I don't think I didn't think I knew that was a thing in high school. I didn't know college, though.
1: No, me neither. So crazy. So anyway, of all the things that we talked about tonight, Lane Kiffin's boys 51-10 over Clemson, the crazy story of Michigan, Western Michigan. Michigan gets that win. There's going to be a lot of talk about that. All those things. You had Boise State and Oregon, a pretty good game. Other than that, it was a bunch of blowout cities and good quarterback play by some of the guys who were the top ranked quarterbacks, and there are more games tomorrow as well, headlined by Notre Dame and Wisconsin, and then there's a game also on Monday, and then Wednesday and Thursday we have NFL football. So anyway, I did not know that you could do that, but I was just reading that during the break. All right, let's get to it. We've got some stories that you need to know so you can be a productive member of society on this Sunday morning. We call it Last Call. Let's go.
3: It's time for Lund's Last Call.
1: I might have hiccups for this last Lund's Last Call.
4: You can just say you're crying, John. You don't got to play that.
1: I know. I'm trying to, like, during that, when the open happened, I tried to, like, hold my breath. It's working. Nice. I don't think I've ever had hiccups before. It's crazy.
4: Oh, wow.
1: All right. This is crazy. So we know what happened with the 49ers owner. He ended up in a trailer park. Was looking for some sort of action. Michael Irvin has come to his defense. Yes, the former Cowboys wide receiver who has had issues of his own. He believes that the prostitution arrest was blown out of proportion and downplayed the severity of the crime. Quote, he got divorced 5-6 months ago. I'm like, man, come on, is that really a crime? Let that man go. Leave it alone. Everybody's paying for it. You take her out to eat, you're paying for it. Everybody's paying for it. So what are we doing? We got to embarrass this man over $140. People think you're a billionaire. Why don't you go to high-end places? The high-end places get you in trouble all the time. Do you agree with Michael Irvin? Victimless crime?
4: Wow.
1: Tell me a story.
4: Stu, you go first.
1: But, I mean, I would like Michael Irvin to come to my defense. You know, he's had a lot of issues. I can see that. Nice of Michael Irvin to...
4: So nice.
1: And he's a cowboy coming to the defense of a 49er.
4: Oh,
1: what a guy. You wouldn't think that.
4: Dude.
1: Thank you, Michael.
4: You know what I'm saying? Dude, he's spitting facts, though. John, you tell him you don't have to wine and dine?
1: Yeah, that's what he's saying.
4: You know
1: he's saying,
4: hey,
1: you take her out to eat, you're paying for it. Everybody's paying for it, so what are we doing?
4: Oh, you know what? I'm hashtag bring back the brothels. I think we need to do it.
1: But you know what I read today? There are the three main brothels in, like, the Bunny Ranch. It was on HBO and
4: yes.
1: All that. There are the three main brothels that were part of that HBO show, because Dennis Hoff passed away years ago. He was the owner. They're those are on sale for the low, low price. You get all three of them, like, you know, bar and the brothel and the whole thing, $33.9 million.
4: That's it?
1: Deal or no deal. Deal or no deal.
4: Aw, John, you mean Sue can go three ways on that right now.
1: Yeah, we could.
4: It's 11 mil That's each. True. Come on.
1: 11 mil each.
4: Just put down the blue goggles for a little bit. We'll be all right. Just a little bit.
1: There you go. 33.9. That's all it will cost. Yeah.
4: Do the bunnies come with it real quick, or is it just the place?
1: Yeah, I think everything comes with it. You know, everything.
4: Okay.
1: I want to burn those sheets.
4: Dibs
1: on
4: cinnamon.
1: I think everything comes with it. My favorite on that HBO show was Air Force Amy, but I, you know.
4: It
1: was
4: I'll stand at attention.
1: Where else were we? All right, number four. Would you be okay with Diana Rossini coming back and covering the NFL? She did violate, according to The Athletic, the standards because of her undisclosed relationship with Mike Vrabel. Specifically, when it comes to The Athletic standards, she was, quote-unquote, non-compliant. So my question is, because there's a lot of rumors and speculation that she might be going to Barstool Sports, which a lot of people restart their career there. Gruden has done that. Would you be okay with her covering the NFL, or has she kind of blown that? No pun intended.
4: What do you mean blown?
2: I mean, probably not as an insider. But as someone who can talk about the game, it's different. I'm fine with that.
1: Diana Rossini, who got caught, and I told you, I've been up at that Arizona resort, and she was messing around with the coach of the Patriots, and now, you know, the Athletic has done their duty and said this is the deal. They're not going to rehire her, but there are reports that she's looking to restart her media career.
4: Oh yeah,
1: I'm not sure.
4: Huh?
1: Yeah, not sure if that.
4: So
1: when
4: you said she's going to cover the league, like people in the league or just the league again? What are we doing?
1: Yeah, probably just the league. Okay. I mean, I don't know that, as Stu said, I don't know if she's going to be an insider. Or I don't, you know, she'd have to work her way back up. But I could see her being like a bar, you know, going to like Barstool or something. I could see that.
4: Insider. You know? Okay, yeah, I get that.
1: Yeah, I see.
4: I'm just having fun.
1: Have we gone too far? Kirk Herbstreit's dog now has his own store. That's Peter. The Peter Fan Club pop-up store was in Baton Rouge today because, of course, that's where game day was. Peter-themed shirts, hats, stickers, dog bandanas. And by the way, Raising Cane's, the chicken joint, is helping to launch it. So he has his dog, and he's brought him all around, of course, and it has all this merchandise and everything like that. So Peter the dog has merchandise and will have a pop-up store for everywhere that college football game day goes. We got a little far on that? A little too far for the Golden Retriever?
2: A little too far.
4: You think so?
1: I don't mind the dog. So. He takes him everywhere he goes.
4: I'm fine with that, especially when it's in Baton Rouge.
1: You're good with it?
4: That's really cool. Baton
1: Rouge.
4: I like that a lot. I don't think there's any problem. People treat dogs better than people I know treat their kids. So, I mean, there's a market for everything these days.
1: Yeah, that's true. They do treat him better than some kids.
4: It's true.
1: My kids probably better than that. Yeah, look, he takes him on the flights with them, all that kind of stuff. And
4: he
1: had a dog pass away, brought in a new one. Oh, yeah.
4: Wow.
1: It's like a celebrity everywhere he goes. That's where they do it. Yeah.
4: Wow.
1: And then this is a little bit weird. I don't know if Michigan's going to be any good because they barely just beat Western Michigan. We've been talking about it all night / all morning. But Ohio State did not want a distraction before the Michigan game. That's the last game of the year. So what happens is they would have senior day. So you played the entire season. The seniors come out. Their family is there. They have a big ceremony. Well, Ryan Day and Ohio State thought that was going to be a distraction. So they had senior day today. And they knew that it was Ball State, right? And they ended up beating them something like, I don't know, 59-3 or something, whatever it was. And so they didn't want, Ohio State didn't want the distraction. So they did senior day week one. So all the seniors came out. The family was there. They honored the seniors on week one, which I've never heard of before. But they didn't want the distraction before Michigan. If they had seen Michigan play, they probably wouldn't have to worry about it. I mean, Ohio State's really good. Michigan didn't look very good at all. But what do you think about honoring the seniors before Ball State week one versus the last week against Michigan? I guess it makes sense. I've just never heard of it. Plus, wouldn't you want them to play the entire year? Then you could honor them. I mean, you would think so, right?
2: But you would think so. It just feels weird doing it at the beginning of the season before you know anything that's going to happen. Yeah.
1: Yeah. I don't know.
4: That is kind of weird.
1: Never heard of it before.
2: So weird.
4: Would you pay for dinner before you had it? No.
1: Yeah, it's almost like that, right?
4: weird.
1: I don't know. I think it's a little bit strange.
4: A little too much.
1: But there you go. Yeah. That is it for your Lund's Last Call. Senior day for Ohio State after week number one. Kirk Herbstreit's dog now has his own store, and they're going to do it all season long. Ex-NFL insider Diana Rossini, according to The Athletic, where she worked, she had violated The Athletic standards because of her undisclosed relationship with Mike Vrabel. Would you trust her on a sideline again? And Michael Irvin stands up for the owner of the 49ers, saying, come on, man. Is it really a crime? Let that go, man. Everyone's paying for it. You take her out to eat, you're paying for it. Everyone's paying for it. So what are we doing? Thank you, Michael Irvin. I'm sure that is appreciated. All right. We have had an amazing time on this show. We're not going anywhere. We're just moving to a different slot. But for those who listen specifically in this time slot, whether it be late night, early morning, wherever you are, we've had an absolute blast doing this show at this time, and we have a great time. We have a bunch of regular callers and listeners, and, you know, most people don't call anyway. So if you've made this a regular part of your night or morning based on either a Saturday night or a Sunday morning, we have had as good of a time bringing it to you as you have listening, because we always have a great time. We have a goal of coming in here every Saturday night / Sunday morning when we get here, which is what, 8 p.m. on the Pacific, 11, so 11 to 3 East, 8 to 11 on the West, and we've just had a great time. So thank you for listening. Please continue to listen in this time slot where Josh Graham will be, and then we'll move the show to middays on Saturday. So all your college football news in the middle of the day, that's what we'll do. And please make the switch with us. That would be absolutely great. Do remember, too, if you're listening on a different way, like you're listening on the app or .com, or you're listening some other way on a radio station, we're also found now on Sirius XM 260. So make sure that you make that switch over. Thanks to Stu. Thanks to Alex. We will be working together in the future. But for now, make sure you tune in for Josh Graham. Thank you, boys. Appreciate the night. We will work together very, very soon. For Alex, for Stu, have a wonderful evening or wonderful morning wherever you are. You've been listening to the late night version of Sports Night, only here on Westwood One Sports, and of course, the Westwood One app.
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16: Welcome to Focus on Santa Rosa, where we take a look at issues and events of interest here in Santa Rosa County. This morning, we start with discussion on flock cameras. We learned this week that Santa Rosa County and other agencies across Northwest Florida and the rest of the state are no longer using ALPR cameras. But a few days before that decision was made, Chief Deputy Randy Tift from the Santa Rosa Sheriff's Office discussed the issue on Pensacola's Morning News.
17: Good morning, 810 here on News Radio 92.3, informative, local, dependable. I'm Andrew McKay. It's Pensacola Morning News. Sheriff Johnson's feeling a little bit ill today.

0: out to us. We reviewed the incident, reviewed the videos, and we did warrants on the two individuals based off the video evidence that there was actual abuse of a dog, two dogs that occurred. So a warrant was done. They were booked in the Santa Rosa County Jail and then bonded out later that evening.
1: Mm. Well, you know, you guys have to deal with all kinds of horrible things. You know, you have to deal with children a lot. You have to deal with, you know, spousal, you know, and, you know, domestic stuff. And animals are just, you know, it's hard to take. It's hard to see, right?
0: It is. That video is very disturbing. We deputies moved forward with the warrants and put them in jail, and they were turned over to the state attorney's office for prosecution.
1: There was also a story out of Okaloosa County. I don't know that it directly affects Santa Rosa, but, you know, we see these threats posted against schools and, you know, a pretty thorough, swift action usually is taken about these things. But did this, you know, does this have anything to do with us?
0: Well, originally it didn't. The threats came in about Okaloosa County. Okaloosa County Sheriff's Office investigated that, and they ended up arresting one individual. They continue this social media with these kids in schools is like the devil. I mean, they just try to get attention, and 95% of the time it's just threats. But we take them very serious. The school board takes them very serious. And they later on in the evening yesterday, there was threats made on two of our south end schools, and now one has come in on our north end school. So it's kind of continuing. We've got an investigator assigned to this. Our supervisor over the SROs is involved in investigating it, and we're doing everything we can to determine who posted these, who made the threats, and when they do, there will be charges forthcoming on those kids, because this disrupts all of it. It worries parents.
1: Yep.
0: It worries kids. They're scared to send their kids to school if it's real. This is a big disruption for our school system, and so we intend to investigate this to the very end and try to find out who's responsible and put some charges on them.
1: Well, and it's also, I mean, you know, you kind of hinted at it, but it's got to be sort of psychologically frustrating to have to treat this every time as if it's real, knowing, you know, you're rational beings, knowing in the back of your mind or the front that, you know, 98% chance this is fake, but you can't ever not treat it like it might be real, right?
0: That's right. And we've got extra staffing at all these schools that have been threatened. We take them very serious, and we treat them like they're real until we can eliminate that they're not real. And that takes extra staffing, resources. It costs a lot of money putting extra deputies in these schools, and the school board putting extra guardians in the schools. So it's a strain. And then the strain on the kids worried about it. They think it's true. Parents, they're cautious. You know, they don't want to send their kids to school. That disrupts the school as a whole. So it's a very serious incident when this occurs, and we take it very serious.
1: You know, I know you're not saying this, but I'm going to say it, and then you can say whatever you want to say. I'm almost to the point where pretty much we ought to just make it so you have to be 18 to operate social media. Like, you know, we don't let you drive a car until you're licensed. We don't let you purchase a gun until you're a certain age. You know, we have all kinds of rules about age. And I'm just not sure. Well, no, I am sure that 16-year-olds shouldn't own their own TV stations. They shouldn't own their own newspapers. They shouldn't own their own radio stations. You know, the occasional 16-year-old might be up to the task, maybe, but, you know, one in a million. And if we just made it so that, like, if we just made it illegal for them to have social media, it seems like the world would be a lot better place for them and for us, too.
0: There'd probably be a lot less hate on social media. And, you know, this all comes back. We've tried to educate. This comes back to parental supervision of social media and kids. And we stress that all the time. We go to different places and we talk about it. It's about monitoring what your kids are doing. Because the end result, this kid, when we find out who it is, this is going to cost the parents some money.
1: Yeah.
0: It would have been a lot easier to monitor their social media and have discussions with their kids to stop this kind of thing, and it's not funny. rather than pay the money that they're going to have to pay for the charges that we bring on them.
1: No, that's a good point. We're talking to Chief Deputy Randy Tift, the Santa Rosa Sheriff's Office. Chief, hang on for just a second. PJ has traffic on the fives.
2: Still working that vehicle crash in Roblox, Michigan Avenue at Clifton Avenue. Michigan is backed up from Clifton to W Street. Also have a vehicle crash Gulf Beach Highway at Patton Drive. I'm PJ with traffic on the fives.
1: Thanks so much.

0: PJ. Back to Chief Tiff, the Santa Rosa Sheriff's Office, Chief Deputy Randy Tiff. Chief, there's an article out in the PNJ this morning about budget. I know you had there was kind of a tense meeting the last time around for the budget with the Santa Rosa County Commissioners. Where are you guys at? Are you giving a raise to everybody, giving a raise to some? Apparently the constitutionals are not happy that they're holding the line on budgets and you guys are increasing. I think you could make the case that, unless I'm mistaken about it, you know, they're still getting their money, but you guys have had to, you know, lose money for going to the MSTU, and some of the cities which have opted either to partially or not at all participate, like that's actually cost you guys in some sense revenue. But you tell me, where are you guys actually at?
1: Well, we've submitted our budget. We did stay with what all the constitutional officers and the county did. I met with county staff about our budget, met with the constitutional officers about our budget. None of our civilian staff right now are getting an increase. The only ones that are getting an increase is our sworn staff, our deputies. So, and we have to do that to stay competitive. I mean, we're fighting three prisons in our areas trying to hire detention deputies. We're Okaloosa, Walton, Escambia, all of them, the police departments. We have to stay competitive to hire the best deputies we possibly can in Santa Rosa County. And that's important to us to make sure we're putting the right people on the streets for public safety. And we're blessed. We have the support of our community. These budget discussions are very tough. They're hard. That MSTU money does cover those raises for the sworn staff. And so we're still in negotiations with the county. Our budget has not been approved, but we are staying with all the constitutional officers that no civilian staff got a raise. Also in there, that article, it talked about the $1 million we're giving back. I just want to explain where that's coming from. We cut some things out of this year's budget. Right now, last month, we stopped spending. We canceled some purchase orders that were for IT equipment and some necessary equipment that we needed to make sure we could give additional money back. Every year we give money back, and that comes from our vacancies that we have throughout the year. It costs us a lot, especially with sworn vacancies, because FRS rates are so high. That's something that the rest of the county and the constitutional officers don't have to fight, is the high FRS rates for high-risk deputies. So we end up with a lot of money at the end of the year. We budget for filling all our positions, but when we don't, we turn around and give that money back. We also were blessed this year to get some federal grants and some state grants that allowed us not to spend taxpayers' dollars, but spend that grant money
0: right. So
1: that we could offset what our budget was and give back to the county as much as we possibly could. We gave almost $5 million back last year because we were able to save from grants and from vacancies, and we do that every year. We try to be the very best we can of taxpayers' dollars, and if we don't need it, we do not spend it, and we turn around and give it right back to the county.
0: Chief Deputy Randy Tiff, Santa Rosa County Sheriff's Office, will look forward to, you know, final budget conversations and all of that coming up soon. As always, thank you so much for what you, and by the way, I think I might have analyzed the shift from property tax to MSTU inaccurately a second ago, even as I was saying, like, I'm not sure I'm saying that quite the right way, so I apologize for that. But Chief Tiff, thank you for being available this morning. I appreciate it. We'll talk to you again soon.
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0: Good morning, 810 News Radio 92.3. I'm Andrew McKay. Good to have you with us this morning. Joining us by phone now, we have Melanie Carmody, the managing editor for the Gulf Breeze News. The paper comes out on Thursday, and in the morning, we get a little preview of what's going on in the paper. Melanie, welcome back.
1: Hi, thanks for having me.
0: Great to have you. So we all know the story by now. This week has been a tumultuous moment in law enforcement with first FDOT and now all of our local agencies abandoning use of the Flock camera systems, right?
1: Yes, absolutely. And I've been hearing news radio's coverage on it as well. But yes, on Monday, the FDOT released a memo revoking the general use permits for these Flock cameras within the state highway system. And the Gulf Breeze Police Department and the Santa Rosa County Sheriff's Department, they both made their own statements that they're following the orders, and they have 30 days to remove the Flock cameras from the state highway system. The city of Gulf Breeze had about four, and I know Santa Rosa County had a few dozen. And now something that I find interesting is that it's not an overall ban of Flock cameras.
0: Right.
1: So there are still some around. There are some owned by private businesses that aren't on the state highway system. I hear there's some owned by HOAs also. So it's not an overall ban. But it's, you know, this. I think this is a situation in which, you know, people spoke and maybe government is listening.
0: Yeah, and it's one of the, like, you know, some jurisdictions are not abandoning them. I'm sure, I forget which ones, but I know there are some sheriffs who are like, well, you know, we're going to take them off the state roads. Of course, we have to, but, you know, we're still going to use them ourselves. So this is not a solved thing for the entire state of Florida. It just was interesting to me to watch how quickly all of our locals, you know, went together in this direction. Was Gulf Breeze first before Santa Rosa County, or did Sheriff Johnson say first and then Chief Hawthorne? I just couldn't remember the TikTok of it. Do you remember?
1: You know, the city of Gulf Breeze, they approved the use in at the beginning of 2025, and it was summer.
0: I meant the other way around. I meant who announced they had stopped the use first on Monday or Tuesday or whatever it was. Tuesday.
1: It was the sheriff's office, but I mean the city of Gulf Breeze was right behind it.
0: Yeah, and one of the questions that I had asked and I was curious about was whether the red light cameras, since those are on state roads and they're kind of LPR-esque, but Chief Hawthorne and you know, City Manager Sam Abel were very good at getting back to me and saying that no, those are not affected because it's an entirely different statute that governs those use. So for the people who were hoping that would include them, it does not. Those are still fully functional and active. You guys also have a story about the utility undergrounding project, an ongoing major project for Gulf Breeze.
1: Oh, yeah, this has been a decade in the making, but last week, the final three utility poles along Highway 98 have come down.
0: Oh, nice.
1: This is about a $7.5 million project. They removed 70 utility poles along that Gulf Breeze Parkway, nearly 2 miles of overhead wire removed, and it looks really nice. It looks very clean. There's about 80 new decorative streetlights installed as well. And it's just really nice. It's storm resistant. Now, this isn't the last of the project. They're about to start phase two towards the end of the year, where they're going to remove 4 more miles of utilities. And that's going to be the neighborhood collectors. So
0: okay.
1: We're looking at Fairpoint Drive, Shoreline, South Sunset, Daniel Drive. They're next. Those lines are going underground.
0: You know, it's one of those things, we don't talk about it an awful lot, but undergrounding of utilities is beneficial in two ways. Number one, aesthetically, if you've ever driven into a neighborhood that doesn't have overhead utilities and then you compare it to a neighborhood that does, the difference is obvious. I mean, it's visceral, frankly. And then the second one, of course, is storm resilience, because undergrounded utilities, though they can have issues, have them much less frequently. You know, a tree falls on a power line, it knocks out power. A tree falls on a piece of ground under which there's a power line and nothing happens. And so it's much better for storm resiliency, right?
1: Absolutely. And I have personal experience with that.
0: So. Oh, okay. There you go. We also, sadly, some vandalism was done to the brand new high school, Soundside High School.
1: Yeah, so I don't think they've caught him yet. The Santa Rosa Sheriff's Office, they're looking for a vandal. He caused about $11,000 in damage to Soundside High School. It looks like the damage included damage to an exterior door and a lock, a section of the brick fascia, and two trash cans. So they caught his image on the security cameras, and it's out on the internet. So they just really want to hold this person accountable.
0: Yeah, I mean, just... what's wrong with people, you know, as the expression, you know, this is why we can't have nice things, because vandalism. And then also the American Legion Childhood Cancer Awareness event this weekend.
1: Yeah, they do this every year this Saturday. If you see a bunch of motorcycles along Highway 98, it very well could be the American Legion. They're doing their annual rally and ride, in which they take off from the new American Legion location on Gulf Breeze Parkway, and they head through Graffiti Bridge. They go to the Studer Foundation Children's Hospital, and they raise awareness and also money for childhood cancer research.
0: Very good. And as our advocates for Rally, I always like to say, this is one of those areas that, very, very underfunded, unfortunately, even though obviously, mm-hmm. So much impact that it could have to help kids. And the work that is done is so important. Melanie Cormody, she is the managing editor for the Gulf Breeze News. Melanie, as always, thanks for the good information. We'll talk to you again soon.
1: Thank you. We'll see you in the brief.
2: And finally, this morning, we talk with Lauren Gilliam from the United Way of West Florida to discuss suicide prevention.
3: We have Laura Gilliam here this morning. She is executive director, along with Christy Pate, who is the director of marketing. I am so excited that John could take time out of your busy schedules to be on the show today.
4: Well, thank you, Meg. We are excited to be here.
3: I love the United Way and all that you do for our community. The list is endless. We could do 4 hours, 5 hours, 10 days. I mean, we could talk forever.
4: Yes.
3: But y'all are here specifically to talk about a program that's very relevant to the month of September.
4: Yes, yes. September is Suicide Prevention Month. And so we have a lot of programs and supports through United Way of West Florida for people who may feel overwhelmed, who may be struggling. And so this is an opportunity to make sure that the community knows about those support systems.
3: Mm-hmm. Well, and we should talk a bit about United Way, I think, because some people may think, oh, well, this is just for Escambia County, but you cover a 10-county area, correct?
4: Yes. So United Way of West Florida actually covers two counties, Escambia and Santa Rosa County, but our helplines, which includes 988, mm-hmm. 211, and the Florida Veteran Support Line, cover a 10-county area in Northwest Florida, and we do that in partnership with the two other United Ways, United Way Emerald Coast and United Way of Northwest Florida.
3: Right.
4: So partnership effort across that 10-county area.
3: So suicide, unfortunately, is the thing we don't talk about.
4: That's
3: it's
4: right.
3: The big secret. And sadly, the rates of suicide, from what I have read, have increased over the years. They've got a lot of statistics, I'm sure, that you may have for us. But I know young men, apparently, is one of the higher categories these days. Is that still true?
4: We're seeing that. Unfortunately, we're also seeing young people.
3: In general, women too. Okay.
4: I think one of our youngest callers on the 988 line was 9.
3: Oh, no.
4: What, Christy? Yeah. Yeah.
3: Wow.
5: It is kind of terrifying when you think about it, but mm-hmm. it also, I think, in a way, it is a good thing that a child felt like they could reach out. I think it speaks to the professionals we have working here in our organization, our other partners in the community. I think that there have always been children who have been struggling, but I think they are becoming more aware of the different resources that are out there.
3: Mm-hmm.
5: And they are also becoming aware of the fact that you can talk about your problems. It's okay to not be okay, and it's okay to reach out for help. So, yes, it sounds very traumatic and terrifying to know that a child would have to call and have these issues, but also I think it's great that they did reach out.
3: That's so true.
5: They can be helped.
3: Well, let's talk about the 988 line. Tell us, what does that mean and how does it work?
4: Yes. So this is a lifeline that is available across the country. In our area, like you mentioned, in this 10-county Northwest Florida area, our call center here in the Pensacola area manages those calls. We take those calls. And so when someone, they can call or text, and they're going to talk to, they're going to interact with one of our trained crisis counselors.
3: Mm-hmm.
4: And, we do have people who call who are contemplating suicide or have suicidal thoughts, but we also have people who call who just need to talk with someone. They don't have anybody to talk to. They're feeling overwhelmed. They might be depressed. So, and that's why we talk about prevention, because mm-hmm. if you can have that conversation with somebody who listens, then, and who can give you, that support, connect you to resources, then hopefully we're going to prevent them from going to that degree, to getting to the point of suicide.
3: And I imagine that one of the worst symptoms of it all is the isolation, the feeling of being alone. There's no one to help me. I'm all by myself. So if you can make that, just get the strength, the courage to make that call.
4: Yes, and exactly. And that's a good point. It's, you know, calling for help is a strength. It's a sign of strength. It's not a sign of weakness. Mm-hmm. And we also know, you know, we have our other helpline, one of our other helplines, 211, is also really critically important in suicide prevention, because we know if we can connect people to those basic resources like food, shelter, mm-hmm. make sure that they're not being evicted, help paying their rent and their utilities, then we're going to reduce their suicidal ideations. If you've got somebody who's unstable, they're experiencing food instability, they're 4 times more likely to have suicidal ideations than somebody who's not,
3: who is stable.
4: So that's really, I think, an important thing for people to remember is that 211 line, because if we can connect people to those basic needs and those resources, then that's a good prevention tool.
3: Is the 211 line, is that a 24/7 line? Are both of these 24/7?
4: Yes, both of them are 24/7.
3: Because typically for me, I get if I have those kinds of thoughts of it's late at night when I'm by myself, and it's 2 a.m. and you're sitting there mm-hmm. feeling sorry for yourself or whatever, mm-hmm. Justifiably so, if you're going through financial difficulties or sometimes divorce or marriage difficulty. There's so many scenarios that can cause a person to feel alone.
4: And you can call, exactly, and I think most of the calls do come in the evenings and on the weekends, mm-hmm. But you can also call, people can call if they're worried about somebody they know, so if they're worried about a family member, so we do have third-party callers.
3: That was my next question, so you can call if you're concerned about someone, how does that work?
4: A lot of times it's also, you know, what resources are available. This is my family member, this is my friend, this is what's happening. And so generally, you know, they're stressed, and so they're talking to a trained crisis counselor who is giving them the opportunity to talk about what they're worried about. But then they're generally going to get off of the phone with a plan, mm-hmm. and how to approach the person, what type of resources are available in the community. And so it's always equally as important if you're concerned about someone to make that phone call.
3: Okay, so we're talking about two very important helplines, 988 for suicide prevention, and then 211, which is, all as I understand it, all the additional resources available.
4: Yes, that's the information referral line, yes.
3: Okay, so talk a minute, if you can, about what are the signs? I mean, some of us have a bad day and, you know, come home and slam the door and whatever. Yeah. There's a bad day. And then there's different, I guess, degrees of depression. But when is it time? What are the warning signs for someone who may be moving in the direction of taking their own life?
4: So you start to see, I think, changes in behavior, the mood, if they are withdrawing socially, changes in relationships, and it's, you know, it's not a one-off. You start to see that trend. If they start talking about feeling hopeless, if they start talking about, I feel like I'm a burden, I don't have a reason to live, I want to die. I mean, those are all things that obviously are signs and that you have to take seriously. It's scary to hear somebody talk about that, but it's definitely something you do not want to ignore.
3: Right. And you don't want to kind of placate them or say, you'll feel better, have a cookie.
4: Exactly. And, you know,
3: because it's hard for us to accept that someone else that we love may be in that much pain.
4: Yes. And I think sometimes we feel like, oh, well, we shouldn't talk about suicide. We shouldn't ask them, are you feeling like this might be something that you do? Are you thinking about suicide? It's not going to make them do it.
3: And that's the fear. If I ask you, then I'm giving you an idea.
4: Right. I mean, the reality is if you ask them, that might be the opportunity for them to then talk about it, mm-hmm. Have a sense of relief. Oh my gosh, yes, I've been thinking about that. It's now out in the open. Now I can, you know, get some help or talk through what, you know, the thoughts that are going through my head. So, you know, I was reluctant to use that word when I talked with somebody, but have gone through some of the training that we do, mm-hmm. and found out that no, absolutely, I need to ask somebody if I'm concerned about them and if they're showing these signs, I need to ask that question.
3: It shines a light on it.
4: Yes,
3: especially
4: it does.
3: When the person doesn't want the light to be shown. So we are talking with Laura and Christy with United Way. September is Suicide Prevention Month, so we're trying to raise awareness about how you can help yourself or help a family member. Key lines here are the 988 helpline as well as the 211 helpline. This is Pep Talks. If you have a question, our experts are here today, 850-437-1620. We're going to take a quick break, but when we come back, we'll talk about more things related to this topic. It's not an easy one, but I hope something that you hear today will help you and possibly your family. This is Pep Talk. We'll be right back. Welcome back to Pep Talk, Pensacola's expert panel with Meg, talking about September being Suicide Prevention Month. Our friends from United Way of West Florida are here. They do so much in our community, but this is something they wanted to talk about. I had talked to Laura and Christy that this is such an important subject. So suicide prevention, what are some of the things you can tell us about how we can help someone we love?
4: Sure. Well, I think we mentioned, knowing about 988 and making sure that people know that. You mentioned here in the break that you weren't that familiar with it. So
3: I'm embarrassed to say I'm not as familiar. I am familiar with 211,
4: yes,
3: but not 988.
4: Yes. And so it's good that you're familiar with 211 because mm-hmm. you can actually get to 988 if you call 211.
3: Okay.
4: So if that's the only number you remember and you call and you indicate that you're struggling, then they'll patch you through to 988.
3: Mm-hmm.
4: I think, and I'll hand this to Christy. I mentioned earlier that we do suicide prevention training, or that I'd been part of a training.
3: I was going to ask you about it. Is that something anyone can take?
4: Yes. Yes. And I'll let Christy talk about that.
5: Yes, it is. And it's actually an incredible program. I've gone through the training myself a couple mm-hmm. of times, and I've learned so much every time I've gone through it. We call it QPR training. And it's question, persuade, and refer are the steps. And the training is really basic, with the underlying theme being that you don't have to be a professional to save someone's life.
3: Mm-hmm.
5: So we've had organizations reach out to us and ask us to come and provide this training to them. And I've attended some of those. And just from listening, I've been blown away by personal stories that people have shared. You know, it's a good time for us to reflect this month, but it's not always the people who are struggling that you think are struggling.
3: Mm-hmm.
5: A woman who shared a personal story that day was very beautiful, put together, very professional, and she shared a story about how she went to Pensacola Beach to take her own life.
3: Mm-hmm.
5: And her story was so powerful, and she waited until the end of the training to share it because she just talked about how relevant this training was. And it's so basic. Question, ask someone if they're okay. And her story was that she had pulled up on the beach and was sitting there and was going to take her life. And a police officer came up to her and she said, I'm just sitting here in my car. You know, when he asked it, like, he tapped on her window, but he asked her if she was okay.
3: Mm-hmm.
5: She said, that man saved her life.
3: Wow.
5: And it was really powerful to hear about just how, a simple question, and she was able to turn her life around, get back on track. But in that moment, she was going to take her own life. But someone asked her if she was okay. So something that little can be really, really impactful.
3: Mm-hmm.
5: So this training is really amazing, and it's really eye-opening to just remind all of us that you can save a life. You don't have to go and be a psychologist or, a paid professional to do this. So if you have friends, family who are hurting, you can ask them, are you okay? You can sit down and talk with them, ask them questions, and then you can refer them to help. And you know where you can refer them? You can refer them to 988, because those are the trained professionals that are going to get people the help that they need.
3: And take those next steps for recovery
5: sure,
3: from
5: sure.
3: whatever's going on.
5: Right.
3: Because sometimes people have real reasons.
5: Yes, definitely. I mean, life is hard. It's mm-hmm. hard for all of us. So there are a lot of times, I think, where people find, they think that there's no hope or there's no way out. And there's always a way out, but we just have to build awareness and show people where they can go to get that help.
3: One of the most profound things I ever heard was that, and we don't, a lot of times when people are in that mindset, they're thinking this is a good idea. They don't really think it through that. And because the quote I heard is that suicide is a permanent solution to a temporary problem.
5: Mm-hmm. Definitely.
2: And that's all the time we have for this edition of Focus on Santa Rosa. We'll be back in 2 weeks with another look at events and issues affecting Santa Rosa County. For now, thanks for joining us. I'm David Wayne.

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2: This Oregon team is kind of the offensive balance that they have. That offense still worked. Obviously led by Dante Moore. But they ran for almost 5 yards a carry, which even a little disappointing by their standards. But if you look at the number of players that caught multiple passes, De'Aaron Hill, Jamari Johnson, Evan Stewart, DeCorian Moore, Jeremiah McClellan. That's five guys on that team that did catch three-plus passes in that game. And if you look at the receiving yard totals from that group, too, McClellan had 150, Moore had 93, Stewart 72, Johnson 57. Then you see the balance that this offense has. And one of my favorite tells of any really good offense isn't the existence of like a 1,000-yard receiver or maybe a 1,500-yard rusher. It's seeing an offense that gets a lot of players involved and makes you so tough to have to play against every single snap. It's one of the reasons why I picked Oregon to win the national championship, and they showed that yesterday too. An ability to spread the ball around, an ability to give your playmakers the ball 6-plus times. Now, if you look at the trio of wide receivers that are their best wide receivers. Evan Stewart had 8 catches. DeCorian Moore and McClellan had 6 each. It's an incredible balance of offense. And with an ability to be able to split carries in the backfields where one running back's just not having too much of a workload throughout the year, it bodes well for long-term success. When I think about how Oregon manages their backfield, it kind of reminds me of 2015 Ohio State a little bit. Right, where, yeah, Ezekiel Elliott's the star, but, you know, Curtis Samuel's in that backfield, too. And maybe a year before that, they had Ezekiel Elliott, Curtis Samuel, and Carlos Hyde. They had running backs like that, and they're able to alleviate a little bit of that stress from your number one running back. Oregon's got that ability, too. I think they'll run the ball better as the season goes along. But also, one thing we can't forget here, too, is there's a lot of what I call week one-iness, where some teams are going to play extra sloppy. Some teams, as talented as they are, might walk into a stadium in the first week of the season and just really slop it up. And Oregon really slopped it up yesterday. As well as they did play on offense a lot, they were a little undisciplined and a little bit sloppy. That's something that's got to be cleaned up. And if you thought you watched that game and thought, wow, Oregon is awfully sloppy, just listen to Jenny Dell, the sideline reporter at CBS Sports. Listen to her halftime report, right? So we're coming back from the halftime report. We're about to kick off the third quarter. The broadcast booth goes down to Jenny Dell, and Jenny Dell's about to report what she heard from that Oregon locker room at halftime. Just take a listen to her report.
3: Well, guys, that was an experience. Dan Lanning quite fired up. I'm going to choose my words with this one. He said we need to turn it the up and turn it the on. Yeah, he is very disappointed with the way that this team came out. He said we came out flat. We are beating ourselves. We have to stop with the silly mistakes. Guys, he said you are going to see a very different energy out of this team in the second half.
2: And they did come out with a different energy because, look, with about 20-something seconds left in that first half, Boise State was up 17-7. Dan Lanning knows what the expectations are. Dan Lanning's a phenomenal coach. One of the reasons why my belief in Oregon is so high is my belief in Dan Lanning's abilities to not just be a good football coach and scheme things up defensively, but also to be a leader. And you already knew that when they were down 10 points with less than a minute left in that first half, Dan Lanning's going to put some boots and butts in that locker room at halftime. Well, ultimately, they do come back to win. They do end up outscoring Boise State in the third and fourth quarter. But if you look at the numbers, you would have guessed that they would have won by a lot more than 7. They outgained Boise State by 220-plus yards. They outgained them through the air by almost 200 full yards. They outgained them on the ground. They were more efficient per snap, 4.8 yards per rush to Boise State's 2.6. They were 9.9 yards per pass to Boise State's 6.2. So how did this game end up being so close? Well, penalties. Oregon got penalized 10 times for 90 yards. Sloppy. They slopped it up throughout the course of that game. And then also, muffing punts. Because Evan Stewart, maybe one of the most reliable players, or supposed to be reliable players for this Oregon team, made his first game back after missing all of last year due to injury, and they had him on punt return duty, and he muffed 2 punts. He lost one of them and recovered the other. But the first one that he lost directly resulted in Boise State points. It was just sloppy. It was a lot of weak one-iness, and that's something that Dan Lanning also acknowledged after the game. Here's Jenny Dell talking to Dan Lanning after Oregon survived that upset bid against Boise State.
4: Yeah, I mean, we won the game. It starts there, right? There's a lot to fix. There's a lot to clean up. I think these guys are going to come out motivated to be able to attack that, right? We didn't play as well as we could play today. Boise State did a great job, right? We didn't. We had enough at the end. Our quarterback played well throughout the day. So kudos to him. We got to figure out how to get a stop. We got to figure out how to play cleaner as a team.
2: And then you hear Dan Lanning talk right there. It also kind of goes back to my point earlier about Dante Moore, that sometimes when your team does just completely slop it up through 3.5 quarters, if you have a dude at that position that can lead you to a score when you need it the most, and when he has the ball in his hands, you are almost expecting him to get you that score, then you're going to feel good about your chances. And I think that's the level that Dante Moore's at right now. And I think that's the level that this team has and the level of trust that they have in him. I think that stuff is going to be sorted out. For a majority of Dan Lanning's time as the head coach at Oregon, his teams have been disciplined. And I expect that they're going to get that type of stuff cleaned up. One of my actually favorite college football cliches that actually does that will ring pretty true throughout the year is that the biggest improvement any team makes throughout the course of a 12-game regular season is the improvement they make from week one to week two. All Oregon's got to do is not shoot themselves in the foot. Yeah, if they played Ohio State week one instead of playing them later on in the season, would they have won that game? Nope, absolutely not. Fair to acknowledge. But they didn't play Ohio State week one. They played Boise State. Boise State gave them a hell of a game, and Boise State's a hell of a football team. But the improvement they'll have to make from week one to week two is really going to come from a lot of the little things, discipline things, penalties, keeping your eye on the ball when the ball is punted. Very fixable mistakes. This team is incredibly talented. And if we're doing the whole stock thing, if we're comparing college football teams to stocks, Oregon's stock got a little bit lower. They were preseason number two. They'll probably drop a few spots back in the AP rankings. I think now would be a really good time to buy when this is probably the lowest the stock's going to be all year. Yeah, if you're an Oregon fan, would you have liked to have seen them play better and dominate Boise State a little bit more? For sure. You don't want to see 10 penalties that almost results in 100 penalty yards. You don't want to see a star receiver in Evan Stewart drop two punts. You don't want to see it. But what you do want to see is Dante Moore get you out of it. Is when you do get in a tight situation like that, your quarterback bails you out. And yesterday, Dante Moore bailed out the Oregon Ducks. I think the team's infrastructure is there in place. Defensively, they locked in when they really needed to and was able to get to the quarterback. It felt like they didn't pressure Maddox Mattson, the quarterback for Boise State, all game long until the fourth quarter when they really needed it. Then they got some sacks. Then they got some quarterback hits, created a ton of pressure, and were able to get out of that game alive. The defense did kind of snap their fingers and turn it on a little bit when they really needed to as well. But the North Star here for this team is going to be the playing ability of Dante Moore. Still, I'm not going to let the weird week one-iness nature of college football deter me from fully buying into what Oregon does. And there's a difference between maybe Oregon improving throughout the year to where I can believe it, and Clemson would do what they did yesterday, or last night rather, and me not believing they can turn it around. I'm still a big believer in Oregon here. And even if you look at the Big Ten and see what a lot of other teams like Ohio State and Indiana did, I can still consider them, to me, the favorite to win that league. Coming up next, though, speaking of Indiana, new quarterback, no problem. Broken nose, dripping blood all over your uniform. Ooh, gross, but also no problem. The defending champs are going to be a problem, though, once again, and I'll tell you why and what it is they did to North Texas yesterday next as you listen to Elijah Campbell on Westwood One Sports and the Westwood One Sports app.
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2: Well, I regret to inform you that if you were annoyed by Kurt Cignetti, if you're annoyed by Indiana and their random rise to dominance in college football, about as random as a rise as you will see in modern collegiate athletics, and you think that it's going to go away after one magical season, probably not going to be the case, because that is a capital P program over in Bloomington. And yesterday was a perfect example. Indiana started their title defense yesterday against North Texas, breezed to a win against North Texas, 52-16. It was 24-6 at halftime, not particularly close. But in a game like that, where Indiana should obviously win, right? When the national champ starts their title defense at home against a lower level opponent, you should take care of business, right? You should take care of the business you're supposed to. You're supposed to play clean football. You're supposed to dominate. No one's going to give you additional kudos for that, but I do look for things that might be foreshadowing or omens for what that team may be the rest of the year and what level you're starting off at. And Indiana would have been an interesting watch yesterday because of how much change there was. Fernando Mendoza got picked number one overall, so there's going to be a new quarterback, and it's now Josh Hoover. Omar Cooper got drafted in the first round. Pat Coogan, that star center that won the Rose Bowl MVP after they demolished Alabama, got drafted. He's in the NFL now. D'Angelo Pons, star cornerback, he got drafted. He's in the NFL. There are plenty of players on this team. Elijah Surratt, another wide receiver, playing for the Baltimore Ravens now. Indiana's then faced with what a lot of power conference powerhouses have to face when they win a national championship. The NFL is going to get a lot of those players that you had. They have to go on, move on to the NFL, and they have no reason to get a TRO to come back to school and play because they're actually on NFL rosters. They're good enough to be on NFL rosters. So Indiana went through a lot of change. They had to hit the portal. They had to replenish, right? And what good programs do is take those massive successes they have from previous seasons, and despite all the change and roster turnover that naturally happens in the sport, they are tasked with replicating it. So how would Indiana replicate? And were there things in this game that you could see that showed toughness and availability to do what good programs do? And I have two big examples from this game. First is that aforementioned quarterback, Josh Hoover, TCU transfer, tasked with replacing Fernando Mendoza. Not an easy thing to do, right? You're coming into a program that just won an undefeated national championship and replacing a quarterback who won the Heisman, the Natty, and was the number one overall pick all in the same football season. Not easy to do. It's going to take a lot to endure himself to the fan base and prove that he can lead this team to the same heights that Fernando Mendoza did. But I think he did a pretty good job yesterday. And early in the first half, Josh Hoover gets his helmet ripped off on a play, blatant face mask, ends up hurting his nose, and his nose is gushing with blood. It is maybe one of the bloodiest faces you will see from a quarterback taking a snap that you will possibly ever find in college football. And what does he do after that? Hits Charlie Becker in the end zone for a touchdown as his nose is just, again, gushing blood. And it was a pretty disgusting scene, but he toughed it out. And here's Josh Hoover after the game talking about throwing a touchdown pass all while his nose is leaking a little bit.
20: Feels good. Yeah, I just got a little cut there. So it looked way worse than it felt. It didn't really feel. I didn't even know it was bleeding like that. So, but no, I feel good.
21: Kind of dazed.
20: Yeah, I've broken my nose a couple times. So it happens. You know, I don't know what caught it. I think it's probably just inside the helmet. There's a microphone in there, all that sharp stuff, so who knows. I think it did me a favor on it looked worse than it was, you know, so they were like, oh, this guy's tough, you know. Really didn't do anything.
2: He makes a good point, though. I mean, like, if if it's not broken or anything, then it does make you look tough and it does maybe look a whole lot worse than what it is. But what it does, Josh, right? Even if it didn't hurt as bad as what it looked, what it does for you, pal, is endear yourself to that fan base, because all those fans at Indiana are going to look at you and say, oh my God, yeah, this guy has the same toughness Fernando Mendoza did. Because what's the lasting image of Mendoza as the quarterback in Indiana? That's fighting through a bunch of tackles and diving and sacrificing his body to get into the end zone to help clinch a national championship. That's the lasting image. It's a lot to have to play up to. And buddy, take my advice here. Take whatever you can get to endear yourself to a fan base at that level, right? If it's going to score you brownie points with the fans and with the country as a whole, accept it. I would say just accept it. And it's not just that play too. He had a phenomenal game yesterday. 13-16, 231 yards, 4 touchdowns. Look, anytime your passes find more end zone than they do turf, then you had a really good game. Same thing that Darian Mensah did on Friday night in his first game at Miami, where he throws more touchdowns than incompletions. Josh Hoover was able to do for Indiana more touchdowns than incompletions. But my favorite sequence here from this game, one that tells me that this is a program that Kurt Cignetti has built that is built to last, right? It is not a flash in the pan thing. They may win a championship some years. They will compete for some years and fall short. But one thing you'll always know is that a Kurt Cignetti coach team is going to give exceptional effort and do a lot of the little things that require winning football games, required to win these type of football games. And the example I'm about to use is Nick Marsh. Nick Marsh is a wide receiver who transferred in from Michigan State, one of the more highly touted transfers in the transfer portal. Earlier in the game, made a remarkable one-handed catch. If you missed the one-handed catch Nick Marsh made for a touchdown, just turn on SportsCenter this morning and it will be on SportsCenter's top 10 plays. I can promise you it will be on SportsCenter's top 10 plays. It's one of the best plays you'll see from college football this weekend. Remarkable one-handed snag where defenders draped all over him. He drops his hand close to the ground and that ball just sticks in his hand. It is one of the more impressive athletic feats you'll see from a wide receiver when it comes to concentration and balance and being able to finish a play. But he didn't get much more look after that, right? He only caught 2 passes yesterday. But did that stop Nick Marsh from giving an effort when it comes to blocking? No. Because one of the touchdowns that Indiana scored in that game on the ground, Nick Marsh goes in motion. Snap happens. Josh Hoover's handing the ball off, and Nick Marsh, as a lead blocker, absolutely lays the lumber on a North Texas defender and clears a lane for the Indiana running back to score a touchdown. And when I watched that, I said, wow, this guy wasn't recruited to be a blocker, right? This guy isn't getting NIL money to throw blocks and almost play fullback for a position. I'm sure when he was getting heavily courted by all the teams that courted him when he put his name in the portal, no one said, hey, Nick, we love your ability at wide receiver, but we think you would make a great lead blocker for us at Big State U. No one said that. No one said that. I'm sure when Nick Marsh was a kid and he's growing up with dreams of becoming, you know, an NFL wide receiver one day, I don't think he was in his backyard practicing the lead block he's going to throw. Sometimes with wide receivers, you might have to have them buy in a little bit more when it comes to blocking. Didn't have to do that with Nick Marsh, man. Didn't have to do that with Nick Marsh, because just, you know, series after making that remarkable one-handed catch that's actually being shown on SportsCenter right now, he makes the lead block to clear the way for a touchdown. That is the sign of a good program, is when you're getting that level of buy-in. And one of Kurt Cignetti's true superpowers as a coach in football is his ability to get players to buy into the little things, the fundamental things, the boring things. This time last year, they played Old Dominion. They lost a fumble on the first drive of the season. They did not lose a fumble the rest of the year. Buy-in, fundamentals, the details. Kurt Cignetti's superpower is getting people to buy into him and being able to execute them at levels higher than everybody else. They don't have to be overly spectacular. You just have to buy into the things that matter when it comes to winning football games. So if for some reason or another you don't love Kurt Cignetti and you don't like Indiana's random meteoric rise to the top of college football, I've got bad news for you. This is replicable, no matter what the roster ends up looking like. Coming up next, though, we'll kick off the second hour of the show. We're going to revisit the biggest controversy in football this weekend, and no, it does not feature a TRO or an injunction for once. We'll break it down next.
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0: coming out to the 10, 15, 20, 25, 30, 35, 40, 45, 50, 45. There it goes, Davis. Oh, my God. Davis is going to run it all the way back.
1: Out comes Iguodala, 2-on-1 to find Curry. Get it back. Iguodala puts it up. Oh, LeBron tracked him down and made the rejection. Huge, huge defensive play by the four-time MVP.
2: Westwood One presents Elijah Campbell.
3: The biggest controversy in college football today occurred in a game last night. And if I just let off with that sentence, you're probably thinking it has something to do with LSU. Or playing somebody controversial who might have been in a training camp. You might assume that the controversy at hand features letters like T-R-O or the word injunction. Well, let me tell you right now, for once in the last couple of months, the biggest controversy in college football has nothing to do with a TRO, an injunction, a courtroom, attorneys, conference commissioners, none of that.

0: man Will Dalton is in North Carolina. He's producing the show. My man Andrew is back in California. He's running the show on the soundboards, hitting the ones and twos. And you can always call us up too. If you have thoughts on this game, I know everybody does. You can always hit us up, 310-840-4910. Because there was an attempt to explain this away. Now, if you just missed the game last night because you were maybe focused on, you know, living a life on Saturday night and you're just kind of monitoring the football situation, or maybe you were just so locked in to LSU vaporizing Clemson off the face of the earth that you didn't get a chance to see what happened in this Western Michigan-Michigan game, I'm here to catch you up. So what happened? 9 seconds left. Western Michigan's leading Michigan 12-7. Michigan's got the ball around midfield. And with 9 seconds left, Bryce Underwood rolls out to his left, throws a Hail Mary, throws it way too far, goes out to the back of the end zone, and it appears as if Western Michigan wins because there are zeros on the clock by the time anybody touched the ball. So that play happens. Coach Taylor at Western Michigan's coming out on the field. He's putting the W's up for Western Michigan. And at this point, I think the game is over. At this point, I was watching that game to see if Western Michigan would pull it off. And my thought was, oh, wow, Western Michigan did it. What a way for them to start their season. Click, back to LSU and Clemson. I leave the room for a little bit. I come back, and a friend of mine goes, Michigan won the football game. And I was like, yeah, Western Michigan pulled off a big upset, thinking she just mixed up Western Michigan and Michigan and just misspoke. And I'm like, wait, what? She said, no, Michigan won the football game. And then showed me on her phone, Western Michigan winning, or Michigan getting an extra second, throwing a Hail Mary, and it being completed in the end zone. And this is where the controversy lies. I got two clips of audio here that I want to play for you. The first one is during the replay review, when trying to determine if there is any time left on the clock. And when you're watching the game and you stop it at zeros, at all zeros, when there are triple zeros on the clock, the ball had yet to make contact with a Western Michigan player. I'll let Terry McCauley, who's the rules analyst for the NBC broadcast, further explain what he saw and what everybody else was watching during that replay review.
1: Producer, and he tells us that our inset clock is in sync, is the actual stadium clock. The ball isn't even close to touching the player when it goes to zero. Now, their system, their Hawkeye system, apparently either was had a different sync or whatever, and they came up with 1 second when it touched the players. I don't see how that happened, assuming our clock is correct. It is clearly not touching the player. The ball is clearly still in the air when the clock goes to zero on our screen. So, the Big Ten's going to have to tell a lot of us, how did they get to 1 second on this play?
0: It's a great point, Terry. What Terry McCauley's telling you there is, no, your eyes did not deceive you. There were three zeros on that clock before the ball touched number 18 of Western Michigan. Ball still in the air, and the game clock on the broadcast, which is supposed to be synced with the game clock in the stadium, has triple zeros on it. And now I want to play you the clip that the Big Ten posted at around midnight last night, / this morning on the Eastern time zone, of what they said, right? This is the audio from the Replay Review Center and what they're talking about when they're determining if they should put time left back on the clock. Here's that audio that the Big Ten posted.
2: We're taking a look here. Okay, he's jumping from out of bounds.
3: Hold on, we're still looking.
2: So
3: we're
2: when 18
3: looking.
2: Is touching the football, now. Jim. Do you see no, that?
4: It's dead when he touches the ball.
2: When 18's touching the football,
3: go back,
2: we've got 1 second on the clock.
3: No, I'm sorry.
2: You see that?
3: I'll just keep it up because
4: I do.
3: But just hold on.
2: And we've got him.
5: But is a program feed?
2: Jim, are you with me?
3: Yes.
4: Can you hear me, guys?
2: Okay. Program, yes. So embedded the clock. We are going to put 1 second on the game clock.
3: Yeah.
2: And we're going to have another play from the previous spot. Okay.
4: Okay. So after review, there's 1 second remaining.
0: So they're looking at a clock that shows 1 second. That's not the clock that's shown on the NBC broadcast. And I want to read you a little bit of the statement for the Big Ten Conference that they also released. This is the second paragraph of it. They explain

0: explained the process of blowing the play dead once number 18 touches the ball, because he was previously established as out of bounds. So once he touches the ball, that's supposed to kill the play right there. But what they say in the second paragraph of this press release is that 85 minutes prior to the game, all broadcast cameras used for the replay system, including the camera on the game clock, are synced using a strobe system to ensure all cameras are aligned. And this is where, even in the attempt at transparency, we don't get a really good picture as to why they're not synced. Because on the broadcast, Terry McCauley's right. Your eyes are not deceiving you. That ball is in the air. There are three zeros on the clock. And it is not touched. Ball's not on the ground. It's not touched by a player. But when they review it, their clock has 1 second. And I do have a problem with the angle they were looking at, because they synced up the replay with that audio. If you go to the Big Ten's Twitter account, you'll be able to see the side-by-side of what they were looking at and what they were discussing. And I don't even know if you can 100% definitively say that he was touching the ball at the moment they said he was touching the ball, because the camera is pointed at the player's back. Now, does the ball fall past his shoulder level? Yes, but you can't definitively say he is touching it right there. You can assume that he probably is, but you cannot see that he is. Another problem that I have with this. So, of course, Michigan awarded an extra play, an extra second on the clock, and they complete a miraculous Hail Mary. And maybe one of the worst parts about this is that I cannot enjoy the Hail Mary. No, I don't know if there's anybody that loves a final play finish to a football game that ends in a Hail Mary like I do. Couldn't even enjoy that, because Western Michigan got robbed in that game. That play should have never happened, and that game got stolen from Western Michigan. Yes, you can say they should still have batted that ball down. You still got to play that one last play. Whatever. It should not have gotten to that point. And Western Michigan got the raw end of that deal in what could have been a program-defining win. And something that could have really been huge for that team throughout the course of this season, especially when it comes to trying to make a case to play in the college football playoff. Because remember, G6 schools do get one representative. A G6 champion does get a representative in the college football playoff. And if Western Michigan were to have won the MAC with a win at Michigan on the resume, I think that puts them in line to have gotten that spot. Now, still 11 whole games after this, it's a lot of projection there, right? But that's something that they could have put on the resume. Now they can't. And I don't know if in the Big Ten's efforts to try to bring in some transparency to this situation, I don't know how much clarity actually results from all of this. We'll go out to the phone lines, 310-840-4910. Jordan in Los Angeles wants to weigh on this. Jordan, appreciate the call. You're talking to Elijah Campbell here on Westwood One Sports.
1: Hey, Elijah, good morning. Actually, it's George, but that's okay. Anyway, listen, this is the same Terry McAuliffe that was doing the rules analyst for the Rams-Seahawks game last year on that very controversial two-point conversion. Somehow I made a phone call to New York City and got it reversed, which is absolutely ridiculous. So I'm not trying to pick on Charlie McAuliffe, but I don't trust everything he does, because that was bizarre what happened in the Rams-Seahawks game last year. That was obviously the pass. The ball hit the helmet of the Ram defender. You could not tell. It was incomplete, obviously, but they gave the Seahawks 2 points, which changed the whole trajectory of the season and the playoff position. But anyway, I'm just letting you know about that.
0: Yeah, well, I appreciate the call, George. Yeah, I mean, look, guys like Terry McAuliffe, Gene Steratour, sometimes you do get into games where it is, or not games, plays where it is a little bit harder and to kind of come up with a definitive ruling. And that Seahawks-Rams play, one of the wackiest plays you'll ever find in football. That was truly a unique situation. But I've seen a lot of games where Terry McAuliffe's the rule analyst. I think he does a really good job of explaining rules, of doing a good job of kind of walking you through the processes. And when I watched last night, I think Terry McAuliffe was 100% correct. I mean, he's telling us in this situation, and what happened in Ann Arbor last night was the fact that that ball was still in the air and not touched when there were triple zeros on the game clock of what we had access to. And here's the problem. When you do have two different clocks, there's the clock that only a small handful of people have access to, right? You might even call it the super secret Big Ten clock if you really want to get into conspiracy territory, which I wouldn't be too far behind in believing that. And the clock that millions of people see and have access to. Significantly more people had access to the clock that showed triple zeros before the ball was touched than the ones who are looking at it with 1 second. Was there a miscommunication in clocks being out of sync? Potentially. Would there have potentially been 0.3 seconds left on the clock? Sure, maybe, but that's not how football works. It is a rule of football. They don't do 0.1 seconds. This is not basketball, you know? So when we get into the situation last night, when the clock's at zero, it doesn't matter if it's 0.3 seconds. If they show triple zeros, that's the ball game. There should be no more time put on the clock. And it is a problem if the replay review is looking at a clock that is different than the one that the broadcast crew has, because then it creates all of this. And even if you do fully buy in as a conference that you made the right decision and you come up with the press release, you release the audio of the entire process, which I'm glad they did, you know, because people are going to say, oh, well, what probably happened is they're saying, well, we got to give Michigan one more shot. This is our prize brand. And you know what the conversations and the theories are going to be. So releasing that and being transparent about what that process looked and sounded like was the right thing to do. But the assertion the Big Ten made of, hey, our clocks are synced, is inaccurate, because the clock they were looking at was not the clock that the broadcast showed. There is a big difference there. And that is where things got really hairy. And that is why this is such a big controversy, and why Western Michigan, the players, the coaches, the fans, rightfully feel like they have been wronged, because they have. And then there's a big picture thing too that really, really annoyed me from last night, is that this would happen to a G6 team against a power conference opponent. Not just a power conference opponent, a Big Ten or an SEC opponent. Because if the roles were reversed, I think people can rightfully question whether or not Western Michigan would have gotten that 1 second back. Would they have looked at it the same way? I don't know. You can't tell for sure, but I don't know. I really don't know. And I think it'd be fair to put that into question. G6 schools already have to deal with some significant disadvantages, and the way they're talked about nationally already reaches a level of disrespect. There were two group of six teams that earned spots in the college football playoff last year, and it was treated like it was the biggest injustice to a school like Notre Dame. And they already deal with disadvantages when it comes to money, when it comes to support. But those kids strap up and play football too. They have to endure long, grueling summers and play football too. They give it their best. They're on scholarship too. And Western Michigan was the better team for 60 full minutes of that game last night. Added that second, and a miracle happens for Michigan. I just feel sick for that team. I feel sick for Coach Taylor. I feel sick for the fans of Western Michigan, who would have had a defining moment, right? If you are a fan and a supporter of a group of six school, so a school from the Frankenstein Pac-12, Conference USA, the MAC, the Sun Belt, the Mountain West, you name it, I feel pretty bad for you if that's how you lose a game like that. Given all the disadvantages that you have, that makes it a lot harder to accept. Now, Will, I want to get you in on this too, because this ended up being the story in college football. As much as I was preparing to do a segment, a full, you know, 20-minute segment about how LSU vaporized Clemson, and how Dabo Swinney may or may not be cooked, which is a whole other conversation in itself, what happened in Ann Arbor last night became the story in college football. I want to see how you feel about the situation too, or if you are as equally confused as I am about the Big Ten's efforts to try to clear this up.
2: I mean, it's definitely confusing. And I'll tell you what really got me was that clip that went viral, of the camera guy that was in the stadium there. And he's like showing and pointing out to some fans and students in the stands there, like, that there was actually 1 second on his box there on his camera. So it's like, all right, so are you telling us that this camera guy has a completely different clock that had 1 second on it, and then the one on the TV and the ones that the guys had in the booth had zero on it? So it's like, I don't know, like the whole thing, it feels to me like Western got hosed a little bit. But when you factor in that, it's like, so what? Like, we don't have congruent clocks all the way around here. The guys on the broadcast, they don't have the same clock that the guy on the field with the camera has. It just, I don't know, it's a little too messy for my liking. It doesn't leave a good taste in my mouth. I hate it for Western Michigan fans.
0: Ugh, sick for him. Sick to my stomach for him, man. Like, it's the whole idea of, oh, we have a clock that's different than the one that you all saw, right? Mm-hmm. It almost feels like you're being gaslit a little bit, right?
2: To find out
0: an hour or two after the game that, oh, well, the clock that they had a second left. It makes you wonder where the timing is. And I've seen people post online where they've timed with a stopwatch the Bryce Underwood play, and it doesn't go completely 9 seconds by the time the catch is made. That's not our problem. That's not what we operate on. We don't operate on Jimmy's stopwatch that he's got at home. That's not how this works. What works is the game clock that everybody sees and everybody has access to. And if we're going to rule it on something that nobody had access to and watching, then it's going to make for incredible controversy and a jumbled up mess that now college football has to deal with. Now the Big Ten had to answer for. And while I appreciate the efforts to try to clear things up, I don't think they did a really good job of it, because not a lot of people are going to accept the existence of a clock that was different than the one that was being shown on the television broadcast and that allegedly is supposed to be completely synced with what is being shown in the stadium too.
2: Right. And now what you've done is, in situations like this moving forward, whenever they happen, like, you've set a precedent of, like, naturally we're all going to doubt what the guys on the broadcast say. Like, it's like, oh, well, is there somebody else in the stadium that has a slightly different clock? And that gives you an out or something. Like, and I don't know. I don't know that it's this big conspiracy, but it's just, it's a level of inconsistency across the board that, like, it doesn't make you feel good as the viewer. It doesn't make you feel good if you're a fan of the team that's on the wrong end of this. Like, it just, I don't love it. I really don't.
0: Yeah, Will, I'm not a conspiracy theory guy by any means, whether it's sports or life. That's not my bag. To me, I'm a big Occam's razor guy more than a conspiracy theory guy. I think sometimes the simplest explanation is the best explanation. And if I want to apply that principle here to this game, the simplest explanation is, no, you did not have the clocks completely synced, which is why I don't like that little paragraph in the Big Ten's press release saying all the clocks 85 minutes prior to game time are perfectly synced using this technology, blah, blah, blah, blah, blah. The fact of the matter is they were not synced. And that is a problem, right? Whether it is ineptitude with being able to sync those clocks and get everybody on the same page. Because if Terry McCauley is looking at what we're looking at, he's doing what he should be doing and telling us that our eyes are not deceiving us, right? If we have, between those two clips of audio that we played, that big of a discrepancy between what is being looked at in this game, that is a problem. And at what point can we apply the conclusive evidence part of all of this, right? If there is that much of a discrepancy in the clock, do we have conclusive evidence that there is a second remaining? I don't think so. And for fans of group of six schools in Western Michigan, you have every right to feel completely hosed by this process, because it just became a lot more unclear. Even if nothing nefarious was going on, which I don't believe this was something nefarious, the Big Ten has to understand how this looks. And that's where their issue is going to be in terms of playing this off, because it looks so bad.
2: Yeah. I mean, this is a much more interesting story. I mean, by the way, this is a much more interesting story than talking about Dabo. I mean, I know the Gamecock in you probably would prefer to be talking about that. But, I mean, it was pretty self-explanatory what happened last night to him. It's like, the guy just hasn't evolved. The guy hasn't adapted to the new era of college football. It's kind of sad, maybe not for you, but like, it's kind of sad to watch. I hate to see him go out this way.
0: Yeah, I mean, I've got immense respect for what Dabo Swinney's built at Clemson.
2: Sure.
0: And you know, being here in Columbia, South Carolina, you know, there's going to be a lot of reveling in what happened last night. But to see that downfall, like, Will, there is a part in that game. There is a screen grab, and I want to say this was probably from early in the second half, right? Where ESPN shows the total yards gained at that point.
2: Yeah.
0: In the second half, at one point, LSU gained 507 yards to Clemson 73. That is inexcusable. Jesus. The score was 51 to 10. I'm willing to say, Will, that the score was not even indicative of how big of a butt kicking that actually was, of how embarrassing of a game that actually was. 51 to 10 doesn't even do it justice at all. Spiritually, that was like 80 to 10. I mean, to see what that program has gotten into. Yeah, you know, imagine if we played pros. Oh, man,
2: I love
0: funny.
2: It. He is such a troll, dude. I love it. I'm here for it.
0: He is. I cannot stand him sometimes, and sometimes he does something where I'm like, okay, well, that's funny, right? I get that. That's funny. But if it takes the attention off of TROs and injunctions, then I guess I'm here for it because I've gotten so burnt out on courtroom talk when it comes to college football. I do find it refreshing to talk about what LSU did on the field, which is completely erase that Clemson football program from the face of the planet for four quarters last night, and now leaves serious questions about what the future of Clemson's program is, because last year was a disaster enough. Losing a game like that in that manner, good Lord, only making things a lot worse for Dabo and that program. Coming up next, though, the NFL season starts in just a handful of days. On Wednesday night, we will get the two teams that played in the Super Bowl facing off against each other. The season is almost here. Will and I are going to break down the latest headlines as we lead into week one of the NFL season with some NFL quick hitters. That's next as you listen to Elijah Campbell on Westwood One Sports and the Westwood One Sports app.
3: Is the NFL sleeping on the Seahawks? The Super Bowl champs return. Sam Darnold and that dominant defense. With so much focus on the Rams, could Seattle sneak up on the league in their bid to repeat? Westwood One Sports.
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1: The NFL season, it's here. Long off season, but we got through the preseason. We've gone through training camps. Final 53-man rosters are set, and we kick this bad boy off on Wednesday with a reunion. Don't like saying rematch because they're not going to give the Lombardi Trophy to whoever wins this game on Wednesday night. A reunion of the Seahawks and the Patriots, which means, Mr. Will, we got some NFL quick hitters to get to you here on this Sunday afternoon.
2: I've been going through withdrawals, man. I've been wanting to talk some NFL. Let's go. Let's actually get to a team that we were going to talk about before the debacle in Michigan happened last night. I want to talk about the Niners a little bit because they've had such a weird offseason, and anybody might tell you the vibes have been kind of bad between, you know, the Brandon Ayuk situation, Kyle Shanahan gets in a car accident, and then the owner, you know, gets involved in some things he shouldn't. Paying for some
1: good
2: plays,
1: way of putting
2: you
1: that
2: might say. That's right. But believe it or not, all of that is off the football field. Where are you in terms of the Niners as an actual football team?
1: Oh, that's a great question, Will. I mean, with Kyle Shanahan, he's one of those coaches I kind of put in a category with guys like Sean McVay, when it comes to the offensive side of the ball, or Andy Reid, or, and if we want to think of defensive equivalents, you know, guys like Mike McDonald now, Steve Spagnuolo, that like if they're in charge of one side of the ball, I'm automatically going to buy in on that side of the ball, no matter what the personnel looks like. I think what Kyle Shanahan's done with Brock Purdy, who I think is a lot more physically limited than a lot of his peers at the NFL level, and turned him into a guy that is statistically one of your 10 best quarterbacks in the National Football League, I think is a testament as to how that guy engineers his offenses and how he kind of builds everything around the strengths of his quarterback. Easier said than done for a lot of coaches, but Kyle Shanahan pulls it off. I do truly revere him as one of the best offensive minds in the National Football League. So I know the offense is going to be ready, despite the bevy of injuries, right? Is Christian McCaffrey healthy? That's an evergreen sentence or an evergreen question I can ask before every single season. How healthy is he going into the year? How healthy is Mike Evans going to be coming into the year? Weird to think of him as a 49er. That part is going to take a while to get used to. What's the health of that offensive line? Because the one thing this Niners team's always dealt with in the last few years is a bevy of injuries, and if you want to put the tinfoil hat on, it may be because of that substation. I don't know, even though I think that one's been debunked. It's still fun to kind of throw that out there. But, Will, when I think about this 49ers team on the football field, it's going to be just what you get from the defensive side of the ball. I mean, they were a little below average last year, but offensively they were good enough to carry them into the playoffs and to be able to have a 12-win season. And their only sin last year was being in the NFC West, right? Having to play in a division with the Seahawks and Rams and having to play those two teams for a total of four games on the schedule. I do think they have a little bit of an advantage when it comes to in terms of picking when to leave for Melbourne, Australia for that first game. They're leaving a lot earlier than the Rams are. I think they should be a little more well acclimated to the environment that they're playing in. But when I look at their roster compared to Seattle's and Los Angeles's, I can't buy into the fact that they're going to win that division. Really good? Yes, absolutely. Will they still probably win double-digit games? I believe so, because that offense will still be really good no matter who you throw out there on the football field. But the defense is still a big question mark, and I don't think there was a ton of changes that were made. Still, the question of availability still exists for somebody like Nick Bosa, too. If he's healthy, that elevates the ceiling of that defense. If he's not, they can become pedestrian, I think is probably just the nice, most accurate way to say it. Just not the same complete football team that teams like the Seahawks and the Rams are. And that's why I think they are a clear number three. It just sucks for them that you will not find a better clear number three in a division than you will with a team like the 49ers.
2: I want to get your reaction to this story. So in an appearance last week with Kay Adams, Cam Scataboo, the Giants running back, he said that he briefly contemplated retirement, believe it or not. You know, he suffered an open fracture on his right ankle just 8 games into his rookie year. Was playing pretty well. What's your reaction to this? Cam Scadabue, he almost just said, you know what, the heck with it. He almost retired after one season.
1: I mean, anytime you suffer an injury like that, which is pretty gruesome, it's one of those injuries where I'm thankful that some players wear high socks so you don't have to see what actually went on underneath that sock, right? The Alex Smith injury was kind of the same way. But anytime you go through something like that, that is traumatic. And I think when we think about NFL players, we think of them as such superhumans that we don't process certain trauma that they will go through on a football field because it's just hard for us to relate to, right? I can't relate to running across the middle as a wide receiver, looking at a football, trying to focus on catching that football, all while Ed Reed is spearing me into the ground and planting me below the earth, right? I can't picture that or fathom it because I've not done anything remotely close to something like that physically. So when somebody like Cam Scadabue gets an injury like that, which is a traumatic injury, I find it from a human being perspective to be incredibly understandable that he sat back this offseason and said, why am I doing this? Now, clearly, the bank account's going to tell you why you do this, or your love for the football game, the game of football, will tell you why you do this. I find it to be perfectly understandable, and I find it understandable as to why he wants to come back and play. For a lot of these guys, football's their entire life. I understand having a passion about something and not wanting to walk away, right? But also, I can understand having something happen to you that makes you seriously consider it. And for Scadabue too, like, I find him to be an interesting player because that guy is a bowling ball once he's got the ball in his hands, right? He wants to run through you. He didn't care to run around you. He is a physical type of runner. Still a lot of those guys that still exist in the National Football League. And for the Giants, you know, getting a running back in your first 2 or 3 years on that deal where they're going to be at their less costly point of their careers, you need to have it, right? The thing about running backs, too, is once you pay them an exorbitant amount of money and it takes up a lot of your salary cap, it has been shown that it will hurt your flexibility with your roster. So the Giants are in a window with Cam Scadabue that while he's still on this deal, if they can get him to be as productive as possible at the cost that they have him, it will maximize what they can do with the rest of the roster. So from a Giants perspective, they're glad he's back because I think he will be effective. But when it comes to what Cam Scadabue said to Kay Adams, I completely understand it. And honestly, not shocked at all to hear any player that goes through something like that having second thoughts of whether or not they want to continue doing this.
2: The Raiders are going to open up their season against the Dolphins, a game that is just going to be gross. And something that we kind of expected was going to happen, Kirk Cousins has officially been named QB1 for the Raiders, at least to start in that game. Do you think this is the right move for Fernando Mendoza's development, or would you have just thrown him into the fire right away?
1: Yeah, this game is so funny. I do have two friends that are Raiders and Dolphins fans, and they are going to that game. So a buddy of mine who's the Raiders fan goes, he's like, well, so at least I get to go see an NFL game. Not a good one, but I get to see an NFL game. And I said, an NFL game, buddy? Barely. But the Raiders are interesting. I would have done the same thing if I'm Las Vegas, because I want to give Fernando Mendoza some time to maybe not have his confidence broken, to continue to learn a little bit and see how Kirk Cousins handles a lot of the adversity that you're going to go through as an NFL quarterback. Kirk Cousins has gone through a lot of that. He's played at multiple different franchises. He's played for good franchises, some bad franchises. He's been in some good positions, some bad positions. He's going to be a really good guide for Fernando Mendoza. Now, what I would do if I'm the Raiders, unless you are just winning a lot of games and you are shocking the world by legitimately competing in the AFC West, which they won't, I would start Mendoza at some point this year. And give him maybe, I don't know, 5 or 6 weeks to get his feet under him, because the most valuable contract in all sports is the rookie quarterback contract. If you can get a quarterback that's not going to take up 20% of your salary cap, and they can be effective passers of the football, and they can engineer a top 15, top 10 offense, and give you the flexibility to add defensive pieces to maybe overpay at other positions that kind of fill in the missing gaps to make you a Super Bowl contender, That's the cheat code, right? To me, that's the ultimate cheat code. One of the reasons why I was so intrigued with the Commanders going into last year was the fact that Jaden Daniels was so good in his rookie year, and it gave the Commanders so much flexibility to be big-time buyers in free agency and really complete a roster around him. Their biggest failure is they've never really shored up that offensive line. So for me, I want to get the best out of Fernando Mendoza if I'm the Raiders as humanly possible. And I don't know if you get the most out of that rookie contract if he doesn't at least get some reps. Because no matter how much you learn in a film room, no matter how much you learn in the meetings in the quarterback room with your quarterback coach and your offensive coordinator and your head coach, who is a pretty good offensive mind in Clint Kubiak, there's only so much that you can actually apply unless you get a chance to do it on a football field. The reps matter a lot. And at some point this year, they're going to have to give him that, or else if he does start in year two, he might be a little further behind because he hadn't got to experience those things himself, even if he got to watch Kirk Cousins do it. So if you're the Raiders, your goal this year is to be competitive. You don't have to win this year. This is not your win now window. Continue building improvements on the offensive and defensive lines. Establish a healthy defense. Make sure that you have the playmakers in place on offense that can help your young quarterback next season. And then give that young quarterback 5 or 6 weeks of actual playing time to be able to grow into that role. That way you still get a couple of years on that rookie deal to try to maximize and actually win something from it.
2: The last thing for you here, it's a storyline that feels like a lot of people aren't really talking a ton about because there's a lot of other teams like the Rams and other teams that are circulating, but the Kansas City Chiefs, Patrick Mahomes going to be making his return in a matchup against the Denver Broncos. And Sean Payton, when he was asked about it, says he seems to think Patrick Mahomes is going to be 100%, as is Bo Nix, who also got hurt for the Broncos in the playoffs last year. Where do you land on expectations for Patrick Mahomes and for the Chiefs? Because you got Eric Bieniemy calling plays again, but Travis Kelce, he's getting older and older by the year. They do add the Super Bowl MVP and Kenneth Walker to the backfield. Where do you land on expectations for Patrick Mahomes and the Chiefs?
1: Man, that's a good question, Will, because I legitimately expect them to be competing for a Super Bowl championship. They've become one of those franchises where no matter what the situation is, you expect them to compete because they got the coach, they got the quarterback, and they got somebody that can terrorize the other team's backfield in Chris Jones. Now, Chris Jones also, like Travis Kelce, not getting any younger. There is pressure to win right now. And I do think, Will, that the team under the most pressure to perform and make a statement in week one is going to be the Kansas City Chiefs because of who they play, because of how good that division is going to be. It's going to be harder for them because this is the best the division has been since they kind of became a dynastic power. But for the Chiefs this year, I expect they'll still be really good. As long as Steve Spagnuolo is also calling plays, I think that guy may be one of the five greatest defensive coordinators in the history of this sport, given his track record. Nobody's getting any younger. This is the year you have to show that you are still that team. And that all really starts on week one. I expect the Chiefs to be really good. I expect them to give a real scare to the other teams in that division, like the Chargers and the Broncos, compete to win it. And the AFC should not discount them by any means. And a lot of that is that trust I have in head coach and quarterback. Those are our NFL quick hitters. Coming up next, though, we'll round out today's show by giving you a pick or two. Try to give you some Sunday selections and make you some money next here on Westwood One Sports.
0: It's NFL opening week. The stars are coming out to play. Matthew Stafford, Christian McCaffrey, Miles Garrett, Fred Warner. Your home for the NFL all season long. Hey, I wanna be a rock star. Westwood One Sports.
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16: Something to bring me my money.
14: Yeah. Elijah, give me a winner.
15: Oh, man, I did not give a lot of winners yesterday. It was not the best day for you, boy, but this is why we bounce back. This is why we play the game. And you know what? It's a long season ahead of us. And we're going to get back on track today. Because, fellas, Luke Fickell may be on one of the hottest seats in college football. I am not impressed by anything they have done since he has taken over that Wisconsin program. They play Notre Dame at Lambeau Field today. Notre Dame's a 20.5-point favorite. Despite losing two running backs to the first round of the draft, they're still going to have a great running game because that offensive line is elite. I think CJ Carr as a quarterback is elite, especially against bad defenses, and I don't expect Wisconsin to be a great defense by any means. Give me Notre Dame and that defense and that quarterback and that coach more than 20 and a half to win that game. They might win it by 30. They might do something similar to what LSU did to Clemson last night. Give me Notre Dame minus 20 and a half. Will, what do you got for today?
17: You know what? I think I might just take Louisville money line. I love the Louisville money line today.
15: I kind of like it too.
17: Yeah, it's one of the better matchups that we're going to get this weekend. It's the only ranked matchup that we're getting this weekend. Louisville, number 24, Louisville, number 9, Ole Miss. I think Louisville's being a little slept on. I really do. I think Ole Miss might be a little overrated. I don't know if they're going to be able to recapture the magic that they had at the end of last year. Trinidad Chambliss, I like him, but I'm not sure. Maybe this is a season conversation we could have later on, but I don't know how much success they're going to actually have in their first full season without Lane Kiffin. So give me Louisville money line today.
15: Ooh, that's a good point, too. I'm telling you, Louisville can run the rock, brother. Yeah, I don't know what they got at quarterback. That's still going to be a mystery, but they have two running backs that were picking up over 7 yards a pop last year. Isaac Brown, maybe the best running back in the country that no one's talking about, as the best running back in the country. Louisville's going to at least drag this game into the deep end of the pool because of their ability to run the ball, run the clock. Possessions will shrink in this game because their ability to do it. And that's the thing about Ole Miss's defense is under Pete Golding is they'll give up some yards. They'll force some turnovers, and that's what wins them a lot of games, but they'll give up yards. Pete Golding's defenses have a history of being a lot of bend but don't break. Dangerous game to play against a team like Louisville. Andrew, your big winner for today.
18: Yeah, I'm going to go in the same game, Louisville and Ole Miss, but in this game, I like Ole Miss. I think they're returning talent with Chambliss and Lacey coming back. I think that'll help them out. The game is in Tennessee, so kind of in the middle between Mississippi and Louisville, but give me Ole Miss on the spread. It's 6.5, and I think Ole Miss is going to win by 10. I think it's going to be a good game, nationally televised, but give me Ole Miss on the spread for that one.
15: That's a good point, and that's one of the reasons why I was too chicken to pick a winner in that game is because I do believe in Trinidad Chambliss a lot. And that's the thing. Ole Miss runs the ball really well, too, which is why maybe if you're looking at the total of 54.5, maybe hitting an under right there might be the play, too, because I do think both these teams are going to run the ball really well. I think possessions will be pretty limited. But, man, if there's a quarterback to buy into in college football as somebody who is maybe the best quarterback in college football, you can make a case for Trinidad Chambliss. I don't know what his prospects are for the next level because of size and offensive differences, but I do know at the college game, that guy is a baller. And that's in terms of the entire slate we had this weekend, maybe one of our hotly contested games right there. That one should be a lot of fun. That's at 7:30 Eastern on ABC. And man, still reeling over that game last night. I'm sure there's going to be a lot more talk about it here on Westwood One in terms of Western Michigan and Michigan and what happened. But this time next week, we'll be previewing NFL football games. And that I am incredibly excited about. That is all the time we have here. I'm Elijah Campbell. He's Will Dalton. He's Andrew Relvis back at this home studios in Los Angeles. Linnell Willingham, as always, coming up next. I'll talk to you next Sunday morning at 6 a.m. Eastern. We'll see you then. You've been listening to Elijah Campbell on Westwood One Sports in the Westwood One Sports app.
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2: 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Long-form content, YouTube shorts, and then you get exclusive content there as well. I know the fellas went live last night after Clemson in LSU. That absolute beatdown that all of America should have saw coming, right? If you listen to Saturday Morning Sports with the youngest in charge, Linnell Willingham. I told you straight up, hey, this had a chance not only to be a game and a performance that puts LSU on the map, but it also had the opportunity to get ugly, and it did just that. We'll talk about LSU and Clemson as we roll throughout the program here this morning, but how do y'all feeling, man? We're finally back. After sitting back yesterday, a day full of football, I'll share my spread with you as we roll throughout the course of the show. So I've been in the gym. Trying to shed some LBs. So imagine how difficult yesterday was for me.

Sig and Company. By the way, we're going to get to Campbell Sig. Because, boy, did he probably go through a pack last night just stressing over Indiana. But watching them, I'm eating my wings. I got my I got lemon pepper boneless. I got sweet Asian chili boneless from Wingstop, of course. I'm only doing it the right way on week one, baby. And I'm eating my wing spread. I didn't go fries because, look, y'all, I'm watching my carbohydrates. Didn't go fries, and I'm dipping and jamming and watching football throughout the course of the day. The rain delay or the thunder delay that we got, by the way, like, what screams week one of the college football season more than having a damn two-hour lightning delay ahead of the main event of the weekend? And I got to stop calling it that. I got to stop calling it that. Because essentially, when you really look at this thing, it's not the main event of the weekend. And for being honest, ladies and gents, the main event of the weekend, the main event of the weekend is today. Louisville, Ole Miss, 7:30 p.m. Eastern time. Because look, if Ole Miss handles their business today, that September 19th matchup against LSU is going to be a big one. So you hope. Because I think LSU's got a cupcake next week. Ole Miss has got a cupcake next week as well. And then those two lock horns, and we finally get that return match for old Lane Kiffin. I'm excited for that one. But another good slate of games going on this afternoon. We got three of them on tap. And we should get three pretty good games. Washington State kicking things off at 4 p.m. Eastern time. We got Wisconsin in Notre Dame kicking things off at 7:30. I know a lot of people intrigued to see what the team looks like down in South Bend. That game being played at Lambeau Field out in Green Bay, Wisconsin. And then week number one, the good games to me in week number one wrap up out in Nashville, Louisville, Ole Miss. That year number six for our guy Trinidad Chambliss coming back. His story last year, obviously awesome. That's today's slate of games. Let's get to what happened yesterday, if we have the opportunity to. And as I'm putting the rundown together, I'm thinking, well, where do we want to start? There was so much that happened yesterday in the landscape of college football. It feels like the only appropriate place to start is the controversy that happened yesterday. Michigan, Western Michigan, going down to the wire. It was a 13-12 Michigan win over Western Michigan. Fans storming the field. It was a crazy scene is how I would describe it. And if you did not get the chance to watch what happened yesterday, there are stories within the story is how I would put it. First and foremost, going into the game, I thought, man, what an opportunity, right? What an opportunity for Bryce Underwood, you know, to continue to write his story. Season number one under Coach Whittingham, game number one under Coach Whittingham. They got a lot to prove, man. The coaches poll and the folks across the country giving them some respect as they came out ranked 16th in the preseason poll, 16th to start the season here. The way that they looked yesterday against Western Michigan, there's a good shot they get their ass whipped next weekend by John Mateer and the Oklahoma Sooners. I'll be very honest with you. It was not a pretty performance yesterday from Michigan. I'll save you the X's and O's talk for as we roll throughout the course of the program. The thing that matters here, the controversy that everyone got to bear witness to, is kind of why we're here this morning. And the biggest story to me in the world of college football. Can I be honest? I always ask that question, right? And whenever I ask it to the Kangano of Kakalaki, he gets frustrated with me. If I'm being super transparent here, and I always pride myself in being transparent here, I don't know what the big fuss is about. If I'm being frank, like in hindsight, if you're sitting here this morning after the fact, still upset, frustrated at the result, then I don't know what to tell you. I think we got to give a round of applause out to a couple of different folks. I think the Big Ten deserves a ton of credit for the level of transparency that they showed
in this situation.

0: We'll let you hear from the folks in the Big Ten coming up here in a second. I think they deserve a pat on the back for how things went yesterday. I think the MAC deserves a pat on the back for how things went yesterday, being understanding of what happened after the explanation. I think what a lot of people were frustrated by, and if you're just now getting hip to the situation, Michigan winning yesterday on a Hail Mary against Western Michigan. The problem was a lot of folks, everyone in the building, like I know Eagle on the broadcast, was almost certain that there was no time left on the clock. It was an unbelievable final play of the game, honestly, from Michigan. I think Bryce Underwood deserves a ton of credit for the throw. I thought Noah Eagle was excellent on the call as well. Here is Noah Eagle and our friends calling the game down to the wire, man. A Hail Mary from Bryce Underwood that honestly shouldn't have counted, according to some folks.
1: On third down, deep drop, going to unload it towards the end zone, into the crowd.
2: He can't hit his car! J.J. Buchanan, touchdown! A miracle at Michigan Stadium!
0: The miracle in Ann Arbor is what it's going to be described as from now on. And look, I want to move past the controversy here momentarily because I want to get to the game action. But let's get to, you know, where all the consternation kind of came from. There was the play prior, and it was another Hail Mary attempt, if I'm being real. And this ball ends up getting thrown out of the back of the end zone. And the way that the ball lollipopped through the air, and Bryce Underwood's got a cannon for an arm. But the way that the football lollipopped throughout the air, it was one of the craziest things I've ever seen in terms of there being time left on the clock. Now, watching it in real time, and if I'm being real, my thoughts on this really didn't change until about like 4 a.m. Eastern time. If I'm being real, I went to bed feeling like Western Michigan, who got paid $1.5 million to participate in this thing, right? I went to bed feeling like they got robbed. I went to bed feeling like they were done wrong. And the reality is, guys, that's not the case at all. The call that was made on the field ultimately ended up being the correct call after further review. And I'm reading all the tweets and comments of people online. If you want to tweet at me, very easy thing to do, same handle on each and every social media platform. It is at NELL_BTP. Here's where we've gotten with this, right? Here's where we've gotten with this. It's to the point where everyone's saying something. Everyone's got so much conviction behind the screw job that like we want to believe that it actually happened. And I think like that's the frustrating part for me sitting here this morning is like after further review, folks should have been able to get the information that I was able to get, look back on this thing and go, you know what? In real time, yes, it may have been a close call. In real time, yes, it may have looked like a screw job, controversy, etc. But the reality is, and credit to the folks involved, the officials got it right. The officials got it right. Now, here's where things got tricky. And I want to let you hear how this went exactly. NBC's officiating expert, Terry McCauley, longtime NFL referee, came on the broadcast, tried to explain what happened. To Terry's credit, right? To Terry's credit, I thought while hearing him explain, I'm going to let you hear from him in a second. While hearing Terry McCauley explain this thing, you can hear the confusion in his voice. There's clearly everybody that's involved with this has some sort of, you know, misunderstanding here, right? I thought McCauley did an excellent job explaining what happened. You hear him come on and initially say, hey, like, I don't know what the call is here. And then they bring Terry McCauley back on the air to really give the only explanation that makes sense in terms of there being time left on the clock. Here's Terry McCauley of NBC trying to make sense of things last night.
3: Producer, and he tells us that our inset clock is in sync, is the actual stadium clock. The ball isn't even close to touching the player when it goes to zero. Now, their system, their Hawkeye system, apparently either was had a different sync or whatever, and they came up with 1 second when it touched the players. I don't see how that happened, assuming our clock is correct. It is clearly not touching the player. The ball is clearly still in the air when the clock goes to zero on our screen. So, the Big Ten's going to have to tell a lot of us, how did they get to 1 second on this play?
0: So what he said there at the end is what's fascinating. He said the Big Ten's going to have to tell us all, hey, Slim, how did you get here? How did you get here? Because everybody's looking at you sideways right now. Everybody's looking at you like you're crooked. Everybody's looking at you like you're shady. Yet, the Big Ten, doing an excellent job, as far as I'm concerned, of clearing their name and, most importantly, backing the decision makers within their conference. Like, that to me, I don't know. You can say a lot about what happened yesterday and how it was all handled. I really, on second review for me, because obviously I've watched it, I've gone to bed, I've woke up. Like I said, I went to bed with a totally different feeling on this. I did. As I went to bed, I'm thinking there's no way I just watched. As I'm going to bed, there's no way I just watched Michigan screw over Western Michigan. And I don't have a rooting interest. I can give a rat's ass about the Wolverines. I didn't bet on the game. I didn't have over-unders or anything like that. It's just one of those things where you're sitting back, you watching good ball. So I want to see everyone treated fairly. I want to see everyone treated equally. I was pretty upset and frustrated in real time because for the life of me, I could not understand how we had gotten to this point because it clearly had looked like, A, no one had touched the football. It had clearly gone out of bounds. And there were triple zeros on the clock. That's what it had looked like initially. Shout out to Terry McCauley. Shout out to the Big Ten. Shout out to the MAC as well, coming out and, you know, being on the same page with all of this. Because this very well could have turned into a massive scandal, a massive controversy, right? And it's not like we're short of those in the landscape of college football. So we didn't need this to be a controversy. We didn't need this to be a distraction. I would say this, good on the Big Ten for quickly getting the explanation out there. Here is how they did it. I don't know if we've seen this ever before in the landscape of sports, if I'm being real, guys. In this situation, the Big Ten releases a statement. And in addition to the statement that they released, you want to talk about being just totally upfront and transparent. In addition to the statement that they release, they give us the audio from the replay center, allowing us to hear the refs dissect this play in real time.
4: We're taking a look here. Okay, he's jumping from out of bounds. Hold on, we're still looking. So when 18 is touching the football, now. Jim. You see that?
5: It's dead when he touches the ball.
4: When 18's touching the football, we've got 1 second on the clock.
6: No, no, I'm sorry.
4: You see that?
6: I'm just keeping you up because I
5: do.
6: But just hold on.
4: And we've got him.
7: But it's a program fee.
4: Jim, are you with me?
6: Yes.
5: Can you hear me, guys?
4: Okay. Yes. So we are going to put 1 second on the game clock.
6: Yeah.
4: And we're going to have another play from the previous spot. Okay.
5: Okay. So after review, there's 1 second remaining.
0: So, like, I don't know if we've ever had that level of transparency from a conference before. And to be honest, right, with all the people that were watching that game, with how good of a game it was, the viewers deserve to understand what was happening in real time. They did. And I think, to the credit of Terry McCauley, he tried to help that out, but I don't think until the Big Ten made this social media post from their official conference X account. Until that point, I don't know if people had fully come to grips with the fact that, yeah, they got it right on the field. And I just reading all the comments on social media, and still even to this morning, someone just tweeted at me and said there was no time on the clock. The ball wasn't even in the end zone when it hit 0 seconds. The clock that was used on the NBC broadcast, unfortunately, guys, and this is where the mistake ultimately was made, I would say, that clock did not sync up to the real game clock, which is a massive problem, I would say. If you're going to blame somebody here, blame NBC, if we're being real. I'm not trying to point out any blame, because I thought they did a great job calling the game. I thought Noah and the boys were excellent. They did a good job capturing the moment of what happened. It was a massive controversy, though, man. And it's one of those things that don't make sense until after the fact. And I've been involved in some crazy football matters before. I told you all, right? And I don't say this to like pat myself on the back and make myself seem like some all-world superstar. I once won a game by myself 4-2. 4-2 in football, not soccer, not baseball. I know I ain't playing no damn baseball. 4-2. 4-2. I got held in the end zone, and that got us 2 points. And then I had a strip sack in the end zone, and they ended up recovering it. That gave us 2 more points. How did we give up the two? This is kind of similar to this situation here in terms of like doing something or having something happen that only makes sense to the folks that are directly involved with it. I think last night, every fan watching this game was totally confused. I think the only people that truly knew what was going on was the officials and the folks back at that Big Ten replay center. Back in like 2015, it's 4-2, couldn't move the football. We intentionally took a safety, guys, to get the free kick so that they wouldn't be in field goal range. I don't know if that makes sense to anybody out there. You can picture what I'm saying here. We won the game 4-2, but we only gave up the 2 points to get better field position. Because when you get a safety, there's a free kick that comes with that. That free kick booted the other team to the other side of the field, and that's ultimately how we won. In real time, though, when I'm getting the call into the huddle that, hey, we're about to intentionally take a knee and get a safety, I'm looking like, what the hell are we doing here? I know that was definitely the feeling last night at the Big House. A lot of people thinking, what the hell are we doing here? Western Michigan getting paid $1.5 million to get screwed. The reality is, guys, if you actually watched and you listened to the Big Ten, who did a great job here, the call was correct. What a week for the Big Ten. Standing up for themselves in the court of law with them coming out with their official eligibility rules this past week and then standing on business when America wanted a call overturned. Shout out to the Big Ten. Shout out to week one of college football, man. An awesome Saturday that we got to bear witness to, watching games all afternoon long, all evening long. We even got it extended last night with a little bit of a lightning delay before LSU ultimately beat the tar out of Clemson. We will get to that coming up top of the 9 a.m. hour on the East Coast when we get back. A national champion front runner survived a massive scare yesterday in week one of the college football season. We'll give you the details on that next. This is Westwood One Sports.
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0: Yes, indeedy. Just getting rolling here on Sunday Morning Sports with the youngest in charge, Janelle Willingham, as we get you up to 11 a.m. Eastern time. I got to set the record straight here because I'm tired of seeing it on my Twitter timeline and my social media timelines. 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We got to get to the bottom of what happened last night. We're going to get to Oregon and Boise State in a second. But as we went to the commercial break, I'm still scrolling X and seeing people complain and moan and groan about what happened last night. The reality is, man, look, I didn't have a dog in the fight. I don't care about Western Michigan. I don't care about Michigan. I didn't have any money on the game. I wasn't betting over under, nothing like that. I was simply sitting back watching football. The way that final sequence kind of unfolded, none of it felt right as a football fan watching it in real time. None of it felt right. I can admit that. On first blush, it looks like last night we got to bear witness to one of the biggest robberies in the history of college sports. But upon further review, thanks to NBC, thanks to the transparency of the Big Ten, which they did not have to give us, but they did, you realize that, yeah, everyone got it right in the building last night. Everyone got it right in the building last night. There was a situation on the Hail Mary. People thought that, or excuse me, the play prior, people thought that time had expired. But thanks to the transparency of the Big Ten, they released footage from their replay center, or released the audio, rather, from their replay center, allowing the fans to hear the conversation of why 1 second was added to the clock. After that video comes out, what the hell are you bitching and complaining for, America? The ruling is the ruling. See, we're so obsessed with a controversy. Everybody wants storylines. Everybody wants drama. Let it come organically. This is not something that should be getting people up in arms. Because the reality is, right, guys? We have the proof. We have the evidence. The Big Ten was right. The call on the field ultimately was right. And for that reason, I really don't want to hear about it anymore, if I'm being honest. Stop complaining. Congratulations to Michigan. Ugly performance, though, if I'm being honest. We'll get to the X's and O's of the game a little bit later on. Don't know how Michigan is going to deal with their Big Ten schedule, if I'm being frank, if they look like that. Speaking of the Big Ten, the team, one of the two teams that everyone thinks is like the front runner in the conference, Oregon, in action last night. A lot of people have Oregon as their national title favorite, if we're, you know, keeping 8 more than 92. Last night or yesterday, Oregon did not look like a team that was en route to winning a national championship. They just didn't. Now it's week one of the college football season. So you don't want to, you know, overreact in any way. But it's difficult for me to look at that Oregon game yesterday and not have some legit concerns about them. Here's the thing, though. Boise State's legit, right? Like, depending on the way the rest of their schedule goes, and if they're able to, you know, put forth more efforts like they did yesterday, they're going to be in line for a at-large bid for the college football playoff. Like, they're legit. It's a good group. Despite that, man, my thoughts on Oregon influenced by the game, and here is why. In that spot, guys, at home, right? In that spot, at home, you can't come out flat. In that spot at home, you can't come out flat, and that's what happened yesterday for Oregon. Your defense, which is supposed to be one of the best in all of the country, guys, gave up an 11-play, 75-yard scoring drive that ate up damn near 7 minutes of clock to start the game. That's what you call me breaking into your house, coming in, putting your kids to sleep, smacking your wife, football game. That is what that was, man. It was not a good feeling. If you're an Oregon Ducks fan, man, you want to talk about the ultimate sign of disrespect. For them to come out as flat as they did at home is hard for me to justify that. That's the tired version of what happened last night or yesterday afternoon between Oregon and Boise State. Here's the wired version. Dante Moore, word to DJ Callen and Drake. He was on one. Looked like the best quarterback in all of college football yesterday. Some of the throws that you saw from Dante Moore was big time. And here's where I give him credit. For him to be steady Eddie throughout the entirety of that contest yesterday, when everything was going against Oregon, I think it shows a lot about the character of the kid. And it's why he's probably going to be the number one overall pick coming up in the 2027 draft. He was awesome. A career day for Dante Moore yesterday against Boise State. Surviving a scare, 28 of 37, 378 yards and 3 touchdowns. He was sharp, man. Ball placement, accuracy was there. The one thing that we really didn't see from him was kind of like the mobility that we know he has, but seeing him hook up, you know, with DeCorian Moore and seeing him hook up with Jeremiah McClellan, like those are real legit weapons that they have on the perimeter for Oregon, and they're going to provide trouble for teams all year long. What I was disappointed in initially, right? Think about what Oregon's supposed to be this year, right? They've got legit pass rushers up front. Yet, at the beginning of this football game, it felt like they struggled to consistently get pressure. Once they started to get pressure, once they, you know, started to heat up Maddox Madsen, then it was over with. That's when the tide turned, when Oregon started to consistently get pressure. And I think if you're the Ducks, man, like, you need to start quacking a little bit sooner next time. You know what I'm saying? You can't wait. You got lucky. Imagine, this is the beautiful part, right? Because if you're Dan Lanning, right, you're like, all right, we got out of here with a win. Does anything else really matter? You came out of here with the dub. It's not about style points and about being sexy when it comes to week one. Because imagine how different the conversation would be about the Ducks if they would have lost yesterday. Imagine how much different. Instead of leading the show with the controversy that wasn't in Ann Arbor, we'd be leading the show with the Ducks probably if they would have lost. 1,000%. That would have been the story. But this is the telltale sign of a good football program, a good team. They were met with adversity. Their backs were against the wall. And instead of tucking their tails between their legs like a bunch of sissies, they manned up. It was elite during the crunch time moments of this game. When things got unchy for Oregon, when it really mattered, they balled out. They balled out. Here's the head coach, Dan Lanning. And look, first of all, the sideline reporter for CBS did an awesome job. My guy Charles Davis on the color commentary did an awesome job. That sideline reporter, I've never heard of her before, if I'm being real, right? Because I think CBS has kind of revamped their college football lineup. She was awesome. Never heard her before. Sounded like a 10, 15-year vet. The sideline reporter for CBS caught up with Oregon Ducks head coach Dan Lanning postgame as he tried to make sense of the scare that the Ducks were able to survive.
1: Yeah, I mean, we won the game. It starts there, right? There's a lot to fix. There's a lot to clean up. I think these guys are going to come out motivated to be able to attack that, right? We didn't play as well as we could play today. Boise State did a great job, right? We didn't. We had enough at the end. Our quarterback played well throughout the day. So, kudos.
0: Coach Lanning there. At the tail end of that, talking about the performance of the quarterback, Dante Moore was awesome. He was the reason they won that football game yesterday, if we're being frank. Big throws after big throw after big throw when they needed it. They heated him up a little bit yesterday as he was under siege at times. I thought he handled himself well, man. Think about the big issue in Achilles' heel for Dante Moore last year when things didn't go well for them is how he performed under pressure. I thought he was much better in that category yesterday afternoon as Oregon able to survive Boise State. Real quick on the Broncos, guys. They had a matchup next week against Memphis, and Memphis is off to a 2-0 start. If you're a fan of Boise State, what your team put on tape yesterday should make you feel like you've got a legitimate shot to win the Pac-12, honestly. And we're going to see Washington State a little bit later today to see what they're cooking with. But if you're Boise State, man, you got to feel like, hey, we got a legit shot here to win the conference. Who knows? Who knows? Maybe, just maybe, we end up in the college football playoff. We will see. Good performance yesterday from Boise State. I give credit to Dante Moore in Oregon as well, though, man. It was not easy, man. It was not easy. At home, getting punched in the mouth the way that they did, that is a tough, tough pill to swallow. They threw back some water, and they're on a college campus, so I doubt they were throwing back water. They probably threw back some bourbon, and that pill went down just fine. 1-0 are the Oregon Ducks after surviving a scare at home against Boise State. A lot more to get to here on Saturday Morning Sports with the youngest in Charles and L. Willingham. You can hit us up on the phone, talking text line wide open for you. 310-840-4910. Your biggest reaction to what happened yesterday in the world of college football. We'll take your calls on that. We talked about the Oregon Ducks just now. National title front runner that looked a little shaky yesterday. The defending champs were in action. Campbell Sigg in the Hoosiers. I'll tell you why after yesterday afternoon, maybe, just maybe, it's time to strip the nickname from old Campbell Sigg in the Hoosiers already. I'll tell you why next here on What's With One Sports.
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15: Oh, oh, oh, oh, oh. When I do that, I'm wondering in real time, like, does that scare anybody out there in the car? Are they probably thinking, like, whoa, what's going on with the guy that's hosting? Everything's fine. The guy that's hosting, youngest of Charles and O. Willingham, getting you up to 11 a.m. Eastern time here on Sunday Morning Sports, recapping what was a crazy Saturday in the world of college football, week one, full of drama. We're going to get to what most folks consider the main event of last night, Clemson, LSU, coming up here momentarily. We talked about the controversy that happened in Ann Arbor, and it wasn't really a controversy. I just think America is soft. I just think America wants it their way. I think America wants controversy, if I'm being honest. We
16: thrive off of storylines. And after further review, the storyline from last night when it comes to Western Michigan versus Michigan, the storyline should be kudos to the Big Ten. That's what it should be, providing us transparency to let us know that, hey, we're not cheaters. Because you know that's the first thing everyone hollered. Oh, look at the Big Ten cheating again. Look at Michigan cheating again. It's not what it was, guys. It's not what it was. Yesterday on this program, we gave out a nickname to the old Indiana Hoosiers. And I just like doing the old Hoosier bit. It's the best. Kurt Cignetti and the Indiana Hoosiers, national champions from a season ago, in action, starting their title defense yesterday at home against North Texas. And coming out of week number one, I'll just be very transparent here, right? Coming out of week number one of the college football season, I think Indiana is the national championship contender that I'm most concerned with, guys. And they were 52-16 winners. Josh Hoover was 13-16. But when it comes to the identity and the DNA of the Indiana Hoosiers and why they won last year, they were dominant. And Fernando Mendoza was great, right? Ended up having a Heisman season. Let's be real about it. He doesn't have a Heisman season if he doesn't get the performance out of his offensive line that he got a season ago. That was the thing that was alarming to me yesterday. The offensive line play and the defensive line play yesterday for Indiana, that does not look like the same Hoosier team from a year ago. And everyone's going to make it about the quarterback and Fernando Mendoza not being there anymore. That, to me, yesterday, what I saw, and they won 52-16, the numbers actually tell the story here in this one. Indiana ran the ball 30 times for 134 yards. If you take away the Turbo Richard run, or excuse me, the Grant Wilson run of 43 yards, it's 30 carries for under 100 yards, guys. Wasn't very good. They were struggling to create lanes in the run game. They just were. And if they're going to survive their Big Ten slate, if they're going to be, you know, back in the catbird seat, you're not going and beating Ohio State on October the 17th if you're not going to be able to run the football at all. You're just not. You may not beat USC, Washington, or Michigan if you cannot run the football. That was their bread and butter a season ago, despite Fernando Mendoza being the Heisman Trophy winner. They were beating people up front along the line of scrimmage. That did not happen yesterday against North Texas. You didn't see it on offense. And this is the more alarming part. You damn sure didn't see it on defense. Yesterday, for North Texas, 38 carries, 152 yards. I'm the pride of Montgomery County Public Schools in Maryland. That's 4 yards a carry that the Hoosiers gave up yesterday. 4 yards a pop. Not going to cut it, man. It's not going to cut it, especially in the Big Ten, where everybody's big, bad, and rugged. Definitely didn't like to see that yesterday from Indiana, because their bread and butter, what their identity is, what the DNA of that program is we're going to be better than you on both sides of the line of scrimmage. And yesterday, despite winning 52-16, that simply was not the case. It wasn't. Now, we did get to hand out the Tough Ass of the Year award yesterday. Josh Hoover, TCU transfer into Indiana, got his helmet ripped off of his head or turned around while on his head. There was a cut on the inner part of his nose. And damn it, I don't know if you all are wrestling marks the way that I am. It was similar, the way the blood was gushing, it's similar to when Bret Hart had Stone Cold in the Sharpshooter and he passed out. Hella blood from new transfer quarterback Josh Hoover. Look, filling the leadership void that Fernando Mendoza left is a tall, tall task, is how I would put it. When you don't miss any time while your face is busted wide open, that's how you lead by example and earn the respect of your teammates. Here's Mr. Hoover post-game talking about the bloody moment.
17: Feels good. Yeah, I just got a little cut there. So it looked way worse than it felt. I didn't really feel, I didn't even know it was bleeding like that. So, but no, I feel feel good.
18: Kind of dazed.
17: Yeah, I've broken my nose a couple times, so it happens. You know, I don't know what caught it. I think it's probably just inside the helmet. There's a microphone in there, all that sharp stuff. So who knows? I think it did me a favor on they don't. They it looked worse than it was. You know, so they were like, "Oh, this guy's tough." You know, really didn't do anything.
16: Yeah, you know, that he's my type of cat. He immediately tried to, like, no-sell himself, saying, yeah, I'm not really that tough because I stayed in the game while my face was bleeding. Not that tough, am I? You're tough as hell, dude. I loved everything about it. He was really good yesterday, by the way. Statistically, 13-16. You put the numbers aside, and if you actually watch the game, the two touchdowns that Charlie Becker had, both two terrible throws from Josh Hoover. I'm a little bit worried about Indiana and what they're going to be coming up here in 2026. But like I said, though, I don't want to put all of my eggs in the week one basket, per se. I don't need to do that. So I don't want to overreact too much to what we saw. But, man, Indiana, not so sure whether the Hoosiers have the right cocktail to make it back to the top of the mountain. Question for you. Were you at all surprised by what you saw with Indiana yesterday? Am I overreacting, or do I sound like a ball knower? Because this is what everyone's going to tell you. Wagertainment's got people thinking, oh, it's all about quarterback and wide receiver and the running game. You got to have winners up front on both sides of the line of scrimmage. They mastered that 60-minute fight in the phone booth last year. Yesterday, it looked like they struggled with it.
19: No, I mean, I don't think you're ever reacting to that. And maybe it's just a one-game sample size.
16: Right.
19: Now, I will say this. In terms of the quarterback play,
16: it was ugly.
19: Hoover's a dude, man.
16: I don't know, dude. So right before you came back, the two touchdowns that he threw to Becker were bad balls. The go ball on the right side was a clear underthrow. Becker's open, lead him and put the ball in the back of the end zone. And then the one where Becker got absolutely mollywopped, protect your guy. Why'd you throw the ball so damn high? I don't know. I have my questions about Mr. Hoover.
19: Well, I'm a little biased because I just remember Hoover when he was with TCU last year, torching Carolina on opening night. But Carolina stuck. So
16: yeah,
19: maybe I'm a little biased on that. But, hey, the mm-hmm. blood, it kind of reminded me of Mendoza in the championship game a little bit.
16: About it's to like, say, man.
19: Camel City, he thank eats that
16: I'm
19: up.
16: I'm about to say.
19: He loves that.
16: I'm about to say, no, thank you for addressing him by his proper government, Camel City.
19: I have to. Got to.
16: I'm glad that you brought up the Mendoza thing. I was saying it right before you popped back on. Like, it's going to be hard to replace the leadership void with him because he was a tremendous leader. That's how you get off to a good start, is how I would put it. We're off to a good start here this morning on Sunday Morning Sports with the youngest in Charles and L. Willingham. Get you up to 11 a.m. Eastern Time, recapping what was a crazy week one in the world of college football. It wraps up later this evening with Ole Miss in Louisville. The game of the weekend, LSU and Clemson, had a lightning delay, and then LSU rolled. I'll tell you how next.
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1: You heard the big voice guy, youngest in charge, Linnell Willingham, carrying you to 11 a.m. Eastern time here on Sunday Morning Sports, recapping what was pretty crazy weekend, pretty crazy Saturday, I would say, in the world of college football. We'll get back into the Big Ten and what happened between Michigan and Western Michigan and the controversy that wasn't. That's the official name for it. You heard it here first. The controversy that wasn't is how we were going to describe what happened yesterday in Ann Arbor between Western Michigan and Michigan. Bryce Underwood throwing a Hail Mary at the end of regulation to win things. Question is, should there have been a Hail Mary attempt? According to the Big Ten, yes. According to social media, no. We'll get to the bottom of that as we roll throughout this 9 a.m. hour. I promised you yesterday that we would be joined by Major League Baseball legend Curtis Granderson. He is scheduled to join us coming up in an hour and 20 minutes from now, 10:20 a.m. Eastern time. We'll be joined by our guy, Curtis Granderson, right here on Westwood One Sports. We're super duper excited about that. Think about what yesterday was, though, man. I opened up the show talking about this. First of all, just happy that football is back, right? Getting the chance to sit down and watch games all day. Like, that's what college football is about. That's what sports is about. It's why we love it, man. And yesterday was as good of a Saturday afternoon of football as you're going to get when you think about some of the dramatic finishes. You think about the upset potential that we had in the first half for some of these games. It was just fun to watch, man. Even on a day when, you know, there weren't a whole lot of high-profile matchups, it was still better, you know, really, than any Saturday since last season ended, guys. I mean, let's keep it

was LSU in Clemson. And, you know, if we're being real, I don't think the game lived up to expectation. We sat here on the show yesterday. That's why you should listen to us here on Westwood One Sports. I mean, I don't want to do the whole pat my back bit, but I sat here and told you yesterday, did I not? I told you how it was going to go. Everyone wanted to make this matchup closer than what it was, I believe, because everyone hates LSU. They are the villains of college football. Here's the thing about this villain. They're just so much better than Clemson is. Just not even close, man. Just way, way better than Clemson was. I told you that yesterday on the air. I told you I was excited to see Sam Levitt. On second review with Sam Levitt. So, I don't know if I'm buying him as an NFL quarterback. As a college quarterback, yeah, he's a gamer. He's got moxie, scrambler, all that. His inability to consistently win from the pocket is why I don't think he'll be a good pro. Now, maybe these things, this is week one, right? These things could change. He can get better at these things as they roll throughout the course of the season. But that's the thing that stood out to me about his game. And I know some people are going to say, well, that's what stood out, Linnell? I mean, the boy had 113 yards on the ground, and that's what stood out? Yes, that's what stood out. Because think about the conversation surrounding Sam Levitt. People talk about him being a first-round quarterback. That wasn't a first-round quarterback that I saw last night. It wasn't. You can say, Linnell, you don't know what you're talking about. You're being too hard. He didn't look like a first-round quarterback last night. And you can give me all the rushing numbers that you want. I just thought there is an erraticness that exists with his game that I just don't know if that'll succeed and get over at the next level. The scrambling stuff is real, though. It was, and I know it's very easy, and Herbie was saying it all night last night. He's got some Jackson Dart to him, but he's faster. Just because Lane worked with Jackson don't mean that this kid is Jackson. Jackson was a much better thrower of the football, in my opinion. It was much better within structure compared to Sam Levitt. If I'm being frank. Now, in terms of who's faster, I mean, Sam Levitt. I mean, boy, I'm telling you, I don't remember. I mean, this is going to sound crazy, but, like, I don't remember the last white boy that ran like that at the quarterback position. Brother can scoot. I mean, he's a legit dual threat, and there's a fearlessness about his game that I really am able to appreciate while watching him in real time. He is perfect for college football. Here's the other interesting piece about yesterday when it comes to LSU. Think about the previous Lane Kiffin-led offenses, guys. What were they led by? The passing attack, right? He wants to throw the football. He's one of the best pass game designers in all of the NFL. What was interesting about last night is LSU showed you on both sides of the football that they're legit within the trenches. They are super legit within the trenches. That revamped offensive line, the thing about when folks talk about why LSU won't be good or what their Achilles heel is, they point to the offensive line. The number one thing, I would say, that stood out yesterday about the LSU Tigers and their performance against Clemson is they dominated both sides of the line of scrimmage. They looked like a legitimate national title front runner with the way that they dominated the trenches yesterday. And honestly, when you think about Indiana's formula last year, what was it? Beating you up front along both sides of the line of scrimmage. The thing that was fascinating about yesterday with LSU is, like I just said, Lane Kiffin's offenses are known as like prolific passing offenses. What they did on the ground yesterday was impressive. Sam Levitt going over 100 yards. Dylan Jones, the workhorse, going over 100 yards. 58 carries, 309 yards, and 4 touchdowns on the ground for the LSU Tigers yesterday. LSU established an identity in their season opener against Clemson. They're going to be the aggressor. They're the bullies of the SEC. Yeah, after one game, I'm saying that. They dominated up front. Dominated up front. And if you're a team within the Southeastern Conference, unit out there, you can call them cheaters.
You can say they're ruining college.

0: football, they're as tough as nails. After a two-hour delay, to still come out with that time of fight and moxie and punch, loved it. Loved everything about it. I can relate, right? Think about it. They're the villain all week. Everyone was rooting against them. That's what it felt like. Everyone was rooting against LSU all week long. And what was the number one question that we asked? Could Lane Kiffin rally the troops? Would this be some sort of distraction? Not only was the court cases during the past couple of weeks not a distraction, the way that it looked last night, it provided the ammunition for LSU's rallying cry. It's us versus the world. We don't give a damn what Paul Feinbaum's bald-headed ass got to say. We don't care what anybody else across the country has to say about us. It's about winning football games. And Lane Kiffin, America may not respect you, but brother, as a guy who's been a habitual loser for my entire life, I lost in Little League, I lost in high school, I lost in college. I haven't lost in the pros. Shout out Westwood One Sports. But I lost my whole life. So I appreciate when someone is willing to leave no stone unturned to win. And Lane is a dude that America hates, but after hearing him speak, I love him. Did y'all hear what Lane said last night? Did you hear what Lane said last night? Walking off the field at halftime, and then he doubled down on it in the postgame. Lane Kiffin getting interviewed at half. They're beating the hell out of Clemson. Know what Lane Kiffin had the nerve to say?
1: We'd be better if we had some pros. We'd be better if we had some pros.
0: Would you now, Lane? And for him to understand the situation the way that he does, to be able to go back and be able to confidently pop it and say that, I have a whole lot of credit. I have a whole lot of credit for our guy Lane Kiffin. Do we have Coach Kiffin postgame? We don't have Coach Kiffin postgame. That is a meme.
2: Yeah, we got it. I got the video of it right here. I'll pop it on the stream.
0: Oh, so there we go. Yeah, also, it's in the YouTube exclusive how we have it.
2: That's right. Let's.
0: No, him postgame was is good as it gets. If I'm being honest, and I think it honestly made me appreciate him and like him a little bit more, if I'm being real.
3: Can't give away something like the first turnover, man. This ball, this should be, whatever, 38-0.
4: Thank you, coach.
3: Yep.
4: Good math.
3: Everything to say, not say. Imagine if we had pro players.
0: For him to... And first of all, Holly's the best in the biz in terms of sideline reporting. For him to walk it off with that comment, how do you hate this guy? How do you hate this guy? After hearing that, walking off the field, and you're putting belt to ass of Clemson, and you got the kahunas, the unmitigated gall to say that walking off during the halftime interview, Lane Kiffin, America may not like you, but I love you, brother. I'm telling you. Shout out to Lane Kiffin, man. Brother, Lane Kiffin has gone full gangster. Lane Kiffin has gone full gangster on college football. He has. That was gangster-like behavior last night that we saw from Lane Kiffin. And you know what made it even better, guys? You know what made it even better? In the post-game presser, he ultimately was asked about it. What do you think Lane did, guys? How do you think Lane ultimately responded to that? Gangster. And look, the phrase, or the word gangster, right? Probably has a negative connotation. people probably don't fully understand or grasp what I mean when I say it's a mentality. Lane Kiffin truly can give a rat's ass what the general public thinks about him. And if we're all being honest, right? Like, I strive to get to that point in my life. I strive to get to the point in my life where I'm as unbothered as Lane Kiffin is. I read all of your snarky, nasty comments that you leave on YouTube and on X and on my social media platforms, and they bother me. They annoy the hell out of me. Sometimes, depending on how annoying the comment is, it may influence my performance. I need to channel my inner Lane Kiffin and not give a rat's ass what anyone has to say about me. Don't care at all. And some people are going to say, oh, Lane's trying to ruin college football. Lane's trying to win, and he shows you every chance that he gets. Derek is in San Diego wanting to chime in as we break open the phones for the first time this morning. Derek, what's going on?
4: What's going on? Hey, Linnell, you're doing great job, brother.
0: Hey, appreciate you.
4: Hey, I'm trying to tell you, man, preach about the Oregon Ducks. 1-0, a lifelong Duck fan, but I'm not going to lie to you. About the midway through the second quarter, I said, oh, no, here we go again. I don't know what it is about the Boise State Broncos, because let's be honest, they tough as nails.
0: Yeah.
4: But they got no business talent-wise being on the field with the Oregon Ducks, especially at Autzen Stadium. But these dudes, man, they come to play every single year against the Ducks. First thing I did after the no call, I don't know if you watched the game, Linnell, but
0: of course. The
4: missed catch interference call where Boise State turned around, boom, scored right away to go up 14-7. That was huge right there. But right after that play, first thing I did, Linnell, was I got on the Google and I searched 2027 Oregon Duck football schedule to see if Boise State was on it again. And I breathed a sigh of relief when I found out, no, they weren't. I don't know what it is about
0: this
4: team.
0: So real quick, Derek, you're a Ducks fan, right? Real quick, just after watching yesterday, what was up with the pass rush? Why couldn't they get home early in this game? That's supposed to be their calling card defensively.
4: Hey, brother, this is the best D-line in the country. Two new coordinators, hey, that new DC, time to go back to the drawing board, brother, because
0: I'm about to say,
4: when they finally got pressure on the quarterback, that's when the game turned, but that wasn't the best D-line in the country by far.
0: No.
4: And, man, I'm telling you, it was – ooh, I breathe a sigh of relief. I don't know what it is about
0: the Boise State
4: Broncos.
0: Derek, that's the one thing I would say is they won the game. I hope no one's going to go panic and overreact. I am a little concerned as to why it took the D-line so long to get humming. I'm more concerned about Indiana, though, man, if you've been listening, than I am Oregon. Indiana playing against North Texas. I mean, who the hell is that? I got to let you run, Derek, because we're up against the clock. I appreciate you, though, man. 310-840-4910. Uh-oh. Tommy Terrific. Tommy! What up, pal? You ought to be counting. Good. You ought to be counting your blessings this morning, brother, man.
5: Oh yeah, yeah. Good morning, Linnell. Oh, what's you know up, what? Dude? What an ugly game. I'm glad the officials, you know, or the Big Ten came out and clarified that the official on the field, they got it right. You know, and but man, what a, you know, they should have lost that game. We snatched victory from the jaws of defeat. That's the only way you can say about that game. You know, they went a whole game minus 1 second with scoring 7 points against Western Michigan.
0: Against Western Michigan. And we're talking about Bryce Underwood, man? What do you think about Bryce Underwood?
5: Yeah, you know, Bryce Underwood, you know what? He was the number one prospect coming out of high school.
0: Come on, man.
5: 2 years ago. And you know what? Last year last year he stunk, and this year he does. After this performance in game one, doesn't look like he's gained much. Kyle Whittingham, our new coach from Utah, he's supposed to be our defense. You know, they They held them to 4 field goals. Defense played. But the offense, I don't know who our offensive coordinator is, but he's got to get a talking to by Whittingham. But
1: yeah,
5: Blake Underwood, he can run. The thing is, he's got a great arm, but he's got legs, man. He can run. The thing is, Linnell, when it's like third down and like 7 or 8, he's got a pass to run to pick up the first down. He doesn't do it.
1: Yeah.
5: And the one time he did it yesterday, he got the first down. Well, then he fumbled while getting tackled.
0: That's what I'm saying. Like, it was the way that that game went, and I was flipping back and forth. The way that it went, man, they're lucky to escape yesterday with a W. And I know we say that a lot in the landscape.
5: And
0: of
5: you know
0: college,
5: what? I know. It was, you know what, Linnell? I've seen, we've had Hail Marys happen against us.
1: Mm-hmm.
5: So it's like, well, we got one back there. Like I said, we definitely snatched victory from defeat. You know what? Next week it'll show up. They're 1-0.
0: Yeah, I'm about to say.
5: I'm disgusted at how Michigan played yesterday, but it's going to be a long year for them. I think
0: something for Coach Whitting. Well, yeah, I actually think I may agree with you with that. We'll see what the AP poll thinks of their slip up.
5: Oh, they're going to. Oh, you know yesterday. What? Oh, they're going to go from 16 to. I'm guessing they're probably going to drop 17 or 18.
0: Mm. Yeah, prediction, man. We'll see how it actually plays out. I gotta let you run because we're up against it. 310-840-4910 is the number. Any reaction you got to what happened yesterday in the landscape of college football? A fascinating week number one that saw Michigan nearly blow one at home. We saw Oregon nearly blow it at home, and then LSU beating the brakes off the Clemson Tigers. I want to focus in on LSU here for a second. We called them the villain of college football during the week on Westwood One Sports Night. Were you rooting against LSU yesterday? 310-840-4910. 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

0: football here on a Sunday morning with the youngest in charge, Linnell Willingham, getting you up to 11 a.m. Eastern time, exactly 1 hour from now. The Grandy Man, Curtis Granderson, gonna join the program. 344 career homers, 937 career ribbies. One of the best bats of the 2000s gonna join us here on Westwood One Sports. We'll pick his brain, talk a little college football with him. We'll ask him about the National League MVP race, if he's interested in that at all. That's coming up at 10:20 when our guy Curtis Granderson stops by the program. We'll continue to recap what happened yesterday in the landscape of college football as we roll throughout the final hour and a half of the show. Phone lines are open for you at 310-840-4910. Whatever you want to chime in on, if I'm being real. The world is yours. So many different things that we've discussed here this morning, because it was an electric Saturday that we had, starting from noon all the way to the final whistle in LSU versus Clemson. We're going to get back into the controversy that wasn't coming up a little bit later on in the show. I went to bed feeling like Western Michigan had gotten totally robbed and screwed over by the officials. And I woke up having the utmost respect for the Big Ten and the transparency that they showed that they didn't really have to show, if we're being honest. I don't know if we've ever gotten the ability to go inside of the replay center and hear audio the way that we did. That was absolutely fascinating. We'll get back into Western Michigan versus Michigan a little bit later on. A couple of calls continuing to file in here. Juan is in Detroit. What's going on, Juan?
1: Yeah, what's going on? Short-time listener, first-time caller.
0: Okay.
1: Yeah, so what I wanted to talk about was Bryce Underwood being so underwhelming, man.
0: He sucks. I'm sorry. Maybe this is something to go up to. Bryce Underwood's garbage. Bryce Underwood showed you last year he was garbage. He showed you this week he was garbage. Brother's not a good quarterback. How much more do we need to see?
1: Man, and I tried to give him the benefit of the doubt of what, because of what Sharon had going on last year. I'm like, okay, maybe it just wasn't a good situation. But after last night, I'm like, yeah, that's it. And the fan base here, we want Tommy Carr, right now. We've seen enough. It just wasn't good. I'm looking like, bro, you still staring down the receivers. You're not reading the crasher on the RPOs. What are you doing? And I'm a guy that played football, coach, little league, high school, played some semi-pro, nothing
0: I'm
1: major.
0: Glad you brought up, I'm glad you brought up the decision-making on read option, because that's – I don't know if he's, hesitant, doesn't want to pull the football or what, but there were several times last night where you damn right, on read option, you should have pulled the football.
1: So it's not just me. I'm I know I'm not the only person seeing
0: it.
1: He
0: ain't crashing like a mug, Juan. I know what you're talking about.
1: It was
0: tough to watch. I'm not a Michigan fan, so I'm happy, and I appreciate the call, Juan. I got to let you run. So this is the one thing I didn't get to say. While watching college football yesterday, I have an appreciation for watching a game without a rooting interest. I don't have a dog in the college football fight, right? Y'all see if you're watching on YouTube, and if you're not watching on YouTube, what the hell are you doing? Exclusive content, YouTube shorts, the live stream, individual segments. Just search Westwood One Sports Night on YouTube. If you're watching on YouTube, you can see behind me, I'm a Commander fan, I'm a Wizards fan. I think those are the only two sports teams that I technically root for. I don't have a dog in another fight, so to speak. So watching college football, when you hear my college football commentary, understand it's unbiased, understand it's objective, because I can give a damn who wins or loses. With that being said, Bryce Underwhelming is what he should be nicknamed. I mean, the brother's terrible. I don't really know how else to describe it. He doesn't look like a quarterback, not accurate, ball placement's not there, doesn't play on time, doesn't play on schedule, constantly holds the football. I don't know, man. He's a sophomore. So I want to, and I think it's fair, that we give him the benefit of the doubt. But, man, how much is his NIL bag? We might got to look that up. He is robbing the Wolverines blind. Go put him on the basketball floor. That's what they should do. I know Dusty was probably snooping around trying to get him. He might try to bring him to Dallas with him. Who knows? He needs to do anything but play quarterback in Ann Arbor. Bryce Underwood's garbage.
2: $10 to $12 million a year? Yeah, it's a
0: $3 million a year for that? Now I get it, right? Coming out, number one recruit, highly thought of. First of all, if I'm like a top quarterback recruit, first and foremost, you know where I'm not going? Michigan. So I don't know what he was thinking and why he ultimately chose to go there, but does not seem like a good decision. Michigan relative to the landscape of the Big Ten. After watching yesterday, I would think they're in some trouble. They're in a little bit of trouble. I'm eager to see when the poll comes out on Monday, how far does Michigan drop? Who are the big movers when it comes to the college football poll that's going to be dropped coming up on Monday, man? It's going to be fascinating. You learned a lot in week one, but you learned nothing at the same time. Is almost how I would put it. If you're just joining us, I think the number one thing that I learned in week one, or the most concrete thing I learned in week one, is that Indiana is the national title favorite that I am most concerned about coming out of week number one. Their bread and butter from last year, beating you up front along both sides of the line of scrimmage. They were not good yesterday in the trenches versus North Texas, of all teams. Unfortunately, North Texas didn't have the supporting cast outside of the trenches to be able to support what they had going on and make themselves, you know, competitive in that game. But yeah, definitely going to have my eyes on Indiana, going to be watching them under the microscope over the next couple of weeks. LSU, big winners over Clemson. As we mentioned, the story of that one to me is what LSU was, what Indiana wasn't up front along both sides of the line of scrimmage. LSU was. That Tigers defense may be the best in the country, guys. They were swarming yesterday on that side of the football. Guys were flying downhill. By the way, I tweeted it out during the game, through. It was a play where DJ Pickett comes down. And you know how corners, the reputation that corners have garnered in the run game. They don't want to hit. They don't want to be physical. DJ Pickett came down and whacked the running back with something so cold last night. It got me thinking I would act a fool for his ass to wear the number 5 too. If he's going to be hitting people like that, good gracious. But no, their defense was flying, man. We know that LSU going to keep some Bambas in the secondary. That's just what they do. They keep guys in the secondary. They have a pass rush. There's speed at the linebacker spot. I don't know why, but it looked like they were playing a different sport than Clemson was. And maybe this is another reminder that Dabo Sweeney sucks and is behind the times. And Dabo Sweeney and Clemson is like, I'm a 28-year-old, right? And I like to wear casual, relaxed clothing, right? Back when I was in high school, you know what the trend was, what the fad was? It was skinny jeans. When I was in elementary school, you know what I wanted? A pair of jean shorts, because I wanted to be like Mr. You Can't See Me, John Cena. Dabo Sweeney and the Clemson Tigers are still wearing skinny jeans and jean shorts. They're behind the times, ladies and gentlemen. Honestly, they're behind the times. They're behind the times. The brother that they put out their quarterback yesterday was awful. They look totally inept. Clemson looks like a five, six win team. Based off of last night. So this is, I guess, where the conversation should shift, right? Was yesterday more about Clemson being awful, or is it about LSU being a legitimate national title contender? We'll take your calls on that at 310-840-4910. I mean, it's crazy to watch. It was. Lane Kiffin, though, to me, the story of the game. All of the consternation during the week surrounding LSU versus the SEC. Lane Kiffin post game had these remarks about what he said to Holly Rowe at halftime.
3: What would it look like if they let us have those players too? You know, so that's just my personality. So it is what it is. And then I said, did you actually like put that on your city? Yes. So what's the difference? Everybody hates you. They can't hate you that much more. So
0: I don't mind the mentality, man. Like, I don't mind the mentality at all if I'm Lane Kiffin. I have, like I said, here recently, within the last week or so, I've kind of grown an appreciation for Lane Kiffin. The ability to just say, screw it, I'm going to do it my way and not care about the public perception or the backlash. Like I said earlier, it takes a lot of gangster to be able to move the way that Lane Kiffin's moving. Say what you want about him. You can trash him. You can say he's horrible for the sport. But the facts are the facts. After week one, or after the first Saturday in week one of the college football season, right? LSU looks like the best team in the country right now. Dominating performance last night. Remember the conversation during the week about would they be distracted and would this be something that has an impact on the field, talking about their court battle. Like I said, it not only wasn't a distraction for LSU, it turned into a rallying cry for LSU as they beat the hell out of Clemson last night. 310-840-4910 is the number. As I see some calls continuing to file in, you can hit us up on the talk and text line at 310-840-4910. You can chime in on anything you want to, man. We've gone everywhere in the world of college football after what happened yesterday. We spoke about Oregon and them surviving Boise State. We talked about the screw job that wasn't out in Ann Arbor. Indiana is the one team that we may double click on here as we roll throughout the rest of the program, because I am a little concerned about them. They're the national title favorite that I probably have the most angst about coming out of week one. Just my thoughts on it. 310-840-4910. Cam is in Tennessee wanting to check in. Cam, good morning.
4: Good morning. How are you doing?
0: Doing good, man. Doing good.
4: All right. Well, I'm going to preface this with I'm an LSU fan, diehard. And I want you to pump the brakes a little bit saying LSU was the best, looked like the best college football team. We didn't play anybody. You kind of preface it. Dabo is like he's living in 1980. You've got to change your program. I mean, he's had a lot of success at Clemson, but man, if you don't get with the times, I mean, we might as well play William and Mary. If you want to sit there and do that,
0: brother. This is my thing though. You're blaming Dabo. Why not give credit to your Tigers, brother? They went out and murdered the transfer portal and revamped both sides of the line of scrimmage, and you saw the fruits of it last night.
4: But if we're beating nobodies, I mean, I can't really celebrate. I mean, if we're beating Ohio State or Oregon or, you know, Alabama or something like that, yeah, I'm going to be all fired up.
0: Here's the thing, though, and why LSU fans should feel differently about your squad coming out of last night. Think about the history and reputation, right, of Lane Kiffin offenses. They're pass first. He's got a hammer in the backfield in Dylan Jones, and he's got a quarterback in Sam Levitt that's Evel Knievel fearless. So I am intrigued to see what it looks like, man, because it seems like they've got a new identity. Talking about, when I say they, I'm talking about Lane and his offense, man. He is known for throwing the pill. And with this LSU group, it feels like, man, it feels like their bread and butter and how they make it to the promised land is going to be on the ground.
4: Yeah, I mean, and I'll say this, and I never liked the Brian Kelly hire from day one. I was like, oh, God, no. But if there's not a better case study on why you should get rid of a high-paid coach than this, I don't know what is. Because it's night and day difference between the Brian Kelly era and the Lane Kiffin era. One game, albeit, but I mean, you can already tell the difference.
0: Yeah, they look like a more physical group, man. That's the thing that stands out right off the rip. I appreciate the call. Much better where it matters, man, on both the offensive line and the defensive line. Like I say all the time, man, wagertainment and fantasy and, you know, the evolution of the passing game has gotten people to kind of forget what football is all about. It is about that 60-minute fight in a phone booth between the offensive line and the defensive line. The best teams, or the teams across the country, rather, that are the best in the trenches, that's who wins. That's why Ohio State's always in the conversation. That's why we're talking about Julian saying, like, he's a good quarterback. He's playing behind one of the best lines in the country. He's playing with arguably the best receiver in the country. It's fascinating how offensive line and defensive line play cover up, or I guess elevate, the way that the skill guys look. Because I had an argument with a dude last night on Twitter about Julian saying, I'm saying that he's just not that good. 310-840-4910 is the number here on Sunday Morning Sports with the youngest in charge, Linnell Willingham. Ohio State winners and losers on the field yesterday. I'll tell you how next here on What's With One Sports.
5: Is the NFL sleeping on the Seahawks? The Super Bowl champs return. Sam Darnold and that dominant defense. With so much focus on the Rams, could Seattle sneak up on the league in their bid to repeat? Westwood One Sports.
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0: 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Major League Baseball legend Curtis Granderson going to join us at 10:20 a.m. Eastern time. Excited to have him stop by the program. We're going to continue to talk all things college football, though, man.
20: The Grandy man can.
0: Excited to have him join the program a little bit later. We're going to continue to talk about college football, though, man, because yesterday, despite me not doing it right, and I once again will admit to our listening audience that I did not do it right yesterday. In terms of my spread, I should have had more football-y foods around me. Only thing I'm upset about with yesterday, the football was great. Yeah, there were some blowouts. Yeah, there were some near scares. But yesterday just reminded me like why I love football so much. The ability to just sit back all day long and do nothing but watch men run around in this organized car crash. It was fantastic to watch. Your thoughts on what happened yesterday at 310-840-4910. If you got thoughts on the Michigan screw job, that wasn't, let me hear from you. Do you think LSU's route of Clemson was more about LSU being legit or Clemson being trash? And then any concern about Oregon or Indiana, two Big Ten teams that had a little bit of a scare, Oregon way more of a scare than Indiana. 310-840-4910. Let's go to Mariano out of Miami. Wants to chime in.
21: Good morning, Linnell. Great show.
0: Good morning. Appreciate you.
21: How about them Canes and the best best quarterback in college football right now?
0: That's up for debate. Dante Moore was slinging it yesterday, but I do agree with you that Mr. Mensa looked damn good. Your thoughts on what went down yesterday, Mariano?
22: You're being legit or funded to be in trouble.
0: Mariano? We're gonna drop him. Let's drop him. We can't hear him. Appreciate you as always, though, brother. 253. Wait, is this brother going by 253 or sister? I mean, I guess I can't be gender specific with a number. 253, calling from Fort Worth. Is that the area code for Fort Worth?
1: Yeah, that was my jersey number all the time I played sports, man, and then my childhood nickname.
0: That was your jersey number, brother? What you mean that was your jersey number?
1: I played linebacker, man.
0: So you wore 53, not 253.
1: Yeah, the number 53 in my nickname.
0: Okay,
1: was
0: I got you. Okay, I got you.
1: Yeah.
0: What you got for us, man?
1: Man, okay, so in regards to this thing about LSU and any other college bringing in these pro guys after they've already been in NFL training camps, I feel like that's crazy. Pretty soon with these entitled kids nowadays, man, that's like saying all of a sudden, pretty soon you're going to have a college kid going to a D1 school, but because he can't start, all of a sudden now he wants to go back to high school. That's no different than these guys going from the pros back to college. That ain't never been okay.
0: I hear what you're saying. I don't blame Lane Kiffin still.
1: And it's like, for me, it's like, that's not even a competitive advantage, bro. It's like, you don't take NFL classroom work and go back to college. Just like you don't take your college stuff and go back to high school. It seems like it's going to be a trickle down effect pretty soon. And it's ultimately going to end up being unsafe, and it's going to end up being a lawsuit somewhere.
0: The lawsuits are already...
1: Somebody going to get hurt by an older player.
0: The lawsuits are already gone. I appreciate the call. I mean, as he told you last night, it doesn't matter. Imagine if we would have had pro players. LSU doesn't need the pro players, guys. They just want to be better. I don't have a problem with it. I have flip-flopped back and forth on this. I have. I'm not going to say I don't have a problem with it, because I definitely am in lockstep with everyone else across the country that, yes, once you sign a pro contract, once you're on a pro roster, you should be prohibited from returning to the collegiate level. I'm in total lockstep with everybody on that. But let's stop acting like the players and the coaches are at fault for this. This is the fault of the NCAA. They do not have a governing body. They will not establish a concrete set of rules, and because of that, the inmates are now running the asylum. 310-840-4910 is the number here on Westwood One Sports. We will get into Ohio State's big win on the field. To me, they had a massive loss off the field as well as we enter the final hour of power. Curtis Granderson going to join us at 10:20 a.m. Eastern Time right here on Westwood One Sports. With the youngest in Charles and L. Willingham, appreciate you being here. 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You can check us out on Sirius XM Channel 260, and you can check out the YouTube live stream as well. Just search Westwood One Sports Night. 310-840-4910 is the number here on Sunday Morning Sports. Your thoughts on the controversy that wasn't out in Ann Arbor. Your thoughts on Oregon getting a scare. Your thoughts on LSU rolling Clemson. 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
1: Final hour of power here on Sunday Morning Sports with the youngest of Charles and L. Willingham, getting you up to 11 a.m. Eastern Time. Good morning to you. Appreciate you being here. Hopefully, we provide you your cup of joe for your Sunday morning, getting you geeked up, ready to roll as we wrap up the weekend. We'll wrap up week one of the college football season coming up a little bit later on this evening. A lot of people were looking ahead to last night's Clemson-LSU game. Is that being like the best game on the docket, the game that everyone was most interested in? Obviously, it was a mutual hate watch across the country as folks were rooting against the LSU Tigers. The real game of the weekend, though, if I'm being frank, is tonight. Louisville, Ole Miss, from Nashville. We've gotten some really stellar quarterback play thus far to start the college football season. Jaden Maiva was great. Darian Mensah was awesome. Really good numbers yesterday from Julian Sain. John Mateer was really, really good for Oklahoma. Great quarterback. Dante Moore yesterday was really damn good. Gunnar Stockton had one incompletion yesterday. Yet they scored 63 points, talking about Georgia, yet they still looked just boring and bland as hell offensively. We get to see some more good quarterback play coming up here this evening, man. You're going to get to see Trinidad Chambliss for Ole Miss, a guy that I believe you make the argument the best quarterback in college football. His impact last year on that Rebels team, I mean, it can't be overstated. I mean, he was legit. Happy that he was granted a sixth year because I want to watch him play college football some more, man. The brother can ball. Washington taking on Washington State. We'll get to see Demond Williams Jr., who I'm really, really high on. Can I dare say, like, sneaky Heisman contender? Talking about Demond Williams. When I say that to you, Thrill, do you think that I just am a hot take Harry and want some clicks, or do you believe that there's some real sauce to Demond Williams? I think the brother could ball. Depending on how Washington
2: I think there's some sauce to it. I actually don't think it's that hot of a take. Like, I don't think you're crazy for that at all.
1: He could hoop, real two-way ability, could push the football down the field, really good with his legs. Washington's schedule is what's fascinating here. They're ranked 17th in the country. They got games against USC, Iowa, Penn State, Indiana, Oregon. Ooh, that's a tough schedule. Washington might be low-key that sleeper team outside the top 12 right now that gets into the CFP, depending on how they handle their business –

0: Mariners, how they played Friday. If I wanted to be nitpicky, I'd give them a B plus. If not nitpicky, probably A minus. And I'm pretty upset with how Michigan handled their business last night for how we have to prepare to play them this week. Thank you. Oh, and Cousins, $57 million buyout through 2031 for Dabo.
1: That's a
0: So
1: $57 million buyout. Jeez Louise.
0: Yeah, all the way through 31. So they're kind of stuck in some cement right now, unless you want to, take that chunk out and pay him.
1: Unless he decides to change his mentality and get with the times and stop wearing jean shorts and start wearing the pants that everyone else is wearing around the landscape of college football. I appreciate you, man. Real quick on OU. They're another group that's got a quarterback that's good enough to elevate everyone around them, man. What I was excited about with Mateer, man, is the arm strength is clearly, very much still there. That kid can flat out spin it. He's a gamer. Their defense, man. And I know you're going up against UTEP, but their defense was damn good against UTEP the other night, man. And they gave up, I think they gave up like a 60-yard run to UTEP's back. And like outside of that, like they were really, really good defensively. I think for OU, man, it's about the quarterback position. What are you going to get out of John Mateer? Is he going to be able to stay healthy? Is he going to be able to stay upright? As far as next week, I got OU rolling Michigan next week. I'm telling you. I have OU rolling Michigan next week. Now, coming up at the end of the month, you got a trip to Georgia, and then you're home for Texas in consecutive weeks. That's where things can get a little unchy when it comes to OU. But I think they're fascinating, man, and it's one of those sleeper teams when it comes to the college football playoff. They're not in that exclusive group of like six or seven that we think can win it, but I damn sure think they should be on that list of teams that can make it for sure. 310-840-4910. Let's go to Armando wanting to check in out in Michigan. What's going on?
2: Hey, what's up? That Michigan game, that ain't no controversy. They straight just robbed them.
1: Dude. The replay officials, I don't like, if you're saying that in real time, Armando, I'll give you the benefit of the doubt.
2: It's not even
1: but after further review and watching the footage and hearing the explanation, for you to still be arguing the call, like you just sound ignorant, brother.
2: That call, though, I'm talking about that clear face mask when he was driving him to the ground for 5 yards and still was holding onto his helmet the entire way down in front of the referee. That could have extended the drive for Western Michigan. And then not calling the running into the kicker, saying he had a lane to land or a safe space to land, was bogus. Could have
1: when you leave your feet, you do. That's the rule.
2: Yes. And either way, though, that face mask was the biggest one for me. That could have extended their drive, killed some more time.
1: Are you a Michigan fan?
2: Nah. I'm from L.A., USC fan, born and raised, but I was just watching that game.
1: You're a USC fan. I feel you. I don't know.
2: I was more in shock of that game. I was like, it should be a tune-up game, just like for a lot of these teams. But, yeah, Bryce Underwood, I gave him the benefit of the doubt last year because he was a freshman, and he's young. But there were so many times where he should have escaped the pocket, could have got the first down. But I could see why he was terrified to escape the pocket because he can't hold on to the ball.
1: Yeah, he's got no pocket presence. That's the problem with Bryce Underwood. I appreciate the call. I don't remember the last time a guy that was that good in high school came out in college and just stunk the joint up the way that Bryce Underwood has to this point, man. Is Bryce Underwood going to be the starter for the regular season finale against the Ohio State? That's a good question. Probably, unless something crazy happens, probably. I assume his leash will be as long as the great Khali. As far as Michigan's rival, Michigan's arch nemesis, the Ohio State Buckeyes, pretty dominating performance yesterday versus Ball State. Jeremiah Smith, after his second touchdown, doing the Heisman pose, him and Malachi Toney, jockeying right now for who's the best wide receiver in all of college football. On the field, Ohio State did everything that they were supposed to do. Jim Tressel got inducted into the Ohio State Hall of Fame, a ring of honor, so that was really cool during halftime and before the game.

0: But there was something else that happened before the game that, like, totally caught me off guard, guys. Ryan Day decided that because of, and I honestly, I got to stop myself from laughing as we talk about this. Michigan and Ohio State is a game that each year is the biggest game on each team's schedule. One of the best rivalries in all the sports. Arguably the best rivalry in all the sports, depending on who you're talking to. This year, Michigan travels to Ohio State on November 28th to wrap up the season. And that's supposed to be normally the regular season finale, the home finale for a college team is normally when you hold senior day. What is senior day? Senior day is the day where you honor all the seniors of your program. Sometimes parents from across the country fly in to walk the field with their child, man. It's a special moment that I really think you'll never really forget if you're a kid. Like, I still remember my high school senior night. It was something that was super special to me, getting honored and recognized by your whole campus and university. Like, that's what it's about, man. That's what it's about. It's a special feeling. It's one of those bucket list moments for you. Senior night was fun as hell. The fact that it's the last game of the season, too, also adds some added mystique to it, right? Some added interest because it's the last damn game of the season, right? You want to lock in and rally with one another and go out with a bang, especially if you're going to be a team that's like not going to make the playoffs or something. Like, that senior night game means the world to you. I actually tore my ACL on senior night. And it's the reason why I'm not in the National Football League right now. Kidding, obviously, when I say that. But no, senior night is a special, special moment. And I feel like those folks that didn't get to play high school athletics or participate in high school athletics or college athletics, maybe you don't understand the significance of senior night. Now that I've, like, paint the picture for you and set the stage, Ohio State did something totally unprecedented yesterday. They held their senior day festivities during the home opener. What? Yes, I'm not lying to you. This isn't AI. This is Linnell Willingham telling you that Ryan Day and Ohio State yesterday did the softest crap I've ever seen in my life. They held senior day during the opening game of the season. I don't know if we've ever seen it happen across the landscape of major Division I football. Giving a big middle finger to one of the longest standing traditions in all of college athletics, not just college football, college athletics, college basketball, your home finale, you do senior day, volleyball, your home finale, you do senior day, golf, your home match, you do senior day. Everybody does it. Ryan Day decided that, nah, we're going to have senior day against Ball freaking State. What a waste of a senior day against Ball State. Now, my cousin graduated from Ball State, so I'm going to chill on Ball State for a second. But Ball State ain't worth a damn. For you to waste your senior day on Ball State is trifling. And here's the one thing about senior day. Senior day sometimes, and I would think really all the time, would provide like this boost for your football club. Because you're underclassmen, especially at Ohio State, where your roster is littered with underclassmen, right? I would assume, right, that extra oomph, you would want to save it for a game that matters, not Ball State. When I read the headline, I couldn't believe what Ryan Day in Ohio State was trying to do. Lucky for us, Ryan Day had an explanation for why he moved senior day from the home finale to the home opener.
1: We want to keep that game, the much of that game, the focus on the game. And the more distractions we have, there's already enough distractions during that week. And so this was just one more thing that we felt like we could move. Then when we started to look at just, you know, the way that college football is now, recognizing seniors, someone like Brandon Ennis is a little different than Earl Little. And so we thought about maybe moving it up a week. And then we said, well, why don't we just recognize all the seniors at the beginning of the year? let them know how much we appreciate everything they've done, and then kind of, you know, move on with the season.
0: Yeah, Ryan Day, I appreciate you, but I was good without that horrible ass explanation. The game is not bigger than your program. That game between Ohio State and Michigan isn't bigger than the Ohio State football program as a whole. So that's where Ryan Day, I think, is missing things completely. I couldn't believe it, man. I couldn't believe it when I saw it. I thought it was a joke. I genuinely thought it was a joke. As far as like Ohio State and Michigan is concerned, when it comes to, you know, their history, they haven't lost to Michigan since what, 2024, if I'm not mistaken. And they had lost before their last victory, before last year, before the 2024 season, rather, they had lost to Michigan like three or four straight times, if I'm not mistaken, right? They lost back in 23 to Michigan. They lost back in 22 to Michigan. They lost in 2021 to Michigan. The last time, the 2020s have not been kind, I would say, to Ohio State when it comes to the Ohio State-Michigan rivalry. It hasn't. So for Ryan Day to put more emphasis on it, I guess I understand, but this is just taking it too far. I think it's a total slap in the face to the tradition of college athletics, man. Now, I assume, because I hope Ryan Day is not just a jackass, I assume Ryan Day and everyone within the program notified the seniors, hey, we're about to make a massive, massive change on our schedule next year. Parents, can you adjust your flights and get here for the opener instead of the home finale? That's the reality of it. Oh, I was stunned that more people weren't up in arms about that. Maybe I'm just complaining and moaning and groaning and doing old man radio, as some people would say. Because that bothers me, man. It does. And I get a little emotional talking about my senior night because, man, I was pissed the way my senior night went. Our field got flooded. We didn't have a good crown on our field in high school, and it got flooded, and the field and the playing surface was unplayable. So I didn't even get to play my senior night in high school at my own high school field. I played it at a school down the road, and they had turf. And there was an interception that happened. I was trying to blindside de-cleat somebody on a block, and my knee buckled in a way that I've never felt before. It felt like a damn seatbelt coming undone. And at that point, my ACL was gone. So I hate senior nights. It bothers me. I have a personal vendetta with it. If I didn't tear my ACL on senior night, who knows what happened with my football career? As I'm getting emotional here in real time. I kid. A lot more to get to here in the final half hour or so of Sunday Morning Sports with the youngest in charge, Linnell Willingham, right here on Westwood One Sports. I told you that during my high school career, my college career, my little league career, I was a habitual loser. We're going to bring on one of the biggest winners in the world of pro sports, the Grandy Man, one of the greatest hitters of all time, Curtis Granderson, joins us next here on Westwood One Sports.
2: 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Matthew Stafford, Christian McCaffrey, Miles Garrett, Fred Warner, your home for the NFL all season long. 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

0: Yes, indeed. Party continues here on Westwood One Sports with the youngest in charge, Janelle Willingham, getting up to 11 a.m. Eastern time. We'll hop off the breathing machine for a second that is college football, as that's really got us up in arms here this morning. Just a ridiculous finish last night in Ann Arbor. We'll put a bookmark in the college football conversation to be joined by one of the absolute best, the Grandy Man. I got Curtis Granderson kind enough to give us some time here on Westwood One Sports, and he's here on behalf of a darn good cause, the Chicago Baseball and Educational Academy. Curtis, first of all, appreciate you making some time for us. Explain to our listening audience, one, how you got involved with the Chicago Baseball and Educational Academy, and then your vision when you initially got on board with these guys.
1: Well, first, thanks for having me, and I know you said you want to get off the heels of college football as a bunch happened. But CBEA actually started in the state of Michigan. You know, as crazy as it sounds, you know, there wasn't a football element to it, but there is some connection there. At the time, I'm playing with the Detroit Tigers about 15 years prior.
0: Okay.
1: And Wayne State University, just north of Detroit, reaches out to me, says, hey, we want to put together a midnight baseball program. We're going to get kids onto a college campus, let them practice, play, train in the summer. It's going to be amazing. Are you in? I said, absolutely. I'm a Detroit Tiger. Baseball and softball have been something very important to me, and I understand the importance of education. Well, then I get traded that offseason. So the idea and the concept kind of goes away, but I come back home to Chicago where I practice and train in the offseason. I had gone to the University of Illinois Chicago, and my then head coach, Mike D, says, let's do it here. And I said, do it where? He said, let's do it here at UIC. I said, you know what? I may play for a bunch of different professional teams, but Chicago will always be home.
0: Yeah.
1: And that's how we created the Chicago Baseball and Educational Academy 10 years ago. We get over 6,000 kids onto a college campus year-round. And if you've been in the Midwest, you know it's nice right now. This is the time to come to Chicago. It's summer. It's good. But you come here in January, February, you're struggling a little bit. But we have an indoor facility, Major League infield. You get a chance to keep practicing and training all year long. And we just capped up something amazing yesterday, our MLB Umps Care partnership, where we're getting young kids trained to become umpires. And if you are a parent or a coach and you've been on a sports field or in a gym or in some sort of competition, referees, officials, umpires, you have to tip your hat to them because they are going through it. And we are trying to meet the needs and demands of those in those leagues that are running shortages. And the number of kids that have signed up that now can get a job in the summer and the offseason and go out there and possibly have a career as an official has been amazing. So we capped that up yesterday, and those young athletes got a chance to meet some MLB umpires before the White Sox game. So truly some amazing things we've been doing with CBEA. So it's been just awesome to see it unfold for the first 10 years and excited to see what these next 10 years are going to be.
0: Joined right now by Major League Baseball legend Curtis Granderson on behalf of CBEA, the Chicago Baseball and Educational Academy. In 10 years, you guys have served over 25,000 young people from under-resourced neighborhoods across Chicago. Your come up, and as you grew up in playing Little League Baseball, I don't know if you got that opportunity. I got the chance to play Little League football. I got the chance to play Little League basketball. I would say, and I know you can attest to this, being a part of a youth organization, getting that opportunity to be on a team, no matter if you make it to the pros or not, is invaluable and builds a lot of the character for what type of young man or young woman you're going to be down the line. Do you have a story, Curtis, of individual that you came in contact with through CBEA that kind of touched your heart and made you think, damn, this is really worth it?
1: Well, starting at the beginning, I know my mom always gets asked the question, so what did you do to raise a Major League Baseball player? And she said, we were never trying to raise a Major League Baseball player. We just wanted to raise a good young individual.
0: Right.
1: And we put him in opportunities for things that he'd enjoy and learn from and be able to improve at. And we'll see what ultimately ends up happening, where hopefully he's in a position where he can take care of himself. Again, both my parents were educators. My sister currently teaches at the university level. And I was one of a handful of Major League Baseball players at the time that had a college degree. So I knew the importance of that side of things. So now fast forward, here we are with all these kids that get a chance to play on a college campus. A lot of them, it is their first time stepping foot on a college campus, realizing, wow, I didn't know this is what college looks like. I didn't know they had sports. I didn't know the facilities look like this. I didn't know I can study to become these different things. And now fast forward, we have young individuals that have been in the program from day one that have gone on to be successful in the careers that they wanted to. Have any of them made it to professional baseball? Probably not. But again, that was not my goal and dream to get the kids into CBA. I wanted them to see what possibilities that were out there and use sport as the carrot. You kind of dangle that in front of them, get a chance to say, oh, you can practice, play, and train, and realize that we're adding social emotional learning, that we're giving you the opportunity to go to different trades with Hire 360, one of our trade apprentice programs here in Chicago, or with Ursa Young to get a chance to see, oh, a lot of former athletes have gone on to have these careers in finance, in management, in marketing, have gone on to school to be maybe the first one in their family to not only attend, but graduate college. So that's been really cool for me to see some of these kids that have eventually gone on and then have started to come back. Because that's, as you know, part about it, yeah, you know, it starts with one, and then that one ultimately can impact and touch a ton. And that's the impact that you don't realize you're going to have when you set out to do something like this, because those coaches and those parents and those teachers I had from day one didn't realize that when they had me as a six-year-old playing T-ball, selling my candy bars so I can be on the team to get my shirt with a hat and I'm out there with my jean pants on, that I was going to eventually become what I did. But they wanted to be in show, okay, you got to work hard. We're going to make sure if you do get in trouble, you're going to be disciplined for it, but you're going to understand the team aspect of it. And that ultimately, almost 40 years ago, puts me in a position where I am right now.
0: Major League Baseball legend Curtis Granderson joining us here on Westwood One Sports on behalf of CBEA, Chicago Baseball and Educational Academy. Over the past 10 years, Curtis doing tremendous work with that organization. You're well-traveled in your professional career. Was there a teammate, Curtis, that kind of, and I know you're saying your mom was very influential and you wanted to get into this stuff. Was there a teammate that you looked at and saw the work that they were doing in the community and going, hey, you know what? Maybe not now, but down the line, I want to be a part of something like that.
1: I'd say there's a couple of them. So I started the foundations, my Curtis Granderson Foundation, 20 years ago. So CBEA was 10 years ago, Curtis Granderson Foundation was 20 years ago, and I hadn't played with this teammate yet, but I had heard and seen what he had been doing, and that was Derek Jeter in the Turn 2 Foundation. Again, somebody that happens to do stuff in the state of Michigan. But one of the things that I was super excited about initially that I didn't realize this was what I was trying to do is he does this fundraiser. He raises millions of dollars. He's going to be able to impact so many individuals. I said, yes, I want to do that. Right. I have my first brunch. We raised about $1,000. And I said, man, that ain't what I wanted to do. I'm trying to do like him. I'm trying to get seven figures so I can do all these great things. But I had to pause in that moment and realize, okay, it's not what we wanted to as a goal standpoint, but the amount of support that we were able to get is going to impact the individuals that we are going to be able to get in front of. Whether that's showing them the importance of education, getting them an opportunity to stay in the sport. Maybe it's getting them a meal for the first time. And then from there, what does that ultimately go to? Fast forward, here we are now. Dion from Chicago's Dion Food here in Chicagoland area. I do an event that helps fight food insecurity during Grand Giving, the month of November. And I meet Dion. Dion's doing amazing things recently. He's helping out pounds and pounds of food and communities all over the city of Chicago. And I said, hey, I got to meet this young man just to say hello and introduce myself to him. He comes up to me and he goes, "You, there's no need for introduction. Your programs with Grand Giving helped me when I was homeless and didn't have something to eat.
0: Wow.
1: And now I'm able to do great things because of what you did." I hadn't met this individual before a day in my life. I didn't know we were impacting people like that, that were going to, again, go on to do great things. But it's those little bits that help, that one meal, that $1, that one ball, that one class, that one book that can really do a lot. Of course, we want a million of them. But if we don't get there, we can still do a lot with one.
0: No, man. And just hearing your testimony and the way that, you know, your reach stretches here is super impressive, super inspiring. And the one thing that I think is fascinating, as far as introducing baseball to the African-American community. It's not something that's, you know, super prominent at the youth level. How have you kind of, you know, seen that shape over the course of the past decade with this program?
1: You know, I'd say over the past decade of the program, what's been very unique, especially in the city of Chicago, this is the third largest city. It's ultra diverse from all different ethnicities and religions and demographics and all those different things. And the coolest thing I wanted to do here was make sure that the kids get a chance to be on the field with kids that don't look like them. Very often, we have the black kids playing with the black kids, the white kids with the white kids, the Asians with the Asians, the Latins with the Latins, and they don't realize that they all live a few blocks from each other. So one of the real things we wanted to do is make sure throughout the course of our tournaments and camps and clinics, everybody's going to be on there. You're not going to play against that team in your neighborhood. You can do that at home. But when you step foot on the college campus, we're going to interact and get everyone on there to realize that we're not much different, especially when it comes to sport. We're all still trying to hit the ball. We're trying to catch it. We all have family and friends. We're all going through different challenges and obstacles. So that's been unique in terms of what I've wanted to do. So when we do get opportunities with some of these young black and baseball and softball players, the main thing I just want to let them know is that if you want to continue to keep playing, we're going to give you the opportunity to do so. I never want you to be priced out of this. As I mentioned before, you know, all I had to do was sell a couple candy bars and I was on the team. And if I couldn't sell the candy bars, I still got to play. I don't want us to be in a situation where I want to play and I can't. And right now, I mean, I just saw some numbers recently that the combined sports revenue for all youth sports is total more than what the NFL and the NBA has done annually. Think about that. So from equipment, tournaments, you know, fees,
0: travel,
1: all those different things, it's that many billions with a B. And you and I and a lot of the parents and grandparents that are listening to this, they just walked down the street, signed up their kid, and they got a chance to play. And eventually the cream rises to the top, but we can't even do that right now. So I want to make sure whether you're black, brown, Latino, Asian, if you want to play, you have an opportunity to play. And that's what we do at CBEA.
0: Over the past 10 years with CBEA, they've served over 25,000 young people from under-resourced neighborhoods across Chicago. Last year alone, CBEA provided 497 events reaching 5,748 youth from 33 under-resourced neighborhoods throughout the city of Chicago. Curtis Granderson doing it big out in the Chi. Give us a little bit more information about what you guys have coming up on September the 19th with the 20th anniversary of the Granderson Foundation.
1: So September 19th, we're doing a Grand Slam brunch. One, to say thank you to all the supporters that have helped throughout the course of 20 years for Curtis Granderson Foundation and 10 years for CBEA. Chef Tony Parolo at Pico La Sonia in Chicago has a beautiful patio. We're going to have a brunch out there. And I got some of my pro friends coming out from the Cubs, the White Sox, the Bears, New Orleans Saints, and a few others that are going to be making appearances there. But a lot of people there just coming out to say thank you, to continue to try to look forward to the next 20 years that we have going on. Tickets are still available. You can go to my nickname, thegrandyman.com, to learn not only about what we got going on and off the field, but CGF, CBEA, and the Grand Slam Brunch. Still got a few tickets available. And the cool thing about that weekend, September 19th, I strategically did this because the Detroit Tigers are going to be in town playing the Chicago White Sox. Started my career in Detroit. Chicago was home. And actually doing a couple of interviews, I didn't realize that there was even another element to it. My first major league hit happened in Chicago on September 19th. So it's so cool that all these things are aligning up for it. Now, the only thing we need to have happen, it is an outdoor event. It's sunny right now as
0: fingers
1: I'm talking
0: crossed.
1: To you.
0: So we fingers need
1: the
0: crossed,
1: sun.
0: Man.
1: Yes, we need the sun. No rain right now. We don't want any delays. We don't want to have to reschedule. We don't want any of that. We want to continue to keep it rolling and going. And the Sox and Tigers play later that night at 6 o'clock. So you can come out to the brunch at 12 or 11:30, have a good time, raise some money for a good cause, then go ahead and celebrate your team if you're a Tigers fan, a White Sox fan, or you're just a baseball fan.
0: That is September the 19th, the 20th anniversary of the Curtis Granderson Foundation, their celebration brunch and fundraiser. Sounds like it's going to be a good time and a star-studded event. Let's get into some Major League Baseball real quick before we get you out of here, Curtis. Obviously, One of the biggest topics surrounding the sport off the field is the impending work stoppage that could be happening coming up this winter. What have you made of the conversations from both sides? And then from the players' standpoint, the big argument is that, hey, why would we do something that's never happened before? Why would we limit the amount of money that we can make? Could you speak from the players' standpoint as to kind of what the back and forth is right now between Major League Baseball and the Players Association?
1: You know, I was fortunate enough to serve on the Players Association in two rounds of negotiation back in, I think, 2011 and 2017. So super excited to see how that unfolds and learn so much about the game, the stuff that happens behind the scenes to bring it to the audiences, to the fans worldwide. And I think that's the biggest thing. Like, none of this exists if it isn't for the fans worldwide that have made this game as big as it can be. But now here we are, December 1st. That date is looming. Everybody knows it's coming. And it's going to be a heated conversation, negotiation. And that's what negotiations are. Right. You go into a negotiation and all the best of them leave with both sides a little bit unhappy because you didn't get everything that you wanted. So that's how you hope this thing plays out. But baseball is in such an amazing space right now. Youth participation is up. Viewership is up. And attendance is up in the stadiums. You don't want to shake that momentum because the last work stoppage happened in 2021. But we were on the heels of COVID, so no one really saw it or paid too much attention to it. And then when we came back, we had cardboard cutouts at the games anyways. So we didn't really see too much of it. But the last big, big one was 1994. So in 1994, and it's so crazy how sports just continues to come full circle. You have the stoppage happen. Baseball comes back the following year, whenever it ends up making itself back, and it's just struggling. One, because people have turned their attention to other things. But if you look back at 94 and compare to what we are now, 94, World Cup year. 2026, World Cup year.
0: Oh, the irony of that.
1: This year, World Cup was amazing. Right. And it was here in our backyard. So you have all this attention for that. UFC didn't exist. The WNBA didn't exist. NFL was not the monster that it was. NBA, you just led this show talking about college football. It wasn't the way it was as it is now. So we can't afford to play this game. Go, you know what? It's okay to miss some games. The fans will come back. Well, the season starts during the end of the NBA season, the end of the NHL season. March Madness will have just finished up. You want to go ahead and try to compete against all those things? It's just like a podcast, as you know. If you stop giving content, people will find other content to go ahead and entertain them. So from a fan standpoint, and again, I've played, I've met owners. I just want to see games happen on opening day. How do we get there? That conversation is going to be very tough. But as you start to see, the salary cap is one of the top conversations that has happened. Yeah. And one of the things you hear is that, well, there's a lot of teams that just can't afford to keep up with the top, and we don't have the amount of money, or we're not spending the money. Well, the proposed cap with a proposed floor, the last one I saw had about 14 teams underneath the proposed cap. So let's just say that does get implemented. Today it's September 6th. So we're saying by April 1, those 14 teams that are under, some of them which are $100 million underneath the current floor, are going to find a way to get all that money in a matter of a few months to come back up and be exactly where they need to be. So I think some of those questions need to be asked and discussed. I think it's some of those conversations between the 30 owners more so than the owners and the players. And then you mentioned one thing when you ask that question about, you know, do we want to go ahead and limit potential of the players? You know, I always ask the question, and my agent brought this great point up. He said, if we're going to say that Shohei Ohtani arguably is the best player today, should that best player make the same amount as someone else? I mean, we're all saying he's the best. I know that's what they do in basketball. I know that's what they do in football. But it's a real good argument if you say Michael Jordan was the best. Should he have made the same?
0: You know,
1: as say Horace Grant or say Scottie Pippen or say some, you know, I mean, I'm just, that's a conversation for fans.
0: No, it's a great point.
1: Have,
0: yeah.
1: You know, so I think that is one of the things that we have to look at if you're talking cap. Now, this isn't the only sticking point and the only issue here, but I think those are some of the stuff that needs to be ironed out if you're going to decide one way or the other. Things have been pretty solid up to this point. Momentum is good. You just don't want to wreck it. So I'm hoping and fingers crossed, just like we don't want rain for September 19th right. for our Grand Slam brunch. Again, tickets at thegrandyman.com. We want opening day come 2027. We don't want to miss that. I think that's going to be the tough one you can't come back from.
0: Curtis, I know what you want. What do you think ultimately happens, my man? Do you think we're playing baseball on opening day?
1: Man, I look at it this way. You know, things have played out more publicly now than ever before. And that's mm-hmm. strategic, right? Yes. I have a chance to go ahead and get to the masses, both from the union side and the owner side, to get that information out, to let you as the fans take with it and do what you want. We know December 1st is coming.
0: Like it's coming, said, whether we like it or not.
1: So let's get to it. The union offices are in New York, right down the street from MLB offices. Let's walk across the street and let's meet. I'll come to your house. You come to my house.
0: Right.
1: We may punch each other. We may leave out a little bloody, but let's find a way to get it done before then. We know what the issues are. So I'm hoping cooler heads will prevail. Maybe it happens over the holidays with a little something,
0: you know,
1: in the
0: a little
1: glass.
0: Eggnog, you know.
1: You know, just to get everybody kind of on the same page. Says, you know what? I can get down with that. But you can't have that happen if we don't have the conversation. I'm just going to take my ball and walk away and go home and not call you for a couple weeks. Yeah. We know it's going to get ugly. Let's just go ahead and fight it out right now. So if they do that, I think we can have opening day. But we got the holidays. December 1st puts you right there at the turn of the calendar. People get busy. Schedules get busy. People don't want to pick up the phone. And next thing you know, spring training's here before we know it. And next thing you know, opening day. So from what I'm hearing, it's not looking great. But I'm going to bet against it and just say for all things in
0: fingers
1: this sport,
0: crossed.
1: We have baseball come opening day. What that looks like, I don't know. But I want baseball opening day.
0: Keep it locked here on Westwood One Sports. We'll give you the latest on Major League Baseball and their negotiation with the Players Association to see whether or not we have opening day on time next year. Curtis, man, appreciate you making some time for us on behalf of CBEA over the past decade, serving over 25,000 young folks from underserved communities across Chicago. Curtis, legend on and off the field. Appreciate you making some time for us, my man.
1: Thanks so much for having me on here. Have a great long weekend.
0: Yes, sir.
1: And let's see how the rest of this baseball season rolls, because we may not have none for a long time.
0: I'm about to say, enjoy while we got it, right? Curtis Granderson joining us here on Westwood One Sports. We'll take a quick timeout. When we come back, we'll give you your cup of Joe to go, your shot in the arm to get you ready for the rest of your Sunday. That's next.
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17: Big thank you to our guy Curtis Granderson stopping by the program on behalf of his initiative, CBEA, Chicago Baseball and Educational Academy. Grandy, man, doing some good work. Was a good show. Appreciate you all chiming in on the phones. Real quick, before we wrap things up here, just some final thoughts on the things that we spoke about here this morning. I'm getting a bunch of people in my Twitter mentions, my Instagram mentions. You can find me on each and every social media platform at the same handle. It is at N-E-L-L underscore B-T-P. For the 1,000th time this morning, America, no. Western Michigan did not get robbed. After further review, It's very clear and obvious that, yes, there was 1 second remaining on the play clock. Once again, kudos to the Big Ten for the transparency that they provided us, allowing us inside the replay center. We've never gotten any sort of access like that on an end of game situation. So shout out to the Big Ten. Shout out to Michigan, because you won, I guess. Not so good for Bryce Underwood. That was one of the big stories of the morning. I went to bed thinking that Western Michigan got robbed. I woke up thinking that Western Michigan just lost. As far as the LSU Tigers are concerned, and we spoke about them ad nauseum over the past several weeks when it comes to their showdown in the courts against the SEC, that doesn't matter. You can say what you want about Lane Kiffin, the person. You can say he's a terrible dude. But what he showed last night is he's a hell of a football coach, and he's adaptable. Think about the identity that Lane Kiffin-led football teams have taken on over the course of his time. Pass first yesterday, they got down and dirty, and they ran the football, punching Clemson in the mouth. Don't get me started about what they showed on the defensive side of the football. I left yesterday feeling like the LSU Tigers are the best team in all of college football. I also left yesterday feeling like the Indiana Hoosiers are the national title favorite that I'm most concerned about. Their bread and butter last year was winning in the trenches on both sides of the football. Yesterday against North Texas, they struggled to run the football and they struggled to stop the run. Josh Hoover, you can get excited about him based off the stat line. 2 touchdown passes to Charlie Becker, both of them horrible passes. So we'll see what happens with the Hoosiers. So we roll throughout the rest of the college football season. And Oregon fans out there, please don't panic. Yes, you almost got stunned at home in the opener, but you maybe got the best performance of Dante Moore's career. Appreciate you all being here. Back with you next weekend here on Westwood One Sports.
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1: Good morning. Welcome into BetMGM Game Day right here on Westwood One Sports. He is Pete Futek in for Chris Mack today. I am Kate Constable. Boy, it was a week one in college football. Tons of exciting action yesterday. Maybe some not so exciting action if you are a fan of Western Michigan. But we're going to dive into it all throughout the show. 5 hours here for you, recapping what we saw in week one, looking ahead to tonight's matchups, and then maybe a little NFL talk as well, because we start NFL week one this week on Wednesday, just a couple days away from that. Anthony Heron of the Big Ten Network and former NFL player is going to join us at 12:40 Eastern. And Nick Shapkowski is going to join us at 1:20 Eastern. He's the editor of Notre Dame on SI. Pete, how are we doing this afternoon? Week one of college football, almost in the books.
2: I promise nothing. I just literally went to bed and slept, I think, for a few minutes and got up because I'm one of those people who stays up all night on week one nights doing stuff to help the world be a better place. And hey, we're leading right up to the Apple Cup, Washington State in a couple hours, and we get Notre Dame, Wisconsin. So we're talking to Nick about that a little bit. And even though Go Badgers, you know, he's going to have a little bit of a slant to it, we'll see if we can get through it. And Louisville, Ole Miss later is going to be fun, and so there are some games happening today, but a few things to talk about from yesterday's games. And let's just first of all start off by saying I apologize to America that we weren't on yesterday, because we would have made you millions. I mean, let's just flat millions. Out say it, we would have made millions. We would have, like, you know, ruined Vegas yesterday. But all right, you know, hey, you know, it's I get the conspiracy theory aspect to this. It's even worse than the Big Ten MAC conspiracy Michigan thing happening. But okay, but we'll see what we can do some damage today with the three games on tap.
1: Yeah, I don't know. I don't know who put us on Sunday. And I mean, they put us on Sunday months ago, knowing that week one of college football, but I mean, that's when the conspiracy theory started, is our slate being on Sundays. I mean,
2: absolutely.
1: I mean, from the jump, Pete.
2: Absolutely would have crushed it all yesterday. Giving you Ohio State, who came in late. God bless you if you had the wrong side of that. You forget how there's so many games that, okay, not all of them are great, but if you do invest, it was a fascinating day of games. Like, if you had LSU, for example, last night, you slept. It took you a while to get the game going, but then, man, that was fast. And if you stayed up all night to deal with UCLA, or on a real deep cuts thing, San Diego State, Portland State crushed your soul. If you were on the wrong side of that one, because they had a couple of there were some more questionable calls in that final few seconds than there were in Western Michigan, but of a day. And look, I get it. It's, you know, this is the kind of the day before the week. I mean, people of a certain age like us, I mean, Labor Day weekend, we were

0: Knight in the backfield. Knight straight ahead. There he goes. Touchdown, Wayne Knight, UCLA.
1: That is Wayne Knight for a 31-yard touchdown run. Thank ESPN for that audio. UCLA wins 45-24, and Bob Chesney wins his first game as UCLA's head coach. Pete, the Bruins as a team ran for almost 279 yards, to be exact. Like, they ran all over Cal yesterday.
2: Late too. So it was that was the performance you wanted to see out of UCLA. And this is the sleeper team to watch out for, because they're doing the Indiana playbook. Bob Chesney comes over from James Madison, like Kurt Cignetti did to Indiana. He brought all the good James Madison players with him to go along with a good base of guys. And they just pounded away on Cal last night. I mean, I'm going to say the name. I'm going to keep trying to stress test this, but Jaron Sayawei Sogopolitelli. I'm saying this. I'm going to get it right, because he's going to end up being the number one player taken in the 2028 Ooh. NFL draft. So, like, but he had a rough night last night. He got beaten up, so they basically just kept hammering on him. He got his ankle banged up, was starting to throw picks late, and then they just took over. It was a tight game, 24-24, until the end. And all of a sudden, like you said, the running game just got going, and the dam broke. But if you're a UCLA fan, you got a brutal schedule ahead. You're not going to be Indiana right away. But you can see, all right, this guy can coach. This team's going to be physical, and this team's going to be a thing in the Big Ten right away.
1: Yeah, some good stuff to build on for UCLA. Let's go number four.
3: Four.
2: I was just going to say it. Which game?
1: You win the millions we would have won you yesterday. That's Oregon Boise State. Exactly. That's wide receiver DeCorian Moore gave the Ducks the lead with a 62-yard touchdown run. Oregon goes on to win 34-27. But, Pete, it was a little dicey throughout the first half of that game. Boise State seemed to kind of control things early on. They were up 17-14 at the half, and then all of a sudden, late in the game, you know, late third quarter, Oregon kind of finally comes alive and shows Boise State. I mean, I guess they only won by a touchdown, but showed Boise State who's boss.
2: It's why you have week one, and you'd rather play like a Portland State than a Boise State to start the season, where you've got to work the kinks out. And Oregon's great. Oregon's way better than Boise State, and they'll show it. We'll see coming up, though, but they did look shaky. Where this does make a difference, though, going forward is, you know, to look at USC, for example. USC's got a bunch of easy games, including the Big Ten opener at Rutgers, but then they host Oregon. So now the pressure's on, say, like a USC to be like, why? If Oregon's this average, then USC might be the team. But let's get this out of the way. Last year, remember, Indiana struggled with Old Dominion to start the season, and everything turned out fine. Just everyone memory dumps week one. So if you're Oregon, if this is just a blip, okay. But this, they had to play way tougher than they played in this game.
1: Yeah, a little bit of concern for Oregon after what we saw in the first half. I mean, they'll get it going. Dante Moore.
2: But that's Oregon. That's the argument. That's the argument, is that Oregon's got to be sharper and stronger. But we'll go deeper on that later.
1: Yeah, we'll dive into that a little bit later. Let's go number three.
3: Three.
4: Going for it. DJ Lott.
1: Ooh, that was a really
2: Joe
1: good
2: Tessitore.
1: Ending.
2: Yes, it was a really good ending.
1: Yes,
2: I'll
1: Joe Tessitore on ESPN.
2: Yeah, so basically, well, first of all, where we would have lost American Millions, that was my number one pick of the day yesterday, was going to be the over on that, because the game, the Auburn-Baylor

0: game last year was a firefight, and they put up a gajillion yards. At Auburn ran for a million, Baylor threw for a million and one, and that turned into a defensive slugfest somehow yesterday, and kind of a boring game, but Baylor made a couple of miraculous plays to get down late. They had a chance for a two. They came up with a touchdown late. They could have gone to overtime. They went for the 2-point conversion and the win. And dude got stuffed on the brilliant tackle by Auburn. Great game, fun game. And I know people are hit or miss on Joe Tessitore because he's a wrestler, he's an MMA guy or whatever he is now. But he's fun on games. He brings the energy. And just the moment, the tackle, the 2-point conversion, the crowd, that was one of the better college football moments of the day. Just a lot of fun in that game. And you know, again, boring game, amazing ending. And big start for Auburn and the start of the Alex Golish era. And something else we can dive into later. Kind of a puffy chested weekend for the SEC, and that was part of it.
1: Yeah, Golish gets his first win as Auburn's new head coach. Eric Winters was the player that came up with the game-winning tackle right on the goal line for that final play to give Auburn the 1-point win over the Baylor Bears. Let's go to number two.
2: We'll make adjustments. We got to play better in the second half. We can't give away something like the first turnover, man. This ball, this should be, whatever, 38-0.
3: Thank you, coach.
2: Yep.
3: Good match.
2: Imagine if we had pro
1: players. Yes, I don't know if you caught that little ending there from Lane Kiffin. Imagine what the score would be if they had pro players. LSU beats Clemson, a smackdown, 51-10. Clemson had 8 first downs the entire game, Pete. They went 1-for-13 on third down, finished with this, 145 total. That is total yards yesterday against LSU.
0: We could go do a whole hour on this on Lane Kiffin. First of all, Lane does that. He does. He's the master of the walk-off, throw a little line out there, and just let it linger from there. But I warned America all offseason that this is a thing. This is Lane Kiffin going to LSU is Nick Saban going to Alabama. No one wants to believe it. No one wants to acknowledge it. They're better than everyone else. They might actually be the number one team in the country. That team was no joke. And I'm a tongue-in-cheek joke that if they had more pro players, it'd actually be a step down. That team is loaded with talent. They had the best transfer portal gets on top of a great base of players. And Kiffin, for all his Lane Kiffin-ness, guy's one of the best coaches going. And he gets lost in everything else, is just how good he is. But this is going to be LSU this year. Get used to it. They're going to be doing this to just about everyone. This team is just that good. And Clemson, that's a rough one. That shows just how far this thing has fallen under Dabo Swinney. They just did not have the talent. They did not look like they could play at all against this LSU team.
1: No, without a mistake from Sam Levitt early on for Clemson to get on the board first with that field goal. I mean, this was an ugly, ugly one.
0: It wasn't even his fault. It kind of dropped, kind of misfire. But that team was firing on everything yesterday. It was pretty awesome stuff.
1: 644 total yards yesterday. Almost 5.5 yards per carry. Almost 9.5 yards per pass. Like, it doesn't get a whole lot better than that, Pete.
0: That's a lot of yards. That's a lot.
1: A lot of yards.
0: Get used to it. I mean, get used to it for pretty much for the rest of your natural born life, because Kiffin's going to be there for the next 5-ish so years. This isn't going to stop. He's just going to get more and more good players. This LSU is going to be the new thing, and just it's going to be the new Alabama. They are just that good.
1: The official downfall of Dabo Swinney happening in front of our eyes, or maybe it's already begun to happen.
0: Again, this is for a deeper segment, but this goes to the new school and old school, where here's Lane Kiffin, who's doing everything humanly possible to get the best players possible. And I'm actually team Lane on this with the pro thing. But Dabo's, which wishes it was 1958 and everyone just went to class and then, you know, came out and played football and then went to the malt shop and then, you know, went back and repeat. So he is just not keeping up with the times, even though he did dabble in the portal a little bit. They just do not have the talent there.
1: Yeah, rough showing for Clemson and company. All right, I think everyone can guess what our number one play of the day yesterday was. Let's hit it. Number one.
4: One.
3: Deep drop. Underwood. 5 seconds left. Underwood's going to toss it towards the end zone. Into the crowd. And out of bounds. Time expires. It's the attack.
0: Oh, game
3: from
0: over.
3: The Mac. So, here in Ann Arbor, Michigan catches a break. On third down. Deep drop. Going to unload it towards the end zone. Into the crowd.
0: Buchanan.
3: It is caught. J.J. Buchanan. Touchdown. A miracle at Michigan Stadium.
1: I mean, there is nothing other to say than, a miracle.
0: Yeah.
1: Because was this play supposed to happen, Pete? Was there a second left on the clock? Were the clocks synced up? The game clock, the official clock? Like, this is where the conspiracy theorists are starting to come out of the woodworks.
0: They've explained it well to the point where I get it, and technically they're fine. Give the Mac the high road for coming right out and saying, okay, we got the explanation, they're right, and all that kind of stuff. But wow, that just does not seem right. It just seemed like a little home cook and everything. Now, with that said, you know, if you were the inventors of Facebook, you'd have invented Facebook. Look, go win the game. You know, knock it down, Western Michigan. They still have to make the play. You know, so there's the play itself, which was absolutely amazing. They did get that extra second on the clock, which was miraculous, to say the least. It does go to show that, again, week one, Michigan, obviously a little logy coming out. But Western Michigan is that good. That is a team that they're – and here's the crazy part about this is Boise State goes to Western Michigan at the end of September. Winner of that game probably has a better shot at getting in the college football playoff than Michigan does. But, wow, universally, I have never come across anything that united a nation more than being mad at what happened last night.
1: So, Pete, I was at the Northwestern game last night. I mean, that one was electric. If I've ever seen a football game, oh my gosh, that was some terrible, terrible football. But I'm watching the Michigan game.
0: Yeah, but the most beautiful setting in college football, though. You got the most beautiful spot in all of college football.
1: It really is. So, side note, you know, Ryan Field, the new stadium opens in like a couple weeks. Someone from South Dakota State, we were in line getting food, and he's like, I thought you guys built a new stadium. I mean, this doesn't seem all that awesome. And we're like,
0: There is no need for that new stadium, by the way. I don't know why they built this, you know, little passion project for just so other people's fans, just so Iowa fans can come in and be more comfortable. But okay.
1: It's going to be a cushy stadium, to say the least. But anyway, I was watching the game on my phone. I turned it off after, you know, the first Hail Mary because I was, you know, got to focus back on my Wildcats. And then the guy behind me is like, Michigan just won. Are you kidding me? What in the world?
0: So in my suburb up here, it is all maize and blue Michigan fans.
1: Oh,
0: it's everyone wears five things of Michigan. They call it "we" because they made the play happen last night. Not Bryce Underwood. It was they. They reflects on them that they are better than the rest of us because they went to Michigan, and they are. I say this because they are friends and family and people I supposedly love. Just the most annoying people ever because they went to Michigan. And I have one of the diehardest of diehards had to deal with a wife and go out to, you know, see some just country music, which, you know, kill me dead now thing that was happening over here. And we were texting all back and forth on this chain. And like, he's like, wait a minute, I missed it. What happened? It's like, you can't be a Michigan fan and have missed that last moment. That's just inexcusable. You lose your Michigan card after that.
1: Well, what's also inexcusable is storming the field when you were 27.5-point favorites going into the game. I understand it was an electric finish. I understand it was exciting, but come on. You're storming the field after beating a team that you were supposed to beat by multiple touchdowns?
0: Look, my kids pay. If I'm paying $85,000, I'm hoping my kid runs out on that field and goes, you be a part of it. You could absolutely go take care of that then. No, It was a moment. Look, this is one of those things where at the end of the day, Michigan 1-0. Look, just get the win. No, nobody cares at the, you know, nobody, everyone memory dumps week one. Everyone forgot what happened week one of last year. But yes, it's just an unseemly look is that because it's Michigan, you know, if this happened to Iowa or when this happens to Notre Dame,
1: Rush the
0: Green
1: field.
0: Bay, Yeah, exactly. So, but what, you know, if this happened to any, for any other school, it'd be like, oh, okay, I guess, you know, whatever. But because it's Michigan and because it's, you know, they have those obnoxiously awful human highlighter uniforms and the smugness and the, you know, and everything that goes into that program, it just feels like really, really Michigan. You get the extra home cooking second here. But again, knocked the play down. It's a Hail Mary. They still completed the pass. No, actually, it wasn't even a Hail Mary. It was a 60-yard strike is what that was. I mean, yeah. Underwood on his back foot threw a laser beam. That wasn't just a throw it up and hope he gets it. That was a strike. So, plus, if you're Western Michigan, they had the shot. What got lost in this also is the guy went out of bounds. So, if he doesn't go out of bounds, the clock runs out and everything's all right. So, they should have been able to run this out a little bit further. But, hey, look, it was great play by Michigan. They got the win and survive in advance. And this makes the Oklahoma game that much bigger now in a couple weeks.
1: We are going to continue talking a little Michigan and Western Michigan. And the level of concern for Michigan and Kyle Whittingham's squad after their performance yesterday, win aside, Hail Mary aside, and what's the level of concern for Bryce Underwood? We will dive
0: into other than into that, how was the play, Mrs. Lincoln? Yes.
1: All of that coming up on the other side. 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
1: This conversation is going to be rolling on for quite some time. I don't think it's going to stop today. The Michigan, Western Michigan saga. Michigan throws the Hail Mary, the second Hail Mary, after 1 second put back up on the clock, and they convert. They score the touchdown. Western Michigan, heartbreak ensues. They thought they had their first win over Michigan in their history. First win over a top 25 team in quite some time. And nope, Michigan comes out with the win 13-12. Kyle Whittingham gets his first win as Michigan's head coach. And he talked to the press after the game and had a couple things to say about how this one will go down.
2: And so this game will go down in history, Michigan history. I don't know if it's in a positive way, but it'll go down in history for certain. And bottom line is we're 1-0, but the reality is we have got a lot to fix, a lot of things to address. You know, the things that we didn't do well, we didn't play the run well on defense. We didn't run the ball well on offense. We lost the turnover margin 3-0. We didn't make enough first downs. And, you know, all this is squarely on my shoulders. There's no doubt about that. And I got to do a better job preparing this football team. But I'm going to tell you right now, there was not a lot of hooting and hollering in that locker room. In fact, there was none, because we understand that you know, we've got a lot of work to do and that we have got to be much, much better than we were tonight. Now,
1: yeah, I mean, if there was hooting and hollering in that Michigan locker room, then they've got even more issues than they showed yesterday on the field, Pete.
3: Like, you're against the celebration here on this. You're anti being happy.
1: There is nothing to celebrate if you are Michigan yesterday. You almost got beat by Western Michigan. You should be facing your hands in the locker room, silent. If you're Michigan, you're not. If you're Michigan players, I understand.
3: I guess you're Michigan in general, you should be silent. But anyway,
1: yes, I understand the fans. Like, that was an exciting atmosphere. That was cool for those that were at the stadium. If you are a Michigan player, you should be embarrassed at how that game went down, and you should walk into that locker room, helmet in hand, silent, and, you know, hit the showers, change, get some sleep, and go back to the facility the next day ready to get back to work, because there's a lot of work to be done for that Michigan team. Do you not agree?
3: Yeah. There was you saw my number one, I don't know if my number one pet peeve of football, but it's in a top five. The throwing the Hail Mary out of the end zone, which is what Bryce Underwood did, and he recalibrated there. Now, he didn't have much chance because he was going to be about to get tattooed, and he just got rid of the ball. But the first one, the fact that he threw it out of the end zone was just bad. Just don't do that as a quarterback. Hang it up in the air and let someone come down and get it, and then this would have been all over. We wouldn't have had a problem here. But, yeah, it shows that, you know, first of all, Western Michigan's really good. They're the best team in the MAC. They are one of the better teams among all the Group of Six teams. That is going to be a Group of Six champion that should be in the mix for the throw 'em a cookie college football playoff spot that's out there. But this is where, if you're the college football playoff committee, they're going to chalk it up as a loss. But you've got to have some reasonable judgment here and say, hey, they just played Michigan really well. And if you're Michigan, again, look, it's week one. You don't get four games of preseason. Let's see how this works out, see what they can do to adapt and adjust, and see what they can do coming up. Because coming up very soon is Oklahoma, who looked awesome yesterday against UTEP. Everyone's healthy. That is a loaded team to deal with. But they just were not physical yesterday. Bryce Underwood just did not look great. They did not get the running game going. And especially for Kyle Whittingham, whose entire brand at Utah was being able to blast away on the lines. You had great defensive line play for forever there. Their offensive line, they were kind of like older school Wisconsin for years, where they beat you up on the lines, control the clock, and do everything right. Well, yesterday they got pushed around pretty badly by a good Western Michigan team, which, again, part of this thing to remember is in week one, the teams who have the veterans tend to be better. And Western Michigan had just about everyone back. They didn't lose that much in the portal. That's like one of the few Group of Six teams that pretty much shockingly kept about just about everyone. Their backfield, including Jalen Buckley, stuck around, the great running back for them. Brock Lowry, their quarterback's been there for a couple years. So you had veterans who knew what they were doing, and they looked like it, and they came really, really close to pulling off something special yesterday.
1: So does the, I know you said it's week one and Western Michigan is a good team, but do you have some pause on where Michigan's at and maybe where they're at? That's kind of the wrong terminology, but like just what you saw from Bryce Underwood yesterday too, because I mean, he was 12 of 22, 170 yards. Like you mentioned it, their run game, only 106 yards. Like it wasn't all that great. And you have a new coaching staff come in, and granted, yes, it's Kyle Whittingham who's had a lot of success, but like Michigan was the 16th ranked team coming into the season. I'm not sure they're going to be the 16th ranked team in a couple of weeks.
3: Here this week. Look, here's the other thing about the Whittingham hire. Remember, they haven't really won anything big. He hasn't won anything big in a very, very long time. It's always been like over a decade since they were really in the mix for anything massive at Utah, even though last year they went 10-2 and, you know, lost to the two big teams in the Big 12. So there is a proven factor when it comes to Whittingham. And with Bryce Underwood, this does not help the fan base out there. The crowd out there thinks he's way overrated, that he's just not living up to the hype yet. And he just did not look sharp. But that offense is supposed to be all about getting the running game going and relying on the defense. And that was a struggle throughout against the Western Michigan. Look, it's still the MAC. Every single player on that Western Michigan team does not start on Michigan, you know, so it's it's such a different, you forget that this isn't the NFL, you know, where you have one bet team. This is literally the guys on the other side of the ball. I think that was the best way it was put yesterday. Dan Lanning put it best for Oregon. He's like, every one of those guys wishes they were an Oregon Duck and they weren't, because they weren't good enough to be an Oregon Duck. So like, same thing, all those Western Michigan guys would have dreamed of being on Michigan. But sometimes when you just get everything that kind of focuses and works well together, you know, sometimes football happens like that. Rarely, you know, in this sport, as opposed to like having a, you know, a hot team in basketball or something. But it's, again, week one, everyone relax. I'll throw this out there every time. Remember Old Dominion last year, you know, Colton Joseph, quarterback for Wisconsin now, ran for more yards against Indiana than any team did last season. And things turned out all right for the Hoosiers. But if you're a Michigan fan, you're looking at that and like, oh God, Oklahoma's going to kill us by 90.
1: Yeah, Oklahoma on the schedule next week coming into the Big House. That's going to be an interesting one for sure. Western Michigan took the high road after the explanation from the Big Ten officials. But this is Western Michigan head coach Lance Taylor after the game, I believe, given his thoughts on how the game all unfolded. Western Michigan head coach Lance Taylor, if we have that one available.
3: He basically said so. He
1: available, so Pete will recap it for us.
3: Yeah, so he basically came out and said, hey, look, you know, we lost the game. You know, we should have made the play at the end. We should have been, you know, it stinks. We thought we won the game. It's heartbreaking. It's brutal. It's all that kind of stuff. He said all the right things, but he took the high road. And which you kind of have to do, because you don't want it to look like sour grapes. And the other part of Lance Taylor too, a little bit, I know he's not calculating like this, especially in the moment. He is going to be the coach of Michigan or somebody very big, very, very soon. He is just that good. He is one of those high rising coaches out there. So he did what was right. But I think if you're Lance Taylor too, you look at it and say, hey, look, our guys hung with Western Michigan. If we, you know, not to go Belichick here, but if we do our job and they win out the rest of the way, they're going to go in the college football playoff. Because again, they got Boise State in Kalamazoo coming up in a few weeks in a very quirky scheduled game. That's one of those moments where, you know, if Western Michigan is, you know, this game stunk, but at the very least, everyone knows who Western Michigan is. Everyone's on their side. And if they beat Boise State and then they go on to win the MAC title, all right, they earn the right to get in the college football playoff and get blown out by 95 to somebody. So it's a good moment for him. His program looked good. His guys played tough. It's as heartbreaking as it gets. But this is what I want coaches to do. And actually, this is a metaphor for life. Okay, you lost. Okay, now what? All right, what are you going to do? So just
1: you're going to sit around and cry. Or you're going to move on.
3: Exactly. Well, I'm going to sit around and cry. But that's just
1: for
3: me.
1: For a little.
3: But do you move on with that? It's also so Kate, are you this person too? The second the play happened and they started celebrating, my first thought was, this is going to be reviewed. Something's going to go wrong. I didn't for a second think that game was over. Yes. I'm like, everyone's celebrating. Oh, Western Michigan. I'm like, are you sure? You know, because I'm one of those people that's like, okay, something great, amazing happened. Oh, but wait a minute. What's that piano doing on the string of floss that's about to fall on our heads here?
1: Did you think that after the Michigan catch that it was going to be reviewed?
3: No.
1: One
3: I just thought
1: more heavily.
3: No, that one sticks because at that point you've already done your job. Not only did I have the thought that that's going to be reviewed. There was a Big 12 championship game, several years ago where it had to be right for the BCS, where it looked like Colt McCoy threw it out of bounds. The clock struck zero. Nebraska was going to pull off the monster upset. Everyone ran on the field, threw their helmets and stuff, and nope, there was 1 second on the clock. That was even sketchier than this one was. And Texas comes out, kicks the field goal, and goes on to play for the national championship. But these things happen, and so not only did I think that the 1 second was going to be put back on, I knew the second Michigan got that chance that it was going to. You knew it was going to happen. Might as well just give them the win right there, because they were absolutely going to convert this, because Michigan people's lives are charmed and they think that they're all happy now and yay us.
1: Yeah. The first throw from Bryce Underwood out of the end zone, he corrected it on the second throw, a little short right at the start of the end zone for them to, catch it and score.
3: He didn't put much thought into it. Again, if you see the throw again, it's not like he really thought. I mean, he had a guy jumping on his head, and he was falling backwards.
1: It was a very impressive throw. Like, you can't take that away from him.
3: That's one of those. Bryce Underwood, yeah, had bad. If you're a pro scout, you're looking at that being like, yeah, I'm just seeing the guy with the arm who just flicked his wrist and put that sucker on a 60-yard line. But yes, the overall point being that, yeah, Michigan did not look good, and that was one of those moments where, okay, if a teachable moment for Kyle Whittingham. But let's see what they do. Watch, if they come out and beat Oklahoma, then this is just a funky little footnote that, oh, remember the time when Michigan got that 1 second back? But it is funny how no one was happy about how that game ended except for Michigan fans. And even then, the worst part about it is the Michigan people were texting me like, well, what about the play in the first quarter when Michigan didn't get this? Like, no, it's not the same.
1: No,
3: it's not how this works. Poor abused Michigan fans. Yes.
1: What else needs to stop Rutgers shooting off fireworks after a loss? We're going to talk about that on the other side. 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
1: Yeah, we're bringing you the smartest angles, and Rutgers needs a lesson in what's the smartest thing to do after getting embarrassed on your home field by UMass, the team that's won 8 games since 2022, went winless last season, Pete, but yet Rutgers loses. And what do they do? Not only loses, I mean, they kind of got destroyed, 37-21. They shoot off fireworks after the game. What are we doing? Read the room.
2: Are we done with fireworks yet? Like, we've invented drone shows. Like, I get it if you're young and you've never really seen fireworks and you're Disney or something like that. But like, we figured out drone shows now. They're better. They're more interesting. Like, we've moved on from the whole fireworks thing. But they were doing it at Rutgers. But like, you're right. Sad fireworks. Like, yay.
1: And there's like, what, 10 people left in the stands? I mean, I get that, like, you had this big production set ready to go for your home opener, the start of the season.
2: No, you stay. If you stayed that long, though, you stay for the fireworks, right? I mean, you don't.
1: Oh, for sure.
2: Yeah. Those are usually the games, too, or if it's early enough, it's like, at the end, stick around for, you know, Luke Bryant or Ludacris or something like that. They usually have, like, a concert attached to it or something.
1: Well, I mean, the fireworks show was probably better than the actual show on the field, because that was embarrassing for Rutgers.
2: There weren't enough fireworks on the field, yes.
1: Yeah, exactly, which is why they had to shoot them off after. The win for UMass over Rutgers snapped a 16-game losing streak. That was the longest active losing streak in the FBS. Is Rutgers that bad, or was that just a bad performance, a team that did not come ready to play whatsoever? And I mean, what, you have Boston College next? Can we say they were looking ahead to BC? I don't think so.
2: Total team meltdown. And look, that's usually it's why you have a week one game against UMass, because you use that game as the tune-up for everything else. But Rutgers did not look ready. They're better than that. That offense should be good. The defense was awful last year. Under Greg Schiano, either the defense has been great and the offense has been epically bad, or that was the reverse. So that offense should have been far better than it was. Dylan Lonergan, who was a transfer from Boston College, when he gets into a groove, he's pretty good, but he just looked like he couldn't see, and he couldn't read a phone book against them. He couldn't do anything to get the ball out of his hands right. He looked awful. And again, you know, when you don't have preseason games to use as tune-ups, the teams who have some semblance of experience tend to look a little better. And what did UMass do? They got this guy Pop Watson, who just, he's a veteran, he's a baller of a playmaker, who just, you know, was the smartest guy in the field. He made every right read, every right play. And sometimes when you have a guy who's just on and the other team's not done their sea legs yet, well, that's kind of what happens. And then it kind of steamrolled. The momentum kept going, and UMass started to feel like something was good was happening. And there we go. But like, again, you kind of allude to this, how shocking this is. UMass didn't score, like, they scored more points in the first half last year than they did, I think, any game last year against any FBS team last year. So it was a shocking performance. It was a, you know, you hate to use the word historic, but yeah, this was literally a historic performance for UMass, because it does not win like this ever. I mean, since moving up to the FBS world in 2012, they were not an FCS and they played before at the high level. But since moving back up since 2012, they've only won 18 games against other FBS teams. You know, you have an Indiana team that won 16 games last year. I mean, this is the worst program in college football by a mile, and they just went out and just torched up Scarlet Knights.
1: I mean, got to give them some credit. 24 first half points, held Rutgers to just 7 in the first half. KJ Duff for Rutgers, though, did have 196 yards on 9 receptions, a 78-yard catch there. So a good stat line for him. Obviously, it doesn't matter if you don't win the game. Who did win the game on Thursday, Pete? Colorado over Georgia Tech. Tennessee transfer Boo Carter blocked the potential game-winning kick in the final seconds to secure the win for the Buffs. Colorado quarterback Julian "Juju" Lewis. Not great for the majority of the game, 14 of 27, 127 yards, one touchdown, but he did throw the game-winning touchdown with 37 seconds left. So when it mattered, he came alive, came into the clutch for his team. But Prime gets a Prime win over Georgia Tech to start the season. The Buffs were underdogs in that one.
2: Yeah, I don't know if you saw the game, but the route run by the tight end on that final play was just, you know, he was Travis Kelce out there. It was a brilliantly crafted route that he ran on that play, and Lewis found him, and boom, there we go. And that was, I actually mixed up my ending. So actually, the give Jalen Buckley credit, he did stay in bounds for Western Michigan last night. That Georgia Tech blew it because their guy got out of bounds. Had he stayed in bounds, they run out the clock and boom, they're good. But instead didn't and gave Colorado one last shot, and they made the most of it. Look, they made the big plays when they had to, and they came through in a big gut check win. And neither of these teams are going anywhere. There's no offense on either side. But if you're Georgia Tech, you're trying to see, okay, can we survive without Haynes King and keep on moving? And that was a rough one for them because there aren't a lot of easy wins on the schedules for either of these teams. And so that was one of those games where the loser of this, I don't want to say is completely out of the bowl picture, but that, you know, since we're starting, you know, early in September here, but yeah, I mean, that was a real rough game because next up for Georgia Tech, Tennessee, then they go get Mercer. Yeah. They got to travel to Stanford, which doesn't seem like much, but that's three time zones over and you're talking 2,500 miles away. Duke at Virginia Tech, Boston College. It's not that bad, but still at Pittsburgh, Louisville at Clemson, Wake Forest at Georgia. There's a lot there. If you lose that Colorado game, trying to cobble together six wins out of that, it's still not going to be easy. And for Colorado, look at their schedule coming up because this was a must moment. Their defense played great. They got the job done when they had to. They get Weber State next week. Then they come here and they play at, you don't just show up at Northwestern Memorial Hospital Field at, you know, and take out the Wildcats. So they come to Northwestern. Then they go to Baylor. Then Texas Tech, Utah, at Oklahoma State, who we got to talk about because they looked awful yesterday. Kansas State, who looked amazing. At Arizona State, Houston, at Cincinnati, UCF. They're not going to a bowl game even with this win. So that was an interesting big win for Coach Prime.
1: Yeah, tough schedule ahead for Colorado. But hey, I mean, you can only win the game right in front of you, and that's exactly what Colorado did. That's also what Miami did, 45-6 over Stanford. Darian Mensah, the Duke transfer, was phenomenal in that one. 27-30, 401 yards, 5 touchdowns, 0 interceptions. And then Malachi Toney, 12 catches for 234 yards, 3 TDs. Yeah, he's okay.
2: That's a lot. That seems like a lot of catches.
1: That's a lot of catches, a lot of yards for Malachi Toney. Pete, we got to take a quick break, but we're going to talk a little bit about him later on in the show. But coming up on the other side, Ole Miss, Louisville. We're going to preview that game from a betting perspective. How should you be looking at that game? We'll tell you on the other side. 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
1: Week one of college football nearly in the books. A couple more games tonight to wrap things up. Pete Futek in for Chris Mack today. I am Kay Constable. This is BetMGM Game Day. Pete, betting yesterday, I did okay. Not great.
2: Okay.
1: But, you know, I came out.
2: What was your pick yesterday?
1: Barely on. I did a an overs, team total overs. That's kind of how I played things yesterday. So Ohio State team total over, Alabama team total over, Indiana over, couple of those. And then I also had, I had Houston to cover, and that did not go well for me.
2: Yeah, should have been better. Should have been all right there.
1: I should have. But should have doesn't put money in my bank account.
2: So speaking of not putting money in anything, the geekiest thing I probably will say, and I was trying to explain this to my family, and they looked at me like I had a horn growing out of my head, where the Ohio State game, not only did they cover late with that late last, oh, by the way, like if you remember how this rolled, they were right there. It was like the over was fifth. I should know this off the top of my head, but it was something, you know, whatever it was, like 55 and a half, I think. And they were there. It was like 49 with like the whole second half to go. And then they kind of stopped, and they sort of stopped trying, and it just wasn't going to happen. And like, uh-oh. And then they got the late touchdown. And because they kept pushing, they kept running tempo. They were using the backups, and they got the late touchdown to hit the Ohio State and the side and the over. And I had Chris Henry Jr. on my college fantasy team, so that actually helped me. So about as geeky as it gets, right there. And if it weren't for Wayne Knight from UCLA, I might have lost. I'd say there's still guys playing. I might have lost on that Bryce Underwood play, which would have made me mad in my own weird little world.
1: Yeah, a little geeky there. Yeah, for you yesterday.
2: Lot geeky.
1: Pete,
2: but I'm okay. You know I'm okay.
1: That's okay. Sometimes geeky
2: college
1: is good.
2: College fantasy is just hard. College fantasy is hard to do, and I mainly do it because, you know, I do it with, you know, for friends, for leagues and things like that. But it's a hard thing to with the way Yahoo has it set up is it's only power four players. So you got guys you basically know, but I'm in another league, which is everyone. And that's just impossible. You have to try to know all 138 teams, and the guys who are really into this and really good at it. It's actual work. It's not like doing NFL fantasy.
1: Yeah. That's too much for me. I'm not that locked in. Where I know all players on all 130 plus teams, group of five, all that good stuff. But we do know a little bit about Ole Miss and Louisville. So let's talk about that game tonight. Ole Miss favored by 6.5. The total in this one, 54.5. This being played at Nissan Stadium in Nashville. Pete Golding, who took over last year for Lane Kiffin when he left, leading the Rebels as the head coach this year. Going up against Jeff Brohm's Louisville Cardinals. You have Trinidad Chambliss, probably the best player on the field tonight. Pete, how do we bet this game? Is it as simple Ole Miss rolls?
2: I'm hoping for points because so far the scoring hasn't quite been there. The overs have not been easy, at least on the games that have been between group or power five or power four versus power four teams. They haven't quite been there.

0: And I do think there's something to this where, as much as they want to say they've moved on from Lane Kiffin in that era, they haven't moved on yet. And after what LSU did last night, I think that might have just fired up this program just a little bit more. I think Ole Miss is one of the more overrated teams. Literally, because in the rankings. I do think that they win this thing. I do think they cover. And I think we have finally a pretty good back and forth shootout because, again, Auburn, Baylor, that was supposed to be a firefight and it wasn't. Colorado, Georgia Tech certainly wasn't. We haven't had a whole lot of good back and forth shootouts yet. And I think this one hopefully will be one.
1: Why do you think Ole Miss is overrated because of Golding's coaching ability? Because, I mean, you look at Trinidad Chambliss, what he's able to do. You have Lacey in the backfield. Like, they have some good players. Are you just not sold on Golding being like he doesn't have a ton of experience as the head coach?
0: I mean, the starting 22 is terrific. I mean, and Golding's good. But the thing about that team was, and I don't mean to keep kissing his butt, Lane Kiffin's Lane Kiffin. You know, there's a reason why this program was as good as it was. I mean, Ole Miss really is for the most part, Vanderbilt on steroids. They don't have the funds. They don't have the base. They don't have the overall facilities and everything else of an LSU or an Alabama or a Georgia. It's a very good program, but it does, it's kind of a tier below that a little bit. And my bigger problem is more the schedule, because they do get LSU in a couple weeks. That's going to be the game of games because of, you know, the homecoming of Lane Kiffin. Nobody really noticed yesterday, but Florida in the first game under John Sumrall looked amazing against Florida Atlantic. At Vanderbilt's not easy. Missouri, at Texas, Auburn, Georgia, at Oklahoma. So even if Ole Miss is really good, even as it is, LSU, at Texas, Georgia, at Oklahoma, there's four losses there. So this is one of those moments where Ole Miss had better win this game or else they're in for a kind of a down year.
1: The Ole Miss, I mean, going into last night's game with LSU, like I kind of thought Ole Miss might, you know, have LSU's number when they meet in a couple of weeks. They're going to be fired up going against their former coach. I mean, LSU just looked that good yesterday that I got to backtrack on that thought that maybe Ole Miss, and I mean, maybe after tonight, after I see what Ole Miss looks like we only have one data point and that's LSU right now. But LSU looked pretty damn good last night, where if I'm Ole Miss and I had, you know, sat back on my couch, put my feet up ready, you know, getting the feet off the floor, trying to rest up for the game today, I would be a little concerned with what I saw from Kiffin and LSU.
0: Oh, yeah. I mean, LSU looked lightning fast. And again, this can't be stressed enough. Lane Kiffin, they got everybody through the portal. He got everyone he wanted. There was already a good base of LSU players there. Last year's defense was great. The offense couldn't go anywhere. So now you get Sam Levitt, who arguably the best. I thought Darian Mensah was actually the best quarterback in the portal. Technically, according to the rankings, it was probably Brendan Sorsby to begin with, but I didn't ever buy into that. And now you've got this team just loaded with speed, talent, depth, and everything is there. And you have Lane Kiffin, who has all the weight of the world on his own shoulders because he's the lightning rod for this program. And they just looked amazing last night against a Clemson team that's got guys. I mean, that Clemson team's all right. I mean, that they've got a good starting 22, and they just couldn't do anything against this LSU team that was just ultra jacked up.
1: Yeah, pretty impressive what LSU was able to do yesterday. This feels like, though, going back to this Ole Miss-Louisville game, we got a little sidetracked there. Like, Jeff Brohm, I mean, he's a good coach, and these feel like games where he gets his guys going and they remain competitive within these ones. And I mean, I don't think Louisville is necessarily a poor team coming into the season here. So this is one of the bigger games. They have SMU in 2 weeks. But like, if they were to beat Ole Miss today, that would be, I mean, Louisville could finish as one of the top teams in the ACC very easily.
0: Louisville's
1: especially
0: been
1: after
0: one of the
1: what
0: top
1: we saw
0: teams
1: last
0: in the
1: night
0: ACC.
1: From Clemson, from Georgia Tech not looking all that great. Like, Louisville could be that top team.
0: Oh yeah, they've won 28 games under Jeff Brohm in his first three seasons. They win big games. It got lost, but they beat Miami last year. You know, they had a very, very

0: very good season. They beat James Madison early on in the year by 2 touchdowns. They beat a pretty good Pitt team. They did have the tough loss to Virginia. They lost to Cal at home, and that's where they whiffed. I mean, then they just got roasted by SMU. So it's not about they have the talent and the coaching and the ability to win big games. They just got to win all the big games because that has been a problem for them. So, but this is a moment. This is a moment for the ACC to kind of step up because last night, obviously ugly, and it goes beyond that. And this is goes to where, you know, the perception of the conferences as we see them going forward, because we know that how the committee rolls. They go by what they see. And if they watch that LSU game last night, well, then they'd be like, uh-oh, look, whatever happens the rest of the SEC season is going to be based off whatever happens with LSU. So the SEC already looked good. Now, if Ole Miss comes out and rips Louisville to shreds, well, then the SEC is going to get every bit of every doubt when it comes to this. So it's a moment for Brohm's program. I mean, this is a, like I said, a very good team, very good coach, and they've won ACC games. Even if they lose this, they could still get on a heater and win the ACC championship and get into the college football playoffs. So Ole Miss needs this way more than Louisville does, because Louisville's not winning a lot of those SEC games like we just kind of ripped off before, whereas Louisville, again, you lose this game, okay, it kind of stinks, but they get SMU at home, they go to NC State, they go to Syracuse, they could win those games. I mean, look at this ACC schedule. SMU is a home game, Wake Forest at NC State, who looks awful, Florida State at home, that's winnable, at Syracuse is winnable, Stanford at Georgia Tech, at North Carolina, Pitt. They can run that table. There is no Miami on this schedule. So, you know, if they can win this game, and if they can just get by this game, it might look awful. And if they beat SMU to start the ACC season, they're going to go on a roll. So this is really big for Ole Miss, and not as big for LSU and the ACC.
1: You mean really big for Louisville? Not as big.
0: Louisville,
1: for
0: yes. Thank you.
1: Yes,
0: exactly.
1: Just to confirm there. Let's talk a little Apple Bowl quick here, Pete. Yeah, I know. How late were you up? Because you run your website, College Football News, which means you're staying up after these games and essentially recapping them for the website. Like, how many cups of coffee are we running on?
0: All of them. It's shoot it into my veins. I cannot get enough caffeine. And then the inevitable crash that comes from after that. No, it is nonstop flowing in my house at this time of year.
1: So, 3 p.m. this afternoon when we get off, is that nap time? Or do you just go right back to the website?
0: In theory, I go right back to the website, but really, no. That's going to be all nap time for me out here. So that's definitely to get an hour in, and then so all my moments. Sleep is sleep matters, but I find sleep boring, so it's counterproductive.
1: I love a good sleep. But
0: you're that person that sleeps for like 19 straight hours, right? Like you're taking cat naps in the breaks here.
1: If I could get a pillow on the floor next to me, I might be able to fall asleep for a good 3 minutes in between these the segments here. But Washington State tonight. Washington, they're a team within the Big Ten that I think is going to be tough because they welcome a lot of the tougher teams that they're going to play into town. And Washington's a tough place to play. Now, obviously tonight, not a Big Ten game because they're playing Washington State, but Apple Bowl, what do we expect in this one, Pete?
0: Yeah, it's what we've seen so far is that the teams with something to prove tend to rise up and play well so far, and that's going to be Washington State. The problem with Washington State is they're starting brand new. They lost everybody. They lost their head coach, and I think it's 12 players. I mean, if it's possible, they lost 12 key defensive players to Iowa State when Jimmy Rogers made the move over. They do have parts there. They did a pretty decent job through the portal, but this is a complete and total rebuild for Wazoo. But it is the Apple Cup. It is the rivalry. People really care about this thing. But Washington has been roasting them lately in this game. Washington's the team. I don't want to be nobody's talking about this team, but nobody is talking about them. I mean, it's USC, it's Oregon. You know, USC's rising up after yesterday. It's obviously Indiana, Ohio State, Oregon, maybe Penn State. Obviously, Michigan's being thrown into this mix. But Washington has enough in place there, and they have enough tune-up games. They get this. Then they get Utah State, who, by the way, got roasted by Idaho State last night. Eastern Washington. Then they host Minnesota. But then they got to go to USC. They get your Iowa Hawkeyes. Then going to Purdue, going to Nebraska, both winnable. They can win at home against Penn State. They can win at Michigan State. They get Indiana at home. So that's going to be a team that I think, if everything plays right, they're going to go to that regular season finale against Oregon at 9-2-ish with a chance. They're going to have the puck on their stick with a shot for a college football playoff spot there. But it would be nice to see them come out and play really well. The guy to watch, Damon Williams Jr., their quarterback, who he's the guy who, remember, wanted to leave. Washington wouldn't let him get out of his contract, and he's still around. We'll see how much he's like interested in playing for Washington now, which he will be, but still, you want your guys to be happy to be there. And that was not a good moment for him and the program when he wanted to take off.
1: So Washington last year against Big Ten teams that played at Washington, they did lose big to Ohio State, but they beat Rutgers. They beat Illinois, who was ranked. Can't forget Illinois had a great season last year. They were ranked 23rd in the country when they played them, beat Purdue, and then lost to number 6 Oregon. That's kind of understandable. So teams that go to Washington within the Big Ten do seem to struggle, at least those maybe East Coast, more Midwest teams that have to make the trek out there. So I'm with you. I think Washington could be very competitive within the Big 12 this year. Right now, Washington, a 23.5-point favorite over Washington State.
0: I like it.
1: The total on that one, 51.5. We're laying the points, Pete. That's the play.
0: Yeah, because it's even actually undervalued because people, oh, the Apple Cup, oh, the rivalry, all that kind of stuff. And there's something to that. But I they're just way better than Washington State is. I like that. I like the over. And my thing is always if there's a reasonable chance that one side can get the total by itself, then take the reasonable chance. It would not be stunning in any way if Washington hung 52 on the board. The total is 51.5. So I love the over in this. Like Washington, the points. They're going to come out fired up. At least you hope they do. The problem is we're flying blind because you never know who's ready to come out and play right away. We're just going by. Yeah, because again, Michigan didn't show up yesterday. You know, Oregon didn't show up until they absolutely had to. Rutgers really didn't show up. So you never
1: still
0: quite
1: hasn't
0: know
1: out.
0: Who. Yeah, still hasn't made it, but they had fireworks though. You still don't, you never quite know what you're getting out of any of these teams. But if everything goes the way they're supposed to, Washington should win this in a rout.
1: Well, we do know what we're getting about 20 minutes from now, and that is Anthony Herron, college football analyst for Big Ten Network. He's going to join us here on BetMGM Game Day. But on the other side, we'll talk about the biggest winners of week one in college football. That's next on Westwood One Sports.
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3: Is the NFL sleeping on the Seahawks? The Super Bowl champs return. Sam Darnold and that dominant defense. With so much focus on the Rams, could Seattle sneak up on the league in their bid to repeat? Westwood One Sports.
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1: There were a lot of winners yesterday, a lot of big winners in college football, and plenty of big losers as well. We're going to talk about the losers a little later on in the show. We'll save those for you. 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Also, a reminder, Anthony Heron of the Big Ten Network is going to join us about 20 minutes from now. We will talk to him. Also does some work for Fox Sports, NBC, The Score here in Chicago. So we will talk to Anthony Heron 20 minutes from now. But Pete, the biggest winners of week one in college football, there were several of them. But I think, I mean, the biggest one for me, Lane Kiffin, LSU. I mean, not only the final score of that game, the stats that they put up, but also just kind of LSU being so dominant that it almost silenced just, I mean, they were able to go out and say, okay, yeah, we don't have the NFL players on our roster right now, but we're still pretty damn good. And we're going to beat you whether or not we have those. And we're not just going to beat you. We're going to step on your throat. We're going to embarrass you. 21 first downs at halftime against Clemson. That's crazy.
0: They're awesome. And I, again, and plus give them the win too, because they're pushing every envelope here. Where my argument going forward here is like, why is it your coach trying to get, you know, these pro players to come back? It's the dumbest argument. So basically, you have the example being, for example, Tommy Castellanos was a quarterback for Boston College, got paid $800,000 to go be the quarterback of Florida State, and he's got paid another $800,000 now to go be the backup at Texas Tech. But he's not a pro. He's an amateur. Meanwhile, some guy goes to a training camp for 10 minutes, gets cut. But oh no, he signed a pro contract. He's a professional. It's the dumbest, most hypocritical way of doing things, and they're exposing this. They're figuring out that, you know what, it's dumb. If you still have the eligibility remaining, why can't you basically come back and do this? I'm not saying you bring out NFL players in, but if you still have time left, okay, you should be able to do this because they're all pros now. There's no more amateur athletics left part of this. And so Lane Kiffin got to spend his week arguing his case. At the end, he was able to say, yeah, okay, fine. I'm not going to bring these guys in. I'm not going to mess with it. And they still went out and ripped them apart for, you know, by a gajillion points and looked awesome doing it.
1: Yeah. And I mean, Lane Kiffin told Holly Rowe at halftime, I mean, imagine what we could do if we had NFL players on the roster. But I'm with you. And I mean, it's not like any of these NFL players that are potentially coming back to college football have, you know, played in a game and scored 7 touchdowns and absolutely, you know, tore it up or anything like that.
0: How about that? You can't have a college basketball team now if you don't have 37-year-old grown-ass men from, you know, some Eastern European country who played on pro team. Like, all of Illinois were all these pro guys, but they technically get paid on a stipend. There's like a weird technicality that allows these guys to play. But it's all hypocritical. But I get it. It doesn't look right. You know, I've got girls in college, and like one daughter just graduated. It's kind of watching all those kids walk across the stage, kind of be weird watching, you know, 28-year-old men hanging out, you know, in the place like them. But it's just an odd look. But again, it's part of the system. It's part of the game now. But if these two guys that they've been talking about went just straight from Ole Miss to LSU, no one would have said a thing. But instead, they went from Ole Miss to get whacked by Cleveland and New Orleans to this. So it's ridiculous. And Lane Kiffin still won. And his team just came out. I mean, his team, you know, did the cliche. His team, you know, cashed the check that is, you know, his mouth wrote. So it was all him all week. The pressure was on, and Kiffin looked awesome. And might I say, as someone who pretty much rocks the hooded thing the whole time, the LSU glimmer white, you know, hoodie thing that Lane Kiffin wearing, sharp stuff. All for it.
1: All right, another winner right there.
0: You know the area, blue. And Bloomington Jefferson's Lane Kiffin, if you're aware.
1: Oh, yeah. Oh, yeah. Good old Bloomington Jefferson.
0: That's your era, right? That was your time when you were in.
1: Is he from Bloomington Jefferson?
0: Yeah.
1: Lane Kiffin is from Minnesota?
0: Yeah. Yeah.
1: Wow. Okay. Learn something new every day. I did not know that.
0: There you go.
1: Yeah, that's close to my neck
0: Minnesota
1: of the woods.
0: Yeah.
1: Wow. Okay. I knew I liked the guy. I like him even more now.
0: I know. He's down the street, but from the Edina world. But yeah, he was Bloomington Jefferson. So, you know, Minnesota people, you know, doing Minnesota things. You
1: know. Okay, so LSU, a part of the SEC. I think we can also say, Pete, that the SEC was a big winner yesterday. SEC kind of flexed their muscles, pumped their chest a little bit. 15-0, obviously one game to be played tonight with Ole Miss in action. So not a perfect 16-0. Quite yet, but not only did a lot of these SEC teams win, but like they destroyed their opponent as they should have. Like Oklahoma should have destroyed UTEP 51-0. Georgia 63-3 over Tennessee State. Texas 59-7 over Texas State. The closest game in the SEC that was played yesterday was the Auburn-Baylor game that came right down to the wire. A two-point conversion failed by Baylor, which gives Auburn the win. But hey, a win is a win. And I mean, that was the most competitive game that we saw in the SEC all weekend. And right now, SEC is looking pretty good. Again,
0: how about Alabama? East Carolina is a real deal team. That was a team that was deep in the American Conference hunt late last year and had a real shot to get to the college football playoff had it won out. They returned loaded. So this East Carolina team could still win the American Conference championship, and Alabama ripped through it like it wasn't even there. But you're right. I mean, obviously they played a bunch of, you know, easy games, but just look at these scores. Like, you're right. Oklahoma 51 points, Georgia 63, Texas 59, Texas A&M 50, LSU 51, Alabama 48, Tennessee 56, South Carolina 56. You know, Florida looked awesome. Nobody noticed. But 66-21 over Florida Atlantic, that's another pretty, you know, game over a decent team. At least they have guys. Mississippi State throwing 62 on the board. It's almost like the SEC is tired of, you know, not getting their due. They're tired of all the Big Ten stuff's happening. And it looks like there's a renewed fire to this conference now that they're just going to come out and make a statement each and every time they get a chance. Now, that was all cute. There's a difference between beating, you know, Austin Peay and Youngstown State and Furman than there is beating Michigan, but Oklahoma still's got to go to Michigan. Michigan still has got guys. It's that's not easy. And obviously Ohio State, Texas. So this was all cute, but let's see what these SEC teams do when it really matters. And that's going to come up very fast here.
1: Yeah. I mean, next week is going to show a lot with the games that you just mentioned: Ohio State, Texas, Michigan, Oklahoma. There's some really, really good top 25 matchups on the board for next week. Other winners throughout college football in week one, Pete. I think we could go ahead and say the connection between quarterback and receiver, that combo over at Miami, is pretty dang good. Darian Mensah and Malachi Toney looked unstoppable. Toney, 12 catches. School record, 234 yards, and Mensah was 27 of 30. Those two together.
0: Which points to my flip side problem of this pro thing. The thing that I'm forgetting coming back, the fact that these guys can't leave. Malachi Toney is not eligible for the NFL draft until 2028 because of this ridiculous 3 years out of high school rule. That's why Jeremiah Smith who was awesome yesterday.
1: Yeah.
0: That's why Jeremiah Smith isn't a New York Jet right now, because he would have probably been the number two overall pick, because he's not 3 years out of high school. So these guys who have to stay in school, now they get compensated very well, and they do okay for themselves. But Malachi Toney's ready for the NFL right now, and he's got to stick around college for another year and a half. But give Miami credit. They looked great. I mean, Stanford was missing three offensive linemen. That's a team that was rebuilding to begin with. Miami should have ripped through them. But still, it's a further trip from Miami to Palo Alto than it is from, for example, UNLV to Hawaii. I mean, it's a long, long trip. Three time zones over. They're playing on kind of a little out of their comfort zone. I mean, at least in terms of body clocks and stuff like that. And they just came out and ripped it up. That was one of those games before the season. I thought, okay, I don't think Stanford's going to win, but weird things happen when the teams from the East Coast have to make those trips to Berkeley and Palo Alto. And Darian Mensah looked awesome right out of the gate. And, you know, the other big winners is, you know, some of these quarterbacks looked great right away. I mean, Darian Mensah looked good. Rocco Becht looked good. The Iowa State transfer went to Penn State. And of course, now they not forget the transfers. I could be wrong, but on my TV yesterday, I saw Iowa throw a downfield pass and actually complete it. Is that, you know, is it, you know, the greatest show actually it was always the greatest slow on turf. And now, you know, you've got this, you know, high octane Iowa offense now.
1: I mean, dare I say the offense was electric yesterday?
0: No, they weren't allowed.
1: I mean, you put up 40 points. I don't care who it's against. 40 points is 40 points. And for my Iowa Hawkeyes that aren't used to anything quite like that, hey, All you can do is react to what happened in week one. And right now, week one for Iowa, we're 1-0. And maybe even better than putting up 40 points. And this is what was expected of Iowa, is shutting out Northern Illinois. Now, I know Northern Illinois is not a good football team whatsoever, but
0: might
1: like that
0: be
1: Iowa
0: one of the five worst teams in college football.
1: Hey,
0: yeah.
1: Northern Illinois, 7 total rushing yards. Wow. I'm just looking at the box. I didn't realize that. I mean, I knew Iowa's defense came to play. 7 total yards on the ground.
0: Iowa scoring 40. Losing to Iowa by 40 is like losing by 219 to anybody else, right?
1: Exactly.
0: That's how it works. It's exponentially crazy. And the other team I'm going to throw out there and keep an eye on, I get it. Fordham sucks and it's the FCS stuff. North Dakota State is going to be one of those teams where everyone's going to be talking about Western Michigan. Everyone's going to be in love with Boise State, rightly so. North Dakota State, this is a team that's like 10-time national champion. They are the best of the best FCSers, and now they're in this thing. I think as we go along, they're going to I was kind of ticked yesterday. I thought they'd cover with a 41. They kind of, stopped playing because they had the game blown out. That's going to be one of those teams that kind of steadily keeps on getting better and better and better as the season goes on. That's kind of my team right now to make the college football playoff from the group of six, because the only problem is they got to go to UNLV, they got to go to Hawaii, and they got to go to New Mexico. Very, deep cuts, big winners yesterday. New Mexico looked great against Central Michigan, it's not a bad MAC team. They're not as good as Western Michigan, but they're very good. New Mexico is one of those programs that did nothing until Jason Eck took over last year. They looked fantastic late last night. Again, we're going deep cuts here, but these things tend to matter when you start to talk about like resumes and building up for the college football playoff thing. And, there's some of these Mountain West teams looked all right yesterday.
1: That North Dakota State team, they know how to win. 10 FCS titles, a five-peat, a three-peat, and they won, again in 21, 24. So
0: they should have won last year.
1: They're going to be good in the FBS. Coming up on the other side, Anthony Heron's going to join us. That's going to be good. We will talk to him about what he saw from Big Ten play, SEC play, everything across the board. He joins us next here on BetMGM Game Day.
3: It's NFL opening week. The stars are coming out to play. Matthew Stafford, Christian McCaffrey, Miles Garrett, Fred Warner. Your home for the NFL all season long. Hey, I wanna be a rock star. Westwood One Sports.
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1: He's Pete Futek. I am Kate Constable. This is BetMGM Game Day, recapping what we saw in week one of college football. Also have a couple games tonight that we're going to talk about throughout the show. Wisconsin, Notre Dame, Ole Miss, Louisville, and the Apple Bowl with Washington State and
0: Apple
1: Washington.
0: Apple Cup.
1: I'm sorry. Pete, thank you.
0: It's just a cup. They don't get a whole bowl.
1: Just a cup
0: it's
1: of
0: not
1: apples.
0: Not that big. Exactly. Just a cup of apples. It's not that big.
1: Good correction there. We're going to talk to Nick Shepkowski about 40 minutes from now. He's the editor of Notre Dame on SI. So we'll talk to him about that Wisconsin-Notre Dame game. But we have Anthony Heron on the line with us right now. Anthony, an analyst for Big Ten Network, Fox Sports, NBC. You can hear him on The Score here in Chicago. A former Iowa Hawkeye, so love that about him as
0: God.
1: Well. Anthony, appreciate you taking the time to join us today. We'll just start with the game that you called earlier this weekend, Rutgers and UMass. What was it like calling that game, watching just what was unfolding on the field with UMass pulling off the big upset?
33: Well, I know you both have covered and been at major upsets at various points. When you're calling a game like that, you kind of go through various stages. Initially, especially for me, I always remind myself in week zero, week one games, really the initial weeks of the season, before teams really have themselves figured out, especially in modern college football, there's going to be games that are closer than they should be simply because there's not the same advantage. Like all the physical advantages and schematic advantages that can show up once teams are in midseason form, they are dissipated a bit early in the year. That's when we tend to see the majority of the upsets. So I kind of remind myself of that early in the game. The initial series on offense, especially for Rutgers, they controlled the line of scrimmage. They were moving people off the ball. They had the run game going. There was excitement about the quarterback position. And then from there, UMass got the ball. And there's a name that I don't know if you guys will remember or not, but I started mentioning a game to our broadcast crew earlier in the week. A guy named Vernon Adams. He was a quarterback at Eastern Washington, and I called a couple of games before he transferred up, and this is before NIL, before the transfer portal, but he transferred up from Eastern Washington to Oregon, and the reason he did was because while he was an Eastern Washington quarterback, there were back-to-back years where he was able to just light up Pac-12 defenses, a nationally ranked Oregon State squad, a Washington Huskies secondary that had NFL talent all over it, and Cooper Kupp and Vernon Adams just lit those guys up 2 years in a row. Vernon Adams transferred up to Oregon, and that was the comp I had for Pop Watson going into the game. For the little bit of film that I saw, he seemed to have a flair for the dramatic. He seemed to be a guy with immense mobility, but who was willing to be a high-level passing quarterback, but just find those opportunities to accentuate his mobility. And it really played out that way. So as I got a better look at how much difficulty the Rutgers defense with a new defensive coordinator was having just in trying to contain Pop Watson, I knew it was going to be a long day for the Rutgers defense. I didn't think that the UMass defense would be able to stymie the Rutgers offense as much as they did throughout the night.
0: And yeah, both of Vernon Adams and Pop Watson, both 4'11" quarterbacks who just ball out, and they were just, it's a great comp, great call. And we were talking about this before, where in these early games, if you get a guy like Pop Watson, who just he's a veteran, he knows what he's doing, he knows the position, and he looked and played like the smartest guy in the field, like he was a step ahead of everyone. Whereas Dylan Lonergan, who good quarterback at Boston College, didn't seem to be able to read much of anything. But it's obviously more than that for a place like UMass, which has won nothing. I think the stat we just came up with is since 2012, they have 11 wins over FBS teams. You know, as Indiana won 16 games last year. This program has won absolutely nothing over its history since moving back up. And then you get this performance where they scored, they looked great in the first half. So former Rutgers defensive coordinator Joe Harasimiak, is he next for Rutgers now? Is there even talk of that around there? You don't want to start talking about like firing coaches yet, but he looked like a guy who they should just like say, hey, hang around here, Joe, and take over this gig here already.
33: Well, you can see Joe Harasimiak get a bit emotional after the game because him working for Greg Schiano at Rutgers, that was one of the coaches who was a direct mentor of his. And with the way that UMass struggled last season, going 0-12, and there were a couple of games where they were close. They had at least two contests where they kind of had self-inflicted wins and they outplayed the opponent, should have won and didn't. But then you have this entire roster overhaul that they went through. So for him, there was a getting-to-know-you phase that he was going through with the players in the opening game. But he was abundantly confident that they'd be able to compete because his roster was drastically updated and upgraded from last year. And he gave a lot of credit to not only the transfer portal, but to revenue sharing and their ability to be more competitive in the transfer portal. Now, you still have to be able to evaluate the talent. And that's what really impressed me because he had certain guys on the roster from programs like Indiana and Wisconsin who played some Big Ten football before, who transferred in, and they got some production out of them, especially on defense. But in a similar fashion to Indiana, where, of course, the Hoosiers, being the reigning undefeated national champions from last year, yes, there was money that gets invested in their ability to go out and get a higher brand of talent, but you still need to be able to evaluate the talent and develop them once they get there. And that's what really stood out to me with Joe Harris-Simiak. So if there's going to be continued examples of that throughout the season, who knows what happens with Greg Schiano and Rutgers. I mean, we did see Notre Dame get upset by Northern Illinois and then still recover and have a great season of recent vintage here. But who knows? Rutgers may still be okay this year. But if they're not, and if there's some reason where a job is open there, Joe Harris-Simiak, if he really has this UMass program looking like they will have the capability of looking, maybe it's a package deal with Harris-Simiak and Pop Watson, who's going to have another year of eligibility remaining with the 5-for-5 rule. Maybe they go with a package deal somewhere. Who knows?
0: Yeah, blah, blah, blah, blah. Yeah, he looked great, but blah, blah, blah, blah, blah. How much filler material did you have waiting there? Because it is UMass. And then at what point did you kind of realize, wait a minute here, we kind of might have our low-key App State Michigan thing happening here where everyone's watching because it's the game, you know, that's happening on a weeknight and everything. All of a sudden, you're calling you went from calling, kind of a throwaway week one game. Okay, Rutgers comes out and wins by 60 and let's move on and have the sad fireworks to having a game that all of a sudden could define a season. Because crazy thing now, if they're that good and you look ahead at that schedule UMass has, any other team can kind of rip up the schedule a little bit. Now you've got something special here.
33: As the season progresses, we'll get a better sense if that game said more about UMass or more about Rutgers, in similar fashion with what happened last night with Western Michigan and Michigan. Does that game end up saying more about Western Michigan or more about Michigan as we move forward during the season? Boise State and Oregon. You know, and again, it's these early season matchups that tend to come up, you know, frequently enough throughout the first couple of weeks of the season, and then you get a real sense for who the teams are throughout the year as they develop. But with that game Thursday night, yes, no doubt, and fully willing to admit, a lot of filler material was available. Really thought that they'd come up. I didn't think it would happen right off the bat because there was so much uncertainty about Rutgers' lineup, Rutgers' roster. They had so much newness on the field for them also. And even just in talking to Greg Schiano in preparation for the game, he readily admitted he hadn't been through struggles with these guys, that he didn't really know a lot about the players that were out there aside from what he'd seen on film. But when you truly get that opportunity to watch them in moments of gravity, in critical times on the field, in competition, is when you really do develop that sense for how they handle themselves. And whether you're talking Dylan Lonergan at quarterback, a lot of the new defensive linemen who came in, very young secondary with a number of guys who were transferring up from Group of Five programs and FCS programs. So once that pressure began to mount, and once guys like Joe Griffin and T.Y. Harding, you know, these guys who certainly at wide receiver had all the ability to be able to play at the major college level, but they're there for UMass, this NAC program. And yeah, you did see that Rutgers began to get tight. They began to buckle a little bit. And so will that be a common refrain for them throughout the year? Or can they really collect themselves and kind of show more as you get more games under their belt? But I'd say once we got into the second quarter, and I really had a sense that not only Pop Watson, but that front seven for UMass was really able to go toe-to-toe and at times control the line of scrimmage. I said, yeah, we're in for one. I got in talk back. I was telling my partner, Jason Horowitz, telling the crew in the production truck, just be ready. This isn't a game that's going anywhere anytime soon.
1: Anthony, we have about 30 seconds left. Do I have this right? You're calling an HBCU game this afternoon?
33: That's right. I'm calling the Black College Hall of Fame Classic. It's always a fun game. I've been doing it the last few years for Westwood One. It'll be on later this afternoon. We'll have our pregame show. It starts at 3:30. The game itself will start at 4. It'll be Johnson C. Smith University, reigning conference champion, and came in as the preseason number one in Division Two. They're going to face Albany State, where the first-year head coach, because Quinn Gray left and went to FAMU. So now you got some newness. Both programs 0-1 right now, looking for a big win in their second game.
1: Awesome. Well, those listening can stick around after our show wraps at 3. Anthony Heron will be on Westwood One Sports calling that game this afternoon. Anthony, appreciate you taking the time to join us. Have a great call this afternoon. We'll talk to you down the road.
33: Great. Pete, appreciate you both.
0: There it.
1: Coming up on the other side, more week one college football reactions coming your way. That was Anthony Heron, Pete Futek, Kate Constable here with you. We'll be right back after this.
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1: Pete Futek, Kate Constable here with you on BetMGM Game Day. We've been talking a lot of Week 1 college football, but we have some news out of the NFL right now. Roger Goodell, commissioner of the NFL, just signed a new four-year contract extension. Is that official? Contract extension. I'm not seeing, now that I'm, we got news that it was, and I'm looking it up right now, and I'm not seeing anything on it. So maybe
2: So he's 60. We figured out he's 67 years old. So he's a very young 67. You know, he's one of those guys who climbs mountains and things with, you know, other men doing, you know, tough manly things. Yeah, he's that dude is in serious shape. So, but look, so I get that it's kind of become a thing to boo him and do all those things. I guess it comes from the rulings on various things of either whether it was Deflategate or other things like that. Or, but I don't quite get how and why he's not revered more. It's, you know, the whole thing where they boo him at the draft and all that. Yeah. It's kind of become a thing where you just naturally boo any commissioner that shows up. But you want to talk a guy, I think they're kind of oversaturating isn't a word, but saturating it too much with too many games in the weeks and all that kind of stuff. But you want to talk about growing the business. He has taken the NFL and made it the biggest entertainment product, one of the biggest entertainment products in the world, and certainly the one factor of American life that everyone seems to watch. Whatever you want to do to extend the guy, he's doing something right, because he's making money for everyone, and everyone forgets when it comes to whether it's LSU wanting pro players or the NFL in general. It's just entertainment. It's just show business. It's just, it might as well be movies or TV or anything else. It's just show business, and business is a booming under this guy. So yeah, I can see why the owners would want to extend him, because he's making everyone really, really, really mega wealthy, Mitch, richer than they already are.
1: Yeah, and that contract extension confirmed. Adam Schefter tweeted it. So, Schefter's got the scoop.
2: Of
1: it's
2: course,
1: legit. But yeah, Roger Goodell's done a ton of really good things for the NFL. And, I mean, you hit it, Pete. Like, the global reach of the NFL now, since Goodell has become commissioner, is pretty incredible. Whether or not you enjoy or are on board with the overseas games, the Europe games, the Australia game that will be going on Thursday, like, the growth of NFL football across the world has been exponential over the last several seasons.
2: Well, you always hear these stories about these owners who bought their, I bought my team for $100,000. Now they're worth like, you know, $5 billion. I mean, these franchises are just insane. And he's just making money hand over fist. So yeah, if you're an owner of an NFL franchise, yeah, keep this guy around, because it is one of the most it's the most powerful job in sports, to be able to be this guy and control this brand. Now, he's got a lot of work to do and a lot of stuff he's got to figure out when it comes to the safety of the sport and concussions. But they're slowly figuring that out with the flag football initiatives that have kind of acknowledged that, yeah, it's kind of not a good look when all of our guys are, you know, getting hit with Alzheimer's and CTE issues and all that. So let's figure this out with other ways to do this. But as a product itself, you know, come this time in a couple of days, this is the kickoff in Australia. I think we're talking, is it Wednesday night? I guess I should
1: Thursday
2: know this.
1: Night.
2: Oh, that's the whole hump day.
1: Thursday night.
2: So what was
1: there is a Wednesday night game. That's Seahawks Patriots, but the Thursday night one is the Australia one.
2: Okay, so it starts on Wednesday night, and everyone's going to watch because everyone's got a fantasy team. And plus, it's just the thing you do is you just kind of have NFL football on all the time.
1: All the literally.

0: you know, I'm shaking my fist at a cloud here if there was one in the sky outside here. But yeah, I don't like that it's on different platforms. I shouldn't care that a game is on Amazon Prime, but then I have to like press a button and go over there.
1: You got to find all the different ones, and yeah, it's you can't just flip back and forth. You can't just hit the last or the previous on the remote. You've got to go to the apps, to this, to that. You know,
0: it's just too much effort. It's just a lot. By the way, are you a YouTube TV person or are you a DirecTV? What's your mode of consumption of sports?
1: Xfinity. We have Comcast. Okay.
0: I don't know if they have this in Xfinity, but the YouTube TV thing, which again, I went old man and like, why do I care about this? Blah, blah, blah. They integrated ESPN Plus with YouTube TV.
1: I saw that.
0: And I didn't think I'd matter that much or really care. But with the multi-view thing you could do, like back in the day, I used to have like just several TVs set up on my office or wherever I was. But now with the multi-view thing, and you can have, I guess, different angles, but they do have quirky games that happen. So sometimes some of these games tend to be good in the the second half, and to be able to flip over seamlessly without having to get out and go into your app and deal with from there, it's pretty awesome. If you're a college football fan, but look, last year at this time, if you remember. Last year at this time, YouTube TV had its kerfuffle with ESPN. We didn't have ESPN.
1: Yeah.
0: So, like, you couldn't get I'd go work at sports bars, boo-hoo, because I didn't have ESPN on. They had their Disney fight. And now they went from that to having all the ESPN channels at once. It's pretty awesome.
1: Well, maybe I need to look into a little YouTube TV.
0: It is. It's great.
1: All the ESPN plusers. It is funny how they go from we hate you to we're going to just broadcast everything. It's all about the money, Pete. Nothing changes.
0: It is. Well, and this is the argument I have. Like if you don't, for example, if you don't like Pat McAfee, I'm curious on your take about a Pat McAfee. But like you're paying for him because your cable bill,
1: yeah,
0: something like 20, everyone's paying at least $20 a month, your cable bill, whatever service you are, for just ESPN. So outside of the games, the amount of money that takes up for the cable, like it costs like 2 cents to have like, you know, Wii TV or something like that on the service. But like that's ESPN takes up most of the cable bill. And then if it's all Pat McAfee all the time, it's like, really, I'm paying for this dude. But but ESPN controls the world because they have all the games.
1: And McAfee essentially controls ESPN. So that's the little life cycle right there. I'm not a McAfee hater. I like the guy. I think he's
0: me
1: good.
0: Neither.
1: But he is everywhere. So it gets a little, he's a little oversaturating at times. But I mean, I'm also one of those people, Pete, that like, whatever. I'm not gonna waste my time complaining about Pat McAfee. I got other things to do.
0: Download the album?
1: No, I haven't. I haven't listened to a single song, but I've heard it's actually good. Is it actually good, or are we just hyping up McAfee even more?
0: Oh, it's awful. I would equate it to Dirk Diggler's "You Got the Touch." But it's bad. Now, with that said, my running gag is maybe we just don't get it. Maybe we're so far ahead that like 20 years from now, we're going to look back and be like, this is what changed music.
1: Awesome.
0: How did we not understand that this was the defining album of our generation at the time? I'm not going to say I listened to the whole thing, but I just to know what it was. I'm like, oh, it's bro music. It's, you know, bro-tastic music.
1: All right. Well, I will. I'll maybe take a walk after the show, get some fresh air, and see what the album is all about.
0: And you're gonna groove on it. Watch you come back, and you're.
1: And I'm probably gonna. Yeah, I'm gonna love it. I'm gonna be all in on it.
0: Yeah. No, I'm not dogging the guy. I mean, like again, when you know, I I remember everyone hating, oh, this Dick Vitale guy, or oh, Chris Berman makes too many, you know, makes too many puns and has too many nicknames and stuff like this. And I get it. It's for the younger generation and it's awesome stuff. And, but as someone who I literally started doing what I do mainly because of Chris Fowler and his understated way of doing things, that's more the style I like. So

0: I get it. I do get it, but he is everywhere on ESPN.
1: Well, Dabo Sweeney and Clemson used to be everywhere. They used to be the team that was winning an average of just over 13 games a year from 2015 to 2020. They went 14-1 in 2015. They won a national title in 2016, 2018, 14-1 in 2019. The total record, 79 wins, 7 losses across 86 games. Again, that's from 2015 to 2020. And now we enter 2021 to present day, and not as good. It went from 10-3, 11-3 in an ACC championship to 9-4, 10-4 last year, 7-6. A 70% winning percentage over those last 4 years, Pete. And after what we saw from Clemson against LSU, again, LSU looks like a powerhouse. Maybe you can't really judge Clemson all that much against them. The current rendition of Clemson these last 4 years versus what we saw from, 2015 to 2020, like night and day in terms of how that program is perceived?
0: Because it's a different era and it changed fast on Dabo. And where Clemson got so good is because he did make it about family, whether it was right or not. And, you know, he did make it about, if you're coming to Clemson, you're part of our group. You're part of our Clemson family. And there's something to that. I mean, they had almost no turnover among the coaching staff, where you had these assistants like Tony Elliott, who's now at Virginia, and Brett Venables, who was at Oklahoma. You had these star coaches who just kind of hung around there for 10 years or so. So you made it a place where coaches wanted to be at and didn't want to go to. So there was that. And the other part is they kind of hit big on just about the recruiting class. They got a few five-star guys here and there, but they had a way of just loading up on defensive tackles, where for years their defensive line was just fantastic. They kind of over-recruited. They worked them all out and they built them up, and they turned into these monsters. So every year Clemson would have this elite defensive front. Their offensive lines were all, again, not Johnny five stars, but just guys who fit their system, fit the style. Then they would find a Trevor Lawrence, DJ Uiagalelei, who Deshaun Watson. You would get these great quarterbacks. And the other thing that's missing now is elite receivers. That was the place where you had a Sammy Watkins, a Mike Williams, a T. Higgins, all these great receivers who just aren't there anymore. So they don't quite have that elite talent level and that thing that kind of meshes everything together, where if you came to Clemson, all right, we're going to build you up for a couple of years. Don't have to worry about looking over your shoulder. By the time you're a junior, if you're good enough, you're going to be the guy who plays. In a transfer portal world, that doesn't work like that anymore.
1: So, I mean, looking ahead at what's next for Clemson, not only their schedule, but like, is Dabo going to be around long term? If they have a losing season this year, is that the end of Dabo Sweeney in Death Valley?
0: I think he could use a change of scenery. I think it was Mike Krzyzewski, who, I think I'm going to get this wrong, but he had a thing, even though he stayed at Duke for a gajillion years. I think like every 5 to 7 years, you kind of need to refresh. You need a new idea. Every program needs a new idea. Every coach should have a new plan, a new way of doing things. He's still a great coach. I just don't think this would be the quite the place for him. And the problem then becomes, then where would be the spot? Actually, the ideal spot for a Dabo Sweeney would be a service academy, where you've got guys who come in who don't leave through the transfer portal. Because the problem partially is if he goes to some group of, you know, sixth place, he's going to lose all his guys to the transfer portal, and he's going to go out of his mind. So I think he would be a perfect coach for Air Force or someplace like that, because he likes the old school style of continuity, and it's just kind of hard to do that there.
1: I mean, you can't argue against what he did at Clemson and those teams that he had, the 15-0 national title team in 2018.
0: They won the ACC championship 2 years ago.
1: And one team. Yeah, exactly. I mean, so it's not all that far removed. It feels like it's just a different time with where Clemson's at right now. And they've got some difficult spots on their schedule. Miami, actually, you know, looking at their schedule, it's not the most difficult thing in the world. Florida State didn't look all that good this past week. Georgia Tech either, you know, Duke. So
0: it's sneaky tough because it's sneaky tough because that trip to Cal is always funky, because as soon as you have to fly 2,500 miles, because, you know, again, you're going three time zones away. These guys' internal body clocks are going to have to adjust. It's a Friday night game, which is always going to be funky to begin with. And Cal has Cal's team's better than it looked against UCLA last night. So remember, Cal beat SMU. If SMU beats Cal, that would have the butterfly flaps wings. The college football playoff would have looked a whole lot different last year. So that's kind of a funky place to play. You're right. They get Miami. Virginia Tech looked great yesterday, but we'll see. You're right. Florida State, not that tough, but that is a road game. Syracuse, if Steve Angeli stays healthy, is kind of weird. Georgia Tech, you're right. That Duke is at least still your defending ACC champion. South Carolina is back and being good. So while you're right, it's not like having to deal with, you know, Ohio State, Oregon, and Indiana. But if you look at the schedule, there's a lot of landmines here, and they already have a big loss under their belt.
1: Well, there are some landmines potentially on Notre Dame's schedule. Yes, no. It seems like every year Notre Dame has one landmine that kind of gets to them. Could that be Wisconsin starting tonight? Pete's got the Badger hat on with the Wisconsin W. We're going to talk to Nick Schakowsky, who is talking Notre Dame. He'll join us. He's the editor of Notre Dame on SI. He and Pete will go head-to-head. We'll see who comes out on top tonight, whether that is Notre Dame.
0: I always think this
1: is
0: like double losers. I never liked
1: or
0: that.
1: Or Wisconsin,
0: yes. W thing, but.
1: We'll talk to Nick on the other side. This is BetMGM Game Day on Westwood One Sports.
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1: Three college football games today to wrap up week one. Washington State, Washington at 3 p.m. Central, followed by Wisconsin, Notre Dame, Louisville, Ole Miss. Both those games kicking off at 6:30 Central. We are going to talk to Nick Shepkowski, who is the editor of Notre Dame on SI, about, you guessed it, the Wisconsin-Notre Dame game. Pete Futek, Kate Constable here with you. Pete Futek is rocking the Badger, Wisconsin Badger red hat with the W. It's looking good, Pete. I'm going to go ahead and say you're probably, well, you're smart enough to not bet on your Badgers today, but hoping for a win.
0: I think they might cover. I'm not hopeful. It's actually, you know, I am a professional. I can see these things clearly and everything, but I do think either Notre Dame just comes out and says, yeah, we are a dominant force, and they just rip through this thing. I think the Badger defense will be just good enough to keep this from getting ugly. The comp, I know it doesn't matter because none of these guys were really alive and kicking yet in the football world, but 2016, LSU had a team loaded with NFL talent, and that was the last time it was a Green Bay game, and they lost 16-14 to the Badgers. I don't think that's going to happen. I do think Notre Dame wins. I do think Notre Dame is one of the top three teams in the country. And look, honestly, I would, as a football fan, a football person, much as I like my Badgers, Notre Dame flexing a little muscle would make this a fun season. I think its team really is just that good. I think CJ Carr is a possible number one overall draft pick if it's not going to be Arch. And this defense is definitely the best that Marcus Freeman has had yet. Their lines are fantastic. And we said in the earlier hours that, you know, get comfortable. If you don't like LSU and Lane Kiffin, too bad, because they're going to be awesome for the next several years. If Marcus Freeman hangs around South Bend, they're getting every recruit. Lane Kiffin's getting every transfer. But Notre Dame, whoever we don't know what their NIL deal is, but obviously there's money to be had there. They are getting anybody they want, and they are just loading up with young talent. So as long as Marcus Freeman is around, there's a lot to like with this Irish program.
1: All right, well, let's bring in Nick to see what he likes with this Irish program. Nick, the editor of Notre Dame on SI. Nick, appreciate you taking the time to join us today. What is it that you like about this Notre Dame team heading into the season?
2: I mean, I think that when you look at it, it's Pete was talking about it there. Talent level, one thing. Like, that's a different Notre Dame team than the Brian Kelly teams that knocked on the door of the college football playoff or got to the college football playoff and got embarrassed in those huge games because they didn't have the horses to run with Clemson at the time, with Alabama at the time. And you look at this team, and you guys have mentioned it. You said CJ Carr's name. It's not a 0% chance that he's the number one overall pick next year in the draft. Now, I'm not saying he's better than Arch Manning. I'm not saying he's better than Dante Moore, even though maybe some of yesterday's results would make me think that a little bit with the Dante Moore part at least, but he's in that conversation. That's something that Notre Dame has not had whatsoever. Now you add in a defense that is probably right there with Georgia, is right there with maybe a couple other teams as being one of the very best in the country. You have an offensive line that should be in that conversation as well. That's the best answer for a running game that loses Jeremiah Love and Jadarian Price. And all of a sudden you're starting to cook with gas there a little bit. And this is a team that can seriously contend for a title.
0: Let's say that this is a fight. I'm not saying Wisconsin's going to win, even though, you know, I'm
2: really
0: wearing the Badger
2: hat
0: right now.
2: You're really trying to speak this into existence the last 2 weeks,
0: I've tried to say that they're going to be here's the problem. Wisconsin still has to prove it can score a point. Like, it gets lost, and I know UMass is
2: the kind of a key part, right? But kind of a key part of everything is scoring still.
0: Well, here's the thing. You would think, but it wasn't, because they somehow pitched these defensive gems and screwed up Washington. They screwed up Illinois. Both teams that were still at the time had an outside shot at getting a college football playoff chance, which they weren't going to get. But we're still the at large hunt, and Wisconsin won those games like 2-1, where they did nothing on offense and they just junked it up. I don't think this Wisconsin defense is, and I think Notre Dame is way too good. I don't think Wisconsin actually wins. But, like, if this is tight, what would be the thing that you're kind of looking for that would worry you, considering it is week one and not everyone's gelled yet?
2: Well, I think that it's in order for your formula for Wisconsin to have a chance in this, you have to go back to old school Wisconsin football, which we haven't seen under Luke Fickell. But where's Notre Dame? Where are you going to attack Notre Dame on defense? You're not going to throw on them, okay? Not that Wisconsin has the parts to necessarily do that. You're not going to do that. Linebackers for Notre Dame are very strong. They're among the tops in the country, so you want to not have to put the game into their hands. So it kind of leaves you with a defensive line that's talented, but if you're looking at a weak spot on this defense, the old Wisconsin formula of turn around, hand the ball off 35, 40 times, shorten the game, and make it into a real slugfest. The problem is Notre Dame can do that on the other side of the ball and probably is going to do that extremely well. So it makes it kind of difficult to go blow for blow.
0: That's the big question. Will they, though? Because we've looked at this, all right, and said it's the numbers are insane that when Notre Dame doesn't run it at least 28 times, they tend to lose. I mean, that's the one thread across the board. Either they forget to run the ball like they did against Northern Illinois.
2: Was it
0: part of the game plan? Northern Illinois, thank you. Or they don't run the ball early because they're saving Jeremiah Love for later, which happened against Miami. But it's just that one thread that if they do get pass happy with Carr, that might be enough, at least statistically and, you know, historically recently with this program.
2: Well, yeah, I mean, you bring up the Miami game from last year. You're looking at, okay, maybe it's not a historic defensive line, but it is a downright fantastic defensive line that Miami was able to do that to Jeremiah Love and bottle that up last year. And that's not what Wisconsin's bringing to the table today. Like, that's not linebackers, young, good, strong, sure, but that's not a Miami defense from last season that's going to kind of cause that. And I get it, Jeremiah Love's not there. Price is off to the Seattle Seahawks, but so much of that's built on the offensive line. I mean, I think this is, you return an offensive line and you improve it. You have guys taking spots from last year's offensive line that was already pretty strong. I have trouble believing that Notre Dame's not able to. I don't think it starts fast, but I think that I believe in, like, the body blows, and by the time the third quarter,
0: I just don't want the 19 turnover game. I don't want the 19 turnover, you know, 12 kick six game thing that happened when they were in Soldier Field last. What was it, 41-13, I think? Was that the, am I close to the number there?
2: Yeah,
0: the last time
2: where Wisconsin
0: played,
2: actually held the fourth quarter lead. Yes. It was 13-10 at the start of the fourth quarter. Wisconsin had just kicked the field goal, and then Wisconsin decided to get pass happy. And, well, historically, that's not been
0: a good
2: thing.
0: And then things went very, very wrong very, very fast, yes.
1: Nick, yeah, how much is this Notre Dame team referencing or thinking about being left out of the college football playoff last year, or have they just completely turned the page and, you know, that was in the past?
2: Well, I think that's the rallying cry for as soon as last year ends, right? Like, you have, I don't know, I look at it like this. Like, you get to the NFL, you kind of know what you're going to get on most given Sundays. Like, you're going to get a real professional effort from players. That's not as easy to predict when you're factoring in 18 to 22-year-olds, but this is a team that hasn't played since last November. Its last real taste of competition against someone else was beating the tar out of Stanford and then getting left out of the college football playoff and having all offseason to sit, think, stew about that. This is kind of the first opportunity to see someone else, and I'm not saying it turns into a blowout because of that, but I think that you get Notre Dame with, you see teams kind of cakewalk or sleepwalk through week one often. I think this is one that's going to be very focused and you get a very strong showing from tonight.
0: That's not nothing. I mean, it'll be interesting to see that between the hissy fit they threw over the bowl game, which they didn't have enough players anyway.
2: Oh, it's a Pop-Tart. It's the Van of Bananas of college football, Pete. Are you really going to be this guy now?
0: Just go out there and represent your school. Get out there and
2: play with third stringers and guys that are going to be playing for Alcorn State next year. Okay, yeah, that's what I'm worried about.
0: They're on NIL money, too. If they're getting paid, then go out there and play and entertain us as a nation. But no, they don't go to the bowl game and they don't go to the college football playoff, which it's actually, all right, so the season ends in late November. That's like an extra, considering the playoff runs the way they're going now, like Indiana played till mid-January. That's an extra, 6 weeks of football, which, okay, it keeps them sharp, keep them tuned. And also wear and tear-wise, this is probably about as healthy a Notre Dame team as it's going to have been in a long, long time. Because like you said, they haven't played in a very long time. This is about as deep and as good a shape as they're going to be in.
2: Yeah, I mean, I think you get a fresh team. I think that I think all signs point to this as being like, this is a Notre Dame team. You can sit and pick apart its schedule and be, okay, well, it's not playing the caliber of teams that are in the top of the Big Ten or whatever. Yeah, they have Miami, yeah, they have SMU, and yeah, they have a game against BYU. But in terms of playing those national title teams, there's really only one that's on its schedule, or caliber type of teams. There's only the one on its schedule. That's all true, sure, but that doesn't take away from what's on Notre Dame's roster either. And I think that's where you see, like, I know I brought it up a minute ago, but like when Notre Dame lost to Clemson in that Cotton Bowl at the end of the 2018 season, that game was 3-3 or 3-0 into the second quarter. Julian Love goes down and there was no next man up for Notre Dame. They got attacked. They got blitzed really, really quickly by Clemson. You blink, It was a three-score game for all intents and purposes. That thing was over. Now Notre Dame has the horses where it's, all right, it's not a 50-man roster. You can, you know, look at this thing 1 through 85 and be like, oh yeah, there's actual depth here. This thing can withstand an injury here, an injury there. Heck, it happened 2 years ago and went to the national championship game with really what was a depleted defensive line by the time that Ohio State game came around.
1: Nick, what's the best unit on the field for Notre Dame? I mean, is it the offensive line, defensive line, the, you know, defensive backs? Where are we looking in terms of outside of, you know, obviously C.J. Carr being the cornerstone of this team? What's the best unit?
2: I think your defensive backs. You look at that. Leonard Moore is going to be a top five, top seven pick when it's all kind of said and done. That's your top corner in all of college football. Another guy to keep an eye on if you're interested in, like, the scouting and the future NFL players, like Bronte Johnson in the secondary. Adon Schuler, if you want the stories that you're going to hear during the telecast tonight, just lost his father this past week, flew home to New Jersey, but he's a two-time captain. It's the second year being a captain. I don't know if his pro potential is necessarily like a star like Leonard Moore or Johnson's is, but, I mean, you don't get to be a two-time captain at Notre Dame if you're – that doesn't happen by accident, right? So I look at the secondary. I feel pretty safe in saying that's as good a secondary as there is in all of college football, so that's got to be my answer for that.
0: So going forward, I know you don't put stock in it, but really, if Marcus Freeman were to leave, it would have to be the NFL because at this point, there really would not be another college job that could get him, right?
2: I mean, I guess that's always the Ohio State thing just because he went there, but where's Ryan Day going? Like, they're going to contend for another national title this year. They're going to win 10, 11 games and be in the college football playoff and make a serious run at it. Where's he going? Like, that's not like that job's going to be open. So, but this is the NFL question. I guess I'll throw back at you. If you're Marcus Freeman and the Ravens and the Steelers jobs are open this past year and the NFL's where you want to get, like, those organizations, they hire a guy, you're there for 15 years. As long as you can bend over and tie your shoes competently, like, you get that job for 15 years. Why would you not take that one of those two positions if you want to go to the NFL? If you're not taking those, that kind of tells me, yeah, I'm going to be sticking around this college game for quite some time.
0: Yeah, I mean, the thing about the NFL thing is if it's so hard for these guys to go from college to pro, because especially if you're at Notre Dame and you do control everything, you do get all of the talent you want. If you want linebackers, you go get linebackers. And it's because of Freeman. How else are they? I mean, the recruiting is just, it's gone from automatically very good because it was Notre Dame to truly among the elite. And it's because of that guy. Cause he is the guy that he's the cool coach. He's the one, and he's good. And he's the guy everyone wants to play for. And if you can be in control and the emperor of your own world, no one's getting that gig anymore. Like the old Bill Belichick thing where you're head coach and general manager. So you're at the mercy of, oh God, why doesn't he take that job with the Pittsburgh Steelers, for example? Oh God, Aaron Rodgers is going to be my quarterback. Like you can't fix that. That's not on you at that point. So you don't get full control over those sorts of things, but it is the NFL. Look, college, I love college football. You love college football, but you know, that's TV, not movies. You want to be a movie star. That's what the pro game is. But the pro game is now these faceless, you know, robots, you know, the Mike McIntyre's of the world, the Mike McDonald's of the world, I mean, who just, you know, they all kind of look the same. They're all kind of the same guy. It's basically, we're just going to coach up whoever we get, as opposed to being a coach that really had a lot of say in who your personnel is going to be. And if you are the head coach at Notre Dame, that's one of the premium coaching jobs in all the world for all the franchise and everything like that. So there's something to be said, and he certainly is not lacking for media attention with his job. So he's obviously getting paid well. He gets to do whatever he wants. It's his job. Everyone loves him. I don't know, but coaches by nature always want another gig. They're always looking around. But other than that, no, I don't know where else he'd want to go.
2: No, I mean, I think you're right. It's like, what else is out there? It's, to me, it's simply for the fact he played at Ohio State. That'll always be in the conversation. But it's, like I said, Ohio State's got their guy, and they're clicking on, they're firing all cylinders right now. So it's not like that's going to open.
0: All right, so more interestingly for Nick Schepkowski, more interesting for Nick Schepkowski, because I know your love for him. So we were talking as we started the show. Brian Kelly, Boston College or Rutgers? Go.
2: Oh, man. Can you imagine him with the accent that would come over him? He's from Boston, so that's not as good. But, like, how he'd start talking if he was a Rutgers head coach, how the recruiting pitches would be, and he'd come out looking like fat Brian Kelly would turn into Tony Soprano overnight. Like, that's what I would be here for. Plus, he'd be at Rutgers, where history is just, outside of playing the first college football game and Jeremy Ito's sky point in 2006, would tell me the football history of Rutgers that's successful. And like, so that would be a perfect fit for him. I would sign me up for that introductory press conference.
1: Nick, give us just a quick final score prediction for Notre Dame, Wisconsin today, then we'll get you out of here.
2: I think it's a slugfest for the first half. I think it's low scoring. I think it's one of those of like, wow, really a fight for anyone to get anything on the scoreboard. And then I think talent and ultimately Notre Dame's body blows take over. They probably have a defensive score or at least set up another score in this thing, pull away late, and they'll ultimately cover. I'll say Notre Dame 41, Wisconsin. I'll say Notre Dame 38, Wisconsin 14.
1: Ooh, Pete, that's rough.
0: Badgers, rough one, for the Badgers 1-0. Badgers win 1-0. On just a walk-off.
2: Pete is going to try to talk this into existence, but
0: I'm going to speak into the existence. They're going to get a no. They will get a safety. They'll get two. They'll put two on the board, and that's all they're going to need.
1: Nothing.
0: And exactly. And Notre Dame's going to get too cute by half. And the Badger defense. Look. I actually do think Notre Dame's going to win.
2: I think
0: they really are that good. But
2: going out on a limb there.
0: But here's the thing. But maybe at some point. Luke Fickell was a very good head coach. There's going to be something to this. And we've kind of seen so far these guys who have all offseason to prepare, like a Bill Belichick.
2: Because the way I look at it, it's like Wisconsin, there's a couple levels to this. Like Wisconsin's offense, you talked about it when you were introing me. Their offense was awful at 12 points a game, awful last year. You can improve a ton and still be short of average. Like when you're looking at that, and when you have 34 guys come in out of the transfer portal, that's just going to click in week one. Vince Lombardi can come back from the dead and be coaching this team and not have it ready to go week one when you have an overhaul like that.
0: All I know is that Colton Joseph ran for more yards on the Indiana Hoosiers than any team last year, and he is now a beloved Badger quarterback. So there's your improvement as the Wisconsin Badgers come out and just, pull a 16-14 win over them like they did against LSU. No, I do think Notre Dame wins. I don't think it's going to be easy, but I do think at some point, you're right, that Notre Dame's going to realize, wait a minute, this team just really does suck on offense, and then they start to pull away in the second half.
1: We'll have to wait and see how this one shakes out. Nick, we're up against a break, so I got to let you go, but we appreciate you taking the time to join us. Thanks for all of your insight. We'll talk to you again in a couple weeks, most likely.
2: All right, you guys take care.
1: Thank you. That's Nick Schepkowski, editor of Notre Dame on SI. We'll take a quick break. We'll finish up this conversation. Pete can tell you what he thinks the actual final score is going to be. And then we'll also look ahead to some week two lines that are already out there. What games should you be betting for week two?
0: I got a bit for you.
1: What one sports. You bring the bit back on the other side, Pete. We'll save it for that.
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0: PQ Tech, Kate Constable here with you on Westwood One Sports. Week one, college football, 3 games left, and then that is in the books. Time to look ahead to week two. We have a shorter segment here, so we're going to play a new little game that we just made up within the last break, and that is called Pete Guesses the Lines. So, Pete, I'm going to throw out a couple games for week two of college football, and I want you to tell me what you think the line is. We will start number 25, Missouri at Kansas.
1: All right, so I do think Missouri is not quite as good. Kansas looked good in week one. I think the market is going to open this up somewhere around Missouri minus 13 and a half.
0: Ooh, I'll take Missouri then. They're minus 6.5 here, Pete. Less than a touchdown.
1: Wow, okay. Okay, they're giving a lot of love. They don't believe. Okay, all right, I guess they're going off Kansas, going in a blowout yesterday, so all right.
0: All right, we'll move on then. Number 10, Oklahoma at number 16, Michigan, who is, Pete, Michigan is 1-0 after yesterday.
1: I don't think people are going to freak out too much over that loss, or that close call against Western Michigan. It is home game. I think they crank it up. Oklahoma, in normal, if Michigan had rolled yesterday, this would have been probably Oklahoma minus 2.5. I'm going to say now it's Oklahoma minus 6.
0: Very close. Oklahoma minus 5.5. You want to take a stab at the total?
1: A lot. So I'm going to say it's about, I think they're going to think that Michigan finally starts to score, or at least Oklahoma's going to score. So I'm going to say it's about 44.5-ish.
0: 43.5. Look at that. Pete Futek.
1: All right.
0: Pretty spot on. Let's go Arizona State at number 8, Texas A&M.
1: Ooh. I think the world's gonna like Arizona State a little bit here, enough not to like make them too hammer too much. It's probably gonna be higher than it should be. I'm gonna say at home, 2-touchdown favorite for Texas A&M because people are gonna buy into A&M a little more, even though Arizona State should be better. I'm gonna just go 2 touchdowns straight up. Texas A&M minus 14.
0: Also very close, 15.5 in favor of Texas A&M. Close.
1: Okay.
0: Very close. Number 2, Oregon. They're on the road. They are at Oklahoma State. What are the Ducks favored by?
1: It's not going to be high enough because Oklahoma State looked absolutely awful against Tulane. In theory, this should be about 35, but it won't be because people are going to freak out about Oregon's performance. So I'm guessing the whales who are going to open up the initial line are going to keep it right around 24. So 24.5 will be what I'm saying.
0: Close, but even lower, 21.5. Maybe that might be a bet right now on the Ducks.
1: Yeah.
0: I might have to go to my sports book over to BetMGM.
1: Awful. Yeah.
0: And I do agree with you. I think Oregon is going to, people are going to overreact to the first half for Oregon. They're going to get it together.
1: Big time.
0: Okay. All right. Here's one last one for you. Then we got to take another break. Number 1, Ohio State on the road. At number 5, Texas.
1: Ohio State should be favored, but it won't be. So they're going to give the home discount to Texas, but not by enough. I'm going to say it's going to be Texas minus 2, but since everyone does halves, I'm going to say 1.5 Texas.
0: Ding, ding, ding, ding, ding, ding, ding, ding, ding. That is spot on. Texas minus 1.5. Against Ohio State next week. The total in that one, 47.5. Pete,
1: like
0: we're
1: going
0: to leave it on the high note there. You got that one right. Honestly, very close on all of those. But Texas minus 1.5. Earlier in the show, we gave you our week one winners. Who are the week one losers? I can think of quite a few. We will give you our list when we come back. BetMGM Game Day on Westwood One Sports.

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1: Talked earlier in the show about some of the biggest winners in week one across college football. There were quite a few losers as well, Pete. I mean, feel bad saying it. Hate calling someone a loser.
2: Someone's gotta lose. If you're not winning, you're losing, right?
1: That's right. That's exactly how it goes. And if you're not cheating, you're not trying. But we are going to discuss some of those losers here. We've talked a little bit about several of them throughout the show, just discussing their games and kind of how things went down. I'm going to throw out my biggest loser for you first, and then we can kind of go back and forth. I think Rutgers was a massive loser, not just because of losing to UMass, but the whole firework thing after. That's loser.
2: You're hung up on this firework right thing.
1: I really am. Well, I think that's like that's loser-ish even after losing. Like, you already lost. Don't double down on your loss by having a fireworks show after. Like, at some point, there needs to be an adult in the room to say, hey, you know what? We just got our butts kicked. This is an embarrassing loss. Let's maybe just save this firework, you know, everything, all these resources for a week when we actually win. And then we can have a fireworks show. Unless it was, like, promised to the fans ahead of time and, you know, they were promoting it and flyers were going out. Like, no fireworks show is needed when you lose to a team that went winless the season before.
2: So, do you, I know you have this chic, you know, city condo that you guys live in. Do you actually have a lawn to yell at kids to get off of? Is that, like your old person? See, the thing to remember is, again, this is entertainment. And for most of the people there, they're there to see Rutgers football. They're out to have a good time on a, you know, in an evening. And, you know, maybe the fireworks are part of this. Like, again, I'm kind of anti-fireworks to begin with, but maybe even in the beginning of the game, like, yay, it's college football season, let's go. But, like, it's the idea of having the fireworks at the end of the game makes absolutely no sense, because it's a weeknight game. If things go perfectly, it's like 45-3 Rutgers, and everyone leaves early because they want to go home and get up for work the next day. And so you're not having fireworks then. So I the loser is the whole idea of fireworks in general. You have it, you know, to celebrate and, you know, get out on the field. Everyone runs out. Yay, college football. So maybe it's the timing of the fireworks.
1: That's fair. I would agree with you. Once the game's over, you kind of want to get out of there. So, yeah,
2: of course.
1: Fireworks. Yes. I think another loser, do we go, I mean, Clemson was a big
2: loser. I'm going to go really deep on you here, because it's only week one, and I'm going to go Conference USA. I know nobody cares about Conference USA and stuff, but in trying to figure out the college football playoff and, you know, who gets eliminated right out of the gate, if you can impugn an entire conference and say it's over before the season even starts, that's Conference USA, because it had a chance yesterday. You had Liberty playing against James Madison. If Liberty beats James Madison, all of a sudden we're talking Conference USA, like, uh-oh. Like, Liberty, remember, a few years ago, they were the best of the you know, the group of five at the time. Oh, now group of six teams. And then they went off and got destroyed by Oregon in the, you know, the big bowl game. But if Liberty had been able to pull that off against James Madison, you'd be like, yeah, okay, watch out for Liberty in this. I mean, Kennesaw State's not going to run the table or anything like this. Western Kentucky is another team that should have been, it's going to be in the Conference USA title chase. It got destroyed 49-14 to Nevada. So it's just a bad year so far. And not to mention Jacksonville State already getting roasted by North Dakota State in week zero. So it stinks that we're talking here on September 6th and say, it's over for an entire conference. But you can look at the MAC. Again, we talked about Western Michigan. The MAC could still get a Western Michigan team in, or someone, you know, one of the other teams that, you know, rips through it. Certainly the Pac-12, certainly the American Athletic Conference, certainly the Sun Belt if James Madison keeps going. But one conference is already eliminated from the college football playoff chase.
1: All right. So, yeah, we had the SEC as the conference that was the winners this past weekend. So Conference USA, the losers. You've touched on this team a little bit throughout, Pete. Oklahoma State, I think they're, like, they looked awful.
2: Oh, awful. And awful. That's, so how about,

0: Cignetti at Indiana. That's the all-timer example. Bob Chesney right away at UCLA brought over all the good players from James Madison to go along with what was already a decent base at UCLA. Oklahoma State didn't have that base. I don't think I'm exaggerating here. I do think Oklahoma State had something like 90 new players on its roster. Like, this is a total turnover. The other problem being, for all the fun and all the good things that North Texas did last year, it ripped up a lot of bad teams. And so, okay, yeah, Drew Mestemaker is this, oh, look out, he's this great. Caleb Hawkins is big time running back. Okay, great. But they also did that against just meh American Conference teams. They missed even the big guys last year. And so right out of the gate, though, Tulsa, that's a team you're supposed to rip to shreds, and that offense just did not work at all. It's only 1 week, but you're right. That looked ugly.
1: Like, are they a team that we're going to just continue to be able to bet against? Because I'm not sure. I think they were the worst ATS team. Don't quote me on that, but I'll backtrack and say one of the worst ATS teams last year. I feel like we're kind of on the fast track to that being the case again this season.
0: Well, it's basically saying it's not supposed to be a rebuilding job. It's supposed to be a job where you come in and you just did a wholesale change and you're going to be great right away. And now you got to prove it. Now you got to show that this offense can actually kick in and work, because you're bringing in all these guys. You're transplanting all the good players from North Texas onto Oklahoma State, and here we go. So, yeah, no, that was an ugly one. So, all right, so I have a kind of an existential one, which we don't have to dive into, can get too deep on this. I will just say Penn State, like, look, someone in their PR department has to figure out that maybe it's not a good idea to keep constantly reminding everyone that you're the school who's known for that. And with Matt Campbell coming in, who is a Joe Paterno disciple, it's just, I get it. Penn State, there's a whole slew of Penn State fans that refuse to believe and refuse to acknowledge anything. Okay, whatever. It's just as a simple PR thing, it's just a bad look for the program, because there are, so, even if you're trying to be, flex muscle and dunk on people and all that other kind of stuff, it's just a bad look for a massive, massive university and institution in general, that it's just still continues to be kind of tone deaf with the way they're doing all the honoring things to start this season.
1: I don't understand what's going on with Penn State. Why are we honoring the new Paterno family football experience? Is essentially a museum-esque thing within the stadium that's named after Paterno? You're right. Someone in the PR department, again, you need an adult in the room. Why is no one raising their hand and saying, maybe we just call
0: all
1: it the
0: Penn State football experience. Experience. The Penn State football experience. All the seats in the stadium are blue, except they blocked out 409 of them for white to honor all of Joe Paterno's 409 wins.
1: And like, the again, section 409 is blue, where all the section numbers for every other section is. Well, either way, whatever it is, you're right. It's like thing after thing after thing where they're honoring Joe Paterno. There was a reason Joe Paterno's statue was no longer there. There's a reason you took that down. So why are we bringing back all these new honorary things? It's
0: kind of
1: mind-boggling.
0: It's kind of like the Michael Jackson movie. It's like, okay, there are a lot of amazing parts to all this, a lot of historic, crazy parts. Yeah, but when it comes to the experience, okay, all the things that Joe Paterno did and everything, yeah, but, and then they just...
1: Exactly.
0: Yeah.
1: Are we adding all of it into the museum? Because I doubt the entire story is told within the Paterno family football experience.
0: By the way, you want most bizarre now piece of memorabilia thing, doing this thing over however long I've been doing it. I have a card congratulating me on the birth of my daughter from Joe Paterno.
1: Really? How did you get that?
0: Yeah. Just way tight with the family, friends, way tight with the whole thing, the whole situation. I knew people. I've spoken to Paterno over a dozen times way back in the day and all that kind of stuff.
1: You've been doing this a

0: long time, yeah, is what you're saying.
1: But I'm an old guy here, Kate. But yeah, so it's in my closet somewhere. It's a congratulations on the birth of your daughter, Joe Paterno.
0: Huh. Interesting. I don't know how I would feel about that now. I mean, at the time, probably pretty cool. Now it's like,
1: it's, you know, it's still pretty cool. It's own kind of weird, warped way. It's still, it's
0: in weird, a
1: but
0: weird,
1: like, but no, it just there's so many layers to it. Again, I'm not going to re-dive into this now. It's just the whole point is the university is bigger than just a football program, right. And it's just a bad look. The comp for this is my other kid goes to Michigan State. Obviously, the Larry Nassar stuff is all-time disastrous as well. But there, no one's honoring Larry Nassar or the parts of that Michigan State part of it. So it's, you know, the slight difference there.
0: A little bit more than slight difference there. Yeah. A couple other teams, Pete, losers this weekend. I mean, Utah State was absolutely disastrous. They are someone I think you can I was shocked. You lose to Idaho State and not only lose, I mean, a 29-17, Aggies were 15.5-point favorites. That was, I believe they paid Idaho State almost half a mil, $400,000.
1: By the way, that's the even sadder part, by the way, in your fireworks thing is I think Rutgers,
0: I know, they paid them over a mil.
1: Yeah. $1.6 million to come in and beat us up, you know, a little masochistic there. But look, you can't lose to the FCS teams, especially at this point. In the new world of college football, we're seeing this over the first few weeks. If you are, if you're a power program, you should be annihilating the group of six programs and just absolutely, you know, blowtorching the FCSers. And that's kind of what happened for the most part, because you're taking all the players from them. You're taking the talent level at the group of six and at the are so sucked dry at this point, which kind of goes to another one, which the final score made it looked a little worse, looked a little better than it was. Nebraska did not look good.
0: No,
1: and that's,
0: oh
1: we
0: my
1: talked
0: gosh.
1: About the YouTube TV. We took, and they ended up winning. They ended up pulling away. But talk about the YouTube TV, multi-view thing. Well, when on the screen at once, you had I had Alabama, Oklahoma, Ohio State, and Nebraska. You know, four super, those are just powerhouse all-timer programs. And you could just tell Nebraska just not as fast, not as athletic, not as good. And Ohio's Ohio. I mean, but that's a good MAC team. They did beat them, 49-21 or something like that. But, like, it was a fight to get to the 49. But week one, that's, you're working the kinks out. It's okay. Everything is forgivable. But, again, just it did not quite look like Nebraska is about to make a big charge. Now, I say this, and let's see what happens. Anthony Calandria is a great quarterback. Matt Rule's done it before at other places. But it just, no one's talking about Nebraska as a big deal, Big Ten program, because it just doesn't feel that way right now.
0: Well, it hasn't felt that way with Nebraska for a long time. And you're right. I mean, watching that game yesterday in the first half, or at least keeping an eye on the score, I thought, well, Nebraska's gonna lose this game. It was that bad in the first half. Obviously, the final score a little bit different. But I don't know if there's a whole lot of positives, if you're a Nebraska fan, to take away from that game in terms of, like, being hopeful that maybe you have a successful season.
1: Unless you're saying, okay, it's week one, we're doing all right. Hey, at the end of the day, you put 49 points on the board, you're doing something all right. So maybe in that way it's all right. But, yeah, they just did not quite look the part that you would probably want them to look.
0: A couple other losers yesterday. Charlotte, I mean, that was a 3 overtime loss to the Citadel. That was FCS over FBS. Not great. Although, are you not very high on Charlotte this year?
1: They're awful. And it's a weird thing because they weren't all that bad. And the thing about Charlotte was it wasn't a bad program. They did this funky thing a couple of years ago. They got this guy, Biff Poggi, who was a Biff Pogge, who, interesting character. He is like a hedge fund manager, multi-gajillionaire guy who just loves football and was an assistant at Michigan and ended up taking over the program. And then that didn't work out. And so what they did is they got the head coach from Ohio to go to Charlotte, paid him a ton of money, were awful last year in a true rebuild. This year, they still didn't do much to rebuild any further. And you don't lose to the Citadel. Things are not going well if you are losing to the Citadel. At this immediate moment, it's between them and, let's say, Sacramento State is who's the worst team in the FBS.
0: Yeah, that's pretty bad. Sacramento State, not good. One other state team that looked just horrible, NC State. What do you make of that? I mean, they got dismantled by Virginia, and Virginia is maybe a good football team. So maybe that's a little bit, I mean, not apples to apples with Charlotte and the Citadel, yeah, obviously. But NC State, I mean, 34-8, the Wolfpack. It was not pretty for the Pack.
1: No, unfortunately, that happened that was week zero, so that they've had time to let that one breathe.
0: Oh, that's right.
1: But it's still that's one of those things that let's see what happens going forward, because they got there. Fortunately for them, everyone forgot about that game because it happened, you know, when it did. But now the pressure's on Dave Doran to come back and rip it up, because that was just a bad performance. Or Virginia might be really good. You know, that was a team that was really close to winning the ACC championship last year, and it ended up bringing a whole bunch of new talent in. So it's a little of both. The NC State bad, but you know, that's not bad. Virginia might just be pretty awesome.
0: All right, Wisconsin Notre Dame. Hopefully that's going to be an awesome game tonight. We'll preview that along with the other two games that are going on later this afternoon and evening. Take a quick break. We'll do that on the other side. Pete Futek, Kate Constable with you here on BetMGM Game Day.
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0: We have three college football games today as week one starts dwindling down to a close. Pete, correct me if I'm wrong, but we still have one game tomorrow, SMU and Florida State, a Monday, a little Labor Day action. So week one doesn't come to a close today. It comes to a close tomorrow.
1: A game always every, now that we don't have NFL on Labor Day weekend, which we should, this is absolutely ridiculous. This Monday night game always now every year feels like the party after the wedding, which nobody really wants to go to. It's like, all right, we're hanging on a little bit too long here. All right, let's get on with our day. Because honestly, I get it's Labor Day. There's nothing else going on. First of all, there's a couple of things. Well, one, everyone's going to move on quickly to the Monster Week 2 games. We already did. The other key thing here that I don't know why they do this, but Notre Dame, Wisconsin is playing at the exact same time as, why am I blanking on the other game tonight?
0: Yeah, it's, that doesn't make any sense. Louisville and Ole Miss.
1: Louisville and Ole Miss. Like, like you have the whole day to yourself. Like baseball, I get it, it's baseball. I don't know if people are going to care about that too much in terms of if you're a college football fan. What else? U.S. Open tennis. I watch tennis. It, but that's whatever. It's tennis. So, like, this should be, if you stagger it even just by a couple hours, like, just if you're NBC and ESPN, like, don't you want the audience all to yourself? I mean, like, there, like, there was that moment, like, because, like, last night, the funky part that got lost in kind of, like, the why the Western Michigan-Michigan thing got so big is because the LSU-Clemson game was on a two-hour rain delay. So, okay, just have, you know, because normally people would be not saying, all right, whatever, Western Michigan, whatever, and not pay attention to it. But then all of a sudden, that game got some legs. It's like, wait a minute here, Western Michigan's balling out, and this is close. And then people got into that game. At the same time, LSU, you know, turned into a train wreck right away. And so then nobody paid attention to the LSU game anymore because there's no point. So if you're the networks and you want to keep people on, don't you stagger that a little bit tonight? Just because, like if you're going to want to watch football, we should have a game right now and then, you know, stagger the other two.
0: Well, being they're on two different networks, both of the networks probably wanted the primetime slot and they weren't willing to budge. But, at some point you would think, you're right, at least start one a half hour before the other or something like that.
1: Wisconsin-Notre Dame should be going right now. Actually, no.
0: Like a 4:30 game. That would be okay.
1: Yeah. Exactly. So, like, actually, no. What they should have done is to understand Louisville, Ole Miss. Okay, Trinidad, Chambliss is a draw. Ole Miss is a draw at this point, and you know it's kind of a big deal game. Okay, I kind of get it. The Apple Cup's the Apple Cup. It's on the West Coast. So you play that maybe a little bit later, but like that feels like Washington State, Washington, NBC. Like they should have had this flipped, where maybe you have Notre Dame, Wisconsin earlier, because I am not one of these people that get all hung up in, you know, you see on X and other places like, oh, we are so disrespected. We've got the big noon kickoff, you know, instead of getting the primetime slot. Like, who cares? If you're going to watch the game. Like, but in this case, you had a shot to go wall to wall college football all day today, and NBC has two of these games. And if you're ABC and you want your Louisville Ole Miss, because that's the other part of this thing too. Trinidad Chambliss might be a draw, but Louisville Ole Miss is not a draw compared to Notre Dame Wisconsin.
0: No, it's not. I think Notre Dame Wisconsin is the bigger one, right?
1: Yeah, you want to get away from that. I get it. SEC fans are going to want to watch Ole Miss no matter what, anyway. But Notre Dame's Notre Dame. So again, yeah. I there are people who know this stuff or smarter than me that get this stuff. I know they get paid no matter what. But if you want TV ratings, you'd think this is where if you had a commissioner like a newly minted Roger Goodell, this is where you would have someone step in and say, you know what, let's make this day old college football and let's make our ABC game stand out a little bit here.
0: Well, let's make this Notre Dame and Wisconsin game stand out a little bit by talking about it. Betting lines for this game. It is now Notre Dame over at BetMGM, 21-point favorite. The total's 46.5. We talked to Nick Shepkowski, who's the editor of Notre Dame on SI, earlier on in the show. He said maybe we get a somewhat of a slugfest early on, a first-half lower-scoring game. But ultimately, Notre Dame should essentially roll in this one. Notre Dame, I mean, some newer pieces in terms of losing Jeremiah Love, Jadarian Price in the backfield. They have some new guys that are stepping in. But CJ Carr, his second year under center, a Heisman hopeful right now. And then you have this defense that's just absolutely loaded, especially, the cornerbacks, the secondaries, that whole unit. If Wisconsin's offense is anything like it was last year, Pete, and they've had a complete overhaul as well as literally every team, it seems like, in college football this day and age with the portal. But if Wisconsin's offense is anything like it was last year, this is going to be a runaway for Notre Dame.
1: But here's the problem, though. It's kind of relative because last year, Wisconsin's score, if you take out the Middle Tennessee game, they beat Middle Tennessee 42-10. You take out that game, they only scored 112 points over the other 11 games. That's not a lot of points.
0: No, that's
1: not
0: bad.
1: Good enough. That's really, really bad. However, they lost to Michigan. They lost to Oregon, for example. So Oregon, obviously awesome last year, should have done even more in the college football playoff. Great team, national championship caliber team. Wisconsin lost 21-7. Indiana won the national championship, obviously awesome. Indiana won 31-7, but that turned into kind of more of a rout later, and Wisconsin just kind of scored late in the first half. But still, it wasn't like it was, 65-3. Yeah, so and they did again. We were joking about with Nick. They beat Washington 13-10 just by essentially just holding the ball, and all of a sudden it was like Washington forgot to score. Washington kept going up and down the field and then just didn't score. And all of a sudden they were like, wait a minute here, and they lost. They beat Illinois 27-10 when all of a sudden all those 27 points came late. It was like close and they pulled away late. So like all these games that Wisconsin lost to really good teams, Alabama 38-14, never close, but still not a complete and total wipeout. So I think even if Notre Dame wins, this is why I kind of like Wisconsin against the spread, is it could be a wipeout and not be that brutal on the score sheet.
0: All right, so they could cover, but still not win outright. I mean, you would be absolutely, would it be more shocking than Michigan, Western Michigan, if Notre Dame lost Wisconsin tonight?
1: No, I actually think Wisconsin can win. Like, these are two power programs. I mean, again, Luke Fickell is a good coach. He was a great coach at Cincinnati, and they had an amazing defense last year. And for all the Notre Dame and stuff, they still did, they blew on USC last year, which is pretty good. But, they beat up a lot of bad teams last year. They failed their two tests. Now, they were better than they got any credit for against Miami and Texas A&M, but they still lost. Crazier things could happen. It's at Wisconsin, really. Well, it's in Lambeau Field, but it's going to be an all-Wisconsin crowd. And Wisconsin's got no pressure on its shoulders. They score it all. This could get interesting. Look, it's either that, or if it's a Notre Dame 52-0 blowout, just a total wipeout, all right, they're supposed to be that good. They have the talent. Right. So that would not be insanely shocking. But I kind of think that this kind of stays relatively close.
0: I'm wondering if maybe the play is the under, just knowing how good Notre Dame's defense is.
1: Where's it sitting at right now?
0: It is 46.5.
1: Yeah, my call in this game is Notre Dame 26-13, but I think the final score will look better than the actual game. I think Notre Dame will look better than this. Notre Dame could dominate and win by 13 points. It's just kind of how the way Wisconsin played last year. And Notre Dame even last year, when there were times when, it blew out everyone by two touchdowns after the first two games of the year. It struggled against Boston College. It had a fight in its hands. It won 25-10. That was a little too tough late. It took a little while to get by Pitt. Boise State was a 28-7 game. NC State 36-7. They pulled away kind of late in that. I mean, they dominated all of these games, but they didn't obliterate anybody until they got to Syracuse, where they ran for 400 yards in the first quarter. So again, just the style of game, I don't see Notre Dame coming out and looking bad. Either Wisconsin just got good offensively with this running game, or Notre Dame just comes in and totally wipes them out. But I do think I do like the under, because I think it's probably 39 points get scored.
0: Notre Dame hasn't had a quarterback that's had two consecutive seasons in quite some time. They had Payne, they had Hartman, they had Riley Leonard. So now CJ Carr's in his second season within the system, within Marcus Freeman. How big of an advantage do you think that is for just where we're at, even in college football, across all teams, where quarterback turnover pretty much at all spots? Granted, there's a handful of guys, Trinidad Chambliss, who was at Ole Miss last year, there aren't too many players who are in systems for longer than a year right now.
1: Yeah, and that's gold. And it kind of showed. I know Nick was dogging Dante Moore. Dante Moore, again, threw for the most yards he has had in his career. And he kind of pulled them out a little bit in a tough situation where, all right, they weren't having their best game, but when it really came down to it, they pulled it out late because you had this veteran quarterback under center. You could actually, Bryce Underwood had a bad game. And obviously the throw, obviously the clock, obviously the second left on the clock. However, he did make a couple big plays to get them in position to do all this. So just having that veteran kind of thing matters. And it's where Notre Dame's going to be different than everyone else going forward, where Riley Leonard, big-time transfer. Sam Hartman, big-time transfer. That was the argument last year. CJ Carr, homegrown, comes in and is like, okay, really? You're not going to go after, you know, Darian Mensah or Carson Beck or someone like that? And in the end of the day, not getting Carson Beck cost him. But CJ Carr turned out to be great. And so that's going to be Notre Dame going forward, is their recruiting classes are so good that they're going to just keep on having all this homegrown talent that they're building up. And now they have more depth than they've had before, which is crazy because when they went to the national championship, they got decimated by injuries and the depth came through big time for them.
0: So it feels like Notre Dame every year has like one little slip up. And granted, last year, the two losses to start the season, you're not calling those slip ups. I get that. You were against number 10 Miami, number 16 Texas A&M. Those are fair losses. But you had NIU the year before that. You had a couple. I mean, those were losing to Ohio State and the ranked Louisville team.
1: I'm going to throw a test your way here. You're a wise woman of the world who knows these sorts of things. And this isn't a gotcha thing because absolutely nobody gets this right. Do you remember the Notre Dame Miami game at all?
0: Okay, honestly. Not real. I remember watching it. It was like a monsoon. It's raining, but it wasn't like Miami was blowing out Notre Dame. I was hosting BetMGM Tonight a couple weeks ago, and someone called in, and they're like, "Miami just destroyed Notre Dame in that game." Am I not remembering that correctly? Because I don't think that was the case.
1: I love Greg McElroy, good guy, great analyst, but it was driving me crazy. Like he and everyone else during the college football playoff process, well, they were dominated by Miami in the opener. It was a tie game. It was a tie game it was early. They dominated early, and CJ Carr brought them back. It was tied with 1:03 to play, and Miami hit a bomb of a field goal to take the lead for the win. It got totally lost that. They were right. It basically took Notre Dame a half to get up to speed. The Texas A&M game, yeah, the defense played awful. I get it. But they were a fourth down stop away from winning that. So they were really, really close to being awesome last year. And, you know, the Northern Illinois blip was an all-timer a couple of years ago. And there were a couple of other those under Marcus Freeman. But I don't think they blipped tonight. But again, I say this. I would not be shocked if Wisconsin pulls off a gem here. Like all of a sudden the offense does just enough. Cause this, again, if this defense played like it did last year and they get an offense that can put 24 points on the board, Wisconsin's all of a sudden, you know, got something that could be a little more dangerous.
0: Wisconsin plus 1,050 on the money line tonight, Pete. I mean, you put $10, you win $115. Maybe you're wasting $10, but if you think there's a shot, not a terrible number.
1: That's less than the Subway thing I'm going to order. And as soon as this thing's over,
0: Subway,
1: it's so awesome. Hey, flatbread. I'm going to say flatbread will change your life. It changes your order. That and like a thin strip of sriracha sauce. It's still a guilty pleasure for me. The whole Subway thing. Taco Bell, I can't do. That's in my college, the stuff that came from my college days. I can't do that anymore. Yeah. But Subway, I still like that, and Potbellies, which I don't know if is national.
0: Potbellies is great. I got food poisoning from Quiznos. Can't do Quiznos anymore. That was a bad Christmas. I spent Christmas in bed with Quiznos food poisoning 1 year. Not great.
1: Call or text and join the show. Yeah, if food poisoning during the holidays, call us now. Give us your thoughts.
0: Call, let us know which fast food joint gave you food poisoning. 310-840-4910. You can also call or text in your thoughts on Aaron Donald being back with the Rams. That news broke right after we got off the air last week, so we haven't been able to talk about it, but with that game right around the corner here, we are going to talk about what's to expect with Aaron Donald and his return. That's all coming your way. This is BetMGM Game Day.
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18: 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The Super Bowl champs return. Sam Darnold and that dominant defense. With so much focus on the Rams, could Seattle sneak up on the league in their bid to repeat? Westwood One Sports.
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1: BPUTEC in for Chris Mack today. I am Kate Constable. We've been talking a ton of college football. Pete, it's time to talk just a little NFL because the NFL does start.
2: I'm ready for it.
1: We have Wednesday, we have Thursday, we have Sunday. It's getting underway, and it's going to be hot and heavy. Starting off with the Patriots,
2: and it's like on 12 different channels, right?
1: It's all like, over the place. You got to have like a big schedule. Like there are people on X that put out like, you know, watchability schedules or watchability rankings or whatever. But like, there's also them that like during March Madness, it's like, this game is on TBS. This is on True TV and people map it out and schedule it out. You kind of need one of those for the NFL. At least
2: until you figure out what's what. It's so funny. There was a show, Adam Something Everything. It was on True TV, where Adam Ruins Everything, where he like debunked myths and stuff like this. It was a True TV show that I totally got into, and I tweeted out something about like, you know, finally I forgot that Adam Ruins Everything's on True TV, and like True TV like retweeted me, and Adam Conover retweeted me. And I was like, yeah, woo, I made it. I'm somebody. True TV, but like, yeah, like you're right, like. Like there's two old shaking fists, all these streaming services now, like just, I don't know. It's too, just, I want the smorgasbord of games. There's something about the Sunday morning, the first kickoff, and nine games are going at once. And it's just all day fest because I think with the NFL, it's just too much of a good thing because when you do need some breathing room, you need to like build it up. I think I get it to start the season where you have, you know, Wednesday, Thursday, Friday. Cause you want to highlight your games. You want to maximize it, but there's just something to be said for the anticipation of the big event. You know, why don't we have Thanksgiving every day? You know, because it's special. And it's there's something about Sundays in the NFL that just feel a little more. Sunday night, Monday night, that's an NFL thing the rest of the time. That's me.
1: Yeah. That feels like,
2: but I digress. I mean,
1: yeah, Sunday. The Wednesday's weird. I mean, obviously Thursday, we're used to Thursday. So Thursday, Sunday, Monday, fine. But the Wednesday, and to kick off the season on a Wednesday, this whole time I've been thinking that the Australia game was the season opener on Wednesday. But no, that game is on Thursday. We have Patriots, Seahawks to open the season on Wednesday. In terms of the Australia game, that's the Rams 49ers. Sean McVay said everyone is expected to make the trip to Melbourne, which means Aaron Donald will likely be on the flight. The Rams are going late. I think the 49ers are already down there, but the Rams are, their travel schedule is a little bit different. If Aaron Donald's playing this season, if he's making the trip, I think you see him on the field. Obviously,
2: for 15 snaps trip, he's not going to play,
1: but why would you fly Aaron Donald out there to have him sit around?
2: Exactly. First of all, I'm not going to go hard to the rim on this like I do for college. Like I'm a pure believer that college football games should be on college campuses, or at least college, you know, the stadiums of their teams. It's supposed to be for the students, supposed to be for the locals, supposed to be so I'm very, very, very anti-neutral site games. Like, I don't know. I get it. I get you're the NFL. You're a corporation. You got a brand. You're going to expand. It's going to be a world league very soon. But like, I don't know if you're a Niners fan or Rams fan, like, aren't you kind of ticked that don't want to go to the game? Like, that's the thing about a Wednesday night game is like, that's something easier to go to sometimes than a Sunday game. And like, I don't know if I would be kind of ticked if I'm a Niners fan and like, wouldn't you want to go to the game at home? Then, you know, cause you can't go to Australia.
1: Well, that's one, the Australia less home fans. Game. Yeah.
2: Yeah.
1: I mean, same with all of the Europe games and
2: although do they do that though, Brazil or do games? They get this equal amount? Do they do that? Do they stagger it so they get an equal amount of home games? And then
1: I don't
2: maybe
1: believe
2: less,
1: so. I think if you're the home game. Team in that game, that is essentially your home game of the week, but it's obviously not on home turf.
2: Yeah, I guess they have to even it out somehow. But I digress. But like, yeah, back to Aaron Donald. Yeah, of course. Like, I mean. obviously, he's Aaron Donald. He's obviously not going to let himself go. I mean, so if he's out there, yeah, put him out there for 10, 15 snaps, right? I mean, maybe not a full board tilt, but, you know, get him out there in key downs. You know, why wouldn't you want that dude out there whenever you got a shot at it?
1: Yeah, and I mean, I just don't think you fly him out there, make him sit on a flight for 21 hours only to not play. So if he's, yeah, right, like that's taxing on your body, especially for these guys that are huge. I'm sure they're
2: playing. Have you ever been to
1: Australia? I have not, no. Have you?
2: I'd love to. It's supposed to be awesome.
1: I would love to go someday. I got to have the money to fly first class there because I'm not sitting back by the bathroom for 21 hours.
2: You've got a child to put through Iowa here at some point here. So it's,
1: yeah, I got to save my dollars and pennies for now. In this game, Pete, 49ers, Rams have all the pieces on paper. They're the favorites to win the Super Bowl. Health is a concern for both of these teams. Maybe not so much right now for the Rams, but certainly for the 49ers. But also this Rams team is, I mean, their starters are great. Their depth, not so much. So in order for the Rams to, you know, potentially win the NFC, make it to the Super Bowl, health is going to become a factor. And I say that knowing very well that health is a factor for any team that makes it that far in the league.
2: Yeah, give the NFL credit also. We're not getting Jets Browns here, right? I mean, this could be the NFC Championship. This is about as big a matchup as it possibly gets. And so, and fully healthy. You have a healthy Brock Purdy. You have a healthy Matt Stafford. Neither one of those things is a sure thing as the season goes on. And so, yeah, this I'm hoping for something fun and fantastic. I'm not going to handicap necessarily because I think it's so dead even. I'll take actually San Francisco because I think their defense is probably going to be just a little bit tighter, even with Aaron Donald coming back and Myles Garrett starting over. But this is one of those really, really fun games. Lots of star power. It's a game that's going to matter. It's a game that's going to be a big deal 4 months from now. And you're starting off with something big. And it's always fun this time of year to recalibrate because you're so used to like these blowout college games where, okay, you know, even the, right, you know, even, you know, a average college game. But the other thing is, which you tangent on in a second, these games are so freaking long. Like these college games, they take forever.
1: The Northwestern game I was at last night was almost 3.5 hours. And granted, there was a pretty significant injury that took about 20 minutes, but like, It was a long game.
2: And that's not even with the like the big games that have the commercial breaks. Like any game that's right on Fox, you're pushing four. Because then the other thing, which if I could change anything about the college game, the half times. Like I forget after dealing with college football and I flip around and watch a lot of games that don't really catch a full halftime. But like you forget at halftime of NFL games, it's like a blink. It's like, wait a minute, yeah, these guys are, you know, they took a break and now they're going to play again. It's like, this is beautiful. This is great. And it moves along. I know that the game that's going to start at noon Central time, that sucker's going to end at 3:05. You know, it's bam.
1: The halftime for college we need to talk about that more. We'll talk more about NFL games, Wednesday's game, Seahawks Patriots, the Super Bowl.
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1: Final hour here on BetMGM Game Day. Pete Futek and Kate Constable here with you. We're talking a little NFL right now. It's been a pretty college football heavy show because, well, we had quite a few college football games yesterday. But we have an NFL this week, only a couple days away. Thursday, we kick things off with the rematch of last year's Super Bowl, Patriots at Seahawks. And then we have our first Melbourne, Australia game, the game down under, 49ers at the Rams.
2: By the way, the idea of that rematch of the Super Bowl sounds good when you say it, but that game sucked so hard. Like, do we really want to? It's like, okay, really?
1: Do we really want to watch the Seahawks run over the Patriots again? Is that what's going to happen?
2: I've asked you this before. Have you perused Hard Knocks? Right? Do you sit there with your daughter and say, "Hey, let's watch, you know, Hard Knocks together"? Is that how?
1: This is the first year I haven't watched Hard Knocks in a very long time.
2: It was pretty good.
1: Was it?
2: It was good, but as I think I've mentioned before, the hilarious part about this Hard Knocks is just to realize, like, you know, who are these geniuses at the Seattle Seahawks who were able to come up and do this? They're just a bunch of meathead dudes. It's like, well, we're family here. We go hard. You know, we care about each other. Like, it's just all the other, like, they don't have anything better. They just have guys who played better than everyone else did. Like, it's like there's no secret sauce to this whole thing. I mean, it's just funny how it exposes all these, you know, things of being like, you know, how are these guys doing this? How did they get there? Well, they're defense was pretty much better than everyone else. That's pretty much it. So it's just hilarious how this always works.
1: I always feel like there are some good little nuggets within Hard Knocks of, like, maybe you kind of learn a little thing or two about a player that maybe kind of helps you think about their role within the team differently. But overall, they're not rocket scientists of, like, uncovering how chemistry affects a game or anything like that.
2: No, sometimes you get the characters, you know, there's always those, but, like, for the most part, everyone wants their thing to be sanitized now. You don't want to have somebody who's going to stand out and be too crazy or anything like that at this point.
1: Right.
2: But the one thing that was interesting about the way the Seahawks did it is, you know, the hardest part of Hard Knocks is always when you see their, you know, these are the scenes where their guy, the player's dreams get crushed and they realize they have to go do something else with their lives now. You know, that moment when they have to brought in. And it's funny how they say that they don't have a practice squad. It's like they have a 72-man squad or whatever
1: No, it is a practice squad.
2: They do it. It's not a practice squad. You're part of the – it's all part of the team at this point. So it's just – It's just funny how these things operate. I mean, we're a family here. Yeah. Unless you're bad, and then you're launched. So it's just I always find those things hilarious.
1: All right. Well, they're playing the Patriots, who, like we mentioned, they beat in the Super Bowl last year because the Seahawks defense was unreal. The Patriots are one of the biggest regression candidates this upcoming season, but this is year two with Vrabel, with Drake May, those two together. And then you have AJ Brown coming over to the Patriots as well. So all of a sudden your receiving room gets a little bit better. Is this a spot where, like, I mean, the Seahawks, they're 3.5-point favorites at home. Patriots, I know they had a schedule last year, but they also took care of business when they needed to. Patriots, they get revenge on the Seahawks here?
2: Has there been any, you know, like, distraction-y fallout from, you know, Vrabel, that stuff? I mean, like...
1: You know what? Hold that thought right there, Pete. Mike Vrabel was asked about that today because there was news. The internal review from The Athletic came out about whether Diana Rossini was, you know, crossing lines and her reporting was biased or anything like that. And so Mike Vrabel was asked about that, and we have that interaction here. Let's see what Mike Vrabel had to say.
3: Released or published its findings after its review into Diana Rossini's reporting. Curious if you have any reaction to that.
4: No, I don't have any reaction. No, we're moved on and focused on Seattle and focused on the Patriots and focused on getting better this week.
3: Do you feel like that situation is fully behind you?
4: Try to just say that I've moved on and excited about this new opportunity here as we start this season.
1: So to answer your question, it's as simple as that. They've moved on. It's not a distraction, and they're focused on the season.
2: Okay, great. We're all good then. Let's move on. I mean, it's what you're supposed to. It shouldn't really matter. I mean, honestly, you know, it's all the stuff. I've never bought into the idea of distractions other than if it costs you when you're able to prepare for that week. Like if you're spending your week, you know, honestly dealing with a mad wife or something like that, like that's different than a, you know, the whole like, oh, the team, where the team doesn't care, you know, it's whatever. Yeah. You know, it's
1: the players NFL. Don't care. It's a,

0: or, you know, it's easy to carve it around just one team blocked and tackled better. You know, that's basically usually all that this kind of stuff is. I don't know. I always have a problem when it comes also, especially at the pro level, like you're a professional player. You are getting paid to just go out there and do whatever it is you're supposed to do as an NFL player. Like none of that other stuff is supposed to matter. But all right, let's see. I don't think that's supposed to be a thing, but for New England, like you kind of said, they're supposed to regress a little bit. Okay, is AJ Brown really that good? I mean, he kind of started to fall off when he was at Philadelphia. Is he going to be that difference maker that takes the offense up to another level? Yeah, so it's probably another good defensive fight between these two. It doesn't look like Seattle took a step back, and if anything, probably took a little leap forward if Jadarian Price is just that good. All of a sudden, they've got a real home run hitting back, as opposed to, you know, Charbonnet was good, obviously, and Kenneth Walker at his moment, but they're okay backs. If Price plays like a first-round back, then all of a sudden, kaboom. Receiving core is still great. Sam Darnold is still Sam Darnold. And it seems like everything else is kind of in place for Seattle just to kind of keep doing what they do.
1: Pete, any Sunday games or teams this season that you're like, I think they're going to be awesome this year?
0: I kind of can't. I'll go the flip side of it. I am really interested in seeing Kansas City. I'm not buying it at all that Mahomes is 100% back to normal. You don't come back from an injury like he had and just be ready to fly right out of the gate. I know he's kind of full practice and they're saying all the right things, but I know I'm kind of dating myself in the reference here, but if you remember the old VH1, you know, Behind the Music, and they would interview some old band like, we're going to come back and we're going to be better than ever. It kind of seems like Kansas City over the last 2 weeks, like we're coming back and we're stronger than ever now because we got, like, no, you're not. Your team kind of sucks. This is not a good team. You know, Kelsey's old. The stars are old. You got a killer receiving core potentially, but I am just not sold that 15 is going to be all that great. I am plus this is also me banking hard on my fantasy team. I'm stashing Justin Fields. I know he's not even technically the main backup, but when that guy plays as a fantasy guy, that dude scores. I'm just not sold that Mahomes is 100%, and so I'm really curious to see what kind of Kansas City comes out, because they are overselling, me doth protest too much, they're overselling the fact that all is fine, we're going to be better than ever. All right, it doesn't seem like it, but okay.
1: I mean, the turnaround is about as short as humanly possible for Mahomes to get back. That's not saying he can't. I mean, he's going to be on the field week one. It's just what's the level of play that we get from him going. Because a lot of what makes Patrick Mahomes really good is his ability to improvise and to scramble and to, you know, do the little forward shovel passes where he's, you know, cutting and moving quickly. Is he going to be able to do that? Is he going to be comfortable enough mentally to do those types of things? Those are the questions I think are going to have to be answered more so than, like, is he going to be able to throw the ball, you know, the way he did before?
0: Yeah, it's Patrick Mahomes. Like, if you're
1: that's
0: saying
1: gonna happen,
0: Mahomes
1: for sure.
0: If you're saying Patrick Mahomes has to be a pocket passer, yeah, I'm guessing he can do it. I mean, I guess he can adapt his game and all this. But you're right. I mean, what makes him so special is his ability to make magic when nothing is there. And if he really can't move, forgetting the fact that these guys are superhuman. They have the greatest medical staffs and medical things possible at their availability. But then we're talking here in September. You know, September, October, November, December. There's still 5 months to go. That's a lot of football that this dude's going to have to play without having any other things go wrong. I'm just not buying that this is going to still be the same Kansas City Chiefs that are going to come out and rumble, especially, you know, considering what their schedule is looking like.
1: Pete, the Vikings and Packers, we have a big NFC North showdown in week one on Sunday. That's in Minnesota. And we've got a changing of the tide in terms of quarterback position for the Vikings. Kyler Murray taking over. JJ McCarthy still on the roster. still on the roster, but we don't know if he's
0: they're keeping like 12 quarterbacks. And they're keeping Bros.

0: teams and keeping and like, four quarterbacks this year.
1: And like Carson Wentz, is he still around? Like, and
0: yeah, he could be their QB too.
1: There's like, they literally are keeping like five, six quarterbacks still in their mix here. It's obviously something that, here's this. No one's saying JJ McCarthy is it. He's not coming out. You always hear the spin every camp. Oh, this guy's ripping it off. This guy's amazing. He's having a great camp. He's all this other. No one seems to be saying that about you're not hearing any JJ McCarthy looks like he's about to take the next. You're not getting that from anywhere in the Vikings world. So yeah, I'll be interested to see this. I'll be interested to see what do the Packers look like? Kind of a revamped team. No Josh Jacobs. Receiving core is a little bit messed up, so you got a better defense returning. So fun game, you know, the fun division. I mean, because every game in this division is going to be must see week each and every week.
0: Yeah, and no Micah Parsons for the first 4 weeks of the year as well. Who knows what's going to happen with Jacobs being on the commissioner exempt list. That could take quite some time to unfold. All right, I'll ask you the question, Pete. We're both here in Chicago, the Chicago Bears. Are you bought in to what's going on in Chicago after last season? They are also, I mentioned this about the Patriots, one of the bigger regression candidates, if you ask some people, after all of the one-score games that they won last year or late-game comebacks. But Bears-Panthers week one, I think the Bears can go on the road and win this one. They're 2.5-point favorites. But overall, on the season, what's your Bears outlook?
1: My problem is the same problem I had with the Washington Commanders going into last year, where there are whenever you have to rely on magical comebacks in the final moments all the time, like, it's great to know that you can do it. You can't rely on it. And right. Of course, it is something you know, it's the final 2 minutes of every NFL game. You know, you can pull any game out of the fire, and it requires a special type of talent, special sort of mindset. It's nice to know that Caleb Williams can do that. But to make the miraculous happen like they did in game after game. Now, the point being that Caleb Williams is a year older. Hopefully he's a little more accurate, so you don't have to pull out miraculous games. He's got to start hitting more passes. I'm a huge Caleb Williams fan. I loved him coming out of college. He's obviously been fun. He's obviously been awesome. But he's got to be more consistent so they don't have to make those big plays late. They've got the receivers. They've got the talent there. They've got the pieces in place. If the offensive line can hold up, that'd be a huge plus, obviously. But I think they are right to be regress a little bit because their schedule is so interesting, because the North has got so – as the Vikings are going to be better this year. Detroit's not going anywhere, and Green Bay is still Green Bay. It's asking a lot to do all those same things again. And I don't think, you know, obviously the Commanders went down last year because Daniels got hurt, but there was kind of some problems before that. So long-winded way of saying, yeah, I think they kind of regress a little bit.
0: Speaking of the Commanders, Jaden Daniels, he's back and healthy. The offensive line is going to be an issue for Washington. The offense maybe as a whole could be a little interesting for Washington. Do the Commanders, is it more likely that Jaden Daniels has a season like his rookie year or has, and I know he had injuries last year. So, I mean, that's when he did play, he was still pretty good. It wasn't quite as good as that rookie year, but what do you expect in terms of success for the Commanders this season with Jaden Daniels fully healthy?
1: Again, we're worrying about, can he do it on a consistent basis? Cause Jaden Daniels became Jaden Daniels because he was so awesome in clutch situations late. He's obviously an elite talent. Obviously he can run, didn't run as much as a rookie as he, you know, everyone thought he was going to do, like he did at LSU. But again, can he now just be a quarterback who can go out there and, you know, win games for you and be consistent game in and game out? The team itself, yeah, there's a lot there to like if he's there and playing, but that was an attitude season last year for him. As soon as he went down, felt like they lost their leader, felt like they lost their star. Obviously a very good team. I'm just not sold that they're going to be anything quite special either, just because, again, better division. I think you're going to have the Giants who are going to improve. Dallas seems like they're going to be very interesting if Dak can stay healthy. I still like Philadelphia. I know we've had shows where we've been told Jalen Hurts is awful and can't play football anymore. I still think Philadelphia is good. I think that was a year off after the Super Bowl year hangover. Let's see what they do going forward. But yeah, that division is pretty good as well.
0: All right. We're going to take a quick break. We're going to turn our attention back to college on the other side, Pete. We did our NFL talk with the season coming up, but there's still more we want to get into within college. We haven't talked much about Miami today, Pete, and Miami had a pretty good showing in their opener. So we'll discuss that game, some takeaways from that on the other side. Stick with us. 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
0: It is very early in the season to be talking about Heisman candidacy, but we have to each week, Pete, because everything changes week in and week out. The favorite based on his performance the Saturday before. It's going to be fluctuating quite a bit throughout the season. Right now, Dari Mensah had himself just an absolute masterclass of a performance in Miami's opener against Stanford. Mensah threw for 401 yards, 5 touchdowns, pretty impressive. And he right now is plus 550 to win the Heisman. He's the favorite. C.J. Carr, who will take the field tonight against Wisconsin. Arch Manning, Julian Sain, Dante Moore. Then we kind of go down the list from there. So just kind of recapping Miami's win over Stanford. Yes. What was it? Friday? Were they a Friday night game? Everything's
1: it's all blurred into one, but right? I think it was a Friday night game. Yes.
0: Whenever the game, their week one game. They put on a show. I mean, Dari Mensah proved that he could keep this Miami team not only atop of the ACC, but close to the top of college football this season.
1: Yeah, here's the problem, though. No one's going to watch him play for the next 6 weeks because Florida A&M at Wake Forest, Central Michigan, maybe at Clemson, but not really. Maybe Florida State, but not really. Pitt at North Carolina, maybe. It's the Notre Dame game, and that's not until November. So that's the game that makes or breaks Heisman moments. Because if Miami's undefeated at that point, and he rocks up and goes crazy against the Irish and throws for 325 and 3 touchdowns and a win, yeah, Heisman's probably his at that point. But you're mentioning these guys, but like, just wait. This is going to fluctuate. If Arch goes off against Ohio State, if Julian Sain goes off against Texas, if Jeremiah Smith goes off against Texas, you know, the star power games are coming up. John Mateer's one to watch for. He was my guy last year who I thought was about to make a big Heisman push, and then he got hurt. He gets Michigan this week. If he goes off and destroys Michigan, Oklahoma's got so many big games. He's going to be on that radar as well. So I get the mental love. But again, this is a popularity contest. You're trying to read, people like me and, our likes and dislikes and things like that. So it's a hard thing to really sort of gauge, but it really, in terms of who's hot, who's not. Yeah. Mensah obviously stock up at this point, even though Malachi Toney was the best player in that game.

0: like best 30 seconds of ranting in this whole show so far. And unfortunately,
1: and I had my chat down, which I never have my chat down. I always have it up during the show, so I couldn't see. So I'll repeat what I said, Pete, in that you're right, in the Mensa stock is sky high right now, but he doesn't have as many wow opportunities on the schedule that the other quarterbacks have, that the Julian Say and the Arch Mannings have, because Miami's schedule just really is not that difficult. Their most, on paper, the most difficult game doesn't come till November. So maybe that's good that Notre Dame game is towards the end of the season, because if he goes and balls out against Notre Dame and Miami wins by a couple of touchdowns, like, then towards the end of the year, people are going to have him on their radar again. But I would venture to guess you look up in a week or two, three weeks, and Mensa's not your favorite to win the Heisman at plus 550. So that's just kind of to say, like, if you like Darian Mensa, don't bet him right now. Wait.
0: Definitely. Where's Josh Hoover at on that list?
1: Let's see if Zach, our producer, can pull Josh Hoover.
0: Because remember, the Heisman is a combination of big moments, big games, big opportunities, and having something that's special. Something that is like, oh my gosh, that's a thing. Like, let's say, here's the other crazy part. If you want to go real deep and go crazy, and, you know, if you want to throw money away and give it a shot, Bryce Underwood. If Michigan beats Oklahoma and Underwood is awesome, he had a Heisman moment last night. Say what you will, but that is, people forget the stats. People aren't, all they're going to remember is that throw. And now he's got the opportunity. He has one thing in his thing that no one else has. If all of a sudden it starts to click and Michigan wins this game, Michigan gets Indiana at home. I'm not going to get off my call now. All offseason I've been saying that's Michigan shows up and shocks Indiana in that game. If he's great against the Hoosiers, he's got the opportunities and the Heisman moment. When did Mendoza win it last year? The Penn State game, when he brought the team back late. You know, so it's you have to have a combination of a big moment that everyone saw, a good team that keeps winning, and you have to have the stats. Because, again, Mendoza was only like the 45th best passer in the country last year, but he had the big moments of the big moments for the big times for the big team.
1: I looked at Bryce Underwood yesterday and just his mechanics, like the way he throws the ball, Pete, he doesn't look like a player he didn't look good. He didn't look great.
0: He didn't look
1: at
0: comfortable.
1: All.
0: Like, he didn't look comfortable.
1: That's probably a better way to phrase it. Yeah. It was extremely, kind of just felt clunky.
0: It exactly right. It almost looks sometimes my belief that these guys are so overcoached that it's like they're always like, don't do this. Make sure you hit this progression. Make sure you get this read. Make sure you get this. Boom. Look here. Look here. Go here. Check that guy. Check that guy. That they are so programmed to not screw up, they're paralyzed by it. And you saw it last year with Arch. Early on, you could tell in the Ohio State game, his first game, they basically just said, don't screw up. Keep us in the game and we're going to have a shot. And it turns out, they were in the game, they did have a shot, and they didn't come through. But at the very end, when it was like, hey, we got to go score to win, just go out there and grip it and rip it, you know, chuck it and bleep it, all of a sudden, he looked great. You know, when these guys just get a shot just to be a quarterback and just go out there and throw and play and do your thing and go, go, go, then you're good. You know, these guys are great. But Underwood just looked like with this, you know, that the coaching staff's like, our defense is awesome, our running game is awesome, just don't mess it up. And at the very end, what did he do? He made a couple big plays. They won the game when they absolutely had to.
1: He won the game in the final second. That is, that's a Heisman. That if you're talking about big time plays, though, you're right that that is a Heisman.
0: The best tweet from last night was from Scott Van Pelt. He said, "What Western Michigan signed up for 60."
1: Not 60 and 1.
0: Yeah,
1: plus 1.
0: So it's look, it was a play. It was one of those moments when that gets you on the map. And so it's a crowded field. Dante Moore is going to have his chances. Josh Hoover is going to have his chances. Malachi Toney still had the better game. Jeremiah Smith is going to, all there's so many big, gigantic games that are coming up between the Big Ten and SEC. It's just going to be who shines at the biggest light. Tonight, like, if Trinidad Chambliss goes off and everyone watches it, okay, he's on the radar again. CJ Carr, if he rips it up against Wisconsin, he's on the radar. There's just so many. September 6th, we're talking Heisman. I get it, because this is where you can find, but this is where you can, to your point, this is where you find value. You don't go after investing in Darius Bencer right now.
1: So I feel like you're never going to quite get value on Arch Manning because of the name Manning, right? Like, I don't think Arch is ever going to be in a spot that you're getting him like a Julian Sayin 14-1, Dante Moore 15-1. And granted, he played really well in week one, and so he shouldn't be at that price by any means. But if you like Arch, do you almost have to take him prior to this next week game against Ohio State?
0: Because
1: throws four touchdowns again, you're not getting anywhere near what is he right now, 9-1 on Arch Manning.
0: Yeah, no. So you absolutely do get him now if you actually like him at all. So absolutely. And so he is a good pick. But again, there's so many parts of this field that, you know, he's got to be great. And he's got to be great against an Ohio State defense that is going to be frothing at the mouth for this game. So I'm still sticking with my initial call of Josh Hoover, because I do think Indiana is going to be pretty good as this year goes on. Continue. And the other part about Josh Hoover is his receivers are better. I know we're not supposed to say this, but like, Nick Marsh is better than Cooper. He's better than Surratt. He's better than Becker. So you add Marsh to Becker and the Turbo Richard in the running game, and Josh Hoover's got everything in place to put up a massive year.
1: So speaking of receivers, I mean, there's only been two wide receivers in the last 10 years to win the Heisman, Travis Hunter being one of them, and because he was also
0: but he's a corner. I still refuse to acknowledge that. I did not vote for him. He was not on my ballot. I still refuse to believe that Travis Hunter should be the Heismaner. But you're right, yes. And Devontae Smith, and that was 2020. So that really doesn't count either, because that was
1: that's true. Funky. Yeah, that was the shortened COVID season.
0: That was
1: season.
0: A funky year. So you got to go
1: Jeremiah
0: back to
1: Jeremiah Smith, Desmond Malachi Howard, Tony. I think. In other words, those two aren't winning it. If you have to go back that far.
0: But they could, because, you know, Jeremiah Smith is maybe the best player in college football. I mean, he was great right away. I mean, they were covering him and they couldn't stop him yesterday. And so, again, if he goes off in the big games, he's going to be on a lot of ballots. Malachi Toney is just the most electric player out there. If he keeps doing electric, but the problem with receivers, though, is, like, there's always going to be a 3-catch-for-29-yard game in there somewhere. Really is just, do you shine in the brightest moments? And do you make the Heisman voters go, wow? Because remember, Heisman people, and there's, you know, tons of them, and, you know, they don't watch every single game. They don't pore over every stat. It's who gave them the feels at the right moment.
1: So Malachi Toney, I mean, he gave people quite the show.
0: If you watch the game. Field.
1: Exactly.
0: Like, who was watching Stanford Miami when that thing got, you know, everyone knew that right away. Like, you know,
1: yeah, you flip the channel, then you go find a game that's a little bit more competitive, and all of a sudden, then you just look at the stat sheet at the end, and you're like, oh, I mean, pretty solid game. But I don't know if any of those Malachi Toney catches were like one hander over the back.
0: No, he just got the ball and took off and was awesome. Like, no, he was. He's got take ball, run ball, go. And so, he was pretty awesome in that game.
1: All right. All right. So we figured out Heisman. You're going with Hoover. Underwood.
0: At the moment, I am. And I'm not. And if I'm again, Dante Moore threw for a bunch of yards yesterday. I'm not taking him out of this mix either. And again, if you're really going for crazy again, you need the Heisman moment. And there's only one guy out there who's really had a true Heisman moment that everyone saw. And so if you really want to go twisted, yeah, maybe.
1: Do you think being Notre Dame's schedule so easy that CJ Carr, he was the Heisman favorite coming into the season? I mean, I know of everything we just talked about having to have those big moments, but doesn't it diminish it a little bit if you go out against North Carolina, and let's just go ahead and say that the Fighting Bill Belichicks aren't, a powerhouse. Even
0: that
1: after
0: defense is good, though.
1: Zero win.
0: Their defense is pretty awesome. I mean, that would be respectable, but, I don't know if Heisman.
1: Six win team for North Carolina, right?
0: At BYU against Miami. If CJ Carr, I think they lose at BYU. If they don't, and Carr goes crazy in that game, that sets the table for when Miami comes to town. And then he's got to go off and be amazing against Miami. If he's great in those two games, he's at least in New York City as a Heisman finalist.
1: How many finalists go to New York? Five? Four?
0: I always think I should know this, actually. I think it is different every year. I think they always take, like, at least three or four. But they do take guys. I think there's a certain threshold you have to hit. So if it's a runaway wipeout, they'll take usually three. But I think they'll take five every year. I think last year you had, it was Mendoza, Pavia, Love, Sayin. I think Jeremiah Smith, I don't think it was a finalist, but I don't think he went. I'm missing someone obvious. But anyway, it's four or five.
1: Yeah. I mean, I don't hate Julian Sayin for Heisman, especially he was in New York last year, like you said. He's got the NFL receivers, and maybe that's a knock against him in that he kind of just has to throw the ball up and his guys will go get it. But I think
0: There's always a Heisman negative when it comes to Ohio State quarterbacks for exactly that. Right. Because Heisman voters usually think, oh, well, you're throwing to NFL receivers behind an NFL offensive line with an NFL defense to help you out. So, like, Justin Fields, Dwayne Haskins, C.J. Stroud, they all had monster years, but just didn't get quite enough Heisman love just because they weren't really the guy on their team. So he'll get there, I think. But again, if he's awesome. He's not a runner, so it's hard to find the spectacular in a Julian Sayin. He ran for a touchdown yesterday, I think, but like he's not going to be with, you know, like Trinidad Chambliss tonight when he starts taking off. I mean, that's like electric. He's going to be a fun, flashy guy that we're going to see who can also, you know, play a little bit. Arch Manning can run. Arch is going to have a couple big runs this year, you know, so it's just not going to be as flashy. Again, it's who gives you the feels. That's basically what the Heisman comes down to. Who's the guy who, in that moment, you say, that's the guy who is the player. For me, it's always who's the signature player of a college football season, kind of a combination of MVP and MOP. But for most voters, it really is, you know, it's supposed to be the best player in college football. Well, that's what the number one pick is for. It's who's the signature guy of a college football regular season.
1: Well, what are the best bets we have in college football for today? We will wrap up the show on the other side. We'll tell you what we like in these three games this afternoon. We will. We're going to make America some money here on the other side. Stick with us. Pete Futek, Kate Constable, you're listening to BetMGM Game Day.
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13: 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Hear from the experts, the superfans, and even some former players about what's happening on the field, the sidelines, to the locker room. 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
1: Wrapping things up here on BetMGM Game Day, we're going to send you on your way here with some of our favorite bets for the college football games that we have today, 3 of them. Maybe some NFL games because we do have week 1 of the NFL starting this week. And then we'll also, you know, if there's any bets that we think you should have your eye on for week 2 of college football, we've got you covered with those as well. Pete, we've talked about the games that we have today. 14 minutes from now, Washington State and Washington kicks off. I am going Washington in this one. 24
0: yeah.
1: Right now is the number over at BetMGM. You can get that at minus 108. I know there are some 23.5s out there. Obviously, get the best of the number. But I like Washington in this one.
0: I do too. They're just better. I mean, you just, I mean, again, we're flying blind to a point because we don't know exactly what kind of Washington team shows up. But this is, they're just, this is a team that's college football playoff level good. Not to win it all, but to at least get there. I do like what this team has in terms of, you know, quarterback and playmakers. Jed Fish is a very nice head coach. And the other problem is Washington State starting over. They lost their head coach and 12 players off the defense. Defensive side alone to Iowa State. It's the Apple Cup, so I think it's going to be big early. If you're an in-game player, don't get caught up in what happens early on. But this is usually close, but last year it was 59-24 Washington. The year before that was kind of a shocker. Washington was just building back up. They lost. Year before that was a close game. So this does occasionally get close. But this is the first time this has ever been played in the opening of the season. I just don't think Washington State needs a few tune-ups. So I do think I do like Washington to pull this off. So you're saying 23.5? Yeah, it's fine.
1: In the Apple Cup, not the Apple Bowl, right?
0: No. It's not right the. It's not a bowl of apples. It is a cup for apples. Yes,
1: a cup of apples for Washington, Washington State. Notre Dame, Wisconsin later today. I think Notre Dame kind of runs over them, Pete, but you've given me pause throughout the show because you've also said, you know, it wouldn't be absolutely crazy if Wisconsin won this game, which makes me think maybe Wisconsin can cover in this one. 21.5 points right now at BetMGM. I might just stay away from this one altogether.
0: Yeah, I kind of agree because if it's 45-3 Notre Dame, I'm not shocked. You know, so they're just way better than Wisconsin. They might be way better than just about everyone this season, other than, you know, maybe a handful of teams. So again, it's a stay away because you can kind of see everything. It's been my call all offseason that Wisconsin in Lambeau keeps this close. And like we talked about before, even when they were getting rocked last year, the final scores weren't all that bad, where the final score might be like 24-3, but it just wasn't even that close. So I do think Wisconsin keeps this low scoring. I like the under in this, and I like Wisconsin to cover in a game that, again, might not be quite as competitive as the final score might look.
1: At the same time, we have a top 25 matchup. I believe this is our only top 25 matchup of the week.
0: Doesn't feel like it, right? I mean, Louisville is not, you know, top 25, you know, because America can't name a Louisville player. So it doesn't feel it. So, but yeah, no, this is another.
1: You're not wrong.
0: I like the over in this. I like a lot of scoring. I like a back and forth shootout. I'm trying to wish that in existence because we have not had a lot of fun firefights in week one. I'm hoping that these two put on a show. Obviously, Louisville knows how to play offense. Trinidad Chambliss, Kewan Lacy, and that Ole Miss attack is dangerous. I do like Ole Miss to cover, but barely. What are you seeing the line at this, just to make sure I'm on this right?
1: 6.5 is what I'm seeing currently at BetMGM.
0: Yeah, I like it by a touchdown. I don't love it. I like the total is what at BetMGM right now.
1: It is 55.5.
0: Yeah, I like the over. Yeah, I like the over because 55.5, you're still talking. If this gets in the 30s, you know, I think it could be, you know, 34th. You know, 27-ish. So at least starts to get up there a little bit. But I do like both teams to score a lot on each other. So I'm hoping, because again, I thought Auburn, Baylor was going to be a shootout yesterday, and it wasn't. I was hoping Clemson was going to show up and make that a shootout, and it wasn't. So I'm just hoping it into existence that this becomes like 38-31-ish Ole Miss.
1: We wrap up week one tomorrow, number 19, SMU. At Florida State, the Mustangs, 3-point favorites, a field goal favorite on the road against the Seminoles.
0: SMU is better, but I'm going Florida State. I wish I was getting a little more than that. The New Mexico State game didn't scare anyone enough. But they weren't good against New Mexico State. I chalk it up to week one. It just looked like Florida State probably needed a tune-up to get everything up and going. They had a problem with the pass rush. SMU is good. They got better through the portal this year, even though they did not go big on the portal like they did in the past few years. They've got a veteran quarterback in Kevin Jennings who's dangerous. Either Florida State pulls this off, or we are talking about the number one guy in the hot seat is great. Is, I was going to say Greg Schiano because he's top of mind. Mike Norvell. I'm going Florida State, but very, very sheepishly to win outright.
1: There are lines out already. There's lines out for like pretty much the entire season, but for week two, Pete, one of them that I like that I have already bet, and it's already moved since I bet it, but I like Oregon over Oklahoma State in week two. It's at 22.5. I think it keeps going in favor of Oregon. I think that the Ducks, they kind of put their foot on the gas in week two after a slower start, kind of getting some of the kinks worked out against Boise State.
0: I know we're not supposed to think like this, but having I had that in one of the boxes in the screen as I was watching all these games yesterday. I was watching Oklahoma State intensely to see how this thing was going to work, and then I stopped because it got so boring because they were so bad. Tulsa just kind of shut them down. Like it did look for a moment early on like it was a case of Oklahoma State not being in sync quite yet, which is obviously okay for a team that's got 90 new players, but they should have been better than that. It was Tulsa, and they couldn't do anything against them. How are you going to do anything against Oregon? Oregon's so flaky. They're such an annoying team because they should be ripping up teams like Boise State, and they just have a way of always needing to be motivated. It's like Dan Lanning should not have to keep yelling at this team, but long-winded way of saying I like Oregon in this too.
1: All right, the biggest game next week, our last one, we'll handicap, and then we got to get out of here, Pete. Ohio State at Texas, you were spot on when you guessed the spread here. It's Texas +1.5. Where do we go in this one?
0: Ohio State, I know that Texas has the pieces. They've got a little bit of a running game now. The defense is terrific. Arch is terrific. Cam Coleman, you got maybe the top two wide receivers in the upcoming draft. These guys could go 2-3. Cam Coleman, Jeremiah Smith going at it. I just think Ohio State, this is when they step their game up a whole other notch. They seem relaxed. They seem confident. They seem to have a feel like they know that they're very good. And considering last year, they struggled against Texas. That was a fight in the opening game. Yeah. They failed the test against Indiana in the Big Ten Championship, failed the test against Miami in the College Football Playoff. This is their first chance against a real big, real good team. I think they show up large, Ohio State.
1: They beat Texas last year. We'll see if they can do it again this year, this time at Texas. That's going to do it for us here on BetMGM Game Day. Thanks to Anthony Heron and Nick Shapkowski for joining us. Thanks to Zach, Kenny, and Max behind the scenes, Lee in our Westwood One studios for Pete Futek. I am Kay Constable. Thanks for joining us here on BetMGM Game Day on Westwood One Sports.

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1: the catch,
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0: This is Westwood One Sports Night. Here's Josh Graham.
23: Josh Graham Show, where it is Prediction Sunday in the NFL. What does that entail? Glad you asked. Predictions, of course, for the AFC, for the NFC, for Super Bowl 61, Valentine's Day night, SoFi Stadium in Los Angeles next year. But we could get to all the NFL in just a little bit. We must first begin with the college game. There are certain things in life that without fail always deliver. Peanut butter and jelly sandwiches on a summer day. Friday night beers after a long work week. In the sports realm, college football Saturdays fit the bill. Even with a lackluster slate of matchups, you're looking at things and you're thinking, where's the fun going to come from? You might have had that feeling in the middle of the noon Eastern slate, the early slate on Saturday. Is this going to be a dud of a college football Saturday? College football proved why it always delivers on Saturday. Michigan, Western Michigan, an absolute all-timer. It looked like the folks from Kalamazoo were going to get the biggest win in school history. Bar none, they were going to beat Michigan. The clock read zeros, and then 1 second was added. Bunch of controversy that followed that. What happened next, we all know by now. What is sure, we might not know how Kyle Whittingham's tenure is going to end at Michigan, but we will never forget how it started. Officiating controversies, it's an integral part to college football all throughout time. Pick a year, you'll find an officiating controversy. Look at how Wake Forest had a game stolen against them last year versus Georgia Tech. Jerry Magalanes is an ACC official that was working Clemson LSU last night, the marquee game in college football. But he's most known for a game more than 10 years ago, an atrocity between Miami and Duke where a million things went wrong, both from an officiating standpoint and a special team standpoint for Duke, and Miami was gifted a win. That's just college football. But in the past, it used to be you just have to swallow it. You just have to swallow it, and you can have all the controversies you want. You're not going to get them explained to you. In 2026, you get the video, you get the sound. Here's what they're looking at. Here's what they're saying in the moment. They put that in the statement and made it very clear why it was what it was. But what's also very 2026, you can get all that clarity, which we were never given in the past, and you're still going to have people saying, they doctored the video, though. Oh, they didn't get to this angle and get all the conspiracy stuff as well. But that's college football. That the chaos is college football. Michigan, Western Michigan, that was an all-timer. There were three other incredible finishes between good teams. Obviously, Oregon-Boise State, a game that was on Westwood One Sports, by the way, that stands out. The Ducks, they held on for dear life at Otson, 34-27. And before you overreact and say, Oregon, no, there are real problems there. Let's not forget that when the Ducks ran the table in 2024, won the Big Ten championship, they opened the year with a 37-34 win at Otson against, yes, the Boise State Broncos. Auburn, Baylor, that came down to a two-point play in Atlanta. Here's how that final play sounded with the great Joe Tessitore on the call.
24: Going for it. DJ Lathway! Oh, my! It is denied! Poffenstein was tackled inches short of the
1: conspiracy, Josh, had left some of his stuff in the studio here. He could be a bit sloppy. Also, there are some Peloton shoes over here that are a little bit in the way. Apologies for that. College football Saturday. Things can get kind of clumped up for those watching versus those listening. You can find us on Westwood One Sports Night YouTube channel. You can find us on X at Westwood One Sports as well. However, and wherever you're listening or watching, greatly appreciate that. What that audio from Joe Tess doesn't tell you, it needed to be a better ball from DJ Lagway, the transfer from Florida to Baylor. It was behind him. If he put it on him, then that's going to be a game-winning score for Dave Aranda's team. The late game of the night, the last game that kicked off, even though you did have that long delay in Baton Rouge, that was an electricity factory where you have an old Pac-12 matchup that's now non-conference for the first time with UCLA facing Cal, and you've got JKS on one leg driving Cal 88 yards with only his arm, and they went back and forth, and it came down to the fourth quarter. UCLA, the Bruins, they have a lot to be excited about with Bob Chesney, and they get the win, the coach coming from JMU to coach UCLA. Nico's group, they go into a sold-out Bear territory in Berkeley. They get the win. So there were great games all over the place. This is the part where we remind you that Art is a USC guy in Southern California, not a UCLA person. So that would explain some of the boos there. Then you get LSU Clemson. And even though it was 51-10, Lane Kiffin was entertainment by himself. It started pregame when he rolled up to the stadium. Theo Vaughn, Livy Dunn, influencers are behind him as if he's entering a Morgan Wallen concert. But then he crystallized that swagger, leading 38-7, doing his halftime hit.

Everybody already hates me, so doesn't really matter. Which is fine. This is good for college football. LSU running it up 51-10 on Dabo is so good for college football because LSU is so fine with being the villain, and so is Lane Kiffin. Like, college football, sports in general thrive. Entertainment in general thrives when you have the villain. Will Dalton's a Star Wars nerd, the producer of this show. Most popular Star Wars character by far is Darth Vader. He's the bad guy. We like villains. NBA. When's the NBA most fun? Oh, when there are teams that are perceived to be the villain. 2017 Golden State Warriors comes to mind with Kevin Durant joining. How about the Miami Heatles? That comes to mind. The Dodgers, now that they added Tarek Skubal, gives you something to root against. And college football, it's good. Nick Saban has been out of it for a few years. So who's that figure going to be? It might be Lane Kiffin. How fun would it be if you get Lane Kiffin versus Kurt Cignetti in a college football playoff game? And the fun isn't over this weekend. We still have, we'll see if Wisconsin can make it a game against Notre Dame. We've got a Labor Day Monday night game between Florida State and SMU with a curiously small number attached to that. Graham's gambled a little bit later on in the program. But how about tonight? The one ranked matchup we have this weekend is tonight, and it's in Nashville. It's Louisville versus Ole Miss. More on that game in just a little bit as well. 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My name's Josh Graham. This is the Josh Graham Show, Westwood One Sports, 300-plus radio stations across the country and in Canada on Westwood One Sports Tonight YouTube channel, Westwood One Sports on X as well. That's how you can watch the show in addition to listening to it. Here is the question we're asking you. Already introduced you to Star Wars nerd and executive producer of the show, Will Dalton, and USC Trojan fan, Art Martinez. There it is. He's taking your calls. That might be the music you hear when you're on hold here at Westwood One Sports. Don't know that for sure, but that would make sense. Here's the question we're asking you that you could tell Art, and then Art might be nice enough to let you on the show to tell all of America and Canada. What is your boldest NFL prediction for the season on this prediction Sunday for the NFL? 310-840-4910 if you want in. 310-840-4910. Give us your boldest NFL predictions on this prediction Sunday. This might be the boldest one that we've got. 2026 has been defined by the improbable, by the unlikely, by what some would deem to be the impossible. Indiana winning a national championship in football, running the table with a Heisman Trophy winning quarterback. How about the New York Knicks winning the championship, winning the finals for the first time in 53 years? How can we top that this NFL season? We'll tell you. The Dallas Cowboys, they're going to win the NFC. They're going to return to the Super Bowl for the first time in over 30 years. Now let's start with the elephant in the room here. Josh, no, it's the LA Rams. Oh my God, look at this roster. Let's start with why it won't be the Rams before we get into why it will be the Dallas Cowboys. The concept of Super Bowl or bust does not work with the NFL. It's incompatible, the idea of a blank or bust, championship or bust idea. This is why the 2023 Kansas City Chiefs, they're the only preseason favorite we've seen this decade to win it all. The 2018 New England Patriots are the only heavy favorite, comparable to how big of a favorite the Rams are going into this year, that followed through and won the Super Bowl. They beat the Rams, fittingly enough, in that Super Bowl. This Rams roster, everybody looks to the strengths of this team. It doesn't seem that anybody's interested in acknowledging the weaknesses or acknowledging that there are weaknesses. Matthew Stafford's 39 years old. He has a checkered injury history. You don't really have a backup that is proven. Stetson Bennett's not that. Ty Simpson's a rookie. Puka Nacua, to put it mildly, might be a bit of a head case. Devontae Adams, your other go-to weapon, he turns 34 this year. The O-line is sketchy. And you want to talk about what might be an Achilles heel for real?

0: trying to think of a good quote from the Odyssey if we're talking about Achilles and Achilles heel. Somebody get rid of those beggars. Don't know if that completely applies to this, but their special teams might be an Achilles heel because they might have the worst specialists in the NFL. If it comes down to a kick where you need 3 points, are you really trusting 6 foot, 245 pound, thicker kicker Harrison Nevis to deliver for you? Or a punter that comes from Wingate University in the state of North Carolina, by the way. Don't even know. What's his name? Will Dalton, look up the name of this punter. I forget it. Is it Evans? Who is the... Never even heard of this Rams punter. Did the Rams ever punt last year? Maybe that refutes the point altogether. But to make matters worse, the Rams, they are in the most difficult division in the NFL, and it's not close. So expect the Rams, expect the Seahawks, expect the 49ers all to beat each other up where none of these teams are going to get a one seed in the NFC this year. All are reasons to knock the LA Rams. Do you have the name of this Rams punter? No, he went to Wingate.
1: You might be thinking about Ethan Evans.
0: Yeah, I said it was Evans, but for some reason I was thinking Mitchell Evans, and that's a tight end, and that was a different
1: position. For the Carolina Panthers.
0: Oh, that's right. You're Carolina Panthers. Mm-hmm. But okay, so that's the LA Rams. That's why it won't be the LA Rams winning it. Now we flip it to Dallas. The Dallas Cowboys' last place defense from a year ago is going to be dramatically improved. This was made clear given how Dallas held its own in joint practice with those heavily favored LA Rams a few weeks back. The new additions on this roster, Rashawn Gary and D. Winters, they're going to be helpful. Plus, first rounder Caleb Downs. That was maybe the steal of the NFL draft. Sophomore rusher Donovan Ezeraku. He's going to pair well with Quinnen Williams and Kenny Clark on the interior. The difference maker, though, for this defense is the depth it has. Just look at who they added that not going to be relied on to play a ton of snaps. Von Miller, first rounder Malachi Lawrence out of UCF. They're just rotating pieces. But the most important part to remember, Dallas doesn't need this defense to be great. This defense could be close to a top 10 defense after being maybe the worst defense in the league a year ago. They only need it to be average because the offense was second in the league in total offense, and they should be every bit that good again. We thought there might be drama with George Pickens and the franchise tag. No. Everything seems to be coming up Dallas.
2: How about them Cowboys? Yeah!
0: The current circumstances in the NFC and in the NFC East, they're perfect for the Cowboys. Usually Dallas is an overexposed, overhyped team in the preseason. But because of the LA Rams, they are flying under the radar a tad, which is why we're calling them 2026, the improbable team, like the Knicks, like the Hoosiers, to surprise people and finally break through and get to the Super Bowl. Getting to the division piece, is there something I should know about the horn playing here? Didn't quite know what that was. Okay, just letting people know that that's a hot take. At times, see, this is the thing you don't know about radio, like, you know, there's a lot of equipment and things can heat up from time to time. But if your takes are too hot, sometimes it might overheat the equipment. And I believe that's what that alarm was for. When the takes are getting too hot there. But they're going to win the NFC East. The Eagles, they overhauled their offense. We just don't know if the toxic vibes behind the scenes have been fixed. Washington's injury is a serious problem. Both up front, I mean... No Laremy Tunsil, that's a huge deal. The Giants have had injury issues. They moved off their best defensive player, Dexter Lawrence. So Dallas is the pick to win the NFC East, win the NFC altogether, and get back to the Super Bowl. That might be the boldest pick that we got. If you have a bold prediction, we'd love to hear it at 310-840-4910 on this NFL Prediction Sunday. It's the Josh Graham Show, Westwood One Sports. Notice, though, we didn't say that Dallas would win the Super Bowl. So, who actually holds up the Lombardi Trophy? We'll tell you who next on the Josh Graham Show.
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0: NFL Prediction Sunday on the Josh Graham Show. What's your boldest NFL prediction for the year? 310-840-4910. Your ticket into the program. Some might say picking Dallas to get to the Super Bowl is as bold as it can get. That was our pick to win the NFC. Not my Super Bowl prediction. We'll share what that is with you momentarily. But first, let's see what Trent and Boise thinks is going to happen this NFL season. Trent, you're the first caller of the Josh Graham Show today. Let's make it a good one.
21: Hey, Josh. Yeah, thanks for having me on. My hottest take, I would say, is I think the defending AFC champs will miss the playoffs this year. I think the hard schedule that New England's going to have this year, much harder than last year. I also think that A.J. Brown might bring the toxicity from Philadelphia to New England, along with all the drama that Mike Vrabel's got going on. So I think the Pats are going to miss the playoffs. And I do think the Rams win the Super Bowl. That roster's just too good.
0: I think I'm with you on the Patriots pick. I like that a lot, and it is bold. Trent, really good stuff. I could tell that you follow every piece closely. 6.5 months of us just breaking down every transaction this offseason. Know you guys have been doing the same thing we have here. And that brings us to picking a Super Bowl champion. Most experts seem to have a representative from the NFC West winning Super Bowl 61. A lot of people circling the LA Rams to be that team, but if not, you might think it's Seattle repeating. You might look at the San Francisco 49ers, assuming they're healthy, which is a big assumption. Fred Warner back, Nick Bosa back, George Kittle back. We think the Super Bowl champion's going to come from a Western division, just not the NFC West. The Super Bowl champ's going to come from the AFC West instead. And like the NFC, there are three teams in that 14 division that have a strong shot at being that team. Not that team. They're not one of those four. Can't do the deep voice. Not going to do it. The Denver Broncos are one of those teams that can. 14-3 last year, hosted the AFC Championship game. They probably win that game too if Bo Nix doesn't break his ankle in the overtime win against Buffalo. Maybe it's, rather than the Rams being the SoFi Stadium team that plays at home for Super Bowl 61, what if it's the Chargers that do so? Justin Herbert made the playoffs the last 2 years, hasn't won though. Jim Harbaugh, a terrific coach. Mike McDaniel, a great added OC. And you might have heard about these Kansas City Chiefs, these plunky upstarts with Andy Reid and Patrick Mahomes and Steve Spagnuolo and Chris Jones and Travis Kelce and, you know, adding Super Bowl MVP Kenneth Walker. It might be them. After much debate, the Denver Broncos are the pick to win the Super Bowl. The alarms are going off. The takes are too hot. It's melting the equipment. Denver Broncos win Super Bowl 61. Looking at the other AFC contenders, they are simply in a more solid position. The betting favorites, the Ravens, the Bills, they have first-year head coaches. Meanwhile, Denver has Sean Payton. You can say all you want about Sean Payton, knock him all you like, but he's solid. You know kind of what you're getting there. The Patriots lost so much. Denver retained almost everybody and added Jalen Waddle, in fact. Bo Nix has played a lot of football. How much football has he played? even though he's entering year three, he's 26 years old. He's entering his prime. For perspective, Caleb Williams went number one in the same draft he went in round one, and Bo Nix is 2 years younger, or 2 years older, pardon, than Caleb Williams is. Flipping it to the defense, just so much to like. Pat Surtain, Jaquan McMillan, East Carolina Pirate, Hufanga in the secondary, Benito's a tackling monster. They resigned linebackers by his side, Justin Sternad and Singleton, and Vance Joseph still the DC. Denver is our pick to win the Super Bowl. It's a Denver-Dallas Super Bowl in Los Angeles, Valentine's Day night. It's pretty close to the 50-year anniversary where these teams met in New Orleans in a Super Bowl. I think that was the 77 season, though, not the 76 season. Craig Morton going up against his former team, Roger Staubach, Tom Landry, winning the Super Bowl. There's no way Sean Payton would allow his team to lose to Dallas, where he was once the OC. A lot of things we know about Sean Payton. He could be a bit of a vindictive guy. He holds grudges a bit. Not when he's not losing with his terrific staff going up against Brian Schottenheimer and unproven coordinators. Even though they're in different conferences, we did see them meet last year. I think the game was in Dallas. No, it was in Denver a year ago. And what was the story of the 25 Broncos? Oh, every single one of their wins were by razor-thin margins, including the playoff win. They won 15 games last year. And Josh, only three of those wins last year out of 15 were by more than one score. Do you want to know what the largest margin victory last year was? Denver over Dallas by 20, 44-24. Sean Payton, by winning Super Bowl 61, will cement his coaching legacy, becoming the first NFL head coach ever to win the Super Bowl with multiple franchises. Denver will win its fourth Super Bowl in the last 30 years. Only the New England Patriots have won more during that span. The Super Bowl champs will come from a Western division. It just won't be the NFC West. It's the AFC West. And it won't be the Chargers and Chiefs that have better odds than Denver does. It will be the Denver Broncos. 310-840-4910 if you want it. What is your boldest NFL prediction for 2026? 310-840-4910. Oh, brother. Really, Will?
2: What do you mean, oh, brother? You know what? There's probably a lot of girlfriends. There's probably a lot of wives out there today asking their significant other, hey, it's the last Sunday before NFL starts. Let's go do something. And the answer to that is, you know what we're doing? We're watching the Apple Cup. The first of three college football games today.
0: Was this supposed to be an apple-picking reference?
2: No.
0: What were you about to say? It almost sounded like you were about to say an expletive. What were you going to say?
2: I wasn't. I don't know. But you know what? I wasn't going to say an expletive. This game has me thinking about Mike Leach, the late great Mike Leach of Washington State. There's no score in this game just yet, just so you know. But
0: thank you. I was about to say, what kind of useless update is it where you're talking about, like, women taking their men for, like, trips or dates or whatever?
2: No,
0: because when I hear this music that is the best college football intro theme music there is, I expect information. You waited till the music to stop playing to say, oh, by the way, no score.
2: I'm giving you information. Because it's the last Sunday before NFL starts, so there's probably a lot of wives out there. Hey, let's go do something before you're on the couch watching football all day. But instead, we got to watch the Apple Cup. That's what we got to do. Enjoy that.
0: Washington State. Washington is 17th in the country. So in case you didn't know whether there was college football going on, there is. You did mention there's three games tonight. Notre Dame, Wisconsin. That's going to be a bloodbath. The game of the week in terms of ranked teams. Oh, hi, Will Dalton. Good to see you. everybody.
2: Hi. Oh.
0: You could chime in, by the way, on the YouTube chat. Be great to see everybody. West Coast right again. It's a wild one in Pullman, even though the game's actually being played in Seattle. Oh, I think they're just saying it's wild in Pullman, where Washington State is located. Getting to tonight's game in Nashville. We're calling our shot. Louisville upsets Ole Miss tonight. Did you see how impressive LSU looked last night? A lot of key players from last year's Ole Miss team helped contribute in that effort. Think about Umam Mielen on the defensive side for the Tigers. It's not just Lane Kiffin from a coaching perspective that you lose because, hey, after all, look at how Coach Golding took that team, went to the semifinal without Lane Kiffin. But Charlie Weiss Jr., who was there for that entire run, he is the OC of the LSU Tigers. So when LSU dropped 51 on Clemson, you probably should look at that entire offensive system that's no longer there anymore. They're trying to keep some of it in place with John David Baker, who was once there, but he never really called plays there. He was at my alma mater, East Carolina University, last year. And that's going to be a step back from what they had a year ago. As good as Ole Miss's quarterback and running back tandem are, talking about Trinidad Chambliss and Kawan Lacy, much talked about, Louisville has a very good tandem itself. Lincoln Kienholz, an Ohio State transfer, which is how you know he's talented. There's a good track record of Buckeye transfers having success once they leave Columbus. He's a terrific athlete. Isaac Brown at running back. He might be the best running back in the ACC, and that's saying something because they got some dudes. Nate Shepard, for example, went off for Duke in a win against Tulane yesterday. But we all know coaching is a great equalizer. Brian Brom, he might be the most underrated coach in the country. It's so fun to pick him being an underdog here. For the Cards, think they win it. And for the ACC, they really need a win right now from the Cards. We talked about how important this weekend is for the ACC with all these spotlight games that they're playing. The league's already 1-4 in P4 matchups this year. Do you want to know what that one win was? P4 non-conference matchups. That would be North Carolina beating TCU. Bill Belichick carrying the league! Georgia Tech blew a game against Colorado. Clemson got boat raced, most notably. The ACC could really use, in a spotlight game, Louisville beating Ole Miss tonight. Think that's going to happen. They also need SMU to look the part against Florida State, but that's a scary line. Only flow to get around 3 points, quite suspiciously. But we're calling our shot. We think that Louisville upsets Ole Miss later tonight. 310-840-4910 if you want in. Let's go to Louie, who's in Ohio. We're asking for bold NFL predictions. Louie, what do you got for us?
3: Thanks for having me, Josh. Enjoy your show. I want to back to your intro when you said about 26 being a great year with the other teams. You left out one key notable team, the U.S. men's gold medal hockey team.
0: I left out a number of teams. The Big Ten, this has been a crazy year. The Big Ten has not won a men's or women's college basketball title since the year 2000, more than a quarter century ago. And on back-to-back days, Sunday in April, it was UCLA cutting down nets. Monday in April, it was Michigan on Westwood One Sports, by the way. Both these games beating UConn in the national championship game. So, yeah, the Big Ten winning both the men's and women's title. You mentioned the U.S. hockey team. Sam Darnold won a Super Bowl in a rout. It's been the year of the improbable.
3: Well, it's going to get crazier, and here's my unbelievable stat. The two teams playing in last year's Super Bowl missed the playoffs altogether.
0: Wow, there you go.
3: And because the Rams have loaded up just beyond an incredible belief, granted, they got to win it on the field, but how can you pick against them? I'm going to take it off the air. I enjoy your show. You guys have a great night.
0: I just did. By the way, two people picking against the Patriots to miss the division. I don't hate it. I think the Seahawks will probably take a step back, but still make the playoffs. I won't go that far with them. How can you pick against the Rams? We just did. Denver over Dallas. That's what we are predicting this year. Heavy favorites. They just don't really ever win in the NFL. And you got an older quarterback, and now Aaron Donald, who's older. And it's not like Myles Garrett's ever been to the playoffs really and done anything before. I guess he had that one win when Kevin Stefanski had COVID in 2020, but we could put that to the side. Here's an important programming note. We have obtained the local radio calls from both Michigan and Western Michigan last night. Oh, boy. You're going to want to hear those next on the Josh Graham Show.
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4: Might have been a spirit in the sky that guided that football from Bryce Underwood's hands to J.J. Buchanan in Ann Arbor. This is the Josh Graham Show, Westwood One Sports. NFL prediction Sunday. We'll get to more NFL predictions at the top of next hour. Michigan, Western Michigan, an all-timer last night. Controversial finish. 1 second left on the clock. The television broadcast said there shouldn't have been an extra second. We saw zeros. The Big Ten puts out a statement saying, well, actually, what had happened was we have the Michigan and Western Michigan local radio calls. 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This was the call on the Michigan Radio Network.
16: Underwood takes the snap. Now they rush four. Back to pass. Back at his own 40. He's going to let it go. This one's coming down in the end zone. It is caught! Touchdown! Wolverines! Touchdown!
17: Are you serious?
16: Absolute miracle!
17: Are you serious?
4: Can we just isolate that one part? There's like a guy, it seems. An announcer, a play-by-play man, and a color analyst are calling the game. And the way I envision that, because radio is an audio platform, it's theater of the mind. I like to imagine like the guy, there's a third person in the booth that is running around in circles just saying, ah! The color guy's just giggling, and there's a third person in there. We don't
16: touchdown!
4: Yeah, Daily Row writes it. It sounds like a guy's being tased. No, I think it sounds more like he's being stabbed by a samurai sword.
16: Touchdown!
4: You brought shame to my family! Samurai sword.
16: Touchdown!
4: So that sound there, though, that's what the, going back to the old Wide World of Sports intro, that's what the thrill of victory sounds like. How about we get to the agony of defeat? See if you notice a little difference in tone. Here was the Western Michigan local broadcast.
18: Here they come. They rush four. Underwood back to pass, standing at the 40. Here's this one up. Short of the goal line, it's batted around, and it is caught for a touchdown. Touchdown on the final play of the game, and Michigan wins it on a Hail Mary with 1 second left in the game. Unbelievable.
4: You really could sum up those two calls with those two things at the end. The, and then the last word he spoke there. The tone of unbelievable.
16: Touchdown!
4: So that sums up the Michigan call, where you know what happens. And then the Western Michigan call could just be summed up with the tone.
18: Unbelievable.
4: This we have live audio. This person today walked out of a restaurant. He was parked for breakfast, that announcer. And he noticed that his car had a ticket on it. And his reaction was this. We have exclusive audio.
18: Unbelievable.
4: That's the tone. You just walk out. You just, unbelievable. I was here for 10 minutes. Unbelievable. So there you go. Michigan. Western Michigan.
16: Touchdown!
4: Local radio announcers. God bless you all. Now let's look at the weekend from a 1,000-foot view. We've never seen so many good quarterbacks at one time in college football. This might be the most talented college football's ever been at that position, 2026. There were some staggering performances in week one. Darian Mensah at Miami, his debut. 5 touchdown passes, no picks, 401 yards through the air. That's not against an FCS team. That's against an ACC opponent on the farm at Stanford. Oregon's Dante Moore facing Boise State. This might be the group of six representative. 378 yards, three touchdowns, no picks. Sure, it's Fresno State, but USC's Jada Mayava, more touchdown passes than he had incompletions. Yes. Fight on. Incredible two games to his season. Remember, he played in week zero. Shout out to our guy Lincoln Riley, former East Carolina play caller Lincoln Riley. But moving it along, Julian Sayin, three touchdown passes for Ohio State, only four incompletions. And we didn't even bring up Arch Manning's name yet, what he did. Because those players, they're seen to be the top of this QB draft class. And it's well documented. Oh my gosh, NFL draft enthusiasts salivating at what the draft class might be with many of the names we just mentioned. But what makes this class, we've seen great quarterback draft classes, look, 2 years ago. Oh, there's Caleb Williams, then Drake May, and Jaden Daniels, and Bo Nix, and Michael Penix, and J.J. McCarthy. They all went in the first round. The depth of this college football quarterback class deserves more attention. Rocco Becht, following Matt Campbell from Iowa State to Penn State, and he dealt against Marshall. Four touchdown passes, just five incompletions. No active quarterback, more career wins than Rocco Becht has. Lenora Sellers is still around at South Carolina. Gunnar Stockton at Georgia. Avery Johnson at Kansas State. Marcel Reed at Texas A&M. Sam Levitt put on a show against Clemson in his LSU debut. And that doesn't even account for the quarterbacks we haven't seen yet. Damon Williams is back at Washington. CJ Carr should roll Wisconsin. Trinidad Chambliss taking center stage in the one-ranked matchup in week one. His Ole Miss Rebels facing Louisville. Kevin Jennings is still at SMU. He was in the playoff two seasons ago for the Mustangs. For all the criticism of NIL and revenue sharing, this is an undoubted positive effect in today's landscape. Guys sticking around longer, great talent at that position. If players couldn't get paid directly by schools, many of these guys, they're not in college right now. Dante Moore's in the NFL. Arch Manning in the NFL. Sellers probably too. Same for Trinidad Chambliss. They're gone. They're not back in college. There are, we didn't even talk about this, but it's worth noting. For all the attention the top NFL draft prospects are getting, don't overlook the underclassmen quarterbacks that look great this weekend. And there are two that stood out. True freshman Faison Brandon at Tennessee, three touchdown passes, two touchdown runs. The only other college player that could say they did that in their debut, some guy named Cam Newton at Auburn. That year turned out okay for Cam and those Auburn Tigers. Pitt quarterback, sophomore Mason Heinchel, did historic things. Like, you know, tie an ACC record. Seven touchdown passes. Yes, seven touchdowns. No picks. Mason Heinchel, 450 yards passing. Unreal quarterback class. During this segment, how many quarterbacks have we mentioned? One, two, three, four, five, six. More than a dozen? Close to 15? Just littered all over the place, putting on clinics this weekend. We've seen so many good quarterbacks in college football, and excited to see what that position's going to bear. Maybe that's why all the wide receivers in week one were trying to strike the Heisman pose, because they feel it's going to be a long road to hoe in order to top a quarterback winning the Heisman this year. So Malachi Toney, strike a pose. Jeremiah Smith, strike your pose in order to get the idea in voters' heads of thinking about you in that context. Make sure if you haven't already, you're subscribed to our YouTube channel, searching Westwood One Sports Night. It's how you can watch us in addition to listening to us. Let's go to Rich in Roseville. Rich, got about 1 minute here. You're the last hot take we're going to take this hour on the NFL. What do you got? What's your bold prediction?
19: Hey, thanks for taking my call and happy holidays. My prediction will be the Niners taking it in the NFC division. Don't I think the Rams.
20: So to win the NFC West, are they going to win the NFC and the Super Bowl as well, or just the West?
19: The whole thing.
20: Okay.
19: It's Shanahan's. It's Shanahan's here. He's got the mustache going. He's got the politics going. It's the year. I mean, I think they addressed their additions with Duggar and those two corners, Neil and Jackson. I call him Action Jackson. If those guys come, if those guys come on, which I think they're going to, like they did in the preseason, nothing's slowing them down. I think those three guys and what we have coming off the injury reserve and everyone else coming together, I think, yeah, we stay healthy with that new scheme with the defense. Rams coming in here too cocky, and especially with Puka Nacua got another injury.
20: Yeah, I hear that.
19: Miles Garrett might not play, they're saying now. I don't know if Donald's going to play. I heard he is.
20: He is. He ain't. He is going to play, and he'll be available. Rich, appreciate the call from Roseville. You're on your Niners. Makes sense. Don't know if you're going to cite things are going amazing for Kyle Shanahan. Hey, it's his year. He's got the mustache. He's got the politics. He also was in a car accident. That wasn't great either. Is he running in the midterms, Kyle Shanahan? Vote Kyle Shanahan. We're getting back to bold NFL predictions. I got one in the NFC. Next.
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6: This is Westwood One Sports Night. Here's Josh Graham.
20: Josh Graham Show, where we're asking this question. What is your boldest NFL prediction for the 2026 season? The time has arrived to make our picks. 310-840-4910. That's Art Martinez, Raider fan. His way of telling us that, his boldest prediction. How far are you going, though, Art, with the Raiders? Like, what's the boldest you're willing to say the Raiders achieve this year?
2: Winning the division.
20: That'd be insane if they win the division. But not going to say it's crazy because there's no... We don't mock people for bold takes in the bold predictions box. That's the whole point. Bold prediction. So this is a safe space. 310-840-4910. You might consider this to be a bold take. The New Orleans Saints will be the NFC South champion this year, going from worst to first in that division. Yes, you can count on every year, with very few exceptions, there being a worst-to-first team in the league. The current alignment of 8-4-team divisions in the NFL started way back in 2002. So we've seen this for about a quarter century. Since then, we've seen 27 last-place teams finish first the following year. It's happened in 20 of the 24 seasons. This was the story of the New England Patriots last year. They went from being 4-13 consecutive years, the final Bill Belichick season, the Gerard Mayo disaster, and in Mike Vrabel's first season, of course, they appeared in the Super Bowl. Went from 4-13 to 14-3. There's a reason that this occurrence is so common. It's the secret sauce of the NFL. They do such a good job of pushing down the very good teams via salary cap, bad draft picks, difficult schedule, but elevating the bad teams up. Propping them up. So if you finish last in your division, well, you get a first place schedule. Better draft choices. You get to pick higher up in the draft. You get a top 10 pick in New Orleans' case. If 8 or 9 wins is all it's going to take to win the NFC South, the Saints' schedule provides the best path to get there. According to Warren Sharp's projections, New Orleans has the third easiest schedule in the league. This isn't based on last year's win totals. This is based on Vegas win totals. This is based on things like rest disparity, etc. So if New Orleans can steal one of the two games they begin the season with on the road. And it will be hard to do so, but they can do it at Detroit, at Baltimore. Weird results. We see them early in the year all the time. If they could steal one of those two games, here's their next stretch. Home games against the Raiders, Falcons, and Vikings. Then they face the Giants. They also get the Cardinals. They get the Browns at home. And, of course, they get six games against the NFC South. So if they get off to a great start, and it's not unrealistic to think they start 5-1 if they steal one of those first two games, then they're right on track to win the NFC South. That's the hot take, overheating sound. We need to do this with some of the phone callers as well. If a take is too hot, see, it's the summer in Southern California. We're talking about 100-plus degree temperatures. My East Carolina Pirates, well, it's raining in Southern California right now. My East Carolina Pirates played in Tuscaloosa, got drilled yesterday. It was 102 at kickoff time. Not the place you really want to be at that, you know, time of day. Radio equipment can overheat. Sports talk equipment can overheat. And sometimes takes can overheat it. So keep that in mind with your takes. Your boldest NFL predictions at 310-840-4910. But focusing squarely on the South, there are reasons to like New Orleans better than the alternatives. While the Saints have the third easiest schedule, the reigning NFC South champion, Carolina Panthers, they have the third toughest slate in the league. They've had significant injuries on the offensive and defensive lines. Speaking of losing players, the Atlanta Falcons certainly know that feeling. Last year, you took not one, but two edge rushers in round one. You thought you had that position solved, and it is a premium position. James Pierce Jr., Jalen Walker. Well, James Pierce Jr. was suspended for reasons. 8 games. Jalen Walker out for the season with an ACL tear. That's not very good. And speaking of not being very good, they're quarterbacks. Michael Penix Jr. remains a mystery. His health, nobody really has faith in Tua. But what about the Tampa Bay Buccaneers? Eventually, it's going to catch up with them every year having a new offensive coordinator. This is the fifth new offensive coordinator in 5 seasons for Baker Mayfield. And Baker Mayfield didn't get his contract figured out. There's some uncertainty there. They kind of feel like a team that's on two different timelines. Generationally, you got really old guys, but then you're still relatively a really young team. There really is no middle ground there. It's kind of hard to figure out what they are. They let Mike Evans walk this offseason. The Saints, though, they kind of do know what they are. And there is continuity, unlike Tampa. You have a second-year head coach in Kellen Moore. You have a young quarterback in Tyler Shuck, who's in his second year. You have both your coordinators back, including Brandon Staley. Not a great head coach, but a really good DC. So that combination with a last-place schedule and getting a top-10 draft pick of Jordan Tyson, lining up across from Chris Olave once he's healthy, and adding Travis Etienne in the backfield along with Alvin Kamara, the veteran, just really like this New Orleans Saints team. They are our pick to go from worst to first in the NFL this year. You know you're going to get it somewhere. Think that they're that pick. 310-840-4910. Let's go to Tommy. He's in Michigan. Tommy, what is your boldest NFL prediction?
3: Oh, yeah. Good afternoon. I'm going to say that Jared Goff will win the MVP in the NFC this year.
20: See, that's interesting. That's interesting. I hear people who are high on the Lions say that if they're going to be what they set out to be and meet their potential, it would be a Jahmyr Gibbs MVP season, not a Jared Goff season. But not you. You think it's Goff.
3: Well, yeah. You know, it's a lot of. I know. I've heard a lot of.

0: man.
1: I appreciate it, Tommy. Yeah, I think that's certainly bold. Don't know if it's going to set the equipment off, but it's pretty bold. 310-840-4910 if you want in. 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What now, Will? I literally was about to get to college football. You don't need to rudely just interject. The dance moves. This is why people
2: should
1: watch.
2: Because I love college football. That's why.
1: Okay.
2: And, hey, you'd be dancing if you were a Washington fan right about now, because they were up 3-0, but then they got an interception when they went down to the defensive side of the ball. And then Damon Williams, they were in the red zone. He scrambles to the outside, to the left, gets in the end zone. It is 10-0, Washington, about halfway through the second quarter.
1: Thank you for that, Apple Cup.
2: You're welcome.
1: Got it going on. Hey, a Big Ten team that's looking good. Perhaps we can dig a little deeper into that. And by the way, we'll get to Will Dalton and Graham's Gambling in just a little bit. Oh, yeah. That's what we call a tease in the biz. But getting into the Big Ten, this was an awful weekend for the Big Ten Conference. This might be the biggest takeaway to have in college football in week one. The supposed best conference in the country, proving it on the field, 3 straight national championship wins, not taking anything away from the conference in doing that, 3 different schools doing so as well. The Big Ten was on upset alert all weekend long. Night one of week one, Rutgers lost as a 29.5-point favorite to UMass. And not only did they lose the game, they got their ass kicked. The Minutemen won by 16. It should have been uglier than that. Obviously, Michigan should have lost as a 27.5-point favorite against Western Michigan. But the Wolverines, they'll get what they deserve soon. Top 10 Oklahoma, might have noticed Brent Venables' defense. Really good. If you thought the Western Michigan Bronx was a problem defensively, holding you to less than 300 yards of offense, good luck. Top 10 Oklahoma going into Ann Arbor next weekend. Let's also not forget about number 2 Oregon. Don't let them off the hook. Boise State was unranked and gave the Ducks everything they could handle inside Autzen Stadium. Related to that, it's embarrassing how few Big Ten teams scheduled tests in week one. Despite having 8 teams ranked, count them, 8 in the preseason poll, not one of them played a P4 opponent in week one. Many of them, including the USC Trojans, played 2 cupcakes already this season. Fresno State this weekend opened up with San Jose State. And they closed things with Louisiana in their non-conference. Like, many of these ranked teams, they're not even playing 1P4 the entire non-conference. So if you think that this week one slate is lackluster, blame nobody else but the Big Ten Conference. But despite that, so many Big Ten teams still looked unimpressive. Northwestern labored against FCS South Dakota State. Michigan State, in Pat Fitzgerald's debut at East Lansing, trailed Toledo in the fourth quarter. Nebraska, it was a 1-score game in Lincoln with Ohio in the fourth quarter before they pulled away. Wisconsin's one of the few teams that actually did test itself in week one, but you're 20.5-point dogs against Notre Dame tonight. You're about to get dog walked. Not even the number one team in the land, the preseason number one team in the nation, is safe from embarrassment. But Josh, Ohio State handled their business against Ball State. Yeah, they did. Ohio State held it senior day, week one, rather than the final home game of the year. Why? Because Ryan Day is chronically afraid of all things Michigan. Didn't want to have any distractions that week, he said.

0: Yeah, he deserves that. He does. After yesterday, you shouldn't have worries about facing Michigan, especially when you're preseason number one. You don't have a new coach. You're at home. You won last year in Ann Arbor. What are you worried about? Just real soft stuff from the team that's supposed to be the best team in all of college football. So that's weak. Just imagine being a transfer to Ohio State and you're getting recognized for senior day before you ever even played a snap on that field. There were instances of that in Columbus this weekend. An awful, awful weekend for the Big Ten Conference. Am taking your boldest NFL predictions for the season. 310-840-4910 if you want in on those. Josh Graham with you, live and nationwide, Westwood One Sports. 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On X, the Westwood One Sports page that has more than 20,000 followers on it and growing. Be sure to follow us there. And do us a favor in this regard. If you're watching on YouTube, like the video. Like our videos, comment in the videos, because that all helps us a great deal. So if you're wondering, hey, all this is free and we continue to do more stuff and we will have more stuff to announce for the NFL season starting next week, like, comment, subscribe, all that helps us with the algorithm a great deal, and that's how you can do us a solid. America's new favorite game show is Will Dalton poorly guessing point spreads for football games. It's both fun and educational. That, plus a big underdog bet that we're placing, will be featured in today's Graham's Gambling, and that's next on the Josh Graham Show.
1: 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The Super Bowl champs return. Sam Darnold and that dominant defense. With so much focus on the Rams, could Seattle sneak up on the league in their bid to repeat? Westwood One Sports.
2: 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On Polymarket, trade your football predictions against other fans. 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
1: It is the Josh Graham Show. Graham's gambling is in a second, where Will Dalton, one of the highlights of our week is when he poorly guesses point spreads. He's bad at it. We enjoy seeing just how far off he is and guessing actual lines. It's educational. It's fun. We'll get to that in a second. But it seems I've rocked the boat in Ohio State pockets of America. MAGA Corn Bob, what a name, writes in, "You know nothing about Ohio State." SMH. Said that the Big Ten's the best conference in college football, won the last three national championships. Also said, really bad weekend for the Big Ten, almost objectively. But Andrew in Columbus seems to take issue with this as well. Andrew, you have the floor. What am I missing? Hi, Andrew.
2: Hey, appreciate you having me. I agree with you. Ohio State and the Big Ten, well, Ohio State took kind of care of business. The Big Ten did not look good this weekend. Michigan straight took a loss. And I don't know, that whole game that was...
1: So we're in agreement then. You agree with what I'm saying.
2: Well, for this first weekend, but a lot of people start the season off soft.
1: Well, again, I said that the Big Ten's the best conference in college football, and I said they had a bad weekend. Both those things could be true.
2: Yeah, but you're talking about how their schedules are so soft.
1: They are. They're awful.
2: The next five games, Ohio State, two of the games are they play top 25 teams, and then if you look after that, they play three games in a row versus top 15 ranked
1: Listen,
2: teams.
1: Listen, my issue is not Ohio State. My issue is Penn State playing Temple and then playing Utah State. It's USC already getting two wins against Fresno State, San Jose State, and they got Louisiana next week. And it's I can rattle off five or six different teams. Look at Washington. After they play the Apple Cup today, they got two more scrubs lined up. And that's why our week one slate is littered with a bunch of routes.
2: I can't argue with you too much on that. I agree. I think Ohio State, I think Big Ten is still this year one of the conferences that are the best conferences in NCAA. Yeah. I think we have been the last 3 years. I would almost put money if they keep playing well, saying and Smith will be in New York for the Heisman. And to your point, we're going to see about some of these other teams. Unfortunately, not Penn State, but, you know, we're
1: Michigan, Oklahoma, Michigan, Oklahoma, week two. They'll learn. They better be improved next week. Appreciate the call. We got many more to get to. It's good to hear from you. I hope you'll give us a shout back from Columbus, Andrew. Good to hear your voice. Let's get to Graham's gambling, though. As promised, we want Will Dalton his opportunity to try to guess point spreads. For those who don't know, we give Will seven games, and we have an aggregate golf-style scoring here. He has to get within 30 points cumulatively within the number. So how many points he's off by, this is how bad he is. We give him 30 points for seven games. He has to be within that number for seven games. So we'll see how he does. It's time for Graham's Gambling.
0: It's time for Graham's Gambling. Let's make some money.
1: Then we'll circle back to our question of the day, which is, what is your boldest NFL predictions on this prediction Sunday for the NFL? Graham's Gambling, we've gone 1-3 in our bets in week one. It's not good after going 2-1 last week. We do have Louisville +7 tonight, though. We still like it. 6.5. We got it at +7 on Thursday. Like the Cards money line, too. Maybe sprinkle that a little bit. Let's get to it, though, Will. Seven games. Let's see if you can keep it within 30 points cumulatively. Got four for the NFL that kicks off this week. Got three for college football. You ready to go?
3: Let's fire it up.
1: We did this last week, and you were at 29. 29.
3: Right on the cut line.
1: You won by 1 point, which is still embarrassing. We give you 30 points to try to guess these between. But we can all salivate, sports bettors, at imagining these lines that you guess. On Westwood One Sports, Kevin Harlan, Kurt Warner on the call. Patriots Seahawks Wednesday night to open the year. What is the line for Patriots Seahawks?
3: And you said it's in Seattle?
1: It's in Seattle, yeah. They're hanging you might have heard they're hanging the banner to open the year.
3: Right. Right. I'm going to say Seattle is a 3.5-point favorite. And by the way, I'm probably going to do better at the NFL than college, just FYI. So
1: you're right on the nose. Seattle minus
3: Bada boom! Bah!
1: Art Martinez, by the way, is producing that game. Who is
3: Give me
1: right
3: a
1: now
3: bell or something.
1: With us. Yeah. Wow. You're Tell Art. Dance! Dance, why don't you?
3: Don't give act like you haven't done that to me before.
1: Giving me, give me a bell. Asking Art for a bell? It's unbelievable you are.
3: I know
1: you
3: he's got a bell.
1: You didn't even say please. It's unbelievable.
3: May I please have a bell, Art? Jesus. Thank you.
1: Put the Lord's name in vain on a Sunday. Seahawks minus 3.5 is right on the nose. Okay, the next night, it's Australia. It's the Niners and Rams.
3: Oh, yeah, down under. The Rams are going to be favored in this one by 7.5. Actually, you know what? 5.5.
1: Which one is it? Because what if I told you you were right on the nose on one of the two?
3: 5.5.
1: I'm lying. It's 3.5. You're off by 2. Still pretty good.
3: So I'm glad I adjusted then. I'm glad I adjusted.
1: Bear, so you're at 3. You're doing really well. We might have to recalibrate this for the future. You're good at the NFL. You're awful at college. We do have 3 college games that we'll get to in a bit. Bears at Panthers. Your Carolina Panthers.
3: That's right. Carolina is favored by 3.5.
1: The Chicago Bears are favored by 3.5.
3: Egregious. It's in Charlotte. What are we doing? What are we doing?
1: Sorry, Will.
3: Ridiculous.
1: Oh, it's 2.5. My bad. 2.5 points they're favored by.
3: Okay.
1: So you're off by 6. So right now, right, through 3, you're at 9?
3: All right.
1: You're at 9. All right. Denver Broncos at the Kansas City Chiefs. Monday Night Football. Westwood One Sports.
3: I like the Broncos in this spot.
1: I mean, I have them winning the Super Bowl against the Cowboys, so I like them too.
3: I'm going to say I'm going to go with my gut here and say that the Broncos are favored by 3.5.
1: Chiefs by 3. Sorry. So you're up by 6.5 there. So Will Dalton still, hey, it's, we've done 4. They're only 7. You're at 15.5 so far.
3: What
1: where
3: could
1: you're at
3: go wrong?
1: Yeah. What could go wrong? Cause now we got the college games in Ann Arbor, Oklahoma, Michigan. We watched Michigan last night. Oklahoma won 51-0 against UTEP. It's in Ann Arbor. What are we doing?
3: Yeah, Michigan didn't look so great last night. I'm going to say that Oklahoma is its favorite in this game.
1: Oh, you wouldn't say.
3: By 5.5.
1: Is that your final answer?
3: Yes.
1: That's right on the nose.
3: Let's go! Oh, I was so nervous.
1: Oklahoma is a 5.5-point favorite. So it looks like you're in the clear. You're at 15.5. There are 2 games to go.
3: Yeah.
1: What could go wrong? Ohio State, Texas. Game of the week on Westwood One Sports. It's in Austin.
3: Okay.
1: Number 1 v. number 5. Texas is number 5 preseason.
3: I'm going to say that Ohio State is favored by 1.5.
1: The line is 1.5. Texas is favored, though.
4: Oh!
1: Off by 3. Off by 3. It's okay. So you currently sit, Will.
3: Yeah.
1: At... I think you're at 16. 15 or 16. It's okay. We'll do some of the...
3: What game are you about to give me now?
1: Will Dalton, where do we call home?
3: North Kakalaka.
1: For those watching on Westwood One Sports on YouTube, you might see there's a helmet behind me that is black and yellow, belongs to App State. Will Dalton, where did I go to school?
3: East Carolina.
1: In Greenville, America. Dowdy Ficklin Stadium, East Carolina hosts App State. Saturday, it's a showdown of epic proportions in our backyard that we're spotlighting in a national way right now. What is the line? Will Dalton, you just can't have a disaster here. That's all. You got to avoid disaster. It's all you need to do. Don't be off by about 15 points here, and you're fine. App State ECU, what's the line?
3: ECU got waxed by Alabama, 48-10. App State, I forget who they played, but they won like 55-10 or whatever it was.
1: They did do that.
3: But it's in ECU, Greenville. I think I'm going to go... App State, the Mountaineers are going to be favored by 5.5. 5.5.
1: App State ECU. The Pirates, courtesy of our friends at DraftKings, are favored by 9.5 points.
3: Get out of here! What for what?
1: You're off by 15, you lose. You're off by 15. You couldn't have it be 15 and you lose. You got 15 right on the nose. That's awful. Wow. Wow. You hit two games on the nose and you've still lost. It's amazing. There you go. Will Dalton, poorly guessing point spreads. ECU minus 9.5 against App State. You don't respect Dowdy Ficklin, clearly.
3: I mean, I do, but I think App State's better than you.
1: Hike M writes in, is there a special trophy for this Carolina Classic? No, but there should be. It's a fun one. Let's go to Jared, who's in Virginia. Sorry, Will, that was a poor performance. You won last week by narrow margin. You lose this week. I guess we can keep the game going. Let's go to Jared. He's in Virginia. Jared, what's your hot NFL take?
5: Hey, thanks for having me. My hot NFL takes the Tennessee Titans will go from worst to first this season.
1: Oh, I like that. I like that. See, that qualified. Art thinks that's red hot. I'm going to be honest. Doing a sports talk show, that's not the place to be honest. Every year, you got a worst to first team that wins the division. And the considerations for me, the only teams I really considered for this were the Lions, the Saints, the Giants, and the Titans. Those are the four that I considered to potentially do it. I just can't get there with Cam Ward yet. And I like the Texans and the Jags in that division. I can't get there yet with Tennessee. Detroit, that division's really tough, but love the Bears. And I love the Texans. That's the problem. In the NFC South, who can you really love all that much? So respect the take. Really do. Respect it. Just couldn't quite get there. Will Dalton, quite off on that last game. Do you know what the line is for Notre Dame, Wisconsin tonight? Do you remember?
3: I don't. What was it? Notre Dame, 10.5.
1: Notre Dame by 20.5.
3: Tonight. Oh God!
1: And they're gonna cover that number tonight. Just got news for you. That's gonna happen. Right in your eye. Not gonna be fun. For
3: I'll take that bet.
1: What? You'll take Wisconsin plus 20.5?
3: No, I'll take Notre Dame to cover.
1: Yeah, that's probably
3: why. Not much values there, but
1: it's fine. You can still get the number at 20.5. Up next, what peanut butter and jelly, Friday night beers, and college football have in common. Keep it here on the Josh Graham Show.
0: It's NFL opening week. The stars are coming out to play. Matthew Stafford, Christian McCaffrey, Miles Garrett, Fred Warner. 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
1: It is the Josh Graham Show. Prediction Sunday in the NFL. We are fielding your boldest NFL predictions. We'll get to the boldest of our bold in about 15 minutes or so. Unusual questions after that. 310-840-4910 is your ticket into the program. There are certain things in life without fail that always deliver. Peanut butter and jelly sandwiches on a picnic. Friday night beers after a long work week. And in the sports realm, college football Saturdays. As we learned this weekend, even with a lackluster slate of matchups, college football proved why it always delivers. This weekend, Michigan, Western Michigan. This is an all-timer. It looked like the folks from Kalamazoo had earned the biggest win in their school's history. The clock read zeros until it didn't. We all know what happened next, so while we don't know how Kyle Whittingham's tenure is going to end in Ann Arbor, we're never going to forget how it started. By the way, completely normal day when we're getting tweeted and reposted by Connor Stallions himself. Appreciate you listening to the program. Appreciate how anybody is listening or watching across the United States and Canada today. Officiating controversies have been integral to college football all throughout time. We almost see something every weekend, certainly every year, things that are like, whoa, how did that happen? Go, if you want to have fun, go and look at how Wake Forest versus ranked Georgia Tech ended last year and how a game was stolen from a team. Go and look at Duke-Miami a handful of years ago. The head official of that game, Jerry Magalanes, worked the marquee game of the weekend, LSU-Clemson. More on that game in a bit. But it always used to be when there was an officiating crisis, a controversy. The refs go quiet, fans would just have to swallow it. There's not really an explanation, you just kind of have to eat it. In 2026, though, that's not the case. They provide explanations now. Either apologize or provide the explanation. And you have the conference, an hour and a half after this happened, putting out a statement and doubling down, saying, no, they got the call right. And we're going to prove it with video / audio as well of the conversation the officials were having with the review center and the video that had the clock still reading some time on it. Now, a couple of things could probably be pulled from this. Lessons learned. The ACC last year debuted bringing the television networks, the video and audio in real time of what the referees are looking at, so you don't have the speculation on the broadcast saying, oh, they got this wrong, and you might not have the right angle that the refs are looking at that justify the decision, and you're kind of in the ref's head as it's happening. Like the ACC debuted that. Apparently the Big Ten has it for Friday night games, but not for the weekend games. That doesn't make a lot of sense. We need that. All these broadcasts need that, because that transparency is something we need more than ever, because even with the transparency the Big Ten tried to bring after the fact, because we all saw what we saw in real time on the broadcast, or what we didn't see, the conspiracies are just abounding, and they're all over the place, and they haven't slowed down, even with the explanation that's in place. So we need that. And the second thing we need, kind of like with basketball, in basketball we have milliseconds that appear on the clock. We don't do that with football yet. Why? We should have milliseconds on the clock, because it looked like the angle or the clock that the Big Ten had on the video was being charted with milliseconds as well, which could be very helpful in charting whether or not there should still be time put on the clock. So there's some lessons to be learned there, but it's an all-time game, and certainly very, very interesting, not one that we had circled to pay much attention to, and certainly didn't after Michigan scored a touchdown on their first drive of the game, going 11 plays, scoring a touchdown, not scoring until the very, very, very last snap after that. There were three other incredible finishes between good teams. Oregon, Boise State stands out. The Ducks, they held on for dear life at Autzen, 34-27. And before you overreact and say, aha, the Ducks are fraudulent, don't forget that the Big Ten championship team from 2 years ago that ran the table in the regular season, those Ducks opened the season by holding on against Boise 37-34. So, slow the roll. How about Auburn and Baylor? That came down to a two-point play in Atlanta. Here was the great Joe Tessitore calling that finish.
3: Going for it. DJ Lagway! Oh, my! It is denied! Kloppenstein was tackled inches short of the goal line. Eric Winters!
1: Gotta be a little bit better of a throw from DJ Lagway. He threw it a big behind him. Some would say it lagged a little way. Huh? Huh? The last game of the night, Cal, UCLA, didn't end until about 2:10 a.m. Eastern time. I watched every bit of it. JKS on one leg before halftime, single-handedly throwing the Cal Bears 88 yards. UCLA with Bob Chesney ended up winning the game. That brings us to the main event, though. LSU, even though they rolled Clemson, not much drama was there. Lane Kiffin was entertainment value by himself. It started pregame when he rolled up to the stadium. The Tiger Walk turned into a Morgan Wallen concert. Remember, he walks to the stadium with celebrities behind him. You got Theo Vaughn, you got Livy Dunn that's walking behind Lane Kiffin. And then he crystallized that swagger during this halftime interview. LSU's leading at this point 38-3 with Holly Rowe.
5: Everyone will make adjustments. We got to play better in the second half. We can't give away something like the first turnover, man. This ball, this should be, whatever, 38-0.
10: Thank you, coach.
5: Yep.
10: Good match.
5: Everything to say, not say, imagine if we had pro players.
1: Imagine if we had pro players, says Lane Kiffin. It's good for college football to have a villain. It's good for sports. Yes, yes, it's a good thing. I was telling my wife this last night. She asked me, is there a person in America worse than Lane Kiffin? I'm like, yeah, murderers. They're worse. He's a football coach. LSU running it up 51-10 on Dabo. It's a good thing because LSU's good. And Lane Kiffin's there. Like, we've tried to create in the post-Saban college football villains that we could all root against, but they just didn't have the squads to meet being the targets, having the targets on their back. Bill Belichick's North Carolina Tar Heels come to mind. Deion Sanders, Colorado Buffaloes, another one. College football thrives when there's a villain. So give us Kurt Cignetti and Lane Kiffin in the playoff later this year, and let's see how much fun we can have And the fun isn't over. This weekend, we got a couple more games to look forward to. Later tonight, you got Notre Dame, Wisconsin. Yeah, maybe that's not the game that we're looking so much forward to. I think, as mentioned earlier, I think Louisville is going to pull off the upset against Ole Miss tonight. I really do. I like Louisville in this game. And then Monday night, just something weird, Will, seems abound. Everybody's riding off Florida State after they look not so impressive in that first half against whoever it is they played a week ago. Can't remember, honestly. But the line's only 3 points against SMU. Well, we thought SMU was going to be really good. It's interesting. It's interesting that that line's only 3. So week one, it's been entertaining despite the lackluster, matchups. No, only one ranked matchup, and it is Louisville Ole Miss tonight. But college football, much like all those other things we listed, it always delivers. We're asking what your boldest NFL prediction is for the season. Pine Needle writes in, Niners 28, Rams 17 this week in Australia. Westwood One Sports. You can listen to that game. We carry the biggest and best games in the NFL here at Westwood One Sports. Make sure if you haven't already, if you're new to the YouTube channel, by the way, like, comment, subscribe. Will, how do I do the influencer thing? I'm not talking about like ASMR stuff or doing any of the TikTok dances. I'm talking like, do I have to say like ring the bell or any of that nonsense? Like, what else do I say?
8: Subscribe.
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8: button.
1: Thank you. Thank you.
8: Ring the bell for notifications. That's what you do.
1: I like, and yeah, that would help us a great deal.
8: Thumbs up.
1: Yeah, because we're laboring on Labor Day, as West Coast points out. That's it. Right. So what you can do, the least you can do. And all of our roster, our heavy hitters, they're going to be live on Monday as well. Why? Because the NFL starts this week. Starts on a Wednesday. We got to be ready. We are going to be ready for it. Like, we haven't even hit on the biggest news in the Shield today, Will. Roger Goodell getting a 4-year extension. Now, it was something that everybody expected, but it does make you think. I remember 15 years ago, it was the Ray Rice controversy and other things that were happening, where people were saying, oh, Roger Goodell, he's toast. Roger Goodell, he might be out as commissioner. He's doing a bad job. I think he's completely repaired his image to the point where he's the best commissioner in pro sports, right? I know some might think it's Adam Silver, and he handed out some punishment this week. But I don't know. The way that Adam Silver's been walked over by the players and the way the NBA with the competitiveness has been, I think he's been seen as a pretty weak commissioner compared to his predecessor compared to David Stern. I think Roger Goodell, given the health of the NFL and how the league just continues to soar and take over and expand, Roger Goodell has grown into it, maybe the best commissioner in pro sports. And this contract, this 4-year extension, would have him in that chair until he's 72 years old. So I wanted to pass that along. As mentioned, we do have unusual questions in the final hour of the program. It's Prediction Sunday in the NFL. Give us your predictions. 310-840-4910. For us, it's time to pick a team from each conference to appear in Super Bowl 61, plus a Super Bowl champion. And we'll do that next on The Josh Graham Show.
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11: This is Westwood One Sports Night. Here's Josh Graham.
12: Had this note passed along. Our friend John Fanta of NBC Sports currently is doing television on NBC right now. He just shared an update on the Michigan, Western Michigan controversy on the NBC broadcast. He just shared an update saying, quote, "The official time of the game is kept by the Big Ten. Our cameras are not the official arbiter of timekeeping within the game." That would have been nice to know from NBC prior to right now. Art, do we have what the Michigan local radio call sounded like after that Hail Mary? Because that was insane. By the way, on the Josh Graham Show, we've got unusual questions in 20 minutes. It's the highlight of our weekend. We're asking you your boldest NFL predictions for the season. We'll get to our Super Bowl prediction, our AFC champion, our NFC champion in just a second. 310-840-4910 is the phone number for both that prompt and also unusual questions. Here was the Michigan Radio Network last night.
13: Underwood takes the snap. Now they rush four. Back to pass. Back at his own 40. He's going to let it go. This one's coming down in the end zone. It is caught! Touchdown! Wolverines! Touchdown!
14: Are you serious?
13: Absolute miracle!
14: Are you serious?
12: Yeah, we are serious. Madman in the middle of that booth there. Can we just for good measure hear the Western Michigan call as well? Just to get both sides of the ledger. Equal time, equal opportunist here.
15: Here they come. They rush four. Underwood back to pass, standing at the 40. Airs this one up. Short of the goal line. It's batted around and it is caught for a touchdown. Touchdown on the final play of the game. And Michigan wins it on a Hail Mary with 1 second left in the game. Unbelievable.
12: Unbelievable is right. Unbelievable. Now let's get to the NFL. 2026 has been defined, in sports at least, by the improbable. The New York Knicks winning their first title in 53 years. The Indiana Hoosiers winning their first ever football national championship. So isn't it only right to think that the NFL is going to produce something just as crazy in this 2026 campaign? No, no, not the Raiders, Art. Stop it. Stop it. You stop it over there. Got to figure out when Mendoza is going to play for your Raiders. We do believe that something unlikely is going to happen when it comes to a participant in the Super Bowl. We're on the Dallas Cowboys. We're on the Dallas Cowboys to win the NFC East, to win the NFC, returning to the Super Bowl for the first time in over 30 years.
16: How about them Cowboys? Yeah!
12: I know. The LA Rams are out there. Let's start with why it's not going to be them. The concept of a Super Bowl or bus, incompatible in the NFL. It just doesn't work. It's why anytime there's a heavy favorite, they never win. This decade, you want to know how many times the preseason favorite has won this year in the NFL? The Chiefs in 2023, and that's it. Heavy favorites this century. It's only one of them, remotely close to the way the Rams are favored, that ended up winning. It was the 2018 New England Patriots that fittingly beat Sean McVay and the Rams, the last of Bill Belichick's Super Bowls. There are weaknesses on the LA roster. Matthew Stafford, he's 39. He has a long injury history. You don't really have a proven quarterback behind him. Puka Nacua is a bit of a head case. Davante Adams turns 34 this year. The O-line is sketchy. And the specialists, it might be the worst tandem of specialists you're going to find. Something called an Ethan Evans from something called a Wingate University is punting for you. You have the thicker kicker who was on waivers for years. The 6 foot, 245-pound Harrison Mevis that's kicking for you. Not ideal. And to make matters worse, the Rams are they're in the most difficult division in the league. So expect the Rams, the Niners, the Seahawks to beat themselves up. And none of those teams to get that all-important number one seed getting the bye in the playoffs. We think that the Dallas Cowboys are going to claim that spot. The Cowboys' last-place defense from last year is going to be dramatically improved. Was chatting with Charles Robinson at a training camp, the respected NFL writer, longtime NFL writer. And he told me he went to Dallas and, man, or went to Dallas Cowboy camp, and he was like, whoa, this could be a top 10 defense in the league. It took me back. But then starting to think about it, the Cowboys, they held their own against those aforementioned Rams at joint practice. The new additions, Rashawn Gary and sophomore edge rusher Donovan Ezeraku. Well, he wasn't really a new addition. D. Winters was, though. How about the steal of the first round of the draft? Caleb Downs out of Ohio State. Going to be huge for them. Siobhan Revelle at corner was a former first-round talent. He's also an East Carolina Pirate. We'll throw that out there. Quinnen Williams, Kenny Clark in the inside. There are dudes here. The depth on this defense. Malachi Lawrence, Von Miller, they're rotational pieces. Even Siobhan Revelle is a rotational piece. But this is the most important part to remember. With Dallas's offense, it doesn't need to be a top 10 defense. Dallas was number two in the NFL in total offense a year ago. And what makes you think they're going to be worse? You might think, oh, there's going to be drama. George Pickens is going to hold out. He hasn't. And he's playing on the franchise tag. Like, the vibes, they're good. Things are aligning and breaking Dallas's way. The current circumstances in the NFC, at least the NFC East, it's perfect for Dallas. See, usually they're the overexposed, overhyped team. But thanks to the Rams, the Cowboys, they're actually flying under the radar a bit. And then when you get into the division piece, everybody else in that division has serious issues. The Eagles overhauled their offense. We don't know about the toxic vibes, if they have subsided. We'll see about Sean Mannion versus Kevin Petullo a year ago. Washington's injuries, a serious issue. Laremy Tunsil out up front. Laundry list of injuries they have right now in D.C. Dexter Lawrence moved away for the Giants. That's their best defensive player. You have injuries there as well. Can Jackson Dart stay healthy? Malik Nabers already is banged up. It's not good. Dallas is our pick to win the NFC East, to win the NFC, and to get to Super Bowl 61.

I feel like it's Stone Cold Steve Austin. That new... Oh, my God! That's Brad Nessler and Charles Davis's music! My God! Jenny Dale! She's on the sideline! Oh, my God! With God as my witness, we got college football on CBS! My God, it's the best music there is! It's the best theme song that's out there! This allows us to update what's happening. Rudely interrupted, but appropriate. All this NFL talk, and there's NFL games or college games going on at the moment. Washington 10, Washington State no score in the Apple Cup. Washington State turning it over, leading to the one Washington touchdown. Washington was on the goal line with a chance to go up 17-0 and stuffed on a fourth and goal play inside the one. But Washington quickly off the field punting. We'll see if the Cougars can get back into this game. Later tonight, you got Wisconsin-Notre Dame. Excited to watch the one ranked matchup in college football in week one. That's Louisville-Ole Miss in Nashville tonight. Then you got SMU-Florida State to cap the Labor Day weekend tomorrow night as a standalone game. People are mad that I'm yelling, doing my wrestling impersonation there. I'm sorry about that. Now let's get to who's going to be playing Dallas in Super Bowl 61. The champion of the NFL is coming from a Western division, just not the NFC West. It's going to be the AFC West that produces the Super Bowl champ. Much like the NFC's West division, three of the four teams, they have a strong shot at winning it all. Shout out to the AFC West. The Denver Broncos went 14-3, hosted the AFC championship game. They probably win that game too if Bo Nix doesn't break his ankle in overtime of the Bills game. Maybe it's the Chargers. How cool would it be? Everybody's talking about the Rams. If the Chargers are the LA team playing on their home field in the Super Bowl, not the Rams. Justin Herbert, he made the playoffs the last 2 years, hasn't won. Jim Harbaugh, he's a terrific coach. Mike McDaniel is in as the OC. There's a lot to like there. Two great tackles, some injuries in the middle of that offensive line, but Amarian Hampton, a great back. And you might have heard of this plunky upstart team called the Kansas City Chiefs. Team of the decade, Andy Reid, Patrick Mahomes, Spags, Kelsey, Chris Jones. You might have heard of these guys. They added Kenneth Walker, the Super Bowl MVP, best running back that Patrick Mahomes has had in his entire tenure there. But after much debate, the Denver Broncos are the pick to win Super Bowl 61, and here's why. Looking at the other AFC contenders, they're simply a more solid team than the others, or in a more solid position. The Ravens and Bills, they both have first-year coaches. It's a bit of a red flag. Denver, does it get more experience than Sean Payton? The Patriots, they have better odds than Denver does. They went to the AFC Championship game last year, but now they have a first-place schedule rather than the easy schedule they had last year. They lost so much. Denver retained almost everybody and then added Jaylen Waddle. The aforementioned Bo Nix, he's played a lot of football. He's already in the prime of his career. And you might say, well, Josh, isn't he just going into year three? Yeah, but he's 26 years old. For perspective, Caleb Williams went number one in the same draft Bo Nix was drafted in. And Caleb is nearly a full 2 years younger than Bo is. And when you flip it to the defense, there's just so much to like. Patrick Surtain, Jaquan McMillan, the other East Carolina Pirate, Hufanga in the secondary. Bonito is a monster in the linebacking core. Denver re-signed his linebacker mates, Singleton and Sternad. Vance Joseph is still the DC. You have Davis Webb who's calling plays. He was considered for big-time OC positions. This will give us a Dallas-Denver Super Bowl in Los Angeles, Westwood One Sports, Valentine's Day night, 2027. And if that is what we get, there's no way that Sean Payton is going to allow his team to lose to Dallas, where he was once the OC under Bill Parcells. Not in a game of this magnitude, not the way he holds grudges, not when it's him and his terrific coordinators against Brian Schottenheimer and a less proven coaching staff. Remember the story of the Broncos last year, the biggest knock on them?

0: Their 15 wins, including the playoff win, only three of them were by more than one score, which means they always played by won by razor-thin margins. One of those three victories were against, you guessed it, the Dallas Cowboys in Denver. Sean Payton won it by 20. It was the largest margin of victory of the year, running it up 44-24. Sean Payton is going to cement his coaching legacy by becoming the first NFL head coach to ever win a Super Bowl with multiple franchises. And Denver will win its fourth Super Bowl in the last 30 years, having them just second to the New England Patriots for Super Bowls during that stretch. Seeing some predictions here in the chat. Westwood One Sports Night is where you can find us on YouTube. It's how you watch the show in addition to listening. If you're watching us for the first time, like, comment, subscribe. All that helps us. Hit that like in the chat. We really appreciate that. See Kid Cowboy saying the Vikings beating Dallas to get to the NFC or to get to the Super Bowl. See Pine Needle saying it's going to be the Niners versus the Chargers in the Super Bowl. Seeing a lot of suggestions here and appreciate all those suggestions. A lot of interesting stuff here. Watch a Kid Cowboys now saying San Francisco and Pittsburgh. Want to make sure we get the picks right all over the place. Some like the WWE wrestling call, some don't. Triple H, how could you, you son of a bee? By God! With God as my witness, he broken them in half. Kel, see yourself right out of the playoffs. It's good stuff. Good stuff all around. Let's see how well the audience can bring it in the segment that we do relinquish some of the control. We do outsource the content to you and hopefully are rewarded for it. It's one of our favorite segments each week. It's called Unusual Questions. One segment each week. You get to call us and ask us whatever you like. It could be sports related. Oftentimes it's more fun when it isn't. 310-840-4910. Give us your unusual questions. Next on the Josh Graham Show.
1: 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Patriots, Seahawks, a rematch of last year's Super Bowl. 8 Eastern, Wednesday. 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
0: This is the highlight of our weekend. 3-1-0. 840-4910. You get to ask us anything for this segment and this segment only. It's a segment on the Josh Graham Show that we call, fittingly, Unusual Questions.

0: Last week, guys, everybody made it out that I got mad at Josh and I left the press conference. That's not right. I thought it was an unusual question, and it's okay.
1: That's the voice of legendary North Carolina basketball coach Roy Williams telling me, it's okay to ask an unusual question. 310-840-4910. Will Dalton, show the people what it's like to ask an unusual question. Well, make sure you unmute yourself before you do so. Okay. Now we've unmuted you. All right. Let's see if we can hear you now. Nope. Don't have you. We'll get reconnected with you in a second. Let's go to Bert, who's in Baltimore. 310-840-4910. Bert, you're going to have to show us how it's done.
2: For Roadhouse, but if he's on mute.
1: Yeah, he's on mute. What do you have for me?
2: And one for Conspiracy Josh. Is he around?
1: Let me see. What do you got?
2: All right, so for you, with the new Saturday or weekend time slots, can you assure us, the listeners, that both Unusual Questions and the newest game show segment with Will predicting the spreads, that those are going to continue? And for Conspiracy Josh, I've not been able to put a handle on why.
1: Well, hold on. Let's hit these one at a time. Let me answer that one first, because I don't want to forget the questions.
2: Okay.
1: For those who don't know, thank you for the reminder. You're not some industry plant that's allowing us to tease these things. I appreciate your loyalty listening to the show. You're not an industry plant like Kirk Herbstreit's dog that apparently now has a store that people can buy stuff from, which is amazing. As if we forgot about his other dog. It's amazing that that dog passed away just a few years ago, and now we just moved on to this new dog. Okay, whatever. Putting that to the side, though, we might be moving Unusual Questions to a Saturday late night feature, just because we haven't. There are some things we're ironing out about Sunday that we're excited about. We're excited about, and you will be too, but we're not quite ready to announce that.
2: Yeah. I just wanted to know it will continue.
1: Unusual Questions. Unusual Questions will continue on Saturday nights, and we're on 11 p.m. to 3 a.m. Eastern time on Saturday. So you have my word. Unusual Questions will be continuing in some context. This is not the last time we are doing this. The Will Dalton guessing point spreads, we absolutely need that. We will not abandon that.
2: Three more.
1: Okay. And Will Dalton, do you want to say hi to Bert?
3: Hello, Bert.
1: Now we got Will.
2: Hey, Will, my question for you, you had a real wise older caller yesterday while you were hemming and hawing about what your definition of a convincing victory was.
1: Yes.
2: Who was that guy called in yesterday and said Clemson was going to get worked? There was a guy
1: from Tennessee that said it was going to be a 4-score win. And apparently that wasn't enough either. Will Dalton thought getting worked was a 2-score win, and I didn't think it was.
3: I wish I just would have went with worked.
2: So my question for Conspiracy Josh, why did the end of the Michigan game go down like that yesterday? Western Michigan wins. So what do you got on that?
1: Well, thank you for the call, Bert. It's good to hear from you. Appreciate that. It's interesting that you should ask me that type of question, because last night I was a little busy. For those who don't know, this accent is from Louisiana. I was eating myself a warm cup of gumbo while watching this football game transpire. There was a little bit of a rain delay. Little Dabo Sweeney wanted another 90 minutes to prepare his ball club, and they still weren't ready for them Tigers. I had a little bit more time to drink the sauce, if you know what I mean. Can't leave the plate empty at all. What are we talking about? Western Michigan? I'll just say this. You know, home clock keepers has been an integral part of college football since the beginning of time. Do you really love college football for all of its warts? Do you really love it for all of that it is? When you get married, Will Dalton, they ask you through sickness and good health Do you really love college football if you don't love conspiracies and controversial calls? Because if not, I say you might not actually like college football. Peace.
3: Yeah, at least you were having a warm cup of gumbo, not a cold cup of gumbo.
1: Yes,
3: like
1: yes,
3: that,
1: the player's attorney lawyer said that yeah. Justice is served like a cold plate of gumbo. A cold cup of gumbo, not a plate, a cup of gumbo. It's an important distinction. How about we go to Sid, who's in Cleveland? Sid, what is your unusual question? 310-840-4910 if you want it. Sid, you with us? Shout out, by the way. Yeah, we got you now. Shout out to our friends 92.3 The Game. Shout out to my friend Nick Wilson out that way doing afternoons. Love those folks. What do you got?
4: Sid Capone here.
1: Sid Capone!
4: I'm going to make a statement and a question. No, listen, Cleveland Browns are going to win the Super Bowl. They're not just going to get there. They're going to win it. And the question is, what happened to Jody Mack? He was the best. And I thought you kind of sucked, but I was listening to you all day, and you're actually kind of cool.
1: Oh,
4: what
1: thank you.
4: What happened to Jody Mack?
1: I don't know. You're Sid. Did you whack him, Sid Capone? What'd you do to Jody Mack?
4: No, you know what I'm talking about?
1: I'm trying.
4: I'm just sentence.
1: I love it. I
4: anyway,
1: didn't know.
4: Keep up the great work.
1: Thank you so much. Thank you so much. Whose accent was better, Sid Capone's or Conspiracy Josh's? It's a question that's being asked by the people.
3: I think I'm going to have to go with Conspiracy Josh. I don't know if it's the hat and the glasses that push it over the edge, but I don't know. I think I go that way.
1: This is the encouragement for people to watch on Westwood One Sports Night's YouTube channel, because you can like, comment, subscribe if you go there. There's the tinfoil and there's the shades. He has a strange look. I think it's inspired by John Candy and JFK. Daddy-o! Asking the wrong type of questions. I do like Logical Raptors fan calling it nothing but CJ. It's not Conspiracy Josh. It's CJ. Like, people don't know that CJ Carr, quarterback for Notre Dame facing Wisconsin, the CJ stands for Conspiracy Josh. It's his name.
3: Conspiracy, you know.
1: Conspiracy Josh Carr. That's who it is. Let's continue the fun here. Will Dalton, what's your unusual question?
3: You're a big candy person, right?
1: Oh, yeah. I had sour Love Starburst candy. The entire week, and people were mocking me because I didn't realize it turned my tongue blue.
3: It did. I didn't know if it was that or if it was the Gatorade that you drink all the time.
1: No. See, Gatorade Zero does not turn your... This is something I've learned. Oh. Gatorade Zero does not turn your tongue blue or orange. I have the orange Gatorade Zero in here right now. But the regular stuff does. I don't know why that is, but maybe it's the sugar that turns your tongue a different color.
3: So, since you're a big candy person, then you'll probably have an interesting answer to this. What is a candy that you just can't do? You can't do, like for me, I can't stand Milk Duds. I don't know what it is.
1: Hold one sec. Does chocolate fall under the umbrella of candy? Because I kind of separate the two.
3: I mean, I think I think a specific type of chocolate, like a Reese cup or a Milk Dud or a...
1: What about truffles?
3: Or a M&M. Truffles, definitely, yeah. I love truffles. I love truffles.
1: I don't like snow caps. I'm not a big fan of snow caps.
3: What is that?
1: It's like a chocolatey type of candy. I'm not a big fan of that. If you're going to do something a little bit more mainstream, candies that I see and I avoid, I stay away from. I don't know, man. You're right. I am a candy person.
3: You love candy.
1: I don't really do... I'm fine with chocolate. I don't discriminate. But if I'm picking candy, I usually go the sour... To sweet, I don't really like Swedish fish. I don't really see much benefit.
3: Good answer.
1: It's gummy. I don't really see much of the benefit there to it. I don't really get much satisfaction from Swedish fish. I don't understand it. I think I might have named my dad's two favorite candies, Swedish fish and snow caps. Maybe, I don't know. I had a traumatic experience with those growing up, and I don't like it. I don't know. This feels therapeutic. Let's go to Adam. He's in Missouri. Adam... Does it bother you, first off, when people call it Missouri? And what's your unusual question?
5: No, it doesn't bother me. But my unusual question is a hypothetical. Someone gives you $1 million.
1: Yeah.
5: But every day for the rest of your life, someone's going to slap you in the face. It could be someone you know, could be a stranger. You don't know when it's going to happen, but it will happen every day.
1: Is this a How I Met Your Mother inspired question, by the way? Slapsgiving?
5: It's not Barney Stinson related.
1: That's great. Barney Stinson, the legend. Tell you what, get the rule book out, figure it out. If I'm going to get slapped at some point during the day, $1 million per day, yeah. Oh, yeah. Are you kidding? What's the NFL's league minimum? I'm trying to think.
5: No. It's a one-time $1 million payment, and then you get slapped.
1: Oh, that's interesting. Now this is a real debate. Thank you so much for the call. Thanks for the clarity. Will Dalton, let's talk this out. You get $1 million, but this is not Bobby Bonilla Day. There's not $1 million that appears every year. It's just a one-time $1 million. Every day you're going to get slapped. I say no.
3: Every day.
1: Every day for the rest of my life for that $1 million. I think 5 years in, you're so over it. You're like,
3: every day is a long time.
1: It is. It is. Now, if we narrowed it to every day for a year, I might be able to put up with
3: that's
1: it.
3: That's different. That's
1: but
3: different.
1: Every day for my life, I don't think I'm going to. It's an excellent question, though.
3: It's just $1 million. You know what I mean? It's like, it's not a...
1: Yeah, that's like my salary at Westwood One Sports. I mean, just 1 year of work at West. Yeah. That's exactly what the contract reads, you know?
3: Mm-hmm.
1: People don't know what the veteran minimums at, you know, sports talk radio networks are.
3: Oh.
1: People don't realize what that looks like.
3: Because in the NFL, it's like 750K, right?
1: Yeah. I misunderstood the question. It's important that we ask the proper questions. 310-840-4910. Let's go to Mitch. He's in New Jersey. Speaking of accents that sometimes people might not be able to pick up from time to time, I'm looking at Art specifically. Mitch, I understand every word that comes out of your mouth. Art can't understand a lick of it. What do you got?
6: I'm sorry, Art. I'm from New York. First of all, who's doing the slapping for the rest of your life?
1: Well, we don't know. We don't know because, again, the whole premise is that we can't see it coming. So it might be the attractive woman at the coffee shop one day that you never see coming. It might be the big bouncer dude the next day. We just don't know.
6: Well, if you don't got your health, you don't got anything.
1: That's right. Thank you. What's your question?
6: My question is, have you ever seen happen over at the USC game over Fresno State? Two safeties in the same game. They were a quarter apart. I don't think I've ever seen that in a pro or a college game. But they kicked off. They didn't punt. I always thought they have an option. Or is it just in the pros that they have to punt from the 20? Anyway, the two safeties were exciting. I never thought I would be so excited to see two safeties 10 minutes apart.
1: Yes, I have been to college games where there have been multiple safeties. Sadly, they're not the most fun games, as you might imagine. The team generally isn't that good if you have multiple safeties against them. But USC, they win the game. Thanks, Mitch. Appreciate the call from New Jersey. Will Dalton, my unusual question. I'm kicking between a couple right now. I'm short on sleep because I decided I was going to, you and I did a late night reaction to Clemson LSU, which again was delayed until about 10 o'clock at night that game kicked off at.
3: Yeah.
1: And we reacted to the Michigan Miracle exclusively on our YouTube and on our X. We did all that. That was fun. But then I decided that I was going to, my wife wasn't feeling good. My son wasn't feeling good. I needed to pinch hit for her volunteering at church this morning in the two-year-old's classroom. So a room full of two-year-olds, I had to man the station, man the fort, if you will, during church for like our child care. So that just prompts the question. It's a very important question to ask. What's your favorite age group of kid? Like, you seem to be a kid person, Will, even though you don't have any children. You're great around kids. I know that about you. You're great with Daniel, who's a young pup. Yeah. What's the sweet spot? What should I most be looking forward to? What age group? It's something I think about. It's something that gets asked quite a bit, too. Hey, what age group are you looking most forward to?
3: You know, it's an interesting question because the 10 to 12, even 13 range can be a very rambunctious age, I believe. Like middle school years are, you know, tend to be a little rowdy, can be. But at the same time, I've had great experiences with, you know, kids that are 10 to 12 years old because they start to develop a little bit of a personality, but they're still young enough to, they kind of look up to you. So yeah, I'll say maybe 10 to 12 years old.
1: I was thinking between 4 to 10, so I'm going to split the difference at 7. I'm going to say 7 is number. And because I think you still get like the magic of Christmas. You get like Disney characters and they like just getting into sports and they just want to be around you all the time. Like they find that's the stuff that's going to be sweet. So looking forward to that with Daniel. Let's go to Howie. He's in Alabama. Apparently he has an issue that he has with one of the unusual questions that we've already talked about. Howie, what is it?
7: Yeah, I was wondering, is candy and candy bar are two different things? And if so, what is a candy bar that doesn't have chocolate in it?
1: Great question. See, I think that we often conflate chocolate as being a candy because it is a candy bar. So I don't think chocolate is a candy. I don't put it in that classification, but all candy bars feature chocolate, to your point, which is why we have the confusion, I think. So I think it's a good clarification, Howie. I do.
7: But see, a payday doesn't have chocolate in it.
3: That's right. That's what I was thinking.
7: That's the one we can come up with.
1: We need to figure it out.
3: Maybe Heath a Baby bar. Ruth?
1: Heath bar. Howie, are you an Alabama fan by chance?
7: No, my wife is. I'm a Aggie fan.
1: Okay. I was about to say.
7: We listen to a local show here in Birmingham, Alabama, and we're part of that show. We call in, we text in all the time, and we're looking forward to next weekend.
1: Well, I hope you call us quite a bit as well because, you know, I'm an East Carolina graduate. My Pirates, you know, they got taken care of this weekend, but it was a highlight of the weekend, first quarter, hearing a Let's Go Pirate chant that was so loud it made it on the broadcast. So I was happy with that at least. We had one thing to smile about. Thanks for the call from the state of Alabama. Hope you'll give us a shout back. How about we go back to the state? Double on the state of Alabama. That's where Chance is. Chance, what's your unusual question?
8: I was shocked when I heard that East Carolina chant. I was like, is that coming through?
1: So you heard it too, right? I loved it. Let's go. They are hardcore, man. They are hardcore East Carolina Pirate fans. Now, they're a group of six, but I'm telling you, I went to school there. I'm telling you, they love their football at East Carolina. They do.
8: That may be true, but I am pretty disappointed in my Alabama fans. I would have been there, but I had to work. One more thing before my question. We found our quarterback, I believe. But here's my question.
1: Yeah.
8: You have to pick one. You cannot say none of the above.
1: Okay.
8: If you're wrong, you're dying.
1: Got it.
8: Which one is real? You can or you can have more than one. Aliens, Bigfoot, or Loch Ness Monster. You have to pick one. Which one is real?
1: Aliens. Easy. There you go.
8: Why?
1: I just think aliens are real. I don't think the others are. I think he asked a really good question. Thanks, Chance. Appreciate the call from Alabama. Aliens. I'm not saying it's aliens, but it's aliens. Let's do one more. That's where Mario. Let's go to Mario, who's in the state of Florida, specifically Miami. Mario, what's your unusual question?
9: What's good, Josh? Well, real quick, I had my original question was, will Malachi Toney and Darian Mensah both be Heisman finalists at the same time this year, which has only been done 4 or 5 other times? But my real unusual question is it wrong to chase a whiskey shot, Jameson in particular, with pickle juice? And I'll listen on fair.
1: Thank you, Mario. It's a very important question. Is it wrong?
3: No.
1: No, it's not wrong. If that's wrong, I don't want to be right.
3: That actually sounds like an adventure.
1: Pirates, man. Us pirates, we drink Jameson, whatever. Pickle juice? Pickled feet. I don't care. David takes issue with Conspiracy Josh. Absolute worst Louisiana accent or impression. Please refrain from third-rate Foghorn Leghorn. Ridiculous voice. Oh, he immediately knew where I was going. He wrote after that, the governors of Cajun descent, which is one of several dialects in the state, because I was about to say that Governor Landry sounds exactly like Foghorn Leghorn, and it's actually a spot-on impression I was doing. I do declare! It's been unusual questions for today. Will Dalton, what do we got to put this show to bed?
3: The police should have known better than the trust crooked Jess.
1: Next.
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1: That's me, Josh Graham Show. Gonna be in a different window at this time next week. Got a lot to tell you on that front that we're finalizing for an NFL Sunday. So make sure you're following me on X, Josh Graham Show, to find that info. Westwood One Sports Night on YouTube as well. However and wherever you listen or watch, greatly appreciate that. Going to be on overnights on Saturdays, recapping the college football weekend. We do have Mike Wickett on the way. Don't know if this is the last time we're going to be doing one of these types of handoffs. It makes me kind of emotional.
26: The handoff might go the other way starting soon. I'm just saying the handoff might go the other way. I might be the quarterback handing it off to you. You're more of a fullback than a scat back, so we'll say to the fullback for a 1 yard dive.
1: I'm offended by that. What do we I didn't see what WNBA stuff was in the news today.
26: Jackie Young scored 10. We beat Italy 55-52 to win our 32nd straight women's FIBA game.
1: Okay, so that's going to be the next 4 hours.
26: Topic A, yeah, not Michigan, not Dabo. We're not going to keep an eye on all these other college games going on. No. We're spending all our time talking about the women's victory over Italy.
1: The W. For sure. All right, Wicket, you're the W. We look forward to listening to you in 10 minutes. Thanks.
26: Thanks. Later, guys.
1: There goes our guy, Wicket. Let's close out today's show by putting it to bed.
3: You know, the police should have known better. An accomplice named Crooked Jess, the police were using her, or they were going to perform a drug bust. And there was one police officer in this group that was planning this that said, you know what? We probably shouldn't trust her. Nobody else listened. So what they did was they gave her $60 and they were going to have her go purchase cocaine, drugs.
1: Yes.
3: So they could perform a drug bust. Mm-hmm. Well, here's the thing. She lived up to her name, Crooked Jess. She just made off with the $60 and left. And then the police, a few days later, were able to track her down. But before that, she never came back. She didn't go do what she was supposed to do. I'm just saying, they should have listened to that one police officer. Crooked Jess, probably not the best ally here. Probably not.
1: Crooked Jess.
3: Yeah.
1: My siblings are all J's. My sister's name's Jessica. My brother's name is Jordan. I'm a Josh.
3: Yeah.
1: Missed opportunity. My brother was born on a Friday the 13th, and they missed out on missing him Jason. Naming him Jason.
3: Yeah. That is a missed opportunity. I'm a little disappointed.
1: It is. Well, Dalton, just realize that we've been fielding all these NFL bold predictions from people. We haven't gotten your Super Bowl prediction.
3: Carolina Panthers. No, I'm just kidding.
1: No, I knew you weren't going to do that.
3: They are going to win the NFC South again, though, not the Saints. Just want to throw that out there. The Rams are going to go to the Super Bowl. They're going to do that.
1: Not a bold prediction.
3: Well, I'm not done. And they will be met by the Cincinnati Bengals. It's going to be a rematch of the 2022 Super Bowl. Listen, Joe Burrow.
1: In the same stadium that Super Bowl was played.
3: That's right, a rematch. Only the Bengals are going to get them this time. Joe Burrow, he pulled up to camp and he said, you know what? I haven't felt this good about a team since the 2019 LSU.
1: Oh, it's the hot take alarm. Oh, my God. The radio equipment is melting down. Oh, my God. How's Wicket going to do a show? Well, what are we going to do? Oh.
3: The Bengals. Joe Scheisty. Joe Burrow. Jackpot Joey. He's going to make it happen.
1: Are the Bengals a one-hit wonder? We have the Dance Like an Egyptian, but do the Bengals have another hit other than that? Since Will Dalton doesn't pronounce the E in their name, he just calls them the Bengals as if they're the band. Manic Monday. Oh, that is a Bengals song. All right, that's a good
3: People
1: one.
3: People are sleeping on them. People are sleeping.
1: People sleep on the Bengals, too. I just did. No, don't sleep on the Bengals. They apparently have multiple hits. Don't call them a one-hit wonder.
3: Washington State got a touchdown.
1: They did. 10-7 Washington over Washington State. Don't sleep on the Apple Cup. But apparently sleep on every Big Ten team, because here's another example of a ranked Big Ten team that's in a... Every single one of their teams, it's required... looks unimpressive, other than Indiana and Ohio State. But Ohio State, you can't look unimpressive on senior day. Cowards having a senior day to open your year. Oh, we don't want a distraction for Michigan. Are you really that worried about Michigan after what we saw last night? Ryan Day. The Big Ten, big, big, big, big losers this weekend in many ways. Thanks to Art Martinez. Thanks to Matt behind the scenes. Thanks to all our great phone callers. Thanks to Will Dalton for his work on this program. My name's Josh Graham. Mike Wickett's on the way. This has been the Josh Graham Show.
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27: Last night, we put on an epic light show.
28: Yeah, we did.
27: The crowd loved us. We love the crowd.
28: Wait, but there were only 4 people out there.
27: Yeah, but did you see their 4 faces? All 8 of their eyes lit up brighter than ours. And we're fireflies.
28: Yeah, we are.
27: Hey, that one girl, she looked like she'd never seen glow-in-the-dark like this before, and we invented glow-in-the-dark.
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26: All right, let's get to it here on a Sunday night. Sunday fun day, Labor Day weekend. Happy Labor Day. It's weird. It's not like a party holiday, but it is an extended weekend. And hopefully, you get tomorrow off. And if you do have to work tomorrow, well, thanks for hanging with us tonight. Maybe before you go to bed, whatever it is. Boy, what a great day of college football it was yesterday. A lot of terrible games and some controversy. And we may as well just jump right into the controversy, which is the biggest story in college football. And I'm going to I mentioned this before. I'm originally from Detroit, and I grew up a Michigan fan. So last night was a roller coaster of emotion, and I was doing it while on the air on this show. Saturday nights and Sunday nights are mine here on Westwood One to hang out with you. And I watching Michigan's basically crap the bed for 2.5 hours was something. It was something. And to see the way that that game ended, and then to see the way the game ended a second time, and to it was crazy. So as you know by now, Michigan beat Western Michigan at the Big House. They were a 26.5-point favorite. And it came down to not one, but two Hail Marys and maybe an extra second on the clock. So Bryce Underwood throws, Michigan quarterback Bryce Underwood throws the Hail Mary from the 50-yard line with 5 seconds left or 8 seconds left or whatever it was. Ball sails out of bounds. It's over. Michigan loses to Western Michigan. But then there is a review. And the review is the controversy. The review is what everyone is mad about today, especially if you are a Western Michigan fan, a Michigan hater, a Buckeye fan, just a fan of college football who wants to things to be on the up and up. And last night felt a little bit shady. And I sit here, I bleed maize and blue. I did a lot of work. I used to work at the Big 1050 WTKA in Ann Arbor, one of our great affiliates here all across America. And I was angry, like, on the air when the play went down, and it was like, oh, they lost. And then there's this review, and I thought, what are they reviewing? Because what I'm watching on TV, like when you're watching on TV, you saw the ball in the air and a bunch of zeros on the clock on NBC, if you're watching the game on NBC like I was, or Peacock or whatever. But what I learned, and Ben Strober, our producer, you can come in, and I'd love to get your thoughts on this. What I learned, Ben, is there is a secret clock that none of us get to see that has nothing to do with the clock that is on the screen while I'm sitting here watching a game on TV.
0: It's very interesting, Mike, because I did some production stuff in college, Big Ten Network Plus, and we have our own control room, whatever, at Maryland. But it must be different than what they have in their headquarters or whatever in Chicago, because we didn't have this secret clock accessible to us. But we were also a student-run, produced broadcast. We weren't having to replay a game to make sure, like, the proper time was on the clock or whatever.
26: Sure, sure. So the explanation, if you haven't seen it, is that with 1 second left on the secret clock, at that point, there was a Western Michigan defender who jumped up on the first Hail Mary and jumped up, but he planted when he left the ground with his foot out of bounds on the goal line or just out of the goal line or whatever. It was on the end line. So he leaps up, and as soon as he touches the ball, the clock should stop. Now, the NBC clock, the one we all saw, you know, millions of people watching, because that game was on as the Clemson-LSU game was getting going, and everybody wants to watch Michigan lose, especially to a MAC team, okay? I understand that. When you're the winningest college program of all time, when you're as arrogant as Michigan fans can be, you love seeing them lose to a school like Western Michigan or Appalachian State or whomever. I understand that. But as I'm watching, I'm like, okay, it was over to me. It was absolutely over. But so the secret clock, the one that we don't see, showed the young man from Western Michigan jump up, touch the ball, the overthrow by Underwood, and that's when the clock stops. That was still 1 second. There was still 1 second on the secret clock. So they put it up. They put the 1 second up. I could not believe it. I could not believe that there was one more second on the clock. Not too many ticks. Too many ticks, Arthur. We only need one tick. That's all we get. We get one tick-tock. That's it. We don't get any more. So then Underwood, and it was interesting because if you watch the play, it's from the same spot on the field, obviously. They replay the down from, or they play the final down from the previous spot. When Underwood heaved the thing, it was out of the back of the end zone on the first try. If you watch that play, and Underwood, God, we can talk a lot about Bryce Underwood, and we will on this show. But I give Underwood credit because if you watch, he's getting ready to throw the second Hail Mary, and he takes some steps back. He takes about five, he backs up about 5 yards and throws the second Hail Mary, and the Michigan receiver Buchanan comes down with it 1 yard into the end zone, and the rest is history. Like, I could not believe it. So I'm going to bring to you 5 versions of the end of that game, all right? Some people only like to play 2, the winner and the loser, but I have more, okay? I'm Mike Wickett. I dig deep for you so you can get all of the perspectives of one of the most controversial plays of the season, and it only happened in week one. First, Doug Karsh with the play-by-play on the Michigan Radio Network. This is the Wolverines call of the final play from last night at the Big House. There is much, much joy in this call.
1: Mustard's crowding the line of scrimmage here. It's interesting. 1, 2, 3, 4, 5, 6 up front. Underwood takes the snap. Now they rush four. Back to pass. Back at his own 40. He's going to let it go. This one's coming down in the end zone. It is caught! Touchdown! Wolverines! Touchdown!
2: Are you serious?
1: Absolute miracle.
2: Are you serious?
26: Now, there was much joy in that call. And many moons ago, 25 years ago, I was Doug's intern. He now does middays on 97.1 The Ticket, one of our Westwood One affiliates in Detroit, and also is the voice of the Wolverines. So then there's the Western side, right? How about before we play the sadness, there was joy. There was joy from the Western Michigan Radio Network and their play-by-play man because of the first Hail Mary.
3: Underwood steps up in the pocket, looking downfield, throws one up into the end zone, back of the end zone, out of the back of the end zone. That's it. The game clock score shows zeros, and Western Michigan has come to the Big House and defeated the Michigan Wolverines in the season opener. Final score, Western Michigan 12, Michigan 7.
18: It's under further review.
26: Uh-oh. Just the end of that. The timing was perfect from the official. And you can kind of hear,

0: And at the same time, he's looking as the Western players are on the field celebrating, and the officials are getting ready to announce that the play is going to be reviewed. So we went from pure joy from those two calls. How about the Western Michigan call after the Hail Mary was caught? Number two.
1: Underwood looks over that Bronco defense.
2: They're showing blitz, Rob. Let's see if they bring are. They some extra guys.
1: Like they might be bringing some folks.
2: Here they come.
1: They rush four. Underwood back to pass, standing at the 40. Airs this one up. Short of the goal line. It's batted around, and it is caught for a touchdown. Touchdown on the final play of the game. And Michigan wins it on a Hail Mary with 1 second left in the game. Unbelievable. Final score, Michigan 13, Western Michigan 12.
3: That's the end of the game.
0: The referee with the salty ending right there with the "that's the end of the game" on the Western Michigan Broncos radio network. Then was the professional call from NBC. Ian Eagle.
4: On third down. Deep drop. Going to unload it towards the end zone. Into the crowd.
5: Buchanan
4: is caught.
5: J.J. Buchanan. Touchdown. A miracle at Michigan Stadium.
0: All of those, Ben, all of those were professional broadcasters, right? Like, that, you know, you got guys who've been doing play-by-play for a long time. They all sound really professional, don't they?
6: Right. I got a lot of admiration for the guys that do this. I think the Western Michigan guy, that is the toughest spot he could have been in, because if they did win the game on the initial Hail Mary, but he was trying to figure out if the game was actually over, he probably would have been kind of disappointed that was his final call, because he sounds kind of confused.
0: Right, right, exactly. Like the end of that first Western call, he's like, and that's a win for Western. You know, it's like
6: he should be going crazy.
0: And by the way,
6: isn't it crazy? You said that's Noah Eagle. Doesn't he sound
0: Noah?
6: Exactly like him?
0: Yes. Yes, it does.
6: It's Noah.
0: He's good. And he came up, too.
6: He's very good.
0: He came out last 5 years. Noah really, really got good at this.
6: Yep.
0: So I want to play you a slightly less professional call of this. So I'm on the air last night as this game is ending. But at the same time that this game is ending, the show is ending. Like, I'm about to hand it off to John Lund, who comes up after me from Arizona. He does the show, and I get off the air at 11 o'clock Eastern time every Saturday night. And so, again, I'm a big Michigan fan, all right? Been to the Big House a lot. I saw Michigan playing bowl games when I was living in California. Like, that's my team. So as this game is coming to an end, so was last night's show. And there's a thing called a hard out in radio. So I have to stop talking before the scary voice guy comes in and says, "This is Westwood One." And that was at what would have been 9:54 my time. I'm in Des Moines, Iowa. All right. So I had to get out. But the play was happening. Here's a slightly less professional call of what Bryce Underwood did last night. This was on Westwood One right here on this network on, I don't know, hundreds of radio stations last night. All right, here we go. I got about 30 seconds. We got Underwood in the shotgun at the block M at the 50. Trips on one receiver to the right. I got about 20. This is literally going to end by the time I get off the air. Underwood heaves it into the end zone, and it is, oh my God, he caught it! Oh my God, he caught it! Oh my God, he caught it! Oh my John Lund, have fun with that! Good night! Oh my God! What?
7: This is Westwood One Sports.
0: That was literally the end of the show last night. That's Ben. That is how the show ended last night here on Westwood One.
6: They should make that into a promo.
0: Right? Send that to Armin.
6: This is Westwood One Sports at the end is so funny.
0: I couldn't believe it. I because then, you know, I'm sure like Ben.

0: And we're like, you probably did the same thing I did. Like, I went upstairs. I know you're probably out. You're young. You're having fun. I had to go clean up the kitchen and get ready for bed because my kids wake up at 6 in the morning on Sundays. I couldn't go to bed, though. I was just reading everything I could. Everyone's pissed off at the Big Ten, calling them cheaters, this, that. You know, you get all. It was crazy to be on social media last night because we didn't know anything. We didn't have an explanation. We didn't know about the double secret probation room that they have, you know, for a game like that with the secret clock that nobody else ever gets to see. What were you doing, Ben, when this thing was going down and the pass was caught?
1: I learned a valuable lesson, and leave the scene of where you're watching a game in moments like this. It hit triple zeros.
0: Yeah.
1: I thought the same thing as everybody else. I'm getting ready to go to the bar and meet my friends out. It's like a 10-minute walk away. So I start to walk to the bar, and 5 minutes later, I check my phone. There's a ton of texts, and I see Michigan won the game. And I'm like, what do you mean Michigan won? And I found out that they added a second, and Michigan won on a Hail Mary. I went from being extremely excited about this as a Maryland Terrapin alumni. I loved seeing Michigan fail. I can't stand them. Yeah, it would have been hilarious. But then I get to the bar, and it's anarchy. Everybody at the bar is talking about this. Everybody is pissed off except for Michigan fans that are there,
0: right.
1: I guess.
0: Do you have a lot of Michigan fans in the D.C. area going out to bars?
1: Yeah, definitely.
0: Okay.
1: Capital One Arena had full crowds of Michigan fans for Michigan Duke games last year.
0: Okay.
1: The Maize and Blue run deep in the DMV.
0: Oh, yeah, we do. All right. Okay. All right. And then I wake up this morning and I'm like, I thought when I went to bed, somebody cheated. Like, I was like, okay, that's going to be. There's going to be an asterisk right there on that win. It's going to be awful. But then when you wake up the next day and there's an actual, I went to bed before there was a statement from the Big Ten. I went to bed before the video of the replay room, which I'm going to play for you coming up. I went to bed before the Mid-American. I woke up and the MAC had made a statement about the evidence and all that kind of stuff. We're going to talk more about it. We're also going to hear from Michigan head coach Kyle Whittingham. But more importantly, you're going to hear from Western Michigan head coach Lance Taylor. And you may not hear from Lance Taylor on a national radio show the rest of the season, but you're going to hear what he had to say today because he and the president of Western Michigan University, they did a little teleconference today, a video conference with people. It was 47 minutes long. I watched most of it. I didn't watch the whole thing, but I'm going to bring you some of that. And again, you're going to hear the review booth of how they got to that decision. If you haven't heard that yet, you will coming up. You can always join the conversation, 310-840-4910, 310-840-4910. Talking about that Michigan thing yesterday, the replay, do you buy the explanation? Do you buy, are you okay with there being a secret clock that the rest of us don't see, that's not synced to the NBC clock? Oh, week one of college football, man. It's here. Apple Cup update, by the way. Washington leads Washington State 17-7. Cougars have the ball, 4:34 to go in the fourth quarter up in Seattle. And then don't forget, we get Ole Miss and Louisville. We got Notre Dame and Wisconsin at Lambeau. We got to talk about Dabo and Lane. We got so much to get to. Just stick right here. Mike Wickett with you here, Westwood One Sports.
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0: It is a Sunday Funday night. Update. Not an upset, maybe not yet, from the Apple Cup. 17th-ranked Washington leads Wazoo. 17-10, 4 minutes to go in the ball game. It's an underrated rivalry, which always used to happen at the end of the year. But because Washington
1: went to the Big Ten. The Pac-12 died until whatever Washington State is in now. It's a really weird version of the Pac-12. So they moved this game to the first week of the season. So it's funny, like, I was watching early in this game, and they were showing old highlights and old pictures, like Ryan Leaf and company, and they're playing in the snow, and they're playing in these wet games. It's like, it's probably 85 degrees in Seattle right now. Like, it's perfect weather up there, maybe 75. I don't know what the Seattle weather is. But, yeah, this is it's a good rivalry. It's an underrated rivalry, Washington and Washington State. Under 3 minutes to go now. Third down for Washington. If Wazoo can get a stop, they might be able to put together a drive and pull off the upset. A lot of penalties in this game. Washington has 11 penalties for 115 yards. That's how you keep a little brother in the ball game. It's 72 in Seattle. I was way off. Perfect weather. But when you see, like, Ryan Leaf or Warren Moon photos and they're in the snow, you're like, wait, this doesn't feel right. What's going on? Oh, big run by the Washington quarterback. Picked up about 30 yards, some missed tackles. Huskies in good shape, but Washington State's got three timeouts. I'll keep you updated. Don't forget, we'll keep you updated as well on Notre Dame and Wisconsin playing that game at Lambeau Field. That one's supposed to kick off in about 5 minutes. And then also tonight, it's Louisville and Ole Miss. That should be good. Mike, real quick before we get back to Michigan here and the Western Michigan coach, you're going to hear from him. Why somebody at the NCAA, and I know we've probably said this before, but somebody at the NCAA should have figured out better scheduling for today, because there was nothing on this morning, like 11 a.m., noon, wherever you might be. There was no early game. We had to wait till, I'm in the central time zone in Des Moines, Iowa, 3 o'clock for the Apple Cup game, which is early out there, but still. And then we get two games at 6:30. What are we doing here? What's happening? Like, we couldn't have had Ole Miss, Louisville kick us off, and then the Apple Cup, and then the night game at Lambeau. Like, that would have made more sense, triple header. But it is the NCAA, so so whatever. 310-840-4910, 310-840-4910. That is the phone number. We're talking about the Michigan and Western Michigan end to the ball game last night.
5: Mustard's crowding the line of scrimmage here. It's interesting. 1, 2, 3, 4, 5, 6 up front. Underwood takes the snap. Now they rush four. Back to pass. Back at his own 40. He's going to let it go. This one's coming down in the end zone. It is caught! Touchdown! Wolverines! Touchdown!
7: Are you serious?
5: Absolute miracle!
7: Are you serious?
1: I don't know who the person is in the background going, It's a working press box. No. That is pure joy right there. Doug Karsh of the Michigan Radio Network with the play-by-play. And I know people were upset last night. And I guess the question is, do you buy the explanation from the Big Ten? Do you buy it? Do you believe it? Because I didn't know there was another clock that we don't see. And if you ever watch the ACC games, I love the ACC network for this. Whenever there is a review, the ACC network will put you inside the review room where there's the officials and like 20 different camera angles on all the TVs. It looks really cool, and it's very transparent. So we as fans know what the replay officials, what the referees are discussing on the microphones and going back and back. I'd never seen that until the ACC. I think it's really cool. I wish we saw more of it. And there was some communication that the Big Ten put out about how they got to this conclusion from yesterday. This is what it sounded like in the review booth last night after the first Hail Mary fell short and the game we thought was over.
8: Where's his left foot there?
24: Yeah, like a program. So let's see here. We're taking a look here. Okay, he's jumping from out of bounds.
25: Hold on, we're still looking.
24: So when 18 is touching the football, now. Jim, do you see that?
26: It's dead when he touches the ball.
24: When 18's touching the football, we've got 1 second on the clock.
25: No, I'm sorry.
24: You see that?
25: I'm just keeping it on.
26: I do.
25: But just hold on.
24: And we've got him.
27: But is your program feed?
24: Jim, are you with me?
25: Yes.
26: Can you hear me, guys?
24: Okay, yes. So we are going to put 1 second on the game clock.
25: Yeah.
24: And we're going to have another play from the previous spot, okay?
26: Okay, so after review, there's one second remaining.
1: That's how it went down. And again, there is a secret clock or an official clock. Secret kind of paints it in a bad light. There's an official clock that goes with the replay that all the cameras are synced to that we don't see. What we see on NBC or whatever, ABC, ESPN, whatever you're watching, that might not necessarily be totally in, you know, accurate or in lockstep with what the officials see. So if you believe that, then the officials got this right. Because by rule, and I had to look this up as I was, you know, I got off the air last night as the play was happening. And as a Wolverine fan, I'm trying to control my excitement over beating Western Michigan, which is a completely different conversation. But I had to look up, like, when is the ball officially out of bounds? And it is out of bounds when a player who has established out of bounds touches it. And the player for Western Michigan who jumped up in the air and touched the football on the first play, the first Hail Mary, he jumps up, but where he jumps from is out of bounds. So by rule, they got it right. And I know nobody wants to hear that. I understand that. But I think the officials did get it right. It didn't feel that way, you know, 20 hours ago when I went to bed. But after reading it and after learning about it, as we're all learning, you know, I think the officials got it right. And the Big Ten released that statement with the rule and citing the rule. And then you had the Mid-American Conference. Of course, Western Michigan is in the MAC. They released a statement basically saying, all right, we get it. And that sucks for them because that would have been the biggest win in the history of Western Michigan. They were 0-33 against top 20 teams. Michigan was 16th. The last time they beat a ranked team was Toledo back in 2015. And that would have been massive for Western Michigan. Recruiting in state against all the other schools. Now, they're not going to get the players that Michigan's going to get, but there are two other Mid-American Conference schools in the state, Eastern Michigan and Central Michigan, along with Western Michigan, all in the MAC. And then there's Toledo's across the border, and you've got Northern Illinois, and you've got Bowling Green and Ball State. Like, that's huge recruiting to say we beat Michigan and then to have it ripped away. Was brutal last night. Brutal. But I think they got it right based on the rule. And if the secret clock, if this, and I keep saying that because it's still hard for me to believe that there is a secret clock. I am 45 years old. Art Martinez, you're older than I am. You're in your, what, mid-50s, correct?
3: Yes, correct.
1: Have you ever heard of the secret synced-up clock before?
3: No, I have not.
1: Okay. Ben Strober, you're 22 years old, 23 years old. You've been watching college football a shorter amount of time, but have you ever heard of the secret clock?
4: Nope.
1: Okay. This proves it. No one had ever heard of this. Only two people in the world, apparently, had ever heard of it. Michigan's head coach Kyle Whittingham. This was Coach Whittingham yesterday as the madness was still going on and we didn't have a lot of explanation.
6: The extra second was huge. As I watched the first Hail Mary end and the ball sailed out of the back of the end zone, as I glanced at the clock, I was pretty sure there was 1 second left, but that obviously is not up to me. But as the refs went to replay, they confirmed it, and so gave us one more opportunity. And that second time around, Bryce threw a perfect ball because the first one he sailed it out the back, which gives us no chance to catch it. And JJ made a phenomenal catch. Doesn't surprise me. That's who he is. I see him make contested catches every day in practice. Offensive line gave Bryce enough time to launch it. And so this game will go down in history, Michigan history. I don't know if it's in a positive way, but it'll go down in history for certain.
1: Oh, no. If you watch Michigan play, it's definitely not a positive other than getting the win. Because Michigan looked pretty bad for most of this game. They were 26.5-point favorites in this football game. And the way that your air quote star quarterback played left a lot to be desired. We'll talk about the football side of this, the bigger picture for Michigan coming up a little bit later on. But I wanted you to hear from the Western side of this, their head coach, Lance Taylor. spoke. I got to give the dude credit, man. I watched him last night on his press conference, and Western's head coach handled that as classy as you can possibly do it. And I think he was still not sure of everything that had gone on and what the review process could be and what steps down the road could actually be, because none of us did. Nobody had any idea. But then today, he and the president of Western Michigan did a news conference, lasted about 45 minutes or so. Here's what Western's head coach Lance Taylor said about that final play the day after. This was a couple hours ago.
4: The Big Ten officials, they went back and looked at the tape and actually sent us video footage from their review booth and some of the commentary as they were reviewing that on the exact timing. And, you know, as you get into the review booth, whether there was a discrepancy in clock or whatever, you know, on the clock that people saw on television, the clock and footage that they showed us, there was a touch of the football before time had expired.
1: So Kind of the explanation that we have been talking about is what he was told. And I don't know if he's just putting on a good face. Because if he's angry, and by the way, I was thinking about this too. Like, I read the Mid-American Conference statement, and it's exactly what you would expect. They, you know, they agree with it. The MAC does a lot of business with the Big Ten. And I wonder if they decided not to file a formal review, put up a stink. Because a lot of Big Ten schools play a lot of Mid-American Conference schools. And a lot of those schools get paid a lot of money to go get their ass kicked by Big Ten schools. Except for Michigan. Except Michigan. Like Michigan State played Toledo. Ohio State played Ball State. Nebraska played Ohio. They play a lot of these teams. There will be more Mid-American Conference games for Big Ten teams before we get to the Big Ten slate. So I don't know if that, I was just thinking about that. Like, why isn't the Mid-American Conference more mad? Why did their statement come out and it was just, okay, we're fine with it? I wonder if it was like, if you're going to try to take, push this, take us to court, whatever, we'll stop paying you $200,000 to come to the horseshoe and lose 56-6. We'll stop paying you, you know, to come to Camp Randall or the Big House most years, or we'll stop paying you to come to Spartan Stadium or whatever, you know, like Happy Valley. I feel like that may have factored into the MAC's response. But if you do believe that the secret clock was right, then the officials got it right. And the MAC response was the proper one. One more from Western Michigan head coach Lance Taylor. Really wearing this one for his team.
4: I felt for our team. I felt for our players because I knew that they laid it all on the line and gave their all and came there with confidence and belief in themselves and each other and what we were doing to win that football game. And there were tears in their eyes because it meant so much to them.
1: Yeah, it did. You just imagine being a Western Michigan football player at that moment last night. When you hear the play is under review, there's no way. There's no way they're going to put another second. There's not going to be another play. And then there was. Ugh, I feel bad for those kids from Kalamazoo, man. They outplayed Michigan. They whooped Michigan's ass for four quarters. For 59 minutes and 59 seconds, Western Michigan was the better team. I think Michigan scored on their opening drive and did nothing after that. And it was going to be a dark start for the Kyle Whittingham era in Ann Arbor. And a lot of questions still, because guess who's coming next? Oklahoma. Next week, Oklahoma goes to the Big House. And I'm not going to lie. Like, I wish I had. The line was 2.5. After last night, it jumped to 6.5. And I still don't think that's enough. I still don't think Michigan. Look, I remember when they lost to Appalachian State. Everyone remembers when App State went into the Big House and beat Michigan. And you know what happened the following week? They played Oregon. Oregon beat them by like 100. So if you think that Michigan's going to fix, we'll talk about their offense. We'll talk about their quarterback. I can't imagine a world. And I know week one to week two, yada, yada. I can't imagine a world where that Michigan team, who needed a Hail Mary to get to double digits against Western Michigan, They got nothing for Oklahoma. Mateer is a Heisman Trophy candidate. What did Oklahoma do yesterday? They beat UTEP 51-0. Okay? I don't know if UTEP's better than Western Michigan, but I know Michigan's not better than Oklahoma. I'm not going to tell you to bet the house on the Sooners, but I put a decent wager on the Sooners already because I feel like that line is just going to grow. It is going to grow by the time we get to next week. All right, we switch to the NFL coming up next. I'm going to tell you in my crystal ball these seven teams that will make it into the playoffs in the AFC. That's next. Mike Wickett with you here on Westwood One Sports. 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
2: Is the NFL sleeping on the Seahawks? The Super Bowl champs return. Sam Darnold and that dominant defense. With so much focus on the Rams, could Seattle sneak up on the league in their bid to repeat? Westwood One Sports.
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1: Hanging out with you here on a Sunday fun day. It's very weird to watch the Wisconsin Badger football team in all red run out of the tunnel at Lambeau Field and have the crowd be all red. It's very, very strange to see Notre Dame and Wisconsin playing up in Green Bay, but they are. We also have Ole Miss and Louisville about to kick off. And in the Apple Cup, we just watched Washington beat Wazoo 24-10, the final, as the 17th-ranked Huskies get the job done, and they beat their rival. That game usually is played at the end of the year, but the conference realignment pushed it into week one. And again, we get Wisconsin, Notre Dame, Louisville, Ole Miss, those two games kicking off right now. Man, by the way, we will talk about Clemson and LSU, but after seeing how good LSU was last year, or last night, I should say, I can't wait for that LSU-Ole Miss game. That is going to be, what do they say, a spit and vinegar game? Oh, can't wait for that one. But they get Louisville right now, two ranked teams, which I think is the only, was this the only game with two ranked teams all weekend for week one? It might be. Louisville and Ole Miss, 24-9 playing this one down at the, I think they're in Ole Miss. No, I don't even know where this game is being played. Oh, we have a snap over the head of Trinidad Chambliss, and Ole Miss will now have third and a mile. Third down and a mile early in that one. All right, so the NFL season begins in 2 days, and quick update, a little programming note for you. This is my last night doing nights here on Westwood One Sports. I'm being bumped to the afternoon shift during football season. I'll be on with you Saturday and Sunday starting at 1 o'clock Eastern time in the afternoon. Saturday's 1 to 4 and Sunday's 1 to 5, which I cannot wait to do because we'll be on talking about all these games that are going to be going on, the college games. We'll be previewing NFL Sunday on Saturdays. And then on Sundays, we'll be looking at all, we'll be live as the games will be going on. I can't wait. That starts next week. So thank you if you've been listening to this show, you know, for however long. Thank you. Thank you very much. More on that later, but the NFL does begin in a couple of days. We're your home for NFL football here on Westwood One Sports. And it is time to look into the crystal ball and figure out. This way, I'm sure this won't bother anybody. These kinds of lists, these kinds of predictions, no one ever gets upset with you. Not a single fan base. Everyone is very rational when you say things like, I'm going to tell you the seven teams in the AFC that are going to make it to the playoffs. I'm going to have your division winners in the AFC East, North, South, and West, and the three wild cards. And I am still to this moment very hesitant on picking that last wild card team because I'll be honest, the AFC is so hard. There are so many good teams, and that all depends on health. Like it literally every single team, if they lose their quarterback or they lose this, they're done for. That's just the way the NFL is. So with that, I'm sure you will not get upset when I give you the seven teams that are making the playoffs this year. All right, we will start in the AFC East, where this was a division that was run by the Buffalo Bills for so many years. And then last year, here comes Drake May, Mike Vrabel, and the New England Patriots. And they come off a four-win season. They win the division. They make their way to the Super Bowl. But I do not believe they're going to repeat as AFC East champions. We've got a new head coach. We've got a new receiver. We got a new stadium in Buffalo. Nobody circles the wagons like the Buffalo Bills, and they will be the winners of the AFC East. And hopefully DJ Moore will go over 801 and a half yards receiving. No, for no reason whatsoever. Now, you have to have teams that did not make the playoffs a year ago. You have to have two on average. Two teams always make the playoffs that didn't make it the previous year. And there are some really good candidates, some really good quarterbacks that didn't make it last year. And one of those is a team out of the AFC North. Nope, it's not that one. It's not the sexy pick of the Cincinnati Bengals. It'll be Lamar Jackson and the Ravens winning the AFC North. Why? Lamar's in a contract year, okay? If Lamar wants one more $250 million deal, this is going to be his MVP caliber season. They also have a new head coach in Jesse Minter to shore up the defense. They get Matabuke back. They've got the great Kyle Hamilton in there. Zay Flowers really came on as a receiver last year, and they have the ageless running back in Derrick Henry behind Lamar. Declan Doyle comes in as the new offensive coordinator out of the Ben Johnson tree, which is weird because Ben Johnson's only been a head coach for 1 year. But I'm going to take the Baltimore Ravens to win the NFC North. I'm sorry, the AFC North. And I believe they'll be the number one seed as well. I think you're looking at 13 wins for Baltimore. In the South, look, there were three teams here that I think could win the division. One team was 7-2 last year before the wheels fell off in Indy. I don't think they win the AFC South. It could be the Jacksonville Jaguars, 13 wins last year. But I don't think it's going to be that. I think there's another guy in a contract year that I don't think is going to be in the MVP conversation. But give me C.J. Stroud and the Houston Texans to win the AFC South. How is their over-under only 9.5 wins right now? Big boy bet coming later this week on that one. And then out west, there's three teams that could be it. I don't like Denver to have the same year as last year. I know they added Jaylen Waddle, but their record was immaculate in one-score games. I think that pendulum swings the other way, and I don't think they win the AFC West. I'm not ready to crown Patrick Mahomes fully back 10, 11, 12, 13 wins. So I don't have the Chiefs winning the West. Obviously not the Raiders. I am buying into the hype of Mike McDaniel. I am buying into the healthy offensive line. Give me the LA Chargers to win the AFC West. So now I need three wildcard teams. Well, I told you there have to be two teams that didn't make the playoffs last year that have to make it, right? We're going to add, and I'm going to bank on it, a healthy Joe Burrow and the Cincinnati Bengals. They added Sexy Dexy. They brought in the safety, whose name I can't remember right now. Boy, Mafe from the World Champs. They've got an incredible offense. If their defense is average, they should be just fine. Cincinnati's going to make the playoffs as a wild card. I'm going to go back to the AFC South for the next wild card team. Again, 13 wins last year. Liam Cohen's team was completely different in the second half of the season than they were the first half. They have a top 10 offense. They might even have a top 10 defense as well. Not many teams can say that. Put the Jaguars into the playoffs as a wild card. And for my final wild card, it's down to three teams. It's down to a team in the Rockies, a team in America's heartland, and a team in Indiana. Not the Hammond Bears. No, not that team. But I'm going to say the final wild card team will be the Indianapolis Colts. And both the Broncos and the Kansas City Chiefs are going to miss the playoffs this year. No one will have any comments or controversy or be upset with any of those picks. All right? Buffalo, Baltimore, Houston, LA, Jacksonville, Cincinnati, and Indianapolis. There are your seven AFC playoff teams. I will tell you the seven NFC playoff teams 1 hour from right now. All right? Sure, nobody's going to have a problem with this whatsoever. That's the joy and the fun of sports talk. No one hates you for anything. Coming up, joining us for one of our teammates here at Westwood One, you hear him on College Football Overtime on Sirius XM. Denton Day talking some college football. He had some things to tweet about yesterday when it was coming to the Clemson Tigers and the LSU Tigers. We talk college football. Denton Day joins me next on Westwood One Sports.
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0: Westwood One Sports Night with Mike Wickett.
1: We already have some shenanigans going on at the Valhalla that is Lambeau Field. Wisconsin just blocked a punt of Notre Dame and has taken over inside Irish territory. Oh, it's great. The college football is already drunk. It's awesome. Hopefully our next guest is not already drunk. You hear him here on Westwood One, also on College Football Overtime on Sirius XM, on Twitter at The Denton Day. Denton, appreciate you for coming on, man. How are you?
2: I'm doing better than Notre Dame's doing right now, Mike. I can't believe I fell for this trap again.
1: Yeah, you just tweeted that out. I'm like, here we go. It's the opening drive. Badgers pressure. Badgers actually had a decent defense last year. I know there's a lot of controversy. A lot of people are wondering why Luke Fickell is still around. But do you think that this can be a game, this Wisconsin-Notre Dame game, even though you fell for the Notre Dame trap?
2: I think eventually Notre Dame will kind of figure things out. I'm praying eventually that Notre Dame will figure some things out here. I do like Luke Fickell, though, at Wisconsin. You know, I think he's done a better job than most people would probably give him credit for. I think there's just a lot of happenings around the program at Wisconsin that have kind of tied his hands a little bit. But I think he himself is a really good coach. And obviously him and Marcus Freeman have some history together. They're both Buckeyes. They've known each other. They've coached alongside each other and against each other for a long, long time. So I think that's an added element to this game that maybe flew under the radar in the lead up to it, which gives Wisconsin, we'll say, a little bit better of a chance than most people thought.
1: He brought in a different offensive system, and I lived in Wisconsin for a while, and they all subscribed to the Barry Alvarez, then Brett Bielema, formula of run the ball with your big 300-pound lineman, let's go. But then Fickell brings in somebody who wants to run the air raid. Do you think about that when you're talking, when you're looking at hires and coaches that come in, about changing systems and doing things very differently than traditions have been at schools?
2: So yes and no. I think if you want to break from tradition, it's not the worst thing in the world. I mean, some of the best ever seasons in college football came from breaking tradition. A great example of that is the 19 LSU team, to an extent, you know, Cam Newton with Auburn with something a little similar. I think you can break tradition, but you better damn sure have the personnel to do it. And I think their biggest issue was they wanted to go into this futuristic offense where you're throwing the ball with air raid concepts from Mike Leach and Phil Longo comes in and all these guys. And then you look at their quarterbacks, and he was like, you want this guy to run the air raid? Like, this was your option for this? So they just never really found the guy that I trusted to throw the football down the field.
1: Yeah, it was kind of like when Michigan brought in Rich Rodriguez but didn't have anybody to run that offense. They didn't have a Pat White to run that offense, and then eventually he just was not right at Michigan. Talking to Denton Day, you hear him on Sirius XM, host of College Football Overtime, and here on Westwood One Sports, I'm Mike Wickett. All right, what were you doing when Bryce Underwood threw two Hail Marys last night?
2: Swearing in my apartment. I was scaring my dog is what I was doing. I saw that first one, and my initial takeaway was, how do you throw a Hail Mary out of the end zone? I mean, you got 10 yards of wiggle room there. You at least got to get it in there, and he threw it out the back of it. And then I couldn't believe that they were replaying it to check for the time. That felt like a buzzer beater, Mike, where it was pretty clear the ball was still in the guy's hand as he shot it. Like, to me on my couch, I was like, all right, this is clearly, the game is over. It felt like, you know, zeros were on the clock for longer than it should have been. And then they give him one more second.